0: when you're moving lines. I know some books it'll be a 2,000 on a side, 1,000 on a total. Does Circa have larger limits for the initial bets on these?
1: Well, that's what we take initially, early in the week, and then we'll bump them up to three dimes. So it's progressive through the week.
2: Jeff Sherman joining us here, courtesy of our progressive guest line, looking ahead to week two of the NFL preseason. Jeff, it'll be a busy Saturday, which is always nice. We'll have games starting as early as 9 a.m. our time, noon Eastern, and Washington and Detroit is one of the early moves we've seen. Detroit 4.5 now at Circa and across the market. Sharp money information, what has moved Washington, Detroit so far?
1: Well, that's a game that we've heard that Campbell is targeting to play the starters in. We tried to open it aggressively on the Lions 3.5 when it was 3 out there, but it's moved up beyond that. So 4, 4.5, and probably on that premise, you're going to see some Lions starters with a little bit of playing time.
2: You know, Jeff, looking at the NFC East, and Madden and I have joked about it, how when you think the Cowboys are going to be good, they all ultimately let you down. What have you guys seen from an NFC East future standpoint here at Circa? Have you seen some Cowboys backing? Are folks curious and hesitant to back the Eagles as their favorites yet again heading into this year to win that division?
1: It's been the Cowboys and also the Giants. The Giants, every which way, you know, with Harbaugh coming in as a coach, have been popular too. But Dallas definitely seeing love each way. Season wins, division, Super Bowl. So a lot of people really high on Dallas this year.
0: Anything else jump out to you when you look at the futures boards and in terms of teams attracting action right now?
1: Well, nonstop on the Rams. I mean, we're down to 9-2 on the Rams, and people are parlaying them every which way. As, you know, one of the legs to other sports, a lot of parlays with the Rams to the Dodgers winning the World Series. But one team that's attracting every which way is the Vikings. Over their 8.5 wins, O'Connell for Coach of the Year, Kyler Murray for MVP. A lot of Vikings love this year.
0: Kyler Murray for MVP. Tim, you put that bet in tonight?
2: I did, yeah. It's fine. I mean, I got to. It's a surname. Murray's got to stick together.
0: You know, how about you mentioned the Rams. I do want to hit on this game quickly, Jeff. The Saints moved to, here at Circa, moved to 3-point favorites over the Rams on Saturday. Why was that?
1: Well, I mean, from what we heard, the Saints weren't going to play too many of their starters, so it could be something like anti-Rams in this game. So I didn't see anything myself, but that is quite a move there from pick to three.
2: You know, I'm curious. We mentioned, you know, the Saints, Jordan Tyson, the unfortunate news yesterday, Jeff, as we're talking to Jeff Sherman of Circa Sports. He now is 150-1 to win Rookie of the Year, Offensive Rookie of the Year here at Circa. What movement have you seen so far in that Rookie of the Year market with Love and Mendoza now co-favorites at 4-1?
1: Yeah, it's surprising Mendoza so short because, I mean, what's the over-under on him when he gets into playing time? 5.5 at least. So for him to be so short, I think he should be higher. But Love off that first preseason game saw a lot of interest. And even Carson Beck, he didn't play last week and he's out for a little bit. But off that initial Hall of Fame game, he got some love. So there's been some movement on those individuals.
0: All right, follow Jeff Sherman at Golf Odds. He's here at Circa Sports now. And, Jeff, let's talk some golf. Scottie Scheffler, 5-1 here at Circa. Finally cashes last week. He had not won since January. He had 10 top 10s, 5 runner-up finishes. Scottie runs away with it on Sunday at Memphis. How was that result for the book, and how much action did you get on Scottie?
1: We actually had a lot of action on Scottie. He was a small loser for us, and, you know, he was 5-1 market wide in a tournament that had 70 golfers. So I think people jumped in thinking that it was a high point with less golfers involved, and hence we saw a lot of support for him. But now coming off his runaway win, down to 3-1 in a field that has 50 golfers.
0: Yeah, I took the 5-1 last week. I might be even on Scottie for the year now after losing on him on futures several times, but Scottie runs away with it. Like you said, you don't get the same number this week. You get 3-1. And you go from Memphis to St. Louis, and I believe Scottie won on this course a year ago. Is that right?
1: They actually haven't played this course since 2018.
0: Okay.
1: The last time they played it was 2018 PGA Championship, and then the BMW Championship was last played here in 2008. So it's been seldom used. So when we made a winning score number, we really had to dig deep into what we've seen in those instances.
2: Well, it's a good thing Brooks Koepka won that PGA Championship, and he ain't playing this weekend.
0: No, he's not playing this week. I believe Scotty won this tournament, though, last year on a different course. Is that the case?
1: I believe so. Again, I won in the FedEx last year, so it's they've rotated this course, the BMW, around. And like I said, Belrive has seldom been used on the PGA Tour.
0: All right, so aside from Scotty, Rory did not play well last week. Seems like these Englishmen don't like the heat that much. Bobby Mack quit last week. Some of these guys did not play well. Aside from Scotty, who do you like this week in St. Louis?
1: Well, I have to like the way that Hideki's running right now. He's got four straight top tens, and since he's been consistent. So 25-1 range, can't fault going for him. And then it looks like Jake Knapp has passed his wrist injury. He's got some nice finishes, 13th. He had a miscut in between, but 7th last week. Looks like he's coming around. You can find him in the 40-1 range. I haven't gotten involved myself yet. I don't know if I will. It's basically a translation carrying over from last week, and well, especially what we saw with Scotty. So I'll debate about it and see if I get involved tomorrow.
0: Why do you think a player like Sam Burns fades on Sunday so often?
1: You know, there's a few of these guys. Look at Hoberg. He does it too. So, I mean, some of these guys just have it in them where they're just not finishers. And, it's tough to get past that obstacle. And once they do, then we kind of see a different golfer. But, there's a few of them out there that just have Sunday issues.
0: I know you play a lot of matchups. Anybody you're looking to fade this week?
1: It's too obvious going deep down the board, the way some of these guys are in poor form, that the matchups are priced correctly, in my opinion, and I don't want to lay a big price going against them. So, if I'm looking at the top, I think Russell Henley might be a little bit overvalued. He's not playing well, and he's still in the 35-40-1 range. So, I've been so high on him this year, and outside of his one win in Texas, he's had somewhat of a disappointing season. So, I could see fading him, but just like you mentioned, Robert McIntyre, he's only playing this week because it's a big money event, playoff event, but he's coming off an injury. I think he had a knee injury last week. So if he's involved in matchups, there's no way he could be on McIntyre.
2: 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You can also find him here at Circus, Senior Risk Manager at Circus Sports. Jeff, as always, appreciate the insight.
1: All right, thanks, guys.
2: There he is, Jeff Sherman. Give him a follow on Twitter. Eddie Walls, pro better. He'll join us in less than 20 minutes. Talk a little college football with him. And Adley Rutschman, boy, Red Sox liking that acquisition as of right now. We'll get you updated on Red Sox D-backs next.
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2: Alongside Matt Humans, I'm Tim Murray. I mentioned it going to break. Adley Rutschman, Matt, a solo home run. Back and forth we go at Fenway Park. We had a grand slam from Moreno in the top of the third. Adley Rutschman, a solo homer. He had a two-run single in the first, and now on a wild pitch, scoring from third was Caleb Durbin. So the Red Sox have regained the lead in the bottom of the third inning. It is now 5-4, Red Sox and D-backs.
0: And Brewers up on the Mariners 1-0 in the second inning in Milwaukee, and Milwaukee has a runner on. So keep an eye on Brewers and Cubs tonight. Hopefully the White Sox should get a win at Wrigley tonight.
2: 1-1, yes, you have a future, a nice future on the Milwaukee Brewers from the preseason. And right now a 1-0 lead, 4.5-game lead for the Brewers in the National League Central. And as we have mentioned many times, 7 games between those two teams still to come this season. End of 6, Matt, in Baltimore. 1-1 is the score. Pretty good pitching matchup here. Carlos Rodon, this was his first start back, right? So didn't last that long. 66 pitches, but Yankee fans have to be relatively happy with the performance. Gave up one home run to Colby Mayo, but that's it. 4 innings, 2 hits, 1 run, 2 walks, 4 strikeouts for Carlos Rodon in his return from the injured list.
0: That's a pretty good start for him. If you told me that you would get Rodon to get through 4 and give up one run tonight, I probably would have bet the Yankees. I didn't anticipate he was going to pitch that well. Not that he was that great. He got out of trouble a couple times, had a shot hit to the warning track in center, but he's good enough tonight. Yankees got to find some way to get some offense. Trent Grisham, who's batting around .220, and actually has 6 home runs in the last 13 games. He's been one of their best offensive players in the past 2 weeks.
2: Quick update from Citi Field. 1-0 is the score. The San Diego Padres up 1-0 on the New York Mets right now. Robbie Ray making his third start since getting acquired from the Giants. So the San Diego Padres very much in the thick of it for the wild card. They have the third and final wild card spot for Robbie Ray. 3 walks, 3 strikeouts, 2 hits, 3 1/3. Fernando Tatis has a homer in tonight's contest. So that is where we sit as we whirl you around Major League Baseball, all the games with contending teams that are in action. Still to come in about 20 minutes, Matt, we will get the Dodgers and the Colorado Rockies. Dodgers winning last night. Mentioned Shohei Ohtani and the race that they have. Eric Lauer on the hill for the Dodgers. $1.90 favorites right now for the Dodgers against the Colorado Rockies.
0: Yeah, if the price was a little bit higher, I might take a look at the Rockies. I don't like Lauer that much, and that's a pitcher I would bet against, but the Rockies are rotten, and you got to get a much better price.
2: Ryan Feltner will be the starter for the Colorado Rockies.
0: You know, you can live bet this game as well. And, Tim, you could take a run and a half. You could do different ways if you felt like playing the dog tonight. I want to follow up on what happened last night in the Dodgers game. If you stop.
2: Oh, my God, he did it again.
0: Did Pete Crow Armstrong just go deep again?
2: Deep shot, right field.
0: That's out.
2: Gone.
0: Are you serious?
2: This is unbelievable. Back-to-back games with leadoff home runs. It wasn't the first pitch tonight But Pete Crow Armstrong does it again. I got to imagine Wrigley Field is on fire right now.
0: MVP chance.
2: Wow. Off of a two-home run, walk-off home run game, he goes yard to right center field, PCA. You got to be kidding me right now. This
0: off a lefty.
2: Is insane.
0: Hudson's, that's a tough pitch to hit off a lefty, too. I was said last night, why were the White Sox giving him something to hit last night?
2: DK, Doug Kazarian, our buddy, was just lost his mind on Twitter last night.
0: Did he?
2: Yeah.
0: Pitch around him.
2: Open first base.
0: Well, that just doesn't make sense.
2: But the response was, well, you know, Seiya Suzuki was batting next. But the guy can't.
0: Well, make Suzuki
2: the ball him. Must be a beach ball right now for PCA. This is insanity.
0: So you're going to pitch to the MVP because you don't want to let Suzuki beat you?
2: I'd rather pitch to Suzuki. I know he homered in the first inning last night. Oh, my gosh. MVPCA, man.
0: Suzuki strikes out. That might have happened.
2: Lead off home run for Pete Crow Armstrong. What a series so far.
0: Is that going to make him about a $1.50 favorite to win MVP in the market?
2: He was 155 entering the game, and he's still 155 right now. But, man, whew.
0: That price seems high, too.
2: It does seem high. The Shohei Ohtani, we talked about it in the first hour. Numbers offensively identical. You look at the defense. Obviously a massive advantage for PCA because Shohei doesn't play defense, but man, leadoff home run for PCA. I'm sure there are some folks out there taking a just way too juiced number on PCA to hit an anytime homer. Like, whatever, it cashed again. Yeah, there's no doubt that is a very heavily taxed, but cashes already. Pete Crow Armstrong, solo homer, leadoff homer, bottom of the first, Cubs lead. 1-0.
0: Cubs are big favorites when this game started at -170 and bigger favorites now after the PCA homer. Cubs up to -277.
2: Matt, throughout the show today, you came up with the idea last night and said, yeah, let's do that. We're going to rank our top 10 games of the college football season that we're looking forward to not only watching but betting. 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Bet sharp, look square. All right, Matt. So we thought about doing a countdown yesterday, and we said, yeah, let's put it together. So thankfully, our producer, Corey, reminded us, as Matt, update from Wrigley.
0: Home run, Cubs, 2-0.
2: Michael Busch, right center field, 2-0 Cubs. Wow. Yesterday, they had two homers in the first inning, and now tonight, they have two homers in the first inning. So, Matt, number 10 for me, man, this list was hard because there are so many good games. I left a bunch off. But number 10, going to go with an old Pac-10 rivalry. September 26th at the Coliseum, Oregon, preseason number 2 at USC. Number 10 for me in the college football games, as we deemed them, games to bet. Oregon and USC. I believe we do have a look-ahead line in this game. I believe it has USC as around a 6-point underdog. Let me double-check that. But number 10 for me at the Coliseum, USC.
0: That's a top 15 matchup. And I would think right now I'd make that number Oregon 3, 3.5.
2: Oregon 5.5 at DraftKings.
0: It's a little bit high. I like this USC team.
2: And that's, for me, that's before USC really goes into the gauntlet. So I think USC still might be riding high. Could be a top 10 team
0: also,
2: by that game.
0: Also, USC's a different team at home than on the road. And I think the Trojans could be live home dogs in that spot. This game did make my list, but I've got it ranked better than number 10.
2: All right, Matt. So that was number 10 for me. Ooh, this next game, I actually left off my list, and it goes to show you how loaded this year for college football is. So number 10 for you, Matt.
0: Oklahoma at Michigan. And the Big House, number 10, September 12th. We're going to find out a lot about these teams very early in the season. The Sooners look like a legit top 10 team. And Michigan's one of those teams, got a brutal schedule. We're going to find out what Kyle Whittingham and this new coaching staff's got in store with Bryce Underwood, the young quarterback who was so disappointing last season. Brent Venables and that defense against Bryce Underwood, a big test for Whittingham and the Big House early in the season. I'm ready for this one. Oklahoma-Michigan, top 10 game this season.
2: Yeah, week two, you've got Ohio State-Texas, but your early game in the day, Oklahoma and Michigan. I think the reason I left this game off my list, it was very close to making it, Matt. It's a noon Eastern kick. I don't like those noon games. Michigan, the Big House noon game feels about right, but I do like those night games, the atmosphere just a little bit better. Last year, Oklahoma was in a primetime game when they beat Michigan, so you also have revenge on the mind there.
0: I bet Oklahoma in that game a year ago. That was a night game in Norman, and the Sooners got it done. That was back when that was back before the quarterback suffered the thumb injury, right?
2: John Mathier moved to the betting favorite.
0: Mathier was playing really well.
2: He moved to about 9-1 to win the Heisman after that game. And Arbuckle back for another year with John Mathier. Very intriguing quarterback matchup. What are we going to get from Bryce Underwood? Great week two matchup. Michigan hosting Oklahoma September 12th.
0: No Hawaii games made my top 10.
2: That's an upset.
0: Well, it was close. I love Hawaii's football schedule this season. Bunch of marquee games. There's a game that did not make my list. I guarantee made your list, but we'll talk about that later.
2: Michigan right now, a ever so slight favorite in week two against Oklahoma, coming in at -1.5. We got 9 more games each. We're going to spread them out all throughout the show. Speaking of college football, let's talk to pro bettor Eddie Walls, get his thoughts on week zero and a season win total he loves.
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16: 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Also, Southern Beltway westbound at Las Vegas Boulevard, 15 northbound at Sahara.
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2: My buddy out in San Diego, John Schaefer, radio host out there in San Diego, just tweeted out the Fernando Tatis game. Well, why did he tweet that out? Homer in the first, homer in the fifth. Do yourself a favor. Go to social media and see what he did in the bottom of the second inning. Bases loaded, robbed a grand slam. So Fernando Tatis having himself a day, as the kids would say. Yeah. 3-0 is the score in New York.
3: He is now the third choice to be at National League MVP. Probably not. Okay.
2: Speaking of the top choice, Pete Crow Armstrong, in case you missed it, back-to-back leadoff home runs for him. 2-0 Cubs right now, top of the second inning. Matt, we were just going through our number 10 most intriguing game of the college football season. Matt, you had Oklahoma at Michigan, and I went with USC hosting Oregon, both September games. Well, let's talk a little college football with pro bettor Eddie Walls, who is making his return to the VSiN airwaves, first time in a little while, at Walls_Edward is where you can find him. And Eddie, we're going to run through the week zero slate because we could smell it less than 2 weeks away. And let's start with the game over in Ireland. TCU, a 7.5-point favorite, total 47.5. News came out today that Billy Edwards Jr. will be the starter for UNC when they head to Ireland.
4: Yeah, it's a lot of talking points here. I mean, you have new offensive coordinators on both sides. You get Petrino at North Carolina teaming up with Belichick. I think that's a pretty good upgrade. Still not sold that Edwards loves to play football after last year. TCU gets a new offensive coordinator from UConn. It's going to be a much different look for them. Running quarterback, much more pro style. Defenses stack up well. I'm intrigued by this game. I think it's a better game than a lot of people think. I think people just look at UNC, and I kind of think that that was a throwaway last year. I think Belichick was a little bit over his head. I think this game plays right to finish, honestly.
3: You know, it's Eddie, it's interesting you say that because I mentioned you've got kind of a contrarian opinion. You look at teams a little bit differently than a lot of people do. Can you explain your handicapping approach, your betting philosophy, and how you look at college football teams you think maybe differently than a lot of people do?
4: Yeah, I'd start with coaches. I'm more of a coach guy. I think that you can usually handicap coaches more than players, especially in the transfer portal era. So I'm always looking at new coordinators, both defense and offense. Returning production has kind of gone out the window, so you have to be a little bit more selective on what you look for. And I look for programs that really invest heavily in the transfer portal, do a good job recruiting internally. But I like programs that spend money and kind of get creative with it. If you would have told me this time last year that Petrino would be at North Carolina, I think you were absolutely crazy. But think of it as a fit. You know, you have Belichick, who's probably one of the best defensive minds in all of football history, teaming up with Petrino, who's probably one of the best offensive coordinators in history. Mm-hmm. And he was an air raid guy forever, is going to go out of his way to do something a little bit different. I personally am a totals guy before a sides guy. That's why I like reading your articles, Matt. I always find it so interesting when people can pin in on dogs like you do. But, yeah, no, I'm all about transfer portal and correlations with coordinators and coaches.
3: I was wondering if this is the type of game, and I mentioned this to Tim earlier, it seems like one-way action right now on TCU, which has a new quarterback. This got up to 8, 8.5. Would you look at Belichick as a dog here?
4: I don't know. Not necessarily yet. I'm not. Gotcha. I'll see where this market goes. If he gets as high as 10, then I don't think I have a choice. But I mean, I'm not really necessarily positive that North Carolina is a team I want to back. especially with Edwards, I got to see what the offense looks like first. I know it'll be very, very run heavy with Edwards if he does anything like he was at Maryland. But yeah, no, probably not on the dock at this time.
3: All right. By the way, a little bit of background for you, too. You're handicapping for Right Angle Sports, a very respected outfit there. And what's your track record on college football over the last 5 or 6 years?
4: You know, we've never lost. I've been with Raz since 2020. We've had no losing seasons. We're third-party tracked and verified. We're absolutely transparent in everything that we do. It's been a great fit. There's quite a few of us working on college football basically year-round, and we've been a good team for sure, a good partnership.

0: Let's go to Hawaii Stanford. I know Tim wants to ask you about Florida State, so I'm going to steal the Hawaii Stanford game from him. It's up to 5.5, 5.5 or 6, total of 49.5. Revenge game for the Cardinal. How do you look at Hawaii Stanford right now, Eddie?
1: First of all, I don't really quite understand why Hawaii is, like, just so downtrodden. I mean, I know that they lost a lot of their defense, but they have the best quarterback in this matchup by a ton. I think Davis Warren, who came over from Michigan, is going to be at Stanford, isn't a very good quarterback. I understand the line move. I think the number is possibly right. But at the same time, I just don't understand how anybody looks at the quarterback matchup and the coaching matchup. A first-year coach, first time in college football. In Stanford, I mean, they've been lifeless for a lot of years now. They can't use the transfer portal. There's no real addition here. There's just a lot of returning production on their offensive line. It's a very, very good game. I think it's probably the best game on this slate as far as competitive.
2: Yeah, that is a game. I think, you know, Eddie, Matt and I will be there. We were there last year. I think it's going to be similar to what we saw last year. That's why I played under 49.5 and don't have a real strong opinion on the side. Matt said I was going to ask you about Florida State. I actually want to ask you about a different ACC game, a much better game. We've got UVA and NC State. This game was supposed to be played in Brazil. It is now going to be played in Charlottesville, which common sense prevails there. I know a lot of people are intrigued by NC State because C.J. Bailey is back, but they did lose a ton of talent via the portal. They lost, you know, their top wide receiver goes to USC. Another receiver goes to Alabama. Their running back goes down to Texas. So a lot leaves the cupboard there, but also the quarterback leaves Virginia. So UVA laying 5.5 in Charlottesville next Saturday. Thoughts on this game in the ACC?
1: Yeah, it's a great game. I mean, I think that also you're forgetting that Virginia, if people overlook the fact that Virginia won like 11 games last year and should have won the ACC. They bring in Privula, who I'm not a big fan of, but he does run the ball particularly well. He's more of a power runner. It's going to be very, very curious for me to see how NC State really brings up the defense. Dorn is a defensive guy. He went out and spent a lot of money on secondary guys after the secondary was trash last year. I think that this is going to be a slow-paced game. At least I'm kind of on the fence about that, to be quite honest with you, because if Bailey gets hot, then you never know. But I personally think that NC State is overlooked by a lot of people in their rankings. I think that they're very good. I also think that the same could be said for Virginia. I mean, Virginia's bringing back a ton of talent on defense. They lost their best wide receivers, though. Both teams are without wide receiver talent. So I personally lean Virginia here. I haven't done anything with it. I think that if you were to just make numbers in May, what would this team be at? You know, I think it was like the look-aheads were probably 4 in Brazil. Now you add a home field advantage. I'm surprised it's still a little bit low, to be quite honest with you.
2: Pro bettor Eddie Walls joining us here, helping us preview week 0, which is less than 2 weeks away. Eddie, Florida State, it has been a rough couple of years here since they had that undefeated regular season, and now they open up with New Mexico State, which is a nice opener before they play SMU on Labor Day Monday, where they're a short home underdog there. Really challenging schedule for the regular season for Florida State. Is this an opportunity for the Seminoles to maybe show what they're made of before they have to embark on a really challenging schedule in 2026?
1: I mean, it better be. If you're not going to get a big win and build some camaraderie here against a New Mexico State team, then you're probably in pretty bad shape. I read something I really didn't like about Florida State that I'll share with everybody, but their offensive line, they bring in 5 new guys, and they were all big additions. But it turns out that all of the offensive linemen that they got just took the biggest paycheck available because Florida State was willing to pay more than anybody else. That doesn't really make me feel great. I don't know if Daniels is a step up from Castellanos last year. I wanted to back New Mexico State, and I was really kind of excited. And then they got the FCS quarterback. I thought he must be really good if he got New Mexico State. And it turns out he was just kind of a mediocre FCS quarterback. I'm not involved in this game quite yet, but I got to tell you, I mean, I kind of like Florida State if they're going to run up a score and try and gain some confidence here. We'll see what happens when the numbers get a little bit more clear to me. But, I mean, this is it. If Mike Norvell can't start beating the brakes off of teams and start pulling some upsets, I mean, I don't know if he's already fired, but he's gone by week 6, if not. Too hard of a schedule for Florida State in this kind of rebuild. It feels like they just rebuilt last year. Then they lose Malzahn. Norvell's taking over play calling. It's just a mess down there. But they get a cakewalk in week 1. We'll see if they can take advantage.
0: Eddie, we're going to ask you to hang out through the commercial break if you can do that. Do you have time to hang around?
1: Yeah, oh, yeah.
0: All right, we got to break down San Jose, USC, Memphis, UNLV, and Eddie Wallace has got a win total in college football that you don't want to miss. Tim, update here. Yankees. It's Trent Grisham night for the Yankees.
2: Hashtag Yankees update.
0: Two-run single for Trent Grisham, and the Yankees take a 3-1 lead in the seventh inning at Baltimore.
2: It's the Trent Grisham night. It's the Fernando Tatis night. And apparently every night is also PCA night, as he has already gone yard. It's also the Adley Rutschman night. He's back at the plate right now for the Red Sox in the bottom of the fifth inning. Adley Rutschman with a homer and a two-run single so far in that contest. So 5-4 Red Sox. More with Eddie Walls, pro bettor, as we continue to get you ready for week zero, which is less than 2 weeks away. And as Matt alluded to, a season win total that we'll be dishing out for you guys as well. Cubs and White Sox, our game of the night, bottom of the second inning, 2-1 lead for the Chicago Cubs, thanks to a pair of home runs from PCA and Michael Busch.
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1: Alongside Matt Eumanns, I'm Tim Murray. Our game of the night, Cubs trying to add to their lead. It's 2-1, bottom of the second inning here. Michael Conforto at the plate. You know what that means. PCA's on deck, Matt. And we'll see if he gets an opportunity with the bases loaded maybe here in the bottom of the second inning.
2: Some Yankees bettors are going to be nervous right now. Boone goes to the bullpen, and the Orioles have runners on first and second with no outs, bottom of the seventh.
1: Eddie Walls, a pro handicapper, is going to join us all throughout the year. Looking forward to talking to Eddie, getting his perspective on college football. Before we get back to the week zero slate and that win total we've teased you about, Eddie lives up in the Denver area. So I know that you've been going to Colorado practice, but you can't report on it. No, I'm just kidding. But let's talk about the two teams, the two state universities. We'll start with Coach Prime in Colorado. Win total right now, 4.5, juiced under -160. What is your outlook on Colorado and how to attack the Buffaloes this year?
3: Extremely fast on offense. We all know that with Brandon Marion. You guys are familiar with him. He was at UNLV.
1: Mm-hmm.
3: So Juju Lewis is the four-star quarterback who got his feet wet last year. He could make a pretty good leap. They spent a lot of money on offensive line and wide receivers. They got a little bit greedy and took some guys that I don't think that they are very good character guys. Boo Carter out of Tennessee got kicked off the team. Kind of a last chance you for that guy. The defensive line is pretty small. I think that Colorado is one of those teams where they're looking for the good season, not really trying to build a program. I think that if Coach Prime can get to 6 wins, get a bowl, then he's probably in prime position to take that Florida State job. That's probably the goal for, you know, that entire staff. I don't like Colorado personally. I think that, you know, I've got some positions on them, you know, that I want to get to before it's too late, before the market catches up. But I think they're a fade in the Big 12. They're just not big enough on that defensive line, and they bring in 9 offensive linemen. Anytime you bring in a 9 offensive lineman, it's kind of a red flag for me. It'll probably be good until you have injuries or until one guy doesn't show he's talented enough to start every week. I think that quarterback could be special, though. So we'll see. It's a bad fit for me personally. I think the Prime is just trying to do wonders within the transfer portal, but there's no recruiting going on. So there's no, like, you know, next year is going to be the year. They got lucky enough to get this Lewis kid at quarterback. But if you look, they're getting like 16 kids for every recruiting cycle, and half of them are like low 3 stars. It's not a program builder. So I don't know. I don't have a lot of faith personally.
1: Conference win total at DraftKings, 2.5, -10 both ways to the over and under. One more thought on a Colorado State school. Jim Mora Jr., underrated hire. Love this decision by Colorado State. Win total sits at 3.5. The juice has moved. I was able to lay, I think, $1.15 a month or so ago on the over 3.5. You still can get it at $1.50 at BetMGM. What's your outlook on Colorado State year one with Jim Mora?
3: I mean, I like your bet, but I mean, you're moving the lines on us here.
1: No, I'm not.
3: I think that the quarterback is extremely undervalued. He was a 4-star at TCU, never got on the field, got hurt in the first game at Oklahoma State last year. Extremely mobile, big arm. If he wins the job, I mean, he already won the job with space that they paid him. TSU paid a lot of good kids, and they bring over the UConn's best linebacker, best tight end. They bring Mosley from Mississippi State, who's got some juice to him at wide receiver. It's going to be pretty run-heavy, I have a feeling. But, I mean, I like everything about this. The only thing I didn't like is they kept their defensive coordinator from last year, and I thought he wasn't very good. I think Mora is a serious program builder. Offensive line is where I'm nervous. They have 0 returning starters, 0 career snaps. I think if the offensive line figured out, then I think they'll be really, really good. I still like your bet, though. I think 3.5 is far too low. I have them favored in 3 with 3 toss-ups. So you only need one underdog win there. Feels pretty good to me.
2: Eddie Walls, professional sports bettor, college football handicapper, lives in Colorado. How about Bronco Mendenhall at Utah State? We teased to a best bet you have on a regular season win total. 4.5, the number for Utah State. You going to go over or under with Bronco?
3: I'm going over 4.5. First of all, this is an incredible coaching staff because he teams up and reunites with Robert and Nate, who we had at Virginia, and all they did was win the ACC and put up historical numbers. And they spent a lot of money, this program, which is kind of wild. But they get Georgia State's best wide receiver. They get Texas State's third best wide receiver. They go out and get a kid from Arizona and Virginia. They bring in Hillstead, who has a history with his staff at quarterback. They bring back an 1,100-yard running back from last year. Their entire defense is intact for the most part. I couldn't understand why it was 4.5. And, you know, it moved a little bit big-wise, but it's still at 4.5 minus 135 to minus 160, which is – I haven't favored in 5 games. I was completely in shock. I don't think they're going to miss a bowl. I know they have a hard out-of-conference slate having to play at Washington and Utah, but then they get Troy at home. They get Washington State at home. They play Colorado State at home. I think they're better than Fresno at home. And then they play Oregon State on the road and San Diego State on the road. I think they're neck and neck with those guys. So, yeah, I was pretty bullish on this.
1: Yeah, an important note here. So we've talked about this a bunch. Utah State over 4.5. They're in the Pac-12. They have that weird flex game. DraftKings makes it known. It's 11 games. So over 4.5 at DraftKings is minus 136, but that's 11 games. Over 4.5 at BetMGM is minus 140. So pay the 4 cents to get the 12 games, and you get that flex game as well if you're going to join Eddie on over Utah State.
2: Yeah, Circa's got the 12th game on the Pac-12 win totals, too. What's
1: and they're minus 60 to the over.
2: Okay.
1: Yeah, so MGM a little bit cheaper there, minus 40 to the over. They have all 12 games. DraftKings is minus 136. So that's 11 games.
3: I mean, whatever you do, you know, definitely stay away from the flex schedule with only 11 games. Definitely pay the 4 or even the 20 cents. It's definitely worth it.
2: Eddie Walls with us, handicapping college football week 0. Eddie, 2 more games to hit here before we let you go tonight. How about San Jose State, USC? Tim and I both think the Spartans are going to be down this season. This might be a name the score type of game for Lincoln Riley. What's your handicap on San Jose, USC?
3: Yeah, I mean, I'm definitely going to get involved in this game at some point. I know I am. I think that USC is very, very known for putting whippings on guys early in the season. We saw it last year against Georgia Southern. I think I was on Georgia Southern. Then they did it again the very next week. I think it was like 63-7.
2: Mm-hmm.
3: A key note here about USC that it's a lot of people overlook, they have 11 four- or five-star freshmen that they want to get their feet wet. They want to get those guys on the field. So if they don't get it here, they're going to have to do it at Fresno, against Fresno, who's a much better opponent. San Jose State is very, very down. They have 3 quarterbacks, a 3 quarterback competition. You might see all 3 quarterbacks in this game. I do like the fact that San Jose State did get some good wide receivers out of the portal. They're going to stick with the air raid. I definitely think that USC has all the talent in the world, but it always comes down to Lincoln Riley with me. He's not my favorite coach to back, to be quite honest with you, but I'm probably going to put on the blinders and just, you know, have to say the heck with it at some point with them this year. I don't know if they'll be this game or Fresno. The problem with week 0 is that sometimes you get a weird effort because they know that they have 11 weeks left, and sometimes the schedule breaks that way. But, I mean, I know somebody that's going to be first-halving, you know, USC, I can see that.
2: Mm-hmm.
3: There's a lot of ways you can play this. But I don't know if San Jose State also plays a game that's more competitive 5 days from them against Eastern Michigan. So that's something to keep in mind as well.
2: All right, Eddie, about 2 minutes to go here. One more game. Saturday night, opening Saturday night in Vegas, Memphis, UNLV. This number is up to 6.5 here at Circa, total of 57.
3: Yeah, I really, really like the Memphis coach. He's probably my favorite coach in college football, Charles Huff. All he does is win. And he made a very, very savvy offensive coordinator hire to get the guy from Old Dominion. It's going to be more run-based this year, but Memphis really did something tricky that most people don't recognize. They went out and got a former five-star quarterback. He was at Ohio State and then at South Carolina. All he did was sit behind NFL quarterbacks. So I think Aaron Nolan from Memphis is probably overlooked. On the other side, we are going to find out whether or not UNLV made the right choice at quarterback. That's yet to be seen. I'm hearing weird reports out of that, but Jackson Arnold, he looked good as a freshman and then fell off and just never regained his form. This is a very, very good game, but I got to tell you, I think that UNLV is much more talented in the secondary. It's just going to come down to Arnold for me. I know a lot of people like the underlooked in this kind of game. I haven't really made a clear path number on that game yet, but very, very intriguing game here.
1: At Walls _ Edward Probetter, Eddie Walls going to be joining us throughout the year talking college football. Eddie, great to talk to you. Appreciate the insight on college football here as we are 2 weeks away from the start of the season.
3: Thank you so much, guys. Great.
1: There he is, Eddie Walls. And once again, best bet for him, Utah State over 4.5 wins. Riding with Bronco, Mendenhall, and the Aggies over 4.5. Make sure you get it at 12 games, not 11. Speaking of college football, our college football betting guide out right now. Matt put together his top 50 along with Paul Stone, a little collaborative effort. Matt also broke down the Pac-12, which included Utah State. We'll have to get Matt's opinion on those Aggies. Check it out right now. You can get it for as little as $9.99. VSiN.com/subscribe. Our game of the night, Cubs and White Sox. Cubs just had the bases loaded. Did they score? We'll get you updated on Cubs Sox next.
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1: Matt, you're a fan of Bull Durham, right?
2: Yeah, of course.
1: When Nuke LaLoosh is shaking off Crash Davis, and eventually he's like, I want to announce my presence with authority. Goes, fastball. And when you speak of me, speak well. And the guy hits it off the bull. That's what Murakami just did in Chicago, Matt. He hit the damn scoreboard out in center field.
2: That takes a shot. Inotake Murakami for the White Sox hit it off the scoreboard. And we are tied at Wrigley 2-2 with two outs in the top of the third.
1: You know
2: White
1: what,
2: Sox
1: Matt?
2: Cubs.
1: Pat ourselves on the back. Game of the night again. Good job. White Sox and Cubs. We get PCA leading off with a... How about second straight night? The Cubs get two runs on two homers in the first inning, and they have squandered a lead for a second time. Now, they're not losing right now. It's 2-2. The Cubs had a golden opportunity in the top, or excuse me, the bottom of the second. Man, they had the bases loaded, top of the order at the plate, and unable to get a run across, as I believe it was Alex Bregman. Actually, I believe it was Seiya Suzuki, excuse me, who grounded out to end the inning. So 2-2 is the score. Matt, do you have the live board up right now? What are we looking at for a price on Cubs-White Sox?
2: Cubs, obviously, the still the favorites, minus 190. Total at Wrigley, 11.5, under minus 125.
1: Yankee update. Yankees lead 3-1, as you said, this is the Trent Grisham game here tonight for the New York Yankees.
2: Trent Grisham with a home run and a two-run single. Carlos Rodon with a decent start tonight. Yankees up 3-1. The Orioles did have a major threat there in the seventh, but they came up empty. So Yankees now minus 1240, live total 4.5.
1: Adley Rutschman has gone yard, hit a two-run single. Red Sox up 6-4 on the Diamondbacks, as the Diamondbacks can't really, well, we're still got time here, but they're still fighting and chasing the Padres and the Phillies for those two wild card spots. Phillies up 5-3 as we speak, bottom of the seventh inning over the Marlins and the San Diego Padres. We mentioned this, Matt. Fernando Tatis, what a night. Solo homer in the first, robbed a grand slam in the bottom of the second, and then a two-run homer in the top of the fifth. 3-1 right now, Padres lead the New York Mets. Really good stuff from Eddie Walls as he gave us some insight on week zero. Agreed with my thought on Colorado State over 3.5, and also gave out a best bet over 4.5, minus 140 at BetMGM. That's 12 games. Matt, you wrote up the Pac-12 for our VSiN College Football Betting Guide. What did you have on Bronco Mendenhall's Aggies?
2: My recommendation, Utah State Aggies, over 4.5 wins. In the VSiN Guide, Circus Sports line of 4.5 was over minus 160 on the 12-game line. This looks like a 5- or 6-win team, most likely, but I'm not crazy about Utah State. And the schedule is difficult. I believe the Aggies' key here is going to be back-to-back home games against Colorado State and Fresno in the second half of the season. You like Colorado State quite a bit? I like that team, too. And I also like Fresno State. To me, might be the favorite to win the conference ahead of Boise. But Utah State's got back-to-back home games against Colorado State and Fresno. It's interesting that Bronco Mendenhall, too, who's a coach I really like, and the way he's scheduled here, a lot of times I assume he scheduled these. Now, these games might have been set up before
1: year
2: he got to Utah State.
1: Year two for him there, so maybe not.
2: Maybe before he got to Utah State. You see how Kurt Cignetti is scheduling in Indiana with cupcakes in the non-conference?
1: Oh, he's looking for a two-for-one with Notre Dame.
2: Utah State is playing Utah and Washington on the road in the non-conference.
1: Got to get that money, man.
2: Yeah.
1: Got to get that money.
2: Not
1: going to
2: get wins when you schedule like that.
1: Colorado State, by the way, win total. Juice has moved a little bit. Wyoming week one, the battle of the, what is that, the bronze boots, I want to say? It's the rivalry, the border war. That's what it is, the border war. And right now, Colorado State, a slight favorite there. 2-0 start would be lovely. Wyoming and Southern Utah for Colorado State. Surprisingly, Matt, no Colorado State game on my top 10 games of the college football season. It just missed. Just missed on the top 10. We're going to revisit the top 10 here.
2: BYU plays in Colorado.
1: They do?
2: State, right?
1: Yeah, week three. How about BYU going to Fort Collins? Could that be a spot? CBS prime time there for Colorado State BYU. Football season, as you know, around the corner. Sharp money already moving. Here's how the Sharp plays sees it first. Exclusive data fees from four major sports books, thousands of sharp bettors and professional syndicates tracked in real time before the market moves. All of it filtered and sorted by version 6.0 of their AI model. That's the machine, now the receipts. Every play logged, every result public, records back to 2011, live logs since 2021. No steam chasing, no sale trends, no recycled plays. 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All right. We've got a list that we're working our way through, Matt, our top 10 games to bet in 2026. A lot of these games already have lines up, courtesy of DraftKings Game of the Year. I know South Point has put up some Game of the Year lines as well. So my number 10 game, September 26th, Oregon at USC. USC right now a 5.5-point home underdog in that spot. And I agree with you. I think that might be an intriguing spot to potentially look at a home dog. What about another potential home dog spot? September 26th, excuse me, this is not a home dog spot. They will be big favorites. Georgia taking on Oklahoma. You know, there's a lot of really good SEC games, Matt. I'm high on Georgia this year. Top 10 matchup between Oklahoma and Georgia. Does Oklahoma get by that game that you have at number 10 in Michigan? So I put Oklahoma at Georgia, also September 26th. Georgia right now is a 10-point favorite. Look, I have very high expectations of Georgia. I think they win the SEC this year, Matt. But do they come away with a win at home against the Oklahoma defense? What will that matchup look like? So number 9 for me, September 26th, Georgia hosting Oklahoma down between the hedges in Athens.
2: Yeah, it should be a game Georgia can handle. That's why I didn't make my top 10 list. I would have it in the top 15. There are a lot of big SEC games, and a few of them I left off my top 10 list. I'm a little bit more intrigued by Oklahoma at Michigan, mm-hmm. just because we're going to find out a lot about the Wolverines.
1: Shorter spread, too.
2: Yep. So number 10, I had Oklahoma, Michigan. Number 9, I've got Oregon at USC.
1: Hey, look at that.
2: And I believe that was your number 10 game.
1: Yep.
2: Number 9, Oregon at USC on September 26th. And I do like the, right as of right now, I haven't bet it yet, but I do like the Trojans as home dogs. The Oregon Ducks are an interesting team to me because I'm not the highest on Dante Moore, the quarterback. I thought he was pretty bad in both games against Indiana last season, especially the playoff game. I've always had a few questions about Dante Moore. But when I look at the Ducks, Tim, I really, really like this team across the board. And Dante Moore should be better this season. Jaden Maiava, the quarterback at USC, he's got the potential to have a big season. And USC is an extremely talented team, like we talked about last night. I think the talent and the potential are there with USC, and the Trojans are a much better team at home than they are on the road. We know that from Lincoln Riley's track record here. So right off the bat here, I probably can tell you I'll be on USC as a home dog against the Ducks.
1: Matt, I have a feeling you might be on the home dog in this game. Number 8 for me, a game we talked about last night, maybe the first test for the Irish, Notre Dame at BYU, October 17th. This is a loaded day. I've got another game on October 17th in my list a little bit higher up. You might be able to guess that one, maybe not off the top of your head, but you and I know how great that atmosphere is up in Provo. People I've talked to have already said this is the most highly anticipated game maybe in that stadium's history, definitely in this century, with Notre Dame potentially being, could be the number one team in the country. Who knows how things break heading into that game, but they should be a top five team. This is their first true test. They are 10-point road favorites right now, and I know there's been betting interest already on BYU. That number opened 11.5 at DraftKings, down to 10. So number 8 for me, Notre Dame, BYU, top 15 matchup. Both teams should be undefeated going into this game in Provo. Elevation, really big test for the Irish, middle of the season in October.
2: Yeah, I think you're underselling this game. I love this matchup. And Provo's a unique home field. BYU is tough playing at elevation, and this BYU team's going to be tough anyway, anywhere they play. I think, to me, this is Notre Dame-BYU is going to be a top-five game. Number 8 on my list is Georgia at Alabama. And I left off some of the other marquee games in the SEC, but I've got Georgia as power rated as the best team in the SEC, as most people do. So the Bulldogs and Kirby Smart go on the road here against an Alabama team that we heard from Phil Steele last night. He thinks the Crimson Tide are underrated. I think this is a top game of the season in the SEC. The Bulldogs and the Tide in Tuscaloosa, that's my number 8 game.
1: Yeah, Georgia looking like a slight road favorite at Alabama. Game of the year line for that game is sitting at Georgia minus 3.
2: This could be a top 5 matchup, too. It could be a top 5 game on my list. I've got a number 8. It made your list.
1: Oh, right? It's on my list. Okay. Yeah, it's a little bit higher on my list. We'll slip in number 7 before we hit the break for me. Let's go Red River. I'll go Oklahoma, Texas. The reason this isn't higher, Matt, for me, even though it's a preseason top 10 game, it's a rivalry game. I don't like neutral site games. All the other games for me are all games on college campuses. Should be great atmospheres. Not to say that the fair in Dallas isn't a good atmosphere, but I still just, it's not the same exact juice. But Texas, Oklahoma, Red River is going to be number 7 for me. We'll get Matt's number 7 a little bit later, but Brett Ciancia, Pick 6 Previews, he's a guy who loves to get out and about to games. He went to Texas Tech BYU last year in Lubbock, came away very impressed by the Red Raiders. We will dive into some of Brett's favorite teams, including his national champion pick, and he's got a win total on a team that maybe is getting a little bit too much love, in his opinion. So the creator of Pick 6 Previews, Brett Ciancia, joins us on the other side of the break. Our game of the night, Matt, heads to the fourth inning, 2-2, White Sox and Cubs homers from PCA and Murakami. Hit one off the scoreboard in left center field.
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25: Gambler's Bonus hits again. 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
1: Alongside Matt Humans, I'm Tim Murray as we're running throughout our shows our favorite games of this upcoming college football season. I am through my 10 through 7. We still need number 7 for Matt, and we'll finish this as the show goes on. We've got a guest standing by, but quick updates, Matt. We've got a 2-2 ball game in our game of the night. It looks like it's going to be a 3-2 ball game. The Chicago White Sox have taken the lead against Kevin Gausman and the Chicago Cubs. So just like last night, Matt, it was 2-0 in the first inning for the Cubs, two homers, and now it's 3-2 White Sox. A little different way we got there, but the White Sox take a 3-2 lead right
2: White
1: now.
2: Sox showing a lot of fight in this crosstown series. Back-to-back nights here. We'll see if they can hold on to the lead tonight. By the way, David Bednar, who's been the best closer in baseball the last 2 months, in for the Yankees, who have a 3-1 lead in Baltimore, one out in the ninth.
1: Christian Yelich, 3-run homer in Milwaukee. So the Brewers happy that the Cubs are now trailing and the Brewers are now up 6-0. That makes this gentleman to my left happy as well. Talking college football makes our next guest very happy. He is the creator of this beauty, Pick Six Previews. You can get it over at picksixpreviews.com. You can get the PDF. You can get the hard copy as well. And a lot to get into here, Brett. You live in Pennsylvania, and last year you weren't the only one, but you were high on Penn State. I was high on Penn State. A lot of people were. It was a disappointing season. And now it seems like it's very optimistic in Happy Valley with the schedule. No Oregon, no Indiana, no Ohio State. A joke of a non-conference. Matt Campbell and his curved brim come to town. So what do you expect from them? That win total at some shops as high as 9.5.
3: Last year, we all kind of missed the mark. And it wasn't just the Penn State bettors or the national champion picks. Remember, the other favorites were Texas and Clemson. None of those three made the playoffs. So it was a total chaos season last year. Of course, Indiana taking home the national title, their first in school history. But yeah, I'm based here in eastern Pennsylvania, and talking Penn State with locals and fans and alumni, all you hear about is schedule, schedule, schedule. And it is a favorable schedule draw. But I like to bring it back to this. I think you need to start looking at the position-by-position breakdown, the roster, the talent that's in the building before going to the schedule discussion. I think that's gotten too far out of control here. Where all we're looking at is who they're playing. Who's actually going to suit up in the starting 22? And what it is, it's a lot of Iowa State players. Coach Campbell bringing over 14 Iowa State Cyclones with him. As many as 10 or 11 are going to start for Penn State. That's half your full starting lineup. Now, there's some good players in there. Rocco Becht is a gamer at quarterback. They got a tough running back with Carson Hansen. Great tight end with Bramer, who was a Mackey Award finalist last year. But overall, I think a lot of the talent that you're used to seeing from Penn State, all those five stars and all those all Big Ten guys from last year on defense, all of them are gone. So I don't know about this team talent-wise. So now when you look at this schedule with that in context, I see at least three losses on here. I see the road trip to Michigan, the road trip to Washington, and I think USC is going to be another loss in there, a team I've got going to the playoff. So I see three losses right there. It would not surprise me if they lost at Wisconsin too. So I'm looking at this over-under total. This win total, 9.5, seems crazy to me. I think over at FanDuel, you can get it -135 to go under 9.5. I'm taking that one. I like that as one of my season win totals.
2: Yeah, 9.5 seems to be an inflated number, so I would not disagree with that. Now, off the air, Brett, Tim was disappointed. He looked at your magazine. He said, this is ridiculous. C.J. Carr's not a fourth-team quarterback. You've got Dante Moore as your second-team quarterback. What do you like about the? What do you like so much about the Oregon Ducks? I know you're high on Oregon.
3: Well, C.J. Carr comes in. He's the Heisman favorite. And bad news for Tim and other C.J. Carr bettors is that the preseason Heisman favorite hasn't won the award the last 12 years. So, he's still a phenomenal quarterback. I have Notre Dame in my top four, probably going to go undefeated or at least 11-1. But with Oregon, yeah, I'm calling it the year of the duck. And it really started last year, 2025, when I was doing my preview magazine research, going room by room with Oregon. And I could not believe the amount of five-star talent that they have accumulated up there in Eugene. You know, you look at the high school recruiting, three straight top five classes, and then you stack in two top five transfer hauls on top of that. They're the only team in the country to pair both of those stats. You know, a ton of future NFLers, including Dante Moore himself. should have been picked in the first round last year, decided to come back to college, surprised everybody. So I don't really see many weaknesses on this team. The receivers are back healthy. Offensive line looks strong, and they always are tough up there. The defensive line, all four guys made my All-Big Ten team. So I'm really high on Oregon, both sides of the ball. And to bring it back to the magazine, last year in 25, I wrote in there that not in 25, but next year, 2026, 12 months from now, I'm going to call for them to win the national title. And, you know, fast forward 12 months, here we are. I'm sticking with it. I think it's Oregon's time to finally win their first national championship. Would be the fourth straight for the Big Ten, fourth different for the Big Ten. I know that'll upset some of our Southern listeners, but that's what I've got it as. Oregon as the national title pick there, plus 270.
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3: 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But, yeah, appreciate that, Tim. I cannot wait to be on with you every week again in the fall. We had a great run last year, ready to run it back for 2026. We got a good season to talk about all year.
1: So we're going Penn State under 9.5. Right now, FanDuel minus $1.38 to the under. Look around. I mean, there's 8.5s out there, Matt. DraftKings is minus 175. Let's go to an over win total. Let's go to the SEC. Tennessee right now, 7.5 wins. They got some unfortunate news on the defensive side of the ball over the weekend with a big loss there. But what's your outlook on the Vols this year?
3: Yeah, I really like Tennessee. It's a team where I went through my research process and was kind of blown away by all the talent that they brought back. Now, first off, on offense, it's an offense that scored 40 points per game. It's your normal Josh Heupel offense with the wide split receivers, the hyper-tempo pace in between plays. They're going to get their stats and their yards and their points. They bring back 8 starters off that offense. And then the big debate is at quarterback. But if you're telling me that the biggest question with the Josh Heupel team is at quarterback, remember what he pulled off with Joey Aguilar last year, a guy who came up from App State. He didn't have any winter conditioning, no spring ball. He came in July. Heupel got him up to speed. He finished second in the SEC in quarterback rating. So I like both their candidates there with George McIntyre, Faison Brandon. I think Brandon will eventually win it as a true freshman at quarterback, but I like strength in numbers there. They got 2 good ones to pick from. So that's the offense, but making this more of a complete team, a more complete bet over 7.5, I like the defense too. They hired Jim Knowles, one of the best defensive minds in America, who had built defenses there at Penn State, Ohio State, Duke, Oklahoma State, and he's inheriting a nice pipeline of talent here at Tennessee. I like their linebackers a lot. The defensive line has a lot of former 5-star players as well. So I see the pairing of a Heupel offense with a Jim Knowles defense. I see 7.5 going over. I think it's minus 120, so it's not really too juiced yet. I like them to go at least 8-4 to cover that.
1: Brett Ciancia joining us here once again, courtesy of our Progressive guest line. So before we hit a break here, going back to the Big Ten, you mentioned USC. You've got them in your playoff projection. What jumps out to you about this USC team that you believe this one can get over the hump under Lincoln Riley to get into the CFP?
3: Yeah, well, it's kind of the same deal how I broke down Tennessee. It's like you know what you're getting on offense with a Lincoln Riley offense. His quarterback is back, five stars galore at the skill positions. The running backs are back healthy, big O-line. But then what makes this a nice pick for me is when you look and see what they did on defense, because it's been a while since USC has had the defense to match with a Lincoln Riley offense. You got to go back a decade to find a top 25 unit on defense there at USC. I think it changes this year. They just signed the number one high school recruiting class in the country, mm-hmm. and a lot of that came in the front seven on defense. Defensive line looks huge. Linebackers look big and strong and fast. And they brought Gary Patterson, the old TCU head coach, who was legendary defensive mind for 20 years down in the old Big 12 and the WAC before that, the Mountain West. So he's taken over. His quote was that he's never seen a defensive line this big. I love hearing quotes like that. I trust a guy like that. That goes beyond just normal coach speak. So you pair the Lincoln Riley offense with a super talented, albeit young, front seven. I'd like USC to get to that 9 wins. And I think 9-3 from the Big Ten is going to be a playoff team this year. So they're my fourth team in the bracket to pair with four SECs.
2: Yeah, we talked about this last night. That six-game stretch for USC is brutal. That's about as tough as any team's going to face over six consecutive games. But like Brett, I like the Gary Patterson hire DC because USC lost Dan Tomlin.
1: Yeah.
2: To Penn State, and I think Patterson's a great replacement.
1: We're going to have more with Brett Ciancia, creator and author of Pick Six Previews, picksixpreviews.com. So we'll continue to dive into his favorite teams of the upcoming season. He likes Penn State under 9.5, Tennessee over 7.5, Oregon is his champ. More with Brett Ciancia, as well as getting you updated on all the baseball action, including White Sox, Cubs, our game of the night.
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0: 3-1 lead here in the top of the third inning. Matt, guess who homered? Shohei Ohtani. Two-run homer for Shohei Ohtani. 448 feet to right center. So anything you can do, I can do better, apparently. PCA goes yard in the first inning. Shohei Ohtani goes yard in the third inning. That is going to be quite the back and forth for the NL MVP.
1: Dodgers needed something to wake them up offensively, and I think Coors Field and the Colorado Rockies pitching staff has done that here the last couple nights.
0: And one more update, our game of the night, White Sox and Cubs, end of four innings at Wrigley Field. Mentioned Pete Crow Armstrong, also Michael Busch going yard in the first inning, but since a run in the second, a Murakami absolute blast in the third, and now an RBI double in the fourth gives the White Sox a 3-2 lead. All right, let's head back to our progressive guest line and welcome in Brett Ciancio. 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Matt, I'll toss it over to you because I know you've got some thoughts on the Louisville Cardinals.
1: Yeah, Louisville's my pick to win the ACC. And Brett, I see you've got Jeff Brohm number two in that conference. What do you like about the Louisville Cardinals?
2: Yeah, absolutely. Well, it's one of those coaches I really have a lot of respect for. He's got a nice track record on offense and in developing quarterbacks. Mm-hmm. And he's done it a couple years in a row now from the transfer portal at quarterback. This time he brings in Lincoln Kienholz, the guy who barely lost the quarterback race at Ohio State to Julian Sayin. Of course, Sayin went on to New York as a Heisman finalist, so it's no slouch to be number two right behind the guy. But it's a different style of quarterback. You're getting a 6'4", 220, a runner, more of a physical dual-threat guy. So I asked Coach Brohm this on my call with him. I said, hey, a different kind of style quarterback. How's this going to look for the scheme? He kind of chuckled and said he's got some surprises up his sleeve scheme-wise. So I trust this guy a lot in this offense. It's going to be dynamic. Put some key pieces around him, too. Starters at receiver off of Vanderbilt and Florida State. The running backs are elite, and I like a defense to pair with it. A very nice pass rush, probably the second-best pass rush in the conference besides Miami. So all that together, it's a talented team. I have Miami number one in the ACC. Just what they showed me in January growing up as a program, their talent acquisition is head and shoulders above the rest of the league. So Miami is my pick to win the conference. But in a Louisville versus SMU debate for number two, to play them in Charlotte, I'm going Louisville. I'm right there with you. When you look at their talent, if you look at future NFL watch lists, it's more than double the amount of prospects Louisville's got compared to SMU. The cupboard is pretty bare on SMU's defense this year. And then lastly, schedule. Louisville, they only draw one of the top six in the ACC, that team being SMU, and the game is at home for Louisville in Louisville, Kentucky. So I like Louisville to make it to Charlotte and play Miami for the ACC title game.
1: Schedule certainly sets up well for Jeff Brohm, as I've talked about. Tim, it's not a top 10 game for me or you, but Louisville-Ole Miss is going to be a good one early September.
0: Big-time game where you may have two guys going for the Heisman Trophy. One can hope, as I have a 110-1 ticket on Lincoln Kienholz to shock the world. But, yeah, that should be a really fun one. We've seen some market movement already. Speaking of those Ole Miss Rebels, you are also bullish on Ole Miss in year one, full year one, of Pete Golding with Kawan Lacy back at running back and Trinidad Chambliss back at quarterback.
2: Yeah, I'm high on them. They're in plus money right now to make the playoff, and that's one of my picks I've got. I've got them going to the playoff. And, you know, they answered all my questions that I had when I started the research process for the magazine. It's like coaching change was a question. Losing Lane Kiffin's play calling was a question. The defense was under average last year, below average. But one by one, they answered those questions. First with Pete Golding. We already saw them play for this new head coach all throughout that playoff. They played inspired collective football together. I like what he's done there. Secondly, the play caller, I know you lose a legend with Lane Kiffin, but they went and hired a guy, John David Baker, who was a former Kiffin assistant, Kiffin coordinator, and led a huge offensive turnaround at East Carolina the last couple of years. And when quoted, he was saying he's keeping it 90% the same as the Ole Miss offense they ran last year. So that tells me you know what you're getting from Trinidad Chambliss at quarterback, Kawan Lacy, the interior of that offensive line returns. So kind of I know what I'm signing up for on offense now, even despite the loss of Kiffin. And then lastly, what puts us over the jump for me here is the defense. You know, when you look at the transfer market, they signed 8 four-star transfers on defense alone. That is unbelievable. That's like number two in the country. So Pete Golding being the head coach and a defensive guy, he changed the budget around. He put more funds toward that side of the ball here in portal season.

0: and you're seeing it on this roster. This is a playoff roster for sure, and I've got him in there being my fourth SEC team in the bracket, getting the at-large spot.
1: Brett, you mentioned you're talking to Jeff Brohm on a call, and I know Phil Steele likes to call coaches and get the rundown on the roster and everything. Were you able to get every coach on the phone? Did you get Lane Kiffin on the phone?
0: I did not get Lane Kiffin. I would love to talk to him. He's such an interesting guy, really an innovator on offense, but he's had a heck of an offseason. Maybe we'll let him breathe a little bit. I'm sure he's busy. But no, I love talking to head coaches, talking to coordinators, local media, getting practice reports on the ground. It really is a never-ending research project for me with the magazine. And ever since the addition of the transfer portal and all the mass movement, it really has become a 365-day project. Mm-hmm. But I put everything into it. Every nook and cranny, I'm finding facts and stats and information, and it all goes into those two pages per team in my magazine. So haven't talked to Coach Kiffin. He's at the top of my list. I would love to talk with him. Really an offensive innovator. And as he calls himself, the Portal King.
1: Outstanding job on the magazine. Really is in depth, and you do great work on it. How about TCU? What do you think of the Horned Frogs with a new quarterback? And is this team flying under the radar? I'm curious what you think of TCU and North Carolina, because that's a week zero matchup in Ireland.
0: Yeah, absolutely. Well, we're going to kick the season off in Ireland, and for UNC, hopefully it's more competitive than last year's opener. Remember, there with the whole ESPN complex, the whole national spotlight on them in their opener for Coach Belichick, they scored right away, made it 7-0, and then TCU dropped 41 straight points on them to really destroy their season opener. So I think it's going to be similar this year. I have TCU big, big, big. I know the line's about a touchdown right now. It was 6.5. It's now up to 7.5. I think they're going to win by multiple touchdowns. I like TCU a lot this season, too. It's a team that I feel like is being slept on. I've got them in my top 25 in the country. I've got them fourth in the Big 12. And I think they're being slept on because it was kind of a quiet offseason. You know, it wasn't a huge transfer haul, but what they did do really well was player retention. All their star players, except for the one big one at quarterback with Josh Hoover going to Indiana. But all the other players that could have transferred out, they're all back at Fort Worth. And if you look at the Big 12 high school recruiting rankings, you know, take OU and Texas out of the mix because they're gone now. But the current Big 12 teams, TCU is number one in 2023, number one in 24, number one in 25. They are your high school recruiting powerhouse in the conference. So while it might not get the biggest headlines with a lack of transfers, I think it's a really talented roster. You love that receiver trio. The pass rush looks solid. And it does come down to the Harvard transfer, Jaden Craig. He's getting some NFL buzz, so I'll trust that. But I think it's a complete team. And definitely being slept on. I like them over their win total, 6.5, and I like them to smack UNC there in the opener.
1: So maybe not take the points of Belichick in that one, Tim. Maybe not. So, by the way, are you down on North Carolina like most? Where would you lean on the North Carolina win total?
0: Yeah, I'm pretty down on UNC, and it's not even really the drama aspect of it because we can see that going getting derailed too. But just looking purely at the roster, I think that they shied away from the transfer portal this year. They really doubled down on the longer-term build, the high school recruiting. And give him credit, it was a top 25 high school class, but that's going to take time to develop. So they're playing the long game. I don't see an instant breakthrough here in 2026. So I don't see a bowl. I don't see any way they make a bowl this year.
1: Play the long game, Tim, and they might not be there for a long time talking about that coach.
2: Pick6previews.com. You can check out the preview magazine. I have it right here on the desk. All right, before we let you run, Alabama, very polarizing team this year, comes in the AP poll at number 13. What do you expect this year from Kalen DeBoer's squad?
0: With Alabama, I've got them down at 16th in the country, and I launched this preview magazine back in 2012. That was the peak Nick Saban dynasty. That was like championship every year. So to think to see them down at 16th, it felt odd to do, but when you watch them last year, it was a lot of close margins. Now, granted, they won a lot of those close games, but I didn't see that blowout factor. Those margins weren't there like they used to have. And then you saw them get humbled in the playoff. You know, they averaged under a yard per carry in the postseason. And I don't think they fixed a lot of these questions. The offensive line downgraded, the defensive front seven. They lost six starters there. I love the secondary, love the quarterbacks. But besides there, I have so many questions. I can't believe it from Alabama. So I don't see a playoff run here. And if they fail to make the playoff, you can turn off the temperature there on the hot seat. So I'm definitely fading Alabama this year.
2: 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You can also get the hard copy as well. Brett, always appreciate it. And once again, Brett will be joining me every Wednesday this upcoming college football season on the VSiN College Football Betting Podcast. Brett, great stuff as always, man. We appreciate it.
0: Thanks so much, guys. Appreciate the invite. Anytime.
2: There he is. Brett Ciancia, Pick 6 Previews. Follow him there on social media. Recapping a couple win totals. Under Penn State, 9.5, and over Tennessee, 7.5. Our game of the night is at Wrigley Field. White Sox, Cubs. We'll update you next.
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2: Good stuff as always from our buddy Brett Ciancia, Pick 6 Previews. As going a little contrarian, I like it. Under 9.5. The movement on Penn State's win total is pretty wild. It was 8.5, and now it is 9.5 at some shops, with the juice as little as minus 138. to the under on Penn State. So, you know, look around if you want to jump in on Brett Ciancia. Maybe it'll land right there at 9 because our guest later on tonight, Jared Smith, came on this show, what, 2 or 3 weeks ago and loved over 8.5. So maybe we could have two happy guests, 9-3 Penn State, and everyone goes home a winner.
1: It's quite possible. When you look at Penn State's schedule, it looks like it's going to be probably an 8 or 9 win team, right?
2: Certainly seems.
1: I think 10 is a stretch. I think 10 wins is a stretch for that team.
2: Quickly update, Matt, our game of the night, the White Sox and the Chicago Cubs right now. Wrigley Field, score 3-2, just like it was a night ago. Different way to get there for the White Sox as they had a RBI single in the second, a Murakami absolute blast in the third, and then a RBI double, in the fourth. Pete Crow Armstrong did homer, Matt, and I looked it up. Pete Crow Armstrong started the day minus 155 to win the MVP.
1: Mm-hmm.
2: Hit the home run in the first inning, his 31st homer of the year. And right now, DraftKings is the only book that I see still with the odds up. It has moved now 10 cents on Pete Crow Armstrong. Shohei Ohtani, by the way, also hit a two-run homer tonight. So he's keeping pace there. But we are talking about a 75-cent move on the MVP market over the last 2 days.
1: And Shohei Ohtani has hit 3 home runs during that time.
2: So if you want in on Shohei Ohtani, FanDuel has it at plus 130. Who knows if it's going to keep going up. You know, we played a clip earlier in the show from Jesse Rogers of ESPN that he talked to about 25, 30 players around the league, not Cubs or Dodgers. And he said it's recency bias, but it felt overwhelming that it would be PCA. But there was the caveat of, if Shohei pitches again,
1: he's going to pitch again,
2: then he would be a look there. So, Matt, yesterday on this show, you said at plus 110, plus 115, PCA was probably a good bet. That was before he hit the walk-off homer last night that everybody saw. Is Shohei Ohtani at plus 130 now a decent bet?
1: I think so. You know, and the reason is Shohei's going to come back and pitch in September. And don't get it wrong, Shohei wants to win MVP. He cares about things like this, and he's very aware of this MVP race. Again, you're talking about a pitcher who's got 14 starts, who's 8-2, with a WHIP under 1, ERA of 1.79. That's what he's got going for him in this race. Right now, I know it's you don't want to go against the tide, and that's the public sentiment right now is all about Pete Crow Armstrong. I get it, but look, we still got 6 weeks to go. You got to play the long game here, right?
2: It's not like Ohtani's in some slump right now. As you mentioned, 2 homers last night and a homer tonight. Oh, my goodness. Matt, stop the presses.
1: What happened?
2: Kyle Tucker, RBI double.
1: Well, the good thing is when he got to second base, he did that little dance that they all do because, you know, when you stop an 0 for 30 skid, you got to celebrate when you get ahead.
2: And I don't think he's dropped a fly ball yet tonight either. So what a night for Kyle Tucker as he turns on one down the right field line.
1: That's the only thing the Dodgers do, and I know a lot of other teams do this too, that annoys me. Every time a guy gets a hit, he gets to first base, and he's going like this. You have to celebrate every time you get a hit.
2: Team camaraderie, Matt. They're having fun. They're playing baseball.
1: Tim, I watched the game a couple weeks ago, and they were down 8-2, and a guy got a hit, and he's on first base celebrating. He's out 6 runs. You don't need to celebrate when you hit a single. But
2: Eric Fetty gets a strikeout here to end the fifth inning. The Las Vegas native strutting off the mound. 5 innings in the books. White Sox lead 3-2. Live number right now. At Wrigley Field for our game of the night has the Chicago White Sox as a minus 142 favorite. Matt, we saw the Cubs, they were down 3-2, had a 4-3 lead, then they were down 5-4, tied it up in the ninth, won it last night in walk-off fashion. The comeback Cubs, do you look at some point to back the Cubs here against the White Sox?
1: I might not do that tonight. I told you I wondered if the Cubs used up all their magic last night in that wild game at Wrigley, and feels like the White Sox might find a way to hold on to the lead tonight. I'm not going to argue if you want to bet that, but I'm not going to play the Cubs right now.
2: I don't think the Mariners are going to come back tonight, Matt.
1: They're not going to
2: be going on a limb. 11-0, the Brewers coming off of their road trip where it was mixed results. They take 3 of 4 to close it out against the Dodgers, but got swept by the Padres. They lead 11-0 tonight. One final note before we get back to our countdown, Matt. Padres, bottom of the eighth inning, lead 4-2 over the New York Mets. Fernando Tatis Jr. has two homers tonight and robbed a grand slam in the bottom of the second inning as the Padres trying to continue their strong run here as entering today, Matt, they were the third wild card in the National League. Phillies a winner tonight, so they have a 1.5 game lead over the Padres. So if the season ended today, the Padres would be headed on the road in the first round of the wild card, and they would be playing the Atlanta Braves.
1: By the way, one more note. Right before the show, I went down to cash a couple tickets from last night, and I was talking to Jonna. She's a ticket writer down here. And I asked her, she goes, you got any bets for tonight? And I said, nah, not really. I don't like the card much. What do you have? She goes, well, I actually put in a parlay to basically pay for her dinner.
2: Ooh.
1: To try to pay for her dinner. So how about this?
2: All right.
1: How sharp is this? I said, okay, I'm going to follow your parlay tonight, kind of live vicariously through that. She played the Guardians and the Brewers. Talk about a rocking chair.
2: All right,
1: parlay.
2: There we go. 11-0 right now for the old Milwaukee Brewers. That's a good result. And the Guardians, by the way, not a game that we mentioned. 8-1 winner earlier tonight.
1: That's a good place from her more often.
2: Well done.
1: Nice job.
2: Well done. All right, throughout the night, Matt, we've been running down our favorite 10 games of the college football season. I am 10 through 7. We have not hit your number 7 game. So what comes in at number 7 on your countdown of most anticipated college football games of the year?
1: Tim, I believe number 7 on your list is the same game on my list, and that's Oklahoma-Texas, the Red River at the Cotton Bowl. And, again, Oklahoma appears twice on my list. Already Texas is going to come up on the list again here later. But number 10, Oklahoma at Michigan. Number 9, Oregon at USC. Number 8, Georgia at Alabama. Number 7, Oklahoma-Texas, October 10th. And how about that October 10th lineup right there? Georgia-Bama, Sooners-Longhorns. That's a pretty good Saturday. Let's move on to number 6. What do you have on your list?
2: Yeah, just quickly looking at what the current number is for Red River.
1: By the way, Steve Sarkisian's had a couple of really good years in that rivalry. Brent Venables has not.
2: No. Last year with the injury. Wow, by the way, Texas.
1: A couple of years ago, it was 49-0. You remember that game?
2: Yeah. Texas, a 6-point favorite right now in Red River. SEC flavor continues, Matt. Let's go back to Tuscaloosa. Number 6 for me was number 8 for you. Georgia at Alabama. Last year these two teams played. Alabama won the regular season, and then Georgia absolutely dominated in the SEC championship. You know, still good enough to get Alabama to the playoff, though. But number 6 for me in Tuscaloosa, Georgia at Alabama.
1: I mentioned some big-time SEC games are not going to appear on my top 10 list here. Just outside the top 10. I did not put LSU Ole Miss on my top 10. I don't care about the Lane Kiffin soap opera.
2: It's pretty high up there for me.
1: Yeah, I'm sure it is. I'm going to look at that a little bit differently. I don't care for all the Lane Kiffin hype or Kiffin going back to Oxford. I don't care much about that stuff. So I'd like to tune out that noise that week. Number 6 on my list is going to be, how about Oregon and Ohio State? This is a pretty big game in the Big Ten. If you look at Ohio State's schedule, it's crazy how many big games the Buckeyes played this season. This one in Columbus, this is the second time Oregon appears on my list here. Oregon at USC, number 9. Oregon at Ohio State, number 6. And if you remember last year, and I'm sure you do, Dante Moore and the Ducks went on the road and had a big win at Penn State. We'll see if they can do it in Columbus.
2: You know, it's crazy to think that at number 6, Oregon, Ohio State, preseason AP poll, number 1 versus number 2, and we've got it there at number 6. But that's how loaded this year is for college football. It's on my list. It's in my top 5, but it is not number 1. We'll get into the top 5 on the other side of the break. But just a reminder, folks, if you want more on college football, more on the NFL, both our betting guides are part of our intro offer over at VSiN.com. Just $9.99. 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So check out what we've got to offer, including our betting guides, which are chock full of information for just $9.99. Can the Chicago White Sox add to their lead here in the top of the sixth inning? Two outs at Wrigley and a man on third for the Chicago White Sox. We'll update you on all the baseball happenings as well as a little insight, Matt, on the Indiana Hoosiers. What do we expect from them after winning the national title?
0: Pump up the volume.
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2: Coming up in 15 minutes, Jared Smith will jump on the show. He's fading four quarterbacks in their season props. So we'll dive into that with Jared Smith coming up in just a little bit. We've had some win totals dished out here tonight on the program. Pro bettor Eddie Walls likes Utah State over 4.5 wins. We just chatted with Brett Ciancia last hour. He likes under 9.5 wins for Penn State and over 7.5 wins for Tennessee. His champion is Oregon, by the way. We've heard a couple people with their champion be Oregon. Stanford Steve gave me his champion. It is Notre Dame.
1: Wow. Was he pandering to the host?
2: I don't think he was.
1: No?
2: No, I don't think he was.
1: He knew that was going to make you happy?
2: I don't know. I don't know. I'm like too optimistic about Notre Dame, so I'm sure it's going to come all crashing down. We had Brett McMurphy kind of put some water on the fire a little bit yesterday, reminding me of the disastrous 1994 season after 1993. Started at number 4 and went 6-4-1. Matt, do you remember who Notre Dame played in the Fiesta Bowl in 1994?
1: West Virginia?
2: They played Colorado.
1: Oh, okay.
2: Rashan Salaam ran for, I think, 10,000 yards. It might be a little bit under that, but
1: Was that the year he won the Heisman?
2: Was that the year he won the Heisman? I believe it was 41-24, and it wasn't that close.
1: Was that 94?
2: 94. Might have been January 1 of 95.
1: I was actually covering the Bears. I was a beat writer covering the Chicago Bears when they drafted Rashan Salaam.
2: Really?
1: Yeah.
2: All right, quick updates. Speaking of the Chicago area, Matt, the Chicago White Sox leading 3-2 right now in the bottom of the sixth inning. Nico Horner at the plate for the for the Cubs, lines a single to center, and the Cubs have got something going here with men on first and second with one out in the bottom of the sixth inning. Live number right now, Matt, on this contest sits with the Chicago Cubs as a ever-so-slight favorite right now. Actually, just flip back to the White Sox. So we'll just call it a pick'em right now at DraftKings. White Sox -108, Cubs -106. But a 3-2 game, Matt, another really good one between the White Sox and Cubs tonight.
1: What'd you expect, Tim? You knew it was going to be a good one tonight.
2: Game of the night, baby.
1: It's going to be very difficult. Not going to top what happened Monday night at Wrigley Field, but White Sox trying to get a went on the board tonight, and this is cool when you have Chicago connections, because very rarely have the White Sox and the Cubs played meaningful games in the month of August, especially against each other. But that's what you've got right now, and hopefully the White Sox can do enough to win the division, get to the playoffs, and make our buddy Sammy P happy. Sam Panayotovich on Fox 32 in Chicago, and he's got the White Sox at 40-1 odds to win the division, right? It's hard to believe that number got that high, but it did. Actually, I think the number got higher at some spots.
2: Yeah, I've got, I wish I had 40-1. I just have over their win total. So we could get there this week, over 66.5 wins, which would be good to offset the loss with the Nationals, because they are going to go over their win total, even though they're not there yet. Matt, how about this from ESPN Insights? Pete Crow Armstrong is the first player in MLB history with multiple leadoff home runs and a walk-off homer in a two-game span. So it's a little history at Wrigley tonight with PCA -165 to win NL MVP right now. Shohei Ohtani does have a homer tonight as the Dodgers lead, I believe 6-3 is the score right now in Colorado, as the Dodgers lead that one 6-3. Kyle Tucker, I mentioned, it was a miracle. RBI double for Kyle Tucker, and then Teoscar Hernandez, RBI double as well. 6-3 the score right now in Colorado. Dodgers with the lead there. Brewers are going to keep their 4.5-game lead in the division. Maybe it'll increase if the Cubs end up losing. They lead 11-0 right now. And Matt, one out. Oh, no, that's the top of the ninth. But 5-2 is the score right now. Padres leading the Mets. Padres are right now in the third spot in the NL wild card. Mm-hmm. Also, Diamondbacks are going to lose tonight. They trail 9-4, so the Padres' lead in the NL wild card will increase tonight, barring something disastrous happening in the ninth inning here for the San Diego Padres.
1: Let's talk some college football, Tim.
2: So Matt, do you like talking college football?
1: I do like talking college football. We've done a bunch of it tonight. And how many days until week zero kicks off?
2: We are 11 days away, Matt.
1: That's great.
2: 11 days away. By the way, A week from tomorrow, Matt Newman's and I will have a different backdrop behind us here on VSiN Primetime. We're going to do 4 hours, all college football, a VSiN Primetime college football special live from Honolulu, same location as last year, the Sheraton Waikiki. Matt, I believe you called that the best backdrop in the history of VSiN last year when we were out there.
1: Look, we have a great backdrop now. We have the best sports book in the world behind us, but when you have the beach and Waikiki behind you, it's tough to top that. That was the best backdrop. By the way, we're going to be on the air next Tuesday night with this show?
2: Wednesday night. Fly out. We're going to go to practice.
1: I thought you said a week from tonight.
2: A week from tomorrow. I beg your pardon. Yeah, a week from tomorrow. So 8 days away from our trip out to Honolulu. Hawaii did not make our countdown. Or I don't know. I can't speak for you. It did not make my countdown. But Indiana did. Haven't gotten to that Indiana game yet on my countdown. And, you know, there's been a lot of talk this offseason about Notre Dame, Oregon, Texas, these teams that could win the national title. What about Indiana? Where do you have them in your power ratings? We'll get to that here in a moment. But I had ESPN Stanford Steve, our buddy on the VSiN College Football Betting Podcast this week, episode out now. And this is what he had to say about Indiana. He's believing in the Hoosiers in 2026.
0: Indiana's going to have a run game. That's the quarterback's best friend.
3: Yep.
0: You know, Pons is probably the guy I worry about missing the most because of what a game changer he was and how he had – you know, that little man attitude that just, you weren't going to beat me and I was going to be the baddest dude on the field. But you still have experience on the back end there. So I think Haynes is, if not the best, right up there as far as defense coordinator because of the approach they take. It just really makes sense every time I see them and his ability to adapt and change, cause he wants to attack. He wants to be on the other side of the line of scrimmage. And I look at that depth on the defensive, every single coach them in the sport, if you ask them what they would want more of, it's depth on the defensive line. Mm-hmm. They want to be able to roll eight guys in. Indiana's as deep as anything, and I think their special teams are going to be awesome. So I don't see them losing much. Like if things go accordingly, you know, Cooper and Surratt, I mean, Cooper went in the first round. Nick Marsh is a better talent. He's a better talent. He really is. So, you know, you saw the deal with the gold shoes. I think Hoover is set up like big time, and I'm not going to fuss about. I love their running backs. I'm not going to like. That's another reason why I don't have Notre Dame dropping off. Like, I'm not going to worry about who's playing running back at Notre Dame. Like, it's going to be fine. Like, they're going to be all right. So I look at what Indiana lost, and there's a lot there. I mean, you look at the NFL draft. There's a lot, but they replaced them with guys you want. In those spots and combined with the experience and talent level and not losing coordinators, man, like him going in the bag and paying his coordinators, I think says a lot. And they have a way of doing things.
2: Stanford Steve, more on Indiana on the VSiN College Football Betting Podcast. He did, as I mentioned, have Notre Dame 1, Indiana 2. So does not expect too much of a drop off. I believe he said he had Ohio State 3 and Oregon 4. Indiana, as he mentioned, 8 players drafted off of their roster a year ago.
1: Of course. I mentioned that on the show last night. It's a lot of NFL talent for an Indiana program to lose, and I've got Indiana power rated number 6. Might be a little bit too low. I've got as much faith in Kurt Cignetti as anybody, and I have for the last couple of years. I wonder about the quarterback. Not a big Josh Hoover fan, but again, Cignetti, if he sees something in Hoover, who are we to question it, right? This guy obviously knows how to evaluate talent. I thought what Stanford Steve said there, and for those who don't know, his real name is Steve Coughlin.
2: Yep.
1: We've had him in the Friday Football Invitational in the past. Great to see that you had him on the show. I always like to hear his college football insights. I was talking with somebody at the Westgate Superbook a couple days ago, and a guy says, I don't know about Notre Dame. They lost those two running backs. That's a lot to lose. I said, look, man. Notre Dame's going to be able to replace those running backs. They're going to be just fine. Running backs are replaceable. Receivers are replaceable. The thing is, Notre Dame could have a dominant defense. They got a quarterback with more experience now. Don't focus too much on the running backs. Even though both those guys were drafted in the first round, you know Aeneas Williams, you know the talent. Irish
2: Haver.
1: He Averley.
2: Plays in the playoff just 2 years
1: right.
2: ago.
1: They're going to be fine at the running back position. If that's your main argument against Notre Dame, you better look for something else.
2: My biggest concern with Notre Dame is the depth at the wide receiver position, but also sneaky lack of depth at the on the offensive line. Mm-hmm. Everyone keeps putting Charles Jagasaw in like preseason, you know, top, you know, All-American list. He's not probably going to play this year. He has sustained a brutal arm injury. He's had multiple surgeries. I don't think we see Charles Jagasaw all year. They just lost Matty Augustine for a decent amount of time, who's kind of their sixth offensive lineman. The five is very good, but as Steve said, depth is so important these days. And the big thing about Indiana this year, they added depth that they didn't think they were going to have, right? Stephen Daly back, Kellen Wyatt back on the defensive line, and they brought in some big pieces during the portal. So good stuff there from Stanford, Steve. Make sure you check it out. Also, we had a little fun. Van Pelt does a segment every Thursday night where he gives out his plays. He calls it Winners. Yeah. He always likes to play underdogs.
1: Yeah. He plays a lot of dogs.
2: So me and Stanford, Steve, predicted what will be on the Week 1 Winners card. So we had a little fun with that. My number one selection, I said there's absolutely no doubt that Louisville plus 6.5 will be on Van Pelt's card as they take on Ole Miss.
1: I believe that, too.
2: Stanford Steve's number one pick was Florida State plus 1.5 against SMU.
1: Huh?
2: Florida State, week one, SMU.
1: Oh, week one. Yeah, I thought you were talking about week zero. Okay.
2: By the way,
1: guess week zero?
2: Well, he doesn't. He probably won't do week zero.
1: Okay.
2: I knew that North Carolina would probably be on there though. Ooh, that one might be a little risky. Talk to Jared Smith. He's fading, Matt, four quarterbacks in their season long player props. We'll dive into that with Jared next.
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1: Come final at Citi Field as the San Diego Padres, thanks in large part to Fernando Tatis's amazing night. Two homers and a robbed grand slam. Padres win 5-2 as they remain a game back of the Philadelphia Phillies for the second wild card spot, and they do remain ahead of the Arizona Diamondbacks. As the Arizona Diamondbacks, that game has gone final. Red Sox win tonight, Matt, 9-4. Our primetime game of the night taking place at Wrigley Field right now. Chicago White Sox have a 3-2 lead over the Chicago Cubs.
2: Yeah, and look who's at the plate for the White Sox. Minotaka Murakami hit a shot off the scoreboard earlier, and let's see what it can do here. Runner on first with one out. White Sox up 3-2, top of the seventh.
1: Pete Crow Armstrong already homered in this game as well. Shohei Ohtani also homered in Colorado tonight. PCA at FanDuel right now, minus 165 to win NL MVP. All right, let's head to our progressive guest line. Jared Smith of Fox Sports Radio is going to be joining us all throughout the football season in this time slot. And really curious your angles today. So we've been talking a lot of college football with you throughout the past couple of weeks. We're going to pivot to the NFL and some season-long player props, which might be a little helpful for us, Matt, as we have our NFL draft coming up on Thursday. But let's start about Cam Ward, year two for Cam down in Tennessee. Looking at his passing number here, it's sitting at 3,300. What are you looking at with Cam Ward in that season-long passing prop, Jared?
3: Tim, Matt, great to be back. I'm very excited to be with you for football season. Should be a really fun campaign. So I'm all about process and you know, getting up to speed. And with Cam Ward, I think that's been a struggle. So this is going to be his seventh play caller in the last 6 years and his second consecutive NFL offseason where he's had to go through a new scheme. You go back to Incarnate Word in 2021, he had a new OC every single season. And last year with the Titans, he had two play callers in his ear. It was Brian Callahan the first three games. He got fired. And then it was the quarterback's coach, Bo Hartigreen, that took over for the rest of the season. Now it's Brian Daboll, and you would think, okay, Daboll should be able to get the most out of Ward, and I do think there is some upside there. But I think a lot of Ward's ceiling this year will be tied to how well Carnell Tate gets up to speed. And I just doubt rookie receivers having ceiling seasons in their first year. So if that's what it's going to take for Carnell Ward to get over this number, in addition to the fact that he's playing behind a top five offensive line, or excuse me, a bottom five offensive line, I just don't see a ton of upside. And I wouldn't be shocked. I know Trubisky's got a little bit of an injury now, but I wouldn't be shocked if Ward struggles at any point in the first half of the year. They go to Trubisky or even Will Levis, who, of course, both of those guys have plenty of starting experience in the NFL. And Robert Saleh, you would imagine, first-year head coach, defensive mind, going to be a conservative game plan. So I just thought there was a ceiling on Ward this year. And with 65% of the passing yard, season-long passing yard prop for quarterbacks staying under, I always look under in this market first.
2: Jared Smith with us. All right, let's talk about Jordan Love and the Packers. And Jared, Packers lost their final four games last season. They bowed out against the Bears in the playoffs. Pretty embarrassing the way the Packers lost those games to the Bears at the end of the year. And I really wasn't that impressed with the way Jordan Love played. You're going to play Jordan Love under 3,549.5 passing yards.
3: Yeah, Matt, it's another situation where I always go into every quarterback, every starting quarterback that has a number posted, and I always look for reasons to bet the under. And if it really aligns, if, you know, a few key boxes get checked, then it's almost an autoplay for me. First of all is the offensive line, and they suffered significant attrition along the offensive line. Rashid Walker and Elgin Jenkins are both gone. Most experts have it as a consensus bottom five unit, similar to the Titans this year. The projections for 17 games have Love sailing over that number, but he hasn't played in 17 games since 2023. So that's another out that you have when you're playing an under in a season-long player prop. And I saw a significant gap, one of the biggest in the NFL, when Love is kept clean compared to when he is pressured. And if I think Green Bay is going to have a bottom five offensive line this year, and I'm looking at his yards per attempt dropping to 30th in the NFL at just over 5 yards per attempt when pressured last year, it feels like a good spot to, again, fade a little bit of the noise. I know some people still are bullish on Love, and they do have some really nice weapons, and obviously they're a playoff team, a playoff caliber team. but I just saw enough in my handicap to go under with this one. And of course, the injury outs, you never want to bet on an injury or root for an injury. But you always have that in your back pocket. And with Love, it's certainly part of the equation.
2: You know, that's what I was going to ask you. How much does that factor into it? Because you're always one injury away from winning this bet, right? If he sprains an ankle or something happens, he's out a month, you're going to win this bet.
3: Yeah, I think it maybe adds like another, you know, another star, like another check, where if a guy has had injury issues in the past, it especially at the quarterback position where these guys are, I would say, relatively fragile these days, because they just don't take a ton of hits. So if there's a guy that has a red flag in his injury ledger, it adds a ton of value to these season-long bets. Again, Connor Allen's done a good job. Works. I'm sure you guys have had him on before. 4-4 Fantasy does a great job tracking all this stuff. The receivers and the quarterbacks, their unders for their season-long props have been over 60% historical hit rate over the last few years. He has the exact time horizon, but it's a pretty wide sample. So to me, if you're getting these guys, and you know DraftKings is offering them a lot of them at minus 110, minus 120, you're not having to pay a ton of vig for it. I just think there's a lot of value out there, and it's not a sexy bet. You don't want to bet under. You want to root for something, as is the case. But I think the sexier side is being ahead of the game by thousands of yards starting the year and having that quarterback have to catch you.
2: Mm-hmm.
3: And any slip up with an injury or a bad stretch, and you're in pretty good shape.
2: All right. Now, on the heels of that, how about Lamar Jackson? He played in 13 games last season. Rushed for about 350 yards. You're going to play his rushing total under.
3: Yeah, a little bit of a different handicap here. Obviously not, you know, a passing yards prop, so you're not getting as much leash. Where Lamar Jackson, you know, theoretically speaking, you know, the bear case for this under is he has one crazy game where he just goes off for 150 or something. He breaks a couple of long runs, right, and that puts you in a really tough spot. But if he doesn't have one of those explosive games, he has to be pretty consistent with this prop where he's churning out 50 to 60 yards per game, and he can't miss a game either. And that's something that he has not done a lot of recently since his MVP season. He has missed time. In fact, he's missed time in almost every year other than the two MVP years. So I think last year, 13 games, 350 yards, like even in again, 13 out of 17 games played, he still didn't even get within 200 yards of this number, Matt. So I feel like I've got a lot of leash here. His career high mark was 915. That was the MVP year a couple years ago. So I think there's not a lot of upside when it comes to a guy that I think is on the downside of his running career and is probably, especially with a new offensive coordinator in check, I'm assuming they're going to try to get the passing game going with him.
1: Looking at season-long player props with Jared Smith. Follow him on Twitter, at Jared Smith Betts. Also, check him out on Fox Sports Radio and the Morning After podcast as well. So we've gone under Cam Ward passing, under Jordan Love passing, under Lamar Jackson rushing, and now we get to Tyler Shuck. First year as a full-time starter down there in New Orleans. Tough news for him earlier this week with Jordan Tyson now being sidelined for at least 2 months with that hamstring injury. Jared, right now we're looking at 34.49.5, so 3,449.5 passing yards. Will it be four unders for you tonight?
3: Call me the Undertaker. Right? Shout out to our guy Jim Rue. You know, certainly has coined that phrase over the years with his fantastic handicapping of college basketball totals staying under. So I wrote this up for my, you know, all of my people, all my sites, everything earlier in the week before the Tyson injury. But this was a line directly from the write-up of this handicap. A lot of his upside will be tied to the health of first-rounder Jordan Tyson, who is already fighting injuries again. It's similar to the Cam Ward thing with Carnell Tate. If you're relying on a rookie receiver to be the reason why you're going to go over a total and to have that ceiling be tied to a rookie receiver, I just think it's a risky venture. And now we're seeing Olave is also nicked up, and that's a guy that also has struggled to stay healthy for significant portions of his career. I understand why the market likes Tyler Shuck. It looked pretty good down the stretch of last year, but it was a lot of garbage time, and it was against a really weak schedule. And how he's being lined amongst the same – listen to some of the quarterbacks that he's being compared to in the same tier as him in terms of his passing yardage prop. Josh Allen, 36-24. Mahomes, 36-49. Caleb, 36-49. C.J. Stroud, 35-49. I'm sorry, but Tyler Shuck's not within 200 yards of those four guys yet. He's not at that point. He's not about that life at this stage of his career. Maybe in a couple of years. But he's another guy that, again, late, you know, in terms of his age and making it to the NFL because of injuries, because of some, you know, twists and turns along the way with his career. He's also been sack prone. Over 8% of his dropbacks last year resulted in a sack. And that was 28th in the NFL. So, just a lot of outs here. Could be injury, could be, you know, a bit of a downswing from production. But I certainly think Shuck is in prime contention to be an under on the season.
1: Jared, great stuff as always, man. We appreciate the insight.
3: Yep. Have a good one, guys.
1: There he is, our guy Jared Smith. Hey, just a reminder, maybe we'll play some of those bets when we have our Pro Football Futures Draft this Thursday starting at 5 p.m. Eastern. 10 hosts and a couple special friends. Check it out, Thursday, August 20th.
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1: Matt, I told you before the air, the show, I said I really like the Brewers tonight. I'm thinking about laying 21 and a half runs. You're like, you're crazy.
2: I thought you said 2.5.
1: No, 21 and a half, Matt. I said this thing's going to be a blowout. 22 to nothing right now, the Brewers leading the Mariners. Now, the Mariners have put in a position player –

0: jam was pretty tricky there for...
1: There's two runners on and one out.
0: Okay, so it was, it was two on, no outs, and PCA, I believe, just... did he strike out there? Did the human home run strike out? Seiya Suzuki now at the plate.
1: So yeah, I'm not sold on PCA as MVP after that at bat. I don't know, Tim. You might have to drop that line about 10 or 15 cents. Game on the line. He couldn't get it done.
0: What a bum!
1: Yeah.
0: Just hit a walk-off last night. Pete Crow Armstrong minus 165 to win NL MVP. All right, a couple things, Matt. We were just talking to Jared Smith, and he likes Tyler Shuck to go under his passing yards. Matt, I want to play a little clip as we get some of these joint practices going on. Isn't it fun to see some fighting? And we had a little bit of a fight. Let's rate the fights that we saw between the Cowboys and the Saints today. Here we go. A little pushing and shoving. Ooh, this is a good fight, bad fight. Let's see. Trying to break it up. Rate the fight between the Saints and the Cowboys.
1: It's a scrum. Actually, at the beginning there, you had the Cowboys player holding on to the Saints player's face mask, which is... That's a dirty tactic in a fight. Can't grab a guy's face mask, try to swing his head around. Cowboys pretty impressive in their preseason opener, more importantly in Seattle over the weekend. And I was talking about this on the show this morning with Super Dave and Jensen.
0: Oh, gosh.
1: Does it worry you, Dave Ross, that the Dallas Cowboys have become kind of a chic pick with a lot of people? I remember when I was on their show in June, I said before the VSiN NFL betting guide came out, I said, I hate to say this, but there's a lot I like about the Cowboys this season. And defensively, I think Dallas is going to be much improved. Now, as we get into August, we're hearing more and more pro-Cowboys opinions, and I'm starting to believe the Cowboys are becoming too popular at this point.
0: I'm sure Dave disagreed vehemently.
1: No, he said he's concerned that the Cowboys are becoming too popular. Yeah, he did.
0: What did Sam Munson regarding the Cowboys? He said the Cowboys and Bengals are kind of in the same bucket. Their defense doesn't have to be good, just has to not stink because the offense should be so good for
1: both. I would agree with that in general. I think if the Dallas defense ranks anywhere around middle of the pack, right, around 15th, 16th in the league, that's a huge, huge upgrade. Do you realize Dallas finished 30th in the league in yards allowed per game last season, and 32nd in scoring. Last in scoring defense for the Dallas Cowboys. Cubs, by the way, just tied the game at 3.
0: Wow.
1: And the Dallas defense at the bottom of the barrel last season. So if that defense, with a new coordinator, Christian Parker, who I think is promising, a lot of new personnel. Cowboys got 6 or 7, I think, impact players who are going to be new on that defense. If that's just a, let's say, 15th, 16th, middle of the pack rated defense, that gives the Cowboys an opportunity to win a lot more games. I would say the same thing about the Bengals in general, right? If the Bengals have just put a respectable defense out there, they're going to have a really good chance to win that division.
0: Alex Bregman, the man who comes through with the RBI single here with 2 outs in the bottom of the 7th, got a tie ball game at Wrigley Field right now between the White Sox and the Cubs. The Cubs doing what they did last night, letting the lead slip away and then coming back. Right now the Cubs minus 175 favorites in this game in the bottom of the 7th inning. Looks like our game of the night is going to, once again, be a pretty good one. Speaking of games of the night or games of the year, Matt, you and I throughout this show have been running through our favorite games. Whoa, what a play at second base. Wow, that was remarkable. To save a run from scoring, a full-out extension right there, keeping this game tied at 3. Chase Meadroth.
1: Yeah.
0: Meadroth, what a play, man.
1: With the dive, and he jumps to his feet, throws a runner out at first. End of 7, 3-3 at Wrigley.
0: All right, so Matt, we have worked our way through 10 through 6, recapping mine real quickly, I've got number 10, Oregon at USC. Number 9, Oklahoma at Georgia. Number 8, Notre Dame at BYU. Oklahoma, Texas, Red River in Dallas. Number 6, Georgia and Alabama. And coming in at number 5,

0: Oregon visiting Ohio State. Number one versus number two is number five. It was number six for you.
1: Yeah, I can't argue with that.
0: Once again, just puts into perspective how loaded this college football season is with some of the games. Oregon visiting Ohio State. And I was looking at my list here, Matt, and I'm like, wow, I got a lot of Ohio State games coming up here in the top five. So this game of the year line, Ohio State, November 7th, same day as Notre Dame, Miami, same day as BYU, Utah, same day as LSU, Alabama, Oregon, Ohio State, November 7th, one of the most loaded days of the schedule, and I've got Oregon, Ohio State, number five.
1: Speaking of the VSIN NFL Futures Draft on Thursday, this is Dustin Sweetelson's favorite part of the show where we spend a lot of time recapping the picks.
0: Inside joke there.
1: Let's get to my top 10. We get down to number 5. Tim, you want to recap the picks I've got in the top 10?
0: Oh, okay. All
1: right. Let's get down to number 5, and I need you to put the graphic up because I don't remember what number 5 was. How about Ohio State at Indiana? You said the Buckeyes are on several big games on your list. That's the second time I've had Ohio State on the list. And how can you not have Ohio State at Indiana in the top 5, October 17th? And Buckeyes came up short against the Hoosiers in the Big Ten championship game, and they will have revenge in mind when they go to Bloomington in the middle of October. That's going to be a great game.
0: True pick 'em right now. If you go over to DraftKings, their game of the year line, Matt, minus 110 both ways.
1: What do you think that'll be by October 17th? Ohio State a slight favorite.
0: I would say Ohio State -1.5.
1: Ohio State's got a brutal schedule.
0: They do. Well, Matt, will they survive my number 4 game of the upcoming season? Because I have number 4, Ohio State at Texas.
1: Wow, that's number 4.
0: September 12th, Ohio State at Texas. The rematch of last year's game that opened up the season, an underwhelming game, both from a point total standpoint, underwhelming and just was not pretty. I fully anticipate this game to be much better, but yeah. Once again, this year is loaded, man. So I put Ohio State, Texas there at number 4. September 12th, prime time down in Austin, Texas. Right now, game of the year line has the Texas Longhorns as a 1.5-point favorite.
1: I can see where your list is headed. I know what you're going to have number 1 now. All right, why don't you go ahead and do number 3. Go ahead and do your
0: number. You want me to do number 3?
1: Do your number 3, and then I'll do 2.
0: All right, my number 3. Ohio State at Indiana. 3 straight Ohio State games. Number 5, Oregon, Ohio State. Number 4, Ohio State at Texas. And number 3, the rematch of last year's Big Ten championship game in Bloomington. This will be the biggest game in the history of that stadium, Matt. That is going to be a remarkable atmosphere. October 17th, I think it's going to be big noon kickoff, which kind of stinks. But Ohio State, Indiana, that is number 4 for you. It's number 3 for me. I've got 2 games left. What could they be, Matt? But you've got still to come number 4 on your list.
1: Yeah, I told Chris DeBerfalica when he was in town a couple weeks ago, the Fox is ruining some of these big games on Saturdays because you get the big noon kickoff with the early kickoff times, right?
0: Yep.
1: We prefer the marquee games to be at night, but the Fox big noon kickoff, obviously an early game. All right, let's get to my number 4 game.
0: Oh.
1: How about Notre Dame at BYU in Provo, October 17th, same day as Ohio State at Indiana? Tim, I assume you're going to be in Provo that day.
0: I don't know. We'll see.
1: Okay. I love this matchup. In fact, I want to try to go to this game in Provo. This
0: tickets
1: is going to be awesome.
0: Are through the roof, like $2,000 a ticket already on the secondary.
1: All right, maybe
0: market.
1: I'll watch that game on TV. Can we get press passes for the VSIN College Football Betting Podcast?
0: Maybe. Huh? I know some people up there in Provo. I might be able to work it out. My guy Hans Olsen, the color analyst for BYU, maybe we could hook us up with a press pass. So
1: let's do your Saturday show from Provo that day.
0: I wouldn't mind that at all. Okay. That would be pretty fun. You know any people up in Provo?
1: I do.
0: All right. We'll start to figure it out. Speaking of college football, we've got our betting guide out right now. Matt put together his top 50, and he has BYU coming in as top 10. Speaking of a great game going on, how about White Sox and Cubs? I don't know if it's BYU Notre Dame, Matt, but it's 3-3 in the 8th.
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3: 3-3, Matt, top of the eighth inning, White Sox and Cubs. Will it finish while we're on the air? No, probably not. But fortunately for the people listening right now on SiriusXM Channel 158 or watching with us on YouTube TV, Dustin Sweetelson cashing out coming up top of the hour. So always great to hear from Dustin. He got to watch a walk-off homer last night from PCA, and we have a man on first with two outs in the top of the eighth inning, White Sox and Cubs.
4: White Sox just had a deep drive to left center field, and PCA tracked it down on the warning track, so near miss there for the White Sox trying to take the lead. But they do get a single here with two outs.
3: Cubs minus 173 live, White Sox plus 150. Matt, we're getting near the conclusion of our top 10 games of the college football season. I have my top two. You've got your top three. But you just had BYU Notre Dame coming in at number four. And CJ Carr, I talked about it on this show 2 weeks ago. I made a bet on CJ Carr not to win the Heisman, but to be the number one overall pick in the NFL draft. The bet at plus 650 at DraftKings. Didn't see the market today. I was curious what the number's at. FanDuel has it at 4-1. Probably wouldn't bet it at 4-1, but if DraftKings reposts it soon, we'll see if it's at plus 650. Peter Schrager was on ESPN earlier today, and this is what he had to say regarding CJ Carr and the buzz he's been hearing around the NFL.
5: So I've got multiple people who are at the Manning Passing Academy, and all the top guys are always coming through there. And I always like to get a good litmus test of who is the guy. And apparently Carr blew everybody away at the Manning Passing Academy, not just on his play, but was like the Pied Piper, and everyone was following his lead. So I'm not a Notre Dame apologist. I'm not a Notre Dame. Like, I wasn't outraged when they didn't get in, all this stuff. But I will tell you, NFL teams have their eye on this guy, and he is probably not getting as much press as Arch Manning and Moore and some of the other quarterbacks. But C.J. Carr might be the guy that we're talking about come January, February, March, April, NFL draft first overall. And that just shows the depth of this quarterback class.
3: Usually pretty pipes in from the NFL with different sources. And C.J. Carr apparently getting some buzz. You heard Todd McShay. He was down at the Manning Passing Academy gushing over C.J. Carr. So plus 650 for him to be the number one pick was a bet that I did play. You know, earlier in the show, we had on Eddie Walls, and he actually had a tweet that I thought made a lot of sense. I meant to bring it up to him. He said, with the weak schedule this year for Notre Dame, apparently, is C.J. Carr going to be able to put up enough numbers to be the Heisman Trophy winner? Mm-hmm. I do have some concerns about that because they have really a three-game schedule, essentially, with BYU October 17th, Miami November 7th, SMU November 21st.
4: I would call it a four-game schedule. I think the Wisconsin game in Green Bay is a legitimate game.
3: Yeah. 21-point favorites, but we'll see what Wisconsin brings to the table there. Colton Joseph, I do have some curiosity with him heading into the year, the transfer from Old Dominion.
4: All right. If you look at any team's schedule, you're going to find outside of Ohio State or Texas, who have Oklahoma, they have brutal schedules this year. You're going to find that most teams have four or five cupcake type of games that are easy wins on their schedule. I think this is being exaggerated a little bit about the Notre Dame schedule and how soft it is, because they've still got two big-time games, two top five of the season type of games against at BYU and home against Miami. Playing Wisconsin and Green Bay is a legit game, and SMU is a legit game. So I know there are some weak teams on the schedule, but look, Irish go to North Carolina. They're playing Syracuse on the road. They've got some other games on there. Michigan State on the road against Purdue. Obviously, those are going to be wins for Notre Dame, but I still think they're legitimate opponents. They're not playing East Tennessee State, the Citadel, you know, stuff like that. I think Notre Dame's schedule
3: put some respect on the Buccaneers and the Bulldogs, man. Come on now. All right, Matt, let's get back to our list. I don't know if Notre Dame at Purdue might be personally a high game for you. I don't know if it's going to be top three. So what is number three for Matt Eumanns in his college football most anticipated games of the year?
4: By the way, our game of the night is in a rain delay at Wrigley Field. How about that? The tarp is on the field. All right, number three for me. I will be at this game, and I can't wait. Wow. Halloween. Ohio State at USC. This is going to be a big-time game. Look, I realize USC is a fringe top 15 team right now, but when you're talking Ohio State-USC, I think the Trojans are going to be live dogs. They're going to be home dogs in that game.
3: Seven-and-a-half-point dog right now.
4: I would probably take the points with USC. I think this. I think by the time the smoke clears, there's a pretty good chance that USC is going to be inside the top 10. When we get to October 31st, and that's going to be a much bigger game maybe than it even looks like right now. But Ohio State-USC is about as good as it gets at the Coliseum in L.A. That's my number three game. I'll give you my number two game, Tim Murray. Miami at Notre Dame, I assume this is going to be number one on your list. Hurricanes Irish rematch from last year. C.J. Carr, that was his first start on the road. And this time I think Notre Dame gets revenge. What are the Irish right now, 6.5 or 7?
3: Yeah, 7-point favorites right now against Miami. So,
4: but really when you talk about these top 5 or 6 games, you know, you can throw them
3: six and a half, excuse me.
4: Yeah, however you want to pull it out, pull these games out of a hat. All these games are awesome, right? Ohio State, Indiana, Notre Dame, BYU, Ohio State, USC, Miami, Notre Dame. I'll get to my number one game next. What's your number two game?
3: My number two game is going to surprise you, Matt, because it's the same number two game as you. Miami at Notre Dame. I will be there. I already have my tickets purchased, so it is not a BYU-Notre Dame situation where I'm looking to spend my 401k to go to Provo. Tickets already in hand, Miami-Notre Dame, under the lights, in South Bend. Can't wait for this one, but I am at heart a college football fan, and I think there's a game that's going to have more hype and anticipation, Matt, and that's a game that you left off your top 10.
4: Uh-huh.
3: Ole Miss hosting LSU, number one game I am most intrigued to see. September 19th, the hatred, the anger in the building that particular evening is going to be through the roof, even though there is no roof down there in Oxford, Mississippi. So
4: yeah,
3: a game you didn't even rank, Matt.
4: I'm done with Lane.
3: Number one for me, Ole Miss. And then I will bet Florida the following week to beat Ole Miss because that game is going to be so anticipated. Win or lose, I'll be on Florida. But my number one game, LSU at Ole Miss.
4: Yeah, for the record, LSU-Ole Miss is my number 11 game. If you want to watch a soap opera, tune in to The Young and the Restless in the afternoon on CBS.
3: They will play a football game. It's going to be played. Put it on damn mute. I don't care. You're going to watch that game.
4: I'm so sick of Lane Kiffin, I don't care. I'm not going to rank that in my top 10. My number one game, Ohio State at Texas. And we get that early. We get that on September 12th. I think this game's going to be much better than it was a year ago in Columbus. And I think that's a solid top 10 with no Lane Kiffin.
3: A lane-free top 10, man. Just look at that. The games that we left off to this year, I know it doesn't get off to a bang. There's not a ton of highly anticipated week one games, but still, man, you look at the schedule this year, you know, games that we left off, well, you left off Lane, Alabama, LSU, November 7th, same day as Oregon, Ohio State. You know, Texas A&M doesn't make any of our lists. How about Indiana going out to Washington late in the season? Could be a really good one.
4: Well, one I thought about putting on there was UConn at Wyoming.
3: That's a big one. Thanksgiving weekend, man. It's going to be huge.
4: Talk about an odd game on the schedule. UConn at Wyoming. Seriously.
3: A buddy of mine was like, I thought about going to it. He's like, it's probably going to be snowing. So, no, I'm not going to go to Laramie for Thanksgiving weekend.
4: That's an oddity on the college football schedule for sure. I will say that even though it didn't make my top 10, you and I personally would have some Hawaii football games. I think Hawaii's got a really, really good schedule this year.
3: Hawaii will be home against Stanford week zero.
4: You home against UNLV the next week.
3: Mm-hmm.
4: Also got home games against New Mexico, North Dakota State. Pretty good schedule.
3: Should be a fun time. Yeah. And just a reminder, 8 days from today, ladies and gentlemen, Matt and I will have the backdrop of the ocean behind us. We will be out in Honolulu for a special edition of VSiN Primetime Live from Honolulu. We will also do our Week Zero College Football Betting Podcast on Thursday, live from Honolulu as well. Not live from Honolulu, cashing out. That's going to be live from this very studio. Dustin Sweetelson will be joining us here in studio. Well, not us, because we're going home. Thanks to Jeff Sherman, Eddie Walls, Brett Ciancia, and Jared Smith for joining the show today. Thanks to Corey and our entire production team here at VSiN. For Matt Humans, I'm Tim Murray. As mentioned, Dustin Sweetelson is cashing out coming up next. At some point, they'll restart Cubs and White Sox currently in a rain delay. And then start your day with Super Dave and Jensen Lewis on VSiN by the Books.
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7: Yeah, buddy, August the 18th, be with you on a Tuesday night. I'm Dustin Sweetelson, and I'll be with you all night long as we broadcast from the Circus Sportsbook in downtown Las Vegas. Appreciate you making us part of your night, however you may be tuning in. SiriusXM Channel 158, YouTube TV, the Visa Watch app, and radio affiliates across the United States of God Bless America. We got a fun show lined up for you tonight on the program. A 3-hour excursion as we'll hit a little bit of everything along the way. National League MVP, the candidates with shots fired, trading them back and forth last night into today. More on that in just a moment here. Preseason line moves for week 2 in the National Football League. We also have a lot to dive into as far as futures are concerned. Fewest wins market. There's a team that feels so obvious. I know I can't bet it because I bet the obvious team the last 2 years and it hasn't worked out well for your boy. Also, NFL rushing touchdown leader. There is a number on a guy in a new place that I don't think makes any sense, around 40-1 in the market currently, plus college football rankings. Do they matter to the teams? And if they don't anymore, should they matter in our handicaps? Plus, we have a lot to do as far as quarterback situations heading into the season. All of that and more coming your way over the course of the next 3 hours. Fired up to be with you here on a Tuesday. And we'll begin with the live Major League Baseball as one game currently in action. One is in a weather delay. First in Chicago at Wrigley Field, 8th inning. We're looking at a 3-3 ball game between the Cubs and the White Sox. This one was dramatic last night as we were on the air when Pete Crow Armstrong hit a walk-off home run. And PCA led off today with a home run as well. That's a homer in 3 straight games, 4 homers in that span thus far. First player with multiple leadoff homers and a walk-off home run in 2 games. And PCA now is your betting favorite at minus 165 for NL MVP. We took a little bit last night as the ball was leaving the wood, heading for the bleachers in right field at Wrigley Field. We took a little PCA at plus 110 and plus 105 as the number was moving. Now, if we wanted to, we could take Ohtani at plus 130. I don't hate the idea of doing that. And here's part of the reason why. Shohei Ohtani is not going to get punked. He is not going to get shown up because as PCA does that in Chicago, Shohei Ohtani delivers his 30th home run of the season for the Dodgers in Coors Field. He's 1-for-3, 2 ribbies on the night. And right now, we are looking at a 7-4 ball game in the 8th inning. Dodgers have the lead. They're -16/-20. Total in game is 12 and a hook right now. But this one closed with the Dodgers near -$2. Total in this one, 11.5. That's worth noting here, because the Rockies will get a final at bat in this contest if things continue to shake out the way they are right now. Nobody out in the eighth. There's still an opportunity for a couple runs here to go over the original total of 11.5. We're at 11 on the dot. In-game total is 12.5. So just worth monitoring as we hit the stage here with these final two games alive in the Monday or Tuesday card of Major League Baseball. White Sox right now and the Cubs, with that one in a delay in the eighth. Remember, Chicago used a bunch of relievers last night. The Cubs did as well, but the White Sox bullpen is one that I do not trust. The Cubbies are -144. White Sox are +125. 7.5 is the total. You can't bet anything right now at this moment. But once we get going again, I don't hate the idea of the Cubs, who now are up to -164 as I'm speaking right now. What is going on here? What am I missing? But that is correct to me, is that the Cubs will be the play. The longer this team goes on, the more they have the advantage. The bullpen I trust more. We were raving about Jacob Webb, working in and out of trouble last night here on the show. This one's up to -188. It's off the board at DraftKings. Can someone explain to me what's happening? If it's off the board, how's the number moving? Okay, I'm not trying to call anyone out here, but that doesn't seem right, that you're leaving it up for us to look at. It's grayed out, and the number just keeps dancing. It's now -198. They're still in a weather delay. I'm going to look if we're getting ready to come back to action or something, because that is just odd that it's moved that much in the last 4 minutes since the show has started. That doesn't really make sense to me. White Sox, Cubs. Let's see what we got here. I'm going to check another book and see what happens. -170 on the Cubs here. So it seems like everyone's doing the same thing. That's usually what you see with these odds, is they copy each other at times when there's not a lot of known information. And that seems to be the vibe right now in that game in the Windy City. In case you missed it earlier today, we had the Yankees top the Orioles 3-1. Carlos Rodon, first start off the IL, 4 innings, 1 earned, 4 strikeouts on 66 pitches. Trent Grisham hit his 17th home run of the season. How about Shane Bosno in a losing effort? 6 1/3, 3 earned, 10 strikeouts for him. Kind of rounding into form for the Orioles and looking pretty solid. A game that we got dead wrong earlier tonight, the Blue Jays topped the Rays 10-5. Toronto cash is +118 as a dog. It goes over 7.5. We had the under. There were 15 runs scored. Shout out to us for being that far off. The Blue Jays are now tied for the third wild card spot. As that sits right now, oh, you know what? Texas, with a win over the Angels, just jumped them as I say that. Texas won 5-0 over the Angels. They now have a half-game lead on Minnesota and the Blue Jays. So Minnesota, for a brief moment, was tied for that third wild card spot. That is not the case anymore. Jose Soriano, 5 2/3, 3 earned, 2 strikeouts. It appeared the Blue Jays were giving up when they traded away Kevin Gausman. Well, Jose Soriano has been pretty solid so far. Nick Martinez got hit, 3 2/3, 6 earned, 5 strikeouts. Here's the problem with Nick Martinez and why it makes me very hesitant to back Tampa Bay in the postseason. Is he just allows so much contact, and at some point, you got to pay the piper there. How about this at Coors Field? We have a double or single off the bat of Shane Veen. That drives in a run. It's a two-run game. Dodgers with the lead 7-5. Rockies aren't done, guys. Nobody's out. There's two runners on in the eighth inning as another bullpen arm for the Dodgers is melting down here in the name of Evan Phillips. Betting market currently has it as the Dodgers -244, the Rockies +208, 14.5 now the total. It was 12.5 a moment ago. We closed 11.5 pregame. We're now 14.5 in-game, and by the way, the over is juiced at -$1.58 there. The odds are back on the screen for the White Sox and Cubs, I should note, in the eighth, and it's available to bet, which makes me think that we are coming back and playing here in the next, I don't know, few moments, minutes. I don't know how to how to guesstimate this one, but because it's no longer grayed out, that is my assumption, but again, I am just assuming this. We'll keep you posted as more information comes out, and we'll keep monitoring this Dodgers-Rockies game as, ooh, that was a tough play in left. Looks like Teoscar might have lost it in the lights. A fly out to left. That's the first out of the eighth inning. Dodgers are up 7-5 on the Rockies right now. You could get Colorado plus 334. I do not trust this bullpen for the Dodgers right now. I wouldn't do that. If I was going to bet anything, it would be the over 14.5. 12 runs have been scored, and the Rockies could play another one right here with one swing of the bat. And the Dodgers still have another crack at it against the Rockies bullpen that really isn't overwhelming. If I was going to do anything there, that's something I'd consider in this spot here. Recapping the rest of early action in Major League Baseball. Cleveland all over the Giants, 8-1. They were minus 197 favorites. We go over the total of 8, just barely. Joe Adell took a shot deep for a home run as a member of the Guardians. 3-for-4, 6 ribbies for Adell. Foster Griffin, 6 innings, 1 earned, 6 strikeouts. Cleveland made moves at the deadline. Cleveland wants to make a stand here. They are still a game back, though, in the wild card at 61-65 on the season. St. Louis topped the Reds 3-0. Kyle Leahy, another good performance. 5 innings, no runs, 6 strikeouts for Leahy as the Cardinals. 3 games out of the National League wild card as we sit currently. Pittsburgh topped the Tigers 4-1. Braxton Ashcraft, 8 innings, 1 earned, 4 strikeouts. O'Neill Cruz recently activated off the IL, his 15th dinger of the season. And Philadelphia took care of Miami. They were minus 210, 6-4. We do go over the total of 8, though, as Zach Wheeler, 5 innings, 2 earned, 7 strikeouts. Arise went 3-for-4, but here's the story. If you're watching the Phillies and their offense currently, Alec Baum, Bryson Stott, the last 4 or 5 weeks here have been really on it. Both of them had hits. Both of them drove in 2 ribbies apiece. That has been huge for Philadelphia here as we get down the home stretch of the Major League Baseball season. In Boston, it was the Red Sox 9, the Diamondbacks 4. Boston minus 167 gets home. We go over 7.5. Adley Rutschman, first home run in Boston as a member of the Red Sox there. Merrill Kelly, very concerning for the Diamondbacks, who are now 2 games out of the final wild card. 4 innings, 6 earned for him. You go back and look, 3 of his last 4 starts have not been good, and he's getting older. Arizona really needed to add an arm at the deadline that can make an impact, and I'm not sure they did enough here. That could be big piece of why they're going to fade down the stretch, in my opinion. San Diego with a nice win to take that third spot in the wild card, up 2 games on Arizona, 5-2 at the Mets. Fernando Tatis, 2 homers, also robbed a grand slam to Francisco Lindor. Robbie Ray, 6 innings, 1 earned, and 4 strikeouts in the contest. They were minus 116, 8.5. We go under the total there. In Kansas City, the Royals were down 3-1, bottom 9 with 1 out. They came all the way back to win it 4-3. 3-run ninth for the Royals. Tolbert tied it at 3. Witt with the walk-off, little blooper into left field. And that's how that thing shook out there as the Royals cash minus 157 and go under 9. Minnesota beat the Braves 4-1. Josh Bell with a 2-run homer in that one. Twins were a plus 131 dog with Zebby Matthews on the bump, under 8.5 cashes. Milwaukee, a 22-0 win over the Seattle Mariners. Kyle Harrison, 5 shutout innings, 8 strikeouts. Bryce Miller knocked around again for 5 earned and 4 2/3. Yelich, Bowers, Hamilton, all with homers. And Texas shut out the Nationals 5-0. Cal Quantrill, 7 shutout innings on the bump for Texas. That's where we stand with the baseball. We'll take you through the live action as it transpires. But when we return, we hit the top stories in the National Football League with the 3-point stance.
8: This is the Bloomberg Business of Sports Report. Madison Square Garden Sports has filed with the Securities and Exchange Commission a Form 10 for the proposed spinoff of the New York Rangers from the world champion New York Knicks. The end result would be 2 separate publicly traded companies. The MSG Knickerbocker side would include its G League affiliate, the Westchester Knicks, while MSG Rangers would include its minor league affiliate, the Hartford Wolfpack, along with the MSG Training Center. MSG Sports says that James Dolan would serve as the executive chairman and chief executive officer of both entities. The spinoff is expected to be completed by the end of October of this year, but is subject to league approval, along with the receipt of a tax opinion from counsel, as well as board approval. The spinoff, which is tax-free, 2023, is expected to distribute 100% of the Rangers company's common stock proportionally to MSG Sports shareholders. According to Forbes, the Knicks are worth $9.75 billion, the third most valuable NBA team, while the Rangers are the second most valuable NHL club, valued at $4 billion. That's the Bloomberg Business and Sports Report. I'm Dan Schwartzman.
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1: Dodgers in a little bit of trouble at Coors Field. Welcome back into the program. I'm Dustin Sweetelson. This is Cashing Out on VSiN, the Sports Betting Network. Dave Roberts went to the bullpen, brought in the lefty. It's Alex Vesia. And if you remember, if you were listening on Thursday, as I know you pay attention to every single second of this show, on Thursday, we cashed a ticket fading Alex Vesia coming in against the Brewers in game 4-1 we got on Milwaukee. Should we be considering the same here as he takes on the light-hitting catcher Brett Sullivan in the bottom of the order for the Colorado Rockies? We could get the Rockies at plus 770. Total in game is 13.5. The over is plus $1.26. The under is minus 164. Dodgers lead 7-5 here in the eighth, but I don't know, man. I don't like the vibes from the Dodgers bullpen. There's not a lot of room left in this game in the eighth inning with two outs here, but man, this has been a solid showing by the Rockies late in this contest, plating a run with the eighth, two more threatening, runners on first and second. I kind of want to do it, but I know it's probably the wrong thing to do right now. So let me just see here real quickly as Sullivan is pinch hitting too. So he didn't even start the game. Fulford started. This is his first at bat, cold batter, lefty on lefty, and he's just fighting up there. He's not even taking good hacks at this thing. On the season, Brett Sullivan on the year, hitting .263 against lefties, that's actually pretty respectable. He's 10 for 38, four doubles, no homers, nine ribbies. So we will see what happens with the Rockies and Dodgers. I want to stay with this at bat. Then we'll get to the top stories in the National Football League. Is there's a quarterback in the league who has a chip on his shoulder again, and if he keeps having a chip on his shoulder, I don't know when at some point, you know, he just starts to act differently. You can't keep doing this. If you have a chip on your shoulder and it's fallen off, eventually there's nothing left of you. But, a check swing from Sullivan down to third. They get the force. Vesia gets out of the jam. 7-5. We go to the top of the ninth inning. Dodgers coming to the dish where they are minus 2,400. The Rockies plus 1,260. 12.5 is the total. If you're going to go over, you're going to go now because your thought is that the Dodgers could plate another run. And then you hope, as a backup plan, the Rockies are scoring. I'm going to leave that one alone, though. With that, though, we are going to stay on the West Coast for the most part with our three-point stance.
0: 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Every single day.
2: Ice up, son. Ice up.
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3: Hey, I'm just here so I don't get fined.
2: We'll play intramurals, brother.
1: And we begin in San Francisco where this keeps happening. I don't know any other way to frame it is that the San Francisco 49ers have shown up to training camp this year, and they have gotten hurt. They've stayed hurt. This is going back a year ago where they were consistently injured, and they're still without a lot of key pieces. Report coming out today that Mike Evans experiencing quad tightness per Kyle Shanahan. He had his left foot and ankle wrapped and iced, according to Nick Wagner, who covers the team. Christian McCaffrey, he would have practiced today, according to Kyle Shanahan, but they were doing a joint practice with the Chargers. This is McCaffrey's eighth missed practice in a row. The reports are it's not related to wanting a new contract, which makes it a little bit more concerning that we haven't even played a game yet, and this guy who's been injured a lot in his past, wasn't injured a year ago, is dealing with something. So now we look at San Francisco as a whole. Not practicing earlier today, this via Cam Inman. Nick Bosa, CMC, Kyle Juszczyk, Curtis Rourke, Malik Mustafa. That doesn't even factor in some of the other guys with some more long-term issues where they've not been available. And then Mykal Williams, the report earlier today, he's considered a long shot to return for week one. That was a guy a year ago that made a lot of sense as a potential defensive rookie of the year, got injured, and we didn't get to see what he could be. Now he may not be ready for game one. The one thing I'd say about the Niners this year compared to last year that doesn't have me as concerned. Sure, this is concerning. This isn't a good thing to go through. You don't feel great about it. But I am less concerned than it would have been a year ago with that win total at 10.5. By the way, the under is minus 160. The over is plus $1.30. They do have pretty good depth. I think everyone's kind of sleeping on what DeMarcus Robinson's been as a professional receiver in his career. Anytime that guy's been asked in multiple stops to step up and make plays, he's been very, very solid. Jake Tongis, we saw what he did when Kittle was injured a year ago. Jordan James, Keelan Black at running back, if McCaffrey were to miss sometimes. These aren't obviously even, right, the talent level. There is a drop-off from the starter to the backup, but they do have more bodies than they did a season ago, which is why I'm not quite in panic mode yet for the Niners. And as someone who has Brock Purdy to win the Most Valuable Player Award, I'd say this kind of adds to his narrative of maybe lifting this team when they're without so many key pieces as they're trying to get organized in a rebound season. So that is where we stand with the San Francisco side of things. Staying in that joint practice, let's go to Jim Harbaugh, because he had this to say about his counterpart, Kyle Shanahan, earlier today.
4: Proof's in the pudding. You know, it's just right there. It's just been just always really, they're always just really good, you know. And if, you know, if something isn't, then it gets fixed ASAP, you know. Could be the next week. Could be 2 weeks, but it's not much further past that. And, you know, it's never been consecutive years, you know. So I think it's a really good way to judge coaches.
1: Yeah, track record's pretty crazy. 12-5 a year ago in what you'd consider a down year for San Francisco because some of the injuries that they dealt with. 6-11 the season before. 12-5 before that, going to the Super Bowl, 13-4 prior to that, 10-7. Kyle Shanahan, all he does is win, and his offense is consistent. He's found the maestro to run that thing. And with all the talk now of these injuries and what they've been up against the last couple seasons, is there a narrative built for Kyle Shanahan already for Coach of the Year? I don't love looking at the top of the board. I think that's so overrated. We get so obsessed with the idea of someone coming in and fixing a program that's doing poorly, we don't factor in other adversity that should go into the requirements to win the NFL Coach of the Year award. And Kyle Shanahan right now in the market, he's a long shot. He's 35-1. He is near the bottom, closer to the bottom than he is the middle, at 35-1. He's around names like Jeff Hafley, who's a first-year guy in Miami, Matt LaFleur, who's hanging on by a thread in Green Bay. Why can't Kyle Shanahan, if this team is just running all over the league, why can't he have a case here? What if they win the NFC West? An NFC West with defending Super Bowl champions in Seattle. An NFC West with the current Super Bowl favorite and the Los Angeles Rams. What if the Niners were capable of doing that? Could he win this award? Would that narrative be big enough for him to take it home? I think it's worth considering. I prefer to live in the long shots deeper down the board for Coach of the Year than I do the guys at the top, because I do think we can build the case here with some of these guys. Shanahan 35-1. Zach Taylor 28-1. I'm going to say something. You're going to think I'm nuts. Aaron Glenn at 28-1. That's kind of the area I'm targeting when betting Coach of the Year, because all those guys at the top, man, they're kind of taking votes away from each other. But Jim Harbaugh sees it. Shanahan, there's no denying it. Even if they have a bad year, he is far from being on the hot seat anytime soon. Are the Tampa Bay Buccaneers on the hot seat as far as Baker Mayfield's concerned? He wants a new contract. They want to franchise tag him next year. And Baker Mayfield might be listening to this show right now because he claims everyone is doubting the Buccaneers in 2026.
5: I think we're going to shock a lot of people this year. And so I'm excited to just get on the road and do that embellishing. I think you can't avoid it. There's just TVs everywhere. I think everybody's... Yeah. Hell yeah, I am. Everybody's picking us probably to have a losing record, so we'll see.
1: I don't believe that's the case, Bake. Last time I checked, Tampa Bay plus $1.70 to win the NFC South. That would be the favorite to win the division, which would mean you're going to the playoffs. Not sure anyone's saying you're going to have a losing record. The win total's 8.5. I do lean to the over. I'm more bullish on the Buccaneers than some of my contemporaries here in the media. So he does have some credence with what he's saying, but I think the consistency with the Buccaneers is being so underrated. 8 wins a year ago, sure, that wasn't great, but they were dealing with so many injuries. 10 the year prior, 9 before that, 8 before that, 13 at the end of Tom Brady before that, 11. The last time they went under 8.5, you know, was 2022. And then prior to that, with the last year of Jameis Winston in 2019, I think this defense is so loaded and not talked about enough. A'shaun Robinson joins the middle. Hopefully they can get Vita Vea to be on that D-line with him. And then Alex Anzalone gives them a really strong veteran presence at linebacker. And the rookies, Reuben Bain, Josiah Trotter, and Keontae Scott at corner out of Miami, I think they all make an impact immediately. this defense is going to be so tough and physical. I don't know if the offense has to do all that much. And they'll miss Mike Evans, but there's plenty of guys to make plays. Egbuka remains on this team. You have Tez Johnson. You have Chris Godwin. There's plenty of guys. And as far as the division is concerned, I am not scared of New Orleans, who seems to be the hype train this year. Tyler Shuck ain't beat nobody, Paul. Seriously. Down the stretch, one game against the team with a winning record, and he did not look good against the Rams, the one team with a winning record. We're talking about a combined record of the opponents for Tyler Shuck, where he went 5-4, 30-55 on the season. Don't love that. I'm not buying that New Orleans is a real contender to win this division. What do we do as far as the AL wild card? We'll break it down on the other side of cashing out.
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1: 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Update at Coors Field. We have one out in the ninth. Bottom half of the ninth. Dodgers with the lead 7-5. As currently, we are looking at Jake McCarthy at the plate, top of the order for the Rockies, facing Tanner Scott, who has not been very good lately for Los Angeles. Weather delay at Wrigley Field. Eighth inning, we are tied at threes between the White Sox and the Cubs. The Cubs are minus 198 on the money line, plus 171 with the White Sox. 7.5 is the total. We will keep you posted on if that game resumes tonight on the program as Jake McCarthy goes down the line against Tanner Scott. He is going for two, and he's going to stop at second

0: just because we can, want something to sweat out. All right, put that to the side, and we will get to our buddy John Bowman, who joins us now via the Progressive guest line. Former big league scout with the Blue Jays, at John Bowman 11. You can find him on X, Baseball with Bowman. All the information on X as well. John, talk to me, man, because right now we have a very fun National League MVP race. I'm sure you saw it earlier today. PCA with another leadoff home run, 31st of the year. Ohtani responds in this Dodgers game with his 30th dinger of the season. And now in the betting market, we've got PCA minus 165. Ohtani is plus 130. Where do you fall on the great debate of NL MVP this year?
1: I mean, it's always a tough one going against Ohtani, right? Like, I feel like it's pretty much how do you value his pitching? And it's been the same, you know, discussion for the past few years now. And, you know, PCA and Ohtani have very similar offensive stats right now. Just Ohtani has 14 starts. He dominated in those 14 starts. PCA plays all-star level defense. So what do you value more? And then there's always the aspect of, is it the most valuable player on your team, or is it, you know, a best player award? So I think that's always a big question as well. At this point, I would go with Ohtani at plus money. I mean, you can't really go wrong there.
0: Yeah, I've got a little plus 110, plus 105 on PCA from last night. I got lost in the sauce and caught up in the moment of the walk-off, and I bet that. I kind of think that the prudent move is just to vig this thing to death and take the plus 130 on Ohtani and just keep going plus price, plus price, and let the chips fall where they may, because I don't think we're done fluctuating in this market. Now, last year at this time, the Dodgers were kind of in a similar scuffle where they find themselves currently. Off the weekend, the losses to Milwaukee, just not looking the same the last couple weeks, and their odds got all the way up to 5, 6, 7 to 1 to win the World Series. Current odds have them plus 165 to win the World Series. Where are you at with the Dodgers and this bump in the road they've seemed to hit at this point of August?
1: Yeah, I mean, it always seems to be this time of year, right? Like a little bit after the trade deadline, kind of the dog days of summer, not really into September yet where, you know, you're playing for a lot. And, you know, this year they kind of have the division, you know, a pretty stronghold right now. The Padres are playing really well, you know, and they are kind of sneaking up a bit on the Dodgers right now. But if you're the Dodgers, you know, all you've got to do is make the playoffs. I mean, that's all they care about. I think the only worry would be if they don't get one of those top two seeds, end up playing a three-game series to move on. And the way that you get one of these big spending teams is with a sample size, you know, and only a three-game series or, you know, some other teams five-game series. So I think that's where you could get to them. But it's the Dodgers, man. They're going to figure it out. They're going to show up in the playoffs, and they're going to be right there again.
0: John Bowman is our guest, former big league scout, at John Bowman 11, Baseball with Bowman, all the information on his X page. Where do you come down on American League wild card? Because is there a team that could sneak in and make a run? As it stands right now, the Yankees have the top spot. The Red Sox are number two. And then after that, the Rangers hold on to the third spot with Minnesota, Toronto lurking a half game back. Cleveland, Baltimore, and Detroit each a game back. And Seattle still just three games back in the wild card. How do you think things shake out there?
1: Yeah, I mean, we've got, what, six teams within one game for that last spot in the AL wild card right now. I mean, it's going to come down to the very end. I mean, none of the teams are above 500 either. It makes me think that, you know, 83, even 84 wins could end up getting that final wild card spot. Like I said, six of those teams are within one game of that wild card, but it does seem like, you know, some of those teams are way further back. Like the Blue Jays, for example, it feels like the Blue Jays should be 6-7 games back right now, but, you know, they're right in it along with just about every other AL team right now. So I truly think it could go to any of those teams, whichever team gets hot at the end of the season.
0: Update at Coors Field. Willie Castro has driven in Jake McCarthy. We have a one-run game with two outs, though, in the ninth inning. Tying run is on first base in the name of Willie Castro. So we're not done yet. We have a little bit of hope. Betting market right now, we're looking at the Dodgers still minus 1360. The Rockies are a better number at plus 880. But, hey, we're one swing of the bat from something fun happening and maybe getting a fun ticket home that we're sweating out on cashing out. You have some plays coming up here for Wednesday, and I'm with you on this first one completely. San Diego at the Mets, Michael King, minus 136, Robert Stock and New York, plus 113 at City.

0: 8.5 is the total. Which direction are you looking?
1: Yeah, I like the Padres on the money line there against the Mets. Both teams have actually been really hot lately, two of the hottest teams in the league. But the Mets have Robert Stock going. You really don't know what you'll get out of him. He's got 8 walks in his last 2 starts. The Padres have their ace, Michael King, going. He should give them a good start. The Padres, like I said, the Padres have been playing really well. The Mets have been playing really well. But, you know, the Padres have the better team. I do think that they figure it out there on the road and end up winning that series.
0: Yeah, I'm with you. Robert Stock's 36 years old. He's been up and down throughout the majors and minors for a few years. To me, he's just not a major league pitcher. Even though the numbers look good at the end for 2 of his 3 starts, I'm not buying against the San Diego lineup that I think's found its form. I'm trying to talk myself out of betting the Padres to win the pennant, John, because I do it almost every year, and every year they let me down in dramatic fashion. How about the Brewers? Fresh off a 22-0 beatdown against Seattle on Tuesday, Dustin May takes the bump. He's minus $1.25. Logan Gilbert in Seattle on the road, plus 104. Total in this matchup is 7.5.
1: Yeah, I mean, I don't think you can argue that the Mariners don't have the pitching advantage in this game. Logan Gilbert going against Dustin May for the Brewers, but you mentioned it, the Brewers coming off a 22-0 game, 22-0 win. You know, it is football season. Brewers haven't been playing their best, to be honest, but the Mariners have been playing so much worse. I mean, they've been skidding for a very long time now. To be honest, a team with that much talent and that much pitching has no business being this bad right now, but they're playing themselves out of the AL wild card. I believe they are only 3 games back, which is kind of crazy to say with them, I want to say 8 games under 500. So, you know, they could make a run, but the way that they've been playing lately, and, you know, they've got to end up jumping 6 teams to do it. So I'm going to keep fading the Mariners as long as it's profitable.
0: John Bowman is our guest, former Major League Baseball scout. Bet Baseball with Bowman on his X page, at John Bowman 11. Before I let you go, I got to ask you, Paul Skenes takes the bump on Wednesday, early game against the Tigers. He has not been right. The results haven't been the same. Is this an injury? Is it mechanical? What do you see that's going wrong for a guy that we all kind of penciled in to be there at the end for the National League Cy Young?
1: Yeah, so I tweeted this out a little bit before the All-Star break. Is his 4-seam fastball spin rate was actually decreasing start over start. When I was with the Toronto Blue Jays, one of the first things they asked me when I walked into that sports science department, how can you determine if a pitcher is injured? I didn't know the answer to it. And so I made something up. I just guessed fastball velo. They were like, no, it's fastball, 4-seam fastball spin rate. And, you know, fastball velo usually stays the same. If a guy is fatigued, the spin rate doesn't. So that's what I've been looking at with Paul Skenes. And we've seen his velo way down as well. So I do think there's something going on there. But he's a tough guy, and he wants to help his team win. So that, I think that's why he's been staying in the lineup, even though he hasn't been at his best.
0: Yeah, he's just going to battle the rest of the way, and hopefully this is something that doesn't linger into next year. He's John Bowman. He does an awesome job. I encourage everyone to check him out on X, at JohnBowman11, for all the info for Baseball with Bowman. Thanks for coming on late night with me, man. Would love to chat throughout the end of the regular season into the postseason.
1: Yeah, awesome. Thanks for having me.
0: Hey, week 0 college football is almost here, and with the NFL regular season right behind it, now is the time to get your edge with VSiN Pro. 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
1: Final score at Coors Field, 7-6. The Dodgers do pull off the win. Welcome back into the show. I'm Dustin Sweetelson. Hey, we took a little funsies. What was it, 7.5-1 on the Rockies when they were down by 2 in the ninth? They played it a run. The total would have been the way to look. That was the way to bet that one. Unfortunately, we don't cash that one in the moment. But, hey, you take some long shots, you only got to hit a couple of them to be profitable. And we hit one last Thursday, 4-1, with Milwaukee in game against this Dodgers bullpen. And this is something you have to remember when you're handicapping games, especially when you're sitting there watching them live and live betting them, the opportunities to go against bullpens. And it's not just the year-long the numbers that you should be looking at. Who's hot, who's not, who's struggling, who's spent, who's used too many guys. And with that, that's why we're going to talk about this White Sox and Cubs game. They're currently in a delay. Don't know if they're returning. They just showed everyone walking around the tarp at Wrigley Field. It's 3-3 in the eighth. Cubs are minus 198. Plus 171 with the White Sox. 7.5 is your total. We are waiting to find out if they're going to resume action tonight. And I just think it's worth noting in this one that the White Sox opened with Hudson. They let Fetty go 4 2/3. They've used Brazoban for a third. Taylor pitched an inning as they've thrown 7 innings. But remember, last night, they used a bunch of relievers as this game went into extras. So I just want to pull up how many relievers they used last night in the 7-5 loss in extras at Wrigley. But the Cubbies, I mean the White Sox, used Schweitzer in relief for Castillo, Richard Hicks and Smith. I don't know who's available for the White Sox the rest of the way. The Cubs did use a lot of guys, but they didn't use all of their high leverage arms. I think because that's a bullpen I trust more, they just have more options. I'm not in the business of laying $2 very often, but something I'd consider is laying the 198 with the Cubbies here. If they do resume tonight, there's a chance that this doesn't start tonight, gets pushed to maybe tomorrow in a makeup, and then all of a sudden the White Sox bullpen gets to rest, and maybe that plus 171 looks like a good spot to be on. So I'm not going to do anything with this game. I'm not going to touch this one, but worth noting, and we'll keep you posted if they come back and play later on tonight. And with that, we should look over at the NFL preseason, because these numbers are on the move, and every week you're going to see that until we get to the regular season, is that news is going to come out, and there's going to be adjustments in the marketplace. And this via Big Al McMorty, who you see on the show a bunch, good friend of Scott Spritzer, who's going to join the show in our final hour tonight. But he said on Twitter, I tweet every year about it. Wrote an article 25, 30 years ago about it. Preseason line moves are vomit emoji. This season, teams that moved 1.5 points or more are 0-8 against the spread. That was after the Saints and Browns lost over the weekend. 23-51 against the spread since 2024. Well, what does that tell you? That tells you you have to beat the line move. You have to kind of play a guessing game of what these teams are going to do. Just because a line moves does not mean that is the sharp, steamy side to jump in on, because you reach a point where it's just too much movement. Now, my cardiologist would say I need more movement, but in terms of point spreads, too much movement. These were the line moves, as Todd Furman posted on X over the weekend. Bengals moved 3 points, 3.5 to 6.5. Packers from +1.5 to laying 3. The Colts +1.5 to laying 3. Titans from a 1.5 dog to laying 6.5. The Jets +1.5 to 5.5 laying it. Dolphins +1.5 to laying 3.5. And the Browns from +1.5 to laying a field goal in that game. That is absolutely brutal if you got the worst of the number in that. If you got the best of it, you're sitting in a good spot. But if you're betting the worst of these numbers, waiting for the markets to get more efficient over time, you're going to lose a lot of money along the way. And if you go to VSiN.com right now, Adam Burke has a tremendous article that he's updating with all the news around who's going to be playing this week and week two in the preseason. Some of these jumped out to me, and there's correlated line moves to go with them. For starters, Kansas City at Tampa Bay. We open with the Buccaneers -2.5. It's now up to Tampa Bay -5.5. That is a 3-point move. As Andy Reid told reporters, the more reps his backups, Justin Fields and Garrett Gusmeier, get, the better. Which means you're not going to see Mahomes, but you're going to see plenty of the backups. I imagine Chris Oludokun as well here in this spot. Tampa Bay feeling a little steamy here, catching a big number now at 5.5. Well, why is that? Baker Mayfield, he is going to play along with the starters in week 2. But how far is he going to play? That feels like an overreaction. I am considering Kansas City in the points. I think 5.5 is way too much. When you think about, what, 2 series for Baker Mayfield, 10, 12 plays max, they're not playing him a whole first half. They can't afford for him to get injured. One, contract year. Two, this is a team that is the favorite to win that division. They can't afford anyone major to go down this early in the season with no room to make up for their absence. I think Kansas City has a puncher's chance with those backups, the way that they looked, to win this thing outright. I am strongly considering catching 5.5 with the Chiefs at the Bucks. He also wrote up this over at VSiN.com, Adam Burke. Mitch Trubisky was hurt Monday in practice for Tennessee. His status is up in the air. Cam Ward didn't look great in the first preseason game. He'd expect Robert Saleh to roll the dice and get him some work here. Also, expect a lot of Will Levis. Seattle is at Tennessee. That's who the Titans match up with in Nashville. They open -2. This one's up to 4.5. As Cam Ward should play a little bit. But Will Levis, chip on his shoulder, going up against Seattle. Ooh, that's another spot where I kind of like the dog post-move. I don't want to be too reactionary and fade some of these line moves and go the opposite route, but that is the direction I'm considering, and I'm staying on the unders. As we were on the air Thursday, we started this thing 6-0 to the under. I'm still leaning more under with the preseason. It's going to take a lot of evidence for me to get to an over, and if I get beat by high-scoring games, I'll tip my hat, I'll move on, live to fight another day, but I'm only identifying unders, and I think the smart move would be look for dogs that you think can actually win outright, because these games are closer to coin flips than those numbers seem to indicate right now. Jacksonville is expected to play their starters in week 2. It's expected. We don't have anything firm right now, at least I didn't see from Liam Cohen and company. They didn't play any starters last week against the Saints. Cohen said that because they couldn't do a padded practice on Monday with Carolina, he may consider playing his starters a bit on Friday in order to get, quote, good players on good players facing one another. Carolina is at Jacksonville this week. Numbers still 2.5. Jags are laying it in the market. Total 39.5 down to 38.5. A slight move to the under. I don't hate the idea of an under in this one. I'm going to leave that one alone, but worth noting that we haven't seen a move here, and the Jaguars starters are expected to play in this contest. Clint Kubiak, head coach of the Raiders, he said earlier in the week, Francisco Mendoza will get a lot of reps in preseason week 2. He is taking on the Texans, who they've been going at it in joint practices down in Houston all week. Adam Hill, Raiders beat writer, will check in from Houston tomorrow on the program. Give us thoughts of what he's seen with this Raiders, the first year of Kubiak, going up against arguably the best defense in all of the NFL. Raiders open laying 0.5. It's now Houston -1.5. 2-point move on the side. Fernando Mendoza said this about where he's at with this team and the offense.
2: I would say that it is tough. However, everything that is tough, you wouldn't want something to be easy. If it's tough, it's worth it, and that's why it works at the highest level. And it's great because the teammates, we rely on each other. They rely on their receivers to make the right timing, right route. The receivers rely on the quarterback to throw on the correct timing. The linemen rely on the quarterback to get it out on time. The quarterback rely on the linemen to give them that time to throw it. And then the tight end, I mean, there's so many different variables to it. And when we all rely on each other, I believe it makes us closer. And when we become one oiled unit and we have all this synergy and become a dynamic ecosystem where we're evolving together, playing on time, be able to make, and then still make some off-schedule plays, but mostly playing on time, then that's what teams in this system take the next level.
1: Well-oiled units. Is he talking about the football season or a Diddy party? What's going on, Fernando? Either way, you're looking at a potential rookie of the year offensively in Fernando Mendoza, but I'm not betting it. I am going to wait and see what happens here. He's 5.5-1 behind Jeremiah Love, who I don't even know if he's going to be ready for week 1, but I don't know when the Raiders deploy Mendoza. If you look at the schedule, week 1 against Miami, that's probably the best opportunity. They then have 2 road games, at the Chargers, at the Saints. Then they have Kansas City. They go to New England. It's Buffalo. It's the Chargers. Maybe week 8 at the Jets. But what if Kirk Cousins is giving them a puncher's chance? What if he's keeping them in these games? Can they turn it over to Mendoza at that point? I'm not so sure it's an easy decision. And oh, by the way, the schedule doesn't get much easier after the Jets. At San Fran, Seattle, at Denver, at Cleveland. Man, the Raiders really are up against it as they try to break in the quarterback of the future in Fernando Mendoza. I'm joking about what he said, but the reality is I love that kid. 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
1: Dustin Sweetelson coming at you all night long from the Circus Sportsbook in downtown Las Vegas. Me here, you there. Thanks for making us part of your night, however you may be tuning in. Sirius XM Channel 158, YouTube TV, the Visa Watch app, and radio affiliates across the United States of God Bless America. In case you missed it on Tuesday night in Major League Baseball, the Dodgers took care of business against the Colorado Rockies. Final score 7-6. That's not the story. Shohei Ohtani, with his 30th home run of the season in that game, trying to match now your favorite for National League MVP, Pete Crow Armstrong, who went yard for the Cubs against the White Sox, which has now made this NL MVP market PCA minus 165, Ohtani plus $1.30. Strongly considering a world now where I just bet plus money on whoever is the underdog here the rest of the way and hope that works out for my bankroll in the end, because I don't think we're done with the flipping. At some point in the season, feels like Shohei Ohtani is going to return to pitching. And if he just pitches a couple times, or let's say for narrative's sake, Shohei Ohtani needs to start in a game for the Dodgers to lock up that one seed, to take it back from Milwaukee as we head towards October, could that be enough of a narrative build for Shohei Ohtani to become your favorite again and laying a price to be National League MVP? That's going to be the story all summer long as we head towards football season. Speaking of football season, what I like to do here on the show, I play a little game called Too High or All Right, All Right, All Right. What we like to do is throw out some futures, have some numbers that jump out to us, and you tell us at VSiN Live, at Dustin Sweetelson, or email the show, cashingout@VSiN.com. Is this number too high, or is it all right, all right, all right? And I was doing a little bit of work today, reading some quotes out of all these camps, and this one really stuck out to me down in Houston. David Montgomery, speaking to a local beat reporter, talked about his role with this Houston team and said, quote, OC Nick Caley let me know that I will be able to showcase his dual threat ability because I know I can do it. Now, the dual threatness, that doesn't really impact anything that I want to do from the betting market, but it's more the confidence that David Montgomery has, knowing he's going to be on the field, knowing that he is going to be a three-down back in the system, mostly because I don't know if he has all that much competition in the backfield. Woody Marks is fine as a receiving back, as a change of pace. I'm not sure he has the body that can withstand the amount of carries that Houston wants to give David Montgomery, which got me thinking. The number on David Montgomery for rushing touchdowns feels very low at 7.5. And then big picture, rushing touchdown leader, 30-1. Is that number too high? Or all right, all right, all right. Do you want to dance with David Montgomery in a new place down in H-Town? So you look at the numbers for Montgomery over the last three seasons, while dealing with Jahmyr Gibbs splitting that backfield in Detroit, 8-12, 13 touchdowns in the three seasons with the Lions. D'Amico Ryans has already referred to him as the number one back. To me, they brought him in to use him. They didn't bring him in to not use him here as a piece to put them over the top. But I think that his workload's going to increase a lot. One, you have C.J. Stroud, some of the issues he faced down the stretch last year. Some of that's predicated because the offensive line play for the Texans is not very good. Well, what's easier than pass blocking? That would be run blocking. This is a defense-oriented team. Teams that rely on their defense don't want to turn the ball over, which can be an issue if C.J. Stroud is just dropping back too much and chucking around the field. Instead, they now have a reliable ground game with David Montgomery, a veteran who's been through this before. And if you look at recent winners for this award, to lead the league in rushing touchdowns, I think he can be right on pace given the bigger workload this year. Jonathan Taylor led the way with 18 a year ago. James Cook the year prior tied with Jahmyr Gibbs and Derrick Henry at 16. In 2023, Raheem Mostert led the league in rushing touchdowns with 18. Prior to that, Jamal Williams in Detroit with 17. JT again in 2021 with 18. Henry went back-to-back in 20 and 19 with 17 and 16. Basically, when you go back and look at the history of this award, we are looking for around 16, 17 touchdowns, most commonly in that range. The average age of these running backs is about 25.5. You've got Montgomery on the north side of that at 29 years old, but 30 is the cutoff. Just three of the last 13 have been north of 30. age 26 or younger, 9 of 13, age 27 or younger, 10 of 13, three repeat winners overall in Henry, Taylor, and Gurley. But the thing that jumps out to me is you don't have to be elite. You don't have to be the best running back in the league to wind up having the most rushing touchdowns on the season, because Raheem Mostert's done it, Jamal Williams has done it, LeGarrette Blount, Aaron Jones. And you look at the trends here, being on a winning team matters. Why does that matter? Well, winning teams are using the ground game to put opponents away. 11 of the last 13 have been on winning teams. That's 85%. 9 of the last 13 have had 11-plus wins. That's 69%. Average wins is 11.5. If you believe the Texans can win 11, 12 games like I do, then you should be considering David Montgomery here, because the price is just astronomical based on the situation, the workload, the need for him to be that guy on the ground. He's 29 years old. The Texans a year ago, they were 29th in red zone scoring. That's why they brought in David Montgomery. Who's going to take goal line carries away? Who is better built to be a battering ram, to push it through from the 3, the 2, the 1? It's David Montgomery. It's not Woody Marks. It's not Jawar Jordan. It's not Noah Whittington out of Oregon. Over the last 3 years while dealing with Gibbs, he's had 8, 12, 13 in the last 3 seasons. I think because this team needs to be more run-based, he's going to get a bevy of looks, and once they get to the goal line, they know they need to capitalize on those opportunities. They can't afford turnovers. It's going to be all about Montgomery. That's why I like him. 30-1 to lead the league in rushing touchdowns, and I love over 7.5 for him this season. That number feels crazy. I thought we were going to be looking at a 9.5 on David Montgomery. Staying in the NFL, I'm going to throw another long shot your way here. And I bet this a year ago, and unfortunately it didn't come home because of injury. And that is Brock Bowers to be Offensive Player of the Year at 70-1. And in case you didn't know, a tight end's never won this award. That is worth noting here. But I believe Brock Bowers is different, and he's going to function very differently in this Raiders offense. Is that number too high, or is it all right? Do you want to play around with Brock Bowers, Offensive Player of the Year? Email us, cashingout@VSiN.com, at Dustin Sweetelson, at VSiN Live. When you look at what he's accomplished, this is a guy 2 years in, was amazing his first season in the league, led all tight ends in receiving yards, almost 1,200 yards there. And it feels like if he's going to win this award, we need historical. We're going to need over 1,400 yards out of Brock Bowers. I don't think that's crazy to ask when you consider 2 years ago with subpar quarterback play, he was at 1,194. Last year cut short because of injury, 84 catches, 630 yards in 12 games. But who's throwing him the football? All of a sudden, Kirk Cousins enters the frame. Clint Kubiak is your OC, and there still is no clear number one receiver on the outside. Clint Kubiak, last year, what did he do? He got JSN the Offensive Player of the Year. He funneled the football into the slot, over the middle, over and over again, because that was his best weapon through the air, Jackson Smith and Jigba. Why wouldn't he come in and do the same? Feels like there's a culture shift with the Raiders this year. The objective is to be better, to be more competitive. There is no tanking. There's no living to fight another day. They don't care about the number one pick next year. They have Fernando Mendoza already. But before Mendoza can play, Kirk Cousins is giving it one last go. You think he's just going to go out there and not care about getting the ball to his best weapon in Brock Bowers? I think of Kirk Cousins, if you look at what he did down the stretch last year in Atlanta, when he got that second opportunity with Kyle Pitts especially, all of a sudden Kyle Pitts, who'd been a disappointment for so much of his career since joining the league from Florida, he hit another gear. Kyle Pitts got paid in the offseason. Part of that is because Kirk Cousins knew if he was going to hang on in the league, it was going to be utilizing Kyle Pitts. Brock Bowers and Kyle Pitts don't even play the same position. And Clint Kubiak now has a guy that he can scheme around in Bowers through the air. If you look at what Cousins did with Pitts last year, from October 26th on, 9 for 59 to Pitts, 2 for 14, 2 for 25, 7 for 82, 6 for 90, 11 for a buck 66, 7 for 57, 2 for 16, 6 for 58, average 5.5 receptions, 63 yards per game. I think there's a world where Brock Bowers this year is going for 1,500 yards. That'd be a tight end record. Travis Kelce has it back in 2020 with 1,416 yards. He's also going to be the best threat in the red zone for this team. You tell me, can you join me in making history and back Brock Bowers at a huge price at 70-1 to be your Offensive Player of the Year? The next bet I want to bring your way here as part of Too High or All Right, All Right, All Right is another long shot. I promise. On the next show, we will go a little bit shorter down the board. But Heisman Trophy. When I started looking at the potential quarterback options that were long shots, there was one name I kept coming back to, and that was Oklahoma State quarterback Drew Mestemaker. He is going to Oklahoma State, joining his former head coach at North Texas, Eric Morris, and he is 65-1. This is down from about 82-1 2 months ago, but 65-1 still feels pretty palatable. This kid last year at North Texas, almost 69% completion rate, 4,300 yards, 34 passing, 5 rushing touchdowns, 9 interceptions. And oh, by the way, he's got some dudes with him to throw the ball to. He brings his best receiver from North Texas who will operate out of the slot, a transfer from Wake, a transfer from Illinois. And last year was his first season as a starter. We are not even factoring in there's a world where Drew Mestemaker is just scratching the surface. He could be even better now. Now that he has better facilities and better weapons and more help around him, we might just barely be seeing what Mr. Mestemaker is capable of. I'm not sure if Oklahoma State will have the wins necessary. Win total, 5.5 at heavy juice, 6.5 on them right now. Can they get to 7 or 8, though? And can Mestemaker lead them there with his right arm? Because if he has 45 touchdowns, which I don't think is crazy, playing in a wide-open Big 12, 11 more than last year, factoring in some improvement, I think Mestemaker has a shot to be there, at least invited, at the end of the season. Football season's almost here. The sharp money's already moving. Here's how the sharp play sees it first. Exclusive data feeds from 4 major books, all of it filtered, sorted by version 6.0 of their AI model. It all feeds a live performance terminal. Check it out anytime. No login, no paywall. No one else in the industry runs it like them because most records couldn't survive at the sharp plays. Their record gets audited daily. No steam chasing, no stale trends, no recycled plays. Follow the sharp.
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1: Late night baseball news. We are going to resume action at Wrigley Field. This via Jesse Rogers of ESPN. Cubs, White Sox resuming 11:15 Central Time. I just looked. The clock just struck 11:15 Central Time. Back in action. We will be with that game tied at threes in the eighth inning. Cubs minus 199, plus 171 with the White Sox. 7.5 is the total. I'd lean over just because both bullpens are pretty taxed from extra innings last night. And on top of that, I think the White Sox don't have the arms, really, to finish the job in the final couple innings. They're back out for action. We'll keep you posted on how things shake out with that battle in the Windy City. But college football, it's going to be here. It is right around the corner. You can smell it in the air. Week zero is almost here. And a guy we had on a ton last year, he does an awesome job, is George Reister. You see him on the CW. You check out his show, The Unafraid Show, which, by the way, is now part of On 3, at George Reister on X, and he joins us on the Progressive Guest Line. So first of all, George, congratulations joining the group On 3. They do an awesome job. Andy Staples, a longtime friend of mine here. I love that you're with them. I love that you're on the CW. And I also love your Oregon Ducks. Can we start there? Because go ahead.
2: Well, first thing is, because you were just talking some baseball, you were speaking my language. I just have a quick message to all the Dodgers haters out there who cringed when Kyle Tucker came to the Dodgers, when we signed Edwin Diaz, and everybody, we need a salary cap. Everybody was crying. Those two players have been amongst the two. If the playoff roster were announced today, neither one of them may be on the roster.
1: That's a fact.
2: Edwin Diaz is unplayable.
1: I don't know if he's going to be back, George. I don't know if he's going to be. I think he's got something major wrong with him, and if it's not physical, it's mental right now.
2: Man, listen. The Dodgers announcers were talking about sending Kyle Tucker to designating him for assignment. they said send him to Arizona so he can get himself fixed. And Edwin Diaz, leave him off the playoff roster. I don't know what you got to do. I mean, is there a way in baseball where they like amnesty you in basketball where they just stretch the contract out? Because he got to go.
1: You get that Chauncey Billups treatment at the end with the Knicks where they just go, you know what, vet? You can go find another place. We'll pay overtime. George Reister is our guest.
2: Yes.
1: Former NFL Oregon tight end with us at George Reister on X. Oregon, I mean, you're an Oregon Duck, so you understand it differently. You always believe in this group, but this year feels a little bit different, man. Can you explain to me what Dan Lanning has built and why so many of us think that this is the team that wins the national championship this year?
2: I am finally glad that a lot of people are starting to see that the writing is on the wall. Let's go back in the time machine back to 2024. The preseason overwhelming favorite was Ohio State. Everybody's like, oh, my God, Ohio State is going to win. There's no way they lose, blah, blah, blah. Now, that year they lost to Oregon in Eugene and they lost to Michigan, and everybody thought that, yeah, this team is flawed. They're not making it. Well, they won a national championship. If Oregon had ever won a national championship with the way that this roster is right now, they would be predicting – an inevitability like they did for that Ohio State team in 2024. You have four defensive linemen, Amari Washington, Bear Alexander, Tatum Tuioti, and Mateo Uyangale. All of them are either going to be first or second round draft picks. You have a corner, if he were eligible, in Brandon Finney, would be a first round draft pick. You have Coy Parrish transfer in from Minnesota. You have Aaron Flowers at safety who played really, really well. And then you have Naeem Alford or Ife, who is going to be the starting corner, and they're fighting, and they both are like, somebody's going to be upset because you got two starting corners and only one more spot. And then you have a returning quarterback who has grown and matured and who NFL scouts are like, this would have been the second pick last year. He comes back. And then at the wide receiver crew, you got a big time player in Evan Stewart, the most underrated wide receiver in college football in Jeremiah McClellan. And then And then you got the talented DeCorey and Moore and a bunch of dudes on the bench that are phenomenal as well. And then you got an offense, and then in the running back room, let's not even talk about that. Jordan Davidson, De'Aaron Hill, and the rest of the crew. And then you have an offensive line that's headed up by a preseason All-American center. You have a tight end who I have said, as much as I loved Kenyon Sadiq last year, I told the Jets tight end coach when I talked to him before he drafted Kenyon Sadiq, listen, Kenyon Sadiq is the right player for you, but I'm going to let you know the kid, Jamar Johnson, is coming next year is going to be better. So, yes, this team is ridiculously talented. They are fast. They are physical. They are disciplined. And it would be like it's not if they go to the playoffs. It is how they get there and will they win.
1: George Reister with us, former NFL Oregon tight end, the CW college football analyst, Unafraid Show, part of On3 now on the Progressive Guest Line. Who scares you more in the Big Ten? Who is a bigger threat? Is it a retooled Indiana under Cignetti coming off the national title, or is it Ohio State with Julian Sain and Jeremiah Smith returning for another season together?
2: It's honestly Indiana. I mean, and that is no shade to Ohio State, but they feel more like a known quantity, particularly on offense. And the thing that people are missing about Ohio State is, of course, Ohio State, they don't rebuild. They just reload. They got talent everywhere. But as good as the new players are, they're not going to be as good as Arvell Reese, Caleb Downs, and Sonny Styles and his brother. That those are elite players, and McDonald in the middle, there's going to be a drop-off at every one of those spots, even though their replacements are going to be very good. But the thing about Indiana is that they cause so much confusion with their scheme, is that they have good players. They have returned a bunch. They got two super, super seniors back who got an extra year with that fifth year of eligibility. This team has caused so much chaos for quarterbacks and for offensive coordinators. So until they get that figured out, Indiana has to be the team that you're scared most about. But people are underrating two teams, though, Dustin. They're underrating Washington, which is going to be a very, very tough. They might make the – I predict that the winner of the USC-Washington game is the fourth Big Ten team that makes the college football playoff. And then the second team that nobody's talking about is Michigan. Because if Kyle Whittingham, if he can fix Bryce Underwood, that team is going to be a problem.
1: I love what you're saying here. George Reister is our guest, the CW college football analyst, Unafraid Show, part of On3, at George Reister on X. Let's go over to the SEC, where I think Texas is the most talented team, but I picked Georgia to win the league here. George, how do you think things shake out in the SEC between those two at the top?
2: Okay, I'll ask you a question. So if Texas is the most talented team, why did you pick Georgia to finish first?
1: Because I don't trust Steve Sarkisian, and if they have to go through Georgia, I trust Kirby Smart to be ready in that moment.
2: I am of the same opinion, sir. That was why I asked, because I knew what the answer was going to be. Georgia is the safest bet. What Kirby Smart has built, it is safe. It is consistent. It shows up when it is supposed to. It doesn't lay eggs. It is physical. It is fast. It is all the things that you want it to be. So I have Georgia predicted as winning the SEC. And I believe that the loser of the Texas-Ohio State game, which I do believe will be Texas, will miss the college football playoff.
1: I love that.
2: And Texas' schedule is rough, but I also believe that if they lose that Ohio State game in Texas, that is going to be so mentally defeating that they are going to be hemorrhaging and trying to just grasp at straws. Because Sark is going to – when you see his face in press conferences and everything, he's already feeling a massive amount of pressure because he knows – what more can they give me? I got the quarterback I want. I got the transfer running backs. I got the transfer wide receivers. I got a new coordinator. Every single guy, my O-line is retooled. Everything that I could put, there's no possible way to give him a better roster. So if he can't make the college football playoff this year, this could be his last season in Texas.
1: Totally agree. Nobody's done less with more. I think his resume is completely overrated with so many awesome opportunities. George, that was awesome. Would love to chat throughout the football season once again. Everyone check him out. The Unafraid Show, now part of On3, on X, at George Reisner. Thanks for doing this tonight, man. Looking forward to chatting later.
2: Yep, thanks. Appreciate it, Justin. You have a good night.
1: You too, George. George Reister there. And my thoughts on the college football season, along with everyone here at VSiN, available in the VSiN College Football Betting Guide. 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We will hear from Steve Sarkisian on the other side of Cashing Out.
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8: Back at it on Cashing Out, also back at it at Wrigley Field. We go to the bottom of the ninth inning, 3-3 between the Cubbies and the White Sox. The Cubs are still minus 198. That actually feels like a palatable price here. I think they're winning this one, guys. I don't think the White Sox have the bullpen. With the way things have gone the last couple nights, extra inning affair on Tuesday, now in this one, using some of their worst arms while the Cubs still have some guys available that they've yet to unveil. I think the Cubs are the way to look. I'm not laying $2 right now, but if this thing gets to extras and Chicago were to score, one thing that really has me vibing with this Cubs team is the offense is resilient. They were down a couple times on Tuesday, came right back, just didn't blink, didn't care, ready for the moment, great at bats, and then PCA, your MVP right now in the betting market at minus 165. Otani, the second shot, at plus 130. Otani, or PCA with a leadoff homer tonight, that puts him at 31. Otani hit his 30th. Does PCA go another one as he's homered in three consecutive games? And there we have in the ninth, a Carson Kelly leadoff hit. He's going to try and stretch it for two, and he is going to be in safely with a leadoff double. Just like that, Cubs minus 377, plus 311 with the White Sox. 7.5 is your in-game total. Juice on the under, minus 208. So this is kind of, if you wanted the Cubs at minus 198, you weren't willing to lay that. Again, I'm never going to encourage people to lay these big prices, but if you're willing to

Not optimal if you are the Cubs here, but you have a chance to move him over with a sack, something on the right side of the infield, and then a fly ball deep to the outfield should play him or a hit. A hit wins the game if you're Michael Conforto. However, he's facing a 1-1 count right now against Richards, and he just went chasing a high fastball, 97 miles an hour, which brings the count to 1-2 on Conforto. You know what? I'm going to put the campus crawl to the side for just a moment. We're going to sweat this baby out together. I regret not getting in on this one. I was on VSiN Live, Mad Dog Sports Radio, with Patrick Maher as this game was starting, and I said, you know, if the Cubs get a lead, or the White Sox get a lead, I'm going to take the Cubs. Well, you know, driving over here, getting ready for the show, I'm listening to Matt Humans and Tim Murray on my way in. They're mentioning, hey, the White Sox are up by a run. I was like, you know what, should I fire on it right now? I opted not to, even though I was looking for that opportunity. I just wasn't locked in on the game with transitioning spaces at that time. But I am regretting it now because I could have gotten a way better number than where we're at right now with it being minus 366 on the Cubbies. As Conforto takes ball two away. And this is interesting because Richards there has missed outside a couple of times in this at bat. He doesn't want to put anything inside on Conforto where he can turn on it, but he also has to be careful because on deck is PCA. And I'm actually surprised here. I would have walked Michael. I think I would have walked Michael Conforto. You're going to have to face PCA either with a runner on second. Wouldn't you rather have PCA up and a chance to get a ground ball and a double play? I know he's the MVP. I know he made you pay yesterday. But I don't know. I think I'd rather set up a force to make things easier for you here. That may not be the right strategy. It's just what I'm thinking. As Michael Conforto goes down looking. That is strike three. He didn't even get the bat off the shoulder. Carlos Beltran against the Cardinals in 2006 asked from one Conforto. And now that's one out in the ninth. Betting market shifts. It's still the Cubs minus 331 plus 277 with the White Sox. 7.5 is your in-game total. But what would happen if PCA hit another walk-off? Oh, nope, they walked PCA. That's the smart move. That's the prudent decision. Okay, that, I take back everything I said. See, I'm willing to admit when I'm wrong. I'm not just loud and wrong and won't admit that I was incorrect. That was the better strategy. Attack Conforto, walk PCA. That's why I'm sitting up here and I'm not managing a baseball team. It still could do them in. It could still lose the game, but either way, that's probably the smart decision. I don't know. What if Conforto, though, hits a blooper and you lose the game and you never see PCA? It just feels weird to make these plans for things that may not happen. Say as Suzuki comes up, he swings at the first pitch of breaking ball and grounds it foul out of play. We are looking at the Cubs minus 298 plus 251 with the White Sox. 7.5 is your in-game total. Suzuki is 0 for 4 on the night for the Cubs. Trevor Richards in for an inning and a third worth of work here for the White Sox. And that's a breaking ball that Suzuki pops up. And it's, oh, is that caught by Murakami? I think Murakami slid and caught that. That's the second out of the inning. What a play in foul ground. Murakami, just by the shoestrings of the glove, the bottom of the glove, barely gets to this ball and secures the second out. I'm looking at the replay. That looks like a catch. I don't know what a catch is in the NFL. I know what a catch is in Major League Baseball. Oh, that indeed is a catch. What a play by Murakami at first base. Two outs in the inning. Suzuki goes down there, and now we are looking at who is up. It is, ooh, it's Alex Bregman. Bregman did tie this game at threes back in the seventh inning. This is kind of those situations you bring in an Alex Bregman if you're the Chicago Cubs, a guy that has been through this before in big spots, clutch moments, will be calm here, and he has the winning run on second base. He drives it up the middle. Kelly is rounding third. There will be a play at the, nope, the ball doesn't get there. Cubs walk it off. Final score, 4-3. That is how this thing ends. Alex Bregman, he can be your hero, baby. Final score, 4-3. We go under the total of 9. The Cubs cash at minus 170. But we should note, not without a loss, at least seemingly a loss, with Kevin Gausman, who started this game. Gausman left in the fifth inning with some type of hand injury. It looks like it was to his glove hand, and trainers went out to look at it. And he left the game. I don't know what he did or what happened, but Kevin Gausman left the game in the fifth inning. That could be an issue down the road for

0: the Cubs. But for now, they're celebrating the Crosstown Series. They're up two games in this set against the White Sox with two walk-off wins, back-to-back nights at Wrigley Field. Gausman, 4 1/3, 7 hits, 3 earned, 5 strikeouts. And this one had Michael Busch hitting his 15th of the year, Pete Crow Armstrong with his 31st of the year, and the Cubbies pick up another win. I like this team, man. I like the offense. I like the balance and the approach. You have a good defensive group, especially up the middle once Swanson's back at shortstop. But PCA, Horner, and Swanson, that is a great trio to make your pitchers look a little bit better. But if they don't have Gausman, that could be a big loss just because you acquire a veteran like him. It's not so much for now. It's more about October. What a veteran can bring where pitching has an advantage, where these critical moments and the pressure is on. You want a guy like Gausman, who's a veteran, has been around the block. Again, it was his glove hand. He was flexing it. I don't know if it was a comebacker. I don't know what happened, but more information, I'm sure, will be coming out throughout the day from Chicago as he left the game in the fifth, and the Cubs do get the win. PCA, still minus 165 to win National League MVP. Shohei Ohtani is plus $1.30 right now in the betting market. Some other news in Major League Baseball that jumped out to me, speaking of injuries, Hunter Goodman was placed on the 10-day IL earlier today. Now, why does that matter? Well, he was alive in the home run race as of earlier today, but now that he's going to miss some time hitting the IL with a shoulder injury, it takes him out. He has 34 home runs. He was 3 off the pace of Kyle Schwarber. Schwarber leads the way with 37. Also behind him, Matt Olson, 36. Yordan Alvarez, 36. Junior Caminero, 35. And then after them, it's Ben Rice. PCA is up to 31. And James Wood, who's injured, has 30 on the season. Schwarber is your favorite at plus $1.25. Alvarez is plus 190. Olson is 2.5 to 1. That's the guy I'm kind of circling that jumps out to me. Caminero is 5 to 1. But how about Ohtani, who's at 30? He's 7 off the pace. He's 100 to 1. Can we live in a world, people, where Shohei Ohtani just goes on a stretch where he's going nuts here? He's at 30 home runs on the season. And remember, he wants that MVP. He does not want to lose this to PCA. This is a guy who has historical perspective. He has pride. He knows what it all means. It doesn't mean you get there, but 100 to 1 when he's 7 behind Schwarber, I don't think that's nuts. If Schwarber were to hit the IL, with him being up and Olson Alvarez on his heels, and Olson's been on a tear, by the way, this thing could get really interesting. I don't think it shakes out the way that it is right now, but if I'm betting anyone, I'd probably think about Olson at 2.5 or the long shot with Shohei Ohtani at 100 to 1 to lead the league in home runs. You're 20 minutes away from a conversation with Pro Sports Better. You are 45 minutes away from a conversation with Pro Sports Better Scott Spritzer, former college football staffer, college football handicapper. Zach Bigelow will be with us in 20 minutes, and we'll do more college football with the campus crawl as Bill Belichick has a QB1 in Chapel Hill. Find out who it is next on Cashing Out.
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0: Back at it on Cashing Out. I'm Dustin Sweetelson, coming to you as always from the Circus Sportsbook in downtown Las Vegas, broadcasting SiriusXM Channel 158, YouTube TV, the VSiN Watch app, and radio affiliates across the United States of God Bless America. 15 minutes from now, our boy, Coach Biggs, will be with us on the program. Get his thoughts on week zero, week one, Zach Bigelow. He was awesome last week, and I'm happy to announce he will be doing a weekly appearance here on Cashing Out. I think it's going to be this time, but we'll keep you posted on that. Either way, the information was tremendous, and college football is going to be here very soon. Like, it is inching closer, and we got to get things in order here. And the North Carolina Tar Heels, well, it's been a chaotic offseason, to say the least. And they're trying to get things situated at quarterback. And the report coming out today from various outlets is that Billy Edwards Jr. is going to be named North Carolina's starting quarterback. I want to call him Uncle Baby Billy Edwards. Just feels like that's the vibe here. If you watch Righteous Gemstones, just feel like you're going to go to a big church one day and Billy Edwards Jr. will be given a sermon. But this guy's been around the block. If you remember, originally at Maryland, then at Wisconsin, where it didn't go well, injured early in the season a year ago, and was never able to get healthy. Sixth year for him. He started 16 games over four seasons, 11 in 2024 at Maryland, hurt in the opener, tried to play in week four, but was not right for the Badgers in a horrible season for Wisconsin. He now takes over a North Carolina team coming off a horrible season in 2025, where they went 4-8. He will play under new OC Bobby Petrino, which, let's give Petrino his credit in the past. Despite the transgressions, which, man, he fits right in Chapel Hill, huh? Despite the transgressions for Bobby Petrino, I would say he can call an offense. And we'll see if he can maximize Edwards, who was a pretty solid recruit when he first went to College Park there in Maryland. Keep in mind, for North Carolina, the win total's 4.5. They don't have defensive coordinator Steve Belichick. He is out on medical leave. The O-line was an issue a season ago. They picked up some help, but it's a lot of unknowns outside of the center position. Wide receiver, though, should be a strength for this team for Billy Edwards to get the ball to. Jordan Shipp is back, almost 700 yards, six touchdowns a season ago. Transfers from Lehigh and Mason Humphrey. Tretch Kekuhana, a Las Vegas kid who went to Bishop Gorman and was at Wisconsin with Billy Edwards a year ago. He is also there at receiver. Defensively, they got an edge from Richmond that could make an impact. They also return a linebacker who had the second most sacks in the ACC with 10.5 a year ago. And the secondary might actually be pretty solid for North Carolina, but you can't make me with your money bet them over 4.5 wins in the year of our Lord 2026. Next story, we go to Texas, where left tackle Trevor Goosby avoids something major, it seems. Sounds like he only suffered a bone bruise to his knee during practice on Tuesday. Reports came out that he left. It felt like it was catastrophic, which would have been huge for this team, because that's an NFL left tackle. Trevor Goosby is going to be playing on Sundays, but it appears, after an MRI, it's just a bone bruise. We'll find out about the timetable. More on that later on with Texas. And that's big for Arch Manning. Arch Manning is a guy that unfairly a year ago got crowned the king of college football. He had not done anything to warrant that. The pressure was enormous, and he did not look ready for that opportunity as the starting quarterback of the Longhorns. Now, late in the year, he started to play better. And a lot of people now are believing that is going to carry over from last season into this season. And part of that group is his head coach, Steve Sarkisian, who said this earlier in the day.
14: Well, I think part of it was, one, be himself. You know, I think sometimes we get into a situation where we try to be something that we're not, or maybe that we're not yet. And then the other part of it was, have some fun, man. Like we play football. We don't work football. And I think early in the season, Arch was trying to be so perfect. He was working so hard. He wanted to do everything so right that I think the second half of the season, he just kind of said, screw it, I'm going to go play. And when he started to play, you started to see a little bit more of the playmaking. You started to see the energy on the sidelines. You started seeing him using his legs a little bit more. And I think the team really started to feed off of that.
0: That was Via the Herd with Colin Cowherd, Steve Sarkisian, head coach of the Texas Longhorns. One, painting behind him, spectacular. If I'm a Texas fan, I want a dupe of that so bad in my living room. Two, Sark's looking svelte. Is he taking my Wegovy pens out of the garbage and injecting himself? He's looking in shape, ready to go for potentially a national title run. I believe they can get there. I'm saying negative things about Sark. I don't buy him as a head coach, but he can get over the hump. I'm willing to give people the opportunity to show me that they can change. People, for the most part, are who they are, especially once you get into this age. Like, I'm there at 40. Unfortunately, my fiance is learning. This is kind of who I am. I know you thought there was potential there, but it's limited. Okay, at this point, I just kind of have reached my peak, and unfortunately, there are limitations to what I can become. Steve Sarkisian, if you look, man, he's had a lot of really good opportunities, and he always does less with more. But I'm willing to believe the roster's good enough. However, what he just said about Arch Manning, I don't agree with. I'm not buying that down the stretch last year, he started playing freer and looser and being himself. You know what helps? How you look better, how you end the season going 6-1 straight up after a loss at number 5 Georgia. Well, you get to face teams, or with a loss at number 5 Georgia mixed in, you get to go to Kentucky, where you barely escape with an overtime win by 3. You're the Texas Longhorns. Mark Stoops was fired last year. You barely beat him by a field goal in OT. You go to Starkville, another OT thriller in Starkville against Mississippi State. When we talk about the haves and have-nots in the SEC, it's Texas as the haves, and Mississippi State and Arkansas would be the have-nots, okay? Not exactly impressed there. Overtime win by Arch. 3-point win against Vanderbilt. I get it. They had Diego Pavia. That shouldn't happen with Texas. You also had 4 touchdowns at Arkansas. Congratulations, Arch. Sam Pittman was the head coach. I think at that point it was actually Bobby Petrino. So you beat a bunch of fired coaches. And then on top of that, people are hyping up him running for a 155 and 2 touchdowns against Michigan in the Cheez-Its Citrus Bowl. I love Cheez-Its, but come on. Let's not act like that was some special bowl game. Sharon Moore was previously the head coach at Michigan, and we know why he's not with the program. Actually, he might fit in at North Carolina if they have any openings there. But what I'd say is, I understand Steve Sarkisian hyping Arch up, and this all may not matter. Because in spite of Sarkisian's shortcomings, in spite of Arch Manning and me not believing he is this transcendent quarterback, he may just need to be good. I think Texas is that loaded. When it comes to the run game, with especially Hollywood Smothers coming in from NC State, along with Relique Brown, they're going to bully people with the run game and the defense and the linebacker transfers that Will Muschamp is now the DC with. I think they're going to be so aggressive and so physical. It may not matter that Steve Sarkisian can't coach his way out of a paper bag, that I don't trust Arch Manning to make a ton of big-time throws. He may only need to be J.J. McCarthy this year. And trust me, Arch Manning can at least be J.J. McCarthy, because J.J. McCarthy was once J.J. McCarthy. Next story up in the campus crawl, as we look at the top stories in college football, Lane Kiffin, coming off the top 25 AP poll being released this week, reacted to the LSU Tigers being number 11.
15: I don't think anything of it, and that's just not coach speak. I mean, I've been parts of where we've been low a year ago and finished really high, and where we've been really high and finished really low. So, and more, now more than ever, it really shouldn't mean anything. I mean, we don't know as coaches, let alone media or coaches know other teams, because we barely know our own team how we'll play, because you have so many new players. There's no way you could figure it out, and I haven't studied it because there's no reason to, but I bet you analytics from the last 2 years of polls and where people have finished compared to where they start probably have been a long ways off compared to years ago.
0: Yeah, it's a completely imperfect science. He's correct. But from a gambling angle, this is what I got to thinking about when I heard Lane Kiffin say that. Because a lot of times early in the year, we use ranked versus unranked, especially when it's a situation when the unranked team is favored and the unranked team is the underdog, and you want to look for those opportunities to take advantage of a team that has a chip on its shoulder because of the numerical ranking next to their team when you look at the score bug at the bottom of the screen. I'm not sure it matters as much as it used to. With the way the conferences have been realigned, with everyone playing, you know, for the most part, similar schedules, and then at the end we figure out who wins these leagues, and then they get multiple participants in the playoff, I'm not sure the rankings overall matter because they don't hold the power that they once had back in the BCS era, even in the last iteration of the college football playoff. So because of that, should we not be factoring these situations like I just mentioned, ranked versus unranked, or when they're facing a ranked opponent, what their ATS is, because the real rankings don't matter until November when the college football playoff rankings drop. Do we ignore them until we get to there? Just some food for thought that I'm thinking about right now, where if they don't matter to these teams, and they're not going to use it as motivation potentially, should we not use it as much when we're looking at some of these angles in terms of trends in the college football season? Hey, the VSiN is on the clock for the second annual Pro Football Futures Draft. 13 hosts and guests face off in a fantasy football-style snake draft hosted by yours truly. Each pick doubles as a handicapping breakdown. Check it out. Don't just watch the Futures Draft. Profit from it. Tune in Thursday, 5 p.m. Eastern, only on VSiN, the Sports Betting Network.
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0: Dustin Sweetelson coming to you from the Circus Sportsbook in downtown Las Vegas. Me here, you there. Thanks for making us part of your night, however you may be tuning in. 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He is Zach Bigelow, former college football staffer, sharp college football handicapper on X at Coach Big CFB, and he's back with us again, once again on the program. Zach, welcome back, and I'm looking forward to chatting all season long, my friend.
27: Nothing better than talking ball with you, Dustin. Appreciate you having me. Looking forward to being here every night of the week.
0: Of course, buddy. The information is tremendous. Everyone check him out at Coach Big CFB. I mean, he lays out the information so you don't have to do the dirty work. We're talking breaking down teams. He's got plays he likes. He's looking ahead to week zero, week one, and he's still got plenty of win totals we need to discuss. So let's begin with a team that I am fascinated by in the UCLA Bruins here, Zach, because Bob Chesney comes over from James Madison following in the footsteps of Kurt Cignetti. He inherits a quarterback in Nico Iamaliava. We've seen the good. We've seen the bad. There was some good down the stretch under Jerry Neuheisel last season. Win total, you can get 5.5 at heavy juice. You can go up to 6.5, get a better price. What do you want to do with the Bruins this upcoming season?
27: I'm hooked on Chesney, and I can't quit it. I broke it down, looked at it a number of times, and the initial play I made was UCLA plus 110 money line versus Cal week one. Take the experienced staff over the inexperienced staff. But when I kept deep diving this and going through it again, something I went back to is in the 2 years he was at James Madison, remember when he had to replace Cignetti, I had him overperform my power rank plus 62, and then plus 32. The man beats the rosters he's handed every single time. And you know my soapbox, I'm always going to take the staff over anything else. And so as I go through this team, there's enough talent there when I think about what he's got. He's brought his whole coaching staff, both coordinators. And I kind of believe in what he can do with Nico. Now, it comes down to, will Nico commit to running? You'll look at his stats last year and you'll see, oh, this is a dual threat guy that's willing to run. But it's actually most in scrambles. And what Chesney and this staff has done a really good job with is really developing a really strong run game, which includes utilizing the quarterbacks and run. So if Nico's willing to do that and they can keep that same system going, Nico's shown he can be a big-time thrower. When he was at Tennessee, his big-time throws were up there, and he ranked in the top third in the nation. And then if you pull it back last year, he really played cautiously between an O-line that really wasn't there and didn't have as much skill on the outside. But his turnover-worthy plays were really, really low. He was in the top 20% there. So he protects the ball. He knows how to do it. I think he's finally got the experience that he didn't have when he started at Tennessee, the coaching staff that he didn't have last year to put it all together. There's enough pieces on defense that make me really excited about this. And as you go through that Big Ten schedule, no Ohio State, no Indiana. You do have to pick off the Oregon game, but then every other game the rest of the way is gettable. I think they can start really, really hot 4-0 before that Oregon game isn't off the table. Give me over 6.5, and we got it at plus money. I'm in on UCLA over.
0: Yeah, I'm with you, man. I'm on the win total over. I know Ben Stevens wrote it up in our VSiN College Football Betting Guide. I agree with every point he made, and I'm going a step further. I'm looking for some long shots for the playoff. There's a world where they only lose to Oregon. They could be a playoff team. The number's 30-1. Let's stay in the Big Ten, Zach. Minnesota fascinates me. I never know if there's substance behind PJ Fleck. You've been in these locker rooms. You know how it works with a guy who's obsessed with motivational quotes. But the difference this year for the Gophers, man, they have a quarterback returning who I love in Drake Lindsey, who's probably playing on Sundays. Darius Taylor, a senior, is healthy at running back. He's a monster when he's available. You want to go over under the win total at 6.5 with Minnesota this year?
27: Ask anybody I coach with. I'll be the first one they throw under the bus as the cheesy motivational speech guy. So I am a sucker for that.
0: I love it.
27: I am with you on the substance, and is there too much rowing the boat going on at this point? But there's something you can't ignore. Throw out 2020 because that's the COVID year. His last full six seasons, 11-2, 9-4, 9-4, 6-7, 8-5, 8-5. We're looking at a plus money over 6.5, and to hit that under, that's only one out of the last six seasons where he's done that. He's averaging 8.5 wins over those, so that's a two full wins above the line. So I really like the value there. The regression is what's priced into the number. This is a team that won a lot of one-score games, had some luck in the turnover margin. In those one-score games when they won, they were outscored. With everything you just said, this is a quarterback that everybody's really high on, and Drake Lindsey, he didn't really show exactly that much. Really a floor quarterback. He's still got a long way to go. Only big time throw, 3.4%. So that's 92nd last year. But that was his first year as a starter as a freshman. He can really grow into this. And to what you said, I really think there's a breakout year coming from Darius Taylor. There's a lot of talent there. He hasn't really been able to show it because of one injury to the offensive line. Offensive line finally gets the upgrade that they're looking there. And then defensively, I'm really excited about this. Anthony Smith's 12.5 sacks at Minnesota. First double-digit sack year since 2009. They brought him back. There's other really talented pass rushers. They brought in T.J. Bush from Cal. And Danny Gonzalez, first year as a defensive coordinator, pick six. I know that's a guy that you really like to follow, and he's on the show a lot. They had him in fourth last year in negative play rate, so that chaos is only going to increase this year. Quarterback's got a floor. He gets better. O-line's better. Run game comes back. P.J. Fleck wins, right, those one-score games. So I kind of ignore that regression that's pricing this number, though, low. I got it at 5.5, minus 150 earlier this summer. It's bumped to 6.5, but I played it again.
0: I love it. Zach Bigelow is our guest, college football handicapper at Coach Big CFB, former staffer in college football ranks. And I'm just looking now. Was there a more quiet 9 wins than Wake Forest a season ago? Feels like it. It was not that memorable for the Demon Deeks, but hey, Jake Dickert's there. He's back for year number 2. He was pretty successful his final year at Wazoo, where he was up against it with all that whole situation. Win total is 5.5 as they have a new quarterback under center in one Gio Lopez, who's been around the block at this point in time. You want to go over on Wake Forest 5.5?
27: Yeah, again, production over potential, and I always want to bet on staffs that I really, really trust. Dickert's done a great job here. Again, why is the number so low then? Well, they did have a lot of turnover on the roster, especially for a coach that's only in year 2 here. But nobody liked what this roster was last year, and I have it rated a little bit higher than I did a year ago if you use my depth and value chart that's free on my X account. And what my depth and value chart doesn't always do a great job of is it's just projecting the roster based on the 22 starters, 11 on offense and 11 on defense. It's not prioritizing an individual position, even though we all know what wins football games, and that's quarterback play. Last year was Robbie Ashford, and as a passer, yes, not good. 59% completion percentage, 12-8. My model graded him as the 81st best quarterback in the country last year. But the world's best Nick Saban impersonator, Rob Easel, that's an old Alabama wide receiver. If you've never seen that bit, look it up on YouTube. He went out there and he executed one of the most explosive offenses in the country still, even with that type of quarterback. Now, you do say new quarterback in the system, but there's familiarity here. Gio Lopez was actually with Rob at South Alabama before Gio went to North Carolina. And shame on Bill Belichick and Freddie Kitchens for what they did to them. They absolutely destroyed him last year, but again, between an offensive line that really struggled. But even with that, you still look at the records that was UNC last year. He played clean. His turnover-worthy rate was down at 2.4%. I don't do this to upgrade a quarterback at this point, but I do like to check what I'm seeing. And all the reports out of camp so far is Gio Lopez has looked great. The offense is way ahead of where it was a year ago. And so where was this team a year ago? They really struggled out of the gate. I'm sure that's what you'd look at when you think they're going to start slow. But the offense is way further ahead. And so I actually like them as well. Week one versus Akron, it was minus 22.5 I played. It's moved to full point since I was on the show just a couple days ago. It's 23.5. I'd still play it if you can get it under 24. They're going up against Akron. They got an SCS quarterback who Ross Poffenberger, who's on his sixth year. He's been everybody's favorite backup for a while. First, he backed up Cam Ward at Miami. Then he backed up Mestemaker at North Texas. Now he's finally getting his chance to start. But, oh, by the way, Akron's running a contest right now. If you buy season tickets, you get to be in a contest to be the offensive coordinator for week one. As if that's not much of a distraction, Moorhead at Akron, when he's facing those power schools and his openers as a dog of 14 points or more, he's 1-5. His losses are by 52, 57, 32, 32, 68, and 46. I like Moorhead as an offensive play caller. I'm excited to see what Reese does at offense. They only have 44% returning production around Reese, though, and 37% on defense. I trust Dickert. He'll start faster. They blew Delaware's doors off later in the year last year, trying to cover a similar number. So it's one of my favorite week one plays. So double. Give you Wake over 5.5 and give them week one cover minus 23.5.
0: All right, Zach, let's look at a play. I believe this is week one. Toledo at Michigan State, Friday, September 4th. This one at 8 p.m. Eastern. The Rockets go to East Lansing, the debut of Pat Fitzgerald as the head coach of Sparty. Sparty's laying 10.5, total 49.5. What do you want to do here in about a minute, minute and a half?
27: Let's do the under 49.5. I recently ran a study. I was deep diving. How does all the turnover in this NLI era and staff turnover lead to its effects on totals and games? And when I was looking through it and doing things like coordinator turnover, returning production, head coaching change, scheme changes, I came up with 9 different flags. And when 4 of the flags popped up, which they do in this game, the under hits in 63.9% of the game. So I want to play it. On top of that, there is only experience on one side of the ball for both of these teams. That's defense on Michigan State. I love their defensive coordinator. And on top of that, they return a ton of experience. Toledo's rolling out a brand new offense, brand new system, ton of turnover, a career backup at quarterback. And what they like to do there is the scheme is very run heavy. They run it about 55-58% of the time. It's an RPO-based offense that really depends on putting defenders in conflict and a little bit of misdirection. When you've got a defense that's that experienced, going up against a new offense that's swinging up in class, I really like Michigan State to really hold Toledo tight. And then you just look at the pace and what Michigan State's going to do. Pat Fitzgerald was always an under guy. He's got Nick Sheridan as offensive coordinator. He's a slow tempo guy. My model likes the number. Everything I do from the coaches, I like the number. Let's go under here week one.
0: He's Zach Bigelow, dropping knowledge all day long. He'll be here every single week at this time and on X at Coach Biggs CFB. Appreciate the time as always, buddy. Looking forward to next week already. Have a good one.
27: Take care.
0: All right, more little knife fights recapping the day on VSiN when we return on Cashing Out.
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0: This show is flying by. Time is crazy right now for me. When you factor in, when we hit the air at the start of the program, it's live Major League Baseball. We're previewing the NFL. We'll have preseason games in a couple days. We've got college football to look to in a couple weeks. There's a lot going on here, but I'm here for it, baby. I miss you all. I love hanging out with you late night on Cashing Out, and appreciate you having me. I'm Dustin Sweetelson. This is Cashing Out, VSiN, the Sports Betting Network. And if you missed any part of the show, you can always go back and download it wherever you get your podcasts. Former big league scout John Bowman was with us in hour number one. We also chatted with George Reister in our last hour, former Oregon tight end, about the Ducks and their chances to hoist the natty at the end of the season. I did a deep dive into a few futures in the NFL, including leading the league in rushing touchdowns, which I'm sure that's going to be a juicy pick for people in the futures draft coming up on Thursday here on VSiN. I'm excited to host that. I'm excited to yell at Matt Eumanns for trying to tell me how to do my job. And just a reminder, Thursday, 5 p.m. Eastern, some new additions to the draft this year. Keyshawn Johnson, I'll throw him the damn pick whenever he wants it. Nick Bakay and the guru, John Hansen, all in the mix along with, let's see, there's going to be 13 total hosts and guests. Fantasy football style snake draft. I think it's going to be absolutely must watch. And think about it this way. They're doing the handicapping of these futures so you can profit from them later. Tune in Thursday, 5 p.m. Eastern, here in VSiN, the Sports Betting Network. Some of those names that you just heard me mention as part of the 13 hosting guests from VSiN, you're going to hear from now as we look back on the day that was on the network with a little thing we call Night Bites.
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0: 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You can catch Mitch and Paulie at 4 p.m. Eastern Time here on VSiN. They have Paul Charchian on, Fantasy Football Hall of Famer, who looked at Devontae Smith and his season-long prop and what he could be in line for in terms of targets without A.J. Brown on the other side this year.
4: Really, 1,050 yards. And it's plus 100, by the way, so you get a little extra on that. Over 1,050 yards. Smith fits the criteria for an explosive season in Philadelphia. A.J. Brown is gone. That leaves behind 121 targets, 78 receptions, and 1,000 yards just vacated. That puts Devontae Smith as the undisputed number one receiving target for Jalen Hurts. The other receiving options are a rookie in Mekhi Lemon, who will probably be good at some point, but it, you know, these things usually take time. Dontavian Wicks, who couldn't even crack the Packers starting lineup, and they needed receivers bad, and he did nothing. And then Dallas Goedert, 31 years old, entering his ninth season. This whole passing offense goes through Devontae Smith. And if you want to get a little bit of nerdy here, a little math incoming, let's say Jalen Hurts averages 3,400 passing yards per season. For Devontae Smith to get to that 1,050 he needs for the over, he needs a yardage share of 30%. He needs 30% of what Jalen Hurts throws in a typical season. Is that a lot? Is that a little? You might be wondering, because normal people don't know if 30% of a team share of yards is common or not. Well, 17 different receivers topped 30% of their team's share of yards last year. 17. That's, you know, obviously over about half of the league. A.J. Brown was one of those 17 last year, and he's gone.
0: I love the breakdown from Charchi and Devontae Smith. I mean, by default, you have to factor in he's going to be in for a big season. He did clear the number of 1,050 yards twice already in his career. 2022, he had 95 catches for 1,196. 2023, 81 for 1,066. And then last year, he had 77 for 1,008. You take away A.J. Brown, that's just so many more opportunities for Devontae Smith. I love him this season. I think the Eagles are being completely slept on, disrespected in the futures market, and Smith fits what Jalen Hurts wants to do more. More short stuff. Let him make some plays here. Not the 50-50 balls downfield that A.J. Brown was desperate for, that Hurts wasn't capable of performing. We go from Follow the Money to the show that precedes them with Money Moves. Jonathan Von Tobel, earlier today on the program, talking about the Cleveland Browns and why he thinks he's a little bullish on them this year to not be as bad as people think.
11: Am I the only person that has said a positive thing about the Cleveland Browns in this offseason at all? And even then, my positivity is just like, yeah, I think maybe they can get like six wins. You know, like I'm not really asking for too much. But if I'm right, the odds that they meet each other or have the same amount of wins are higher than what plus 850 would tell you. And the Browns to have more wins in general would have some value in it as well. If I'm right about, you know, my – is it positivity? I don't know what you call it with Cleveland. I don't think they're going to win the Super Bowl. I just don't think they're going to be this, like, you know, bottom of the barrel group that a lot of people
14: you're
11: think
14: like, they're going to be fine. Like, whoa,
11: right.
14: Hot
11: yeah, right, yeah, exactly. I mean, look, Adam said it himself, sure. And I don't think you would disagree with it either. The roster is good. The roster is good. And what if, here, I'll put it this way. What if Deshaun Watson is Kyler Murray in the sense of 20 touchdowns, 10 interceptions, and, like, a pretty solid completion percentage? Like, not that much. That's not crazy. That's a pretty average quarterback season. Like, it's more above average than below. But, if, again, I keep saying, if you just get, like, okay quarterback play, then you're looking at a team that I think can win those six or seven games.
0: I like unconventional thought. I like that JVT is willing to live in this world because he is right about this roster. If you look at the weapons, the way they've drafted, some of the skill spots, the O-line – the defense shouldn't – look, it's going to drop off a little bit without Myles Garrett, but it's still going to be a pretty good defense. I want to believe that Todd Monken isn't David Culley, that there's a little bit more there, a little bit more meat on the bone as a head coach. But I'm concerned someone his age has never really had a shot to be a head coach before, and now it's the Browns of all the organizations that gives them that opportunity. And the problem with Deshaun Watson is I think both quarterbacks for Cleveland have a similar situation. Deshaun Watson thinks that he's who he used to be, and he's not that anymore physically, which is going to lead to turnovers. Shador Sanders is a quarterback who believes he can make all the throws. And unfortunately for Shador, I don't believe he can. And as long as those guys turn the ball over, which I think is going to be the issue, that's why I think Cleveland is going to be bad. But JVP is right in one sense. If they get the right quarterback in the draft the following year, this thing turns around pretty quickly for the Browns. I do believe that, and I agree in that sense. Instead, I'm considering the Browns as a play around 10-1 to have the fewest wins in 2026. From the NFL, we go to college football. The College Football Betting Podcast with Tim Murray. This week, he had Stanford Steve from ESPN on the program who said, basically, I don't think the Hoosiers are taking much of a step back this season.
12: Indiana's going to have a run game. That's the quarterback's best friend.
11: Yep.
12: You know, Pons is probably the guy I worry about missing the most because of what a game changer he was and how he had, you know, that little man attitude that just, you weren't going to beat me and I was going to be the baddest dude on the field. But you still have experience on the back end there. So I think Haynes is, if not the best, right up there as far as defense coordinator because of the approach they take. It just really makes sense every time I see them and his ability to adapt and change, cause he wants to attack. He wants to be on the other side of the line of scrimmage. And I look at that depth on the defense of every single coach, them in the sport. If you ask them what they would want more of, it's depth on the defensive line.
11: Mm-hmm.
12: They want to be able to roll eight guys in. Indiana's as deep as anything. And I think their special teams are going to be awesome. So I don't see them losing much. Like if things go accordingly, you know, Cooper and Surratt, I mean, Cooper went in the first round. Nick Marsh is a better talent. He's a better talent. He really is. So, you know, you saw the deal with the gold shoes. I think Hoover is set up like big time. And I'm not going to fuss about, I love their running backs. I'm not going to, like, that's another reason why I don't have Notre Dame dropping off. Like, I'm not going to worry about who's playing running back at Notre Dame. Like, it's going to be fine. Like, they're going to be all right. So I look at what Indiana lost, and there's a lot there. I mean, yeah. You look at the NFL draft, there's a lot. But they replaced them with guys you want in those spots, and combined with the experience and talent level and not losing coordinators, man. Like, him going in the bag and paying his coordinators, I think, says a lot. And they have a way of doing things. Like,
0: I completely agree with Stanford Steve. It's a two-man race in the Big Ten for me, and it's not the favorite. It's not Ohio State. It's either Indiana or it's going to be Oregon. That's the way it shakes out in my mind. I think Cignetti, when you factor in this guy made the playoff with Curtis Rourke at quarterback, who couldn't throw the football, essentially, year one in Bloomington, then to what they accomplished a year ago, the track record's there of bringing in portal guys, acclimating them immediately, getting the most out of them, and winning big football games. The schedule's nice as well, right? Ohio State comes to Bloomington. You have USC coming late in the year to Bloomington, which will be a really big mismatch with the weather. It's not that daunting of a schedule spot for them. They don't have to deal with Penn State, a few others in the Big Ten. I think Indiana and Oregon meet in the Big Ten title game again. It's a coin flip. I lean Oregon, but I will never doubt Kurt Cignetti. He's been too good to me from a win total perspective, but also, I think what he does is totally repeatable year in and year out in college football. How should we bet some win totals in the NFL, specifically the NFC East? That's next on Cashing Out.
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2: This week's Finley Cadillac Henderson Player Performance of the Week is from Major League Baseball, courtesy of Joshua Baez of the St. Louis Cardinals. Baez is one of the Cardinals' top prospects, and he made his Major League debut on Saturday, August 15th, a day he will never forget. A day that he actually made Major League Baseball history when he did this.
3: Swing, a high fly, belted, first pitch in the show, Baez homers.
2: And then he did this.
3: Swing and a drive down the line. Did he do it again? That ball is gone. He's got two homers.
2: This dude is bringing some life to this offense. And then he did this.
3: Swing, drive, well hit right. Suzuki back. That is gone. It is gone. It is gone. Three homers for Baez. Major League history at Wrigley Field.
2: Those highlights are courtesy of MLB.com. And if you were keeping track, yeah, one, two, three home runs for Joshua Baez. This would be the day he became the first player in Major League Baseball history to hit three home runs in his MLB debut. And he did it in his first three at-bats. And the first homer came on the first pitch. All three of those home runs came off Cubs lefty Matthew Boyd. And it was surprising that manager Craig Counsell left Boyd in to face Baez a third time. He already had taken him deep twice in a close game where the Cardinals were actually up by one run and Boyd was already approaching 90 pitches. The Cardinals went on to win the game 8-4 versus the Cubbies. Baez is the eighth player in baseball's modern era since 1900 to hit multiple homers in his regular season MLB debut and the third this season. And prior to his MLB debut, Baez was leading the minors with 36 home runs, all at the AAA level. Baseball America ranked Baez as the 56th best prospect in baseball in their August rankings. They call him one of the best power-hitting prospects in the minors. No surprise there. The Cardinals, who normally are a very competitive team, have had a very underwhelming season, hovering around 500. But on this Saturday, August 15th, it was all about the debut of Joshua Baez that did not disappoint. Again, he became the first player in Major League Baseball history to hit three home runs in his MLB debut. That was the Finley Cadillac Player Performance of the Week, brought to you by Finley Cadillac Henderson, the prestigious Cadillac dealer of the year. You can explore their inventory online, FinleyCadillac.com, or you can do like I did, visit their state-of-the-art showroom, which is located at 993 Auto Show Drive. Check out my favorites. You know what that is, the Escalade. They have the Escalade IQ, the Lyric, the CT4, and my new favorite, the CT5. Or you can check out any of their other luxurious vehicles and SUVs that they have in stock. And when you get there, the one thing you have to do is let them know that your boy Q sent you.
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0: Back out cashing out. I'm Dustin Sweetelson coming to you from the Circus Sportsbook in downtown Las Vegas. Me here, you there. Thanks for making us part of your night. Well, however you may be tuning in, SiriusXM Channel 158, YouTube TV, VSiN Watch app, and radio affiliates across the United States of God Bless America. I look forward to this chat every week because aside from Patrick Maher, no one's taught me more about sports betting than our next guest. He is professional handicapper, innovator in the space, Scott Spritzer. 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Scott, thanks for doing this as always, buddy. Football is here. I'm looking forward to your thoughts on some of these win totals, but I want to start with someone you introduced me to a year ago, and that's Big Al McMorty. Because he had a great tweet over the weekend as the NFL preseason games were ending, and you've been betting the preseason for a very long time. But it has been so crazy to watch these line moves as news comes out from these teams, depending on whether a starter is going to go, how many drives they're going to give them. Al tweeted this over the weekend. Teams that moved 1.5 points or more are 0-8 against the spread. That's 23-51 against the spread since 2024 in the NFL preseason. How crazy is that tidbit from Al?
6: Yeah, Al and I have been betting that for 30 years, basically.
0: Wow.
6: And what he's using now, what we're using now, is DraftKings opener to DraftKings close. So you gotta, you know, the day of the game, you gotta pay attention as the game's getting closer to game time. And then you gotta be ready to act. You gotta be ready to pull the trigger. And usually about 20 minutes before the game kicks off is when I'll jump in and say, all right, you know, if the game's moved 4.5 points, it's not coming back 2 points the other way or 3 points the other way. It went 8-0 this past week in week one, which does bring it up to the exact record now, 51-27. Last year at one, it was a little bit less profitable last year, but it still won. But yeah, it's off to an 8-0 start. And what I've noticed over the years, Dustin, is that it does tend to win at a higher rate in week one than the rest of the preseason.
0: Oh.
6: But

0: think that would already qualify if the games were kicking off right now. So people just, you know, pay close attention to that. So, yeah, I mean, and you're right about the starters. It's not like it was 15 years ago. You don't have a team coming in using their starters into the third quarter. The other team takes their starters out, you know, midway through the second. There's no longer those advantages. Like you said, I mean, okay, we're going to play our starters. We got our all-stars in there. We're going to play them for two series. You know, and they end up punting on one and fumbling on another, and you're done. So if you're basing your bets on that, you're really, you know, you're really putting your bankroll in trouble. So, hey, we let everybody do the work for us, Dustin. Go out there and make your bets, everybody. Move those numbers, and then we're going to jump in and go the other way.
1: Yeah, I mean, I don't know how I'm not going to bet Kansas City plus the 5.5 at Tampa Bay this week. I just keep staring. Like, that is a crazy number. Scott Spicer is our guest, professional handicapper, DocSports.com, at Scott Wins on X. Let's talk some football futures, my friend. The AFC East has the Buffalo Bills as the favorite, around minus $1.30. New England's plus 125. And then I'll just, because I have to mention, the Jets are 19-1 and the Dolphins are 40-1. What do you want to do here with the AFC East?
0: I love that. I have to mention the last two teams. Yeah, you know what? The Bills, the last time they won fewer than 11 games was 2019. They won 10. And, of course, I like the move to Joe Brady, as does everybody. It was time to move on from Sean McDermott. The offense is going to be loaded again. And here comes, you know, Jim Leonard, the DC, and a lot of 34 looks. I really like the acquisition of Chubb, solid pass rusher on the edge. And I think the secondary is going to be stronger. Got a couple of new additions for the upcoming season. I've got no doubts in the offense. They just need the talent to step up on defense. The reason I went to win the division rather than play them over 10.5 is because the problem is the crazy schedule. You know, I don't read week-to-week schedules too often when it comes to, like, going down from who they play to, you know, throughout the difficulty of the schedule when I'm doing your show, but I'm going to read it real quickly to you. At Houston, the Lions, Chargers, Patriots, those three at home, followed by a roadie against the Rams. You slip up just a little bit, and 2-3 is not out of the question. Looking at the entire schedule, I do have them winning 11 games. I'm a little down on the Patriots this year. I think they're going to drop off. But instead of having to worry about getting over 10.5, I thought, you know what, I'm going to play Buffalo to win the division. It's steadily gone up. We got $1.25 last week. Now it's as high as $1.35 in some shops.
1: Scott, let's go to the NFC East, where you have a couple win totals you like. And I got to tell you, the more I think about Philadelphia, I think they're being completely disrespected in the market. A bad year for Nick Sirianni is 11 wins. We're looking at a win total at 9.5 minus 155, 10.5 you can get plus $1.15. A.J. Brown is gone. That feels like a net positive. You like the over. Talk to me about this play here, because I think I'm going to join you.
0: Yeah, I played that alternate wins total of 9.5 and laid the juice. But, yeah, they faced a tough schedule last year and faced the fifth easiest schedule this year, so that's a positive. They're projected to be favored in 14 of their 17 games as of, you know, last week. I'm looking at their games they're going to be playing, and they should be favored in 14 of 17. The ground game crashed and burned last year. We do know that, so that's got to come back. But the defense lost Phillips, Dean Blankenship. The DVOA dropped off. And they finished 8-4 in one possession games last year. So that could be a negative. However, if the defense is down again, we're in trouble. But thanks to Fangio still running the show, Dustin, and the very soft slate, I think playing an alternate total of 9.5 is the way to go, and I laid the juice with it. You know, they're tied with four other teams for the eighth best odds to win the Super Bowl, and I'll stick with over 9.5 for now.
1: Yeah, you know what? The Eagles are 7.5-1 to be the one seed in the NFC, and they get the Rams at home early in the season. I don't hate looking at that as well. Sticking in the NFC East, the Dallas Cowboys, it's trendy. I understand it. I think all the teams in this division are going to be improved. Cowboys win total 9.5. You want to go over here as well.
0: Yeah, I'm jumping in with some bettors, but at least the guys I respect on this one. They've got the MVP candidate in Dak Prescott. I'm a Dak Prescott fan. Don't hate me, everybody. But I like him. I think he's heady. I think he's a good leader. They've upgraded their offensive line, and they've got one of the best receiving cores, if not the best, in the entire league. They were 31st in pass defense DVOA last year. And let's not forget, they were one of the most injured defenses in 2025. And in fact, they were top 10, or I guess you could call it bottom 10 if you want, in adjusted games lost to injury on defense. So I think they're going to be better in that regard. Teams snap back from that normally. Offensive line's better. Quarterback solid. 13-1 for MVP at last check. Wide receiver gets an A grade. The defense, I know it's kind of incomplete, but they should be highly improved. And I saw a stat, and I can't remember if it was in the VSiN newsletter, it might have been, 14 teams failed to make the playoffs while averaging at least 27 points per game over

0: past 23 years. Those teams combined to go 135-92 the next season, almost 10 wins per year. They fit this year. I like them to get the job done, so I played Dallas over 9.5.
1: Let's go to the college ranks real quick. We got about 2 minutes here, Scott. Okay. Fresno State, win total 6.5. What do you like about the Bulldogs this season?
0: I might like this one a little too much. I like over 6.5 at $1.25. First of all, you got Matt Ince now in his second year.
1: Yep.
0: Nothing like a 69-15 head coaching record and national championships when he's at North Dakota State, and he spent a year at USC before last year coming to Fresno. But listen, they go 9-4 last year with less talent. Now they've got a quarterback who can move and who can throw. He's a transfer from Maryland, and I like this guy, Christian Martin. He's got an excellent receiving core, and they've got a good ground game. I really expected their running backs, Donaldson and Luke, who combined for 1,300 yards and 11 touchdowns. I thought they would test the transfer portal, try to make some more money. They didn't. They stayed. The defensive front seven is going to be strong, led by Simeon Harris. I look at their schedule. I think they win 8 games. So clearly to me, this goes over 6.5 wins with Fresno.
1: Yeah, I love where your head's at there. Matt Ence went to USC for like a gap year or two, and then now has Fresno State returning, and he's always a guy who's done more with less. That I may be joining you on that one as well. He's Scott Spritzer. Check him out, DocSports.com handicapper on X at Scott Wins, and joins us every single week at this time, and we appreciate it. Scott, thanks so much for doing this as always. We'll chat soon.
0: Take care, Dustin. Have a good week.
1: Yeah, I like those. I'm telling you, the more I think about the Eagles, the more I think everyone just doesn't like Nick Sirianni. And I got to tell you, I am a big believer in the meathead Socrates that is Nick Sirianni. If you just read between the lines of what he's trying to say, and maybe that's because sometimes I have trouble delivering the message, which is really unfortunate because there's a microphone in front of me, and my job is to speak for a living. But there are times where you kind of have to read between the lines of what I'm getting at. This may be one of those moments, actually. This is a very meta segment. Sirianni, you get lost in the distraction of what he says to the media, where it's kind of goofy, it doesn't always make sense, but he can coach a football team, and he's a good leader. I think the locker room believes in him. I think they love him. And I think A.J. Brown was really demeaning his leadership over the last couple seasons. That's gone. You don't get that production, but you can make it up with Dontavian Wicks and Mekhi Lemon, and maybe there's more Dallas Goedert, and Saquon Barkley can stay healthy. But I think this changes the way you scheme things up into the strengths of Jalen Hurts. That's 7.5-1 to be the one seed in the NFC when they get to host the Rams. Ooh, that number is really speaking to me right now. What numbers speak to me on the baseball card for Wednesday? We'll break them down next on Cashing Out.
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2: Cashing out rolls on from the Circus Sportsbook in downtown Las Vegas. I'm Justin Sweetelson. I really appreciate y'all hanging out with us all night long. We've had a fun show, man. We've covered a lot of ground. If you missed any part of it, you can go back and download the show wherever you get your podcasts. Hit the NFL with the three-point stand, San Francisco, the Chargers, and Baker Mayfield with a chip on his shoulder. Too high, all right. Tackling some futures in the NFL, including an offensive player at 70-1. We hit the campus crawl with college football. Awesome guests across the board. We've got some fun stuff lined up for the rest of the week. So just to give you a little sneak preview, an amuse-bouche, as I learned watching Top Chef eating pretzels in my white tank top in college growing up. Here's what we got coming up on the week. On Wednesday's edition of the program, James Palmer from Bleacher Report will join the show, get his thoughts on the NFL season as he's very dialed in as an NFL insider. We preview the Houston Texans and their season and their matchup with the Raiders. Cole Thompson will be with us, as will Raiders beat reporter Adam Hill. Cover it from both angles on the Wednesday edition of the program. John Lund on the San Francisco 49ers. He hosts with KMBR in San Fran. And our buddy Eric Cohen from Sportsline with his best bets coming up this week in all sports. And then on Thursday, Rob Havenstein, former offensive lineman for the Rams, going to join us. He's doing preseason coverage of the team on TV. And I want to get his thoughts on how this team looks. And more importantly, what does his old teammate Aaron Donald have left in the tank if he returns at 35 years old? Former All-Pro linebacker Chad Brown will be with us, trying out a guy that has come heavily suggested by people, Alex Selesnik, a sharp handicapper. We go behind the counter with Arthur DeCesar, and Colby Dant will be on Thursday. So we are locked and loaded the rest of the way this week on Cashing Out. But we do have to find some baseball bets before we get out of here. With that, let's turn our attention to the card coming up for Wednesday. And it is indeed Paul Skeens Day. Not quite the holiday it used to have. Not quite the feeling you had with Columbus Day, how that turned at some point in our adulthood, but Paul Skeens Day just doesn't have the same ring. He's a minus 146 favorite at home to the Tigers and Jackson Job. Total in this matchup is 8. So Skeens props are probably the biggest story for me here. His pitching props are over under on 5.5 strikeouts. You also have the total outs recorded 15.5. That feels a little bit low. Going to VSiN.com/MLB props, you can see all the player prop projections here. They love Paul Skeens to go over his K prop. Here's the thing, though. While I kind of want to do that as well, although they have it at 6.5. It was 5.5 when I looked earlier. Has this thing moved since we've been on the air? I looked probably about 3 hours ago. It was 5.5 over minus 136, under plus 104. Yeah, it's now 6.5. Ooh, should have jumped on that 5.5. I don't know if he gets to eight, man, or seven, I should say. The projection from VSiN.com/MLB props, Opta AI has him 7.57. It's the number one edge of the over at 22%. I'm not really going to argue with the computer here. I mean, he could very well do it. I'm just a little hesitant there. If I was going to back him, it would be the outs recorded over 15.5, minus 114. He went under his strikeout prop his last time around, but he did go over on 5.5, at least so that's what I wrote down, in 5 prior to that. He does strike out more hitters at home. That could be what Opta AI is seeing here. And last year against the Tigers, he had 6 and 9 respectively. At this point, if I'm backing Skeens, it's over 15.5 outs recorded. And if I'm betting this game, I think it's Detroit first 5 at plus money. Jackson Job probably can't go that deep into the game, but that's what I'd consider, but I'm staying away from that one altogether. An official play for me will be the San Diego Padres back-to-back nights at the New York Mets. This one has Michael King on the bump, taking on Robert Stock. King and the Friars, minus 128 road favorites. Stock and the Mets, plus 119 at home. 8.5 is the total. For starters, Robert Stock's 36 years old. He's bounced back and forth between the minors and the majors, mostly in the minors. Fourth start of the year for the Mets. take it on a Padres team that I think the offense is improving. And I think when you look at the overall season numbers, you can't judge the Padres offense for what they did early in the year. They've been very different the last couple months. And then Michael King has a huge edge on the bump. 3.65 road ERA. He did get hit by the Mets earlier in the year. Four earned in six innings. I'm going to throw that away. I think San Diego, with everything on the line, that's the team I want to back here. I am not buying this surge for the Mets when it doesn't matter for them in the season. Also coming up here on Wednesday, I like the under in D-backs and Red Sox. Brandon Pfaadt has been remarkable over his last five starts. A .53 ERA. 33 and two-thirds innings, but here's the weird part. Just 17 strikeouts. A .83 whip. And he's done it, by the way, against good offenses. The Braves on the road. The Dodgers and Padres at home. At Pittsburgh, at St. Louis. Pretty crazy here. On opposite end of him, that will be Peyton Tolley taking the hill for the Boston Red Sox at Fenway Park. Right now, looking at the market, Arizona's plus 123. Red Sox are minus 140. 8.5 is the total. I like the under because I think Pfaadt can keep this going to some degree. More importantly, Arizona without Ketel Marte, who's away from the team getting his knee looked at, I don't think their numbers, where they're so good against lefties this season, second in OPS, I don't think they shake out properly. I think Tolley can keep them limited offensively. Tolley, a 2.61 ERA in his last five starts. His strikeouts are better at home, misses more bats in that regard. So I'm going to think that both pitchers keep it rolling here. We're going to go under 8.5 at Fenway between the D-backs and the Red Sox. Those are the two official plays. Here are the ones that I'm still noodling right now. Miami's at Philadelphia. Sandy Alcantara taking on Aaron Nola. Phillies minus 131. Alcantara and the Marlins, I'm seeing different numbers. It was 115. It went down to 110. 109 over at DraftKings. I would consider Miami at a plus price, but Nola actually has pretty good numbers against the Marlins. Instead, I think the under 8.5 is the way to attack this one. Alcantara's been electric, man. Last five starts, a 1.59 ERA for the righty. 23 strikeouts in 34 innings. You'll want him to miss more bats, but you know what? The consistency's there. In his last five starts, he has completed seven innings four times, okay? That takes the bullpen out of it. He keeps his team in games. And in one of those starts in the last five, it was seven shutout against Philadelphia at home in a 1-0 win. I lean under 8.5 in the Fish and the Phils coming up here on Wednesday. Also looking at some of the other games on the board, the Braves and the Twins. This one fascinates me because A.J. Smith-Shawver, it's his second start of the year for Atlanta. He's going to be big if they're going to make moves in October. If they're going to jump some teams, be competitive in the playoffs, it's because they get some more pitching production out of a guy like Smith-Shawver who's been hurt most of the year. On the other end of the bump, it's Minnesota's Taj Bradley. Bradley's minus 105. Atlanta's minus 102. 8.5 is the total. I lean over 8.5 here. I'm not sure how much Smith-Shawver can really push it this far, and I think they have to be very careful with him to not injure him again because he's so necessary for the playoff run. And then Taj Bradley, who I really like, he has not been good his last three starts, a 6.60 ERA. I lean over 8.5 in this matchup because I think Atlanta can get to Bradley. And then if Shawver gives way to the bullpen for Atlanta, I think Minnesota could add some runs there. I'm not quite in love with that one. I like the Marlins and Phillies under better than I like the over in that matchup. But that's just what I'm thinking as of right now. And then the last one I'm considering is Cincinnati hosting the Cardinals, where we've got Chase Burns at minus, ooh, this one moved. It was minus 130. It's now minus 148. St. Louis and Matt Liberatore are on the road, plus $1.22. 8.5 is the total. Cincinnati really good against lefties, 6th in OPS against southpaws. Also, Matt Liberatore early in the year, last time you saw Cincinnati, 4 1/3 innings, 3 earned runs allowed. You factor in that Chase Burns, despite pitching in Great American Small Park, a 1.98 home ERA for him. I would look at Cincinnati if I can get something under minus 145-ish. I don't want to get close to minus 150 because I'm coming off a day where I went 500, but I lost money because I just laid way too much vig in some of these spots. So those are the baseball games that jump out to me. As far as NFL futures are concerned, I did throw this up at VSiN.com/picks. Tyler Warren over 750.5 receiving yards on the season. That was at BetMGM. Other books have it at like $7.75, so look for it at BetMGM. I don't think that number makes sense. Indy has a bunch of really good defenses for them to match up with that were bad against tight ends a season ago. Plus, Alec Pierce, don't know his status. Josh Downs isn't 100%. Michael Pittman's gone. That's a safety valve. And Daniel Jones put up very good numbers to Warren a year ago. I like that. I also like David Montgomery for the Texans. Over 7.5 rushing touchdowns. 30-1 to lead the league in rushing touchdowns. We talked about that earlier on Cashing Out. You want those picks? Well, you can get that. Plus, the college football betting guide. The NFL betting guide. 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That'll do it for us here on Cashing Out, but stay with VSiN all day long. It gets started 7 a.m. Eastern. VSiN by the book, Dave Ross, Jensen Lewis, then it's Gil Alexander following them, and then you have Prop Points with Nick Whalen and Jeff Erickson. I'm Dustin Sweetelson. We'll see you next time on VSiN, the Sports Betting Network.
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2: Dustin Sweetelson coming at you all night long from the Circus Sportsbook in downtown Las Vegas. Me here, you there. Thanks for making us part of your night, however you may be tuning in. Sirius XM Channel 58, YouTube TV, the Visa Watch app, and radio affiliates across the United States of God Bless America. In case you missed it on Tuesday night in Major League Baseball, the Dodgers took care of business against the Colorado Rockies. Final score 7-6. That's not the story. Shohei Ohtani, with his 30th home run of the season in that game, trying to match now your favorite for National League MVP, Pete Crow Armstrong, who went yard for the Cubs against the White Sox, which has now made this NL MVP market PCA minus 165, Ohtani plus $1.30. Strongly considering a world now where I just bet plus money on whoever is the underdog here the rest of the way and hope that works out for my bankroll in the end, because I don't think we're done with the flipping. At some point in the season, feels like Shohei Ohtani is going to return to pitching. And if he just pitches a couple times, or let's say for narrative's sake, Shohei Ohtani needs to start in a game for the Dodgers to lock up that one seed, to take it back from Milwaukee as we head towards October, could that be enough of a narrative build for Shohei Ohtani to become your favorite again and laying a price to be National League MVP? That's going to be the story all summer long as we head towards football season. Speaking of football season, what I like to do here on the show, I play a little game called Too High or All Right, All Right, All Right. What we like to do is throw out some futures, have some numbers that jump out to us, and you tell us at VSiN Live, at Dustin Sweetelson, or email the show, cashingout at VSiN.com. Is this number too high or is it all right, all right, all right? And I was doing a little bit of work today, reading some quotes out of all these camps, and this one really stuck out to me down in Houston. David Montgomery, speaking to a local beat reporter, talked about his role with this Houston team and said, quote, OC Nick Caley let me know that I will be able to showcase his dual threat ability because I know I can do it. Now, the dual threatness, that doesn't really impact anything that I want to do from the betting market, but it's more the confidence that David Montgomery has knowing he's going to be on the field. Knowing that he is going to be a three-down back in the system, mostly because I don't know if he has all that much competition in the backfield. Woody Marks is fine as a receiving back, as a change of pace. I'm not sure he has the body that can withstand the amount of carries that Houston wants to give David Montgomery, which got me thinking. The number on David Montgomery for rushing touchdowns feels very low at 7.5. And then big picture, rushing touchdown leader, 30-1. Is that number too high? Or all right, all right, all right. Do you want to dance with David Montgomery in a new place down in H-Town? So you look at the numbers for Montgomery over the last three seasons. While dealing with Jahmyr Gibbs splitting that backfield in Detroit, 8-12, 13 touchdowns in the three seasons with the Lions. DeMeco Ryans has already referred to him as the number one back. To me, they brought him in to use him. They didn't bring him in to not use him here as a piece to put them over the top. But I think that his workload is going to increase a lot. One, you have C.J. Stroud, some of the issues he faced down the stretch last year. Some of that's predicated because the offensive line play for the Texans is not very good. Well, what's easier than pass blocking? That would be run blocking. This is a defense-oriented team. Teams that rely on their defense don't want to turn the ball over, which can be an issue if C.J. Stroud is just dropping back too much and chucking around the field. Instead, they now have a reliable ground game with David Montgomery, a veteran who's been through this before. And if you look at recent winners for this award, to lead the league in rushing touchdowns, I think he can be right on pace given the bigger workload this year. Jonathan Taylor led the way with 18 a year ago. James Cook the year prior tied with Jahmyr Gibbs and Derrick Henry at 16. In 2023, Raheem Mostert led the league in rushing touchdowns with 18. Prior to that, Jamal Williams in Detroit with 17. JT again in 2021 with 18. Henry went back-to-back in 20 and 19 with 17 and 16. Basically, when you go back and look at the history of this award, we are looking for around 16, 17 touchdowns, most commonly in that range. The average age of these running backs is about 25 and a half. You've got Montgomery on the north side of that at 29 years old, but 30 is the cutoff. Just three of the last 13 have been north of 30. Age 26 or younger, 9 of 13. Age 27 or younger, 10 of 13. Three repeat winners overall in Henry, Taylor, and Gurley. But the thing that jumps out to me is you don't have to be elite. You don't have to be the best running back in the league to wind up having the most rushing touchdowns on the season. Because Raheem Mostert's done it. Jamal Williams has done it. LeGarrette Blount, Aaron Jones. And you look at the trends here, being on a winning team matters. Why does that matter? Well, winning teams are using the ground game to put opponents away. 11 of the last 13 have been on winning teams. That's 85%. 9 of the last 13 have had 11-plus wins. That's 69%. Average wins is 11.5. If you believe the Texans can win 11, 12 games like I do, then you should be considering David Montgomery here because the price is just astronomical based on the situation, the workload, the need for him to be that guy on the ground. He's 29 years old. The Texans a year ago, they were 29th in red zone scoring. That's why they brought in David Montgomery. Who's going to take goal line carries away? Who is better built to be a battering ram, to push it through from the 3, the 2, the 1? It's David Montgomery. It's not Woody Marks. It's not Jawar Jordan. It's not Noah Whittington out of Oregon. Over the last 3 years while dealing with Gibbs, he's had 8, 12, 13 in the last three seasons. I think because this team needs to be more run-based, he's going to get a bevy of looks, and once they get to the goal line, they know they need to capitalize on those opportunities. They can't afford turnovers. It's going to be all about Montgomery. That's why I like him. 30-1 to lead the league in rushing touchdowns, and I love over 7.5 for him this season. That number feels crazy. I thought we were going to be looking at a 9.5 on David Montgomery. Staying in the NFL, I'm going to throw another long shot your way here. And I bet this a year ago, and unfortunately it didn't come home because of injury. And that is Brock Bowers to be Offensive Player of the Year at 70-1. And in case you didn't know, a tight end's never won this award. That is worth noting here. But I believe Brock Bowers is different, and he's going to function very differently in this Raiders offense. Is that number too high, or is it all right? Do you want to play around with Brock Bowers, Offensive Player of the Year? Email us, cashingout@VSiN.com, at Dustin Sweetelson, at VSiN Live. When you look at what he's accomplished, this is a guy 2 years in, was amazing his first season in the league, led all tight ends in receiving yards, almost 1,200 yards there. And it feels like if he's going to win this award, we need historical. We're going to need over 1,400 yards out of Brock Bowers. I don't think that's crazy to ask when you consider 2 years ago with subpar quarterback play, he was at 1,194. Last year, cut short because of injury, 84 catches, 630 yards in 12 games. But who's throwing him the football? All of a sudden, Kirk Cousins enters the frame. Clint Kubiak is your OC, and there still is no clear number one receiver on the outside. Clint Kubiak, last year, what did he do? He got JSN the Offensive Player of the Year. He funneled the football into the slot, over the middle, over and over again, because that was his best weapon through the air, Jackson Smith and Jigba. Why wouldn't he come in and do the same? Feels like there's a culture shift with the Raiders this year. The objective is to be better, to be more competitive. There is no tanking. There's no living to fight another day. They don't care about the number one pick next year. They have Fernando Mendoza already. But before Mendoza can play, Kirk Cousins is giving it one last go. You think he's just going to go out there and not care about getting the ball to his best weapon in Brock Bowers? I think Kirk Cousins, if you look at what he did down the stretch last year in Atlanta, when he got that second opportunity with Kyle Pitts especially, all of a sudden Kyle Pitts, who'd been a disappointment for so much of his career since joining the league from Florida, he hit another gear. Kyle Pitts got paid in the offseason. Part of that is because Kirk Cousins knew if he was going to hang on in the league, it was going to be utilizing Kyle Pitts. Brock Bowers and Kyle Pitts don't even play the same position. And Clint Kubiak now has a guy that he can scheme around in Bowers through the air. If you look at what Cousins did with Pitts last year, from October 26th on, 9 for 59 to Pitts, 2 for 14, 2 for 25, 7 for 82, 6 for 90, 11 for a buck 66, 7 for 57, 2 for 16, 6 for 58, average 5.5 receptions, 63 yards per game. I think there's a world where Brock Bowers this year is going for 1,500 yards. That'd be a tight end record. Travis Kelce has it back in 2020 with 1,416 yards. He's also going to be the best threat in the red zone for this team. You tell me, can you join me in making history and back Brock Bowers at a huge price at 70-1 to be your offensive player of the year? The next bet I want to bring your way here as part of Too High, All Right, All Right, All Right, is another long shot. I promise. On the next show, we will go a little bit shorter down the board. But Heisman Trophy. When I started looking at the potential quarterback options that were long shots, there was one name I kept coming back to, and that was Oklahoma State quarterback Drew Mestemaker. He is going to Oklahoma State, joining his former head coach at North Texas, Eric Morris, and he is 65-1. This is down from about 82-1 2 months ago, but 65-1 still feels pretty palatable. This kid last year at North Texas, almost 69% completion rate, 4,300 yards, 34 passing, 5 rushing touchdowns, 9 interceptions, and oh, by the way, he's got some dudes with him to throw the ball to. He brings his best receiver from North Texas, who will operate out of the slot, a transfer from Wake, a transfer from Illinois, and last year was his first season as a starter. We are not even factoring in there's a world where Drew Mestemaker is just scratching the surface. He could be even better now. Now that he has better facilities and better weapons and more help around him, we might just barely be seeing what Mr. Mestemaker is capable of. I'm not sure if Oklahoma State will have the wins necessary. Win total, 5.5 at heavy juice, 6.5 on them right now. Can they get to 7 or 8, though? Can Mestemaker lead them there with his right arm? Because if he has 45 touchdowns, which I don't think is crazy, playing in a wide-open Big 12, 11 more than last year, factoring in some improvement, I think Mestemaker has a shot to be there, at least invited, at the end of the season. Football season's almost here. The sharp money's already moving. Here's how the sharp play sees it first. Exclusive data feeds from 4 major books, all of it filtered, sorted by version 6.0 of their AI model. 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No one else in the industry runs it like them because most records couldn't survive at the sharp plays. Their record gets audited daily. 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
18: Coming up on Wednesday's episode of Money Moves, Christopher Powers is going to be with us as we look ahead to the BMW Championship on the PGA Tour. Very good play with a lot of meat on the bone that is worth a following. We'll tell you what it is with Chris when he joins us. Kansas City Chiefs are up on our tour amongst training camps. There is a really strong future to play for Kansas City. That will be unveiled on Wednesday. So don't miss it. It's Money Moves, 11-1 Pacific, 2-4 Eastern. 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
2: Late night baseball news. We are going to resume action at Wrigley Field. This via Jesse Rogers of ESPN. Cubs, White Sox resuming 11:15 Central Time. I just looked. The clock just struck 11:15 Central Time. Back in action. We will be with that game tied at threes in the eighth inning. Cubs minus 199, plus 171 with the White Sox. 7.5 is the total. I'd lean over just because both bullpens are pretty taxed from extra innings last night. And on top of that, I think the White Sox don't have the arms, really, to finish the job in the final couple innings. They're back out for action. We'll keep you posted on how things shake out with that battle in the Windy City. But college football, it's going to be here. It is right around the corner. You can smell it in the air. Week zero is almost here. And a guy we had on a ton last year, and he does an awesome job, is George Reister. You see him on the CW. You check out his show, The Unafraid Show, which, by the way, is now part of On 3, at George Reister on X, and he joins us on the Progressive Guest Line. So, first of all, George, congratulations joining the group On 3. They do an awesome job. Andy Staples, a longtime friend of mine here. I love that you're with them. I love that you're on the CW. And I also love your Oregon Ducks. Can we start there? Because I think, yeah, go ahead, go ahead.
23: Well, first thing is, because you were just talking some baseball, you were speaking my language. I just have a quick message to all the Dodgers haters out there who cringed when Kyle Tucker came to the Dodgers, when we signed Edwin Diaz, and everybody, we need a salary cap. Everybody was crying. Those two players have been amongst the two. If the playoff roster were announced today, neither one of them may be on the roster.
2: That's a fact.
23: Like, Edwin Diaz is unplayable.
2: I don't know if he's going to be back, George. I think he's got something major wrong with him, and if it's not physical, it's mental right now.
23: Man, listen. The Dodgers announcers were talking about sending Kyle Tucker to designating him for assignment. they said send him to Arizona so he can get himself fixed. And Edwin Diaz, leave him off the playoff roster. I don't know what you got to do. I mean, is there a way in baseball where they like amnesty you in basketball where they just stretch the contract out? Because he got to go.
2: You get that Chauncey Billups treatment at the end with the Knicks where they just go, you know what, vet? You can go find another place. We'll pay you overtime. George Reister is our guest.
23: Yes.
2: Former NFL Oregon tight end with us at George Reister on X. Oregon, I mean, you're an Oregon Duck, so you understand it differently. You always believe in this group, but this year feels a little bit different, man. Can you explain to me what Dan Lanning has built and why so many of us think that this is the team that wins the national championship this year?
23: I am finally glad that a lot of people are starting to see that the writing is on the wall. Let's go back in the time machine back to 2024. The preseason overwhelming favorite was Ohio State. Everybody's like, oh, my God, Ohio State is going to win. There's no way they lose, blah, blah, blah. Now, that year they lost to Oregon in Eugene and they lost to Michigan, and everybody thought that, yeah, this team is flawed. They're not making it. Well, they won a national championship. If Oregon had ever won a national championship with the way that this roster is right now, they would be predicting – an inevitability like they did for that Ohio State team in 2024. You have four defensive linemen, Amari Washington, Bear Alexander, Tatum Tuioti, and Mateo Uyangale. All of them are either going to be first or second round draft picks. You have a corner. If he were eligible, and Brandon Finney would be a first-round draft pick. You have Coy Parrish transfer in from Minnesota. You have Aaron Flowers at safety who played really, really well. And then you have Naeem Alford or Ife, who is going to be the starting corner, and they're fighting, and they both are like, somebody's going to be upset because you got two starting corners and only one more spot. And then you have a returning quarterback who has grown and matured and who NFL scouts are like, this would have been the second pick last year. He comes back. At the wide receiver crew, you got a big time player in Evan Stewart, the most underrated wide receiver in college football in Jeremiah McClellan. And then you got the talented DeCorian Moore and a bunch of dudes on the bench that are phenomenal as well. And then you got an offense, and then in the running back room, let's not even talk about that. Jordan Davidson, De'Aaron Hill, and the rest of the crew. And then you have an offensive line that's headed up by a preseason All-American center. You have a tight end who I have said, as much as I loved Kenyon Sadiq last year, I told the Jets tight end coach when I talked to him before he drafted Kenyon Sadiq, listen, Kenyon Sadiq is the right player for you, but I'm going to let you know, the kid, Jamar Johnson, is coming next year, is going to be better. So, yes, this team is ridiculously talented. They are fast. They are physical. They are disciplined. And it would be like it's not if they go to the playoffs. It is how they get there and will they win.
2: George Reister with us, former NFL Oregon tight end, the CW college football analyst, Unafraid Show, part of On3 now on the Progressive Guest Line. Who scares you more in the Big Ten? Who is a bigger threat? Is it a retooled Indiana under Cignetti coming off the national title? Or is it Ohio State with Julian Sain and Jeremiah Smith returning for another season together?
23: It's honestly Indiana. I mean, and that is no shade to Ohio State, but they feel more like a known quantity, particularly on offense. And the thing that people are missing about Ohio State is, of course, Ohio State, they don't rebuild, they just reload, they got talent everywhere. But as good as the new players are, they're not going to be as good as Arvell Reese, Caleb Downs, and Sonny Styles and his brother. That those are elite players, and McDonald in the middle, there's going to be a drop-off at every one of those spots, even though their replacements are going to be very good. But the thing about Indiana is that they cause so much confusion with their scheme, is that they have good players. They have returned a bunch. They got two super, super seniors back who got an extra year with that fifth year of eligibility. This team has caused so much chaos for quarterbacks and for offensive coordinators. So until they get that figured out, Indiana has to be the team that you're scared most about. But people are underrating two teams, though, Dustin. They're underrating Washington, which is going to be a very, very tough. They might make the – I predict that the winner of the USC-Washington game is the fourth Big Ten team that makes the college football playoff. And then the second team that nobody's talking about is Michigan. Because if Kyle Whittingham, if he can fix Bryce Underwood, that team is going to be a problem.
2: I love what you're saying here. George Reister is our guest, the CW college football analyst, Unafraid Show, part of On3, at George Reister on X. Let's go over to the SEC, where I think Texas is the most talented team, but I picked Georgia to win the league here. George, how do you think things shake out in the SEC between those two at the top?
23: Okay, I'll ask you a question. So if Texas is the most talented team, why did you pick Georgia to finish first?
2: Because I don't trust Steve Sarkisian, and if they have to go through Georgia, I trust Kirby Smart to be ready in that moment.
23: I am of the same opinion, sir. That was why I asked, because I knew what the answer was going to be. Georgia is the safest bet. What Kirby Smart has built, it is safe. It is consistent. It shows up when it is supposed to. It doesn't lay eggs. It is physical. It is fast. It is all the things that you want it to be. So I have Georgia predicted as winning the SEC. And I believe that the loser of the Texas-Ohio State game, which I do believe will be Texas, will miss the college football playoff.
2: I love that.
23: And Texas's schedule is rough, but I also believe that if they lose that Ohio State game in Texas, that is going to be so mentally defeating that they are going to be hemorrhaging and trying to just grasp at straws. Because Sark is going to – he, like, when you see his face in press conferences and everything, he's already feeling a massive amount of pressure because he knows, what more can they give me? I got the quarterback I want. I got the transfer running backs. I got the transfer wide receivers. I got a new coordinator. Every single – my O-line is retooled. Everything that I could – like, there's no possible way to give him a better roster. So if he can't make the college football playoff this year, this could be his last season in Texas.
2: Totally agree. Nobody's done less with more. I think his resume is completely overrated with so many awesome opportunities. George, that was awesome. Would love to chat throughout the football season once again. Everyone check him out. The Unafraid Show, now part of On3, on X, at George Reister. Thanks for doing this tonight, man. Looking forward to chatting later.
23: Yep, thanks. Appreciate it, Justin. You have a good night.
2: You too, George. George Reister there. And my thoughts on the college football season, along with everyone here at VSiN, available in the VSiN College Football Betting Guide. 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
2: Back at it on Cashing Out. Also back at it at Wrigley Field. We go to the bottom of the ninth inning. 3-3 between the Cubbies and the White Sox. The Cubs are still minus 198. That actually feels like a palatable price here. I think they're winning this one, guys. I don't think the White Sox have the bullpen. With the way things have gone the last couple nights, extra inning affair on Tuesday, now in this one, using some of their worst arms while the Cubs still have some guys available that they've yet to unveil, I think the Cubs are the way to look. I'm not laying $2 right now, but if this thing gets to extras and Chicago were to score, one thing that really has me vibing with this Cubs team is the offense is resilient. They were down a couple times on Tuesday, came right back, just didn't blink, didn't care, ready for the moment, great at bats, and then PCA, your MVP right now in the betting market at minus 165, Ohtani, the second shot, at plus 130. Ohtani, or PCA with a leadoff homer tonight, that puts him at 31. Ohtani hit his 30th. Does PCA go another one as he's homered in 3 consecutive games? And there we have in the ninth, a Carson Kelly leadoff hit. He's going to try and stretch it for 2, and he is going to be in safely with a leadoff double. Just like that, Cubs minus 377, plus 311 with the White Sox. 7.5 is your in-game total. Juice on the under, minus 208. So this is kind of, if you wanted the Cubs at minus 198, you weren't willing to lay that. Again, I'm never going to encourage people to lay these big prices. But if you're willing to do that, if that's something that you do, if you were willing to go minus 198 before, minus 218 now, so it did just jump, but it's, what, a 20-cent difference? And it's the same thing under 7.5. The only thing that kills you is a walk-off home run. But if they just plate that run on second and win the game, it's kind of the same thing. All right, I'll keep you updated on what happens in this game. Michael Conforto, the nine-hitter, is currently at the dish for the Chicago Cubs. And that tying run, Carson Kelly out on second base, not exactly fleet of foot when it's the backup catcher. Not optimal if you are the Cubs here, but you have a chance to move him over with a sack, something on the right side of the infield, and then a fly ball deep to the outfield should play to more a hit. A hit wins the game if you're Michael Conforto. However, he's facing a 1-1 count right now against Richards, and he just went chasing a high fastball, 97 miles an hour, which brings the count to 1-2 on Conforto. You know what? I'm going to put the campus crawl to the side for just a moment. We're going to sweat this baby out together. I regret not getting in on this one. I was on VSiN Live, Mad Dog Sports Radio, with Patrick Maher as this game was starting.

interesting. Because Richards there has missed outside a couple of times in this at-bat. He doesn't want to put anything inside on Conforto where he can turn on it, but he also has to be careful because on deck is PCA. And I'm actually surprised here. I would have walked Michael. I think I would have walked Michael Conforto. You're going to have to face PCA either with a runner on second. Wouldn't you rather have PCA up and a chance to get a ground ball and a double play? I know he's the MVP. I know he made you pay yesterday. But I don't know. I think I'd rather set up a force to make things easier for you here. That may not be the right strategy. It's just what I'm thinking. As Michael Conforto goes down looking, that is strike three. He didn't even get the bat off the shoulder. Carlos Beltran against the Cardinals in 2006 asked from one Conforto. And now that's one out in the ninth. Betting market shifts. It's still the Cubs minus 331 plus 277 with the White Sox. 7.5 is your in-game total. But what would happen if PCA hit another walk-off? Oh, no, they walked PCA. That's the smart move. That's the prudent decision. Okay, that, I take back everything I said. See, I'm willing to admit when I'm wrong. I'm not just loud and wrong and won't admit that I was incorrect. That was the better strategy. Attack Conforto, walk PCA. That's why I'm sitting up here and I'm not managing a baseball team. It still could do them in. It could still lose the game, but either way, that's probably the smart decision. I don't know. What if Conforto, though, hits a blooper and you lose the game and you never see PCA? It just feels weird to make these plans for things that may not happen. Say a Suzuki comes up, he swings at the first pitch of breaking ball and grounds it foul out of play. We are looking at the Cubs minus 298 plus 251 with the White Sox. 7.5 is your in-game total. Suzuki is 0-4 on the night. For the Cubs, Trevor Richards in for an inning and a third worth of work here for the White Sox. And that's a breaking ball that Suzuki pops up. And it's, oh, is that caught by Murakami? I think Murakami slid and caught that. That's the second out of the inning. What a play in foul ground. Murakami, just by the shoestrings of the glove, the bottom of the glove, barely gets to this ball and secures the second out. I'm looking at the replay. That looks like a catch. I don't know what a catch is in the NFL. I know what a catch is in Major League Baseball. Oh, that indeed is a catch. What a play by Murakami at first base. Two outs in the inning. Suzuki goes down there, and now we are looking at who is up. It is, ooh, it's Alex Bregman. Bregman did tie this game at threes back in the seventh inning. This is kind of those situations you bring in an Alex Bregman if you're the Chicago Cubs. A guy that has been through this before in big spots, clutch moments, will be calm here. And he has the winning run on second base. He drives it up the middle. Kelly is rounding third. There will be a play at the... Nope, the ball doesn't get there. Cubs walk it off. Final score, 4-3. That is how this thing ends. Alex Bregman, he can be your hero, baby. Final score, 4-3. We go under the total of 9. The Cubs cash at minus 170. But we should note, not without a loss. At least seemingly a loss with Kevin Gausman, who started this game. Gausman left in the fifth inning with some type of hand injury. It looks like it was to his glove hand. And trainers went out to look at it. And he left the game. I don't know what he did or what happened, but Kevin Gausman left the game in the fifth inning. That could be an issue down the road for the Cubs, but for now, they're celebrating the Crosstown Series. They're up 2 games in this set against the White Sox with 2 walk-off wins, back-to-back nights at Wrigley Field. Gausman, 4 1/3, 7 hits, 3 earned, 5 strikeouts. And this one had Michael Busch hitting his 15th of the year, Pete Crow Armstrong with his 31st of the year, and the Cubbies pick up another win. I like this team, man. I like the offense. I like the balance and the approach. You have a good defensive group, especially up the middle once Swanson's back at shortstop. But PCA, Horner, and Swanson, that is a great trio to make your pitchers look a little bit better. But if they don't have Gausman, that could be a big loss just because you acquire a veteran like him. It's not so much for now. It's more about October. What a veteran can bring where pitching has an advantage, where these critical moments and the pressure's on. You want a guy like Gausman, who's a veteran, has been around the block. Again, it was his glove hand. He was flexing it. I don't know if it was a comebacker. I don't know what happened, but more information I'm sure will be coming out throughout the day from Chicago as he left the game in the fifth and the Cubs do get the

0: win. PCA, still minus 165 to win National League MVP. Shohei Ohtani is plus $1.30 right now in the betting market. Some other news in Major League Baseball that jumped out to me, speaking of injuries, Hunter Goodman was placed on the 10-day IL earlier today. Now, why does that matter? Well, he was alive in the home run race as of earlier today, but now that he's going to miss some time hitting the IL with a shoulder injury, it takes him out. He has 34 home runs. He was three off the pace of Kyle Schwarber. Schwarber leads the way with 37. Also behind him, Matt Olson, 36. Yordan Alvarez, 36. Junior Caminero, 35. And then after them, it's Ben Rice. PCA is up to 31. And James Wood, who's injured, has 30 on the season. Schwarber is your favorite at plus $1.25. Alvarez is plus 190. Olson is 2.5 to 1. That's the guy I'm kind of circling that jumps out to me. Caminero is 5 to 1. But how about Ohtani, who's at 30? He's 7 off the pace. He's 100 to 1. Can we live in a world, people, where Shohei Ohtani just goes on a stretch where he's going nuts here? He's at 30 home runs on the season. And remember, he wants that MVP. He does not want to lose this to PCA. This is a guy who has historical perspective. He has pride. He knows what it all means. It doesn't mean you get there, but 100 to 1 when he's 7 behind Schwarber, I don't think that's nuts. If Schwarber were to hit the IL, with him being up and Olson Alvarez on his heels, and Olson's been on a tear, by the way, this thing could get really interesting. I don't think it shakes out the way that it is right now, but if I'm betting anyone, I'd probably think about Olson at 2.5 or the long shot with Shohei Ohtani at 100 to 1 to lead the league in home runs. You're 20 minutes away from a conversation with Pro Sports Bettor. You are 45 minutes away from a conversation with Pro Sports Bettor Scott Spritzer, former college football staffer, college football handicapper. Zach Bigelow will be with us in 20 minutes, and we'll do more college football with the campus crawl as Bill Belichick has a QB1 in Chapel Hill. Find out who it is next on Cashing Out.
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14: The Vegas Golden Knights will be back in action on Saturday, September the 19th for their first of four preseason games, as they'll be in Ontario taking on the LA Kings with their first home preseason game.

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1: Back at it on Cashing Out. I'm Dustin Sweetelson, coming to you as always from the Circa Sportsbook in downtown Las Vegas, broadcasting SiriusXM Channel 158, YouTube TV, the VSiN Watch app, and radio affiliates across the United States of God Bless America. 15 minutes from now, our boy, Coach Biggs, will be with us on the program. Get his thoughts on week zero, week one. Zach Bigelow, who was awesome last week, and I'm happy to announce he will be doing a weekly appearance here on Cashing Out. I think it's going to be this time, but we'll keep you posted on that. Either way, the information was tremendous, and college football is going to be here very soon. Like, it is inching closer, and we got to get things in order here. And the North Carolina Tar Heels, well, it's been a chaotic offseason, to say the least. And they're trying to get things situated at quarterback. And the report coming out today from various outlets is that Billy Edwards Jr. is going to be named North Carolina's starting quarterback. I want to call him Uncle Baby Billy Edwards. Just feels like that's the vibe here. If you watch Righteous Gemstones, just feel like you're going to go to a big church one day and Billy Edwards Jr. will be giving a sermon. But this guy's been around the block. If you remember, originally at Maryland, then at Wisconsin, where it didn't go well, injured early in the season a year ago, and was never able to get healthy. Sixth year for him. He started 16 games over four seasons, 11 in 2024 at Maryland, hurt in the opener, tried to play in week four, but was not right for the Badgers in a horrible season for Wisconsin. He now takes over a North Carolina team coming off a horrible season in 2025, where they went 4-8. He will play under new OC Bobby Petrino, which, let's give Petrino his credit in the past. Despite the transgressions, which, man, he fits right in Chapel Hill, huh? Despite the transgressions for Bobby Petrino, I would say he can call an offense. And we'll see if he can maximize Edwards, who was a pretty solid recruit when he first went to College Park there in Maryland. Keep in mind, for North Carolina, the win total's 4.5. They don't have defensive coordinator Steve Belichick. He is out on medical leave. The O-line was an issue a season ago. They picked up some help, but it's a lot of unknowns outside of the center position. Wide receiver, though, should be a strength for this team for Billy Edwards to get the ball to. Jordan Shipp is back, almost 700 yards, 6 touchdowns a season ago. Transfers from Lehigh and Mason Humphrey, Tretch Kekuhana, a Las Vegas kid who went to Bishop Gorman and was at Wisconsin with Billy Edwards a year ago. He is also there at receiver. Defensively, they got an edge from Richmond that could make an impact. They also return a linebacker who had the second most sacks in the ACC with 10.5 a year ago. And the secondary might actually be pretty solid for North Carolina, but you can't make me with your money bet them over 4.5 wins in the year of our Lord 2026. Next story, we go to Texas, where left tackle Trevor Goosby avoids something major, it seems. Sounds like he only suffered a bone bruise to his knee during practice on Tuesday. Reports came out that he left. It felt like it was catastrophic, which would have been huge for this team because that's an NFL left tackle. Trevor Goosby is going to be playing on Sundays, but it appears after an MRI, it's just a bone bruise. We'll find out about the timetable. More on that later on with Texas. And that's big for Arch Manning. Arch Manning is a guy that unfairly a year ago got crowned the king of college football. He had not done anything to warrant that. The pressure was enormous, and he did not look ready for that opportunity as the starting quarterback of the Longhorns. Now, late in the year, he started to play better. And a lot of people now are believing that is going to carry over from last season into this season, and part of that group is his head coach, Steve Sarkisian, who said this earlier in the day.
2: Well, I think part of it was, one, be himself. You know, I think sometimes we get into a situation where we try to be something that we're not, or maybe that we're not yet. And then the other part of it was have some fun, man. Like we play football. We don't work football. And I think early in the season, Arch was trying to be so perfect. He was working so hard. He wanted to do everything so right. That I think the second half of the season, he just kind of said, screw it, I'm going to go play. And when he started to play, you started to see a little bit more of the playmaking. You started to see the energy on the sidelines. You started seeing him using his legs a little bit more. And I think the team really started to feed off of that.
1: That was Via the Herd with Colin Cowherd, Steve Sarkisian, head coach of the Texas Longhorns. One, painting behind him, spectacular. If I'm a Texas fan, I want a dupe of that so bad in my living room. Two, Sark's looking svelte. Is he taking my Wegovy pens out of the garbage and injecting himself? He's looking in shape, ready to go for potentially a national title run. I believe they can get there. I am saying negative things about Sark. I don't buy him as a head coach, but he can get over the hump. I'm willing to give people the opportunity to show me that they can change. People, for the most part, are who they are, especially once you get into this age. Like, I'm there at 40. Unfortunately, my fiance is learning. This is kind of who I am. I know you thought there was potential there, but it's limited. Okay, at this point, I just kind of have reached my peak, and unfortunately, there are limitations to what I can become. Steve Sarkisian, if you look, man, he's had a lot of really good opportunities, and he always does less with more. But I'm willing to believe the roster is good enough. However, what he just said about Arch Manning, I don't agree with. I'm not buying that down the stretch last year, he started playing freer and looser and being himself. You know what helps? How you look better. How you end the season going 6-1 straight up after a loss at number 5 Georgia. Well, you get to face teams, or with a loss at number 5 Georgia mixed in, you get to go to Kentucky, where you barely escape with an overtime win by 3. You're the Texas Longhorns. Mark Stoops was fired last year. You barely beat him by a field goal in OT. You go to Starkville, another OT thriller in Starkville against Mississippi State. When we talk about the haves and have-nots in the SEC, it's Texas as the haves, and Mississippi State and Arkansas would be the have-nots, okay? Not exactly impressed there. Overtime win by Arch. 3-point win against Vanderbilt. I get it. They had Diego Pavia. That shouldn't happen with Texas. You also had 4 touchdowns at Arkansas. Congratulations, Arch. Sam Pittman was the head coach. I think at that point it was actually Bobby Petrino. So you beat a bunch of fired coaches. And then on top of that, people are hyping up him running for a 155 and 2 touchdowns against Michigan in the Cheez-Its Citrus Bowl. I love Cheez-Its, but come on. Let's not act like that was some special bowl game. Sherrone Moore was previously the head coach at Michigan, and we know why he's not with the program. Actually, he might fit in at North Carolina if they have any openings there. But what I'd say is I understand Steve Sarkisian hyping Arch up, and this all may not matter. Because in spite of Sarkisian's shortcomings, in spite of Arch Manning and me not believing he is this transcendent quarterback, he may just need to be good. I think Texas is that loaded. When it comes to the run game, with especially Hollywood Smothers coming in from NC State, along with Malik Brown, they're going to bully people with the run game and the defense and the linebacker transfers that Will Muschamp is now the DC with. I think they're going to be so aggressive and so physical. It may not matter that Steve Sarkisian can't coach his way out of a paper bag, that I don't trust Arch Manning to make a ton of big-time throws. He may only need to be J.J. McCarthy this year. And trust me, Arch Manning can at least be J.J. McCarthy, because J.J. McCarthy was once J.J. McCarthy. Next story up in the campus crawl, as you look at the top stories in college football, Lane Kiffin, coming off the top 25 AP poll being released this week, reacted to the LSU Tigers being number 11.
3: I don't think anything of it, and that's just not coach speak. I mean, I've been parts of where we've been low a year ago and finished really high, and where we've been really high and finished really low. So, now more than ever, it really shouldn't mean anything. I mean, we don't know as coaches, let alone media or coaches know other teams, because we barely know our own team how we'll play, because you have so many new players. There's no way you could figure it out, and I haven't studied it because there's no reason to, but I bet you analytics from the last 2 years of polls and where people have finished compared to where they start probably have been a long ways off compared to years ago.
1: Yeah, it's a completely imperfect science. He's correct. But from a gambling angle, this is what I got to thinking about when I heard Lane Kiffin say that. Because a lot of times early in the year, we use ranked versus unranked, especially when it's a situation when the unranked team is favored and the unranked team is the underdog, and you want to look for those opportunities to take advantage of a team that has a chip on its shoulder because of the numerical ranking next to their team when you look at the score bug at the bottom of the screen. I'm not sure it matters as much as it used to. With the way the conferences have been realigned, with everyone playing, you know, for the most part, similar schedules, and then at the end we figure out who wins these leagues, and then they get multiple participants in the playoff, I'm not sure the rankings overall matter because they don't hold the power that they once had back in the BCS era, even in the last iteration of the college football playoff. So because of that, should we not be factoring these situations like I just mentioned, ranked versus unranked, or when they're facing a ranked opponent, what their ATS is, because the real rankings don't matter until November when the college football playoff rankings drop. Do we ignore them until we get to there? Just some food for thought that I'm thinking about right now, where if they don't matter to these teams and they're not going to use it as motivation potentially, should we not use it as much when we're looking at some of these angles in terms of trends in the college football season? Hey, the VSiN is on the clock for the second annual Pro Football Futures Draft. 13 hosts and guests face off in a fantasy football style snake draft hosted by yours truly. Each pick doubles as a handicapping breakdown. Check it out. Don't just watch the futures draft. Profit from it. Tune in Thursday, 5 p.m. Eastern, only on VSiN, the Sports Betting Network.
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12: Dustin Sweetelson coming to you from the Circa Sportsbook in downtown Las Vegas. Me here, you there. Thanks for making us part of your night, however you may be tuning in. Sirius XM Channel 158, YouTube TV, the Visa Watch app, and radio affiliates across the United States of God Bless America. If you are hearing the sound of my voice, I want to firmly announce right here on the program that every single week at this time going forward, you will hear our next guest on Cashing Out. He is Zach Bigelow, former college football staffer, sharp college football handicapper on X at Coach Big CFB, and he's back with us again, once again on the program. Zach, welcome back, and I'm looking forward to chatting all season long, my friend.
13: Nothing better than talking ball with you, Dustin. Appreciate you having me. Looking forward to being here every night of the week.
12: Of course, buddy. The information is tremendous. Everyone check him out at Coach Big CFB. I mean, he lays out the information so you don't have to do the dirty work. We're talking breaking down teams. He's got plays he likes. He's looking ahead to week zero, week one, and he's still got plenty of win totals we need to discuss. So let's begin with a team that I am fascinated by in the UCLA Bruins here, Zach, because Bob Chesney comes over from James Madison following in the footsteps of Kurt Cignetti. He inherits a quarterback in Nico Iamaliava. We've seen the good. We've seen the bad. There was some good down the stretch under Jerry Neuheisel last season. Win total, you can get 5.5 at heavy juice. You can go up to 6.5, get a better price. What do you want to do with the Bruins this upcoming season?
13: I'm hooked on Chesney, and I can't quit it. I broke it down, looked at it a number of times, and the initial play I made was UCLA plus 110 money line versus Cal week one. Take the experienced staff over the inexperienced staff. But when I kept deep diving this and going through it again, something I went back to is in the 2 years he was at James Madison, remember when he had to replace Cignetti, I had him overperform my power rank plus 62 and then plus 32. The man beats the rosters he's handed every single time. And you know my soapbox, I'm always going to take the staff over anything else. And so as I go through this team, there's enough talent there when I think about what he's got. He's brought his whole coaching staff, both coordinators. And I kind of believe in what he can do with Nico. Now, it comes down to, will Nico commit to running? You'll look at his stats last year and you'll see, oh, this is a dual threat guy that's willing to run. But it's actually most in scrambles. And what Chesney and this staff has done a really good job with is really developing a really strong run game, which includes utilizing the quarterbacks and run. So if Nico's willing to do that and they can keep that same system going, Nico's shown he can be a big-time thrower. When he was at Tennessee, his big-time throws were up there, and he ranked in the top third in the nation. And then as you pull it back last year, he really played cautiously between an O-line that really wasn't there and didn't have as much skill on the outside. But his turnover-worthy plays were really, really low. He was in the top 20% there. So he protects the ball. He knows how to do it. I think he's finally got the experience that he didn't have when he started at Tennessee, the coaching staff that he didn't have last year to put it all together. There's enough pieces on defense that make me really excited about this. And as you go through that Big Ten schedule, no Ohio State, no Indiana. You do have to pick off the Oregon game, but then every other game the rest of the way is gettable. I think they can start really, really hot 4-0 before that Oregon game isn't off the table. Give me over 6.5. We got it at plus money. I'm in on UCLA over.
12: Yeah, I'm with you, man. I'm on the win total over. I know Ben Stevens wrote it up in our VSiN College Football Betting Guide. I agree with every point he made, and I'm going a step further. I'm looking for some long shots for the playoff. There's a world where they only lose to Oregon. They could be a playoff team. The number's 30-1. Let's stay in the Big Ten, Zach. Minnesota fascinates me. I never know if there's substance behind PJ Fleck. You've been in these locker rooms. You know how it works with a guy who's obsessed with motivational quotes. But the difference this year for the Gophers, man, they have a quarterback returning who I love in Drake Lindsey, who's probably playing on Sundays. Darius Taylor, a senior, is healthy at running back. He's a monster when he's available. You want to go over or under the win total at 6.5 with Minnesota this year?
13: Ask anybody I coached with. I'm the first. I'll be the first one they throw under the bus as the cheesy motivational speech guy. So I am a sucker for that.
12: I love it.
13: I am with you on the substance. And is there too much rowing the boat going on at this point? But there's something you can't ignore. Throw out 2020 because that's the COVID year. His last full six seasons: 11-2, 9-4, 9-4, 6-7, 8-5, 8-5. We're looking at a plus money over 6.5, and to hit that under, that's only one out of the last six seasons where he's done that. He's averaging 8.5 wins over those, so that's a two full wins above the line. So I really like the value there. The regression is what's priced into the number. This is a team that won a lot of one-score games, had some luck in the turnover margin. In those one-score games, when they won, they were outscored. With everything you just said, this is a quarterback that everybody's really high on. And Drake Lindsey, he didn't really show exactly that much. Really a floor quarterback. He's still got a long way to go. Only big-time throw, 3.4%. So that's 92nd last year. But that was his first year as a starter, as a freshman. He can really grow into this. And to what you said, really think there's a breakout year coming from Darius Taylor. There's a lot of talent there. He hasn't really been able to show it because of one injury to the offensive line. Offensive line finally gets the upgrade that they're looking there. And then defensively, I'm really excited about this. Anthony Smith's 12.5 sacks at Minnesota, first double-digit sack year since 2009. They brought him back. There's other really talented pass rushers. They brought in TJ Bush from Cal. And Danny Gonzalez, the first year as a defensive coordinator, pick six. I know that's a guy that you really like to follow, and he's on the show a lot. They had him in fourth last year in negative play rate, so that chaos is only going to increase this year. Quarterback's got a floor. He gets better. O-line's better. Run game comes back. P.J. Fleck wins, right, those one-score games. So I kind of ignore that regression that's pricing this number so low. I got it at 5.5, minus 150 earlier this summer. It's bumped to 6.5, but I played it again.
12: I love it. Zach Bigelow is our guest, college football handicapper at Coach Big CFB, former staffer in college football ranks. And I'm just looking now. Was there a more quiet 9 wins than Wake Forest a season ago? Feels like it was not that memorable for the Demon Deeks, but hey, Jake Dickert's there. He's back for year number 2. He was pretty successful his final year at Wazoo, where he was up against it with all that whole situation. Win total is 5.5 as they have a new quarterback under center in one Gio Lopez, who's been around the block at this point in time. You want to go over on Wake Forest 5.5?
13: Yeah, again, production over potential, and I always want to bet on staff that I really, really trust. Dickert's done a great job here. Again, why is the number so low then? Well, they did have a lot of turnover on the roster, especially for a coach that's only in year two here. But nobody liked what this roster was last year, and I have it rated a little bit higher than I did a year ago if you use my depth and value chart that's free on my X account. And what my depth and value chart doesn't always do a great job of is it's just projecting the roster based on the 22 starters, 11 on offense and 11 on defense. It's not prioritizing an individual position, even though we all know what wins football games, and that's quarterback play. Last year was Robbie Ashford, and as a passer, yes, not good. 59% completion percentage, 12-8. My model graded him as the 81st best quarterback in the country last year. But the world's best Nick Saban impersonator, Rob Easel, that's an old Alabama wide receiver. If you've never seen that bit, look it up on YouTube. He went out there and he executed one of the most explosive offenses in the country still, even with that type of quarterback. Now, you do say new quarterback in the system, but there's familiarity here. Gio Lopez was actually with Rob at South Alabama before Gio went to North Carolina. And shame on Bill Belichick and Freddie Kitchens for what they did to them. They absolutely destroyed him last year, but again, between an offensive line that really struggled. But even with that, you still look at the wreckage that was UNC last year. He played clean. His turnover-worthy rate was down at 2.4%. I don't do this to upgrade a quarterback at this point, but I do like to check what I'm seeing. And all the reports out of camp so far, Gio Lopez has looked great. The offense is way ahead of where it was a year ago. And so where was this team a year ago? They really struggled out of the gate. I'm sure that's what you'd look at when you think they're going to start slow. But the offense is way further ahead. And so I actually like them as well. Week one versus Akron, it was minus 22.5 I played. It's moved to full point since I was on the show just a couple days ago. It's 23.5. I'd still play it if you can get it under 24. They're going up against Akron. They got an FCS quarterback, who Ross Poffenbaker, who's on his sixth year. He's been everybody's favorite backup for a while. First, he backed up Cam Ward at Miami. Then he backed up Mestemaker at North Texas. Now he's finally getting his chance to start. But, oh, by the way, Akron's running a contest right now. If you buy season tickets, you get to be in a contest to be the offensive coordinator for week one. As if that's not much of a distraction, Moorhead at Akron, when he's facing those power schools and his openers as a dog of 14 points or more, he's 1-5. His losses are by 52, 57, 32, 32, 68, and 46. I like Moorhead as an offensive play caller. I'm excited to see what Reese does at offense. They only have 44% returning production around Reese, though, and 37% on defense. I trust Dickert. He'll start faster. They blew Delaware's doors off later in the year last year, trying to cover a similar number. So it's one of my favorite week one plays. So double, give you Wake over 5.5 and give them week one cover minus 23.5.
12: All right, Zach, let's look at a play. I believe this is week one. Toledo at Michigan State, Friday, September 4th. This one at 8 p.m. Eastern. The Rockets go to East Lansing, the debut of Pat Fitzgerald as the head coach of Sparty. Sparty's laying 10.5, total 49.5. What do you want to do here in about a minute, minute and a half?
13: Let's do the under 49.5. I recently ran a study. I was deep diving. How does all the turnover in this NLI era and staff turnover lead to its effects on totals and games? And when I was looking through it and doing things like coordinator turnover, returning production, head coaching change, scheme changes, I came up with 9 different flags. And when 4 of the flags popped up, which they do in this game, the under hits in 63.9% of the game. So I want to play it. On top of that, there is only experience on one side of the ball for both of these teams. That's defense on Michigan State. I love their defensive coordinator. And on top of that, they return a ton of experience. Toledo's rolling out a brand new offense, brand new system, ton of turnover, a career backup at quarterback. And what they like to do there is the scheme is very run heavy. They run it about 55-58% of the time. It's an RPO-based offense that really depends on putting defenders in conflict and a little bit of misdirection. When you've got a defense that's that experienced, going up against a new offense that's swinging up in class, I really like Michigan State to really hold Toledo tight. And then you just look at the pace and what Michigan State's going to do. Pat Fitzgerald was always an under guy. He's got Nick Sheridan as offensive coordinator. He's a slow-tempo guy. My model likes the number. Everything I do from the coaches, I like the number. Let's go under here week one.
12: He's Zach Bigelow, dropping knowledge all day long. He'll be here every single week at this time and on X at Coach Biggs CFB. Appreciate the time as always, buddy. Looking forward to next week already. Have a good one.
13: Take care.
12: All right, more little knife fights recapping the day on VSiN when we return on Cashing Out.
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1: This show is flying by. Time is crazy right now for me. When you factor in, when we hit the air at the start of the program, it's live Major League Baseball. We're previewing the NFL. We'll have preseason games in a couple days. We've got college football to look to in a couple weeks. There's a lot going on here, but I'm here for it, baby. I miss you all. I love hanging out with you late night on Cashing Out, and appreciate you having me. I'm Dustin Sweetelson. This is Cashing Out, VSiN, the Sports Betting Network. And if you missed any part of the show, you can always go back and download it wherever you get your podcasts. Former big league scout John Bowman was with us in hour number one. We also chatted with George Reister in our last hour, former Oregon tight end, about the Ducks and their chances to hoist the natty at the end of the season. I did a deep dive into a few futures in the NFL, including leading the league in rushing touchdowns, which I'm sure that's going to be a juicy pick for people in the futures draft coming up on Thursday here on VSiN. I'm excited to host that. I'm excited to yell at Matt Humans for trying to tell me how to do my job. And just a reminder, Thursday, 5 p.m. Eastern, some new additions to the draft this year. Keyshawn Johnson, I'll throw him the damn pick whenever he wants it. Nick Bakay and the guru, John Hansen, all in the mix along with, let's see, there's going to be 13 total hosts and guests. Fantasy football style snake draft. I think it's going to be absolutely must watch. And think about it this way. They're doing the handicapping of these futures so you can profit from them later. Tune in Thursday, 5 p.m. Eastern, here on VSiN, the Sports Betting Network. Some of those names that you just heard me mention as part of the 13 hosts and guests from VSiN, you're going to hear from now as we look back on the day that was on the network with a little thing we call Night Bites.
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1: 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They have Paul Charchian on, Fantasy Football Hall of Famer, who looked at Devontae Smith and his season-long prop and what he could be in line for in terms of targets without A.J. Brown on the other side this year.
4: Really, 1,050 yards. And it's plus 100, by the way, so you get a little extra on that. Over 1,050 yards. Smith fits the criteria for an explosive season in Philadelphia. A.J. Brown is gone. That leaves behind 121 targets, 78 receptions, and 1,000 yards just vacated. That puts Devontae Smith as the undisputed number one receiving target for Jalen Hurts. The other receiving options are a rookie in Mekhi Lemon, who will probably be good at some point, but it, you know, these things usually take time. Dontavian Wicks, who couldn't even crack the Packers starting lineup, and they needed receivers bad, needed nothing. And then Dallas Goedert, 31 years old, entering his ninth season. This whole passing offense goes through Devontae Smith. And if you want to get a little bit of nerdy here, a little math incoming, let's say Jalen Hurts averages 3,400 passing yards per season. For Devontae Smith to get to that 1,050 he needs for the over, he needs a yardage share of 30%. He needs 30% of what Jalen Hurts throws in a typical season. Is that a lot? Is that a little? You might be wondering, because normal people don't know if 30% of a team share of yards is common or not. Well, 17 different receivers topped 30% of their team's share of yards last year. 17. That's, you know, obviously over half of the league. A.J. Brown was one of those 17 last year, and he's gone.
1: I love the breakdown from Charchian. And Devontae Smith, I mean, by default, you have to factor in he's going to be in for a big season. He did clear the number of 1,050 yards twice already in his career. 2022, he had 95 catches for 1,196. 2023, 81 for 1,066. And then last year, he had 77 for 1,008. You take away A.J. Brown, that's just so many more opportunities for Devontae Smith. I love him this season. I think the Eagles are being completely slept on, disrespected in the futures market. And Smith fits what Jalen Hurts wants to do more. More short stuff. Let him make some plays here. Not the 50-50 balls downfield that A.J. Brown was desperate for, that Hurts wasn't capable of performing. We go from Follow the Money to the show that precedes them with Money Moves. Jonathan Von Tobel, earlier today on the program, talking about the Cleveland Browns and why he thinks he's a little bullish on them this year to not be as bad as people think.
5: Am I the only person that has said a positive thing about the Cleveland Browns in this offseason at all? And even then, my positivity is just like, yeah, I think maybe they can get like 6 wins. You know, like I'm not really asking for too much. But if I'm right, the odds that they meet each other or have the same amount of wins are higher than what plus 850 would tell you. And the Browns to have more wins in general would have some value in it as well. If I'm right about, you know, my, is it positivity? I don't know what you call it with Cleveland. I don't think they're going to win the Super Bowl. I just don't think they're going to be this, like, you know, bottom of the barrel group that a lot of people
6: think like they're going to be fine. Like, whoa,
5: right,
6: okay.
5: Right, yeah, exactly. I mean, look, Adam said it himself, and I don't think you would disagree with it either. The roster is good. The roster is good. And what if, here, I'll put it this way. What if Deshaun Watson is Kyler Murray in the sense of 20 touchdowns, 10 interceptions, and, like, a pretty solid completion percentage? Like, not that much. That's not crazy. That's a pretty average quarterback season. Like, it's more above average than below. But, if, again, I keep saying, if you just get, like, okay quarterback play, then you're looking at a team that I think can win those 6 or 7 games.
1: I like unconventional thought. I like that JVT is willing to live in this world because he is right about this roster. If you look at the weapons, the way they've drafted, some of the skill spots, the O-line, the defense shouldn't – look, it's going to drop off a little bit without Myles Garrett, but it's still going to be a pretty good defense. I want to believe that Todd Monken isn't David Culley, that there's a little bit more there, a little bit more meat on the bone as a head coach. But I'm concerned someone his age has never really had a shot to be a head coach before, and now it's the Browns of all the organizations that gives them that opportunity. And the problem with Deshaun Watson is I think both quarterbacks for Cleveland have a similar situation. Deshaun Watson thinks that he's who he used to be, and he's not that anymore physically, which is going to lead to turnovers. Shador Sanders is a quarterback who believes he can make all the throws, and unfortunately for Shador, I don't believe he can. And as long as those guys turn the ball over, which I think is going to be the issue, that's why I think Cleveland is going to be bad. But JVT is right in one sense. If they get the right quarterback in the draft the following year, this thing turns around pretty quickly for the Browns. I do believe that, and I agree in that sense. Instead, I'm considering the Browns as a play around 10-1 to have the fewest wins in 2026. From the NFL, we go to college football. The College Football Betting Podcast with Tim Murray. This week, he had Stanford Steve from ESPN on the program who said, basically, I don't think the Hoosiers are taking much of a step back this season.
7: Indiana's going to have a run game. That's the quarterback's best friend.
8: Yep.
7: You know, Pons is probably the guy I worry about missing the most because of what a game changer he was and how he had, you know, that little man attitude that just, you weren't going to beat me and I was going to be the baddest dude on the field. But you still have experience on the back end there. So I think Haynes is, if not the best, right up there as far as defense coordinator because of the approach they take. It just really makes sense every time I see them and his ability to adapt and change, cause he wants to attack. He wants to be on the other side of the line of scrimmage. And I look at that depth on the defensive, every single coach them in the sport. If you ask them what they would want more of, it's depth on the defensive line. Mm-hmm. They want to be able to roll 8 guys in. Indiana's as deep as anything. And I think their special teams are going to be awesome. So I don't see them losing much. Like if things go accordingly, you know, Cooper and Surratt, I mean, Cooper went in the first round. Nick Marsh is a better talent. He's a better talent as a receiver. He really is. So, you know, you saw the deal with the gold shoes. I think Hoover is set up like big time. And I'm not going to fuss about, I love their running backs. I'm not going to, like, that's another reason why I don't have Notre Dame dropping off. Like, I'm not going to worry about who's playing running back at Notre Dame. Like, it's going to be fine. Like, they're going to be all right. So I look at what Indiana lost, and there's a lot there. I mean, you look at the NFL draft, there's a lot. But they replaced them with guys you want in those spots, and combined with the experience and talent level and not losing coordinators, man. Like, him going in the bag and paying his coordinators, I think, says a lot. And they have a way of doing things. Like,
1: I completely agree with Stanford Steve. It's a two-man race in the Big Ten for me, and it's not the favorite. It's not Ohio State. It's either Indiana or it's going to be Oregon. That's the way it shakes out in my mind. I think Cignetti, when you factor in this guy made the playoff with Curtis Rourke at quarterback, who couldn't throw the football, essentially, year one in Bloomington, then to what they accomplished a year ago, the track record's there of bringing in portal guys, acclimating them immediately, getting the most out of them, and winning big football games. The schedule's nice as well, right? Ohio State comes to Bloomington. You have USC coming late in the year to Bloomington, which will be a really big mismatch with the weather. It's not that daunting of a schedule spot for them. They don't have to deal with Penn State, a few others in the Big Ten. I think Indiana and Oregon meet in the Big Ten title game again. It's a coin flip. I lean Oregon, but I will never doubt Kurt Cignetti. He's been too good to me from a win total perspective, but also, I think what he does is totally repeatable year in and year out in college football. How should we bet some win totals in the NFL, specifically the NFC East? That's next on Cashing Out.
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10: Hey, this is Lauren. 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
1: Back out Cashing Out. I'm Dustin Sweetelson coming to you from the Circus Sportsbook in downtown Las Vegas. Me here, you there. Thanks for making us part of your night. 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Scott, thanks for doing this as always, buddy. Football is here. I'm looking forward to your thoughts on some of these win totals, but I want to start with someone you introduced me to a year ago, and that's Big Al McMorty. Because he had a great tweet over the weekend as the NFL preseason games were ending, and you've been betting the preseason for a very long time. But it has been so crazy to watch these line moves as news comes out from these teams, depending on whether a starter is going to go, how many drives they're going to give them. Al tweeted this over the weekend. Teams that moved 1.5 points or more are 0-8 against the spread. That's 23-51 against the spread since 2024 in the NFL preseason. How crazy is that tidbit from Al?
2: Yeah, Al and I have been betting that for 30 years, basically.
1: Wow.
2: And what he's using now, what we're using now, is DraftKings opener to DraftKings close. So you gotta, you know, the day of the game, you gotta pay attention as the game's getting closer to game time. And then you gotta be ready to act. You gotta be ready to pull the trigger. And usually about 20 minutes before the game kicks off is when I'll jump in and say, all right, you know, if the game's moved 4.5 points, it's not coming back 2 points the other way or 3 points the other way. It went 8-0 this past week in week one, which does bring it up to the exact record now, 51-27. Last year at one, it was a little bit less profitable last year, but it's still won. But yeah, it's off to an 8-0 start. And what I've noticed over the years, Dustin, is that it does tend to win at a higher rate in week one than the rest of the preseason.
1: Oh.
2: But I tell you what, how easy is that? You sit back, you let people move the line, then you jump in when it's moved 1.5 or more. And that's your work for the week. And if you did that, you went 8-0 this past week in the NFL preseason.
1: I absolutely love it. I just think that these games, because the information is so limited, even if starters play, I think there's a complete overreaction in the market.
2: Yes.
1: Because what if they don't score on one of their two drives? Well, that's going to change everything. These games just feel like closer to pick 'em to me than they do the actual point spread that gets posted.
2: And there's like 7 or 8 games for this week that would already qualify if the games were kicking off right now. So people just, you know, pay close attention to that. So, yeah, I mean, and you're right about the starters. It's not like it was 15 years ago. You don't have a team coming in using their starters into the third quarter. The other team takes their starters out, you know, midway through the second. There's no longer those advantages. Like you said, I mean, okay, we're going to play our starters. We got our all-stars in there. We're going to play them for 2 series. You know, and they end up punting on one and fumbling on another, and you're done. So if you're basing your bets on that, you're really, you know, you're really putting your bankroll in trouble. So, hey, we let everybody do the work for us, Dustin. Go out there and make your bets, everybody. Move the

0: Yeah, you know what? The Bills, the last time they won fewer than 11 games was 2019. They won 10. And, of course, I like to move to Joe Brady, as does everybody. It was time to move on from Sean McDermott. The offense is going to be loaded again. And here comes, you know, Jim Leonard, the DC, and a lot of 34 looks. I really like the acquisition of Chubb, solid pass rusher on the edge. And I think the secondary is going to be stronger. Got a couple of new additions for the upcoming season. I've got no doubts in the offense. They just need the talent to step up on defense. The reason I went to win the division rather than play them over 10.5 is because the problem is the crazy schedule. You know, I don't read week-to-week schedules too often when it comes to, like, going down from who they play to, you know, throughout the difficulty of the schedule when I'm doing your show, but I'm going to read it real quickly to you. At Houston, the Lions, Chargers, Patriots, those three at home, followed by a roadie against the Rams. You slip up just a little bit, and 2-3 is not out of the question. Looking at the entire schedule, I do have them winning 11 games. I'm a little down on the Patriots this year. I think they're going to drop off. But instead of having to worry about getting over 10.5, I thought, you know what, I'm going to play Buffalo to win the division. It's steadily gone up. We got $1.25 last week. Now it's as high as $1.35 in some shops.
1: Scott, let's go to the NFC East, where you have a couple win totals you like. And I got to tell you, the more I think about Philadelphia, I think they're being completely disrespected in the market. A bad year for Nick Sirianni is 11 wins. We're looking at a win total at 9.5 minus 155, 10.5 you can get plus $1.15. A.J. Brown is gone. That feels like a net positive. You like the over. Talk to me about this play here, because I think I'm going to join you.
0: Yeah, I played that alternate wins total of 9.5 and laid the juice. But, yeah, they faced a tough schedule last year and faced the fifth easiest schedule this year, so that's a positive. They're projected to be favored in 14 of their 17 games as of, you know, last week. I'm looking at their games they're going to be playing, and they should be favored in 14 of 17. The ground game crashed and burned last year. We do know that, so that's got to come back. But the defense lost Phillips, Dean, Blankenship. The DVOA dropped off. And they finished 8-4 in one possession games last year. So that could be a negative. However, if the defense is down again, we're in trouble. But thanks to Fangio still running the show, Dustin, and the very soft slate, I think playing an alternate total of 9.5 is the way to go, and I laid the juice with it. You know, they're tied with four other teams for the eighth best odds to win the Super Bowl, and I'll stick with over 9.5 for now.
1: Yeah, you know what? The Eagles are 7.5-1 to be the one seed in the NFC, and they get the Rams at home early in the season. I don't hate looking at that as well. Sticking in the NFC East, the Dallas Cowboys, it's trendy. I understand it. I think all the teams in this division are going to be improved. Cowboys win total 9.5. You want to go over here as well.
0: Yeah, I'm jumping in with some bettors, but at least the guys I respect on this one. They've got the MVP candidate in Dak Prescott. I'm a Dak Prescott fan. Don't hate me, everybody. But I like him. I think he's heady. I think he's a good leader. They've upgraded their offensive line, and they've got one of the best receiving cores, if not the best, in the entire league. They were 31st in pass defense DVOA last year. And let's not forget, they were one of the most injured defenses in 2025. And in fact, they were top 10, or I guess you could call it bottom 10 if you want, in adjusted games lost to injury on defense. So I think they're going to be better in that regard. Teams snap back from that normally. Offensive line's better. Quarterback solid. 13-1 for MVP at last check. Wide receiver gets an A grade. The defense, I know it's kind of incomplete, but they should be highly improved. And I saw a stat, and I can't remember if it was in the Visa newsletter. It might have been. 14 teams failed to make the playoffs while averaging at least 27 points per game over the past 23 years. Those teams combined to go 135-92 the next season, almost 10 wins per year. They fit this year. I like them to get the job done, so I played Dallas over 9.5.
1: Let's go to the college ranks real quick. We got about 2 minutes here, Scott. Fresno State, win total 6.5. What do you like about the Bulldogs this season?
0: I might like this one a little too much. I like over 6.5 at $1.25. First of all, you got Matt Ince down with his second year.
1: Yep.
0: Nothing like a 69-15 head coaching record and national championship. So he's at North Dakota State, and he spent a year at USC before last year coming to Fresno. But listen, they go 9-4 last year with less talent. Now they've got a quarterback who can move and who can throw. He's a transfer from Maryland, and I like this guy, Christian Martin. He's got an excellent receiving core, and they've got a good ground game. I really expected their running backs, Donaldson and Luke, who combined for 1,300 yards and 11 touchdowns. I thought they would test the transfer portal, try to make some more money. They didn't. They stayed. The defensive front seven is going to be strong, led by Simeon Harris. I look at their schedule. I think they win 8 games. So clearly to me, this goes over 6.5 wins with Fresno.
1: Yeah, I love where you're headed.

0: It's out there. Matt Entz went to USC for like a gap year or two, and then now has Fresno State returning, and he's always a guy who's done more with less. That, I may be joining you on that one as well. He's Scott Spritzer. Check him out, DocSports.com handicapper on X at Scott Wins, and joins us every single week at this time, and we appreciate it. Scott, thanks so much for doing this as always. We'll chat soon.
1: Take care, Dustin. Have a good week.
0: Yeah, I like those. I'm telling you, the more I think about the Eagles, the more I think everyone just doesn't like Nick Sirianni. And I got to tell you, I am a big believer in the meathead Socrates that is Nick Sirianni. If you just read between the lines of what he's trying to say, and maybe that's because sometimes I have trouble delivering the message, which is really unfortunate because there's a microphone in front of me, and my job is to speak for a living. But there are times where you kind of have to read between the lines of what I'm getting at. This may be one of those moments, actually. This is a very meta segment. Sirianni, you get lost in the distraction of what he says to the media, where it's kind of goofy, it doesn't always make sense, but he can coach a football team, and he's a good leader. I think the locker room believes in him. I think they love him. And I think A.J. Brown was really demeaning his leadership over the last couple seasons. That's gone. You don't get that production, but you can make it up with Dontavian Wicks and Mekhi Lemon, and maybe there's more Dallas Goedert, and Saquon Barkley can stay healthy. But I think this changes the way you scheme things up into the strengths of Jalen Hurts. That's 7.5-1 to be the one seed in the NFC when they get to host the Rams. Ooh, that number is really speaking to me right now. What numbers speak to me on the baseball card for Wednesday? We'll break them down next on Cashing Out.
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4: Cashing Out rolls on from the Circus Sportsbook in downtown Las Vegas. I'm Dustin Sweetelson. I really appreciate y'all hanging out with us all night long. We've had a fun show, man. We've covered a lot of ground. If you missed any part of it, you can go back and download the show wherever you get your podcast. Hit the NFL with a three-point stand, San Francisco, the Chargers, and Baker Mayfield with a chip on his shoulder. Too high, all right. Tackling some futures in the NFL, including an offensive player at 70-1. We hit the campus crawl with college football. Awesome guests across the board. We've got some fun stuff lined up for the rest of the week. So just to give you a little sneak preview, in a amuse-bouche, as I learned watching Top Chef eating pretzels in my white tank top in college growing up, here's what we got coming up on the week. On Wednesday's edition of the program, James Palmer from Bleacher Report will join the show, get his thoughts on the NFL season, as he's very dialed in as an NFL insider. We preview the Houston Texans and their season and their matchup with the Raiders. Cole Thompson will be with us, as will Raiders beat reporter Adam Hill. Cover it from both angles on the Wednesday edition of the program. John Lund on the San Francisco 49ers. He hosts with KNBR in San Fran. And our buddy Eric Cohen from Sportsline with his best bets coming up this week in all sports. And then on Thursday, Rob Havenstein, former offensive lineman for the Rams, going to join us. He's doing preseason coverage of the team on TV. And I want to get his thoughts on how this team looks. And more importantly, what does his old teammate Aaron Donald have left in the tank if he returns at 35 years old? Former All-Pro linebacker Chad Brown will be with us, trying out a guy that has come heavily suggested by people, Alex Selesnik, a sharp handicapper. We go behind the counter with Arthur DeCesar, and Colby Dent will be on Thursday. So we are locked and loaded the rest of the way this week on Cashing Out. But we do have to find some baseball bets before we get out of here. With that, let's turn our attention to the card coming up for Wednesday. And it is indeed Paul Skenes Day. Not quite the holiday it used to have. Not quite the feeling you had with Columbus Day, how that turned at some point in our adulthood. But Paul Skenes Day just doesn't have the same ring. He's a minus 146 favorite at home to the Tigers and Jackson Job. Total in this matchup is 8. So Skenes props are probably the biggest story for me here. His pitching props are over under on 5.5 strikeouts. You also have the total outs recorded 15.5. That feels a little bit low. Going to VSiN.com/MLB props, you can see all the player prop projections here. They love Paul Skenes to go over his K prop. Here's the thing though. While I kind of want to do that as well, although they have it at 6.5. It was 5.5 when I looked earlier. Has this thing moved since we've been on the air? I looked probably about 3 hours ago. It was 5.5 over minus 136, under plus 104. Yeah, it's now 6.5. Ooh, should have jumped on that 5.5. I don't know if he gets to seven. The projection from VSiN.com/MLB props off the AI has him 7.57. It's the number one edge for the over at 22%. I'm not really going to argue with the computer here. I mean, he could very well do it. I'm just a little hesitant there. If I was going to back him, it would be the outs recorded over 15.5, minus 114. He went under his strikeout prop his last time around, but he did go over on 5.5, at least that's what I wrote down, in 5 prior to that. He does strike out more hitters at home. That could be what Opta AI is seeing here. And last year against the Tigers, he had 6-9 respectively. At this point, if I'm back in Skeens, it's over 15.5 outs recorded. And if I'm betting this game, I think it's Detroit first five at plus money. Jackson Jobe probably can't go that deep into the game, but that's what I'd consider, but I'm staying away from that one altogether. An official play for me will be the San Diego Padres back-to-back nights at the New York Mets. This one has Michael King on the bump, taking on Robert Stock. King and the Friars, minus 128 road favorites. Stock and the Mets, plus 119 at home. 8.5 is the total. For starters, Robert Stock's 36 years old. He's bounced back and forth between the minors and the majors, mostly in the minors. Fourth start of the year for the Mets. Taking on a Padres team that I think the offense is improving, and I think when you look at the overall season numbers, you can't judge the Padres offense for what they did early in the year. They've been very different the last couple months. And then Michael King has a huge edge on the bump. 3.65 road ERA. He did get hit by the Mets earlier in the year. Four earned in six innings. I'm going to throw that away. I think San Diego, with everything on the line, that's the team I want to back here. I am not buying this surge for the Mets when it doesn't matter for them in the season. Also coming up here on Wednesday, I like the under in D-backs and Red Sox. Brandon Pfaadt has been remarkable over his last five starts. A .53 ERA. 33 and two-thirds innings, but here's the weird part. Just 17 strikeouts. A .83 whip. And he's done it, by the way, against good offenses. The Braves on the road. The Dodgers and Padres at home. At Pittsburgh, at St. Louis. Pretty crazy here. On opposite end of him, that will be Peyton Tolley taking the hill for the Boston Red Sox at Fenway Park. Right now, looking at the market, Arizona's plus 123. Red Sox are minus 140. 8.5 is the total. I like the under because I think Pfaadt can keep this going to some degree. More importantly, Arizona without Ketel Marte, who's away from the team getting his knee looked at, I don't think their numbers, where they're so good against lefties this season, second in OPS, I don't think they shake out properly. I think Tolley can keep them limited offensively. Tolley, a 2.61 ERA in his last five starts. His strikeouts are better at home, misses more bats in that regard. So I'm going to think that both pitchers keep it rolling here. We're going to go under 8.5 at Fenway between the D-backs and the Red Sox. Those are the two official plays. Here are the ones that I'm still noodling right now. Miami's at Philadelphia. Sandy Alcantara taking on Aaron Nola. Phillies minus 131. Alcantara and the Marlins, I'm seeing different numbers. It was 115. It went down to 110. 109 over at DraftKings. I would consider Miami at a plus price, but Nola actually has pretty good numbers against the Marlins. Instead, I think the under 8.5 is the way to attack this one. Alcantara's been electric, man. Last five starts, a 1.59 ERA for the righty. 23 strikeouts in 34 innings. You'll want him to miss more bats, but you know what? The consistency's there. In his last five starts, he has completed seven innings four times, okay? That takes the bullpen out of it. He keeps his team in games. And in one of those starts in the last five, it was seven shutout against Philadelphia at home in a 1-0 win. I lean under 8.5 in the Fish and the Phils coming up here on Wednesday. Also, looking at some of the other games on the board, the Braves and the Twins. This one fascinates me because A.J. Smith-Shawver, it's his second start of the year for Atlanta. He's going to be big if they're going to make moves in October. If they're going to jump some teams, be competitive in the playoffs, it's because they get some more pitching production out of a guy like Smith-Shawver who's been hurt most of the year. On the other end of the bump, it's Minnesota's Taj Bradley. Bradley's minus 105. Atlanta's minus 102. 8.5 is the total. I lean over 8.5 here. I'm not sure how much Smith-Shawver can really push it this far, and I think they have to be very careful with him to not injure him again because he's so necessary for the playoff run. And then Taj Bradley, who I really like, he has not been good his last three starts, a 6.60 ERA. I lean over 8.5 in this matchup because I think Atlanta can get to Bradley. And then if Shawver gives way to the bullpen for Atlanta, I think Minnesota could add some runs there. I'm not quite in love with that one. I like the Marlins and Phillies under better than I like the over in that matchup. But that's just what I'm thinking as of right now. And then the last one I'm considering is Cincinnati hosting the Cardinals, where we've got Chase Burns at this one moved. It was minus 130. It's now minus 148. St. Louis and Matt Liberatore on the road, plus $1.22. 8.5 is the total. Cincinnati really good against lefties. 6 in OPS against southpaws. Also, Matt Liberatore early in the year, last time he saw Cincinnati, 4 1/3 innings, 3 earned runs allowed. You factor in that Chase Burns, despite pitching in Great American Small Park, a 1.98 home ERA for him. I would look at Cincinnati if I can get something under minus 145-ish. I don't want to get close to minus 150 because I'm coming off a day where I went 500, but I lost money because I just laid way too much vig in some of these spots. So those are the baseball games that jump out to me. As far as NFL futures are concerned, I did throw this up at VSiN.com/picks. Tyler Warren over 750.5 receiving yards on the season. That was at BetMGM. Other books have it at like 775, so look for it at BetMGM. I don't think that number makes sense. Indy has a bunch of really good defenses for them to match up with that were bad against tight ends a season ago, plus Alec Pierce, don't know his status. Josh Downs isn't 100%. Michael Pittman's gone. That's a safety valve, and Daniel Jones put up very good numbers to Warren a year ago. I like that. I also like David Montgomery for the Texans. Over 7.5 rushing touchdowns. 30-1 to lead the league in rushing touchdowns. We talked about that earlier on Cashing Out. You want those picks? 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I'm Dustin Sweetelson. 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
6: Dustin Sweetelson coming at you all night long from the Circus Sportsbook in downtown Las Vegas. Me here, you there. Thanks for making us part of your night, however you may be tuning in. SiriusXM Channel 158, YouTube TV, the Visa Watch app, and radio affiliates across the United States of God Bless America. In case you missed it on Tuesday night in Major League Baseball, the Dodgers took care of business against the Colorado Rockies. Final score 7-6. That's not the story. Shohei Ohtani, with his 30th home run of the season in that game, trying to match now your favorite for National League MVP, Pete Crow Armstrong, who went yard for the Cubs against the White Sox, which has now made this NL MVP market PCA minus 165, Ohtani plus $1.30, strongly considering a world now where I just bet plus money on whoever is the underdog here the rest of the way and hope that works out for my bankroll in the end, because I don't think we're done with the flipping. At some point in the season, feels like Shohei Ohtani is going to return to pitching. And if he just pitches a couple times, or let's say for narrative's sake, Shohei Ohtani needs to start in a game for the Dodgers to lock up that one seed, to take it back from Milwaukee as we head towards October. Could that be enough of a narrative build for Shohei Ohtani to become your favorite again and laying a price to be National League MVP? That's going to be the story all summer long as we head towards football season. Speaking of football season, what I like to do here on the show, I play a little game called Too High or All Right, All Right, All Right. What we like to do is throw out some futures, have some numbers that jump out to us, and you tell us at VSiN Live, at Dustin Sweetelson, or email the show, cashingout at VSiN.com. Is this number too high or is it all right, all right, all right? And I was doing a little bit of work today, reading some quotes out of all these camps, and this one really stuck out to me down in Houston. David Montgomery, speaking to a local beat reporter, talked about his role with this Houston team and said, quote, OC Nick Caley let me know that I will be able to showcase his dual threat ability because I know I can do it. Now, the dual threatness, that doesn't really impact anything that I want to do from the betting market, but it's more the confidence that David Montgomery has, knowing he's going to be on the field, knowing that he is going to be a three-down back in the system, mostly because I don't know if he has all that much competition in the backfield. Woody Marks is fine as a receiving back, as a change of pace. I'm not sure he has the body that can withstand the amount of carries that Houston wants to give David Montgomery, which got me thinking. The number on David Montgomery for rushing touchdowns feels very low at 7.5. And then big picture, rushing touchdown leader, 30-1. Is that number too high? Or all right, all right, all right. Do you want to dance with David Montgomery in a new place down in H-Town? So you look at the numbers for Montgomery over the last three seasons, while dealing with Jahmyr Gibbs splitting that backfield in Detroit, 8, 12, 13 touchdowns in the three seasons with the Lions. D'Amico Ryans has already referred to him as the number one back. To me, they brought him in to use him. They didn't bring him in to not use him here as a piece to put them over the top. But I think that his workload is going to increase a lot. One, you have C.J. Stroud, some of the issues he faced down the stretch last year. Some of that's predicated because the offensive line play for the Texans is not very good. Well, what's easier than pass blocking? That would be run blocking. This is a defense-oriented team. Teams that rely on their defense don't want to turn the ball over, which can be an issue if C.J. Stroud is just dropping back too much and chucking around the field. Instead, they now have a reliable ground game with David Montgomery, a veteran who's been through this before. And if you look at recent winners for this award, to lead the league in rushing touchdowns, I think he can be right on pace given the bigger workload this year. Jonathan Taylor led the way with 18 a year ago. James Cook the year prior tied with Jahmyr Gibbs and Derrick Henry at 16. In 2023, Raheem Mostert led the league in rushing touchdowns with 18. Prior to that, Jamal Williams in Detroit with 17. JT again in 2021 with 18. Henry went back-to-back in 20 and 19 with 17 and 16. Basically, when you go back and look at the history of this award, we are looking for around 16, 17 touchdowns, most commonly in that range. The average age of these running backs is about 25 and a half. You've got Montgomery on the north side of that at 29 years old, but 30 is the cutoff. Just three of the last 13 have been north of 30. Age 26 or younger, 9 of 13. Age 27 or younger, 10 of 13. Three repeat winners overall in Henry, Taylor, and Gurley. But the thing that jumps out to me is you don't have to be elite. You don't have to be the best running back in the league to wind up having the most rushing touchdowns on the season. Because Raheem Mostert's done it. Jamal Williams has done it. LeGarrette Blount, Aaron Jones. And you look at the trends here, being on a winning team matters. Why does that matter? Well, winning teams are using the ground game to put opponents away. 11 of the last 13 have been on winning teams. That's 85%. 9 of the last 13 have had 11-plus wins. That's 69%. Average wins is 11.5. If you believe the Texans can win 11, 12 games like I do, then you should be considering David Montgomery here because the price is just astronomical based on the situation, the workload, the need for him to be that guy on the ground. He's 29 years old. The Texans a year ago, they were 29th in red zone scoring. That's why they brought in David Montgomery. Who's going to take goal line carries away? Who is better built to be a battering ram, to push it through from the 3, the 2, the 1? It's David Montgomery. It's not Woody Marks. It's not Jawar Jordan. It's not Noah Whittington out of Oregon. Over the last 3 years while dealing with Gibbs, he's had 8, 12, 13 in the last 3 seasons. I think because this team needs to be more run-based, he's going to get a bevy of looks, and once they get to the goal line, they know they need to capitalize on those opportunities. They can't afford turnovers. It's going to be all about Montgomery. That's why I like him. 30-1 to lead the league in rushing touchdowns, and I love over 7.5 for him this season. That number feels crazy. I thought we were going to be looking at a 9.5 on David Montgomery. Staying in the NFL, I'm going to throw another long shot your way here. And I bet this a year ago, and unfortunately it didn't come home because of injury. And that is Brock Bowers to be Offensive Player of the Year at 70-1. And in case you didn't know, a tight end's never won this award. That is worth noting here. But I believe Brock Bowers is different, and he's going to function very differently in this Raiders offense. Is that number too high, or is it all right? Do you want to play around with Brock Bowers, Offensive Player of the Year? Email us, cashingout@VSiN.com, at Dustin Sweetelson, at VSiN Live. When you look at what he's accomplished, this is a guy 2 years in, was amazing his first season in the league, led all tight ends in receiving yards, almost 1,200 yards there. And it feels like if he's going to win this award, we need historical. We're going to need over 1,400 yards out of Brock Bowers. I don't think that's crazy to ask when you consider 2 years ago with subpar quarterback play, he was at 1,194. Last year cut short because of injury, 84 catches, 630 yards in 12 games. But who's throwing him the football? All of a sudden, Kirk Cousins enters the frame. Clint Kubiak is your OC, and there still is no clear number one receiver on the outside. Clint Kubiak, last year, what did he do? He got JSN the Offensive Player of the Year. He funneled the football into the slot, over the middle, over and over again, because that was his best weapon through the air, Jackson Smith and Jigba. Why wouldn't he come in and do the same? feels like there's a culture shift with the Raiders this year. The objective is to be better, to be more competitive. There is no tanking. There's no living to fight another day. They don't care about the number one pick next year. They have Fernando Mendoza already. But before Mendoza can play, Kirk Cousins is giving it one last go. You think he's just going to go out there and not care about getting the ball to his best weapon in Brock Bowers? I think of Kirk Cousins, if you look at what he did down the stretch last year in Atlanta, when he got that second opportunity with Kyle Pitts especially, all of a sudden Kyle Pitts, who'd been a disappointment for so much of his career since joining the league from Florida, he hit another gear. Kyle Pitts got paid in the offseason. Part of that is because Kirk Cousins knew if he was going to hang on in the league, it was going to be utilizing Kyle Pitts. Brock Bowers and Kyle Pitts don't even play the same position. And Clint Kubiak now has a guy that he can scheme around in Bowers through the air. If you look at what Cousins did with Pitts last year, from October 26th on, 9 for 59 to Pitts, 2 for 14, 2 for 25, 7 for 82, 6 for 90, 11 for a buck 66, 7 for 57, 2 for 16, 6 for 58, average 5.5 receptions, 63 yards per game. I think there's a world where Brock Bowers this year is going for 1,500 yards. That'd be a tight end record. Travis Kelce has it back in 2020 with 1,416 yards. He's also going to be the best threat in the red zone for this team. You tell me, can you join me in making history and back Brock Bowers at a huge price at 70-1 to be your offensive player of the year? The next bet I want to bring your way here as part of Too High or All Right, All Right, All Right is another long shot. I promise. On the next show, we will go a little bit shorter down the board. But Heisman Trophy. When I started looking at the potential quarterback options that were long shots, there was one name I kept coming back to, and that was Oklahoma State quarterback Drew Mestemaker. He is going to Oklahoma State, joining his former head coach at North Texas, Eric Morris, and he is 65-1. This is down from about 82-1 2 months ago, but 65-1 still feels pretty palatable. This kid last year at North Texas, almost 69% completion rate, 4,300 yards, 34 passing, 5 rushing touchdowns, 9 interceptions. And oh, by the way, he's got some dudes with him to throw the ball to. He brings his best receiver from North Texas, who will operate out of the slot, a transfer from Wake, a transfer from Illinois. And last year was his first season as a starter. We are not even factoring in there's a world where Drew Mestemaker is just scratching the surface. He could be even better now. Now that he has better facilities and better weapons and more help around him, we might just barely be seeing what Mr. Mestemaker is capable of. I'm not sure if Oklahoma State will have the wins necessary. Win total, 5.5 at heavy juice, 6.5 on them right now. Can they get to 7 or 8, though? And can Mestemaker lead them there with his right arm? Because if he has 45 touchdowns, which I don't think is crazy, playing in a wide-open Big 12, 11 more than last year, factoring in some improvement, I think Mestemaker has a shot to be there, at least invited, at the end of the season. Football season's almost here. The sharp money's already moving. Here's how the sharp play sees it first. Exclusive data feeds from 4 major books, all of it filtered, sorted by version 6.0 of their AI model. 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
6: Late night baseball news. We are going to resume action at Wrigley Field. This via Jesse Rogers of ESPN. Cubs, White Sox resuming 11:15 Central Time. I just looked. The clock just struck 11:15 Central Time. Back in action. We will be with that game tied at threes in the eighth inning. Cubs minus 199, plus 171 with the White Sox. 7.5 is the total. I'd lean over just because both bullpens are pretty taxed from extra innings last night. And on top of that, I think the White Sox don't have the arms really to finish the job in the final couple innings. They're back out for action. We'll keep you posted on how things shake out with that battle in the Windy City. But college football, it's going to be here. It is right around the corner. You can smell it in the air. Week zero is almost here. And a guy we had on a ton last year, and he does an awesome job, is George Reister. You see him on the CW. You check out his show, The Unafraid Show, which, by the way, is now part of On 3, at George Reister on X, and he joins us on the Progressive Guest Line. So, first of all, George, congratulations joining the group On 3. They do an awesome job. Andy Staples, a longtime friend of mine here. I love that you're with them. I love that you're on the CW. And I also love your Oregon Ducks. Can we start there? Because I think – yeah, go ahead.
15: Well, first thing is, because you were just talking some baseball and you were speaking my language, I just have a quick message to all the Dodgers haters out there who cringed when Kyle Tucker came to the Dodgers, when we signed Edwin Diaz and everybody, we need a salary cap. Everybody was crying. Those two players have been amongst the two. If the playoff roster were announced today, neither one of them may be on the roster.
6: That's a fact.
15: Like Edwin Diaz is unplayable.
6: I don't know.
15: Unplayable.
6: I don't know if he's going to be back, George. I don't know if he's going to be. I think he's got something major wrong with him. And if it's not physical, it's mental right now.
15: Man, listen. The Dodgers announcers were talking about sending Kyle Tucker to designating him for assignment. Like they said send him to Arizona so he can get himself fixed. And Edwin Diaz, leave him off the playoff roster. I don't know what you got to do. I mean, is there a way in baseball where they like amnesty you in basketball, where they just stretch the contract out because he got to go?
6: You get that Chauncey Billups treatment at the end with the Knicks, where they just go, you know what, vet, you can go find another place. We'll pay overtime. George Reister is our guest.
15: Yes.
6: Former NFL Oregon tight end with us at George Reister on X. Oregon, I mean, you're an Oregon Duck, so you understand it differently. You always believe in this group, but this year feels a little bit different, man. Can you explain to me what Dan Lanning has built and why so many of us think that this is the team that wins the national championship this year?
15: I am finally glad that a lot of people are starting to see that the writing is on the wall. Let's go back in the time machine back to 2024. The preseason overwhelming favorite was Ohio State. Everybody's like, oh, my God, Ohio State is going to win. There's no way they lose, blah, blah, blah. Now, that year they lost to Oregon in Eugene and they lost to Michigan, and everybody thought that, this team is flawed. They're not making it. Well, they won the national championship. If Oregon had ever won a national championship with the way that this roster is right now, they would be predicting an inevitability like they did for that Ohio State team in 2024. You have four defensive linemen, Amari Washington, Bear Alexander, Tatum Tuioti, and Mateo Uiagalelei. All of them are either going to be first or second round draft picks. You have a corner, if he were eligible, in Brandon Finney, would be a first-round draft pick. You have Coy Parrish transfer in from Minnesota. You have Aaron Flowers at safety, who played really, really well. And then you have Naeem Alford or Ife, who is going to be the starting corner, and they're fighting, and they both are like, somebody's going to be upset because you got two starting corners and only one more spot. And then you have a returning quarterback who has grown and matured and who NFL scouts are like, this would have been the second pick last year. He comes back. At the wide receiver crew, you got a big time player in Evan Stewart, the most underrated wide receiver in college football in Jeremiah McClellan. And then you got the talented DeCorian Moore and a bunch of dudes on the bench that are phenomenal as well. And then you got an offense, and then in the running back room, let's not even talk about that. Jordan Davidson, De'Aaron Hill, and the rest of the crew. And then you have an offensive line that's headed up by a preseason All-American center. You have a tight end who I have said, as much as I loved Kenyon Sadiq last year, I told the Jets tight end coach when I talked to him before he drafted Kenyon Sadiq, listen, Kenyon Sadiq is the right player for you, but I'm going to let you know, the kid, Jamari Johnson, is coming next year, is going to be better. So, yes, this team is ridiculously talented. They are fast. They are physical. They are disciplined. And it would be like it's not if they go to the playoffs. It is how they get there and will they win.
6: George Reister with us, former NFL Oregon tight end, the CW college football analyst, Unafraid Show, part of On3 now on the Progressive Guest Line. Who scares you more in the Big Ten? Who is a bigger threat? Is it a retooled Indiana under Cignetti coming off the national title? Or is it Ohio State with Julian Sain and Jeremiah Smith returning for another season together?
15: It's honestly Indiana. I mean, and that is no shade to Ohio State, but they feel more like a known quantity, particularly on offense. And the thing that people are missing about Ohio State is, of course, Ohio State, they don't rebuild. They just reload. They got talent everywhere. But as good as the new players are, they're not going to be as good as Arvell Reese, Caleb Downs, and Sonny Styles and his brother. That those are elite players. And McDonald in the middle, there's going to be a drop-off at every one of those spots, even though their replacements are going to be very good. But the thing about Indiana is that they cause so much confusion with their scheme, is that they have good players. They have returned a bunch. They got two super, super seniors back who got an extra year with that fifth year of eligibility. This team has caused so much chaos for quarterbacks and for offensive coordinators. So until they get that figured out, Indiana has to be the team that you're scared most about. But people are underrating two teams, though, Dustin. They're underrating Washington, which is going to be a very, very tough. They might make the – I predict that the winner of the USC-Washington game is the fourth Big Ten team that makes the college football playoff. And then the second team that nobody's talking about is Michigan. Because if Kyle Whittingham, if he can fix Bryce Underwood, that team is going to be a problem.
16: I love what you're saying here. George Reister is our guest, the CW college football analyst, Unafraid Show, part of On3, at George Reister on X. Let's go over to the SEC, where I think Texas is the most talented team, but I picked Georgia to win the league here. George, how do you think things shake out in the SEC between those two at the top?
15: Okay, I'll ask you a question. So if Texas is the most talented team, why did you pick Georgia to finish first?
16: Because I don't trust Steve Sarkisian, and if they have to go through Georgia, I trust Kirby Smart to be ready in that moment.
15: I am of the same opinion, sir. That was why I asked, because I knew what the answer was going to be. Georgia is the safest bet. What Kirby Smart has built, it is safe. It is consistent. It shows up when it is supposed to. It doesn't lay eggs. It is physical. It is fast. It is all the things that you want it to be. So I have Georgia predicted as winning the SEC. And I believe that the loser of the Texas-Ohio State game, which I do believe will be Texas, will miss the college football playoff.
16: I love that.
15: And Texas' schedule is rough, but I also believe that if they lose that Ohio State game in Texas, that is going to be so mentally defeating that they are going to be hemorrhaging and trying to just grasp at straws. Because Sark is going to – when you see his face in press conferences and everything, he's already feeling a massive amount of pressure because he knows – what more can they give me? I got the quarterback I want. I got the transfer running backs. I got the transfer wide receivers. I got a new coordinator. Every single guy, my O-line is retooled. Everything that I could – like there's no possible way to give him a better roster. So if he can't make the college football playoff this year, this could be his last season in Texas.
16: Totally agree. Nobody's done less with more. I think his resume is completely overrated with so many awesome opportunities. George, that was awesome. Would love to chat throughout the football season once again. Everyone check him out. The Unafraid Show, now part of On3, on X, at George Reister. Thanks for doing this tonight, man. Looking forward to chatting later.
15: Yep, thanks. Appreciate it, Justin. You have a good night.
16: You too, George. George Reister there. And my thoughts on the college football season, along with everyone here at VSiN, available in the VSiN College Football Betting Guide. 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
10: Back at it on Cashing Out, also back at it at Wrigley Field. We go to the bottom of the ninth inning, 3-3 between the Cubbies and the White Sox. The Cubs are still minus 198. That actually feels like a palatable price here. I think they're winning this one, guys. I don't think the White Sox have the bullpen. With the way things have gone the last couple nights, extra inning affair on Tuesday, now in this one, using some of their worst arms while the Cubs still have some guys available that they've yet to unveil, I think the Cubs are the way to look. I'm not laying $2 right now, but if this thing gets to extras and Chicago were to score, one thing that really has me vibing with this Cubs team is the offense is resilient. They were down a couple times on Tuesday, came right back, just didn't blink, didn't care, ready for the moment, great at bats, and then PCA, your MVP right now in the betting market at minus 165, Ohtani, the second shot, at plus 130. Ohtani, or PCA with a leadoff homer tonight, that puts him at 31. Ohtani hit his 30th. Does PCA go another one as he's homered in three consecutive games? And there we have in the ninth, a Carson Kelly leadoff hit. He's going to try and stretch it for two, and he is going to be in safely with a leadoff double. Just like that, Cubs minus 377, plus 311 with the White Sox. 7.5 is your in-game total. Juice on the under, minus 208. So this is kind of, if you wanted the Cubs at minus 198, you weren't willing to lay that. Again, I'm never going to encourage people to lay these big prices, but if you're willing to do that, if that's something that you do, if you were willing to go minus 198 before, minus 218 now, so it did just jump, but it's, what, a 20-cent difference? And it's the same thing under 7.5. The only thing that kills you is a walk-off home run. But if they just plate that run on second and win the game, it's kind of the same thing. All right, I'll keep you updated on what happens in this game. Michael Conforto, the nine-hitter, is currently at the dish for the Chicago Cubs. and that tying run, Carson Kelly, out on second base. Not exactly fleet of foot when it's the backup catcher. Not optimal if you are the Cubs here, but you have a chance to move him over with a sack, something on the right side of the infield, and then a fly ball deep to the outfield should play to more a hit. A hit wins the game if you're Michael Conforto. However, he's facing a 1-1 count right now against Richards, and he just went chasing a high fastball, 97 miles an hour, which brings the count to 1-2 on Conforto. You know what? I'm going to put the campus crawl to the side for just a moment. We're going to sweat this baby out together. I regret not getting in on this one. I was on VSiN Live, Mad Dog Sports Radio, with Patrick Maher as this game was starting, and I said, you know, if the Cubs get a lead, or the White Sox get a lead, I'm going to take the Cubs. Well, you know, driving over here, getting ready for the show, I'm listening to Matt Humans and Tim Murray on my way in. They're mentioning, hey, the White Sox are up by a run. I said, you know what, should I fire on it right now? I opted not to, even though I was looking for that opportunity. I just wasn't locked in on the game with transitioning spaces at that time. But I am regretting it now because I could have gotten a way better number than where we're at right now with it being minus 366 on the Cubbies. As Conforto takes ball two away. And this is interesting because Richards there has missed outside a couple of times in this at bat. He doesn't want to put anything inside on Conforto where he can turn on it, but he also has to be careful because on deck is PCA. And I'm actually surprised here. I would have walked Michael. I think I would have walked Michael Conforto. You're going to have to face PCA either with a runner on second. Wouldn't you rather have PCA up and a chance to get a ground ball and a double play? I know he's the MVP. I know he made you pay yesterday. But I don't know. I think I'd rather set up a force to make things easier for you.

wrong. I'm not just loud and wrong and won't admit that I was incorrect. That was the better strategy. Attack Conforto, walk PCA. That's why I'm sitting up here and I'm not managing a baseball team. It still could do them in. It could still lose the game, but either way, that's probably the smart decision. I don't know. What if Conforto, though, hits a blooper and you lose the game and you never see PCA? It just feels weird to make these plans for things that may not happen. Say a Suzuki comes up, he swings at the first pitch of breaking ball and grounds it foul out of play. We are looking at the Cubs minus 298, plus 251 with the White Sox, 7.5 is your in-game total. Suzuki is 0-for-4 on the night for the Cubs. Trevor Richards in for an inning and a third worth of work here for the White Sox. And that's a breaking ball that Suzuki pops up, and it's, ooh, is that caught by Murakami? I think Murakami slid and caught that. That's the second out of the inning. What a play in foul ground. Murakami, just by the shoestrings of the glove, the bottom of the glove, barely gets to this ball and secures the second out. I'm looking at the replay. That looks like a catch. I don't know what a catch is in the NFL. I know what a catch is in Major League Baseball. Oh, that indeed is a catch. What a play by Murakami at first base. Two outs in the inning. Suzuki goes down there, and now we are looking at who is up. It is, ooh, it's Alex Bregman. Bregman did tie this game at threes back in the seventh inning. This is kind of those situations you bring in an Alex Bregman if you're the Chicago Cubs. A guy that has been through this before in big spots, clutch moments, will be calm here. And he has the winning run on second base. He drives it up the middle. Kelly is rounding third. There will be a play at the... Nope, the ball doesn't get there. Cubs walk it off. Final score, 4-3. That is how this thing ends. Alex Bregman, he can be your hero, baby. Final score, 4-3. We go under the total of 9. The Cubs cash at minus 170. But we should note, not without a loss. At least seemingly a loss with Kevin Gausman, who started this game. Gausman left in the fifth inning with some type of hand injury. It looks like it was to his glove hand, and trainers went out to look at it, and he left the game. I don't know what he did or what happened, but Kevin Gausman left the game in the fifth inning. That could be an issue down the road for the Cubs, but for now, they're celebrating the Crosstown Series. They're up 2 games in this set against the White Sox, with 2 walk-off wins, back-to-back nights at Wrigley Field. Gausman, 4 1/3, 7 hits, 3 earned, 5 strikeouts. And this one had Michael Busch hitting his 15th of the year, Pete Crow Armstrong with his 31st of the year, and the Cubbies pick up another win. I like this team, man. I like the offense. I like the balance and the approach. You have a good defensive group, especially up the middle once Swanson's back at shortstop. But PCA, Horner, and Swanson, that is a great trio to make your pitchers look a little bit better. But if they don't have Gausman, that could be a big loss just because you acquire a veteran like him. It's not so much for now. It's more about October. What a veteran can bring where pitching has an advantage, where these critical moments and the pressure's on. You want a guy like Gausman, who's a veteran, has been around the block. Again, it was his glove hand. He was flexing it. I don't know if it was a comebacker. I don't know what happened, but more information, I'm sure, will be coming out throughout the day from Chicago as he left the game in the fifth, and the Cubs do get the win. PCA, still minus 165 to win National League MVP. Shohei Ohtani is plus $1.30 right now in the betting market. Some other news in Major League Baseball that jumped out to me, speaking of injuries, Hunter Goodman was placed on the 10-day IL earlier today. Now, why does that matter? Well, he was alive in the home run race as of earlier today, but now that he's going to miss some time hitting the IL with a shoulder injury, it takes him out. He has 34 home runs. He was 3 off the pace of Kyle Schwarber. Schwarber leads the way with 37. Also behind him, Matt Olson, 36. Jordan Alvarez, 36. Junior Caminero, 35. And then after them, it's Ben Rice. PCA is up to 31. And James Wood, who's injured, has 30 on the season. Schwarber is your favorite at plus $1.25. Alvarez is plus 190. Olson is 2.5 to 1. That's the guy I'm kind of circling that jumps out to me. Caminero is 5 to 1. But how about Ohtani, who's at 30? He's 7 off the pace. He's 100 to 1. Can we live in a world, people, where Shohei Ohtani just goes on a stretch?

0: where he's going nuts here. He's at 30 home runs on the season. And remember, he wants that MVP. He does not want to lose this to PCA. This is a guy who has historical perspective. He has pride. He knows what it all means. It doesn't mean you get there, but 100-1 when he's 7 behind Schwarber, I don't think that's nuts. If Schwarber were to hit the IL, with him being up and Olson Alvarez on his heels, and Olson's been on a tear, by the way, this thing could get really interesting. I don't think it shakes out the way that it is right now, but if I'm betting anyone, I'd probably think about Olson at 2.5 or the long shot with Shohei Ohtani at 100-1 to lead the league in home runs. You're 20 minutes away from a conversation with Pro Sports Bettor. 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Zach Bigelow will be with us in 20 minutes, and we'll do more college football with the campus crawl as Bill Belichick has a QB1 in Chapel Hill. Find out who it is next on Cashing Out.
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0: Back at it on Cashing Out. I'm Dustin Sweetelson, coming to you as always from the Circa Sportsbook in downtown Las Vegas, broadcasting SiriusXM Channel 158, YouTube TV, the VSiN Watch app, and radio affiliates across the United States of God Bless America. 15 minutes from now, our boy, Coach Biggs, will be with us on the program. Get his thoughts on Week 0, Week 1. Zach Bigelow, who was awesome last week, and I'm happy to announce he will be doing a weekly appearance here on Cashing Out. I think it's going to be this time, but we'll keep you posted on that. Either way, the information was tremendous, and college football is going to be here very soon. Like, it is inching closer, and we got to get things in order here. And the North Carolina Tar Heels, well, it's been a chaotic offseason, to say the least. And they're trying to get things situated at quarterback. And the report coming out today from various outlets is that Billy Edwards Jr. is going to be named North Carolina's starting quarterback. I want to call him Uncle Baby Billy Edwards. Just feels like that's the vibe here. If you watch Righteous Gemstones, you feel like you're going to go to a big church one day and Billy Edwards Jr. will be given a sermon. But this guy's been around the block. If you remember, originally at Maryland, then at Wisconsin, where it didn't go well, injured early in the season a year ago, and was never able to get healthy. Sixth year for him. He started 16 games over four seasons, 11 in 2024 at Maryland, hurt in the opener, tried to play in week four, but was not right for the Badgers in a horrible season for Wisconsin. He now takes over a North Carolina team coming off a horrible season in 2025, where they went 4-8. He will play under new OC Bobby Petrino, which, let's give Petrino his credit in the past. Despite the transgressions, which, man, he fits right in Chapel Hill, huh? Despite the transgressions for Bobby Petrino, I would say he can call an offense. And we'll see if he can maximize Edwards, who was a pretty solid recruit when he first went to College Park there in Maryland. Keep in mind, for North Carolina, the win total's 4.5. They don't have defensive coordinator Steve Belichick. He is out on medical leave. The O-line was an issue a season ago. They picked up some help, but it's a lot of unknowns outside of the center position. Wide receiver, though, should be a strength for this team for Billy Edwards to get the ball to. Jordan Shipp is back, almost 700 yards, 6 touchdowns a season ago. Transfers from Lehigh and Mason Humphrey. Tretch Kekuhana, a Las Vegas kid who went to Bishop Gorman and was at Wisconsin with Billy Edwards a year ago. He is also there at receiver. Defensively, they got an edge from Richmond that could make an impact. They also return a linebacker who had the second most sacks in the ACC with 10.5 a year ago. And the secondary might actually be pretty solid for North Carolina, but you can't make me with your money bet them over 4.5 wins in the year of our Lord 2026. Next story, we go to Texas, where left tackle Trevor Goosby avoids something major, it seems. Sounds like he only suffered a bone bruise to his knee during practice on Tuesday. Reports came out that he left. It felt like it was catastrophic, which would have been huge for this team, because that's an NFL left tackle. Trevor Goosby is going to be playing on Sundays, but it appears, after an MRI, it's just a bone bruise. We'll find out about the timetable. More on that later on with Texas. And that's big for Arch Manning. Arch Manning is a guy that unfairly a year ago got crowned the king of college football. He had not done anything to warrant that. The pressure was enormous, and he did not look ready for that opportunity as the starting quarterback of the Longhorns. Now, late in the year, he started to play better. And a lot of people now are believing that is going to carry over from last season into this season. And part of that group is his head coach, Steve Sarkisian, who said this earlier in the day.
13: Well, I think part of it was, one, be himself. You know, I think sometimes we get into a situation where we try to be something that we're not, or maybe that we're not yet. And then the other part of it was, have some fun, man. Like we play football, we don't work football. And I think early in the season, Arch was trying to be so perfect. He was working so hard. He wanted to do everything so right that I think the second half of the season, he just kind of said, screw it, I'm going to go play. And when he started to play, you started to see a little bit more of the playmaking. You started to see the energy on the sidelines. You started seeing him using his legs a little bit more. And I think the team really started to feed off of that.
0: That was Via the Herd with Colin Cowherd, Steve Sarkisian, head coach of the Texas Longhorns. One, painting behind him, spectacular. If I'm a Texas fan, I want a dupe of that so bad in my living room. Two, Sark's looking svelte. Is he taking my Wegovy pens out of the garbage and injecting himself? He's looking in shape, ready to go for potentially a national title run. I believe they can get there. I'm saying negative things about Sark. I don't buy him as a head coach, but he can get over the hump. I'm willing to give people the opportunity to show me that they can change. People, for the most part, are who they are, especially once you get into this age. Like, I'm there at 40. Unfortunately, my fiance is learning. This is kind of who I am. I know you thought there was potential there, but it's limited. Okay, at this point, I just kind of have reached my peak, and unfortunately, there are limitations to what I can become. Steve Sarkisian, if you look, man, he's had a lot of really good opportunities, and he always does less with more. But I'm willing to believe the roster is good enough. However, what he just said about Arch Manning, I don't agree with. I'm not buying that down the stretch last year, he started playing freer and looser and being himself. You know what helps? How you look better, how you end the season going 6-1 straight up after a loss at number 5 Georgia. Well, you get to face teams, or with a loss at number 5 Georgia mixed in, you get to go to Kentucky where you barely escape with an overtime win by 3. You're the Texas Longhorns. Mark Stoops was fired last year. You barely beat them by a field goal in OT. You go to Starkville, another OT thriller in Starkville against Mississippi State. When we talk about the haves and have-nots in the SEC, it's Texas as the haves, and Mississippi State and Arkansas would be the have-nots, okay? Not exactly impressed there. Overtime win by Arch. 3-point win against Vanderbilt. I get it. They had Diego Pavia. That shouldn't happen with Texas. You also had 4 touchdowns at Arkansas. Congratulations, Arch. Sam Pittman was the head coach. I think at that point it was actually Bobby Petrino. So you beat a bunch of fired coaches. And then on top of that, people are hyping up him running for 155 and 2 touchdowns against Michigan in the Cheez-It Citrus Bowl. I love Cheez-Its, but come on. Let's not act like that was some special bowl game. Sharon Moore was previously the head coach at Michigan, and we know why he's not with the program. Actually, he might fit in at North Carolina if they have any openings there. But what I'd say is, I understand Steve Sarkisian hyping Arch up, and this all may not matter. Because in spite of Sarkisian's shortcomings, in spite of Arch Manning and me not believing he's this transcendent quarterback, he may just need to be good. I think Texas is that loaded. When it comes to the run game, with especially Hollywood Smothers coming in from NC State, along with Relik Brown, they're going to bully people with the run game and the defense and the linebacker transfers that Will Muschamp is now the DC with. I think they're going to be so aggressive and so physical. It may not matter that Steve Sarkisian can't coach his way out of a paper bag, that I don't trust Arch Manning to make a ton of big-time throws. He may only need to be J.J. McCarthy this year. And trust me, Arch Manning can at least be J.J. McCarthy, because J.J. McCarthy was once J.J. McCarthy. Next story up in the campus crawl, as we look at the top stories in college football, Lane Kiffin, coming off the top 25 AP poll being released this week, reacted to the LSU Tigers being number 11.
14: I don't think anything of it, and that's just not coach speak. I mean, I've been parts of where we've been low a year ago and finished really high, and where we've been really high and finished really low. So, now more than ever, it really shouldn't mean anything. I mean, we don't know as coaches, let alone media or coaches know other teams, because we barely know our own team how we'll play, because you have so many new players. There's no way you could figure it out, and I haven't studied it because there's no reason to, but I bet you analytics from the last 2 years of polls and where people have finished compared to where they start probably have been a long ways off compared to years ago.
0: Yeah, it's a completely imperfect science. He's correct. But from a gambling angle, this is what I got to thinking about when I heard Lane Kiffin say that. Because a lot of times early in the year, we use ranked versus unranked, especially when it's a situation when the unranked team is favored and the unranked team is the underdog, and you want to look for those opportunities to take advantage of a team that has a chip on its shoulder because of the numerical ranking next to their team when you look at the score bug at the bottom of the screen. I'm not sure it matters as much as it used to. With the way the conferences have been realigned, with everyone playing, you know, for the most part, similar schedules, and then at the end, we figure out who wins these leagues, and then they get multiple participants in the playoff. I'm not sure the rankings overall matter because they don't hold the power that they once had back in the BCS era, even in the last iteration of the college football playoff. So because of that, should we not be factoring these situations like I just mentioned, ranked versus unranked, or when they're facing a ranked opponent, what their ATS is? Because the real rankings don't matter until November when the college football playoff rankings drop. Do we ignore them until we get to there? Just some food for thought that I'm thinking about right now, where if they don't matter to these teams and they're not going to use it as motivation potentially, should we not use it as much when we're looking at some of these angles in terms of trends in the college football season? Hey, the VSiN is on the clock for the second annual Pro Football Futures Draft. 13 hosts and guests face off in a fantasy football-style snake draft hosted by yours truly. Each pick doubles as a handicapping breakdown. Check it out. Don't just watch the Futures Draft. Profit from it. Tune in Thursday, 5 p.m. Eastern, only on VSiN, the Sports Betting Network.
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7: Dustin Sweetelson coming to you from the Circa Sportsbook in downtown Las Vegas. Me here, you there. Thanks for making us part of your night, however you may be tuning in. SiriusXM Channel 158, YouTube TV, the Visa Watch app, and radio affiliates across the United States of God Bless America. If you are hearing the sound of my voice, I want to firmly announce right here on the program that every single week at this time going forward, you will hear our next guest on Cashing Out. He is Zach Bigelow, former college football staffer, sharp college football handicapper on X at Coach Big CFB, and he's back with us again, once again on the program. Zach, welcome back, and I'm looking forward to chatting all season long, my friend.
8: Nothing better than talking ball with you, Dustin. I appreciate you having me. Looking forward to being here every night of the week.
7: Of course, buddy. The information's tremendous. Everyone check him out at Coach Big CFB. I mean, he lays out the information so you don't have to do the dirty work. We're talking breaking down teams. He's got plays he likes. He's looking ahead to week zero, week one, and he's still got plenty of win totals we need to discuss. So let's begin with a team that I am fascinated by in the UCLA Bruins here, Zach, because Bob Chesney comes over from James Madison following in the footsteps of Kurt Cignetti. He inherits a quarterback in Nico Iamaliava. We've seen the good. We've seen the bad. There was some good down the stretch under Jerry Neuheisel last season. Win total, you can get 5.5 at heavy juice. You can go up to 6.5, get a better price. What do you want to do with the Bruins this upcoming season?
8: I'm hooked on Chesney, and I can't quit it. I broke it down, looked at it a number of times, and the initial play I made was UCLA plus 110 money line versus Cal week one, take the experienced staff over the inexperienced staff. But when I kept deep diving this and going through it again, something I went back to is in the 2 years he was at James Madison, remember when he had to replace Cignetti, I had him overperform my power rank plus 62 and then plus 32. The man beats the rosters he's handed every single time, and you know my soapbox. I'm always going to take the staff over anything else. And so as I go through this team, there's enough talent there when I think about what he's got. He's brought his whole coaching staff, both coordinators. And I kind of believe in what he can do with Nico. Now it comes down to, will Nico commit to running? You'll look at his stats last year and you'll see, oh, this is a dual threat guy that's willing to run, but it's actually most in scrambles. And what Chesney and this staff has done a really good job with is really developing a really strong run game, which includes utilizing the quarterbacks and run. So if Nico's willing to do that and they can keep that same system going, Nico's shown he can be a big-time thrower. When he was at Tennessee, his big-time throws were up there, and he ranked in the top third in the nation. And then as you pull it back last year, he really played cautiously between an O-line that really wasn't there and didn't have as much skill on the outside. But his turnover-worthy plays were really, really low. He was in the top 20% there. So he protects the ball. He knows how to do it. I think he's finally got the experience that he didn't have when he started at Tennessee – the coaching staff that he didn't have last year to put it all together. There's enough pieces on defense that make me really excited about this. And as you go through that Big Ten schedule, no Ohio State, no Indiana. You do have to pick off the Oregon game, but then every other game the rest of the way is gettable. I think they can start really, really hot 4-0 before that Oregon game isn't off the table. Give me over 6.5. We got it at plus money. I'm in on UCLA over.
7: Yeah, I'm with you, man. I'm on the win total over. I know Ben Stevens wrote it up in our VSiN College Football Betting Guide. I agree with every point he made, and I'm going a step further. I'm looking for some long shots for the playoff. There's a world where they only lose to Oregon. They could be a playoff team. The number's 30-1. Let's stay in the Big Ten, Zach. Minnesota fascinates me. I never know if there's substance behind P.J. Fleck. You've been in these locker rooms. You know how it works with a guy who's obsessed with motivational quotes. But the difference this year for the Gophers, man, they have a quarterback returning who I love in Drake Lindsey, who's probably playing on Sundays. Darius Taylor, a senior, is healthy at running back. He's a monster when he's available. You want to go over or under the win total at 6.5 with Minnesota this year?
8: Ask anybody I coach with. I'll be the first one they throw under the bus as the cheesy motivational speech guy. So I am a sucker for that.
7: I love it.
8: I am with you on the substance, and is there too much rowing the boat going on at this point? But there's something you can't ignore. Throughout 2020, because that's the COVID year, his last full six seasons, 11-2, 9-4, 9-4, 6-7, 8-5, 8-5. We're looking at a plus money over 6.5, and to hit that under, that's only one out of the last six seasons where he's done that. He's averaging 8.5 wins over those, so that's a two full wins above the line. So I really like the value there. The regression is what's priced into the number. This is a team that won a lot of one-score games, had some luck in the turnover margin. In those one-score games, when they won, they were outscored. With everything you just said, this is a quarterback that everybody's really high on. And Drake Lindsey, he didn't really show exactly that much. Really a floor quarterback. He's still got a long way to go. Only big time throw, 3.4%. So that's 92nd last year. But that was his first year as a starter, as a freshman. He can really grow into this. And to what you said, I really think there's a breakout year coming from Darius Taylor. There's a lot of talent there. He hasn't really been able to show it because of one injury to the offensive line. Offensive line finally gets the upgrade that they're looking there. And then defensively, I'm really excited about this. Anthony Smith's 12.5 sacks at Minnesota. First double-digit sack year since 2009. They brought him back. There's other really talented pass rushers. They brought in TJ Bush from Cal. And Danny Gonzalez, the first year as a defensive coordinator, pick six. I know that's a guy that you really like to follow, and he's on the show a lot. They had him in fourth last year in negative play rate, so that chaos is only going to increase this year. Quarterback's got a floor. He gets better. O-line's better. Run game comes back. P.J. Fleck wins, right, those one-score games. So I kind of ignore that regression that's pricing this number so low. I got it at 5.5, minus 150 earlier this summer. It's bumped to 6.5, but I played it again.
7: I love it. Zach Bigelow is our guest, college football handicapper, at Coach Big CFB, former staffer in college football ranks. And I'm just looking now. Was there a more quiet 9 wins than Wake Forest a season ago? Feels like it was not that memorable for the Demon Deeks, but hey, Jake Dickert's there. He's back for year number 2. He was pretty successful his final year at Wazoo, where he was up against it with all that whole situation. Win total is 5.5 as they have a new quarterback under center in one Gio Lopez, who's been around the block at this point in time. You want to go over on Wake Forest 5.5?
8: Yeah, again, production over potential, and I always want to bet on staffs that I really, really trust. Dickert's done a great job here. Again, why is the number so low then? Well, they did have a lot of turnover on the roster, especially for a coach that's only in year 2 here. But nobody liked what this roster was last year, and I have it rated a little bit higher than I did a year ago. If you use my depth and value chart, that's free on my X account. And what my depth and value chart doesn't always do a great job of is it's just projecting the roster based on the 22 starters, 11 on offense and 11 on defense. It's not prioritizing an individual position, even though we all know what wins football games, and that's quarterback play. Last year was Robbie Ashford, and as a passer, yes, not good. 59% completion percentage, 12-8. My model graded him as the 81st best quarterback in the country last year. But the world's best Nick Saban impersonator, Rob Easel, that's an old Alabama wide receiver. If you've never seen that bit, look it up on YouTube. He went out there and he executed one of the most explosive offenses in the country still, even with that type of quarterback. Now, you do say new quarterback in the system, but there's familiarity here. Gio Lopez was actually with Rob at South Alabama before Gio went to North Carolina. And shame on Bill Belichick and Freddie Kitchens for what they did to them. They absolutely destroyed him last year, but again, between an offensive line that really struggled. But even with that, you still look at the records that was UNC last year. He played clean. His turnover worthy rate was down at 2.4%. I don't do this to upgrade a quarterback at this point, but I do like to check what I'm seeing. And all the reports out of camp so far is Gio Lopez has looked great. The offense is way ahead of where it was a year ago. And so where was this team a year ago? They really struggled out of the gate. I'm sure that's what you'd look at when you think they're going to start slow. But the offense is way further ahead, and so I actually like them as well. Week one versus Akron, it was -22.5 I played. It's moved to full point since I was on the show just a couple days ago. It's 23.5. I'd still play it if you can get it under 24. They're going up against Akron. They got an SDS quarterback, who Ross Poffenbaker, who's on his sixth year. He's been everybody's favorite backup for a while. First, he backed up Cam Ward at Miami. Then he backed up Messemaker at North Texas. Now he's finally getting his chance to start. But, oh, by the way, Akron's running a contest right now. If you buy season tickets, you get to be in a contest to be the offensive coordinator for week one. As if that's not much of a distraction, Moorhead at Akron, when he's facing those power schools and his openers as a dog of 14 points or more, he's 1-5. His losses are by 52, 57, 32, 32, 68, and 46. I like Moorhead as an offensive play caller. I'm excited to see what Reese does at offense. They only have 44% returning production around Reese, though, and 37% on defense. I trust Dickert. He'll start faster. They blew Delaware's doors off later in the year last year, trying to cover a similar number. So it's one of my favorite week one plays. So double, give you Wake over 5.5 and give them week one cover -23.5.
7: All right, Zach, let's look at a play. I believe this is week one. Toledo at Michigan State, Friday, September 4th. This one at 8 p.m. Eastern. The Rockets go to East Lansing, the debut of Pat Fitzgerald as the head coach Sparty. Sparty's laying 10.5, total 49.5. What do you want to do here in about a minute, minute and a half?
8: Let's do the under 49.5. I recently ran a study. I was deep diving. How does all the turnover in this NLI era and staff turnover lead to its effects on totals and games? And when I was looking through it and doing things like coordinator turnover, returning production, head coaching change, scheme changes, I came up with 9 different flags. And when 4 of the flags popped up, which they do in this game, the under hits in 63.9% of the game, so I want to play it. On top of that, there is only experience on one side of the ball for both of these teams. That's defense on Michigan State. I love their defensive coordinator, and on top of that, they return a ton of experience. Toledo's rolling out a brand-new offense, brand-new system, ton of turnover, a career backup at quarterback. And what they like to do there is the scheme is very run-heavy. They run it about 55-58% of the time. It's an RPO-based offense that really depends on putting defenders in conflict and a little bit of misdirection. When you've got a defense that's that experienced going up against the new offense that's swinging up in class, I really like Michigan State to really hold Toledo tight. And then you just look at the pace and what Michigan State's going to do. Pat Fitzgerald was always an under guy. He's got Nick Sheridan as offensive coordinator. He's a slow-tempo guy. My model likes the number. Everything I do from the coaches, I like the number. Let's go under here week one.
7: He's Zach Bigelow, dropping knowledge all day long. He'll be here every single week at this time and on X at Coach Biggs CFB. Appreciate the time as always, buddy. Looking forward to next week already. Have a good one.
8: Take care.
7: All right, more little knife fights recapping the day on VSiN when we return on Cashing Out.
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7: This show is flying by. Time is crazy right now for me. When you factor in, when we hit the air at the start of the program, it's live Major League Baseball. We're previewing the NFL. We'll have preseason games in a couple days. We've got college football to look to in a couple weeks. There's a lot going on here, but I'm here for it, baby. I miss you all. I love hanging out with you late night on Cashing Out, and appreciate you having me. I'm Dustin Sweetelson. This is Cashing Out, VSiN, the Sports Betting Network. And if you missed any part of the show, you can always go back and download it wherever you get your podcasts. Former big league scout John Bowman was with us in hour number one. We also chatted with George Reister in our last hour, former Oregon tight end, about the Ducks and their chances to hoist the natty at the end of the season. I did a deep dive into a few futures in the NFL, including leading the league in rushing touchdowns, which I'm sure that's going to be a juicy pick for people in the futures draft coming up on Thursday here on VSiN. I'm excited to host that. I'm excited to yell at Matt Eumanns for trying to tell me how to do my job. And just a reminder, Thursday, 5 p.m. Eastern, some new additions to the draft this year. Keyshawn Johnson, I'll throw him the damn pick whenever he wants it. Nick Bakay and the guru, John Hansen, all in the mix along with, let's see, there's going to be 13 total hosts and guests. Fantasy football style snake draft. I think it's going to be absolutely must watch. And think about it this way. They're doing the handicapping of these futures so you can profit from them later. Tune in Thursday, 5 p.m. Eastern, here on VSiN, the Sports Betting Network. Some of those names that you just heard me mention as part of the 13 hosts and guests from VSiN, you're going to hear from now as we look back on the day that was on the network with a little thing we call Night Bites.
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7: 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They have Paul Charchian on, Fantasy Football Hall of Famer, who looked at Devontae Smith and his season-long prop and what he could be in line for in terms of targets without A.J. Brown on the other side this year.
19: Really, 1,050 yards. And it's plus 100, by the way, so you get a little extra on that. Over 1,050 yards. Smith fits the criteria for an explosive season in Philadelphia. A.J. Brown is gone. That leaves behind 121 targets, 78 receptions, and 1,000 yards just vacated. That puts Devontae Smith as the undisputed number one receiving target for Jalen Hurts. The other receiving options are a rookie in Mekhi Lemon, who will probably be good at some point, but it, you know, these things usually take time. Dontavian Wicks, who couldn't even crack the Packers starting lineup, and they needed receivers bad, needed nothing. And then Dallas Goedert, 31 years old, entering his ninth season. This whole passing offense goes through Devontae Smith. And if you want to get a little bit of nerdy here, a little math incoming, let's say Jalen Hurts averages 3,400 passing yards per season. For Devontae Smith to get to that 1,050 he needs for the over, he needs a yardage share of 30%. He needs 30% of what Jalen Hurts throws in a typical season. Is that a lot? Is that a little? You might be wondering, because normal people don't know if 30% of a team share of yards is common or not. Well, 17 different receivers topped 30% of their team's share of yards last year. 17. That's, you know, obviously over about half of the league. A.J. Brown was one of those 17 last year, and he's gone.
7: I love the breakdown from Charchi. And Devontae Smith, I mean, by default, you have to factor in he's going to be in for a big season. He did clear the number of 1,050 yards twice already in his career. 2022, he had 95 catches for 1,196. 2023, 81 for 1,066. And then last year, he had 77 for 1,008. You take away A.J. Brown, that's just so many more opportunities for Devontae Smith. I love him this season. I think the Eagles are being completely slept on, disrespected in the futures market, and Smith fits what Jalen Hurts wants to do more. More short stuff. Let him make some plays here. Not the 50-50 balls downfield that A.J. Brown was desperate for, that Hurts wasn't capable of performing. We go from Follow the Money to the show that precedes them with Money Moves. Jonathan Von Tobel, earlier today on the program, talking about the Cleveland Browns and why he thinks he's a little bullish on them this year to not be as bad as people think.
20: Am I the only person that has said a positive thing about the Cleveland Browns in this offseason at all? And even then, my positivity is just like,
21: yeah, I think maybe they can get like six wins.
20: You know, like I'm not really asking for too much. But if I'm right, the odds that they meet each other or have the same amount of wins are higher than what plus 850 would tell you. And the Browns to have more wins in general would have some value in it as well. If I'm right about, you know, my – is it positivity? I don't know what you call it with Cleveland. I don't think they're going to win the Super Bowl. I just don't think they're going to be this, like, you know, bottom-of-the-barrel group that a lot of people
22: you're
20: think
22: like, they're going to be fine. Like, whoa,
20: right.
22: Hot
20: yeah,
22: take.
20: Right, yeah, exactly. I mean, look, Adam said it himself, sure. And I don't think you would disagree with it either. The roster is good. The roster is good. And what if – here, I'll put it this way. What if Deshaun Watson is Kyler Murray in the sense of 20 touchdowns, 10 interceptions, and, like, a pretty solid completion percentage? Like, not that much. That's not crazy. That's a pretty average quarterback season. Like, it's more above average than below. But, I keep saying, if you just get, like, okay quarterback play, then you're looking at a team that I think can win those six or seven games.
7: I like unconventional thought. I like that JVT is willing to live in this world because he is right about this roster. If you look at the weapons, the way they've drafted, some of the skill spots, the O-line, the defense shouldn't – look, it's going to drop off a little bit without Myles Garrett, but it's still going to be a pretty good defense. I want to believe that Todd Monken isn't David Culley, that there's a little bit more there, a little bit more meat on the bone as a head coach. But I'm concerned someone his age has never really had a shot to be a head coach before, and now it's the Browns of all the organizations that gives them that opportunity. And the problem with Deshaun Watson is I think both quarterbacks for Cleveland have a similar situation. Deshaun Watson thinks that he's who he used to be, and he's not that anymore physically, which is going to lead to turnovers. Shador Sanders is a quarterback who believes he can make all the throws, and unfortunately for Shador, I don't believe he can. And as long as those guys turn the ball over, which I think is going to be the issue, that's why I think Cleveland is going to be bad. But JVT is right in one sense. If they get the right quarterback in the draft the following year, this thing turns around pretty quickly for the Browns. I do believe that, and I agree in that sense. Instead, I'm considering the Browns as a play around 10-1 to have the fewest wins in 2026. From the NFL, we go to college football. The College Football Betting Podcast with Tim Murray. This week, he had Stanford Steve from ESPN on the program who said, basically, I don't think the Hoosiers are taking much of a step back this season.
23: Indiana's going to have a run game. That's the quarterback's best friend.
24: Yep.
23: You know, Ponds is probably the guy I worry about missing the most because of what a game changer he was and how he had, you know, that little man attitude that just, you weren't going to beat me and I was going to be the baddest dude on the field. But you still have experience on the back end there. So I think Haynes is, if not the best, right up there as far as defense coordinator because of the approach they take. It just really makes sense every time I see them, and his ability to adapt and change, because he wants to attack, he wants to be on the other side of the line of scrimmage. And I look at that depth on the defensive, every single coach them in the sport, if you ask them what they would want more of, it's depth on the defensive line. Mm-hmm. They want to be able to roll eight guys in. Indiana's as deep as anything, and I think their special teams are going to be awesome. So I don't see them losing much. Like if things go accordingly, you know, Cooper and Surratt, I mean, Cooper went in the first round. Nick Marsh is a better talent. He's a better talent. He really is. So, you know, you saw the deal with the gold shoes. I think Hoover is set up, like, big time. And I'm not going to fuss about – I love their running backs. I'm not going to – like, that's another reason why I don't have Notre Dame dropping off. Like, I'm not going to worry about who's playing running back at Notre Dame. Like, it's going to be fine. Like, they're going to be all right. So I look at what Indiana lost, and there's a lot there. I mean, you look at the NFL draft, there's a lot. But they replaced them with guys you want in those spots, and combined with the experience and talent level and not losing coordinators, man. Like, him going in the bag and paying his coordinators, I think, says a lot. And they have a way of doing things. Like,
7: I completely agree with Stanford Steve. It's a two-man race in the Big Ten for me, and it's not the favorite. It's not Ohio State. It's either Indiana or it's going to be Oregon. That's the way it shakes out in my mind. I think Cignetti, when you factor in this guy made the playoff with Curtis Rourke at quarterback, who couldn't throw the football, essentially, year one in Bloomington, then to what they accomplished a year ago, the track record's there of bringing in portal guys, acclimating them immediately, getting the most out of them, and winning big football games. The schedule's nice as well, right? Ohio State comes to Bloomington. You have USC coming late in the year to Bloomington, which will be a really big mismatch with the weather. It's not that daunting of a schedule spot for them. They don't have to deal with Penn State, a few others in the Big Ten. I think Indiana and Oregon meet in the Big Ten title game again. It's a coin flip. I lean Oregon, but I will never doubt Kurt Cignetti. He's been too good to me from a win total perspective, but also, I think what he does is totally repeatable year in and year out in college football. How should we bet some win totals in the NFL, specifically the NFC East? That's next on Cashing Out.
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7: Back on Cashing Out, I'm Dustin Sweetelson coming to you from the Circus Sportsbook in downtown Las Vegas. Me here, you there. 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Scott, thanks for doing this as always, buddy. Football is here. I'm looking forward to your thoughts on some of these win totals, but I want to start with someone you introduced me to a year ago, and that's Big Al McMorty, because he had a great tweet over the weekend as the NFL preseason games were ending, and you've been betting the preseason for a very long time. But it has been so crazy to watch these line moves as news comes out from these teams, depending on whether a starter is going to go, how many drives they're going to give them. Al tweeted this over the weekend. Teams that moved 1.5 points or more are 0-8 against the spread. That's 23-51 against the spread since 2024 in the NFL preseason. How crazy is that tidbit from Al?
12: Yeah, Al and I have been betting that for 30 years, basically.
7: Wow.
12: And what he's using now, what we're using now, is DraftKings opener to DraftKings close. So you gotta, you know, the day of the game, you gotta pay attention as the game's getting closer to game time. And then you gotta be ready to act. You gotta be ready to pull the trigger. And usually about 20 minutes before the game kicks off is when I'll jump in and say, all right, you know, if the game's moved 4.5 points, it's not coming back 2 points the other way or 3 points the other way. It went 8-0 this past week in week one, which does bring it up to the exact record now, 51-27. Last year it won. It was a little bit less profitable last year, but it still won. But yeah, it's off to an 8-0 start. And what I've noticed over the years, Dustin, is that it does tend to win at a higher rate in week one than the rest of the preseason.
7: Oh.
12: But I tell you what, how easy is that? You sit back, you let people move the line, then you jump in when it's moved 1.5 or more, and that's your work for the week. And if you did that, you went 8-0 this past week in the NFL preseason.
7: I absolutely love it. I just think that these games, because the information is so limited, even if starters play, I think there's a complete overreaction in the market.
12: Yes.
7: Because what if they don't score on one of their two drives? Well, that's going to change everything. These games just feel like closer to pick 'em to me than they do the actual point spread that gets posted.
12: And there's also, there's like seven or eight games for this week that would already qualify if the games were kicking off right now. So people just, you know, pay close attention to that. So, yeah, I mean, and you're right about the starters. It's not like it was 15 years ago. You don't have a team coming in using their starters into the third quarter. The other team takes their starters out, you know, midway through the second. There's no longer those advantages. Like you said, I mean, okay, we're going to play our starters. We got our all-stars in there. We're going to play them for two series, you know, and they end up punting on one and fumbling on another, and you're done. So if you're basing your bets on that, you're really, you know, you're really putting your bankroll in trouble. So, hey, we let everybody do the work for us, Dustin. Go out there and make your bets, everybody. Move those numbers, and then we're going to jump in and go the other way.
7: Yeah, I mean, I don't know how I'm not going to bet Kansas City plus the 5.5 this week. I just keep staring. Like, that is a crazy number. Scott Spreitzer is our guest, professional handicapper, DocSports.com, at Scott Wins on X. Let's talk some football futures, my friend. The AFC East has the Buffalo Bills as the favorite, around minus $1.30. New England's plus 125. And then I'll just, because I have to mention, the Jets are 19-1 and the Dolphins are 40-1. What do you want to do here with the AFC East?
12: I love that. I have to mention the last two teams. Yeah, you know what? The Bills, the last time they won fewer than 11 games was 2019. They won 10. And, of course, I like the move to Joe Brady, as does everybody. It was time to move on from Sean McDermott. The offense is going to be loaded again. And here comes, you know, Jim Leonard, the DC, and a lot of 34 looks. I really like the acquisition of Chubb, solid pass rusher on the edge. And I think the secondary is going to be stronger. Got a couple of new additions for the upcoming season. I've got no doubts in the offense. They just need the talent to step up on defense. The reason I went to win the division rather than play them over 10.5 is because the problem is the

0: 25 last week. Now it's as high as a buck 35 in some shops.
1: Scott, let's go to the NFC East, where you have a couple win totals you like. And I got to tell you, the more I think about Philadelphia, I think they're being completely disrespected in the market. A bad year for Nick Sirianni is 11 wins. We're looking at a win total at 9.5 minus 155, 10.5 you can get plus $1.15. A.J. Brown is gone. That feels like a net positive. You like the over. Talk to me about this play here, because I think I'm going to join you.
0: Yeah, I played that alternate wins total of 9.5 and laid the juice. But, yeah, they faced a tough schedule last year and faced the fifth easiest schedule this year. So that's a positive. They're projected to be favored in 14 of their 17 games as of, you know, last week. I'm looking at their games they're going to be playing, and they should be favored in 14 of 17. The ground game crashed and burned last year. We do know that, so that's got to come back. But the defense lost Phillips, Dean Blankenship. The DVOA dropped off. And they finished 8-4 in one possession games last year. So that could be a negative. However, if the defense is down again, we're in trouble. But thanks to Fangio still running the show, Dustin, and the very soft slate, I think playing an alternate total of 9.5 is the way to go, and I laid the juice with it. You know, they're tied with four other teams for the eighth best odds to win the Super Bowl, and I'll stick with over 9.5 for now.
1: Yeah, you know what? The Eagles are 7.5-1 to be the one seed in the NFC, and they get the Rams at home early in the season. I don't hate looking at that as well. Sticking in the NFC East, the Dallas Cowboys, it's trendy. I understand it. I think all the teams in this division are going to be improved. Cowboys win total 9.5. You want to go over here as well.
0: Yeah, I'm jumping in with some bettors, but at least the guys I respect on this one. They've got the MVP candidate in Dak Prescott. I'm a Dak Prescott fan. Don't hate me, everybody. But I like him. I think he's heady. I think he's a good leader. They've upgraded their offensive line, and they've got one of the best receiving cores, if not the best, in the entire league. They were 31st in pass defense DVOA last year. And let's not forget, they were one of the most injured defenses in 2025. And in fact, they were top 10, or I guess you could call it bottom 10 if you want, in adjusted games lost to injury on defense. So I think they're going to be better in that regard. Teams snap back from that normally. Offensive line's better. Quarterback solid. 13-1 for MVP at last check. Wide receiver gets an A grade. The defense, I know it's kind of incomplete, but they should be highly improved. And I saw a stat, and I can't remember if it was in the VSiN newsletter. It might have been. 14 teams failed to make the playoffs while averaging at least 27 points per game over the past 23 years. Those teams combined to go 135-92 the next season, almost 10 wins per year. They fit this year. I like them to get the job done, so I played Dallas over 9.5.
1: Let's go to the college ranks real quick. We got about 2 minutes here, Scott. Okay. Fresno State, win total 6.5. What do you like about the Bulldogs this season?
0: I might like this one a little too much. I like over 6.5 at a buck 25. First of all, you got Matt Ince now in his second year.
1: Yep.
0: Nothing like a 69-15 head coaching record and national championship. So it is at North Dakota State. Then he spent a year at USC before last year coming to Fresno. But listen, they go 9-4 last year with less talent. Now they've got a quarterback who can move and who can throw. He's a transfer from Maryland. And I like this guy, Christian Martin. He's got an excellent receiving core. And they've got a good ground game. I really expected their running backs, Donaldson and Luke, who combined for 1,300 yards and 11 touchdowns. I thought they would test the transfer portal, try to make some more money. They didn't. They stayed. The defensive front seven is going to be strong, led by Simeon Harris. I look at their schedule. I think they win 8 games. So clearly to me, this goes over 6.5 wins with Fresno.
1: Yeah, I love where your head's at there. Matt Ence went to USC for like a gap year or two, and then now has Fresno State returning, and he's always a guy who's done more with less. I may be joining you on that one as well. He's Scott Spritzer. Check him out, DocSports.com handicapper on X at Scott Wins, and joins us every single week at this time, and we appreciate it. Scott, thanks so much for doing this as always. We'll chat soon.
0: Take care, Dustin. Have a good week.
1: Yeah, I like those. I'm telling you, the more I think about the Eagles, the more I think everyone just doesn't like Nick Sirianni. And I got to tell you, I am a big believer in the meathead Socrates that is Nick Sirianni. If you just read between the lines of what he's trying to say, and maybe that's because sometimes I have trouble delivering the message, which is really unfortunate because there's a microphone in front of me, and my job is to speak for a living. But there are times where you kind of have to read between the lines of what I'm getting at. This may be one of those moments, actually. This is a very meta segment. Sirianni, you get lost in the distraction of what he says to the media, where it's kind of goofy, it doesn't always make sense, but he can coach a football team, and he's a good leader. I think the locker room believes in him. I think they love him. And I think A.J. Brown was really demeaning his league.

0: leadership over the last couple seasons. That's gone. You don't get that production, but you can make it up with Dontayvion Wicks and Mekhi Lemon, and maybe there's more Dallas Goedert, and Saquon Barkley can stay healthy. But I think this changes the way you scheme things up into the strengths of Jalen Hurts. That's 7.5-1 to be the one seed in the NFC when they get to host the Rams. Ooh, that number is really speaking to me right now. What numbers speak to me on the baseball card for Wednesday? We'll break them down next on Cashing Out.
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2: Cashing Out rolls on from the Circus Sportsbook in downtown Las Vegas. I'm Dustin Sweetelson. I really appreciate y'all hanging out with us all night long. We've had a fun show, man. We've covered a lot of ground. If you missed any part of it, you can go back and download the show wherever you get your podcast. Hit the NFL with a three-point stance. San Francisco, the Chargers, and Baker Mayfield with a chip on his shoulder. Too high or all right. Tackling some futures in the NFL, including an offensive player at 70-1. We hit the campus crawl with college football. Awesome guests across the board. We've got some fun stuff lined up for the rest of the week. So just to give you a little sneak preview, in a amuse-bouche, as I learned watching Top Chef eating pretzels in my white tank top in college growing up, here's what we got coming up on the week. On Wednesday's edition of the program, James Palmer from Bleacher Report will join the show, get his thoughts on the NFL season, as he's very dialed in as an NFL insider. We preview the Houston Texans and their season and their matchup with the Raiders. Cole Thompson will be with us, as will Raiders beat reporter Adam Hill. Cover it from both angles on the Wednesday edition of the program. John Lund on the San Francisco 49ers. He a host with KNBR in San Fran. And our buddy Eric Cohen from Sportsline with his best bets coming up this week in all sports. And then on Thursday, Rob Havenstein, former offensive lineman for the Rams, going to join us. He's doing preseason coverage of the team on TV, and I want to get his thoughts on how this team looks, and more importantly, what does his old teammate Aaron Donald have left in the tank if he returns at 35 years old? Former All-Pro linebacker Chad Brown will be with us, trying out a guy that has come heavily suggested by people, Alex Selesnik, a sharp handicapper. We go behind the counter with Arthur DeCesar, and Colby Dant will be on Thursday. So we are locked and loaded the rest of the way this week on Cashing Out. But we do have to find some baseball bets before we get out of here. With that, let's turn our attention to the card coming up for Wednesday. And it is indeed Paul Skenes Day. Not quite the holiday it used to have. Not quite the feeling you had with Columbus Day, how that turned at some point in our adulthood, but Paul Skenes Day just doesn't have the same ring. He's a minus 146 favorite at home to the Tigers and Jackson Job. Total in this matchup is 8. So Skenes props are probably the biggest story for me here. His pitching props are over under on 5.5 strikeouts. You also have the total outs recorded 15.5. That feels a little bit low. Going to VSiN.com/MLB props, you can see all the player prop projections here. They love Paul Skenes to go over his K prop. Here's the thing, though. While I kind of want to do that as well, although they have it at 6.5. It was 5.5 when I looked earlier. Has this thing moved since we've been on the air? I looked probably about 3 hours ago. It was 5.5 over minus 136, under plus 104. Yeah, it's now 6.5. Ooh, should have jumped on that 5.5. I don't know if he gets to 8, man, or 7, I should say. The projection from VSiN.com/MLB props, Opta AI has him 7.57. It's the number one edge to the over at 22%. I'm not really going to argue with the computer here. I mean, he could very well do it. I'm just a little hesitant there. If I was going to back him, it would be the outs recorded over 15.5, minus 114. He went under his strikeout prop his last time around, but he did go over on 5.5, at least that's what I wrote down, in 5 prior to that. He does strike out more hitters at home. That could be what Opta AI is seeing here. And last year against the Tigers, he had 6-9 respectively. At this point, if I'm backing Skenes, it's over 15.5 outs recorded. And if I'm betting this game, I think it's Detroit first 5 at plus money. Jackson Job probably can't go that deep into the game, but that's what I'd consider, but I'm staying away from that one altogether. An official play for me will be the San Diego Padres back-to-back nights at the New York Mets. This one has Michael King on the bump, taking on Robert Stock. King and the Friars, minus 128 road favorite. Stock and the Mets, plus 119 at home. 8.5 is the total. For starters, Robert Stock's 36 years old. He's bounced back and forth between the minors and the majors, mostly in the minors. Third or fourth start of the year for the Mets. picking on a Padres team that I think the offense is improving, and I think when you look at the overall season numbers, you can't judge the Padres offense for what they did early in the year. They've been very different the last couple months, and then Michael King has a huge edge on the bump. 3.65 road ERA. He did get hit by the Mets earlier in the year, four earned in six innings. I'm going to throw that away. I think San Diego, with everything on the line, that's the team I want to back here. I am not buying this surge for the Mets when it doesn't matter for them in the season. Also coming up here on Wednesday, I like the under in D-backs and Red Sox. Brandon Pfaadt has been remarkable over his last five starts. A .53 ERA. 33 and two-thirds innings, but here's the weird part. Just 17 strikeouts. A .83 whip. And he's done it, by the way, against good offenses. The Braves on the road, the Dodgers and Padres at home, at Pittsburgh, at St. Louis. Pretty crazy here. On opposite end of him, that will be Peyton Tolley taking the hill for the Boston Red Sox at Fenway Park. Right now, looking at the market, Arizona's plus 123, Red Sox are minus 140, 8.5 is the total. I like the under because I think Pfaadt can keep this going to some degree. More importantly, Arizona without Ketel Marte, who's away from the team getting his knee looked at, I don't think their numbers, where they're so good against lefties this season, second in OPS, I don't think they shake out properly. I think Tolley can keep them limited offensively. Tolley, a 2.61 ERA in his last five starts. His strikeouts are better at home, misses more bats in that regard. So I'm going to think that both pitchers keep it rolling here. We're going to go under 8.5 at Fenway between the D-backs and the Red Sox. Those are the two official plays. Here are the ones that I'm still noodling right now. Miami's at Philadelphia. Sandy Alcantara taking on Aaron Nola. Phillies minus 131. Alcantara and the Marlins, I'm seeing different numbers. It was 115. It went down to 110. 109 over at DraftKings. I would consider Miami at a plus price, but Nola actually has pretty good numbers against the Marlins. Instead, I think the under 8.5 is the way to attack this one. Alcantara's been electric, man. Last five starts, a 1.59 ERA for the righty. 23 strikeouts in 34 innings. You'll want him to miss more bats, but you know what? The consistency's there. In his last five starts, he has completed seven innings four times, okay? That takes the bullpen out of it. He keeps his team in games. And in one of those starts in the last five, it was seven shutout against Philadelphia at home in a 1-0 win. I lean under 8.5 in the Fish and the Phils coming up here on Wednesday. Also looking at some of the other games on the board, the Braves and the Twins. This one fascinates me because A.J. Smith-Shawver, it's his second start of the year for Atlanta. He's going to be big if they're going to make moves in October. If they're going to jump some teams, be competitive in the playoffs, it's because they get some more pitching production out of a guy like Smith-Shawver who's been hurt most of the year. On the other end of the bump, it's Minnesota's Taj Bradley. Bradley's minus 105. Atlanta's minus 102. 8.5 the total. I lean over 8.5 here. I'm not sure how much Smith-Shawver can really push it this far, and I think they have to be very careful with him to not injure him again because he's so necessary for the playoff run. And then Taj Bradley, who I really like, he has not been good his last three starts, a 6.60 ERA. I lean over 8.5 in this matchup because I think Atlanta can get to Bradley. And then if Shawver gives way to the bullpen for Atlanta, I think Minnesota could add some runs there. I'm not quite in love with that one. I like the Marlins and Phillies under better than I like the over in that matchup. But that's just what I'm thinking as of right now. And then the last one I'm considering is Cincinnati hosting the Cardinals, where we've got Chase Burns at this one moved. It was minus 130. It's now minus 148. St. Louis and Matt Liberatore on the road, plus $1.22. 8.5 is the total. Cincinnati really good against lefties. 6 in OPS against southpaws. Also, Matt Liberatore early in the year. Last time you saw Cincinnati, 4 1/3 innings, 3 earned runs allowed. You factor in that Chase Burns, despite pitching in Great American Small Park, a 1.98 home ERA for him. I would look at Cincinnati if I can get something under minus 145-ish. I don't want to get close to minus 150 because I'm coming off a day where I went 500, but I lost money because I just laid way too much vig in some of these spots. So those are the baseball games that jump out to me. As far as NFL futures are concerned, I did throw this up at VSiN.com/picks. Tyler Warren over 750.5 receiving yards on the season. That was at BetMGM. Other books have it at like $7.75, so look for it at BetMGM. I don't think that number makes sense. Indy has a bunch of really good defenses for them to match up with that were bad against tight ends a season ago. Plus, Alec Pierce, don't know his status. Josh Downs isn't 100%. Michael Pittman's gone. That's a safety valve. And Daniel Jones put up very good numbers to Warren a year ago. I like that. I also like David Montgomery for the Texans. Over 7.5 rushing touchdowns. 30-1 to lead the league in rushing touchdowns. We talked about that earlier on Cashing Out. You want those picks? Well, you can get that. Plus, the college football betting guide. The NFL betting guide. 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That'll do it for us here on Cashing Out, but stay with VSiN all day long. It gets started 7 a.m. Eastern. VSiN by the books, Dave Ross, Jensen Lewis, then it's Gil Alexander following them, and then you have Prop Points with Nick Whalen and Jeff Erickson. I'm Dustin Sweetelson. We'll see you next time on VSiN, the Sports Betting Network.
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5: Dustin Sweetelson coming to you from the Circa Sportsbook in downtown Las Vegas. Me here, you there. Thanks for making us part of your night, however you may be tuning in. Sirius XM Channel 158, YouTube TV, the Visa Watch app, and radio affiliates across the United States of God Bless America. If you are hearing the sound of my voice, I want to firmly announce right here on the program that every single week at this time going forward, you will hear our next guest on Cashing Out. He is Zach Bigelow, former college football staffer, sharp college football handicapper on X at Coach Big CFB, and he's back with us again, once again on the program. Zach, welcome back, and I'm looking forward to chatting all season long, my friend.
6: Nothing better than talking ball with you, Dustin. I appreciate you having me. Looking forward to being here every night of the week.
5: Of course, buddy. The information is tremendous. Everyone check him out at Coach Big CFB. I mean, he lays out the information so you don't have to do the dirty work. We're talking breaking down teams. He's got plays he likes. He's looking ahead to week zero, week one, and he's still got plenty of win totals we need to discuss. So let's begin with a team that I am fascinated by in the UCLA Bruins here, Zach, because Bob Chesney comes over from James Madison following in the footsteps of Kurt Cignetti. He inherits a quarterback in Nico Iamaliava. We've seen the good. We've seen the bad. There was some good down the stretch under Jerry Neuheisel last season. Win total, you can get 5.5 at heavy juice. You can go up to 6.5, get a better price. What do you want to do with the Bruins this upcoming season?
6: I'm hooked on Chesney, and I can't quit it. I broke it down, looked at it a number of times, and the initial play I made was UCLA plus 110 money line versus Cal week one, take the experienced staff over the inexperienced staff. But when I kept deep diving this and going through it again, something I went back to is in the 2 years he was at James Madison, remember when he had to replace Cignetti, I had him overperform my power rank plus 62 and then plus 32. The man beats the rosters he's handed every single time, and you know my soapbox. I'm always going to take the staff over anything else. And so as I go through this team, there's enough talent there when I think about what he's got. He's brought his whole coaching staff, both coordinators. And I kind of believe in what he can do with Nico. Now, it comes down to, will Nico commit to running? You'll look at his stats last year and you'll see, oh, this is a dual threat guy that's willing to run. But it's actually most in scrambles. And what Chesney and this staff has done a really good job with is really developing a really strong run game, which includes utilizing the quarterbacks and run. So if Nico's willing to do that and they can keep that same system going, Nico's shown he can be a big-time thrower. When he was at Tennessee, his big-time throws were up there, and he ranked in the top third in the nation. And then as you pull it back last year, he really played cautiously between an O-line that really wasn't there and didn't have as much skill on the outside. But his turnover-worthy plays were really, really low. He was in the top 20% there. So he protects the ball. He knows how to do it. I think he's finally got the experience that he didn't have when he started at Tennessee, the coaching staff that he didn't have last year to put it all together. There's enough pieces on defense that make me really excited about this. And as you go through that Big Ten schedule, No Ohio State, no Indiana. You do have to pick off the Oregon game, but then every other game the rest of the way is gettable. I think they can start really, really hot 4-0 before that Oregon game isn't off the table. Give me over 6.5. We got it at plus money. I'm in on UCLA over.
5: Yeah, I'm with you, man. I'm on the win total over. I know Ben Stevens wrote it up in our VSiN College Football Betting Guide. I agree with every point he made, and I'm going a step further. I'm looking for some long shots for the playoff. There's a world where they only lose to Oregon. They could be a playoff team. The number's 30-1. Let's stay in the Big Ten, Zach. Minnesota fascinates me. I never know if there's substance behind PJ Fleck. You've been in these locker rooms. You know how it works with a guy who's obsessed with motivational quotes. But the difference this year for the Gophers, man, they have a quarterback returning who I love in Drake Lindsey, who's probably playing on Sundays. Darius Taylor, a senior, is healthy at running back. He's a monster when he's available. You want to go over or under the win total at 6.5 with Minnesota this year?
6: Ask anybody I coached with. I'll be the first one they throw under the bus as the cheesy motivational speech guy. So I am a sucker for that.
5: I love it.
6: I am with you on the substance, and is there too much row in the boat going on at this point? But there's something you can't ignore. Throw out 2020 because that's the COVID year. His last full six seasons, 11-2, 9-4, 9-4, 6-7, 8-5, 8-5. We're looking at a plus money over 6.5, and to hit that under, that's only one out of the last six seasons where he's done that. He's averaging 8.5 wins over those, so that's a two full wins above the line. So I really like the value there. The regression is what's priced into the number. This is a team that won a lot of one-score games, had some luck in the turnover margin. In those one-score games when they won, they were outscored. But everything you just said, this is a quarterback that everybody's really high on, and Drake Lindsey, he didn't really show exactly that much. Really a floor quarterback. He's still got a long way to go. Only big time throw, 3.4%. So that's 92nd last year. But that was his first year as a starter as a freshman. He can really grow into this. And to what you said, I really think there's a breakout year coming from Darius Taylor. There's a lot of talent there. He hasn't really been able to show it because of one injury to the offensive line. Offensive line finally gets the upgrade that they're looking there. And then defensively, I'm really excited about this. Anthony Smith's 12.5 sacks at Minnesota. First double-digit sack year since 2009. They brought him back. There's other really talented pass rushers. They brought in T.J. Bush from Cal. And Danny Gonzalez, the first year as a defensive coordinator, pick six. I know that's a guy that you really like to follow. He's on the show a lot. They had him in fourth last year in negative play rate, so that chaos is only going to increase this year. Quarterback's got a floor. He gets better. O-line's better. Run game comes back. P.J. Fleck wins, right, those one-score games. So I kind of ignore that regression that's pricing this number so low. I got it at 5.5, -150 earlier this summer. It's bumped to 6.5, but I played it again.
5: I love it. Zach Bigelow is our guest, college football handicapper at Coach Big CFB, former staffer in college football ranks. And I'm just looking now. Was there a more quiet 9 wins than Wake Forest a season ago? Feels like it. It was not that memorable for the Demon Deeks, but hey, Jake Dickert's there. He's back for year number 2. He was pretty successful his final year at Wazoo, where he was up against it with all that whole situation. Win total is 5.5 as they have a new quarterback under center in one Gio Lopez, who's been around the block at this point in time. You want to go over on Wake Forest 5.5?
6: Yeah, again, production over potential, and I always want to bet on staffs that I really, really trust. Dickert's done a great job here. Again, why is the number so low then? Well, they did have a lot of turnover on the roster, especially for a coach that's only in year 2 here. But nobody liked what this roster was last year, and I have it rated a little bit higher than I did a year ago. If you use my depth and value chart, that's free on my X account. And what my depth and value chart doesn't always do a great job of is it's just projecting the roster based on the 22 starters, 11 on offense and 11 on defense. It's not prioritizing an individual position, even though we all know what wins football games, and that's quarterback play. Last year was Robbie Ashford, and as a passer, yes, not good. 59% completion percentage, 12-8. My model graded him as the 81st best quarterback in the country last year. But the world's best Nick Saban impersonator, Rob Easel, that's an old Alabama wide receiver. If you've never seen that bit, look it up on YouTube. He went out there, and he executed one of the most explosive offenses in the country still, even with that type of quarterback. Now, you do say new quarterback in the system, but there's familiarity here. Gio Lopez was actually with Rob at South Alabama before Gio went to North Carolina. And shame on Bill Belichick and Freddie Kitchens for what they did to them. They absolutely destroyed him last year, but again, between an offensive line that really struggled. But even with that, you still look at the wreckage that was UNC last year. He played clean. His turnover worthy rate was down at 2.4%. I don't do this to upgrade a quarterback at this point, but I do like to check what I'm seeing. And all the reports out of camp so far, Gio Lopez has looked great. The offense is way ahead of where it was a year ago. And so where was this team a year ago? They really struggled out of the gate. I'm sure that's what you'd look at when you think they're going to start slow. But the offense is way further ahead. And so I actually like them as well. Week one versus Akron, it was -22.5 I played. It's moved to full point since I was on the show just a couple days ago. It's 23.5. I'd still played if you can get it under 24. They're going up against Akron. They got an FCS quarterback who Ross Poffenberger, who's on his sixth year. He's been everybody's favorite backup for a while. First, he backed up Cam Ward at Miami. Then he backed up Messemaker at North Texas. Now he's finally getting his chance to start. But, oh, by the way, Akron's running a contest right now. If you buy season tickets, you get to be in a contest to be the offensive coordinator for week one. As if that's not much of a distraction, Moorhead at Akron, when he's facing those power schools and his openers as a dog of 14 points or more, he's 1-5. His losses are by 52, 57, 32, 32, 68, and 46. I like Moorhead as an offensive play caller. I'm excited to see what Reese does at offense. They only have 44% returning production around Reese, though, and 37% on defense. I trust Dickert. He'll start faster. They blew Delaware's doors off later in the year last year, trying to cover a similar number. So it's one of my favorite week one plays. So double, give you Wake over 5.5 and give them week one cover -23.5.
5: All right, Zach, let's look at a play. I believe this is week one. Toledo at Michigan State, Friday, September 4th. This one at 8 p.m. Eastern. The Rockets go to East Lansing, the debut of Pat Fitzgerald as the head coach of Sparty. Sparty's laying 10.5, total 49.5. What do you want to do here in about a minute, minute and a half?
6: Let's do the under 49.5. I recently ran a study. I was deep diving. How does all the turnover in this NLI era and staff turnover lead to its effects on totals and games? And when I was looking through it and doing things like coordinator turnover, returning production, head coaching change, scheme changes, I came up with 9 different flags. And when 4 of the flags popped up, which they do in this game, the under hits in 63.9% of the game. So I want to play it. On top of that, there is only experience on one side of the ball for both of these teams. That's defense on Michigan State. I love their defensive coordinator. And on top of that, they return a ton of experience. Toledo's rolling out a brand new offense, brand new system, ton of turnover, a career backup at quarterback. And what they like to do there is the scheme is very run heavy. They run it about 55, 58% of the time. It's an RPO-based offense that really depends on putting defenders in conflict and a little bit of misdirection. When you've got a defense that's that experienced, going up against a new offense that's swinging up in class, I really like Michigan State to really hold Toledo tight. And then you just look at the pace and what Michigan State's going to do. Pat Fitzgerald was always an under guy. He's got Nick Sheridan as offensive coordinator. He's a slow-tempo guy. My model likes the number. Everything I do from the coaches, I like the number. Let's go under here week one.
5: He's Zach Bigelow, dropping knowledge all day long. He'll be here every single week at this time and on X at Coach Biggs CFB. Appreciate the time as always, buddy. Looking forward to next week already. Have a good one.
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5: All right, more little knife fights recapping the day on VSiN when we return on Cashing Out.
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5: This show is flying by. Time is crazy right now for me. When you factor in when we hit the air at the start of the program, it's live Major League Baseball. We're previewing the NFL. We'll have preseason games in a couple days. We've got college football to look to in a couple weeks. There's a lot going on here, but I'm here for it, baby. I miss you all. I love hanging out with you late night on Cashing Out, and appreciate you having me. I'm Dustin Sweetelson. This is Cashing Out, VSiN, the Sports Betting Network. And if you missed any part of the show, you can always go back and download it wherever you get your podcasts. Former big league scout John Bowman was with us in hour number one. We also chatted with George Reister in our last hour, former Oregon tight end, about the Ducks and their chances to hoist the natty at the end of the season. I did a deep dive into a few futures in the NFL, including leading the league in rushing touchdowns, which I'm sure that's going to be a juicy pick for people in the futures draft coming up on Thursday here on VSiN. I'm excited to host that. I'm excited to yell at Matt Eumanns for trying to tell me how to do my job. And just a reminder, Thursday, 5 p.m. Eastern, some new additions to the draft this year. Keyshawn Johnson, I'll throw him the damn pick whenever he wants it. Nick Bakay and the guru, John Hansen, all in the mix along with, let's see, there's going to be 13 total hosts and guests. Fantasy football style snake draft. I think it's going to be absolutely must watch. And think about it this way. They're doing the handicapping of these futures so you can profit from them later. Tune in Thursday, 5 p.m. Eastern, here on VSiN, the Sports Betting Network. Some of those names that you just heard me mention as part of the 13 hosts and guests from VSiN, you're going to hear from now as we look back on the day that was on the network with a little thing we call Night Bites.
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5: 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They have Paul Charchian on, Fantasy Football Hall of Famer, who looked at Devontae Smith and his season-long prop and what he could be in line for in terms of targets without A.J. Brown on the other side this year.
17: Really, 1,050 yards. And it's plus 100, by the way, so you get a little extra on that. over 1,050 yards. Smith fits the criteria for an explosive season in Philadelphia. A.J. Brown is gone. That leaves behind 121 targets, 78 receptions, and 1,000 yards just vacated. That puts Devontae Smith as the undisputed number one receiving target for Jalen Hurts. The other receiving options are a rookie in Mekhi Lemon, who will probably be good at some point, but it, you know, these things usually take time. Dontavian Wicks, who couldn't even crack the Packers starting lineup, and they needed receivers bad, needed nothing. And then Dallas Goedert, 31 years old, entering his ninth season. This whole passing offense goes through Devontae Smith. And if you want to get a little bit of nerdy here, a little math incoming, let's say Jalen Hurts averages 3,400 passing yards per season. For Devontae Smith to get to that 1,050 he needs for the over, he needs a yardage share of 30%. He needs 30% of what Jalen Hurts throws in a typical season. Is that a lot? Is that a little? You might be wondering, because normal people don't know if 30% of a team share of yards is common or not. Well, 17 different receivers topped 30% of their team's share of yards last year. 17. That's, you know, obviously over half of the league. A.J. Brown was one of those 17 last year, and he's gone.
5: I love the breakdown from Charchi and Devontae Smith. I mean, by default, you have to factor in he's going to be in for a big season. He did clear the number of 1,050 yards twice already in his career. 2022, he had 95 catches for 1,196. 2023, 81 for 1,066. And then last year, he had 77 for 1,008. You take away A.J. Brown, that's just so many more opportunities for Devontae Smith. I love him this season. I think the Eagles are being completely slept on, disrespected in the futures market. And Smith fits what Jalen Hurts wants to do more. More short stuff. Let him make some plays here. Not the 50-50 balls downfield that A.J. Brown was desperate for, that Hurts wasn't capable of performing. We go from Follow the Money to the show that precedes them with Money Moves. Jonathan Von Tobel, earlier today on the program, talking about the Cleveland Browns and why he thinks he's a little bullish on them this year to not be as bad as people think.
18: Am I the only person that has said a positive thing about the Cleveland Browns in this offseason at all? And even then, my positivity is just like,
19: yeah, I think maybe they can get like six wins.
18: Like I'm not really asking for too much. But if I'm right, the odds that they meet each other or have the same amount of wins are higher than what plus 850 would tell you, and the Browns to have more wins in general would have some value in it as well. If I'm right about, you know, is it positivity? I don't know what you call it with Cleveland. I don't think they're going to win the Super Bowl. I just don't think they're going to be this, like, you know, bottom of the barrel group that a lot of people
20: think. You're like, they're going to be fine. Like,
18: right. Whoa, yeah, okay. Right, yeah, exactly. I mean, look, Adam said it himself, sure. And I don't think you would disagree with it either. The roster is good. And what if, here, I'll put it this way. What if Deshaun Watson is Kyler Murray in the sense of 20 touchdowns, 10 interceptions, and like a pretty solid completion percentage? Like, not that much. That's not crazy. That's a pretty average quarterback season. Like, it's more above average than below. But if, again, I keep saying, if you just get like okay quarterback play, then you're looking at a team that I think can win those six or seven games.
5: I like unconventional thought. I like that JVT is willing to live in this world because he is right about this roster. If you look at the weapons, the way they've drafted, some of the skill spots, the O-line, the defense shouldn't – look, it's going to drop off a little bit without Myles Garrett, but it's still going to be a pretty good defense. I want to believe that Todd Monken isn't David Culley, that there's a little bit more there, a little bit more meat on the bone as a head coach. But I'm concerned someone his age has never really had a shot to be a head coach before, and now it's the Browns of all the organizations that gives him that opportunity. And the problem with Deshaun Watson is I think both quarterbacks for Cleveland have a similar situation. Deshaun Watson thinks that he's who he used to be, and he's not that anymore physically, which is going to lead to turnovers. Shador Sanders is a quarterback who believes he can make all the throws, and unfortunately for Shador, I don't believe he can. And as long as those guys turn the ball over, which I think is going to be the issue, that's why I think Cleveland is going to be bad. But JVT is right in one sense. If they get the right quarterback in the draft the following year, this thing turns around pretty quickly for the Browns. I do believe that, and I agree in that sense. Instead, I'm considering the Browns as a play around 10-1 to have the fewest wins in 2026. From the NFL, we go to college football. The College Football Betting Podcast with Tim Murray. This week, he had Stanford Steve from ESPN on the program who said basically, I don't think the Hoosiers are taking much of a step back this season.
0: Indiana's going to have a run game. That's the quarterback's best friend.
18: Yep.
0: You know, Pons is probably the guy I worry about missing the most because of what a game changer he was and how he had, you know, that little man attitude that just, you weren't going to beat me and I was going to be the baddest dude on the field. But you still have experience on the back end there. So I think Haynes is, if not the best, right up there as far as defense coordinator because of the approach they take. It just really makes sense every time I see them and his ability to adapt and change, because he wants to attack. He wants to be on the other side of the line of scrimmage. And I look at that depth on the defense of every single coach them in the sport. If you ask them what they would want more of, it's depth on the defensive line. Mm-hmm. They want to be able to roll eight guys in. Indiana's as deep as anything, and I think their special teams are going to be awesome. So I don't see them losing much. Like if things go accordingly, you know, Cooper and Surratt, I mean, Cooper went in the first round. Nick Marsh is a better talent. He's a better talent. He really is. So, you know, you saw the deal with the gold shoes. I think Hoover is set up, like, big time. And I'm not going to fuss about – I love their running backs. I'm not going to – like, that's another reason why I don't have Notre Dame dropping off. Like, I'm not going to worry about who's playing running back at Notre Dame. Like, it's going to be fine. Like, they're going to be all right. So I look at what Indiana lost, and there's a lot there. I mean, you look at the NFL draft, there's a lot. But they replaced them with guys you want in those spots, and combined with the experience and talent level and not losing coordinators, man. Like him going in the bag and paying his coordinators, I think says a lot. And they have a way of doing things. Like,
5: I completely agree with Stanford Steve. It's a two-man race in the Big Ten for me, and it's not the favorite. It's not Ohio State. It's either Indiana or it's going to be Oregon. That's the way it shakes out in my mind. I think Cignetti, when you factor in this guy made the playoff with Curtis Rourke at quarterback, who couldn't throw the football, essentially, year one in Bloomington, then to what they accomplished a year ago, the track record's there of bringing in portal guys, acclimating them immediately, getting the most out of them, and winning big football games. The schedule's nice as well, right? Ohio State comes to Bloomington. You have USC coming late in the year to Bloomington, which will be a really big mismatch with the weather. It's not that daunting of a schedule spot for them. They don't have to deal with Penn State, a few others in the Big Ten. I think Indiana and Oregon meet in the Big Ten title game again. It's a coin flip. I lean Oregon, but I will never doubt Kurt Cignetti. He's been too good to me from a win total perspective, but also, I think what he does is totally repeatable year in and year out in college football. How should we bet some win totals in the NFL, specifically the NFC East? That's next on Cashing Out.
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5: Back on Cashing Out, I'm Dustin Sweetleton coming to you from the Circus Sportsbook in downtown Las Vegas. Me here, you there. 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Scott, thanks for doing this as always, buddy. Football is here. I'm looking forward to your thoughts on some of these win totals, but I want to start with someone you introduced me to a year ago, and that's Big Al McMorty, because he had a great tweet over the weekend as the NFL preseason games were ending, and you've been betting the preseason for a very long time. But it has been so crazy to watch these line moves as news comes out from these teams, depending on whether a starter is going to go, how many drives they're going to give them. Al tweeted this over the weekend. Teams that moved 1.5 points or more are 0-8 against the spread. That's 23-51 against the spread since 2024 in the NFL preseason. How crazy is that tidbit from Al?
10: Yeah, Al and I have been betting that for 30 years, basically.
5: Wow.
10: And what he's using now, what we're using now, is DraftKings opener to DraftKings close. So you got to, you know, the day of the game, you got to pay attention as the game's getting closer to game time. And then you got to be ready to act. You got to be ready to pull the trigger. And usually about 20 minutes before the game kicks off is when I'll jump in and say, all right, you know, if the game's moved 4.5 points, it's not coming back 2 points the other way or 3 points the other way. It went 8-0 this past week in week one, which does bring it up to the exact record now, 51-27. Last year it won. It was a little bit less profitable last year, but it still won. But yeah, it's off to an 8-0 start. And what I've noticed over the years, Dustin, is that it does tend to win at a higher rate in week one than the rest of the preseason.
5: Oh.
10: But that's I tell you what, how easy is that? You sit back, you let people move the line, then you jump in when it's moved a point and a half or more, and that's all, that's your work for the week. And if you did that, you went 8-0 this past week in the NFL preseason.
5: I absolutely love it. I just think that these games, because the information is so limited, even if starters play, I think there's a complete overreaction in the market.
10: Yes.
5: Because what if they don't score on one of their two drives? Well, that's going to change everything. These games just feel like closer to pick 'em to me than they do the actual point spread that gets posted.
10: And there's also, there's like 7 or 8 games for this week that would already qualify if the games were kicking off right now. So people just, you know, pay close attention to that. So, yeah, I mean, and you're right about the starters. It's not like it was 15 years ago. You don't have a team coming in using their starters into the third quarter. The other team takes their starters out, you know, midway through the second. There's no longer those advantages. Like you said, I mean, okay, we're going to play our starters. We got our all-stars in there. We're going to play them for 2 series. You know, and they end up punting on one and fumbling on another, and you're done. So if you're basing your bets on that, you're really, you know, you're really putting your bankroll in trouble. So, hey, we let everybody do the work for us, Dustin. Go out there and make your bets, everybody. Move those numbers, and then we're going to jump in and go the other way.
5: Yeah, I mean, I don't know how I'm not going to bet Kansas City plus the 5.5 at Tampa Bay this week. I just keep staring. Like, that is a crazy number. Scott Spreitzer is our guest, professional handicapper, DocSports.com, at Scott Wins on X. Let's talk some football futures, my friend. The AFC East has the Buffalo Bills as the favorite, around -$1.30. New England's +125. And then I'll just, because I have to mention, the Jets are 19-1 and the Dolphins are 40-1. What do you want to do here with the AFC East?
10: I love that. I have to mention the last 2 teams. Yeah, you know what? The Bills, the last time they won fewer than 11 games was 2019. They won 10. And, of course, I like the move to Joe Brady, as does everybody. It was time to move on from Sean McDermott. The offense is going to be loaded again. And here comes, you know, Jim Leonard, the DC, and a lot of 34 looks. I really like the acquisition of Chubb, solid pass rusher on the edge. And I think the secondary is going to be stronger. Got a couple of new additions for the upcoming season. I've got no doubts in the offense. They just need the talent to step up on defense. The reason I went to win the division rather than play them over 10.5 is because the problem is the crazy schedule. You know, I don't read week-to-week schedules too often when it comes to, like, going down from who they play to, you know, throughout the difficulty of the schedule when I'm doing your show, but I'm going to read it real quickly to you. At Houston, the Lions, Chargers, Patriots, those 3 at home, followed by a roadie against the Rams. You slip up just a little bit, and 2-3 is not out of the question. Looking at the entire schedule, I do have them winning 11 games. I'm a little down on the Patriots this year. I think they're going to drop off. But instead of having to worry about getting over 10.5, I thought, you know what, I'm going to play Buffalo to win the division. It's steadily gone up. We got about 20.

0: facing a tough schedule last year and faced the fifth easiest schedule this year. So that's a positive. They're projected to be favored in 14 of their 17 games as of, you know, last week. I'm looking at their games they're going to be playing, and they should be favored in 14 of 17. The ground game crashed and burned last year. We do know that, so that's got to come back. But the defense lost Phillips, Dean Blankenship. The DVOA dropped off. And they finished 8-4 in one possession games last year. So that could be a negative. However, if the defense is down again, we're in trouble. But thanks to Fangio still running the show, Dustin, and the very soft slate, I think playing an alternate total of 9.5 is the way to go, and I laid the juice with it. You know, they're tied with four other teams for the eighth best odds to win the Super Bowl, and I'll stick with over 9.5 for now.
1: Yeah, you know what? The Eagles are 7.5-1 to be the one seed in the NFC, and they get the Rams at home early in the season. I don't hate looking at that as well. Sticking in the NFC East, the Dallas Cowboys, it's trendy. I understand it. I think all the teams in this division are going to be improved. Cowboys win total 9.5. You want to go over here as well.
0: Yeah, I'm jumping in with some bettors, but at least the guys I respect on this one. They've got the MVP candidate in Dak Prescott. I'm a Dak Prescott fan. Don't hate me, everybody. But I like him. I think he's heady. I think he's a good leader. They've upgraded their offensive line, and they've got one of the best receiving cores, if not the best, in the entire league. They were 31st in pass defense DVOA last year. And let's not forget, they were one of the most injured defenses in 2025. And in fact, they were top 10, or I guess you could call it bottom 10 if you want, in adjusted games lost to injury on defense. So I think they're going to be better in that regard. Teams snap back from that normally. Offensive line's better. Quarterback solid. 13-1 for MVP at last check. Wide receiver gets an A grade. The defense, I know it's kind of incomplete, but they should be highly improved. And I saw a stat, and I can't remember if it was in the VSiN newsletter. It might have been. 14 teams failed to make the playoffs while averaging at least 27 points per game over the past 23 years. Those teams combined to go 135-92 the next season, almost 10 wins per year. They fit this year. I like them to get the job done, so I played Dallas over 9.5.
1: Let's go to the college ranks real quick. We got about 2 minutes here, Scott. Yeah. Fresno State, win total 6.5. What do you like about the Bulldogs this season?
0: I might like this one a little too much. I like over 6.5 at $125. First of all, you got Matt Ince now in his second year.
1: Yep.
0: Nothing like a 69-15 head coaching record and national championship. So he's at North Dakota State, then he spent a year at USC before last year coming to Fresno. But listen, they go 9-4 last year with less talent. Now they've got a quarterback who can move and who can throw. He's a transfer from Maryland, and I like this guy, Christian Martin. He's got an excellent receiving core, and they've got a good ground game. I really expected their running backs, Donaldson and Luke, who combined for 1,300 yards and 11 touchdowns. I thought they would test the transfer portal, try to make some more money. They didn't. They stayed. The defensive front seven is going to be strong, led by Simeon Harris. I look at their schedule. I think they win 8 games. So clearly to me, this goes over 6.5 wins with Fresno.
1: Yeah, I love where your head's at there. Matt Ence went to USC for like a gap year or two, and then now has Fresno State returning, and he's always a guy who's done more with less. That I may be joining you on that one as well. He's Scott Spritzer. Check him out, DocSports.com handicapper on X at Scott Wins, and joins us every single week at this time, and we appreciate it. Scott, thanks so much for doing this as always. We'll chat soon.
0: Take care, Dustin. Have a good week.
1: Yeah, I like those. I'm telling you, the more I think about the Eagles, the more I think everyone just doesn't like Nick Sirianni. And I got to tell you, I am a big believer in the meathead Socrates that is Nick Sirianni. If you just read between the lines of what he's trying to say, and maybe that's because sometimes I have trouble delivering the message, which is really unfortunate because there's a microphone in front of me, and my job is to speak for a living. But there are times where you kind of have to read between the lines of what I'm getting at. This may be one of those moments, actually. This is a very meta segment. Sirianni, you get lost in the distraction of what he says to the media, where it's kind of goofy, it doesn't always make sense, but he can coach a football team, and he's a good leader. I think the locker room believes in him. I think they love him. And I think A.J. Brown was really demeaning his leadership over the last couple seasons. That's gone. You don't get that production, but you can make it up with Dontavian Wicks and Mekhi Lemon, and maybe there's more Dallas Goedert, and Saquon Barkley can stay healthy. But I think this changes the way you scheme things up into the strengths of Jalen Hurts. That's 7.5-1 to be the one seed in the NFC when they get to host the Rams. Ooh, that number is really speaking to me right now. What numbers speak to me on the baseball card for Wednesday? We'll break them down next on Cashing Out.
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12: Cashing Out rolls on from the Circus Sportsbook in downtown Las Vegas. I'm Dustin Sweetelson. I really appreciate y'all hanging out with us all night long. We've had a fun show, man. We've covered a lot of ground. If you missed any part of it, you can go back and download the show wherever you get your podcast. Hit the NFL with a three-point stance. San Francisco, the Chargers, and Baker Mayfield with a chip on his shoulder. Too high, all right. Tackling some futures in the NFL, including an offensive player at 70-1. We hit the campus crawl with college football. Awesome guests across the board. We've got some fun stuff lined up for the rest of the week. So just to give you a little sneak preview, an amuse-bouche, as I learned watching Top Chef eating pretzels in my white tank top in college growing up, here's what we got coming up on the week. On Wednesday's edition of the program, James Palmer from Bleacher Report will join the show, get his thoughts on the NFL season, as he's very dialed in as an NFL insider. We preview the Houston Texans and their season and their matchup with the Raiders. Cole Thompson will be with us, as will Raiders beat reporter Adam Hill. Cover it from both angles on the Wednesday edition of the program. John Lund on the San Francisco 49ers. He a host with KMBR in San Fran. And our buddy Eric Cohen from Sportsline with his best bets coming up this week in all sports. And then on Thursday, Rob Havenstein, former offensive lineman for the Rams, going to join us. He's doing preseason coverage of the team on TV. And I want to get his thoughts on how this team looks. And more importantly, what does his old teammate Aaron Donald have left in the tank if he returns at 35 years old? Former All-Pro linebacker Chad Brown will be with us, trying out a guy that has come heavily suggested by people, Alex Selesnik, a sharp handicapper. We go behind the counter with Arthur DeCesar, and Colby Dant will be on Thursday. So we are locked and loaded the rest of the way this week on Cashing Out. But we do have to find some baseball bets before we get out of here. With that, let's turn our attention to the card coming up for Wednesday. And it is indeed Paul Skeens Day. Not quite the holiday it used to have. Not quite the feeling you had with Columbus Day, how that turned at some point in our adulthood, but Paul Skeens Day just doesn't have the same ring. He's a minus 146 favorite at home to the Tigers and Jackson Jobe. Total in this matchup is 8. So Skeens props are probably the biggest story for me here. His pitching props are over under on 5.5 strikeouts. You also have the total outs recorded 15.5. That feels a little bit low. Going to VSiN.com/MLB props, you can see all the player prop projections here. They love Paul Skeens to go over his K prop. Here's the thing, though. While I kind of want to do that as well, although they have it at 6.5. It was 5.5 when I looked earlier. Has this thing moved since we've been on the air? I looked probably about 3 hours ago. It was 5.5 over minus 136, under plus 104. Yeah, it's now 6.5. Ooh, should have jumped on that 5.5. I don't know if he gets to 8, man, or 7, I should say. The projection from VSiN.com/MLB props up to AI has him 7.57. It's the number one edge to the over at 22%. I'm not really going to argue with the computer here. I mean, he could very well do it. I'm just a little hesitant there. If I was going to back him, it would be the outs recorded over 15.5, minus 114. He went under his strikeout prop his last time around, but he did go over on 5.5, at least that's what I wrote down, in 5 prior to that. He does strike out more hitters at home. That could be what Opta AI is seeing here. And last year against the Tigers, he had 6 and 9 respectively. At this point, if I'm backing Skeens, it's over 15.5 outs recorded. And if I'm betting this game, I think it's Detroit first 5 at plus money. Jackson Jobe probably can't go that deep into the game, but that's what I'd consider, but I'm staying away from that one altogether. An official play for me will be the San Diego Padres back-to-back nights at the New York Mets. This one has Michael King on the bump, taking on Robert Stock. King and the Friars, minus 128 road favorites. Stock and the Mets, plus 119 at home. 8.5 is the total. For starters, Robert Stock's 36 years old. He's bounced back and forth between the minors and the majors, mostly in the minors. Fourth start of the year for the Mets. Taking on a Padres team that I think the offense is improving, and I think when you look at the overall season numbers, you can't judge the Padres offense for what they did early in the year. They've been very different the last couple months. And then Michael King has a huge edge on the bump. 3.65 road ERA. He did get hit by the Mets earlier in the year. Four earned in six innings. I'm going to throw that away. I think San Diego, with everything on the line, that's the team I want to back here. I am not buying this surge for the Mets when it doesn't matter for them in the season. Also coming up here on Wednesday, I like the under in D-backs and Red Sox. Brandon Pfaadt has been remarkable over his last 5 starts. A .53 ERA. 33 and two-thirds innings, but here's the weird part. Just 17 strikeouts. A .83 whip. And he's done it, by the way, against good offenses. The Braves on the road. The Dodgers and Padres at home. At Pittsburgh, at St. Louis. Pretty crazy here. On opposite end of him, that will be Peyton Tolley taking the hill for the Boston Red Sox at Fenway Park. Right now, looking at the market, Arizona's plus 123. Red Sox are minus 140. 8.5 is the total. I like the under because I think Pfaadt can keep this going to some degree. more importantly, Arizona without Ketel Marte, who's away from the team getting his knee looked at, I don't think their numbers, where they're so good against lefties this season, second in OPS, I don't think they shake out properly. I think Tolley can keep them limited offensively. Tolley, a 2.61 ERA in his last five starts. His strikeouts are better at home, misses more bats in that regard. So I'm going to think that both pitchers keep it rolling here. We're going to go under 8.5 at Fenway between the D-backs and the Red Sox. Those are the two official plays. Here are the ones that I'm still noodling right now. Miami's at Philadelphia. Sandy Alcantara taking on Aaron Nola. Phillies minus 131. Alcantara and the Marlins, I'm seeing different numbers. It was 115. It went down to 110. 109 over at DraftKings. I would consider Miami at a plus price, but Nola actually has pretty good numbers against the Marlins. Instead, I think the under 8.5 is the way to attack this one. Alcantara's been electric, man. Last five starts, a 1.59 ERA for the righty. 23 strikeouts in 34 innings. You'll want him to miss more bats, but you know what? The consistency's there. In his last five starts, he has completed seven innings four times, okay? That takes the bullpen out of it. He keeps his team in games. And in one of those starts in the last five, it was seven shutout against Philadelphia at home in a 1-0 win. I lean under 8.5 in the Fish and the Phils coming up here on Wednesday. Also, looking at some of the other games on the board, the Braves and the Twins. This one fascinates me because A.J. Smith-Shawver, it's his second start of the year for Atlanta. He's going to be big if they're going to make moves in October. If they're going to jump some teams, be competitive in the playoffs, it's because they get some more pitching production out of a guy like Smith-Shawver who's been hurt most of the year. On the other end of the bump, it's Minnesota's Taj Bradley. Bradley's minus 105. Atlanta's minus 102. 8.5 is the total. I lean over 8.5 here. I'm not sure how much Smith-Shawver can really push it this far, and I think they have to be very careful with him to not injure him again because he's so necessary for the playoff run. And then Taj Bradley, who I really like, he has not been good his last three starts, a 6.60 ERA. I lean over 8.5 in this matchup because I think Atlanta can get to Bradley. And then if Shawver gives way to the bullpen for Atlanta, I think Minnesota could add some runs there. I'm not quite in love with that one. I like the Marlins and Phillies under better than I like the over in that matchup. But that's just what I'm thinking as of right now. And then the last one I'm considering is Cincinnati hosting the Cardinals, where we've got Chase Burns at minus, ooh, this one moved. It was minus 130. It's now minus 148. St. Louis and Matt Liberatore on the road, plus $1.22. 8.5 is the total. Cincinnati really good against lefties. 6th in OPS against southpaws. Also, Matt Liberatore early in the year, last time he saw Cincinnati, 4 1/3 innings, 3 earned runs allowed. You factor in that Chase Burns, despite pitching in Great American Small Park, a 1.98 home ERA for him. I would look at Cincinnati if I can get something under minus 145-ish. I don't want to get close to minus 150 because I'm coming off a day where I went 500, but I lost money because I just laid way too much vig in some of these spots. So those are the baseball games that jump out to me. As far as NFL futures are concerned, I did throw this up at VSiN.com/picks. Tyler Warren over 750.5 receiving yards on the season. That was at BetMGM. Other books have it at like 775, so look for it at BetMGM. I don't think that number makes sense. Indy has a bunch of really good defenses for them to match up with that were bad against tight ends a season ago, plus Alec Pierce, don't know his status. Josh Downs isn't 100%. Michael Pittman's gone. That's a safety valve, and Daniel Jones put up very good numbers to Warren a year ago. I like that. I also like David Montgomery for the Texans. Over 7.5 rushing touchdowns. 30-1 to lead the league in rushing touchdowns. We talked about that earlier on Cashing Out. You want those picks? Well, you can get that, plus the college football betting guide, the NFL betting guide, all the prep you need for week zero in college football. 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That'll do it for us here on Cashing Out, but stay with VSiN all day long. It gets started 7 a.m. Eastern. VSiN by the books, Dave Ross, Jensen Lewis, then it's Gil Alexander following them, and then you have Prop Points with Nick Whalen and Jeff Erickson. I'm Dustin Sweetelson. We'll see you next time on VSiN, the Sports Betting Network.
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2: Good Wednesday morning to you and yours. It is VSiN by the Books. Dave Ross right here at the Mint Gaming Hall. Frankly, Kentucky, there's our closer, Jensen Lewis, back home in Cleveland, Ohio. We're getting closer. Week two of the preseason kicks off tomorrow night. Obviously, a lot to get to here in Major League Baseball. And the second leg of the FedEx Cup playoffs will begin tomorrow. So, Jensen, lots to get to on a very busy Wednesday morning.
3: Nice little bounce back on the diamond yesterday. A couple of no-sweat wins there, and looking forward to hump day here. We've got a really nice afternoon slate in Major League Baseball, and a lot of implications, some series finishing up, some series continuing, and some changing tectonic plates. Feels like every single day, Dave, we watch a bit of the standings. We see where some of these scores are going. Great pennant chase baseball here right now in the middle of August.
2: Great guest list on this Wednesday as well. JVT, Jonathan Von Tobel from Money Moves, will join us a little bit later on in this very hour. Our very busy managing editor, Adam Burke, is going to join us in hour number three, as well as Wes Reynolds. Of course, that'll mean we're talking about golf here with that FedEx Cup playoffs, our Wednesday with Wes. But we do have, I would believe, some rather significant news to begin the show today. Out of the National Football League, that's where we begin our highlights and headlines.
4: Your bottom line with today's highlights and headlines.
2: There are things that you think about for quite some time, and then the things that actually become reality. And this is something that's been out there in the ether for quite some time. And then it really was yesterday, Roger Goodell saying, it's going to happen, people. You can stop talking about this as a hypothesis. This is what Roger Goodell says. He says it's inevitable that the league will eventually have a team permanently based outside of the United States. Jensen and I quote, at some point, there will be NFL teams outside of the USA. I have no doubt that this will happen one day. Now, he didn't say exactly when that day will be, but we saw that this year, of course, they're approved, what, up to 10 games here out in the international slate, which is good news for us because we're the kings of Europe. We do have some games that are also not in Europe. But, Jensen, this is not now a possibility. It now feels like an eventual bill. It's absolutely going to happen.
3: And 9 international games. We don't have kings here in this country, Dave, but you are right. We are the kings of handicapping the international NFL slate. What I find fascinating is, Dave, if you follow some of the aviation news, and I'm not sure many of our people in our audience do, they're looking to bring back the supersonic flights overseas. And don't think for a moment that the NFL not having a watchful eye on, oh, really? Okay, well, that's good for business if we're going to do it. This is still a bit down the road, if I'm going to surmise here a bit. But we know the eventuality of trying to expand the game and looking just where the host sites are this year, Dave. We're going to Australia. We're going to South America. We're going back to Europe, into London and Paris and Madrid and Munich, and then, of course, down to Mexico City. So we know that this has been really the long view of the National Football League is to make it a global game. And, you know, hey, if you can make the economics and the travel is going to be the big thing because we handicap that, you know, for us. And even it's going to come into effect here as early as week one and week two when we've got, you know, the Rams that are going to fly in and fly out. The Niners are going to go set up shop for a week in Australia. How will that affect you in week two and beyond? I think it's remarkable, but it feels like not a matter of if, a matter of when we see that home opener in an international city near you.
2: Oh, my. Again, already approved for up to 10 next year. As you mentioned, 9 this year. Get ready, kids. It's coming in the National Football League at some point. I saw the substation tweet out there in San Francisco. Hey, not my fault this time. Even the substation's trying to back off some of these injuries that the Niners are having. Jensen, Mike Evans did lead practice, tightness in his quad. Christian McCaffrey, again, did not practice on Tuesday. And again, this is he says not contract related. We'll see what that's all about. We know about Bosa and Kittle and Pierce all done for the year. The list goes on and on and on. I mean, you do have to play that game over there in Melbourne in week one. We know about Kyle Shanahan. His offseason has not exactly been smooth. I don't know what to make of this, Jensen, because it's hard to really glean from what we cannot see in practice, but it feels like the walking wounded, and we're not to regular season game number one.
3: Yeah, agreed. And then we'll be a part of the handicap again, already on the under 48.5 from when that schedule was released, Dave. And I told you my biggest part of the handicap was the ridiculousness of the travel and the body clock. And now even more so emboldened by hearing that the Rams are just going to touch in, you know, pack the bags up and then go right back out after the game is over. For what it's worth, and I know we'll dive much more into it, you know, their win total and their schedule, something we're going to have to look at maybe much closer to the completion of preseason week three. And obviously for our VSiN Pro subscribers, we'll have that NFL betting guide 2.0 that's going to come out. I have a pretty strong feeling there will be changes because of all of the catastrophic injuries throughout many teams and just the injuries in total for a team like the Niners. How healthy can you be for the start of a season that has a crucial NFC West matchup down there in Australia?
2: Yeah, I see it the same way. That 2.0 guide is going to look very different from the first one that came out. And so that sometimes you got to have a little bit of that luck. And some teams have had it, like knock on wood, the Cowboys have been pretty healthy so far. Other teams not very healthy, like Atlanta, and certainly what we're seeing in San Francisco. Baker Mayfield was very interesting yesterday, and we talked about them a little bit on the program. I feel like they're a very high-ceiling team, but they could be really low floor if things go south down there, down south. Baker doesn't see it as simple as that. As a matter of fact, he goes the other way, Jensen, and he says this. He says that they're going to shock a lot of people out there this year. Let's hear from a very defiant Baker Mayfield at the podium yesterday.
5: I think we're going to shock a lot of people this year, so I'm excited to just get on the road and do that embellishing. I think you can't avoid it. There's some TVs everywhere. I think everybody's... Yeah. Oh, yeah, I am. Everybody's picking us probably to have a losing record, so we'll see.
2: And then with that, as you see, he DD'd right there off the podium. He was gone. He took that left turn, and he got the you-know-what out of Dodge. He looked at his face, like he looks so different to me. Like, remember, he was kind of pudgy coming out of college. Now he's in shape. He's that leader that they need. You can tell it's Baker or bust. And Jensen, I think that's my worry, is if he goes down, what else do they have? But he is that guy you want, as he would plant that flag right there at the 50-yard line. I mean, he is clearly the leader of this team.
3: Now, we don't talk about planting flags in Ohio here, Dave. That's bad news, Bears. Don't try and do that in the horseshoe ever again. What you will try and do is really look at Baker. By the way, you want to know why he looks so svelte? He's been running after young kids, all right? He and Emily probably getting team no sleep there, but the daddy strength is going to be alive and well. I'll tell you, we have our VSiN NFL Futures Draft coming up tomorrow from 5 to 7 p.m. on Follow the Money here on the network. I did circle a particular Buccaneer for one of the categories, either a stat leader or a player prop, that I am very bullish on. And it is predicated off of where Baker Mayfield has the gleam in his eye. You know, Liam Neeson, I have a unique set of skills. That is where I get the vibes from Baker Mayfield right now. Very excited to see what he can do. And let's face it, Dave, one of the things people ask us a lot throughout this offseason, what did we learn about millions last year? Well, we learned early in the season, do not fade Baker Mayfield. Don't do it. As fun as it looks, don't do it. Dude's on a mission. Later in the year, we'll wait and see. But, boy, they feel like priority one is making everybody feel them from week number one.
2: Well, clearly you guys have forgotten when he planted that flag at your stadium, but you guys haven't forgiven him for that either?
3: No, we don't forget. No, Dave. We can forgive. We tried to forgive when he was a member of the Browns, but we don't forget.
2: Yeah, right. I was going to say, that must have been an interesting thing there when he was in Cleveland right after that. Jeannie Buss contesting the siblings' vote there for the Bucks, the Buss family, rather, to sell the remaining almost 18% of their shares. And this has become a bigger story here. And we heard about the reporting from ESPN, and they said they fired right back, so there were inaccuracies in that. Well, Shams Charania was on Pat McAfee's show, and Shams, who did the reporting, had this to say about that.
6: And I do have to say that letter included my name in it, and which I found interesting. And I just have to make it very clear. Like, I fully stand by my reporting. What I reported was that there was a majority vote, at least 4 of 6 necessary to be able to close a transfer as far as the tag-along provision. And I had a statement from the Bus Family Trust. The first line of the statement from the lawyer said that I, quote, reported the 6 Bus siblings voted to sell. That key sentence right there is inaccurate. And so I fully stand by my reporting. I've handled every story with care, including stories with the Lakers, as that statement continued.
2: I'll say this, Jensen. I know Shams pretty well. He's not going to put something out there unless he is, at least in his mind, he's got the story right. So it has become a he said, a Jeannie Buss said, but that's what Shams had to say. And again, he's verified, at least in his mind, his reporting and standing by his word. I got to give him credit for that. He's come out and said, no, I'm not hiding from this. This is exactly what I reported.
3: First of all, that letter beginning with gentle persons may have to put that into rotation into what we do here on the network. Gentle, dear gentle persons. Johnny, Jimmy, Janie, Joey, and Jesse all united to go against Jeannie here. Real life succession playing out, my friend. And I'll tell you who's really excited right now. Steve Ballmer and Kawhi Leonard. They don't have to worry about anything that's going on there because everybody focused on the Lake Show right now.
2: Yeah, keep the heat off us. We prefer it that way right now on the other side of town there in L.A. Well, much more to get to here. Certainly Major League Baseball will talk about what's going on with Marte Parte out there in Arizona, but did not show up in Boston. Looks like he's back in Arizona taking a look at his knee. So we'll get to that later on in the program. But, Jensen, when we come back, let's talk about week number 2 preseason. Tomorrow night, some numbers out there. If they interest anybody, if that's your cup of tea, we're going to serve it up for you next right here. Beeson by the Books.
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3: We get two on Thursday, three on Friday, and then the bulk of it is going to come on Saturday night with one standalone game coming on Sunday between the Seahawks and the Titans. Jensen, let's start off with tomorrow night here. And again, we're getting to that stage, certainly with teams with injuries, whether they're shutting guys down already or not. Sometimes for the healthier teams, they might still want to play their starting group here for a series or two. Raiders and Texans and the Niners and the Chargers. Boy, the Niners, you just go, I wondered, do they have any interest in playing a full football game these days? I guess you better see what else you have, because you have to get in that depth right now if you're San Francisco.
5: Great stuff here at VSiN.com. Adam Burke doing a hell of a job really compiling updates on who's playing, who's not, particularly you know, how many series quarterbacks we'll get. As it pertains to Raiders-Texans tomorrow night, Dave, it does sound like C.J. Stroud and the starters for Houston will get some limited work, 1-2 series. They rested most of those week one start, or the regular starters in week one of the preseason, so a little tune up for them. Vegas is going to rotate what sounds like Kirk Cousins and then both Fernando Mendoza and Aiden O'Connell with the first team group. So again, from practice this week, Fernando Mendoza has received extended first-team reps in the joint practice, and obviously trying to get the evaluation of him up against Houston's elite defense. So we'll see what happens there. 1.5 right now in favor of the Texans. It's a slight lean for me there, Dave. No play in pocket at the moment. Again, this is always a tough week here in preseason because there are coaches that say, hey, if we get what we need done in the joint practice, we won't play our regular guys. And so you got to really be mindful of news breaking probably right up until kickoff of who's going to be in and who's going to be out.
3: That's what we always talk about, too, especially this time of the year. And it's going to get, as we get closer and closer down the road here with this expansion that we're talking about, less and less preseason games, if at all. You really got to follow those beat writers, Jensen, to your point about the practices and the joint practices. That's where they're really gleaning a lot of the information. By the way, how about this from John Ewing out there in the Twitterverse? He says, if you've been back in dogs this year or three or more points, they're 5-0 ATS in the preseason so far this year, and it does come into play, obviously, with some of the bigger point spreads. If you're watching here on FanDuel Sports Network, YouTube television here, Jensen, we do have a number of those that would qualify this week. Look, I was talking about it with Brad Taylor. He does a great job here in the weekends with Will Hill yesterday on his program here in Kentucky, and it's not a blind grab the points and play the unders. But so far, Jensen, at least in week one, that's been a solid trend, obviously, into week one. And we'll see if that continues into week two.
5: Yeah, one thing I would put into context here, for and John Ewing, great friend of the program, really good nugget right there. And again, it is worthwhile to shop around for maybe the extra half point or point here. Let's start with just Friday, okay, because that's Jets-Steelers there. It does look like Geno Smith's status will be up in the air because of the ankle injury. He did sit out week one. I would expect some heavy backup involvement on both sides. Steelers at home, 3.5, probably not something I would want to take advantage of. But again, these are the New York Jets. So, you know, buyer beware there. Packers Broncos. Okay. Not, we don't usually get these kind of high spreads. We did get it with the Bengals. Remember in week one, it was upwards of 7.5, then back down to 6. Matt LaFleur did say, for the Packers side, they do plan for Jordan Love and the starters to play, quote, a bit. Now, is that one drive? Is that a limited couple of series from what they did in week one? They are expected, if you want to look ahead to week three of the NFL preseason, Matt LaFleur did say he expects to sit all of his starters for that final preseason week when they play Arizona. So that is something to factor in here. I don't have a real good feel because we don't know what a bit means from Matt LaFleur, but certainly a first half look would be interesting on the Broncos side if, you know, you're looking at Sean Payton trying to get the dress rehearsal done for Bo Nix and crew.
3: I'll tell you this in context, say, with that Niners and Chargers game, with the Niners favored by 1.5 tomorrow night, one guy you will not see for the Chargers will be Tyler Biadasz. And I actually think that, thought this was the biggest news to come out of yesterday's slate of news with the Chargers. And that talented center who's come over, obviously played for the Cowboys back in the day, followed Dan Quinn to D.C., then took a nice deal to go out to the Chargers this year. So for L.A., he's going to be out for quite some time. So he was carted off at practice yesterday. Something to monitor. We were talking about it yesterday, Jensen, just between us, about how the Chargers just can't seem to get a break in that offensive line. I'm excited to have those tackles back. That's a team, obviously, that I've got earmarked in the AFC West. And then when you start to get this attrition, I know we're talking about San Francisco a lot. These are the type of things that happen at camp that get my attention more so sometimes than some of the skill players. And I'll mention some of those, like Najee Harris, who is signed with the Giants here, and they released Juju Smith-Schuster. So you get rid of one former Steeler and add another former Steeler here, running back for wide receiver. Like, I know that those are going to be the sexier names and moves that people talk about, but it's the Biadasz's of the world that I really look at and go, woo, I start to get concerned there, especially when we're talking about the front side of the offense and or that defensive lines when those injuries happen. So, obviously, the Chargers, you know how Jim Harbaugh is wired. He's going to look to that next man up mentality. That'll be interesting to see what they do for the rest of the way in the preseason, because if you lose a guy like that, I wonder, Justin Herbert, how long would you keep him out there? Because now I guess we got to get the backup center ready to go without Biadasz for however long he might be out.
5: The report is the slated plan, or the stated plan, I should say, from Jim Harbaugh, is that Justin Herbert and Charger starters will play one series against the 49ers. Speaking of playing series, this one on Saturday caught my eye because Dan Campbell, Lions are laying 4.5 here at home against the Commanders. Dan Campbell did say, quote, a significant amount of starters will play there in that game against the Commanders. Now, Jaden Daniels, that status remains fluid because of the injury issues. Marcus Mariota, remember, is already out with an MCL sprain for the remainder of the preseason. That might be a first-half spread you might want to jump on, depending on what the number is there for Detroit. Also remember, Browns and Bills here in Cleveland, Dave. The Browns will start Shedeur Sanders. He will get that first half. Then it will be Deshaun Watson in the second half. Doesn't sound like we're going to see Josh Allen, but that remains to be confirmed. this is it if you're Shedeur. You better light it up here in this first half to keep this quarterback competition going. But those are certainly some thoughts that I would take out of what we're seeing so far. Any other those other numbers on Saturday? I know we got the lone game on Sunday, right? Seahawks-Titans. Titans playing 4.5. I think Mitch Trubisky dealing with a bicep issue. We might see more Will Levis and see what he can do. Remember, he thinks he's a starter. Right now, he's really not. Any involvement there for the rest of the games on Saturday or Sunday for you?
3: I mean, again, I'm not a big fan of laying points here in the preseason. That's what we talked about here in the first couple of weeks. And again, I've been really dipping my toe in lightly, just played the Cardinals a couple of times this year. I'm fortunate enough to cash those tickets. I would say about that kind of what you mentioned with the Lions, and they are laying 4.5 at the Commanders. If you made me play it, which I am not, I would lay it with Detroit. And I'll tell you why. It's the mentality that you just mentioned with Dan Campbell. And think about some guys the way they approach it versus other coaches, I don't want to say, you know, old school versus new school, but Dan Campbell is an old school player tight end in the league back in the day when preseason mattered a little bit more than it certainly does today. Jim Harbaugh, player in the 80s, under a guy like Mike Ditka in Chicago. And it was kind of, you know, it gets worked into who they are and their DNA now as coaches decades later as to how they approach it, because that's the way it was given to them as players back when they played in the league. So I do find it interesting sometimes that you do see coaches that might have a little bit more of that old school, hey, if they're keeping score, then we're going to try to win mentality. And that might be the case here with Detroit, as you mentioned, playing their starters a little bit more than some of the other teams. I might, if I were to play it, the only way I could play it would be to lay it with Detroit in a 4.5 against the Commanders. But it is so funny, or not funny, but interesting to watch the way certain coaches approach preseason and others just can't wait, just get a running clock and get these games over with and get the real stuff in week number one. Jonathan Van Tobel, he's going to join us next right here. Of course, he's the co-host on Money Moves with Stormy Bonantoni. We'll get his thoughts on the day's action and also football as well. That's all next right here on Beast Mud Books.
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3: Tomorrow, we as a network are on the clock. The second annual Pro Football Futures Draft. 13 VSiN hosting guests going to face off in a fantasy football-style snake draft hosted by the big Swede, Dustin Swedelson. And every pick doubles as a handicapping breakdown that you can use. Win totals, divisional winners, player props, and stat leaders. Last year's competitors are all back for round two, joined by three newcomers stepping into the futures draft room for the first time. How about Super Bowl winning wide receiver Keyshawn Johnson, back when he was a Buccaneer, comedian and sports commentator Nick Bakay, and the guru himself, John Hansen, is going to be on the program, so don't just watch the futures draft. Profit from it. Tune in tomorrow at 5 p.m. Eastern, only on VSiN, the Sports Betting Network. Jensen, I had a blast last night going through my homework. So as I like to say, the hay is in the barn. I can't show you this, people. I can just flash it for the audience. But I have my paperwork. I'm like old school here. I have it all handwritten. So as long as I'm going to leave it here for posterity overnight. As long as the cleaning crew doesn't come in and wipe away my homework, Jensen, I'm ready to go for the draft tomorrow.
5: I think that is a horrible strategy, knowing that we could have operatives in and around that place and understanding what you want to do. That would be under lock and key for me, double password protected, biometrically unable to hack. So
3: that's
5: good. I have my big board right here, second screen. I've got everything on the Excel sheet. We are locked and loaded. I was doing the Should Have Bet More podcast with Will Hill yesterday, and I'm almost positive no one will know where I'm coming from or be anywhere in the vicinity of what my top player props are for at least the top of my big board in that category. So very excited to get there for tomorrow night.
3: Yeah, it really is going to be a lot of fun. But again, we're going to have Tim Murray in the program tomorrow, by the way, to talk more about this too. Tim, of course, will be back. And I believe if you did have a group prize, it would have been Tim and Matt for the team. You and I were just below them. I finished fourth in the individual standings there. So we were in the black, which was good. And that's obviously the end goal here, is trying to make you profitable out there when you watch that program, 5 p.m. tomorrow, Eastern Time, right here on the network. Hey, every night in Major League Baseball, we've been talking about it, Jensen. It feels like it can get kind of crazy out there, certainly in the wild card race here in the American League, that's for sure. Big win yesterday for my Jays. That was huge to get off on the good foot in Tampa. And kind of coupled with that Yankees win against the Orioles, like, Jensen, I know as a bettor, I'm scoreboard watching every night. I don't know if the players are as much, but it feels like every day it's NASCAR, baby, and we got a bunch of cars jammed up there at the top.
5: Yeah, the nice money line winner for VSiN Pro subscribers for us on the Jays, that under nine, really sweat-free for that Yankees and Orioles game. Yankees with a pivotal victory as the Rays take it on the chin from those Blue Jays. Bigger one, too, as we look through the divisional races here. White Sox end up getting walked off again by the Chicago Cubs. What a series it's been in the Windy City thus far. They had the lead late, then you had the rain delay, and then Alex Bregman, the hero, last night after Pete Crow Armstrong had the walk-off homer the night before. Coupled that with the Minnesota Twins, already up a couple of games in their series against the Atlanta Braves. The Twins now occupying second place in the American League Central. That because the Detroit Tigers getting beat yet again by the Pittsburgh Pirates. Braxton Ashcraft, again, if you've not gone and watched this kid pitch, whoa, back-to-back games of eight-plus innings And, Dave, he was at 80 pitches through eight innings last night. I mean, just as effectively efficient as you could potentially be. And that's big because I think the Pirates, and we'll get into this in Daily Diamond a little bit later, the Pirates I still think have a run in them. And to be able to kind of capitalize here on where you are at home in this slate with the upcoming schedule that they have, Paul Skene's on the mound today. They're still plus 30 in the run differential, 6.5 games back of the surging San Diego Padres right now. I think that Pittsburgh has got one big run left in, and because that offense has been so good, they have yet to really get in tandem when the offense is rolling and the entire pitching staff is going. I have a sneaky suspicion that we get the better part of Paul Skene's. More on that when we get to Daily Diamond later in the show.
3: Yeah, I'm fascinated because I heard you last week on MLB Network Radio, too, which was interesting, talking about Skene's. And, you know, we haven't seen him now because they pushed him back a little bit. So I wonder if that was just to kind of get him more rest, get that arm. Like, Jensen, is that something they would do just to, hey, let's get you a couple extra days here to kind of get your body and your mind right?
5: I think more so to give him that extra mechanical time, too. Remember, we talked a little bit about that yesterday. It looked like he had been flying open a bit with the glove side, making him rotational. Mm-hmm. That very much affects your release point and could be one of the key reasons why the ball has been up in the zone. He's been flat. The velo has been down a bit. That can also be a byproduct of the inefficiency of the mechanic side of it. So good spot here, though, today for the Pirates to go try and win a series against the Motor City Kitties. I got to ask you, because I did not expect it to be this sweat-free of a winner last night, but a big 2.5-unit play on the Brewers.

0: Brewers for any team to defeat another in the regular season in the modern era. Hey, we've asked who are the true contenders to the Dodgers. I think we now believe that the Brewers are certainly that. They moved to 30 games over 500. But now the Mariners, they're this bad, Dave. Let me put this into perspective. They are this bad. They are eight games under 500. They are still three games out of a playoff spot. This is nuts. And it might be three games. It feels like 30 games of being out of a playoff spot watching this team play.
1: Well, we keep talking about the M's, and I think the reason why we talk a lot about Seattle is certainly going back to even our preseason. We looked at them and said this is one of the class teams in the American League, and on paper with the pitching staff and everything else, and we couldn't, I think, foresee what Cal Raleigh would do or not do. You can still get them. You mentioned the three games back. You can still get them just a shade under 3-1 to make the postseason today. Again, you get to kind of the double-edged sword there. Could they still win the division? I don't know. Every passing day, we're at least slide in as a wild card. The problem is, though, we talk about some of these teams that are starting to ascend a little bit, and I just keep waiting for the M's to wake up. They haven't. I don't have any tickets on them. I've just been one of those teams that I've been watching for a while, like you have, Jensen. I'm like, man, we're waiting to see if there's feels like an opportunity to get in, and it never seems to present itself with this team. Toronto, obviously, is starting to hit their cylinders, and that's without Vladimir Guerrero Jr., who's out right now on the injured list. That's without Trey Savage, who's on the injured list. Like, Seattle really doesn't even have some of those excuses that other teams would have. So I'm bullish on Toronto here as we move forward. I don't know what we make of the Orioles here. And again, that really good series against the Rays, and now you come back and you kind of get shut down yesterday, at least offensively, by the Yankees. I put it in that context for the M's. That the M's, these are the teams that are going to have to leap over here, Jensen. And I just don't know at this point. Dan Wilson kind of feels like dead man walking there as a manager. I don't know if he's going to get all the blame if that happens, if they miss the postseason. But there's nothing there to engage with Seattle that says I'm ready to go place a bet on them.
0: Their road ahead, obviously finishing up this series on the road against Milwaukee today and tomorrow. Home for three against the Cubs. Home for three against the Phillies. Off day, back to the East Coast, if you will, north of the border against the Blue Jays. That is a hell of a run that they got to get through. Flip side, though, on the National League side, I know you've been watching in earnest because you like how your baby Mets are looking right now. Can we have Fernando Tatis Jr. come down? Congratulations on a game. Your table is ready. Not only a couple of homers, but taking away a grand slam from Frankie Lindor, maybe one of the single best performances of the year by a position player for what Tatis did last night.
1: Well, two homers. He accounts for three runs offensively, and then he pulls back four from Frankie. That's the difference right there. Like, we always talk about wins above replacement. There's your win. Tatis Jr. just won a game single-handedly for the Padres last night. It was very frustrating to watch. You know what? It's one of those things, though, Jensen. Like, I'm okay with it. Machado goes yard in the ninth to beat the baby Mets last night and kind of put them away. And Mets had their chances late, couldn't get it done. Is that I almost think of this. The Mets are playing such better baseball that it took Tatis Jr. to look like Tatis Jr., Machado to go yard, they're two big guns to beat you. That's one of those, you know, Hawk Harrelson, hang with them. Tip of the cap here. That's what I'm going to do today to the Padres. You just got beat by two guys last night that played like the guys that they normally are. And you're right, that catch was sensational. And he kind of mean mugged for all of New York to let him know that I'm still Fernando Tatis Jr. Hey, Padres is one of those teams I do have a ticket on them to make the postseason here at a nice price point. And I do feel like they're certainly trending in the right direction here, Jensen. We're going to talk much more Major League Baseball, obviously get to the Daily Diamond a little bit later on, but there's a lot to talk about there because I do think some of these races, obviously far from decided, and I wonder about some of these divisional races, even with a team like the Houston Astros, if they really are pulling away from the Rangers and the like. We'll talk more about that and more right here in Beeson by the Books.
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12: We are back, Beason by the Books, on this Wednesday morning. Dave Ross, Jensen Lewis here with you. Adam Burke, our managing editor, will join us later on this morning on a lot of things going on here at the network that Burke will get us caught up on. And then our Wednesdays with Wes. Wes Reynolds, the great Wes Reynolds, will join the program here to talk all about the BMW Championship. Belle Reve in St. Louis, Jensen. That's where we're going. So let's take a look at that now. We're going to bet the build here. I'll give you a couple guys to watch for this second leg of the FedEx Cup playoffs. We're down to 50 here, Jay Lou, and then we'll cut it down to 30 before we get to East Lake next week and crown a FedEx Cup champion once again. Scotty Scheffler, obviously world number one. He won last week. I'd mentioned here in the program that maybe he wanted to wait after Thursday, see if he gets off to an indifferent start, see if he hits about 6-7-1, and he could bang that number there. It's exactly what happened, and he goes on to win at Jensen against the best 70 players in the world, at least last week. He beat the field by, what, 8 strokes? So, I don't know. Do we want to shy away from Scotty in the build this week or go right back to world number one?
13: Yeah, we'll go right back to him. And congrats to everyone who tailed both our FanDuel and DraftKings builds last week. Very high on Scotty Scheffler and Sam Burns. They carry us to cashes in both those lineups. If it ain't broke, Dave, don't fix it. So right back to Scotty and Burnsy at the top of our FanDuel Bet the Build lineup. Again, clearest number one player in the world, and Scotty Scheffler in recent form, too, right now. Elite in the greens in regulation, absolutely just dominated. And this course at Belle Reve fits in perfectly. Remember, his previous course history here has been really great, so we would assume that the floor is quite high for world number one. Sam Burns also in excellent form. Remember, tied for third at the St. Jude, third at the Open, second at U.S. Open. So big time tournaments, big time fields. He has been one of the elite selections here. Last couple of years, Dave, he's finished in the top five, I believe, both times. Tied for fourth, tied for second, if I remember correctly. So two juggernauts at the top. And get Cameron Young. Remember, on FanDuel, you get the extra $10,000 of salary to spend. So that's what we usually like to do is get three big dogs up top. We get world number three here. The top five upside and the length are great upside here to pair him, or at least get him into that big echelon with Burns and Scheffler. I went with Justin Rose for the mid-value here, Dave. His approach numbers have actually been pretty good. The experience, of course, is something we value here. So a nice little salary saver for that kind of experience and talent at 8,200. And then we took some shots on the bottom. Rio Hizatsune, the ball striking's been steady. High greens in regulation. He's had a couple of top tens here as of late. I think he's going to go very low owned, Dave, just because this is, you know, that part of the lineup where you got to try and thread the needle with the limited salary remaining. So with Rio Hizatsune and then Eric Cole, hey, I know that you got to pick someone, you know, at this point when we're shopping at the top. You got to fill the lineup somewhere. He's been better earlier, but now this is just kind of a dart throw, if you will. So I think we're pretty top heavy in this card. I'll get your immediate thoughts on what you like for this FanDuel Bet the Bills.
12: Well, you know, I love it when you're going for recency bias, because actually in golf, I think that's a positive way to handicap, because golfers kind of hit those windows. Scotty's always, I always make the caveat, unless it's Scotty Scheffler, feels like it doesn't matter. He's just always going to be right there in that top of the conversation, because that's just, he's world number one. It's not really close. I do like the Burnsy play here this week. I will say this too. Cameron Young on your card, and I believe we got a call, or we got a message yesterday from Michael Swafford we read in the air about the BMW Championship. And I did go back and look at some of the numbers on Cam, and I mentioned he's kind of been that yo-yo this year. It could be a positive side of that yo-yo for Cameron Young this week. And I think that world number one discussion has been put to bed now with Scotty being as dominant in the win last week. You can make a case for maybe a couple other players, and I'll get to one of them in a second here for my two to watch. But Cameron Young could be the other one that you could make a outside case for if he were to win this week at Belle Reve and then win next week out there at East Lake to usurp Scotty Scheffler for Player of the Year. Now, I don't think that's going to happen, obviously, but I wonder if there's some sort of outside motivation for Cam to get back to Michael's email from a day ago. I like your selection of Cameron Young this week, and I think a top 10 play on Cam is not a bad look. I think he'll be in that fight. Does he win the fight? Not quite sure, but placement markets, I will be looking to add Cameron Young, so I like that on your first build of the week. What do you have for build number two?
13: Okay, so DraftKings going to be look very similar here, Dave. We're going to go right back to Scotty and Burnsy at the top. We will include Justin Rose and Eric Cole. Here are the two differences for us. Sahith Theegala. Again, I know this is risky just because he's been in a rough patch here. It has been pretty high variance, and that's unfortunate. But as I said, when you're shopping at the top the way we are, we're hoping that the big boys carry the day. I think Sahith Theegala, a better dart throw than most, as is Matt McCarty. Again, if you think about the final bubble spot, the last guy to get in, believe it was Matt McCarty right there at number 50. So the motivation, certainly there. He recently as high as tied for 29th at the Wyndham, I believe. The overall form and his consistency, it's modest at best, but I still think that our big three there with Scheffler, Burns, and Rose, Eric Cole is a good higher risk, I think, than where the rest of it is. And remember, we're down to 50 guys, so you got to kind of put the puzzle pieces together here if you're looking to take some of the big guys at the top. So only two changes for the DraftKings lineup. No, we're down to 50,000 in salary. I have to take some chances on some guys at the bottom. So Sahith Theegala and Matt McCarty are two differences here in our DraftKings bet the build.
12: My two to watch, and again, I'm going to allude to one of them. As I mentioned, Cameron Young is a guy that I'm starting to get closer and closer to playing on my card. I don't have him yet. Hideki Matsuyama is the guy I'm starting off with this week. And Mats is a guy I don't play a ton. But again, with that form hits for a guy like Hideki Matsuyama, I would expect him to be in contention this week out there at Belle Reve. And when you get around the green, that's one of those guys you really want. The problem with Hideki had always been the driver kind of this year early, that faulty driver. It's not faulty right now. He's playing really good golf tee to green as well. And around the greens, there's not many guys I trust more than Hideki Matsuyama. He's the only outright play I have right now at 30-1. If you want to go in those markets, as I advised last week, without Scotty Scheffler, I get it. Totally understand that. You're going to lower those numbers, obviously, but they're going to certainly be fruitful if Scotty's going to play like he did last week as well. And I mentioned this in context with Cameron Young, that if there's another player out there that's motivated, not necessarily just by the money, but also by some of the perks that come with winning potentially a BMW and then going to win at Eastlake, Wyndham Clark could still win player of the year as well after winning the United States Open. So those type of players like a Cam Young and a Deki Matsuyama can't win player of the year, but certainly Wyndham Clark can. And if you noticed last week sneakily, Wyndham Clark like a backdoor top five, but there he was right there. So all the attention was on Scotty. And all of a sudden you look up and you go, Wyndham Clark tied for fifth. Okay, where'd that come from, right? So even when he's not playing necessarily his marquee and best golf, it was still good enough with an elite field, the best 70 golfers in the world, to finish top five. Wyndham Clark will be a guy that I have in placement markets as well this week. The only outright, again, right now, is a numbers game that I'm playing here on Hideki Matsuyama, 30-1, because most of the places I saw were shorter than that. So when I found that 30-1, I did gobble that up there. So I'm going to be looking, hopefully, that he's in that mix with the Scotty if Scotty's around. And again, I would not play Scotty today. This is the same thing I said a week ago right here in the network. Wait, Scotty's going to be teeing off late tomorrow out there at Bellerive. And for whatever reason, he just doesn't seem to get off on those good foots. So if you like Scotty, and who doesn't, again, I'm going to be looking for that same handicap. Like you said, if it's not broke, don't fix it. Wait on Scotty. See if he starts off like he did last week, 3-4 back off the lead. If he drifts to 6-7-1, and then you want to play Scotty for the last three rounds, that's the way I'd go, and certainly be looking for a similar type, hopefully, that he does not get out there and blitz the field as he has not been doing on Thursday. So, again, my only ticket in pocket so far, Hideki Matsuyama, 30-1, but I will be looking at Wyndham Clark in the top 20s and certainly Cameron Young to add. And, Jensen, as you mentioned, when you're down to 50 golfers, you're not going to be getting that great plus money when you see these here on your screen if you're watching at FanDuel Sports Network or YouTube television. Like Cameron Young, to get a top 10 for you is plus money at plus $1.28. But with the shortened field, you're getting shortened prices as well. But Matt's at the top five at almost 5-1. That's something I'll certainly be looking to play. And again, for people out there looking for first-round leaders, Justin Thomas will be the first guy off the tee. I know we like to look at that there, whether for the weather, the wind, that sort of thing, Jensen. Scotty is going off later in the day tomorrow towards the back end of that draw again. So again, not that we're rooting against Scotty, but for the betterment of the market, you hope he gets off to a slow start with that late draw on a Thursday, and hopefully you can better utilize those tickets. And again, shout out to our guys over there at Long Shots with Kelly Bidlin, Matt Brown, and Wes Reynolds. And we'll have the great Wes Reynolds on a little bit later on this morning to get his full card at round number two here of the FedEx Cup playoffs before next week at Eastlake. So much more to get to. Again, we're going to have Adam Burke join the program as well. And big news in the NFL. Are we going overseas for good? That's next right here. Beeson by the Books.
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4: Top of the hour, it is VSIN by the Books. I'm Dave Ross right here at the Mint Gaming Hall in Franklin, Kentucky. There's our closer, Jensen Lewis, back home in Cleveland, Ohio. Our managing editor, Adam Bergson, joined the program here in the very next hour. Wednesdays with Wes will break down his card at the BMW Championship before this show is done. But Jensen, lots to get to. And some rather significant news coming from the commish in the NFL. That's where we begin our highlights and headlines.
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4: Welcome to the Toronto Bills. You know, that's what they were worried about a couple years ago with the new stadium deal up there in Buffalo. They're going to move the team to Toronto. Thankfully, they did not. But, Jensen, what we're hearing from the commissioner is not only is it a possibility, but it is a probability and inevitability that the NFL will be having a team that we founded and rooted outside of these United States of America. So we know we got 9 international games this year. There's going to be 10 that have already been approved for next year alone. He didn't give us a time necessarily, but he said basically within the next decade, Jensen, we're going to see a permanent team outside of the United States of America.
6: You wonder if London might be the leader in the clubhouse here, just knowing that Shad Khan, of course, owner of the Jacksonville Jaguars, it feels like they have already made their home away from home. And, of course, they're getting all the renovations. DeVerbank Stadium finished up down there as well. But, yeah, this is now in conjunction on a broader scale. Maybe some of our audience have been following it. The Department of Transportation, Dave, is working with some of our great airplane manufacturers, and it looks like they're trying to bring back the supersonic flight here sooner than later. Now, that in and of itself, from a feasibility standpoint, would make this much more viable to eliminate or at least cut down the amount of jet lag and travel time to allow these players and personnel to play effectively. So wouldn't shock me. What is it, 5-6 hour time change right now? Over to London, into Europe. So not a matter of if, but probably a matter of when we find that home opener across the pond and in a city near you.
4: It's absolutely wild to think about what this league is going to look like in a decade, but it's not going to look like it looks like today, which is just crazy. We know the Niners are not looking like the Niners that we thought we would see come week one when they go overseas, ironically, to play in Melbourne to take on the Rams. And we don't know how many healthy bodies they're going to have. They got a preseason game tomorrow night. Mike Evans left that joint practice yesterday with some tightness. McCaffrey's looking for a new deal. He didn't practice again. He says it has nothing to do with that contract. We know about Nick Bosa. He's week to week, so you probably won't see him anymore until hopefully week one. Certainly George Kittle still on that pup list with the Achilles. Ricky Pearsall's not going to play at all this year, Jensen. You know, we're going to have that 2.0 guide coming out here for VSiN Pro subscribers. I wonder how much different people are going to be handicapping San Francisco after what's been a really tumultuous offseason.
6: Yep, in the beginning of that schedule, too, headed over to Australia to take on the Rams. For what it's worth, Dave, in those head-to-head matchups the last 15 times, underdogs are 12-3 ATS, so that's in favor of San Francisco catching 3.5. What will that line look like if more injuries and significant ones occur? We shall see. As it pertains to tomorrow, Dave, 49ers are still catching 1.5. Against the Chargers. They'll be in SoFi. Does sound like, according to Kyle Shanahan, a number of starters will play, unlike week one. Good chance Brock Purdy will play some limited snaps, so we'll see what happens here. But, yeah, a beleaguered unit there in the Bay Area already here to begin this preseason.
4: You know, I know, like, Baker Mayfield, he's I think the perception of him has changed as his NFL career has just taken so many twists and turns, you know, from number one pick to scrappy, he's out of the league, now to a new deal down in Tampa. Now he's looking for a second new deal down there. And we know he's at an impasse in his contract there with management. But when it comes to playing, he is one of those guys that they do rally behind. There's no doubt about that, that he's the leader of that team. And he seemed defiant yesterday, Jensen, at the press conference that he had with the assembled media. And he said, hey, he sees it. He says he absolutely sees what people talk about and what they say about the Buccaneers. And he said, quote, we're going to shock a lot of people this year. Went on to say that a lot of people are picking them to have a losing record. And he said, so we'll see. And they just kind of walked away from the podium. So Chippy Baker feels back. I don't know if that's all contract-driven or not, but Jensen, you can definitely tell he wants to go out there and prove a point to people that are doubting him and his football team.
6: Love to see it. He will get the start against the Chiefs there, and it sounds like the Patrick Mahomes situation remains one that we'll monitor as far as him getting any action, if at all, there on Saturday. But Buccaneers laying 5.5. Baker and the starters out there. I would tell you that his press conference emboldens me on a couple of fronts. Number one, for our VSiN NFL Futures Draft happening tomorrow, 5:00 Eastern on Follow the Money. Yours truly at number 5 overall. I do have an area of this Buccaneers team pegged for one of those categories we must choose from. It will be one I don't think people see coming. So I'm excited to see where this ends up for me on draft day tomorrow night.
4: Do you think that without giving away the store for free, that the selection that you want will be there when you draft, where you're anticipating making that move?
6: Yeah, 99.9% it's going to be there, because I don't think this group, and I highly respect our colleagues, hosts, and analysts that will be involved tomorrow, I don't think they're looking at this key area. And I really feel that it is a difference maker to leverage the field in this particular category.
4: Yes, that's the tough part. Is we have a pretty good feel for our co-hosts here at the network. We all kind of know each other pretty well by now. I don't know about Keyshawn Johnson, who's drafting right in front of me, where Key's mind is going to go for that draft. So I have to try to handicap for that. Jeannie Buss, she is contesting that her siblings vote to sell the rest of the remaining family shares at about 17.8%. She is contesting that vote. And we saw the back and forth here with Shams Charania over at ESPN. Shams standing by his story that he got this thing right, and Jeannie might be upset about it, but the reporting is the reporting. I don't know where this is going to go, Jensen, but it is kind of weird to think that you might have a Laker team this year without a bus firmly associated with it after the passing of the dad, Dr. Jerry, many moons ago.
6: Yeah, this is a problem because it is going to really affect some tectonic plates here. Basically, if you're Mark Walter, you are really still not only swimming upstream here with everything else that's going on with the fraud investigation, but if this sale takes a while and it is contested for a bit, that also really puts a stranglehold on your flexibility financially to try and pay back some of these loans that are under investigation. So Johnny, Jimmy, Janie, Joey, and Jesse against Jeannie. Say that 5 times fast. Those are 5 siblings up against their sister, who right now is still the governor. I still hate that. Governor of the Lakers.
4: Governor.
6: Not the owner. Not the owner. The governor of the Lakers.
4: By the way, Golf Club, that was fantastic the way you pulled off that tongue twister. That was very, very impressive indeed. I could tell Marte, if you've got a bad knee and you can't go to Boston on the road trip, you just might want to tell the team. So, Jensen, I guess the mystery of Marte is over. Did not have a Marte party in Boston. Back home to get this thing looked at. The skipper seemed a little bit perplexed. Said, hey, we need this guy. He's one of the best players in the National League. Is this a communication breakdown or more than meets the eye?
6: No, I think this is way worse and nothing to trifle with. This is not commonplace. Hearing some former teammates that have been with Ketel Marte of years past, this is very out of the ordinary. I'm wondering if going back to get the knee looked at is cover for things that may have transpired. You know, this is a way to try and keep the PR as close to the up and up as possible. But make no mistake about it, this is a massive loss in the interim. for Arizona. They have taken it on the chin from the Boston Red Sox the last couple of days. And I have to believe, Dave, from being in clubhouses and knowing how this kind of issue could fracture you and take your concentration quickly away from the business at hand, it is part of the handicap of this particular series where Arizona is right now, because this is a shock, especially 2 days ago when it was right up until basically 10 minutes before game time that they had to basically make the roster move. It is really remarkable to see this play out in real time. I think we wait and see, as we traditionally do in a Lewis Ross administration. We do not comment further until more evidence presents itself. But, Dave, my spidey sense tells me that what is being said publicly and then what is transpiring is not matching up here. Just being in clubhouses, being around these kind of situations as teammates, this is tough for Torrey Lovello's crew, man. You're trying to do a job. You're in a pennant race. You're in a playoff chase, and having to deal with this from the media and then just internally. We're all a family, and I think that's the hardest part is – they probably know way more than we do what personal things that Ketel Marte is dealing with, and that affects everybody, and it certainly has these first couple of games of this series in Fenway.
4: No question about it. And, again, we were kind of talking about it a couple of days ago when this story broke, and nothing good ever comes out of this. This is not one of those, oh, yeah, innocent, no problem, and everybody kumbaya goes forward. There's going to be some fallout. There's going to be some repercussions from this. We don't know exactly, Jensen, to your point, what that's going to look like yet. But clearly this is, and you have to do this. We understand from the team side, you got to do the PR side. Hey, he's a great player. We need him. You've got to say all the things publicly out there to kind of keep everything calm. But make no mistake, there is something at play here, and normally that is not good. All right, when we come back, we are getting oh so close to week zero in college football. And Jensen, there has been a decision made there with UNC. And who's going to play quarterback? So we'll get to all of that. And again, much more to get to in the NFL and Major League Baseball Daily Diamonds. Adam Burke, Wes Reynolds coming up later on in this program. It is VSiN by the Books on VSiN, the Sports Betting Network.
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4: 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Jensen, to that end, there has been some news coming out of that Week 0 game that's going to be over there in Dublin between Carolina and the Horned Frogs of TCU. We know who the starting quarterback is going to be for UNC. That's Billy Edwards Jr., 8-8 as a starting quarterback here in college football so far. Did not move the number. TCU now still 7.5-point favorites, and that total still sitting at 47.5.
6: Yeah, really not a big news moment here because North Carolina stinks, and they will for most of this year. I believe if you look at where he's only started two games last year, didn't really look the part. According to our college football betting guide, just reading through some of the three burning questions that we have here for North Carolina. It was kind of funny looking at where some of the other QB competitors were there in Tar Heel camp. But Bobby Petrino's got his work cut out for him. This is an unforgiving schedule after they get through TCU, come back against East Tennessee State, and then they head to Clemson, home against Notre Dame, at Pitt, at Duke. It does not feel like this team will get anywhere close to their win total. But I know stranger things have happened. Just feels like this is a lot to do about nothing. And for a guy that really wasn't going to be someone where you looked at this club and like, oh, yeah, he could be a difference maker. Maybe he will be with time. But right now, still pretty convicted that TCU should have their way with North Carolina. I still like the under, though, as the best play at 47.5. No, this number has come down from 49, but remember, traveling across the pond, early start time, at least body clock-wise, but it'll be later, if you will, just again, at knowing where we are as far as the broadcast window will be. It'll be about 5 or 6 o'clock p.m. local kick time there in Ireland. But either way, this is a team up against it, Dave, in a top-heavy ACC, no question about it.
4: And their win total, by the way, is sitting at 4.5. It's used slightly to the over at minus $1.20, $1.25 out there in some places, too. And what I would say is Carolina right now, as they're projected, they're favorites in three games. Three games. That's it. So if you like this team to the over, which I would not be advocating for, I would say you might want to look at some money line plays where they're dogs that you think they're going to get those wins and play those. That might be a better way to go than laying $1.20 on an over 4.5 team that's only got three teams right now that they're projected to beat. So, look, I do think Bobby Petrino is intriguing as a play caller. So we'll see if they can get anything out of this very young core, it feels like, here for Carolina offensively. But, you know, if Bill Belichick can take care of the defense, if Bobby Petrino can take care of the offense, that's the mentality. That's what you're betting on if you're playing that. But I would not advise playing that over 4.5 at $1.20. I would look individually to those games where they're dogs and get that plus money if you really think this is a 5-win team or beyond. So that is the small news coming out here for week zero, but at least Carolina has named their quarterback for the first game of the year. We've talked a little bit about SC taking on San Jose State. They're a massive favorite there. Jensen, I know you're looking at maybe laying it there with USC. I think Virginia and North Carolina State might be one of the more intriguing week zero matchups here. When you get to that conference game, it's going to be in Charlottesville. They are laying 5.5 against the Wolfpack here. That game might have the most importance, if you will, here of week number zero.
6: Very interesting. In our VSIN College Football Betting Guide, one of Dustin Sweetelson's best bets here is a North Carolina State over 7.5 wins at plus $1.05. And I always enjoy reading some of our great people here at the network and why they got to, you know, the plays that they did. And just looking at the schedule, I'll read kind of the last half or the last third of what Dustin surmises here about this win total over for the Wolfpack. He says, even if they lose the opener at Virginia, which feels like a coin flip game. Now, mind you, that's the 5.5 right there, Dave, but Dustin feels it's a coin flip. I like where his head's at here. Even if they lose the opener, Richmond, Appalachian State, Wake Forest, Stanford, Florida State, and North Carolina all feel like wins. So he would need just two more wins from going to Virginia, at Vanderbilt versus Cal versus Duke and versus your orange there of Syracuse. That feels very doable. I seem to think that Dustin has a great roadmap there, and barring, you know, some injury here, especially to the quarterback, the Wolfpack might be that under the radar 8 or more win team because of the schedule and how it lays out there. So like that best bet from Dustin in our VSIN College Football Betting Guide. Again, if you have not become a VSIN Pro subscriber, great time to do that. I know we've talked a little ACC on where you are with Virginia Tech. Let me shift you here to the Big Ten, because it is going to be the huge focal point. We did have the top 25 come out yesterday. Ohio State at one. We didn't get a chance to really jump into that. Oregon and Indiana, those top three teams there in the Big Ten. I know you asked me yesterday, is Indiana getting disrespected at 6? I don't think they are. We haven't really sunk our teeth into Oregon yet. And a lot of people on our network feel that this is the best overall team that Dan Lanning has had. They're going to have a Heisman Trophy candidate in Dante Moore, quarterback. Their running game is going to be fascinating to watch. Weapon-wise, this might be the deepest that Dan Lanning has had there. Where do you come down on the Ducks? Because there are a lot of people here at the network that have them not only into the national title game, but hoisting that college football playoff national championship trophy in January.
4: Ironically, when I was walking out after the shift yesterday, I was stopped and asked about the Oregon Ducks. Bizarre how that happens. But yeah, and I said, you know, Dan Lanning is a guy that he's got to win that bigger game. And again, that Indiana game is going to leave a bad taste in everybody's mouth last year. It's not that you lost that game. It's the manner in which you lose it. And that's what I was talking about yesterday as I was leaving work here, is that is a bad taste. And, you know, I think a lot of people are surprised that Dante Moore came back to school. I think a lot of people thought, well, he's going to DD out of here and he'll be a top pick. He could be the top pick in the NFL draft next year. There's a very real possibility of that happening. So with that type of motivation, I said I do like them. I see obviously how highly they're picked in the polls here. You can make the case, SEC fans, just block your ears, that the Big Ten is the best conference in college football right now. And, you know, if that's the case with the national champions that they're producing year in, year out, where is Oregon in that hierarchy? Because if Ohio State's won, if you tell me that Indiana doesn't feel disrespected, I bet you Kirk Cignetti would differ with you on that he's going to take it as disrespect where they are. And I know that Wes Reynolds is going to say, you know, people are going to start discounting Indiana. This year's Indiana might be Indiana. Like, watch out. They might not be going anywhere. So where is Oregon in that hierarchy? This is, I got to see it. Like, SC coming up September 26th, all right? They should be able to manhandle the rest of the people if you're watching this on FanDuel Sports Network on YouTube television. In the first half of that ledger, it's pretty easy, right? Boise State, Oklahoma State's revamping. We know that. Portland State, they're going to walk. UCLA, Nebraska. It's going to be on the other side, on the right-hand side, where you would think maybe when you go to Champaign in October, does it get a little bit dicey there potentially? We'll find out with Northwestern. I don't think we have any great hopes there. And then it's the big one November 7th at the Shoe. Okay? Like, that to me is going to be the real litmus test here for this football team. Not saying that they have to win that game on the road, but it can't look like it looked like against Indiana last year in the playoffs. It just can't. And then the rest of it looks pretty manageable. We'll find out about Washington. Could be interesting at the end of the year. So the schedule feels pretty doable if you're looking at an over 10.5. But again, you're talking big picture. You're talking Big Ten championship. You're talking national champions. You got the weaponry to do it. You have arguably the best player in college football this year. There's really no excuses not to get it done with a favorable schedule. It's a big year for Dan Lanning to prove that they belong in the conversation where your school is there, Ohio State, every year. Indiana trying to get in that conversation every year as just kind of foregone conclusions. I'm not ready to go there with Oregon. This is a big put-up year for me to prove, again, because everything is setting up nicely for a nice quack attack, and I think that's why they're the top four in the poll. Very quickly, you mentioned Dustin with NC State, and I mentioned this with UNC, that if you do like them to go over as Dustin does, you might want to look at that money line price in week one. If Dustin believes that's a toss-up game, that's plus $1.80. Plus $1.80 if you really believe it's a toss-up game. Don't turn your back on the Wolfpack. That might not be a bad way to go coming up here in week number zero. Jensen, when we come back, why don't we get into that betting guide a little bit more on the NFL side? And I believe you've earmarked maybe some plays that people like that we might want to dissect a little bit better. What do we have coming up next? Where would you like to go with that betting guide?
6: Little rapid fire, buy or sell, some of the brightest minds in this space and what they have put on paper, their name to it, some intriguing spots. Buy or sell, Dave Ross. Got some good ones coming up next.
4: Like my guy, Shyam Sharani with Genie Bus Story. He's putting his name on it. We will, too, next.
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3: The Circus Survivor documentary is heating up, and tonight's episode is called The Collapse. 900 survivors, then 49 in the span of a single week. Also, the Grand East Mail reaches its explosive conclusion. Strategies fail, nerves crack, and the picks that seem safe suddenly, well, they are not. $18.7 million on the line. Watch the next episode tonight, 9 p.m. Eastern on VEASAN. Got to catch up. All the episodes right now are on YouTube. All you got to do is search VEASAN Live. How about that? You forget about this stuff from a year ago. You go from 900 survivors down to 49. It happens in the blink of an eye, people. Check it out tonight right there. And, again, just search VEASAN Live. We love to do a little game in the NFL season called Hold or Fire. We're going to get to that with football right around the corner here for us, Jensen. But kind of looking at that NFL betting guide. And by the way, we're going to have Jonathan Von Tobel join us in the very next segment. So JVT will be on with us here in just a little bit. But we're going to take a look into that betting guide. It's available right now for all VEASAN Pro subscribers and do kind of our own quick rendition here, Jensen, of what we might like and what people have actually put pen to paper of what they like.
4: All right, so let's start. I'll read a quote or an excerpt from the host or analyst, and I will give you the play. It's a best bet from our NFL betting guide. One of the quotes from our first host and or analyst. I think they're very live at 4-1 to win the division. The other three teams are very, very average, making this a pretty price point to grab preseason. This defense is also young and talented. Just keep them out of trouble with the law and available on Sundays. They have some real difference makers. The best bet is Atlanta over 6.5 wins at $1.30 and an alternate win total over 7.5 at plus $1.20. That from our esteemed fearless leader, Dave Ross. Are you still buying, even with what's happened so far? Remember, James Pierce, the key issue there, he's going to be gone for a bit.
3: That was the reference.
4: On the defensive side. Yep. Do you still like, where we are here for one of your best bets?
3: You know, like Will Hill and I, who's also on it with me, we're holding fast. Don't love it as much as when we wrote that up, obviously, a couple months ago. And here's the problem is that Pierce issue. And at that point, you didn't know how the league was going to legislate that sort of thing. That's a really talented player. But then you lose, really, the part that hurts more is you lose your best pass rusher out for the year. So all of a sudden, we talk about these injuries that you can't foresee happening, and you knew Pierce was going to miss some time. You didn't know if it was going to be two-thirds of the season that it looks like, or at least half the season that looks like it's going to be today. I don't know if there's going to be any NFLPA. I'm not a lawyer, and I always say that. Look, I'm not saying whether the guy should play or not. The fact remains he is going to play, and he's an absolute difference maker when he does play. But the problem is now you're going to be without your two best defensive players here, one for the entire year, the other for at least half the year, if you're the ATL. Now, look, I still like Kevin Stefanski. And, again, when I made that write-up, it was quarterback independent. I would love it selfishly to be Michael Penix Jr. I think I have a better chance of still cashing those tickets if Penix Jr. is healthy and is going to be the starting quarterback. But we don't know that. And that's why Tua has been given the de facto starting job, because Penix has not been ready to go yet, Jensen. I do think eventually, I have said, I'm not going to overreact to what I've seen. It hasn't looked good, obviously. But Stefanski, in his own words, is more excited about the joint practices than he is about the preseason game. So I put no stock in those preseason games. I know everybody else is going to look at it and go, the sky's falling, the sky's falling. It wouldn't be necessarily make a bet that I would make today, but when I made it 2 months ago, it was with without the obvious issues with the injury and the suspension. Didn't know those things at that time. Now I would not play that. That wouldn't be my number one run to the window. But I still think the 6.5 is going to get home eventually. I don't think I'm going to lose that ticket. 4-1, it was still a flyer play, I think, in a bad division. And we'll find out about the Buccaneers, because I might not be as high in the Bucs as other people are. And the Saints, by the way, are getting ravaged with injury as well, not just the ATL.
4: All right, one other one to throw at you. The Bears made a huge jump last season under first-year head coach Ben Johnson, much of which can be attributed to the growth of quarterback Caleb Williams. This analyst writes, Dave, however, in my experience with anything NFL betting from season to season, what goes up fast typically can fall just as fast. In fact, only five of the last 54 teams since 1998 that won six or more games than the prior season improved in the follow-up campaign, with an average season win drop of almost 3.5 from the other 49 teams. The great Steve Mackinnon, one of his best bets, the Chicago Bears under 9.5 wins, minus $1.20. Dave Ross, are you buying or selling for what you've seen thus far in Bears camp or the Chicago Bears of Hammond, Indiana, here in the near future?
3: Great minds think alike. Value Steve Mackinnon's opinion very much on this network through the years, and I am right there with Steve. I don't want to tip my hand here. We've got a big draft coming up here tomorrow on the network, but let me just say, I see it very, very similarly to the way Steve does there, to all my Chicago brethren out there listening. Still love you. I would be a little bit trepidatious about what this year might look like. And again, I do really like Ben Johnson. I mentioned this time last year. The reason why I liked them last year is because they revamped the offensive line. That was the big work that was done a year ago. They've had some scares there already. Now, maybe they're getting some better news in the offensive line front, but I really did think that was the actual true key to their success last year. The offensive line gave Caleb some of the time to make some of those crazy plays that he made.

0: for one of my NFC playoff teams. And I think I'm going to switch out the 49ers and put the Bears in. Because right now, in our original NFL betting guide, I do not have the Bears in the postseason. And I also subscribed a bit to where Steve McKinnon's coming from of, you know, you get all those comebacks, you get all those close games, and it goes your way. And usually that doesn't end up transferring year over year. The thing that I do like, though, is, you know, Ben Johnson channeling a little of Remember the Titans. I don't want him to gain another yard. But he's doing it on the offensive side, where he wants to absolutely unload the clip on every opponent and run it up. That got me also to earmarking a specific player prop for our VSiN NFL Futures Draft tomorrow. I'll reveal that if that is available to me. But I can tell you already that with what's transpired in 49ers camp and already worried about their health long term, I would actually want to get some shares of what we think is going to be the most competitive division in the NFL this year, and that will be the NFC North. And I think I'm already identifying a team that I want to switch out in the 49ers in favor of the Chicago Bears. One more for you, and he's affectionately known on this program as Trick Daddy. From the great Kelly Bidlin. This hits home for me because it is a division that I think not only is one-sided in our betting guide, Dave, but I'm one of the lone rangers in this AFC East. Oh. Here's the Bills to win the AFC East at minus $1.25. He said, I'm not sure a change at head coach will fix everything in Buffalo, but I don't think it can hurt either. As we look at the rest of the division, I do expect the Patriots to be good, but they will play a much tougher schedule than the season ago. Both the Pats and Bills look like they will face average schedules based off win totals. Then there's the Jets and Dolphins, who are expected to have two of the worst records in the league. So to me, this is basically a match bet against the Pats, with the high floor the Allen-led Bills have, the minus $1.25 division price is an easy look for me. That number's gone up to $1.36. What say you, buying or selling the Bills at this point to win the AFC East?
1: Well, first of all, Trick Daddy, go Noles. I would say I'm with Trick Daddy on this one. I kind of like the Buffalo Bills in this division. I thought he handicapped it perfectly, that I do think this is a two-horse race here. When we're talking about the division, as much as I might be higher on the Dolphins, I'll get to them certainly later on this week. And before we get to week one, I'm very down on the Jets, 5.5 wins. You just take those two teams right off the equation, and you go right to the Bills and the Patriots. And I've mentioned this before with Mike Vrabel. We're talking about with the context with Arizona Diamondbacks, what they're dealing with internally. Teams, they do kind of sometimes get inside those clubhouses and or locker rooms in this case here. I'm worried about Vrabel a little bit. I like his team. I like his football team a lot. But, you know, you start to lose early, say you lose to Seattle in week one, people in that locker room are going to start looking at him differently. And I wonder if there's going to be a carryover effect. I'm not sold on Joe Brady, by the way, yet. I am sold on Josh Allen. I am sold on James Cook. I am sold on everything offensively on that team. Question marks about the defense a little bit, but I like the Bills at that price point, too. I'm with Trick Daddy on that one, taking the Bills to win the AFC East. What does JVT think? I'm sure he's got thoughts on lots of things. Jonathan Von Tobel next on VSiN by the Books.
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12: Going to get some Major League Baseball talk, the Daily Diamond straight ahead. We'll see what's going up and down and stock up and stock down. Of course, we're going to have Berkey, Adam Burke, and the great Wes Reynolds Wednesdays with Wes still to come here on the program today. But what a pleasure it is to catch up with our guy, JVT, Jonathan Von Tobel. He does a show, you know, called Money Moves every day here on weekdays, 2 to 4 p.m. Eastern on the network with Stormy Bonatoni. Kind enough to join us now here in the Progressive Guest Line. Give him a follow on X at me. JVT, good morning to you, Jonathan. We've been talking a lot about the football betting guide this morning. Jensen and I have a little bit of fun looking back on what we wrote just a couple months ago. We're going to have the new 2.0 coming out before we get to week one of the real regular season here. Have your opinions changed dramatically by the injuries? And I know, like, we talked to Marty Herney. He's so used to it as a GM. It does feel like shock and awe to the betting market out there, seeing all the significant injuries that certain teams are taking.
13: Yes, but first I would like to note that hopefully in stock up, stock down, the Angels' 10th best prospect, George Clausen, is on stock up after what he did yesterday. Absolutely fantastic performance. But I would say that, yes, you know, it's funny. Stormy and I were just talking about this yesterday, Dave, and it's not in the sense of, like, why has your opinion changed, but I noted that it is hard as somebody who is pretty high in Atlanta to feel very confident in the way things are going right now right. for the Atlanta Falcons. Obviously, James Pierce Jr. gets suspended. I would argue they're almost lucky that it's only 8 games considering the history of the NFL and suspensions for those things. But still, he's not out there. Injuries at the edge rusher overall have really limited that group. You know, it's similar to what the Colts just did, but, you know, it's never really good when you're getting this one-year veterans in the middle of August because they're available for a reason. So they go get Za'Darius Smith to really help out a very beleaguered position in pass rush. Tua has not looked particularly great, according to reports in camp, and, of course, what we saw in the preseason. Michael Penix still isn't healthy. Like, I can go down the list. it just doesn't really seem great. So, look, we've seen a lot of preseason negative reports and teams come out and look relatively solid. But I would be lying if I were to say that my confidence has not waned in the Atlanta Falcons, a team that I thought could win that division for sure.
14: Yeah, and it's going to be one of those things that you follow along with, JVT, as far as the season-ending injuries and all that. I just told Dave that when we do get that 2.0 betting guide coming out, I'm already going to make a shift in a team that I have in the postseason and a team that I don't right now. I am likely getting off the 49ers to make the postseason and adding the Chicago Bears. Do you subscribe to the NFC North as the toughest division in football on paper entering this season? And if so, where do you see? Is it two? Is it potentially three teams that you could find in the NFC postseason picture out of that division?
13: Yeah, I think it's probably the toughest, just in the sense of like all four teams are pretty adequate and I think could all make the playoffs if things go right for them. You know, I think you could probably throw like an AFC South in there only because again, you're just having like four teams are really close to each other. Same thing with the NFC South. But if we're talking about like overall competency and power rating, for sure, it's the NFC North. And you know, Jensen, to your point too, like how we opened this thing, looking at this division, one of the things that has stuck out to me because we're doing our training camp tours and so we're going team by team. We're spending, you know, each day on a team. I've really come on, like, it's not really a thought much about them, but I've really come in on the negative side of the Green Bay Packers. I mean, I think that this team has a lot of issues themselves. I mean, obviously Micah Parsons not going to come back maybe until that game. I think it's Sunday Night Football against Dave's Cowboys and his old team, but that's the range of games in which he's going to come back. You look at the wide receiver room and they decide to invest in the oft-injured Christian Watson. Romeo Doubs is gone. Josh Jacobs has a potential suspension looming over this team that he could potentially be missing some time, and he wasn't particularly good last year too. I just think that the Packers might actually have a real strong downside here, and I'm not a buyer in the Minnesota Vikings, so maybe that does mean for the Chicago Bears that there is some upside. There's a lot of key indicators that Chicago is going to be one of those teams that falls back. Their own pass rush is a big question. Obviously, the injury of safety. Can they generate turnovers the way they did last year? I think ultimately, though, it just means that with the easiest schedule in the NFL, the Lions are probably going to win this division by multiple games is what I've come away with. I don't know if the Lions are going to be overtly impressive. They've got their own issues, especially defense and the offensive line all of a sudden has a problem. Okay, you brought in the center is injured. So I think overall the Lions win this division by default. But I do think these four teams, to me, have looked more flawed as this offseason has gone along.
12: Jonathan, by the way, your handicap of the Falcons, I'm right there with you, and that's the conversation Jensen and I just had. It gives me a little bit more pause about everything that's transpired here. But I also subscribe to the don't overreact to what we've seen, even the negative side. So I like that point there. You are drafting tomorrow in our futures draft here, second annual now. You have the seventh selection in said draft. You got the guru, John Hansen, right in front of you, and you're sandwiched right there in between Keyshawn Johnson, a former number one pick in the NFL draft. Have you thought about where those guys, those are two newcomers, sandwiched right around you? I don't know if Steve Cohen did that on purpose, JVT, but you got two newbies to the draft. How do you handicap that, knowing or not knowing where they're going to be going?
13: Yeah, well, how will they handicap me, considering that I'll be at Bar Canada with Stormy and Tim and Matt, and we have not gotten approval, but we will be potentially crushing some bad blues as we wait for our picks to come around. So who knows what's going to happen as this thing goes along. I actually did not realize that. I did not look at the draft order yet. It's funny, the other day, it's probably about a month ago, Stormy and I were in studio, and I look over, and both of us kind of have that on-camera, like, look at each other but can't say anything. Because there's Keyshawn Johnson with his face in the window, like staring at us from the green room. I was like, why is he here? Like, who? What is going on? Turns out that's probably why. But I will say this. It's a tough spot to be because, look, divisions are going to be a hot commodity, right? There's only a few that you can take division winners. And those things are going to go off the board quick. So to be so far down and to not really have my pick of, like, the odds-on favorites to win the divisions is going to be tough. So you have to really think about what you're going to do there. I think that, to me, was, like, the first thought. If I'm that far down, think I got to get my division winner, but who knows? Maybe I could just pass on that because I'm only going to be getting second choices for the most part.
14: Yeah, it will be a remarkable strategy in knowing that the caveat this year, you're only allowed to make one selection per category in the first five rounds. Then you get a second crack at it once we get to round six. And a second crack at one of the great conversations here, and I know – JVT, you and Stormy were talking about it yesterday. Caught you guys coming home from the gym. Here we go again. PCA, Shohei. We should have just blindly bet it. Dave said it yesterday on the show. This is one of those auto bet situations. We should have just put the parlay down of PCA and Shohei to hit a home run. They both come through yesterday. Another walk-off for the Chicago Cubs, this time courtesy of Alex Bregman after a rain delay. I know you and Stormy talked about it yesterday. You are in the Shohei Ohtani camp for MVP right now. You brought up a great point yesterday, and our viewers and listeners have not heard it yet. So I want you to kind of glean into where your perspective in talking with Mike Palm about if Shohei had pitched the 80 or so odd innings the second half of the season versus the first half of the season, why that should not be forgotten in your eyes when it comes to voting for this this award.
13: Right. Well, because like this wouldn't be a conversation, right? So like if the 85 and two thirds that he pitched this year came at the back end of the season, these odds would be spiking in favor of Shohei Ohtani. He would be dominating the conversation. He would be a minus 1,000 favorite. But because it came at the beginning of the year, all of a sudden they're forgotten and not as strong as part of the resume. I keep going back to a couple of things with these MVP races and just awards in general. I talked to our former colleague here at Beeson, Adam Schein, down at the Super Bowl in San Francisco when we were there. And I was on a show with him, and I asked him as a voter, I said, how do you view the season? Do you view it like us bettors do on a day-to-day performance, that you're sliding guys up and down, or do you take the season in its totality, and the rest of your voters, how do you do it? And he said, you take the season in its totality. These are how voters do these things. And so whether or not you, whatever your thought is about this race right now, it is foolish to believe that these 85 and two-thirds innings at 14 starts that he has given, by the way, a 1.79 ERA, that those are just going to fall by the wayside because they'd be happened at the beginning of the year. I think he's going to win this award. I think that when you look at this, baseball voters, I disagree with our colleague Dustin Swedelson. Baseball voters, I think, are less prone to having fatigue of a player because the numbers are so prominent in Major League Baseball that there is no way to ignore them. And I think you're going to look at this, and they're going to say that Shohei Ohtani is going to win this. And I'll even go so far as to say, every time we have these conversations about these awards, and then the voting comes out and you're like, oh, it wasn't really even that close, I think Ohtani is going to win comfortably, especially if he gets back out of that mound before the season ends.
12: And by the way, to that point, after PCA went yard yesterday, Mitch Moss did tweet out, and I'm sure he'll mention it today on Follow the Money with Paulie Howard, that he did hop in, Jensen, right there live, and he took Ohtani and bam, paid off, I think, about 2-1 is what he said there.
13: Oh, Dave,
12: yesterday.
13: I'll say this real quick. Yeah. I know you're up against it, but you should have a plus price on both these guys at this point, right? Ohtani's like plus 130 right now. Yes. He'll be an odds-on favorite at some point, too, and you can get something on PCA. You should be able to make out this no matter where you're at.
12: Yeah, I think you're exactly right. And I know the Chicago Tingents, they're saying now. I imagine PCA not being the MVP. Well, JVT, I think you make a very good point there. Very quickly, you got about 45 seconds. Jensen and I have been talking a lot about this American League wild card. Is there a team that you identify that you think will emerge from this very bunch pack?
13: I mean, I guess the Angels are out of it, so I'll exclude my Angels for a little bit. But I do think that the Rangers, I've been pro Rangers for a really long time. I've been trying to catch the falling knife. I think they're going to hold on to this thing, hopefully. But I've got a bunch of Rangers to win the American League and the American League West, so I'm hoping they can do something for me.
12: All right, we'll see if they can pull through. A nice win for them yesterday, 5-0 over the Nationals. JVT, appreciate you, brother. Have a great show today with Stormy Bonatoni. Money Moves, 2 to 4 p.m. Eastern. Then we'll see you, sir, tomorrow for our big futures draft right here, 5 p.m. Eastern on the network. That is going to be appointment television. Again, Adam Burke, Wes Reynolds, stock up, stock down. We got a lot to get to here, so a power hour is straight ahead right here on VSiN, the Sports Betting Network.

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5: Top of the hour, it is VSIN by the Books. Dave Ross and Jensen Lewis, and again, we've got a promo for you live from Hawaii. Yes, the boys from VSIN Primetime will be going back out week zero. They're going to the tree. Stanford against Hawaii. Remember, they went out to the Big Island last year. Hawaii got a win. And Jensen, I'm not saying that they're superstitious out there in Hawaii, but I think they want Matt Humans and Tim Murray to come back. So guess what? They're coming back. There'll be VSIN Primetime Wednesday, August 26th, or a special edition of that. And also on Thursday, the 27th, it is presented by Rainbow Authentic. So check that out. Very exciting here in the network. That will be coming up here in just short order on Wednesday and Thursday, the 26th. And 27th. Speaking of college football, Jensen, my boys are blowing up my phone this morning. They said, hey, really enjoyed our conversation in college football. Top to bottom, though, one of my boys says the SEC is still the best. And some of my boy Jesse chimed in. SEC hasn't had a team in the championship in 3 years, overrated. That has started World War III in the timeline between the Big Ten and the SEC. And that's what we like, people. Debating whether or not which conference is the best, we'll find out. But again, check that out coming up here, a special edition for Hawaii and Stanford right here on our network. Let's get back to Major League Baseball and a big night in the diamond for one guy in your neck of the woods, Jensen. That's where we begin today's edition of the Daily Diamond. You make some of those moves at the deadline, and you wait, and you say, will this one work out? At least for one night, Jensen Lewis, the Guardians, very happy to add some right-handed power in that lineup.
6: Joe Adell, single-handedly, man, six RBI last night, and Dave hit the longest home run in Progressive Field history since Bradley Zimmer. Ooh. It was 455 feet, about three-quarters of the way up the bleachers in left field. Good to see because... boy, has this lineup been devoid of consistent scoring for quite some time this year. So that was a big one for the Guardians to get right, and really a week or a couple of weeks here in a row that have just not been good for them offensively. Joe Adell has crushed left-handed pitching. That's why they got him, went out and did it last night. Today, Dave, some day baseball and also a couple of nightcaps that we'll touch on upcoming. But let's start in the afternoon because some featured matchups here. Especially the first game of the day. And we've focused a lot on Paul Skeens the last week or so. He does get his start today. Remember, they did push him back to this afternoon to try and work through some things. And let's hope that he's found it, because we are going to play the Pirates on the money line for a unit and a half today. Minus $1.49 is what I found on Novig.
5: Come on.
6: Tigers are 13-13 straight up as a road underdog. And it will be Jackson Jobe, the big power right-hander, who's going to go here for Detroit this afternoon. Pirates get a big win yesterday off of a spectacular performance from Braxton Ashcraft. But I think this afternoon, with the added rest, with the added time to kind of get his mind and his mechanics right, I think Paul Skeens equal to the task, and they finally win a Paul Skeens start there at PNC Park.
5: Oh, I hope you are right. I'll be playing the Pirates as well today. Yesterday, I did have the over in the first half and the game, and Joe Adell got that for me single-handedly in the first five, and then almost got it by himself for the full game, so that was nice. I did miss out on the Mets yesterday, and I keep seeing these highlights here at the Mint Gaming Hall here with Circus Sports behind me in Franklin, Kentucky, and Fernando Tatis was just a one-man wrecking machine yesterday against the Metropolitans, pulling back that grand slam. Francisco Lindor. What about the Mets today? Because they're playing very competitive baseball here ever since the trade deadline. Mets today, small favorites, I believe. Are you going to take them with a run here, a little safeguard? Because small dogs, rather, are plus $1.17, but you can play it a little bit of a different way.
6: Yeah, I actually played this last night, Dave. As this game was going final, I just found that this was going to be a spot, knowing how good the Mets had been at home, and if not for the heroics of Fernando Tatis Jr. yesterday, the Mets might be going for a sweep here of the Padres. And
5: yeah.
6: I actually kind of like getting the run. We're going to play an alternate run line here just for a unit. Mets plus one, Dave, minus $1.14. San Diego only a game above 500 as a road favorite straight up. They're 13-12 in that regard. It will be Michael King who gets the start here, 110 Eastern. But I do like this recent trend of your baby Mets here. 4-1. At home in the last five, and as I said, if Fernando Tatis Jr. doesn't do what he does yesterday, you know, this perhaps is a pretty big winning streak and a de facto opportunity to sweep for the Mets. So nice and easy, plus one, we get a little cushion here. It will be an opener, I believe. Robert Stock's going to get it, going to get the ball here to start for the Mets today. So again, like getting the run in pocket before we even throw that first pitch this afternoon.
5: Love it, and you're right. The baby Mets have been a lot of fun to watch. That crowd's still showing up there, so a lot of things still to play for there at Citi Field. So hoping those Mets can get back on a good foot today. We keep talking about the M's. I mean, 22-0 yesterday. It just, yeah, I don't know what to make of this team at this point. I think we know what to make of the Brewers. They're hot and heavy trying to get that one seed in the National League here. Jensen, what do you make of today's game at Miller Park?
6: Traditionally, after these big behemoth, insert adjective here for how large the win was for the Brewers yesterday, 22-0. Most times, Dave, you see runs kind of come back to the median here, and the pitching matchup would line up exactly where I want to go today. Mariners will send Logan Gilbert, who has been their best starting pitcher here, not only for the body of work here in the recent couple of weeks, but also for the entirety of the season. He goes up against Dustin May. This total is down to 7 already, Dave. I jumped in on Novig under 7.5 at minus $1.27. Seattle is 9-5 to the under as a road underdog, which they will be this evening at American Family Field. And Dustin May, on his first handful of starts here, coming over from the Cardinals to the Brewers, has been really good for them. So, again, this is more a playoff of recency bias here, Dave. Usually when these situations present themselves where you just have a lopsided win from one team over another, and then you get kind of this de facto pitching matchup that should, even if yesterday didn't happen the way it did, this should be an under for where the way the both these starting pitchers have been able to pitch here as of late.
5: You know, we always kind of kid about Beeson by the books that sometimes you have to get Beeson during the break. And yesterday we were talking about Sugar Diaz out there with the Dodgers and what they might try to do before the postseason to get him right. Well, they put him down. He's going to be on the injured list here for a while. I don't know if it's really an injury. We're just trying to get him some time for his head to clear. But he's not in that bullpen. They survived last night against Colorado 7-6, even though giving up a run in the ninth inning last night. Sasaki's going to be going against Kyle Freeland of the Rocks today. What do you make of this one out there in the Mile High City?
6: I know I'm tempting fate going back for an under here. But the way that Sasaki has thrown, and I actually like backing guys, especially coming in on the road, that are not as reliant on their breaking stuff. With Sasaki, it's going to be that splitter. And the way he's got it, Dave, how about the last five starts? I don't know if people are talking about it enough. Roki Sasaki has a 2.10 ERA. He's only allowed 21 hits in his last 30 innings to go along with 28 strikeouts. Now, he has 12 walks in there, so about 2.5 walks per nine, looking at where that average is right now. But I'll certainly take the limited amount of balls in play, knowing that he has been so good at keeping those extra base hits and just the hits overall. Kyle Freeland has been much better than maybe the statistics will tell you. And, you know, for an offense that it feels like had been dormant for the Dodgers, I know they've broken out here in the last couple of games. To that end, though, Kyle Freeland, his last three starts, Rockies are undefeated, Dave. He himself has a .127 ERA. So we're going to play the percentages that both Sasaki and Freeland continue their good runs here as of late. So we'll play the under 11.5 at minus $1.13. We will tempt some fade here after two overs and comfortable overs in the first two games of this series. So I think we get some run suppression with Roki Sasaki and Kyle Freeland on the mound today.
5: I know you and I were both watching those fighting fish last night there in Philadelphia. They couldn't get the job done. Multiple opportunities. They've really had some tight ones go against them here recently. They're now four games back in that wild card spot. Meanwhile, the Cardinals, you know, they just kind of figure out ways here, Jensen. They're only three back. The Snakes now are two games back here. I'm looking at that National League wild card and the numbers associated. Miami's 11-1 to make the postseason now, four games back. St. Louis is three. And they're going up against Chase Burns today. It's going to be a really tough spot for Liberatore and company here in Cincinnati. But where are you in the Cardinals? Do you take them a little bit more seriously than maybe the betting market does?
6: No, not at all. I don't think they have the staying power. It's a great story, but I don't think they have the horses to be able to get this thing across the line. Speaking of horses, biggest play so far for me in pocket. I know it has not been a great series for the Diamondbacks, and the Red Sox have taken it to this pitching staff the first couple of nights. We might be in again for some run suppression finally because of the matchup we have at Wrigley Field this afternoon. 2.5 unit play, Diamondbacks, Red Sox, under 8.5 at minus $1.16. Arizona sending Brandon Pfaadt to the mound. Dave, four consecutive starts for Brandon Pfaadt without allowing an earned run. He has given up one run in his last 27 2/3 while only allowing 15 hits. Could you get better than that? Well, you're going to get close because Peyton Tolley, who's on the mound for the Boston Red Sox here this afternoon, how about a 1.78 ERA in his last four starts, 32 strikeouts in 25 1/3. 2.5 unit play, under 8.5 on getaway day here, Diamondbacks and Red Sox. Let's see some free air conditioning from Peyton Tolley. Let's see some quick and efficient innings from Brandon Pfaadt. Nice little tidy under for a multi-unit winner to get this thing going this afternoon.
5: Get it in, get it out. Under 8.5 is Jensen's play there. 2.5 units for the D-backs and the Sox. And again, we know that Marte is not in Boston. That's what we do know. He's back, allegedly, in Arizona. Okay, we got much more to get to here. And obviously we're going to get to what goes up and what comes down in stock up and stock down. Certainly give you out a couple more best bets there. Wes Reynolds is going to be on the program here to talk all things second leg of the FedEx Cup playoffs. And Adam Burke, our managing editor, it's all straight ahead right here on VSiN by the Books.

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4: 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Apollo Global Management is providing $2.6 billion in financing to the owners of Yankees, consisting of debt and equity. There will be no ownership change. The Steinbrenner family is retaining full control of the Yankees, with Hal Steinbrenner saying the partnership allows them to explore pursuing strategic opportunities. Sneaker brand On Holding, which is backed by tennis legend Roger Federer, posted disappointing second quarter sales as the Swiss brand held off from discounting older shoe models ahead of product updates in the highly promotional American market. Intercontinental Hotels Group, the parent of brands including Holiday Inn and Crowne Plaza, beat earnings expectations due to solid growth in the United States, supported by a strengthening economy as well as the FIFA World Cup. And that's the Bloomberg Business of Sports Report. I'm Chuck.
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10: 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Lots going on in the network. Adam Burke, our managing editor, will be here to detail that. Of course, we've got a big, big draft tomorrow that we'll talk a little bit more about in depth. But before we get to that, what goes up must come down. It's time for today's edition of Stock Up and Stock Down.
9: 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Whose reputation is soaring and who's on the verge of collapse? It's Stock Up, Stock Down.
10: Jensen, you have won the coin toss this week, elected to receive. What will you begin with your Stock Up?
11: Hard to have any higher vibes than the city of Chicago right now with what's happening on the north and south side with the baseball teams. Both look like they're destined for some October baseball. And that could coincide with already some excitement brewing about the Chicago Bears and what they could be doing this year. Ben Johnson on record, Dave, is saying, I want to have the highest scoring offense ever. I want to absolutely blow these teams into oblivion. Stock up for you, sir. We've seen what you can do with a fully loaded group with a great offensive line in Detroit. It was one of the greater shows on turf of the modern era. They'll just take their show outside this year at Soldier Field. Stock up, Ben Johnson and the Bears, and they are going to be a big part of the VSiN NFL Futures Draft tomorrow night.
10: I like the bravado. Let's see if he can back it up. Roy Jones Jr., back in his day, when he was one, looked at as pound-for-pound the best boxer in the world. He had some troubles there with Antonio Tarver. And then he famously had a line where he goes up to the center of the ring and he just said, "Y'all must have forgot." That's my first stock up this week. It's Scottie Scheffler. "Y'all must have forgot. You know who I am?" So I go out there last week, and I had only won one time in the PGA Tour all year long. And you guys are going to doubt me? Because I've only won once, we'll make it twice. Not only am I going to win last week, I'm going to blow away the best field, arguably, in golf when you get the world's best 70 out there. And I'll beat everybody by 8 shots. And it will just be a walk in the park, Kazanski. And that's what that ended up being last week. Now, can he do the double dip? Of course he can. He's Scottie Scheffler. When these guys win, they only seem to win in bunches. Scottie Scheffler is hands down the best golfer in the world. And I don't think anybody really got it twisted, but you started to hear whispers about Scottie not closing enough for their liking. I think he put all of that to bed. And sometimes all it takes for the rest of the world, at least the golfing world, to realize that number one is still number one and there's really not a close number two, Rory McIlroy. That's what Scottie Scheffler did last week. He separated himself, and that's exactly what the greats do.
11: Dave, we've had, this time of the year where everyone's getting amped for college football. That means parents are getting ready to pack up their kids and send them off to their respective universities. We talk about college recruiting and the NIL era. And, Dave, I don't know if there is a comp for it in the fraternity and sorority worlds, but sorority rush videos as of late, when you see these young women putting together these choreographed routines, and really kind of throwing up these opportunities. Hey, check out what we can do. We talked last week about, the coaching, places where you can have your daughter sign up to be coached on how to get through, sorority rush and be able to find your way in. I got to tell you, Joe Cirillo, our resident veteran here of judging these sorority rush videos, we perhaps need to have him on at some point to give us his stock up and stock down for the sorority rush videos in total. But well done. You are really bringing your university front and center, and I'm sure getting a lot more traffic, especially on campus, for what those videos are doing.
10: It's not my team. It's not your team. It's America's team. And I know we talked about it yesterday with Matt Humans. They are becoming the chic pick out there in the betting market, that's for sure. Hop on board, baby. There's plenty of room right now for the bandwagon if you want to get on with America's team. Their stock is up. And it's just not my word or Brian Schottenheimer's word that says we're going to play in the Super Bowl. That's what we're planning to do. But you saw what they did with Von Miller a couple days ago. People are going to go, Von Miller, what's he really going to do for you these days? 9 sacks last year, pretty darn good. And then Jerry Jones comes out and says, we're not done. This isn't the end. You haven't even seen the 53. When I look at this thing, forget about the offense. We all know how great that offense is going to be when they stay healthy and their offensive line, the weapons that Super Dak Prescott has, and the like. It's the defense, Jensen. They might be starting as high as 7 new starters out of 11. And, oh, my goodness, is that a breath of fresh air for one of the worst defenses you're ever going to see. Matt Eberflus is out. Christian Parker is in. This team on that side of the ball, I might be more excited about that than I am this offense. I'm just telling you, people, you can doubt them all you want, and I understand why historically that you do. But it might not be good from a betting perspective this year to do that. Watch out, NFC East. There is a can. They're getting ready to open down there in Big D. The stock has never been higher this year for America's team.
11: All right, Shedeur Sanders, your time may be up. And who knew that it would only take one half of preseason football for Deshaun Watson to pass you and not only playing for, checks notes, not for a handful of years. And in one half of football, Deshaun Watson looks far more advanced and more on time than Shedeur Sanders. You have a half of football to make this an actual quarterback competition, because right now, Dave, everything I'm hearing, it's Deshaun Watson's spot to lose. A lot of stock down on Shador Sanders for a guy that came in and you thought, well, for a guy that needed to kind of take the next step after getting an opportunity last year, maybe there was a little bit more emphasis and energy behind it. Not what I'm hearing here, Dave. This is it. A half a football against maybe the first teamers, the Buffalo Bills defense. That is what's standing in the way of making Shador a backup to start week one for the Cleveland Browns.
10: Our top story today was about Roger Goodell, the commissioner of the NFL, saying not when, not if, but it is a matter of when, that we're going to get teams permanently residing outside of these United States of America. And I got to tell you, that's not going to be a great idea right away. Now, eventually, we can work and warm up to it. But I'll tell you this, it kind of feels like if you took a Premier League team and put them in the United States, imagine what those people in Europe would say about that. They'd go nuts! And that's going to happen here. I don't know where it's going to be. I don't know when it's going to be. But when it happens, you're going to be getting a lot of people saying, why are we doing this? Why are we force-feeding this? Well, we know why they're doing it. It's the almighty dollar. And they can make more dollars. It's the league's expansion of the world takeover, which I know. They've taken over the American sports landscape. There's no doubt about that, that football is king. Is it going to work as they take this to the east? I don't know. But it's going to be very interesting to see what it looks like when we get there. If we get there, is it South America? Is it Europe? Who knows? But we know that it's coming in time. And right now, there's going to be heavy pushback. I'm here for it. I want to hear what the objections are to it. And they're going to come from the players themselves as well. Very interesting. It's coming. I can't stop it. But right now, I don't think it's a great idea. Let's see if they can change my mind in the years to come. But right now, outside of the United States, stock is down.
11: Dave, we are getting into midterm election season here politically, and that means the spam calls are going to get going a lot. I know that there are phone companies that advertise, you know, having these blockers or these ability to filter spam calls straight to your voicemail. I don't know what I'm paying for. Because it seems like every damn one gets through. I want to pick up and respond in ways that are not appropriate for the program, but I am a model American. I know people are trying to do their job, whether domestically or internationally, but the spam calls, for God's sake. I'm over it already. We're not even to November. I'm already over it.
10: Now, I still get them from Nevada. I'm like, I can't vote in Nevada. I live in Tennessee now. Very quickly, it's the Dodgers. Their stock is down, Jensen. This will change because I think once they get healthier. But right now, they've never looked more vulnerable. I mean, dare I say the Dodgers are in a fight just to get a first-round bye. I know Larry Muir does not like to hear this back in Las Vegas. But they got injuries. Kyle Tucker, what has happened? Sugar Diaz? I don't even know if he's going to make it to the postseason roster. This is incredible what's happening in L.A. They went and fortified. They got the best pitcher in the open market there in Tarek Skubal. But I've never seen a team that looked invincible going for a three-peat look as invincible as they do right now. I know it's not a word. So we'll see what the Dodgers look like here coming in the postseason. They'll probably be just fine. But for right now, hey, baseball, go be better. That's a very vulnerable team that they have out there right now. Go beat the Dodgers. They are not invincible after all. All right, when we come back, Adam Burkhardt, managing editor, we'll see what's going on here with the network. We've got a big, very exciting day tomorrow right here in the network with our futures draft. We'll discuss it next right here on Beeson by the Books.
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10: 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Give him a follow on X at Skating Tripods. Good Wednesday morning to you. Talking a lot of NFL. We'll get to the preseason here in just a little bit. But UNC, and I know you wrote up the ACC here for the college football betting guide for everybody that's a VSiN Pro subscriber. You have access to that. So they named the starting quarterback here, and I wonder for you, when you see that Billy Edwards Jr. is going to be the first guy to get the nod here, does that change anything for you with UNC? Because right now, 4.5 is the win total. I don't think we have very high expectations for the Tar Heels.
23: Hey, what's up, boys? Good to be back with you here. My projection for the season, 4.81 wins for North Carolina. But honestly, I'm probably going to adjust their power rating down with the announcement that Billy Edwards is going to be their starting quarterback. Look, I think that this is a team that is more talented across the board. They kept their top rusher, kept their top receiver, kept their top stack man. They paid some of the guys that they needed to stick around. But Billy Edwards just doesn't provide any upside for this team. There's not much potential. There's not much ceiling. The guy's been in college football for about a decade now. Hasn't really been able to, you know, break through at any of the places he's been. Has dealt with injuries as well. I'm very happy that they got rid of Freddie Kitchens as the offensive coordinator. I think Bobby Petrino is going to do a much, much better job in that role. But Petrino had 6'5" Miles O'Neal, who came over with him from Texas A&M. They had a 6'4" freshman in Travis Burgess that they could have went to. Maybe they're going to try to redshirt him. I don't know. But 24/7 Sports had him the number 9 quarterback in this year's quarterback class in terms of incoming freshmen. That would have defined the ceiling for North Carolina. If they go with an untapped resource, one of those two big guys, instead they go with Billy Edwards. And I even wrote about this in the guide that, you know, I lean over on their season win total because, like I said, my projection is 4.8 wins. But I even said, quote, I'll like the Tar Heels more if they go with O'Neal or Burgess at quarterback over Edwards. And they're going with Edwards. So this is something to me where I think now early on in the season, I'll look to fade them against TCU, against Clemson, against Notre Dame, even though those are going to be some fairly big numbers in those three games. Because I think at some point they're going to realize we have to prioritize the future of this program. Billy Edwards is not the future of this program.
11: You nailed it, dude. I'm so glad that you illustrated it that way. And as I had told Dave, this was an auto fade team for me anyway with the dumpster fire they were last year, everything that's happened this offseason, no faith in Bobby Petrino coming in and getting this thing right, at least early in the season with that schedule that you alluded to. Bigger picture ACC-wise, and I know you're very high on Clemson. They are unranked in the initial top 25. We know how coaches love to use motivational spots here. Dabo can try and motivate any way he wants, and I'm sure he'll use that. Give us the hierarchy in your eyes now that we're kind of through here, most of spring and summer practice. Is it still everyone trying to run down Miami, or is there legitimate opportunities for a Clemson, for a team behind the Hurricanes that could really come up and be that title contender, if you will?
23: Yeah, I mean, to your question, is everyone still chasing Miami? The answer is absolutely yes, right? I mean, Miami is the most talented team in this conference. Darian Mensah, what a great year at Duke, now goes to Miami where he's got better talent, better resources. Obviously, he's a guy that a lot of people are very high on for a variety of different reasons here for this season. And I love both of Miami's coordinators, Shannon Dawson on offense, Corey Heatherman on defense. I thought they were both terrific in the college football playoff. And so with a guy in Mensah who is objectively more talented than Carson Beck, I think this is an offense that can really thrive. At the same time, Mario Cristobal is probably going to do what Mario Cristobal does and lose at least a couple of games that he shouldn't, or a game that he shouldn't, plus the game against Notre Dame. Not that that'll bother them in terms of the ACC. So I do think they will still be in the conference championship game. But I did put a plan on Clemson at 14-1 to win this conference. Garrett Riley was the scapegoat for Dabo Swinney, really the last three seasons, but especially last year. Now Chad Morris comes in. And honestly, I think Cade Klubnik was regressing playing there at Clemson over his 4 years. A lot of promise as a freshman and as a sophomore, and then things kind of fell off a little bit, even though he still had phenomenal wide receiver talent, despite the fact that Clemson doesn't really use the transfer portal to their advantage. But I'm curious to see what Chris Vezina can do. I'm curious to see if Chad Morris can spark this running game, because they were terrible in terms of running the football last year. And ultimately, that was really what was their downfall. This has always been a good rushing team, always had that good balance on offense. They didn't have that last year. I would expect them to have that this year. So I take a shot on Clemson at 14-1 to win the ACC. As far as the other contenders go, you know, we talk about this with Mario Cristobal all the time. We don't talk about it enough with Jeff Brohm at Louisville. This dude always loses at least a couple of games that he shouldn't. So we don't know what Lincoln Kienholz is going to be as a starting quarterback, but until Jeff Brohm can prove to me that he's not going to lose games he should win, I can't trust Louisville despite how talented they are. And as far as the rest of the conference goes, SMU is a solid team, but I don't think that they're going to be on the same level that they've been in previous seasons. A lot of people like NC State because of the schedule. They just don't have a big ceiling for me with Dave Doran. So for me, I think it's Miami and then Clemson and then kind of everybody else, you know, sort of grouped together in that second tier and then obviously a well-defined bottom tier in this conference.
10: Adam, we mentioned it earlier in the program, great write-up today. Again, VSiN Pro subscribers, you get that daily coming out there as you break down week 2 of the preseason NFL season here, which quarterbacks are going to play. We know injuries are just running rampant right now in the NFL before we get to week 1 of the regular season here. What do you like out there in the docket that you think might be playable from those edges that you're trying to find?
23: Yeah, so, you know, what I'm doing is I'm kind of trying to, you know, aggregate what reporters are saying, what's being said on social media about the quarterbacks that are going to be playing, and we'll update that here again today. You know, obviously news kind of breaks a couple days in advance of the games typically, and we got, you know, pretty spread out slate here. We got a couple of games on Thursday, a few games on Friday, a bunch of games on Saturday, and one on Sunday. So keep checking that QB rotations article over at VSiN.com. I'll keep updating that as we go forward here in advance of this week of the preseason. But as far as a few things that I kind of settled on here, the Jets and Steelers Friday night, this one at Acrisure Stadium. Steelers are 3.5-point favorite, total 38.5, and I like the over.

0: you know, despite the injury that was, you know, they suffered earlier this week. But he's got to figure out the quarterback situation. So I think they're going to have to throw the ball. And on the Pittsburgh side, I mean, they threw for over 300 yards against the Packers, and Aaron Rodgers didn't even play. So Drew Aller was terrific. Mason Rudolph is a reliable guy. Will Howard can move a little bit, extend some plays. Those are guys that I like to back in the preseason. So I think both of these offenses will find some success here on Friday night. Great weather conditions, no wind. The field is not all torn up because Pitt's not playing on it yet. So I like the over 38.5 in this one on Friday night.
1: Yeah, already kind of tracking some of the injury issues here, Adam, and that will obviously play into who does play this week and next week before we get to the regular season. Saints are learning that they will not have Jordan Tyson for a significant amount of time. Now getting news that Alvin Kamara expected to be sidelined for at least the next month to a strained MCL, or a sprained MCL, I should say. Not that we're worried about seeing him in a boatload of action this week, but an interesting write-up you have on the Saints and the Rams here upcoming 4 o'clock Eastern time on Saturday. What do you like in that matchup?
0: Yeah, you know, this is a really fascinating one, right? Because everyone knows Sean McVay doesn't really play anybody of consequence in the preseason. And despite the fact that the Saints have some of these injuries, you know, they're still a 3-point favorite, making the long trek out to SoFi. And, you know, I think Kellen Moore is maybe one of those young coaches that's going to, you know, kind of want to establish that culture of winning. You know, it's always interesting the way that coaches approach the preseason, where they may not play guys, but they're still playing to win. You know, they're still trying to establish that identity, especially if they're new, taking over one of these organizations. And that's why the Saints are still favored in this game. And the other thing about it is, you know, we talk about a Jordan Tyson being out or an Alvin Kamara being out. That creates opportunity for other guys. That creates potential for some more snaps, some more reps, a chance to impress. Maybe if you're a guy kind of on the cut line for the 53-man, you know, maybe you could make it now instead of going to the practice squad, something like that. So I don't have an actual play in this game, but it is a game that I spent a lot of time writing up, you know, in that quarterback rotations article where, you know, I think it's just kind of interesting to see, you know, also on the Rams side, how much Ty Simpson plays, given that Stetson Bennett, you know, started last week, is kind of a veteran guy, but Simpson actually looked pretty good, you know, in that game. So curious to see what that quarterback battle looks like here. And if McVay is willing to kind of go with, you know, the younger guy as opposed to the guy who's got a little bit more experience in Bennett. So all of those things, you kind of read between the lines in those for the preseason for sure.
2: Kind of wild. Stetson Benson, Benson was always kind of the old guy at Georgia, and now he's already the old guy in L.A. as the backup there. Great stuff, Adam. 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And we're going to have that 2.0 betting guide coming out pretty soon as well. 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
10: We continue our Wednesday conversation here on VSiN by the Book. Dave Ross and Jensen Lewis, and that means it's time for Wednesdays with the great Wes Reynolds. You can give him a follow on X at Wes Reynolds, and the number one does a great job on Long Shots with Kelly Bidlin and Matt Brown weekly here on the network. Join us now on the Progressive Guest Line. Good Wednesday morning to you, Wes. We're going to talk about the second leg, obviously, the FedEx Cup playoffs. Scotty coming off that dominant performance last week. But we haven't had a chance to talk to you since the college football rankings have come out. And the AP and both the coaches poll alike have your Hoosiers sitting at number 6. Now, while Jensen might not think it's disrespectful to be at 6, I wonder if Kurt Cignetti looks at it differently, Wes. What do you make of the Hoosiers as reigning defendings at number 6?
1: Yeah, I'm sure Coach Sig might mention a little something-something about that, guys. And, you know, it's a different world now, man, where Indiana is number 6 in the country in the preseason. And it's like, oh, my God, it is disrespect. And you know, the momentum is going so well. You know, it's about to come out that the entire season's been sold out today for the first time, I guess, and I would say in ever, there at Memorial Stadium. So, you're number 6. I mean, that means you're in the mix. That means at least you're thought of that you're going to be a playoff team. But there is a little bit of, oh, if this was another team, I know, I think I saw something on another national show yesterday that said, you know, if you had all of this, what Indiana has, and it was Alabama, it was like, oh, they'd be number 1. They'd be given a lot more of the benefit of the doubt, because I think maybe people cannot wrap their heads around the fact that Indiana is a football superpower now, you know, and has been to the playoff the last 2 years, win the national championships, go 16-0 for the first time in the modern era. So, you know, you take it for what it is, and I'm fine with it, actually. I'm fine with being number 6 from a fan standpoint, because I'm like, okay, there's a little bit of doubt out there, you know, so maybe they can have even more of a chip on their shoulder and start chapter 3, as Coach Cignetti says, you know, moving on now. It's like, okay, we won the championships. Like, the fans, we're all, and the alums, we're all still, like, in the moment, right? Like, we're still trying to, like, wrap everything around it, like, this actually happened. And he's moved on. He's focused on, you know, chapter 3 and season 3 in Bloomington.
11: Yeah, well, it'll be fascinating, because the games they're played on paper, and if you want a little Miami-Notre Dame refresher, the head-to-head's going to matter. So as long as Indiana takes care of business on the field, it won't matter what number's in front of their name to begin this season. Numbers in front of names, though, now, as we get down to it here, the last couple events here of the PGA Tour season, we move from 70 to 50 here, Wes, and a little bit more congested as far as the big names and the potential here. Let me get your initial thoughts. And I know last week, congratulations on the winner without it. It was the right way to go. Siwoo Kim gets you home. By the way, touching moment with his kid, double checking to make sure dad had the scorecard right. That was really good to make sure that
1: that
11: was good.
1: Like, that was like me with my ticket. I'm like, did I actually have a winner here? Did I have a winner here? That really happened? Awesome. You know,
11: that was great.
1: That was a fun moment.
11: That really was. Back, I'm assuming we're back to the without Scheffler market here, just knowing how dominant he looked last week. Not going to tempt fate here. Where did you get started at the top of your car?
1: Yeah, Jensen, we are to the without Scheffler market. It's tough to fade a guy that won by 8 shots. And you kind of could see it coming a little bit. It's like, this guy's about ready to go. I don't know, and I talked about this on Lawn Chats. I'm like, I don't know if the eldest son now that he has two sons, Scotty, Bennett and Remy, if Bennett was like growing out that hair until daddy won again. Because he had a nice set of lettuce there, those blonde locks. Last week going greenside to congratulate daddy. But yeah, I'm going without Scheffler. He looks like he could win all three of these events and dominate and really put player of the year to bed. But I went ahead and attacked it that way. And when I look at Bellerive in St. Louis, you know, kind of a new course, hadn't seen it since the 2018 PGA really. But if you looked at the guys that were on the leaderboard then, Brooks Koepka, of course, was the winner by 2 shots over Tiger. Adam Scott, Stuart Sink, John Rahm, Gary Woodland, Thomas Peters. So what does that tell you? Big, long, tall guys that can stripe it off the tee is what you're going to look at. And that's kind of what I did for the most part this week. And where I started is Dave's boy, the big Swede, Ludwig Aubert, at 14-1 in the without market. When I think of big, long, tall players that can rip it off the tee, Ludwig's one of the first guys I think. T7 last week in Memphis. Led the field, strokes gained off the tee, second in greens in regulation. That won't matter this week as much with 7,500 square foot greens. You got to put it in the right spot because you're going to have a lot of potential long putts here. He was also fourth in driving distance. You know, 8 top 10s in 18 events here in 2026. Still looking for that first win on the season. I think that this is an ideal setup for him.
10: Oh, absolutely love that handicap, and I'm right there with you, Wes. And again, I keep saying it week in, week out. I know it's a running joke that he can't close. He's been cashing those placement markets big time. So I'm right there with you in the big Swede again this week. You mentioned player of the year, and I got an email about that kind of question, if you can look to handicap it that way. I look at two guys, maybe the only two guys that could actually do that, ironically, might be Cameron Young, if he were able to win back-to-back weeks, and maybe a Wyndham Clark. Do you look at any of that motivation? Because they all have money. We know they're playing for a bunch of money when they get to East Lake next week. Do you think those two guys might have a little bit of that kind of outside hope that if they get hot, that maybe they could run down Scotty for that award?
1: I do, Dave, and you mentioned one of them. Cameron Young's been very good to me this year, but he's not on the card this week. But Wyndham Clark is, who has continued to play pretty well. 25-1 in the without market and a little bit better in the with. He's continued to play well since that U.S. Open at Shinnecock Hills. Top five at the Travelers, top five last week in Memphis. And he's got a little extra motivation, too, because we even talked about that on the Lawn Shots, where you can get it at VSiN.com, wherever you get your podcasts. About how money is certainly a motivator. Like when we pointed out last week that Sam Burns, you know, missed that putt on 18 to finish behind Siwoo for runner-up. And Sam, by the way, makes the card this week as well at 16-1. That was a $600,000 putt, right? So money certainly a motivator still. And that really wasn't pointed out on the broadcast and FedEx Cup points. But there's also President's Cup points at play here, and we're about to the cutoff where you get the top six locked in on spots. Of course, Scotty officially locked in last week, and a couple other guys that are going to be locked in soon enough, like Cameron Young. But Wyndham Clark right now, who I think is going to make Brent Snedeker's 12 for the President's Cup, but he's seventh on the points right now. And you want to be in that top six to lock up a spot where you don't have to rely on a captain's pick. So he's just behind Ben Griffin and Colin Morikawa. And getting into the top six would lock in an automatic spot. And like I said, longer course. This is about mid 7,400 yards, and it's a par 70. So only 2 par 5s here. It's a big course that you got to stripe it off the tee. Wyndham Clark certainly has the ability to do that and has done that all season. So he does make the card this week.
11: Wes, because it is a smaller field, you know, we are getting some longer prices on maybe some more reputable names. The back end of your card has a couple of intriguing ones, and just your thought process on where the motivation also matches with where the value might be in those longer odds. Does that make sense? Like, of how maybe you pair those together, knowing it is the truncated field, but now guys with even more added motivation to try and win this specific event.
1: Yeah, a little bit, Jensen, and because it's tough in these FedEx Cup events to go way down the board and get these triple-digit guys because they don't get home a lot when you've got the elite of the elite in the field. But Jake Knapp is the guy that I think kind of fits into this category. Seventh last week in Memphis, seventh off the tee, 12th on approach, 6th on ball striking, 4th tee to green. It was actually the putter that kind of held him back, and he's been 15th for the season in strokes gained putting. Another motivator here for a guy like Jake Knapp is he's like 35th in the FedEx Cup points right now. Only the top 30 make East Lake in Atlanta next week for the Tour Championship. So he needs that good week. I think the minimum finish was like T for 15th or something like that. But I think he can win the thing, Jake Knapp. To make that top 30, by the way, in the Tour Championship would be a tremendous feat considering he missed 2 months with that injury. And what do you think? The long golf course, Jake Knapp off the tee, he certainly fits the bill, so he made the car. Kurt Kitayama, also another guy, T12 in Memphis, clinched his spot, by the way, next week in the top 30. Model of consistency, just hasn't gotten the win. You have a lot of these guys that are running out of those opportunities to get that win where they've been very close here for 2026. So both those guys, I think, should play very well in St. Louis this week.
10: Where are you on Rory, arguably the best driver of the golf ball in the history of the game? He hated Memphis. It showed. Just a very interesting performance, to say the least. Are you thinking that we'll see some good golf from Rory in the next 2 weeks?
1: I would think that we would, because Rory has always taken the FedEx Cup seriously. Like, he's like, hey, this is a big deal. A lot of other guys didn't openly talk about it, but he did. But when you finish 66 out of 69, and I'm going to attribute some of that to rust, the fact that he didn't play since the Open Championship and the fact that he was lightly played for a schedule really for the entire season, but he should play well here, but I did not touch him this week. I'm still a little bit, you know, well, how do I treat this guy going forward? So when he comes out and shoots 63 on Friday or Thursday to open up, don't be surprised.
10: Bless you, the best. We appreciate it, man. Everybody, check out Long Shots wherever you get your podcast with Matt Brown and Kelly Vidlin. 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
7: 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However you're taking us in, we appreciate it. I know I do. It's Gil Alexander. That right there is Matt Brown.
8: Sorry, haters, back again.
7: You don't have any haters, do you? No. For those listening in Spanish, Mateo Moreno. Matt in for the vacationing, or I should say the on assignment, Kelly Bidlin, who remains, as far as we know, in Nashville, Tennessee.
8: I did get a like on an Instagram video that I shared with him, so he is alive. So he is alive. I did get a little like a like on it.
7: Unless someone has taken over.
8: Yes, commandeered his phone, and then who knows.
7: The plot thickens.
8: Yes.
7: Yeah, we got a text from Kelly. He wanted a tennis play or something. Speaking of that, we'll get to that. We got a couple tennis plays this morning. Yesterday's tennis play, Daniil Medvedev had three match points. Guess what happened, Matt?
8: I'm going to guess he didn't pull through.
7: That's correct.
8: Yeah.
7: Today on the show, Paul Sbor joins to talk Major League Baseball. Nick Whalen. Let's talk some fantasy today with Nick Whalen, shall we? You're a fantasy guy, yes? You still play a whole bunch of fantasy leagues? How many leagues?
8: Yeah, I'm only in, well, as far as like season long goes, I'm only in two. And those are just like the old friends leagues and stuff. But like, moved into more best ball stuff. I'll play DFS when I want to make the drive to the border, you know, because we can't do it here.
7: Understood.
8: But I'll make a trip to Arizona or California or something like that before here in the next couple weeks to go and just unload on best ball tournaments.
7: Okay. Yeah. Well, we'll talk real NFL and then we'll talk fantasy NFL with Nick Whalen, the co-host of Prop Points a little later on. And then Wishnev Wednesdays. Toddy Wishnev. In the house. You've met Todd. Oh, you've been on the Megapod with Todd before. So you've had the Wishnev experience.
8: Oh, I know. Way back.
7: As always on this show, all of our contests, Caller 106 wins. And first prize is one day with Todd Wishnev. Second prize, 2 days with Todd Wishnev.
8: Remember, when we were doing primetime action, Todd just like lived in the sports book there.
7: That's right.
8: So, I mean, he was always there.
7: That's how I met Todd. When we were at South Point, I was doing a numbers game there. And one day he milled about outside the studio after his action days.
8: He just lives there.
7: Oh, we've been thick as thieves. Tennis today, if you can stomach more atrocities. Thiago Agustin Tirante is the first play today on the men's side versus Jakub Mencik.
8: Or
7: as you call him,
8: TAT.
7: TAT.
8: There we go.
7: Matt is spitballing.
8: As long as he's in this tournament, he's TAT. There we go.
7: Matt is workshopping TAT. It's going to be a thing. He's a big dog against Jakub Mencik, plus 183. The hardcore numbers are there, so I am firing. The other one is a great match on the ladies' side. Two hard hitters. And by hard hitters, I mean, you see Anissa Mova against Iala the other night. She was just rocketing forehands. I'm on Anissa Mova, the American, at even money versus Linda Noskova, the Wimbledon champion. These are in Cincinnati, both on the men's and the ladies' side. These are today in tennis. Baseball, our Detroit Tigers August play. Sorry, folks. It's on life support. I said a couple days ago when you were here, Matt, next six games.
8: Mm-hmm.
7: The remaining easy, in quotes, six games on their August schedule. They had to go minimum 5-1. Well, they're 1-1. So they gotta really rock it off. Four straight wins here. Last one, the rubber match here. They lost yesterday to the Pirates 4-1. Rubber match against the Pirates today. And then it's a three-game set at Kansas City. You gotta win those because right now we're almost dropping off the board here. We're three wins back of a bevy of teams. Phillies, Padres, Cubs. I think a lot of people probably have those teams. Phillies, Padres, Cubs Cubs were my second choice. They're all 12-5. Then you got the Rays at 11-5, the Cardinals, the Blue Jays at 11-6, Mets, Red Sox, Brewers, all with 10 wins. And then you get to now the somewhat mediocre Detroit Tigers after that weekend swoon against the White Sox. Again, if this was done on run differential, we'd be in second place now behind the Red Sox. But, yeah, not so much. It's not done on run differential. It's just a tiebreaker. So 11 games left for the Tigers. If it's going to happen, it's got to happen now. You, however, sir, because I just mentioned the Phillies were at the top of this, 12-5, Phillies on a bit of a surge here in the month of August, and in real life, Phillies therefore creeping in on the Atlanta Braves. You have fired on a bet.
8: I fired on it last night, and I knew it was off market. I didn't know, I guess it was just mispriced, because it is 475 this morning.
7: Where'd you get it?
8: DraftKings.
7: At?
8: The 8-1.
7: 8-1. Wow. Nice timing.
8: So, well, that's why it was a little, I think it just didn't update or something or whatever, because FanDuel was at 460, MGM was at like 475. So I was like looking around going, wait a minute, 8-1, this doesn't add up. 7 head-to-heads left, right, in this.
7: Mm-hmm.
8: Then not only have the 7 head-to-heads, but you also have a team that, if you're talking about just talent and player for player, I mean, it's kind of like right there. With the Braves, certainly from a pitching staff standpoint, I like the Phillies' pitching staff much better than I like the Braves' pitching staff. So I was kind of like just looking around and was willing to play something if it was in the 6-ish range. And when I saw 8, jumped all over that. So do have an 8-1 now in the account for the Braves. I was coming in here to be able to scream to everyone, run to DraftKings and get it. And instead, overnight, they did fix it.
7: So it's gone.
8: It's back to 475.
7: Yeah. Good job by you. This has been the case all year with these two teams, right? The Braves have they flew out to the lead, you know. A lot of people, I'll go through the Fezzik trajectory. He was betting Braves, Braves again, Braves a third time, Braves a fourth time. This is in May. And, you know, I would say to him, I'd be like, you know, Steven, it's May. And
8: 162.
7: It goes to the end of September. And then when the Phillies made a surge, he started betting the Phillies at plus prices again. So I think he's okay financially either way at this point. Yeah. But then the Braves sort of quelled that uprising, to use the geopolitical analogy on there. And now we have it at the Braves currently with a 5.5 game lead. That's it after the Phillies have won 5 straight. So Phillies trail the Braves, pardon me, by 5.5 games in the East. Cubbies trail the Brewers by 4.5 in the Central in the National League. Padres still 8 back of the Dodgers. No matter the swoon or whatever you want to call it with the Dodgers, it's still an 8-game difference. Yankees 5 back of the Rays. Keep in mind, this was less than 6 weeks left in the season at the AL East. Twinkies, actually, 4 games behind the White Sox now, with the Guardians and Tigers both 4.5 behind the White Sox, who are staving off almost the entire division, Royals not included. And the only one that's super close, Matt, once again, is the AL West, where the Houston Astros rule the roost at 500, 63-63. Rangers 1 game back, Mariners 4 games back. I said to Joe Sheet yesterday, I was like, I'm done with the Rangers and the Mariners. I don't know. I believe, and I am actually actively rooting for a losing team to win this division.
8: As long as that losing team is the Astros, I don't care. That would be great with that.
7: What do you have them at?
8: 9.5.
7: Oh, when did you get that?
8: So, about a month and a half ago. So they were about 5 out, and then I just looked at this division. I'm like, all of these teams are terrible. So why not the Astros? You know, I mean, and I thought I thought they would be aggressive at the.
7: Why not us?
8: I thought they would be aggressive at the deadline, which they really weren't. But I thought they would be trying to really improve that lineup, because looking around again, they were not going to be scared of the Rangers or the Mariners that can't hit at all. And then of course the Angels and Athletics were never even part of the discussion. So yeah, I was like, you know what? Why not at 9.5-1? Like, let's do, because they were at that point, they were the third shot on the board, because the Rangers were leading the division and they were basically tied with the Mariners at the time. And so
7: it was the Mariners, like, yeah, who, by the way, in case folks missed it, lost 22-0 to the Brewers yesterday. That's not a joke.
8: The tie for the modern baseball record, like, no, for a 22-0 shutout. It's only happened two. Baseball's been around a while, as you well know.
7: I am aware. Yes. I'm being told that is true.
8: Yeah. I attended,
7: I think, an 18-0 game. Someone will have to fact check this for me. Patriots Day 1990. I was in school in Boston, and the Brewers, I want to say, came in and beat the Red Sox 18-0. That doesn't come close to 22-0.
8: Based again, thousands of games every season, and it's been around 100 years. And this has only happened twice. a 22-0 shutout is absolutely crazy. And also, you mentioned the Dodgers. I want to give a little golf clap. Kyle Tucker did get it. Finally got a hit.
7: Hey,
8: he's one for his last 27, but well, hey, he did get a hit. So one for his last 27. Well done.
7: Between like him and Cal Raleigh, going back to the Mariners, just like the brutal season. But you said it right, which is Cal Raleigh. We knew. Listen, I know there's a lot of people that were all over Cal Raleigh last year. We knew it was kind of an overperformance.
8: Yeah.
7: We wouldn't have expected this kind of decline.
8: No.
7: Kyle Tucker, though, with all the fanfare in the world, dropping fly balls,
8: arguably a top 15 player in all of baseball.
7: Yeah.
8: And to have this happen.
7: Brutal. Just go back to the American League for a second. Just give a reflection of, because we always throw it around, how epically flat-earthed the American League is. There are only five teams. By the way, I did this about a month ago, and there were two teams that were in positive run differential territory. But now it's five. But the five teams in order, first to fifth, the number one run differential team is the Boston Red Sox, plus 96. Followed by the New York Yankees at plus 87, followed by the Detroit Tigers, the four games below 500 Detroit Tigers at plus 83. And then the only other teams in positive run differential are the Rays at plus 48 and the White Sox at plus 44. Those two teams happen to lead their respective divisions. Everybody else, the remaining 10 teams in the league, are all with a negative run differential, including the entire American League West Division. And they're not close to zero, by the way.
8: Yeah.
7: The Astros are minus 32 leading that division.
8: Look at this division. Last 10, Astros 4-6. Last 10, Rangers 4-6. Mariners 3-7. Angels are the best. 5-5 over the last of the Angels.
7: Oh, no. Matt, if you do that, we just showed the top of the August standings. If you go to the full August standings, certainly this is applied in July, too. It's like all five AL West teams are always bunched up at the bottom, it seems like. It's really bad. It's really bad. And then the playoffs will start, and anything can happen in a best of three,
8: right.
7: Best of five, best of seven. But I still think the Yankees, by the way, the Yankees are still the short shot to win the pennant at 3-1, followed by the Rays at plus 360, the Red Sox at 6-1, and then the Astros and White Sox at plus 750 and 8-1. By the way, Tigers way down there because you don't even know if they're getting in, 22-1. I still think the Yankees full strength. This has never changed with me. Will asked me on his podcast, should have bet more months ago, like, what's the best bet on the American League board? Still Yankees to win the pennant feels like that to me.
8: They get a decent start out of Rodon yesterday, too. I mean, they activate him kind of out of nowhere.
7: Where are you, Aaron Judge? He'll be back soon. They've always got somebody coming back, somebody huge. NFL preseason, we'll take a look at tomorrow and Friday's games and more next on A Numbers Game right here at Feast.
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7: 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Gil Alexander, Matt Brown. You can follow Matt on Twitter at MattBrownM2. He always greets with an ahoy. He's going to bring that back eventually. Ahoy. yesterday with Joe Sheehan, I was trying to bring back nincompoop. He brought that word up.
8: I was like, that's
7: an underrated put down.
8: Bring it on back, yeah.
7: Nincompoop. Tweets at Beat of the Book, Poke Therapy. Is there going to be a U.S. Open Megapod? You bet your sweet bibby it will be. There will be. Zach Cohen, hopefully back from his European vacation by then, so I can't guarantee it. I don't know what his travel plans are.
8: Is it losing some steam? We might be without both of our studs here in this one.
7: Well,
8: you know?
7: Oh, that's interesting you bring that up, because yesterday when Drew was on, Drew and I will certainly do it, if not with Zach. You know, it was Sinner, Alcaraz, looks like they're both playing. And then yesterday, I don't know if you saw this on prediction markets, but the Sinner no price was hit hard.
8: Yeah.
7: As if somebody knows something.
8: Yeah. This morning, just as I was, you know, prepping for the show, a couple of different things came through my line here of in doubt, you know.
7: Yeah.
8: Yeah. Of in doubt of playing.
7: You imagine in the end that Carlos plays and he doesn't?
8: Yeah.
7: I have no inside information, but yeah. I'm just telling you what happened on the prediction markets yesterday. Chris Heath, this one is for you, Mateo. Wait, Matt has to drive to Arizona or California to play DFS, but can wager a DraftKings and FanDuel from Nevada?
8: Oh, yeah, I know. You got me. No, I have a business partner that lives in Phoenix. I have a brother that lives in Louisiana as well. So
7: gotcha.
8: There's no skirting the geofencing here. That is not happening.
7: And is this true, Chris? He says, this isn't true. He says, also, I heard DraftKings Sportsbook is available in California starting on September 2nd.
8: That is not true. Absolutely not true.
7: That is false.
8: That would be false. That would be the biggest news in all of sports gambling.
7: Yes, it, yes, it would be.
8: Because if they had the monopoly in California, that would be... Wow.
7: Where did Gil go? He's in California.
8: The monopoly in California would be something.
7: Patrick Kelly, good morning. They had to rub it in and go for two to make it 22-0 last night. We're talking about the Brewers' win over the Mariners.
8: I'm glad this one came up because there's a little fun one here. The Seahawks gave up 22 or more points in a football game last year four times out of 17.
7: That's so good, Eckerberg. And we did fact check it was Patriots Day 1990, 18-0 Brewers over the Red Sox, and Danny Higgins tells me that the statistical anomaly of that game is that the Brewers did not even hit a home run in that game. 18 runs, no homers.
8: The no homers part is like the wild part. Score 18 runs without hitting a single jack.
7: I was there with my Jamaican girlfriend at the time, Natalie, who wanted to have baseball explained to her. Some of the origins of my inability to explain my whole thing when I said baseball is the hardest sport to explain. Sorry, I can't explain the base hit to you.
8: Yeah, it's just, you know, and then you're going to ask the follow-up question. This is going to be way too hard about, like, well, how come you threw it there, yeah, and then it went there, and then he was able to do it, and you're like, yeah, I can't do this right now.
7: Can't explain the infield fly rule,
8: yeah,
7: to you.
8: I don't want to do this.
7: Gary, right, that's the famous Al Michaels story when Bob Costas first met Howard Cosell. Do you know that story?
8: No.
7: When Bob Costas, this young, aspiring national sportscaster, he finally meets Howard Cosell. Mr. Cosell, Bob Costas, NBC Sports. And Cosell takes his cigar out and goes, I know who you are. You're the child that rhapsodizes about the infield fly rule.
8: It's like, and Costas just sits there and goes, awesome.
7: Like, you know, I just got berated by Howard Cosell. It's amazing. The child.
8: Yeah, you're like, I love this. Like, you know, he just wore that like a badge of honor, too.
7: Oh,
8: like, he just went
7: God.
8: Back to all his friends and go, Howard Cosell just berated me. It was the
7: fantastic.
8: Greatest thing that ever happened to me in my life.
7: And then Michael Lafon, or Michael, I believe that's how it's pronounced. Sorry, Michael, if it's not. He says, Gil, I love to follow baseball, bet the games, but I will buy season tickets. I will buy season tickets to watch scab players if it helps MLB get a salary cap. Not sure that's how it works, but I understand the sentiment. He says the game is just unfair and the arguments made to say it's not are laughable.
8: Yeah. I don't think we will get scab players.
7: No,
8: I don't think we will. Yeah, it's just there's too many positions to fill, you know, for all of that and everything. It's just, but we're heading to a lockout for sure. Like, I mean, this is happening.
7: Yeah, but Joe Sheehan, who loves baseball more than all of us combined, yesterday, he says, I don't think it's going to happen. And I don't know, you know, Joe's being honest, but maybe there's some wishful thinking that creeps in that. I do feel there's a date where this, like, if this is still happening at the beginning of March, we're in trouble.
8: Yeah.
7: We're going to miss some games.
8: And Gil, it's, you know, I think baseball's in about as good a position as it's been since you and I were kids, basically, you know.
7: I do too.
8: And not that it would kill the game, but I do think that they have to be smart enough to understand that we live in an era right now where there's a lot of other things to do, a lot of other things to occupy your time, a lot of different ways to try to capture people's attention and stuff. And it's like, if you fall, even if it's 6 months, if you fall out of favor for 6 months,
7: this ain't 1994.
8: You can get replaced.
7: Yes.
8: Like, there will be something to step in. And so hopefully cooler heads prevail here in all of this.
7: Let us pray. Week two, NFL preseason of the 3-week NFL preseason arc. And let's just talk about some games tomorrow and Friday while you're here, Matt. Get your thoughts on these. By the way, of all the preseason games we just counted, there's only four of the 16 that have spreads bigger than 3.5. Tomorrow, there's a couple games. Raiders are at Houston. Kirk Cousins, of course, takes the bulk of the first team reps in camp. While Mendoza, Fernando Mendoza, has worked primarily with the second unit. But the Raiders do plan to give Mendoza extended first-team reps in this game against Houston. And D'Amico Ryans of the Texans saying that they're going to change their approach here in Week 2. He anticipates that everyone healthy and clear to play will start in the final preseason game for the Texans at home. That means C.J. Stroud, Will Anderson, Nico Collins, they're all in for at least a few live snaps.
8: Yeah, I'm more interested in watching this one just to kind of see what this Raiders team looks like operating with Mendoza at quarterback. That's about it for me. I do think that he will take over at some point. I'm on the later than sooner. I know there are some people on the sooner than later train, but it just to me,
7: why are we in a rush?
8: As an organization, you have to look in the mirror and say, okay, there's zero chance of us winning this division. There's almost zero chance of us making the playoffs. So bring this kid out there to throw to, as we named the other day when we were talking, no-name receivers.
7: Right.
8: For what? Like, what are we doing? So, again, and with this draft that's coming up, it's not that bad of an idea to lose some games and whatever and get to the top of the draft and get a quarterback needy team to come in. And
7: We're going to talk AFC South later and NFC East, I believe. East? I can't remember what NFC division we're going to do, but we're going to do AFC South. And the Browns, I mean, that's their whole raison d'etre this year, right, is to just wait for the ability to pick a quarterback, which presumably will be Arch Manning. But couldn't Arch Manning still decide to return to college, theoretically, again?
8: He could.
7: Yeah.
8: He could.
7: So
8: They will throw the cash at him, for sure. But, like, yeah, I mean.
7: For shizzle. Niners at the Chargers tomorrow. Mike Shanahan, when asked if Brock Purdy is going to play, quote, haven't told him yet, but there's a good chance. CMC is going to be out with lower body tightness. That's never fun.
8: Yeah.
7: Tight end George Kittle, Nick Bosa, both trending in the right direction, but they will remain sidelined. And Mike Evans left, I don't know if you saw this, yesterday's joint practice with leg soreness. Oh, the hits just keep on coming for the Niners. And then as far as the Chargers, starters are going to play a series. Jim Harbaugh was very clear about it. He says backups will play the rest of the game after the first series. Herbert didn't play. Justin Herbert didn't play week one, but he will debut under Mike McDaniel's system. McConkey will play a series. Johnston will play a series. Chargers, slight favorites in that ballgame.
8: That's why I'm so incredibly bullish on this Rams team in the NFC West, Gil, because I kind of look at it as more of a head-to-head against them and the Seahawks as opposed to a three-way race between them and the 49ers. It's an old 49ers team. Mike Evans is having to be your number one receiver. McCaffrey's having to try to do stuff that guys that are smaller running backs have not been able to do, which is play into their 30s and play at a high level into their 30s and stuff. And it's just, to me, I think the lineups that you're getting out of the Seahawks and the Rams are just better than what we get at the 49ers. So I've actually looked at enough. You saw the stuff in the betting guide. I'm just all over the Rams and every which way but loose.
7: Mm-hmm.
8: And I'm willing to pay the short price because on paper, this is before the Aaron Donald stuff even came out. Remember we put that guide out like before the Aaron Donald stuff even came out.
7: He's so playing.
8: He's playing.
7: Oh,
8: sure.
7: He's so playing.
8: Just getting out on that field and doing all that stuff for fun.
7: Totally playing.
8: Yeah, he's playing. He's just playing us is what he's doing.
7: That's what he's doing. Not, by the way, I said the Chargers were a slight favorite. Niners, I believe, slight favorite in that game tomorrow night. Friday. There's a trio of games. Let's just talk about the first here. Jets at Pittsburgh. Oh, Aaron Rodgers' revenge game. Geno Smith dealing with a sore left ankle for the Jets since the joint practice with Tampa last week. Aaron Glenn declined to say whether he'll play or not. Here's the quote. So if it's playing in this game because he feels up to it and he's ready to go and he wants to be with the other guys, let's go. If it's not playing because we want to continue to be cautious in the situation, we'll do that. Thanks so much. And then Aaron Rodgers expected to play. For a new head coach, Mike McCarthy of the Steelers. He asked Rodgers to play in the first two exhibition games, both against Rodgers' former teams. Aaron Rodgers, quote, he wants me out there for 30 or 40 plays. I said, Mike, if you want me to play, I'll play. Thanks, Aaron.
8: All right. There we go.
7: Steelers favored by 3.5. You got to play in any of those? No.
8: If you want, no.
7: No, I don't either.
8: I genuinely do watch the games to see if there's anything to pick up and take with us, but, like, just not a big better. I mean,
7: for preseason.
8: Yeah.
7: Like I said, we don't begrudge anybody who does. Not every brain is wired that way. Paul Spohr, Major League Baseball, next, right here on A Numbers Game at VSiN, the Sports Betting Network.
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7: 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I can just picture it already. Dillman's VSiN in Paradise, live from Hawaii, Wednesday, August 26th, starting at 7 p.m. Eastern, only on VSiN.
8: They're not sipping something out of a coconut.
7: Mm-hmm.
8: There's a problem.
7: Eating a little humu humu nuku nuku wah wah. I don't think you're allowed to.
8: My invitation also got lost in the email for this as well. Like, I didn't get this one.
7: I have a trivia question for you. What's the only show whose hosts have never gone on any trip anywhere at VSiN?
8: I'm going to go number 10.
7: Bang. Bingo, bango.
8: Nailed it.
7: That's right.
8: Nailed it.
7: That's right. They're like, Gil, you just go to California and enjoy yourself, buddy. You're not going to Omaha. You're not going to Hawaii. You're not going anywhere. Good for Tim and Matt, though. They have a ball down there. The University of Hawaii's football team, the official football team of VSiN, I believe, is also part of this.
8: Yes.
7: I'm pretty sure. Ladies and gentlemen, he comes to us from Austin, Texas to talk baseball with us. He works at Fangraphs. He's the host of the Sleeper in the Bus podcast. And beyond that, he's the content designer for Out of the Park Baseball, which is really his day job. It's Paul Sporer. You can follow him on Twitter at Sporer, S-P-O-R-E-R, courtesy of the Progressive Guest Line. Paulie, good morning.
4: Good morning. Thanks for having me, y'all.
7: And Matt, you want to say something about the hat first, real quick?
8: Yes. Everybody that is watching on YouTube TV or the VSiN Watch app, I will let you know that that is a custom-made hat. Yeah, Paul got himself put on the hat right there. And look at that. Just an exact clone of him right there on his hat.
7: What team is that really, Paul?
4: Actually, the Kannapolis Cannonballers. I took in a minor league game last summer when I went out to Charlotte to meet up with some friends to see the Savannah Bananas. So we were catching lots of fun baseball.
7: All right.
4: Yeah, I saw this and the guy with the mustache, I'm like, I'm instantly getting
7: got to. The got to purchase situation.
4: 100%.
7: And real quick, I don't want to leave it hanging. We talked a little bit about this off air. You are pro Savannah Bananas, right?
4: Very much so. Absolutely. Like, yes, just very much so. And I truly don't see a side against it. Like, I try to be open minded and see pro con on everything, even stuff that I don't like. You don't have to like it, but I don't really see hating it and being a – you can just ignore it. This is one of those where it's like, if it's not for you, that's totally fine. But it's clearly resonating big time. So to piss on it is kind of lame and speaks a lot about the people doing it. Like if you're vehemently against it, maybe look in the mirror and
7: figure
4: out
7: against it.
4: What's wrong with you, dude?
7: Get off my lawn, and turn down your music, and I hate the Savannah Bananas.
8: I can't believe that guy did a flip when he caught the ball. Well, it was ridiculous.
4: Right. It's like you don't have to like it. It doesn't have to be for you. But like, let's be intellectually honest here and understand that it's clearly resonating very nicely and brings people into baseball, whether that's translated into MLB or not. Who cares, really? Baseball in general, showing that baseball is and can be very cool.
7: Now, you are wearing a Detroit Lions sweatshirt. That was not lost on me. And so is this is that a Lions sweatshirt? Yeah, I thought it was.
4: Yes, yeah. It is.
7: And
4: you read me like a book. I know what you're going to say right now.
7: Is this the symbolic transition from baseball season to football season? Because after getting swept by the White Sox, you're waving the white flag on the Tigers? Is that what happened?
4: I knew you. In fact, when I put this on, I was like, he's going to notice.
7: Yeah.
4: He's going to say something. I'd be really surprised if you didn't. And, of course, you did. Listen, I never thought that this team could, even right when they got out of the gate after the trade deadline, looking good. The bullpen.
7: Yeah.
4: And, look, Foolish Baseball on YouTube just did an excellent video talking about the dreadful May and Hinch. And he puts a lot of it at the feet of Hinch. And I got some disagreements maybe on that. This bullpen has never been improved. Like, they have a surface-level ERA that's pretty good. Horrendous skills. And this goes back to 24 with the Tigers bullpen. And so that was Hinch pressing the right buttons. And he pressed maybe some bad buttons in May. And I think the crux of that video was that he pushed guys too far. And to me, it's because he doesn't have better options. And Scott Harris has never tried to improve this bullpen meaningfully. And I don't mean signing big free agents. I'm fully against, like, the Edwin Diaz type contracts. I'm talking small trades and turning over waiver rocks and just repeatedly trying to find better guys. They're not doing that. And that's why, even still, I know the Tigers are not dead. They could win three this weekend, and all of a sudden they're right back in it, right? This is, even the White Sox series does not put them out of it, but they're paper Tigers. I know that's a little on the nose, but, like, it's the perfect time to use that phrase because wow. I love the run differential. The lineup is nice. The starting pitching, even without the two guys, has some real pieces. Without a bullpen, what can they realistically do both down the stretch in September, but even if they were to get in? What's it really going to do? There's no confidence in anybody, but maybe Ty Madden, hook 'em horns.
7: The Detroit Paper Tigers. Well said.
8: I like it.
7: Yeah.
8: So, Paul, is today the day we find out if Paul Skeens is actually hurt or not? They push the start back three days. I mean, rookie season comes up, throwing, 100, 101, 99. Basically, the floor was 98. Then last year, kind of like working at 98, 99. He said that was a conscious decision to come back down to that and, wear and tear on the arm. And then now this last start, about 95 miles an hour, which, like, that's not a conscious decision, 3 miles off of where you were and all of that. Like, this is kind of whether we find out if he's actually hurt or not, right?
4: It really, really seems like it. And it's about the only thing that makes sense, right, in terms of his struggles, because there are still so many things. It's amazing how good, quote-unquote, his struggles are, because you really look at the core skills and they're still there. But I understand he set a level so high that, yes, it needed to be examined. We need to understand, like, what's going on with Paul Skeens. And then, like you said, the recent velo dip is going to be a marker. There's a group of sickos that call themselves the meatball gang in the fantasy baseball world, and they started a 2027 draft last night. So they do the first 15 rounds now, and they do the rest of it, I think, in November after the season ends. And it's really interesting to kind of get a litmus test of where guys are right now. For those that don't follow fantasy, Skeens was an automatic first-rounder last year. Somewhere in the first round he was going. He went in the fifth round of this, and this is a lot of super sharp fantasy players. The 17th starter off the board, and that owes to the scared factor right now that everyone has with him, Matt, going into this start. Because if it pops and he goes for surgery, I don't think anybody's going to be surprised. Mm-hmm. Like, because what else explains why he's fallen off like this? His stuff isn't even that far off. But when you're working at a level that he has, small margins, small differences can make you look mortal, which he has when we thought he was kind of immortal. So, yeah, Skeens right now, it is scary. And it's kind of the reality that we always have to face with these pitchers, right? They break. When you throw 100 consistently in upper 90s, they break. And it's going to probably come with Mizorowski. I'm not even trying to be a wet blanket or negative, and it's not jinxing it. That's not how things work. These guys break when they throw that hard. It could just be Skeens' turn. And like you said, we'll find out a lot today, this afternoon, and we'll see where he's at against the Tigers.
7: I am no physician, but I'm going to say that I don't believe human beings.

0: And that's why he is so amazing, truly.
1: Pirates are -153 favorites. That game starts at 12:35 p.m., so this will start while we're still on air at PNC Park in Pittsburgh. Last question here, Paul, and I, this is coming from a guy who just literally 10 minutes ago, less, just said, when all is said and done, I think it's the Yankees, right, who are the best team in the AL, head and shoulders above.
0: Yeah.
1: I've said this multiple times this week and earlier. It's a pretty common opinion, I think. That said, from a betting standpoint, we get to bet things like World Series exactas and World Series matchups. And because of the flat earth AL, and because none of us has a crystal ball, I don't know that the Yankees are going to ultimately end up as the the team. Shouldn't we all be betting, and forget the exactness, but like matchups of like White Sox Phillies and White Sox Dodgers, or what would be the team in the AL that you would actually gravitate towards for a bang for your buck situation in those bets?
0: Man, I agree with this notion of not just getting on the Yankees, because yes, it is still pending the health. The offense still has to come back. And they did just trade Rodon for free. So as great as the pitching is, and they can afford to kind of do that one for one, that's not whole now either. So I understand why they're the favorites, but I think that there are other teams to consider. I'm still on these Red Sox, and I know that they've come back after their big run, but I think that's the natural thing after a 15-game win streak is to maybe hit a lull. And let's see if they even out here as a plus team. I think that they still will. I still think that they have enough talent. Can Roman Anthony come back and do something? Been a lot of chatter about him, not a lot of performance. I can't get off this Red Sox team. Can the Rays make it work in the playoffs with what they do? I want to believe so. I think they have an ace in Rasmussen. I think they have a good bullpen. Baker's been excellent. So I wouldn't be off the Rays and the horror movie villain, the Astros. They're going to get in. And they still have Alvarez, man. And they've got some compelling pitchers here and there. Obviously, they're very much an underdog. But I still think that the Astros, when it comes to the playoffs, would be a team to look at. It's a wide open AL, like you said, because I didn't even mention a team like the Twins and Jays were lurking, and if they make it, they could make some noise.
1: I'm with you on the Red Sox. That Whitlock Chapman 8-9 is all I can think about. Thank you, Paul. Appreciate it.
0: Thanks, guys. Take care.
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6: 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Gil Alexander, Matt Brown, and for the vacationing or the on-assignment, Kelly Bidlin. Listener Lance on Twitter, DK is live in all 50 states on September 2nd, but DK is set up like Kalshi. In the states that don't allow the online sports books, is technically DK prediction. Yes, that we know, listener Lance. The gentleman before was referring to the sports book itself.
7: Yeah, which you can definitely do the prediction market in all 50. But even here, only in certain you can trade crypto. You can guess the crypto prices on there.
6: Fun.
7: If you want to do that, this is a tiny bit of breaking news, and the only reason I'm bringing this up is because it actually is moving. The lines currently out there right now. So Will Howard is going to start against the Jets. Drew Aller, second in this one. McCarthy just said, and this is actually here at Circa, flipped favor. So the Jets are now 1-point favorites.
6: So all that thing I said about Aaron Rodgers saying, if he wants me to play, I'll play, is not happening
7: so
6: anymore.
7: This is actually flipped to 1 point now in favor of the Jets here at Circa, as opposed to 1.5 on the Steelers side.
6: This is why we're here.
7: Yeah. There you go.
6: Let you know when things like that happen in preseason. All right. Drew Aller coming off just a fantastic performance for the Steelers. We'll get to the AFC North here. Speaking of the Steelers here in a moment, let me just read a couple more of these. Primetime Leon Sanders, Cowboys_Cubs1 on Twitter. Yo, ahoy, nincompoops. Feel like the Mariners over the Brewers today is a lock. Big revenge spot. As word on the street is, the M's are still seething from Brewtown stealing their beloved Pilots 55 years ago. Huge spot play. Huge. What say you, Matt Brown? Peace, love. Best listeners in the game, by the way.
7: I mean, look. Dustin May has actually been good since he came over to the Brewers.
6: Yeah.
7: It's weird. It was like this thing where we kind of thought that Dustin May had just lost it, and instead, like, it was needed a couple little tweaks here and there. I actually like what I've seen out of him. I don't love what I've seen out of this Mariners pitching staff here of late, but Logan Gilbert has actually been good of late. So, actually, would other side of that? I would be more towards the under than I would be on the over.
6: Mortal Capper, heading to sign up for Survivor this weekend in town, 24 hours by myself. What's your best lunch and dinner recommendation at or within walking distance of Circa?
7: Well, you can walk downstairs.
6: 8 East?
7: And you can walk downstairs. Berries. Yeah, you can walk downstairs. If you want dinner.
6: Simple question, simple answer.
7: Steakhouse, go in there, get your rib cap. It's the Berry special.
6: Matt's been there a time or 10.
7: Time or 10.
6: Jason Stark, I agree with Spore on Savannah Bananas, but what are his thoughts on Jeffrey Yon treating MLB like he's on the Bananas? My 9-year-old loves both. I'm pro bananas, but anti Yon's banana antics in MLB. I will say, I was at Citi Field for his debut the other day, and the place went nuts when he got his K and jumped.
7: That pitcher that struck out the first guy that he struck it, when he like literally jumped like 4 feet in the air.
6: Uh-huh.
7: And when
6: it's enough.
7: I rolled my eye. Here's the deal. If you were that excited about your very first one, that's one thing. But then you read about it and you find out it's like it's this thing. He's done this in the minors. He's done this and whatever. And now I'm kind of like, okay, no, let's not.
6: so we expect
7: you're
6: more
7: paid
6: of it from
7: to
6: him.
7: Strike. That is your job. Can you imagine, like, every time we came back from a segment and you just and you did your read, you just jumped 4 feet in the air? Because you were like, yeah! Woo! You know, like, that's your job, dude.
6: A great conversation we had last segment. If I do that every time, review the segment positively. And I'll stop at this one. Little Bigly, hey, Gil, how big of a boom will Savannah Bananas get from an MLB work stoppage? I've been to one MLB game, a 1-0 PV Kershaw gem at Petco. Since the 94 player strike, there was no World Series because billionaires and millionaires were fighting over money. Yeah. Yeah. We'll get some more tweets here. We've got to talk AFC North. Ravens, Bengals, Steelers, Browns. Ravens lined at 11.5. Bengals 10.5. Steelers and Browns carrying out the backside. Steelers 8.5. Browns at 5.5. No surprises to those numbers. Let me just start with the Ravens because I'm curious to get your thoughts on that. On if you feel that that is the proper pecking order. Obviously, a lot of people think the Bengals will win this division. But in terms of Baltimore, I was just trying to scour for like the stats that perhaps are not in the commonplace or in any common sort of discourse on this. Ravens defense last year, we think of the Ravens as a great defensive team. They were 29th in pressure rate, 31st in sack rate, 31st in get-off time. Apparently people track get-off time. Tied for third fewest sacks in the league at 30. They're 398 points allowed on the season, where the most by a Ravens team since 2015 and third most in franchise history. Of course, they had a lot of injuries, but even when those guys were on the field, right? Marlon Humphrey, Rokon Smith, shells of their former selves. And then Lamar missed three games with a hamstring, one game to a back contusion, left games early with separate ankle and knee injuries, missed one practice even with an illness. And here's the key, here's what I want to get to. Turned down scrambling opportunities more than he ever has in his career. 5.2 yards per attempt, only 5 point attempts per game. 24 first downs on runs, 47.8% success rate, only two rushing touchdowns. All either set or matched career lows since taking over as their full-time starter. And then a 10.7% sack rate, third highest in the league behind Justin Fields and Geno Smith. Declan Doyle going to be the new OC? I mean, the simple question is, was that the first sign that, okay, Lamar Jackson's not going to be Lamar Jackson forever?
7: I fully am on that train, and I understand I'm on an island here with this. I know everyone really just loves this Ravens team top to bottom, but for me, Derrick Henry's just proved me wrong the last 2 years. He can prove me wrong again this year, but it's just at some point the production has to drop off. Like, you just cannot play at that level at an advanced age, and I think that, like, at some point we're going to see – I don't think he's the fall-off-a-cliff dude, but I think he's definitely the noticeably slowed-down type of guy. We have to be seeing that at some point. And then, honestly, I just don't love the weapons here for Lamar Jackson. Even if you just want to take away the whole the scrambling aspect and say, hey, Lamar Jackson could be a pocket passer even if he wanted to. Okay, and we've heard this argument before. He's throwing to Bateman, Flowers, and Lane, right? I mean, like, this is – is there upside there with Lane? Obviously, sure. But, I mean, Bateman or Flowers has to be your number one? That's nobody's number one in any you know, circumstance.
6: Mm-hmm.
7: And then you look on the corner side, like you said, I mean, down year out of both of these corners, and maybe they're not good anymore. And if that's the case, I understand you bring in Trey Hendrickson, who's going to get you some pressure, and that certainly helps out corners. But – this is a passing league, and you're in a division with Joe Burrow that has Ja'Marr Chase and T. Higgins to throw to, right? And so if you can't cover those guys, I think it could be difficult. So they're not going to be bad by any stretch of the imagination, but for everybody to start kind of crowning this team, I think there was even a couple of picks in our guide of them winning the Super Bowl or something like that. Like, they weren't even in my top four teams, I think, you know, as far as, like, Super Bowl that I would have put down. So I am a little bit down comparatively to the market on this team.
6: Bengals are who you thought they were,
7: mm-hmm.
6: But maybe I can add some stuff here. Three-plus points, three times with 33-plus points last year. They still lost, making their two-year record when reaching 33 points, 6-7. The rest of the NFL is 159, 13-2. It's incredible. They were horrific defensively in the first half of the season. Their first half, second half DVOA split was enormous. In other words, they improved greatly, but that is no predictor of future success when you improve that greatly from one half of the season to the other. But here's the good stuff for the Bengals. Obviously, Joe Burrow coming back. Though really, when Flacco played, there was some, you know, there wasn't a huge drop-off by many metrics. But here's the deal. Schedule projected to be the easiest in the NFL by DVOA. Turnover luck seems like an area where the team should improve. They were victimized by 9 defensive returns for touchdowns last year. Did you know that? 9 turnovers were returned to the house against them last year. 6 picks, 3 fumbles. All the fumbles were by Noah Fant, who's no longer on the team, by the way. They themselves had 24 turnovers. They're most since 2014. Only the Vikings had more turnovers per drive. So if the Bengals can just, that's all. If you just focus on the turnovers alone, Matt, in other words, you have less of your own, and then the other team, when they get them, doesn't actually, you know, return them to the end zone, you're going to be that much better that quickly.
7: I agree. You bring in Dexter Lawrence, right? So now on a, from a run-stopping standpoint.
6: Which is a strange splurge for that franchise. Yeah, like they never do that.
7: You have him in there. Al Golden, I do wonder, we often talk about like second-year leaps for players, but I do wonder like a guy like Al Golden making the transition to the pros and calling defensive plays and things like that. Like I do wonder, you know, if he can be better as well. Now, talent, it certainly helps. And the linebacking core is not talented at all. It's probably the least talented linebacking core in all of football. But the defensive line has pieces. Mafe, Lawrence, whatever. The corners played fairly decent last year. So if you can get league at if I could promise you just league average defensive play for Cincinnati right now, you'd be bullish. You'd be super bullish.
6: Give me that right now.
7: Yeah, because they're going to outscore. If they can be league average, they're going to outscore everybody. But I can't quite get there with them. This division to me is, I have it as a two-team race between these two. There are some people who like the Steelers. I don't. But if I knew league average, I would be pounding them right now. Pounding them right now.
6: Yeah. Yeah. I just, it's going to be a fascinating season. This, I will say this, though. This is the put up or shut up year for the Bengals.
7: Yeah.
6: Because if it doesn't happen this year, let's never speak of them again.
7: Yes.
6: In an off season.
7: Yeah.
6: With this kind of thing, because it is set up for them. We will talk Steelers. We do understand there are two other teams in this division. We'll talk Steelers and Browns on the other side. There's also golf, the second of the three-week arc for the FedEx points. Scotty Scheffler is already saying, remember me? Already had a win last week. Maybe he could do it again this week. We'll get Matt's thoughts on the BMW. It's a numbers game at VSiN, the Sports Betting Network.
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6: 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Gil Alexander, Matt Brown, ably, spectacularly, whatever you want to say, filling in for Kelly Bidlin, Kelly Bidlin, who will be back allegedly, we use that word, allegedly on Monday.
7: We shall see. We shall see. You never know.
8: I got a like on a thing, but not any actual communication.
6: It's a fluid situation.
8: Yeah, we don't know.
6: Still to come on the show, Toddy Wishnev, Nick Whalen, talk a little fantasy. Tweets, beating the book, Ian Dunn. There are rumblings that Sinner won't play the U.S. Open. Yeah, I mentioned this earlier, that prediction markets. Somebody was pounding the no on Sinner playing, like somebody knew something. He said, who would the players be that you target in the future market if Sinner and or Alcaraz were unable to go? Well, let's just handle if Sinner and Alcaraz. Let's say both of them weren't able to go. Because obviously if one plays, they're the guy. To me, this would be the greatest opportunity ever, and there will not be a better one for Novak Djokovic to win his 25th. But at price in the market, I wouldn't believe that's the best bet. At price, to me, the best bets would be either Rafa Hodar or Artur Fis at price.
7: So currently, DraftKings, Zverev's 5-1, Shelton's 10-1, Novak is 11-1, Jodar's 15-1. Currently, right now,
6: yeah,
7: over there.
6: I'd go to Hodar at 15-1,
7: and then FAA because we can do that now. We can still do that with him.
6: We can do FAA
7: 35-1. Fritz is 18.
6: Yeah, no.
7: Medvedev 35.
6: No.
7: Yeah.
6: Although Medvedev has won a U.S. Open, I should point that out. You talk about breaking news. I woke up this morning, you know, your phone has like ESPN breaking news. And you're like sort of bleary-eyed at that point. I click on it. I'm like, Nick Kyrgios testing positive for cocaine. Breaking news on my phone.
7: So I had to do the little, I went down the rabbit hole here with this. So it said the sample tested positive on 22nd of June.
6: Okay.
7: Right? He played a match on 22nd of June.
6: How'd he play? How'd he play?
7: And he lost.
6: Boys and girls, let that be a lesson.
7: And the interesting thing is I go, oh, okay, so he was just out partying because I happen to know this, and not because I was a cokehead. Mm. It was because back in the day when I was real big into the UFC, right?
6: Sure.
7: Every now and then, a guy would pop for cocaine.
6: Yeah.
7: And so you look, and cocaine only saved your system for 2 days, right? Like for a drug test or something. So literally within 2 days of him playing this match, he was doing coke.
6: Here's the thing: he's facing a suspension. Typically, I would have some a level of sympathy for someone who's facing like a 1 year suspension. By the way, it should be noted he'll get less of a suspension than Marketa Vondrousova got for missing her doping test. But like he doesn't curry any favor at all. Like he's just like one of the worst to me.
7: Yeah.
6: One of the worst dudes ever.
7: Well, and also to know that like, hey, I'm about to play this tournament. Let's go party. Let me take a little snort of that.
6: Nick Kyrgios who among other things, famously while on court during an actual match, says to his opponent Stan Wawrinka, who was at that time dating Donna Vekic, a women's player, hey, Kokkinakis blanked.
7: Mm-hmm. Yeah.
6: Your girl. This is the kind of guy we're talking
7: about. Yeah.
6: Anyway, that was breaking news on my phone. Scrabble star, your guest Paul doth protesteth too much about us Savannah Bananas haters. Every attendee at one of their games, quote unquote, should be compelled to see an actual MLB contest. Conversion therapy, maybe? Nemesis Enforcer, I used the DK Predictive app in Cali a few weeks ago from the regular DK app. Nowhere near full sportsbook, but action Could parlay up to 8 legs. Funds completely separate from sportsbook. Came home to Tennessee and don't have access to my money deposited. And Bama Slugger shouting out Mark Borchard for the 3-0 yesterday on the show. Nice little bankroll builder. Way to go, Mr. Borchard. And we'll get some more tweets here coming up. We didn't finish, Matt.
7: Mm-hmm.
6: Oh, you made a great point off air. We were just talking about, you were here Monday. For those who missed it, Matt was on Monday. Then I did a spreadsheet radio yesterday by myself. Hope everybody enjoyed that. The only thing that topped spreadsheet radio, so many asides here. The only thing that topped spreadsheet radio, it was a bit of a deep dive. I hope people enjoyed a little look behind the scenes yesterday on my betting. But the only thing that was more of a strange sort of thing on a show, on one of our shows, was last week Kelly and I did a whole deep dive on these season win total head-to-heads in football. We were so excited about all these bets. We did like a segment and a half on this, you guys will remember. And then towards the end of the show, forgive me, I don't remember who, someone said, hey, you know, ties on these, you lose.
7: Yeah.
6: And we're like, what are you talking about? It's a head-to-head. How could that possibly be? And there's no fine print on DraftKings that says that. And he goes, yeah, but once, this is so bad, Matt, once you put the bet in the bet slip, there's this super fine print that, well, first of all, it's not the super fine print. There's like one line of super fine print once you put the bet in the bet slip. Then you have to do a drop-down click, and you have the language after
7: that? Yes, it is. NFL ties do not count as wins. That's the line that you see.
6: NFL ties do not count as wins.
7: And then you click the...
6: Okay, by the way, that's fine. Ties do not count as wins, no problem. Then you click.
7: The team named in the market must finish the regular season with more wins than the other selected team. If both teams finish with the same number of wins, bets will be settled as a loss.
6: They throw you that at the end. Like, yeah, no, this all sounds great. Okay, that sounds great. Yeah, that sounds great. What?
7: Whoa!
6: Wait a minute. You had a great point about, we were talking, you and I, about Shohei versus PCA for NL MVP, and you had what I think is a great point about this.
7: It's just crazy how, and we used to talk about this a ton with like college football. It wasn't like who you lost or what, it was when you lost. You know, if you lost earlier in the season, it's like you could somehow still make it into the BCS and all of that or whatever, but if you lost in week 10, no way you could make it into the BCS. It's kind of the same deal with like the Shohei thing. I think I would even change my tune, because we're sitting here talking on Monday, and I'm going, well, if he comes back and he pitches. Had he missed the first half of the season and yet came back and was doing what he did over the first half of the season,
6: it's pitching
7: at a Cy Young level, which is what he was doing.
6: Mm-hmm.
7: He was in the top three in the Cy Young odds for the first half of the season and was doing this right now, we'd be like, oh, he's minus 400. You know, we would just be like, oh, overwhelming. But instead, because it was in the rear view, we're like, oh, no. He's got to come back and do it again.
6: And so essentially our job as bettors betting in that award market, if you so choose to do, have to handicap exactly that, which is, are these human beings with our flawed brains going to exactly process it the way you just said?
7: I literally said it on Monday. I'm contradicting myself, by the way. I'm not sitting here like trying to look like super smart guy. I was the one who going, well, he needs to come back and pitch two or three more times, you know? Why?
6: But
7: he pitched at a Cy Young level for a half a season.
6: He pitched 85 and two-third innings. He went 8-2. He had a 1.79 ERA with 95 Ks.
7: Yeah.
6: But because there's an opening not to give it to him, they're going to take it. But you're right. If the timing was different, if he did it in the second half versus the first half, no one would say that.
7: Yeah.
6: It's
7: He'd be the overwhelming favorite. We would say, man, if PCA in any other year, buddy, this one's yours. But we got to give it to Shohei. And instead, crazy.
6: Yeah. Back to the AFC North for a second. We are contractually obligated to talk about the Steelers and the Browns. Let me just say this, because I read every word of not only the VSiN betting guide, but also Aaron Schatz's FTN betting guide. And the every team capsule, it's not even a capsule, in the FTN guide. Like, this is like solid like essays about every team. I will say of 32 teams, the biggest nothing burger of all 32 was the Pittsburgh Steelers. There is not a lot to say about it. Because everybody knows the deal. They're bringing back all the big names, and they're all old.
7: Yeah.
6: And this is it. And it's probably breaking up big time after this year. And I'm talking about not just Aaron Rodgers, but I'm talking about the Cam Haywards of the world, those kind of guys, right? And it's just, the prognosis essentially with the Pittsburgh Steelers is, yeah, there's going to be people who always think they're going to be able to compete here with the Ravens and the Bengals, and maybe time will tell that they will.
7: Mm.
6: But ultimately, the story with the Steelers is that Rodgers, just let me isolate Aaron Rodgers, and I'll leave it at this. Last year, he was 21st best in DVOA among quarterbacks, only slightly outperforming where he was with the Jets. It's his third straight season, by the way, outside the top 20 in DVOA. Remember, before that, he had more seasons at number one overall than he did being out of the top 10. And he's coming off the season now with the lowest average depth of target of his career. He's been in six games with fewer than 200 yards passing. For the second time in his career, he finished the season without throwing for 300 yards in any game. And even when he had good games, it was helped by the receivers, who averaged 6.5 yards after the catch per reception, tied for the most in his career. 24th in explosive pass plays. And by the way, they had tons of things break their way to actually get to the playoffs with it. It just doesn't feel right to me. It's not going to be good.
7: When he was like, Mike McCarthy was the joke of the league. We were making fun of Mike McCarthy on a weekly basis. And now he comes in, he's going to call the plays as well. So he's going to coach the team and call the plays for a quarterback that we think is washed, or I think is washed, and I'm not trying to put words in your mouth. But like,
6: I would agree.
7: But so how does this end, Will? I understand you bringing Michael Pittman, and that certainly helps in the DK Metcalf situation or whatever, but if the quarterback's skills are not there anymore, it won't matter. And I think that's where they land right now.
6: He'll be 43 in December. And then there's the Cleveland Browns, who, again, season win total is 5.5 on the Cleveland Browns. Finished first in the NFL in yards allowed per drive last year, dead last in yards gained per drive. That's not good. Quarterbacks combined, this is no news to anybody, combined for the worst passer rating in the NFL last year, completed a league low 57.9% of their passes for 5.0 yards per pass attempt at 31st, had a 2.9% touchdown rate, 31st, 3.2% interception rate, 29th, took a sack on 8.4% of the dropbacks, 25th, you get the idea. And now it's got to be Deshaun Watson, right?
7: Yeah. If you're Todd Monken, you took the job understanding the drill here, right? Which is like you went in, you sat down, and you go, hey, guys, if you're going to fire me after a year, then there's no point in me doing this, whatever. But if we're going to do what we need to do, and by do what we need to do is like get to the top of the draft and try to change this franchise and set things, you know, right here, then I'm in for the long haul. And they got to get to the top of the draft deal. You have to reset this franchise.
6: Yes. Because the rest of the team ain't so bad.
7: Yeah.
6: Mina Kimes, we just saw, saying they're literally a quarterback away. So, but you know what Chris Collinsworth says, the most important position in football is quarterback, and the second most is backup quarterback. So, until you fix that, we really can't get to the good stuff on that team, and there is some good stuff. BMW Championship Golf next on A Numbers Game.
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1: Tomorrow, VSiN is on the clock for the second annual Pro Football Futures Draft, 5 p.m. Eastern, 2 p.m. Pacific. 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Every pick doubles as a handicapping breakdown. You can use win totals, division winners, player props, stat leaders, last year's competitors, all back for round two. Defending champion Patrick Maher, pictured on the screen, bottom row, third from the right. Patrick Maher got the target on his back. But also this year, Super Bowl winning wide receiver Keyshawn Johnson is going to join us. Comedian and sports commentator Nick Bakay as well, and the guru John Hanson going to join Ringer. Don't just watch the Futures Draft. Profit from it. Tune in tomorrow, 5 p.m. Eastern, only on VSiN, the Sports Betting Network. And apparently there's a, Danny Higgins was telling me, there's a in-network pool going on where Dave Ross' number of Cowboys plays is lined at 3.5. He's been installed at 3.5 Cowboys bets.
2: I think you and I, which we're not going to, I'm not going to say on air because I do not want to take away your position of strength in this thing.
1: Oh, thank you.
2: Because I'm going to, I think there's a very, we've kind of unlocked the very clear strategy in these things. And like, I'm curious as to whether you will deploy said strategy tomorrow.
1: Oh, there's two, as I see it, there are two strategies.
2: Yeah.
1: Neither of which I will reveal.
2: Yes, yes.
1: Until
2: yes,
1: after the draft.
2: Yes. But I think there are two strategies to where you will be, it is almost impossible for you to be beaten should
1: I will apply a hybrid of those two strategies.
2: Yeah, yeah, yeah.
1: Thank you very
2: much.
1: Because
2: again, it's a contest. At the end of the day, it's a contest.
1: Matt and I are for the next...
2: You're trying to win, man.
1: For the next 90 minutes, Matt and I are just going to speak in code.
2: Because guess what here?
1: Riddles.
2: Here's the deal. Here's the deal. You know who remembers? You remember who wins? If you're third, who cares?
1: Nobody cares.
2: No one cares if you're third in something like this.
1: No.
2: You win or you're last. Who cares? It's the same difference.
1: So Dustin's going to be on the desk. I guess it's during Mitch and Paul's show, Follow the Money, so they're going to be on desk, I guess.
2: Yeah.
1: And then the rest of us will be remote.
2: Full on. Yeah. Full on Ricky Bobby this thing, man. You ain't first, you're last. You know, like, this is full on Ricky Bobby this one.
1: By the way, speaking of the AFC North, which we just went through, Colin Murphy says, I got Elijah Surratt, Offensive Rookie of the Year, around 80-1, he says, for the Ravens. Great possession / pro-ready guy, and there should be plenty of catches to be had with likely gone and Andrews a year older and the lack of weapons, to your point. Yeah, I like that play. How good was he in college, by the way?
2: Very.
1: Man.
2: Very.
1: And then James Fessler, riffing off the Greg Peterson segment from Monday. So speaking of fluid situations, has the fell in love over 1.5 hit yet, or do we have to wait for Monday update to cash that? I can't remember. What was the scenario? I don't even remember.
2: I don't remember that.
1: We don't even remember.
2: Reference either. All we know is that Greg has told us that he's kind of locked down these days there, Gil. I mean, at least for the last month.
1: This is not good for the Chargers. This came down, but now we have actually definitive report on this. Adam Schefter reported that Chargers center Tyler Beatus, or as I like to say, former Washington great Tyler Beatus, is out indefinitely after suffering damage to his ACL and additional injuries to his left knee during Tuesday's joint practice against the Niners. That's for Ian Rapoport and me, he says. Adam Schefter says that's Ian and me. We both had it. Beatus will meet with more doctors to try to get more clarity. Now, Chargers are going to have Rashawn Slater and Alt back at the tackles this year, so that's good news. But here you go, two steps forward, one step back.
2: They should actually rename these things the prison yard fights, whatever these joint practices. Like,
1: oh
2: they
1: man,
2: should,
1: they hate each
2: they
1: other.
2: They should like the NFL Network during the week. Shouldn't I don't need them telling me.
1: Forget the preseason.
2: Yeah, like, I don't need these guys, like, pontificating here about, like, who's the best backup quarterback in the league and whatever. No, just live stream all of these, like, joint practices because all they do is fight, like, 9 times.
1: Yeah.
2: And then they have to, every time you read these, the report, it's like, and then they just quit practice for the day. Like, every one of them ends with, and then they just quit for the day.
1: Drew's whole thing, Drew Dinsick's whole thing with preseason handicapping is, find out who won the joint practice. No, he's
2: right.
1: Being totally serious.
2: Right.
1: He worked for him. And then go the other way in the preseason game. BP Futures bet adds, as far as the NL MVP goes, recency bias is a powerful drug. If Ohtani pitches in September, pitches well, you know what's going to happen. So he agrees with your Monday sentiment on that as well. Ladies and gentlemen, I believe it's time to go country clubbing. Let's do it. Oh, yeah. Ben Wilson's family. Country clubbing.
2: I just don't. You know, we said this a couple different times. Where are they all? why are they all drinking frou-frou drinks there? Instead of, you know, no one's got an old-fashioned.
1: Well, Matt, they're,
2: you know,
1: they're all 80 years old at that.
2: Yeah, you know, no one's just sipping on some vodka there like everyone's got a little frou-frou drink.
1: Maybe they just want to remain standing.
2: A Mai Tai. Something like that.
1: Real quick on the tennis side of the country club before we get to the BMW Championship. Once again, two tennis plays today after Medvedev botched. Well, he wasn't on his serve, so I shouldn't get too harsh with him. But it was love for you. He had three shots to win our match yesterday. He squanders them and ends up losing to Brandon Nakashima. Today, two plays. Thiago Agustin Tirante, plus 183 versus Jakub Mencik. That's Jakub Mencik. And then on the ladies' side, Amanda Anisimova. Anisimova. Even money versus Linda Noskova. Those were the prices given out to subscribers. It pays to subscribe. 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Just checking to see if these lines are right around where I gave them out. Tirante is plus 173, so 10 times worse. I'd still play it. Don't let it get too further down than that. And in the case of Anisimova, again, these matches are later. She's at plus 102, so you could actually get 2 cents better than I got. To golf. Oh, by the way, Iga, 7-1, by the way, is what I have to win the U.S. Open as well. Should point that out. To golf, the BMW Championship, sir.
2: We are heading to Belle Reve Country Club over in St. Louis. Par 70, 7,448 yards, so a long par 70. Because, again, that means there's only two par 5s on this one. So pretty long course. What are we looking for here? We're looking for distance because you need to be able to get out there. This is maybe one of the more simpler models that I've made all season long. I put in a bunch of driving distance. I put in a bunch of around the green slash opportunities gained stats, which opportunities is just anytime these guys have a putt 15 feet or in. So basically a real opportunity to make a birdie for these guys. And that's almost it for me this week. Little stuff here and there is kind of like tiebreaker separator things and all of that. But at the end of the day, we're probably going to be talking about Scotty winning this thing, but you know, or at least in top five. I took Scotty top five last week, which I called free money, which I know we should never do, but it seemed like it was free money for him to finish in the top five. He ended up winning, which didn't, you know, I didn't make that much less, by the way, by playing top five. It was like plus 105 from the top five. He's, you know, 5-1 to win. So it's not that big of a deal, but, here we are 3-1 now because we're only getting 50 golfers as opposed to 70 golfers. And, you know, look, I have other guys that I bet this week. The way Scotty's playing, the only thing is, I will say this, Gil, so the way that the bonus money works, so it's actually given out after this tournament, and then the final, which is the final 30 players, it's like another bonus pool of $40 million, but like the $100 million pool is actually given out after this tournament. That being said, Scotty's already locked up one.
1: Yeah.
2: So he's going to get a $24 million check into this tournament, no matter what.
1: And even when he wasn't winning this year, he was still making cash over fifth.
2: He could
1: every
2: finish
1: week.
2: Dead last, and he's already won. He has already won. So he is first in the FedEx Cup standings. He will get a $24 million check. Now, second place is up for grabs between Cam Young and Matt Fitzpatrick. And if you're wanting, I mean, it's not like small time stuff. You're like $13 million for second, but $8 million for third. I mean, they basically have a $5 million head-to-head, which is more than first place is for this tournament, right? I mean, like, they're just playing against each other, right? I mean, it's basically a match play between those two guys. I played Cam Young in this one, long, straight, good with the irons typically. Didn't play all that well last week, but that course didn't fit him like this one does. Length didn't matter last week. I think length matters a ton this week. So I played him, another long guy, and Chris Goddard up. I mean, you'll see the theme here for me, Jake Knapp as well. So I mean, my three outrights are all dudes that are long and at any given time can really get hot with their irons. I understand that I should be playing Sam Burns again this week. Burned me last week. Burned me at the Open. I have a top five on him. Kelly and Wes are both on him from an outright perspective. So if anybody wants to get back on the Burns train, you certainly can. I'll take the 3.5-1 on the top five. I think he's there. He just, for whatever reason, can't get across the finish line. He hadn't won in over 3 years. That's the other thing about this.
1: Burns has not won in over 3 years.
2: Yeah.
1: Wow.
2: This is one of those things, too. It's like we talk about Scottie Scheffler only winning twice this year, Gil.
1: Only.
2: Only winning twice. We talk about how awesome Sam Burns is. He won in 3 years. I mean, it's the bar that Scottie Scheffler has set is so incredibly high that we talk like winning a golf tournament is easy. Like, you know, it's like, no, man. One guy wins. One person wins.
1: I am definitely guilty of harping on this.
2: Yeah, like one guy wins. It's just it's crazy. So I played those three guys. There's a theme to them. They're long. They're They're stripers of the ball whenever the irons are hot.
3: Ball strikers.
2: I just need someone to run hot here in this one. I will say about Bellerive that most of these guys have not played this course. So, like, we did have a PGA here back in 2018, but 33 of the 50 didn't play in that event, and the 17 that did, this course has been renovated and all of that. So this is basically a new course on tour for all of these guys. So there's no real course history if you're trying to model and all that stuff like that. Like, don't go down that road.
1: All right. Nick Whalen's going to join us on the other side. He's the co-host of Prop Points with Jeff Erickson that follows us each and every morning here on A Numbers Game. We will talk real football. We will talk fantasy football, my dear guests. Next on A Numbers Game at Visa, the Sports Betting Network.
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1: 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College football guide, as you and I were talking about the other day, Matt, of all of our guides, and all of our guides are really great. But this one might be the one you need the most with transfer portals and the like.
2: It is the one that I read with the most intent. And what I mean by that is, like, you know, I have my own thoughts there on NFL and when all these other ones. But, like, with this one, I intend to go in and actually learn a bunch of stuff. Like, I know that I'm going to find some stuff in there that I just had absolutely no idea. I mean, I don't know. And I'm just being honest here. I'm pulling back the curtain. I don't know if somebody would have said, how many FBS teams are there?
1: You want to come up with 138?
2: I don't know if I'd have said 138.
1: I think I would have said, there's like 130 or so.
2: Yeah.
1: I would have said something like that.
2: I don't think I would have said 138. So you learned something right off the bat. By the way, there's 138. Spoiler alert.
1: College basketball.
2: Spoiler alert.
1: Exponentially more college
2: 1,138.
1: I don't believe that is correct. I think it's 358, but yeah, sure. James Fessler clarifying his earlier tweet. Kelly set himself falling in love while in Nashville at over 1.5.
2: There it is.
1: Taste the soup.
2: Yeah.
1: Taste the soup.
2: Okay.
1: Matt can probably vouch for Nashville talent levels, he said.
2: Yeah, there are women there. There are.
1: Apparently, they exist there.
2: Yeah.
1: Trotsky, hey, Gil, when the draft wind blows, nobody knows which strategy shows the dumbest among us. Is the substation jinx traveling with the Niners and spreading like a virus? Let's go, Tat.
2: Pat, it's catching on.
1: It's a beautiful tweet, by the way.
2: Catching on.
1: He goes from draft to the substation to tennis. And Willie B. Benton, I think you are onto something, Matt. Give me an Octobox-style live preseason joint practice stream on NFL Network. They could change the Red Zone channel to the Danger Zone channel.
2: Yeah.
1: Highway to the Danger Zone channel. And instead of scoring plays, they just show all the fights.
2: Love it. Absolutely.
1: Those teams, first of all, there's infighting when you have your own practice.
2: Yeah.
1: But then when you have practices out in the heat with another team, it's not an actual televised thing. There's always
2: so
1: a skirmish.
2: No, so
1: there's
2: great.
1: Always a rumble. And you know, if you don't watch out, Matt, an old-fashioned Donnybrook breaks out.
2: See, another word we should bring back.
1: Yeah. Mm-hmm. They're always old-fashioned. You know, Donnybrook's always old-fashioned. Nick Whalen joins us now, courtesy of the Progressive Guest Line. He is the co-host of Prop Points, which follows us each and every morning here on A Numbers Game. He does it with Jeff Erickson, and the two of them together, Wonder Twin Powers activate. It's amazing. Nick joins us now. His Twitter, by the way, Whalen, you substitute the letter L with the number 1. How you doing, Nick?
3: Doing well, guys. Doing well. Working our way through the end of summer here in Wisconsin, still trying to get as much golf in as possible. Very nice to, be able to talk unlimited football on our show. We'll be having Theo Greminger from RotoWire joining us to talk some fantasy a little bit later on Prop Points. And looking forward to hopefully seeing you guys next week for contest weekend out at Circa.
1: Oh, there you go.
2: Okay, so we were
1: wondering why you weren't here this week.
2: We were wondering if you were coming this week for the fantasy thing or if it's
3: I didn't make the cut for this big draft weekend.
2: Oh, okay.
1: Oh.
2: All right. It's just I get lost in the email. That's what we say.
3: Yeah,
2: must
3: have been.
2: Gets lost in the email.
3: Had to be something like that.
1: Nick, by the way, when you were here last year, and this is just you and me talking, Matt's here and nobody else is listening. When you were here last year, apparently Kelly said what up to you, and you kind of like blew him off, and he was deeply offended by this. So if you see Kelly next
3: Is that
1: week,
3: right? No.
1: Yes, if you see Kelly,
2: fair
1: I
2: hug.
1: Want you to actually give him a big old hug.
2: Yeah, just bear hug.
1: Okay?
3: Yeah. Of course.
2: And hold him for an uncomfortably long amount of time.
3: It was unintentional, I can assure you.
1: hold him for an awkward... pregnant pause while you're hugging.
2: Definitely do it.
1: All right. And Nick is dumbfounded, by the way. He can't believe this. All right. Let me ask you. I have not played fantasy for many years. Matt, you still play fantasy. You play
2: Correct.
1: More DFS than season long. I know you are involved in more than one league, Nick. I was kicked out of my last fantasy league. SVP was in the league, but the commissioner, Johnny Detroit, summarily kicked me out of it. He was offended by something. I have no idea what, but he was offended. He kicked me out. So here's the deal. I have a question because I'm always curious about keeping up with the fantasy goings on. And Jeff Erickson, your buddy was on and your co-host was on the other day. And I said, okay, if it's, Jahmyr Gibbs, at the top of the draft. And who's the other back, of course, is with Jahmyr Gibbs at the top of the draft? I'm forgetting now all of a sudden. Jahmyr Gibbs and
3: Bijan
1: Robinson. Thank you so much. And then maybe after that, the number one pick, starting with the third pick, would be Ja'Marr Chase and pick everybody else. I guess the way I would ask this is, what do you see as the biggest mistake somebody could make based on your talent / fantasy evaluation at four?
3: I would say maybe not taking one of those three players, Ja'Marr Chase being the third with the top three pick. I was in a draft the other night where someone took Ashton Jeanty at number two. The draft board was tweeted out. It's been like 48 hours, and I'm still being tagged in replies of everybody just questioning, why would you take Jeanty second overall? Which, look, part of me respects it. Like, if he's your guy, go get your guy. But I just think we have three unassailable options at the top of the board. And look, in a full PPR league, maybe there is a justification to take someone like Ja'Marr Chase ahead of those two running backs. But, of course, what makes Gibbs and Bijan basically the unanimous 1-2 in some order is they also catch passes, right? They'll be high volume receiving backs in addition to being super explosive on the ground. And I will say it's worth noting for most of the offseason, you know, people like us and over in the RotoWire community, we start doing drafts like literally the day after the Super Bowl. And it was Bijan Robinson 1-1 for months. And then I think it was around mid-June, we did start to see a bit of a sea change. You'll still see Bijan go 1-1 every now and then, but Jahmyr Gibbs has overtaken him as the most common number one overall pick.
1: Just one follow-up to that. When he makes that pick, is it vocal in the draft room or by Zoom, or however you guys are doing this? Do people just lambaste him immediately for this?
3: So to pull back the curtain a little bit, this was a SiriusXM hosts league. So, you know, part of the goal here is, yes, we're playing out this league. Yes, there's a little money involved, but it's more so to generate content for shows. So I think there may have been some motivation there to, you know, make a splashy pick, give you something that you could talk about on the radio.
1: Hmm. Inauthentic.
2: Yeah.
1: Interesting.
2: But, hey, you know, whatever. Yeah. Respect it.
1: Respect it.
2: So if we are looking here, I mean, we talk about those top two guys, but we start getting in a little bit of question marks, at least in my opinion. I the whole father time thing with Derrick Henry is crazy to me. Obviously, the same deal with Christian McCaffrey. These are going to be popular players. These are players that, for whatever, you know, you get a full season out of McCaffrey last year, so people love that. You get Derrick Henry still doing these things at his advanced age. Are you still sold on some of these guys with the question marks, or do you tend to just shy away from them and go a little bit more safer route?
3: In general, I tend to be a safer drafter. Now, McCaffrey is pretty much at the top of my do not draft list this year. And if I get burned on Christian McCaffrey at this point in his career, playing 17 games for the second straight season, coming off of a 400 plus touch season, I'll live with that. It's just a really, really bad health bet to me. You know, I think we're kind of in a similar situation with like Kawhi Leonard. You know, everything kind of went right for him last year. It's like, all right, are you really going to now invest a second round pick if you're playing fantasy basketball on Kawhi? So I'm fading Christian McCaffrey. Henry's a little bit of a different equation just because he's going later in drafts. I mean, you're seeing Derrick Henry, even in these high stakes leagues, going at the end of the second round. Sometimes we'll even slip into the beginning of the third. Whereas with McCaffrey, you got to burn maybe the fifth, sixth, seventh overall pick

0: to say, well, I'm skeptical of this guy. I don't know about Achane in Miami. Do I fade Saquon? There are only so many backs before it starts to get really scary, and you don't want to be, you know, feeling like you got to grab a starting running back when you get to pick 40, pick 50.
1: DeShaun Stribling. So Ricky Pearsall, the Niners finally, are like, we got to deal with his knee. Pearsall done for the year. DeShaun Stribling theoretically is the beneficiary of that. People betting him for Offensive Rookie of the Year and the betting markets. Obviously, there's fantasy implications as well. Give me another name or names that are not the obvious guys at the top of the draft, like a Stribling, that people ought to be focused in on around the league.
0: Yeah, well, first of all, on Stribling, I will say he has gone as high as pick 68 Ooh. In the last couple of weeks in high-stakes leagues, which is wild. I mean, that's a guy who was well after pick 150 for most of the summer. You know, Jacoby Lane is another big buzzy name right now with the Baltimore Ravens, a team that always seems to be seeking that secondary wide receiver. You know, we'll see how much the preseason and the training camp hype actually pays off. And then I will say a lot of people are still trying to figure out what to do with the Miami Dolphins. You know, I don't think anybody's overly optimistic on this offense, but they're still going to be a number one receiver. You know, they're still going to be maybe a borderline productive, borderline usable tight end in Greg Dulcich. So I think a lot of people, myself included, will be watching Miami Dolphins very closely over these next couple of weeks and just trying to identify, okay, which of these receivers can I get for free at the end of a draft who can end up being fairly valuable in fantasy by Miami Dolphins standards, whatever you think that offense is going to look like.
1: Nick Whalen going to join us for another segment, a little more fantasy, also some real football as well. National Football League, that is. It's a numbers game right here at Visa. Coming back.
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1: Gambler's Bonus hits again. On June 14th, Betty hits four fours, clearing her Gambler's Bonus four-of-a-kind bingo card for over $11,000. 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
3: The Vegas Golden Knights will be back in action on Saturday, September the 19th for their first of four preseason games, as they'll be in Ontario taking on the LA Kings with their first home preseason.

0: A numbers game live from Circa Resort Casino, downtown Las Vegas. Majestic downtown Las Vegas. Oh, it is gorgeous. Skill Alexander, Matt Brown here as well. We get tweets, speaking of the book, Bruce Dobigan. Donnybrook is a suburb of Dublin, an old-fashioned suburb. I walked around for an hour, but I couldn't start one Donnybrook with the locals. Ireland has gone soft.
1: So this is so funny that this is, we were talking about this. On the main ESPN page right now, yeah. You know their little headline?
0: Yeah.
1: Multiple brawls mar Saints Cowboys joint practice.
0: It's unbelievable.
1: That's literally one of the main things.
0: It's unbelievable.
1: Multiple brawls mar Saints Cowboys joint practice.
0: I want them to use the word melee or Donnybrook when the next one happens. Rhodes knows. Last year you pointed to the Jags being a dumb team. Oh, yeah, I seem to recall that. They earned that, by the way. He said, is there a power rankings for this? Also, can the Jaguars become a smart team in 1 year? Thanks, Gil. P.S. Real location for Kelly is a beach/Veasan-themed photo calendar after the weight loss. Oh, you're saying, is there going to be a photo calendar after the weight loss?
1: Ooh, like a fireman calendar?
0: Oh, boy.
1: Like a fireman calendar?
0: That should sell like hotcakes.
1: Yeah. That would be one of those, and it'd be like, hey, subscribe to Veasan Pro, or we're going to send you this calendar. Like the only way for us not to send it to you is if you become a Veasan Pro subscriber.
0: Bobby Geddes. I'm completely with Matt on the Ravens. In fact, I'll pull out my inner Max Kellerman and say, here comes the cliff for Lamar.
1: Whoa.
0: I've said it for 5 years. I got to be right eventually. By the way, Matt, I think you need a new mailbox. Losing an awful lot of invites.
1: It's true. Lots of lost in the emails.
0: A lot of invites. Yeah, get to you.
1: Just don't get there.
0: That's very true, Bobby. Mm-hmm. Nick Whalen, kind enough to join us for a second segment. He is the co-host of Prop Points, which he does with Jeff Erickson, ably and adeptly, I might add. It is at 10 a.m. Pacific, 1 p.m. Eastern, Monday through Friday, right here on the network. He comes to us courtesy of the Progressive Guest Line. Again, Whalen, W-H-A-1-E-N. Oh, now that you're here, I forgot that you took Nick to task on this Twitter handle. You guys had a whole rumble about this, whole Donnybrook about it.
1: I think because we had found out that Whalen, just regular Whalen, was available.
0: Oh, why didn't you take Whalen?
1: Is what it was.
2: I don't think so. I don't think it is, guys. I've looked into it. Maybe it was at the time, but no. After our little dust up, Donnybrook, like you said, I actually did go and like, all right, like I don't know if I'm actually going to change it, but let's just see what's out there. And pretty much every variant of Whalen, Nick Whalen, Whalen Nick, these were all taken. I would have had to add in numbers and underscores and things of that nature.
1: Yeah.
2: So, gotcha. I will once again apologize, guys, but it looks like we're going to be stuck with this handle for a while.
1: As Elon tries to extort more money out of all of us,
2: right.
1: Because now I have to pay $40 a month now for TweetDeck. I can get rid of it in the summer. I can get away with it, but like during football season, I have to have TweetDeck. So
0: curated.
1: Yeah, so he's extorting money. He also, if you are part of this, you can file now, but you have to be a elevated Twitter whatever. But you can file if someone's got it like squatting on a name. You can file a dormant handle thing.
0: Mm. Oh.
1: And then whatever. But again, you got to give him $40 a month to be able to do it, though.
0: Twitter.
2: Well, something to consider.
0: Inside Twitter. That's right. Nick, a couple more fantasy questions here for you. One, I asked this of your co-host, Jeff Erickson, a couple weeks back, but I used to ask this of Todd Wright when he used to come on the show talking fantasy, which is when an offensive trade is offered in fantasy by one of your season-long opponents, an offensive trade, like a ridiculous trade that is just, you just look at it, you're like, are you for real? Do you A, respond with an equally offensive trade, B, ignore entirely, or C, shame him and tell everybody throughout the league what a horrible human being he is? Which approach do you most often take?
2: I would typically just very quietly decline the trade. I'm not going to send a counter offer. I'm not going to send a little message that says, you know, oh, fair deal, but I'm not looking to part ways with that guy right now. It's just going to be a very quick decline. Maybe it's going to be a text on the side to just let him know, like, hey, just, you know, I saw this. I'm not going to embarrass you in front of the whole league, but you know what you've done, and there's no way I'm accepting this trade.
0: What is the optimal draft? If you could choose where you draft, in other words, do I want Jahmyr Gibbs or Bijan at one? Maybe I want the first pick. Do you want the snake at the end, or is there a sweet spot somewhere in the middle, like you like three or four or something like that? What for you is the ideal spot this year?
2: I will say I don't necessarily love drafting in the very middle this year. That 6, 7, 8 range, I think, can create one interesting and difficult decisions in round one, and then kind of force you into even more difficult decisions in round two. I don't know if this is controversial, but I typically like picking on the wheel, whether that means at the start of the first round or at the end. I think you just have kind of a better gauge for who's going to be available, you know, getting to double tap two picks instead of if you're picking seven. All right, you start forecasting out and saying, all right, five more people are picking before me. I only have three guys that I like, and if all three go, then you find yourself scrambling. So I kind of like picking on the end. And this year specifically, I mean, that can lead you in a number of directions. You know, sometimes you'll see someone like Jonathan Taylor, James Cook, Ashton Jeanty, if you're in on him, available at the end of the first round. If you want to go receiver in a full PPR league, that's where you could find CeeDee Lamb. That's where you could find Justin Jefferson. You guys know I'm high on this Vikings offense. Or you can even dip into someone like Chase Brown, who I don't mind sneaking into the end of the first round. I think if that Bengals offense stays healthy, and look, even in a year when it didn't last season, Chase Brown was excellent. He was a top five running back in fantasy over the final 12 weeks of the season. So I think end of the first round, I don't mind certainly having a top three pick, getting one of the truly elite players, but that middle of the first round is where I don't want to be.
1: So, Nicholas, shifting over here to real football, we talked about the AFC North here on the show already. Where do you fall on the Pittsburgh Steelers with Aaron Rodgers coming back and the new coach situation and him calling plays and all of that? I mean, is it like clear number three in the division, or do you think they could actually push maybe a Cincinnati or Cleveland? I mean, I'm sorry.
2: I think on paper they're a clear number three, but I think there are a lot of years in the last decade or so where we would say that, and then whether it's the teams ahead of them imploding injury-wise or the Steelers just overachieving, which they seem to do every single year compared to the talent on their roster, I mean, it's the team that won the division last year with that crazy win over Baltimore at the end of the season. So I mean, as usual, I would just put the Steelers as an 8 or 9 win team. History suggests they'll find a way to get to 9, but you know, the guy who had gotten them there over the last 20 years is no longer your head coach. So we do have a significant change, even though you're bringing in an experienced coach in Mike McCarthy, somebody who knows Aaron Rodgers as well as anybody. I think that's still a pretty significant variable to have to worry about. I think that the way they conducted that offense last season, they made it work, but it was a very unique offense, right? It's like, we can't get anything downfield. We try the 2 or 3 deep shots to Metcalf. Those don't really work. And then we just nickel and dime our way down the field by throwing it to our running backs over and over. I don't know how sustainable that's going to be. They had all these tight ends involved last year. And yeah, you went out and got Michael Pittman. I'm not the biggest fan of him. He's an upgrade over what they had last year. But I still think this season probably looks a lot like last year for Pittsburgh, where they're winning games. You're wondering, how are they doing this? You know, they're having trouble generating chunk plays. I don't think we get a significantly better season out of Aaron Rodgers than we got last year.
0: This is, you know, it's funny. You just alluded to how that season ended last year. It's funny. We're so immersed in football. We're such hamsters on a wheel during the football season. My recall on what happened in 1983 is often sharper than what happened at the end of last year. But just to refresh, because I had to do this for myself. Mm-hmm. Nick just brought up the game. The final, remember, going to the Sunday night game at the end of the regular season, the winner of the Ravens-Steelers game was going to win the AFC North. The loser would be completely eliminated. Baltimore was in control the first half. Steelers got right back in the game in the second half. With 1 minute to go in the game, Chidobe Awuzie lost his footing, slipped on 3rd and 10, allowing Aaron Rodgers to connect with a wide-open Calvin Austin for the go-ahead touchdown. A missed extra point then at that point left Baltimore with a 2-point deficit, 55 seconds left to play. Tyler Loop had missed an extra point earlier. A long kickoff return, some last-second theatrics by Lamar, left Baltimore with a 44-yard field goal to seal it. The game and the season on the shoulders of rookie Tyler Loop, who at that point was 28 for 28 on the season from inside 50 yards. No good. I completely forgot about all that. Ravens at the end went on to finish 2-7 straight up against the 9 playoff teams they faced last year, only beating Chicago and Green Bay. Nick, last thing, what is the most outlying Nick Whalen prediction of the year, where you don't hear many other people buying into what you're selling?
2: Man, that's a really good question. I do find myself to be considerably higher on the Vikings than market, but I don't think that's all that crazy. I am having a tough time buying in on Kansas City, and I don't know if that's even a hot take at this point. I know they're favored to win the AFC West, but I think we are just back to Patrick Mahomes absolutely has to play hero ball every single week for this team to win games. And I know there was a good 3 or 4 year stretch where that worked out for Kansas City, but Mahomes coming off of that injury, you know, they didn't really retool this offense in any meaningful way. Travis Kelce, you're relying way too much on him I think at this age, Xavier Worthy's already banged up again in camp. We'll see if you can get a full season out of Rashee Rice. I know they've swapped out some pieces on defense, but I am not fully sold on Kansas City. I don't necessarily think they should be favored right now to win the AFC West.
0: Okay. Nick, appreciate it very much. We'll all look forward to you and Jeff on Prop Points, 10 a.m. Pacific, 1 p.m. Eastern. Thank you.
2: Appreciate you guys having me.
0: Nick Whalen, everybody, right here on the show. Normally, Todd Wishnev would kick off Wishnev Wednesday's next segment, but we have to schedule around his tennis match this morning. So Matt and I are going to look at some NFL season-long props next, and we'll get to Todd when he's done with his match. Coming up on a numbers game.
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10: 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Any which way, we appreciate you taking us in. It's Gil Alexander. That right there is Matt Brown. Matt Brown. Radio's Matt Brown.
11: Only one more hour, haters. That's it. I'm out of here.
10: You don't. Come on.
11: Only one more hour, haters. Don't worry about it.
10: Matt's got to go and clear his inbox after the show. So he's got to bounce out of here. You follow Matt on Twitter at MattBrownM2. I'm pretty sure, by the way, Todd Wishnev coming up this hour. Wishnev Wednesdays. I'm pretty sure that after I mentioned that thing to Nick about Kelly feeling blown off, it kind of threw him for the rest of his segment.
11: Yeah. You know,
10: he felt it. I'm sorry.
11: It was one, and you know, Kelly's probably getting a text right now.
10: He probably is.
11: Kelly's probably getting a text.
10: I did not expect that kind of reaction, so I apologize.
11: You know, as you were recapping that game from last season, for whatever reason, when our brains just go in weird direction, then you named the kicker for the Ravens, and I go, was there ever kind of just a low-key, giant fall, unexpected fall from grace than Justin Tucker?
10: Okay.
11: Like, dude was like, they would show him singing opera left and right. Like, he was like this, like, star of the, you know, whatever, and all his, like, first ballot Hall of Fame kicker, you know, the whole nine yards. It's just like, dude was just not ever talked about again.
10: Okay, so two things. One, as I'm going through, this has everything to do with guessing lines where we recap every game. Because it's, you know, double-digit amount of games every week over 18 weeks of the NFL season, the way that the brain processes, like, I didn't remember any of those details. And then as I read them, I'm like, oh, right. For my guessing lines notes, I'm like, I remember that. And you realize just how awesome football is, right? Yeah. With all the drama and all the swings and all the chicanery. So, but the other thing is Danny Higgins, producer number 10, Danny Higgins and I were going up the escalator after the show. I believe it was yesterday or the day before. I can't remember. We were going up and Justin Tucker, the subject of Justin Tucker came up because Justin Tucker, for a while, longest field goal record holder till it was broken, 66 yards at the time when he kicked it at Detroit. But Justin Tucker, by anyone's measure, the best kicker in the National Football League, the best field goal kicker in the National Football League for a stretch of many years.
11: And mentioned as best of all time. Like that,
10: and
11: like
10: mentioned
11: in that
10: best of all time.
11: Yeah, like in that discussion.
10: And I, before the playoffs start, some people give me pushback on this on Twitter, but before the playoffs start, when the playoff field is set, I always go through the kicker stats for every team because we never talk about kickers, and they determine the outcomes of so many of these games. But Tucker was the best of the best of the best. He has not been charged with anything.
11: Right.
10: Danny was saying, are we at the point where an NFL team picks up the phone, talking about you, Washington Commodores, or anybody, where any team picks up the phone and is like, hey, Justin.
11: You been kicking? Or you been
10: In other words, because like we and for those who are listening to this are like, ah, oh, you can't do that, the backlash. hey, this has happened before in the NFL. Like Kareem Hunt got another job, right? There's guys who have run afoul of things, different things, if you know what I mean.
11: Yeah.
10: But like second chances are given left and right. Are we not at the point where Justin Tucker gets one?
11: It's, I mean, again, we serve up punishments and stuff for people to do their punishments, and then you serve them, and supposedly that is your punishment, and then you should be able to do whatever.
10: And in
11: that,
10: essence,
11: right?
10: He has served a punishment.
11: Right. Yeah,
10: right?
11: He got a 10-game suspension,
10: yeah.
11: And that is obviously long gone now. And so, yeah, I mean.
10: It's pretty, I mean, he's just kind of sitting out there. Anyway, Danny, big Ravens fan, brought this up. You know who could use us? Justin Tucker? Baltimore Ravens could use us, though. No, Justin Tucker has not been charged with any criminal offenses.
11: Yeah.
10: The accusations, by the way, were that multiple massage therapists accused him of inappropriate behavior and sexual misconduct stemming from incidents between 2012 and 2016. So we're not trying to make light of any of that.
11: No.
10: I'm just pointing out that the NFL will, after some time, has a history of looking the other way on some stuff, or if a punishment levied by the league has been served, if not criminally, here, levied by the league, that oftentimes they rethink things. So I'm wondering if that timeline, by NFL timeline standards, not by society standards or by my own, has evolved. I don't know.
11: Right.
10: Pretty interesting.
11: I mean, it's the deal for me, too, where I'm like, I don't think we should, we don't power rate crimes as like, oh, this one's way worse than this or this and
10: right.
11: whatever and all that. But all I will say is that the NFL historically, like you said,
10: yes.
11: it's your, you are charged with something or you're not
10: yeah.
11: or you're whatever, and then you do your suspension and then you, I mean, Ray Lewis killed somebody. No, I'm kidding. But
10: yeah.
11: you know what I mean?
10: No,
11: like,
10: exactly. Well, we just talked about it in tennis. Nick Kyrgios positive
11: yeah.
10: for cocaine. That's going to be less of a suspension than
11: yeah.
10: poor Marketa Vondrousova
11: yeah.
10: saying to the to the doper, yeah, I'm not here.
11: Yeah. Yeah, I mean, it's, again, the whole thing is you do your suspension, and that is your punishment.
10: Not
11: like,
10: the doper, but the person
11: yeah,
10: testing
11: yeah,
10: for
11: yeah.
10: the doper.
11: Like you're, that's your punishment, right?
10: Yeah.
11: And, like, so, yeah, I don't... It's
10: very interesting.
11: He's just... But he's out there, without being charged with anything.
10: Tyler Loop missed the 44-yarder last year. That was the end of the Ravens. All right, season longs, Matt.
11: Mm-hmm.
10: Bet or no bet? Most regular season passing yards. This on the cusp of our NFL futures draft here at VSiN, where this is one category, right? You can bet
11: yeah.
10: on these kinds of things. Most passing yards, Joe Burrow, Jared Goff, Dak Prescott, three-headed monster, all short shots. Burrow, Goff, Prescott, all plus 750, closely followed by Matthew Stafford at 9-1, and then Patrick Mahomes leads the double-digit parade at 12-1. Is there a bet here for you, sir?
11: So I look at this one and... You have to kind of handicap multiple different things, right? It's like you look at this and you say, okay, I need someone that's definitely going to play all season long. I need a team that is not good enough to be getting giant leads to where you can just, like, ice the clock and stuff. So, like, the top three all make perfect sense. Though I think the Cowboys defense might be a little bit better this year. But, like, you know, then you see Stafford. That's the one where I almost cross. I think the Rams are so good that I don't know if Stafford's just throwing the ball crazy all over the place. I think they're going to have leads in the fourth quarter where it's just like ice this thing out and get to the,
10: right.
11: you know. And so, like, that's the first one. I don't like Mahomes' talent around him, and I use that the talent thing very lightly. I'm looking more at the bigger ones if I would be looking at this. I mean, I know people are going to roll their eyes, but, like, Trevor Lawrence at 18-1, if you look at that receiver core that he's going to have and the different weapons that he's going to have there, and if he actually is anywhere close to as good as we thought he possibly could be coming out of college – I mean, this should be it. You got Brian Thomas, you got Parker Washington, you got Travis Hunter coming back, and however many snaps he ends up playing, what we shall see.
10: Isn't there only one obvious bet here?
11: What do you like?
10: You haven't gotten to it yet.
11: Caleb?
10: Caleb Williams.
11: Because they've screamed that they want to have the highest scoring offense in the
10: well,
11: league.
10: Well, not only that, their defense, by many measures, is going to stink. And so, if that's the case, not only are the Bears going to have their first 4,000-yard passer ever, amazing, the long... illustrious history of that franchise. They've never had a 4,000-yard passer. Caleb Williams came close last year. This is the year. And I think that offense is going to be on the field a lot. As you said, Ben Johnson is already outwardly, openly predicting big things. Caleb Williams, 20-1, to me, is the best bet.
11: So amazing, though. But like, coming out and saying, I want to have the highest scoring offense in the league.
10: Which I pointed out, is a distinction that doesn't change over very quickly in the NFL. Went from the 1983 Skins to the 1999 Vikings, most points ever. Mm-hmm. And then it was the 2013 Broncos, I believe, is the current record holder. So that's how long it takes for that to be eclipsed. How about most regular season rushing yards? We also have co-leaders here. Jonathan Taylor of the Colts, Derrick Henry of the Ravens are both at 6-1, followed closely, and I do mean closely, by James Cook of the Bills at plus 650, and both number one and number two fantasy picks, Jahmyr Gibbs and Bijan Robinson, both at 7-1. Saquon's 10-1, by the way.
11: Yeah, I think the one, I think this is the market here where you, take a shot if you can, mainly because of the volatility of the running back position, but you need to do it. It has to be, it almost has to be someone on this page because this is almost where we end the whole bell cow back thing. And like, you do need someone that's not splitting carries left and right, right? So you got to have these guys that are going to get nearly everything. And I don't think it's crazy to go into those double digit ranges and say, Javonte, what if this Cowboys offense does hum, right? I mean, like, he could be one of those guys. Kyren Williams could be one of those guys for sure. I'm not doing McCaffrey for sure, but I think the double-digit guys is somewhere I would look. If you want to look at the projection systems, kind of if you take an average of everything, Jonathan Taylor actually has, like, kind of a higher projection as a consensus than does Derrick Henry, James Cook, or Jahmyr Gibbs, or Bijan Robinson, all the other short shots. So if you did want to go short shot type of deal, Jonathan Taylor actually kind of eclipses those guys by, you know, as much as 100 yards, actually, if you're talking like Bijan Robinson.
10: Interesting.
11: Mm-hmm.
10: I don't have one that I love as much as I love Caleb for passing yards here. But that's interesting what you said. Let's do receiving yards. Most receiving yards, season-long, National Football League. Remember, injuries, of course, are the kryptonite to all of these. Puka Nacua is your short shot. Plus 550 for most receiving yards. Ja'Marr Chase, 6-1 right behind him. Reigning Offensive Player of the Year, JSN, Jackson Smith, Njigba, plus 650. And then how about Amon-Ra St. Brown at plus 950 right after that? CeeDee Lamb and Justin Jefferson finishing out the first column there at 11-1 and 12-1, respectively.
11: The only one I don't like is JSN, mainly because I think JSN kind of snuck up on people last year, and I don't think that's going to happen this year. I expect defenses to absolutely roll coverage in his direction. I mean, you're talking Cooper Kupp and Rashid Shaheed are your other two receivers that are going to be starting in 11 personnel for this squad. So you can't do that with Ja'Marr Chase. You have T. Higgins. You can't do that with Puka Nacua. You have Davante Adams. You can't do that with Amon-Ra St. Brown. You have Williams there. So like, I think that those guys all make, can't do that with CeeDee Lamb even, right, with what they have with Pickens. So I think he's the only one I would cross off. I don't love. I think Jefferson at 12-1 is the most intriguing. Just because I fall with Nick a little bit. I think that there's probably at least a little bit left in the tank for Kyler Murray.
10: What's the worst bet on that board, specifically on the right side?
11: Rashee Rice.
10: I think so.
11: Rashee Rice, for sure.
10: Yeah, at 30-1. Just because you don't know injury-wise.
11: Yeah.
10: Right. A.J. Brown, do you buy into that at all with the Patriots? For most receiving yards, I do not.
11: Not for most receiving yards. I think he'll be... I think he will help a ton at the goal line.
10: I do, too.
11: At the goal line where they didn't have an option, I think it will help a ton at the goal.
10: But not for this category.
11: Yeah.
10: Well, we'll look at another category. We'll talk some NFC East on the other side as well. And then Todd Wishnev will join us. Tomorrow, don't forget, Crack on the show. And Warren Sharp will join us. Plus Paul Carr, season-long Premier League stuff. A whole bunch more to get to before that, though. Coming back on a numbers game at Visa, the Sports Betting Network.
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1: 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We get tweets, beat the book, Jason Stark. Finally, someone on a numbers game that realizes all the Steelers bashers always end up with egg on their faces. Thank you, Nick Whalen.
2: I mean,
1: Jason's always good for that tweet.
3: It is a different it's a different situation this year.
1: I will say. It is.
3: You have an aging quarterback who was, again, just thinking about retirement.
1: Yep.
3: 1 foot out the door. Coach that was a laughing stock whenever he got run out of the league. Just saying. Just saying.
1: The RGB. The Social Beacon says, Gil, I just wanted to give Toddy Wishnev coming up, a big shout-out and say thanks. It's hard to beat the book here in Georgia. But following Todd along with a numbers game has given me a leg up, and another thanks to Todd for motivating this diabetic to get my numbers down 100-plus points. Average 181. Good for you, RGB. Good for you. Diabetes is no laughing matter. Good on you.
3: Diabetes. You remember Wilford
1: Brimley?
3: Yeah, diabetes.
1: Your wife has diabetes?
3: Diabetes.
1: That's so funny you remember that. Well, I guess in this case, it is a lot.
3: That was good because he clearly did not say diabetes. This he was a diabetes.
1: This is so funny. Yeah. This is such an obscure reference. Wilford Brimley, who I don't know if he's still signing autographs.
3: I don't know.
1: I have no idea. Yeah. I don't know if he's still signing. Wilford Brimley, who I guess was an actor. I think he was in The Firm, among other movies. Used to do diabetes medication infomercials.
3: Yeah.
1: And he pronounced it diabetes.
3: Yeah. Diabetes.
1: If your wife, your wife has diabetes. That's right.
3: It's just like, it's so good. Oh, man.
1: Spence, guys who got another job, Deshaun Watson. Yes, yeah. I was thinking of him the whole time. I'm glad you guys mentioned this today, as I have often thought about the same thing Matt brought up.
3: Yeah.
1: Did you bring it up or did I bring it up? I don't know. I think he brought it up. David Shalimore. Yo, hey, you guys ever consider doing a show together at night, you two? I also think the new Kelly Bidlin is ready for another field goal attempt. Famously, primetime action.
3: I know.
1: The greatest show to ever be canceled. Matt, Kelly, and I.
3: R.I.P. You've only been part of one cancellation. I've been a part of like five or six here.
1: How many side bets did we have?
3: I
1: on
3: do have
1: show?
3: To power rank my cancellations as to where like you just have one cancellation. So you're just like, yeah, that was
1: Oh, you have several cases.
3: Five or six different times. Too.
1: Well, the thing about primetime action is we had any number of side bets going at all times.
3: It was fine.
1: And Matt, you'll correct me if this characterization offends you or in any way. Matt is very detailed with his bets. In other words, if he doesn't get the exact terms he wants on bets, these bets don't happen. So finally, we ended up with a field goal bet. Yeah. What was the bet?
3: Yes, it was. It was because. Remember,
1: we watched so much bad kicking.
3: There was a college game in which the kicker went down, and the team decided to just go for two every single time. They end up losing the game.
1: That's right.
3: And whatever, can the punter not just make an extra point?
1: Does he not have that skill set?
3: Like, can the punter literally not go make an extra? This is college extra point. We're talking like chip shot. Like, you know, this is not like NFL extra point.
1: So then you said.
3: So I said, I can make one left-footed. And then we just get flooded.
1: And then
3: we
1: just destroy Matt.
3: They're like, no, you cannot. No, you cannot. No, you cannot. No, it goes on and on and on.
1: And finally, a year and a half later.
3: Yes, we get out there. The video's online. You can go look at it. It's over on is it on our YouTube? Who knows?
1: I don't know. But the upshot is that Kelly got a destructive calf injury.
3: So we're leaving.
1: This is a bigger.
3: Oh, whoa!
1: Look at Kelly. Wow, has he lost a lot of weight?
3: That is unbelievable.
1: Wow. All right, so that's Kelly.
3: He couldn't move.
1: That's Matt kicking field goals. Matt, of course, dressed for the part. Kelly could not move. You're right. That's the big thing of this video.
3: Yeah.
1: Wow, has he lost? And that's Matt wide right.
3: Yeah, so I also said I could make a 40-yarder right-footed. I was wide every time. And then, of course, whenever the bet didn't count anymore, I stepped right up, made the left footer, and made the. It's just way betting works.
1: You don't deal with pressure very well.
3: I know. I know. No? I was, You know, I'm not Kyle Tucker. I mean, I'm not Justin Tucker.
1: Thank God you're not
3: nor,
1: Kyle Tucker.
3: Nor Kyle Tucker. Nor Kyle Tucker.
1: Wow, you're right. The biggest thing of that video was Kelly.
3: Woo! Woo! Wow. And good that explains him. Why. So we were leaving, and I punted one, and he went to field it, and then just came up lame. And then we kind of laughed it for a second.
1: Oh,
3: then we
1: I was worried.
3: And then we were
1: I thought he pulled. I thought he.
3: Well, because
1: I,
3: you had been. Because you had been there.
1: I was rough. I was.
3: He
1: I was
3: hits the deck, and we're like,
1: oh, here it is.
3: We're going to show
1: the injury.
3: It.
1: Danny, good job. That's Kelly.
3: There it is.
1: And that's like, Kelly getting hurt.
3: And by the way, that's not. Yeah, that was not for the camera.
1: I thought he was. I was like, no. And then I saw. I was like, can you do this? Can you do this? And I was comforted that he did not pop his Achilles. Anyway, there it is.
3: But for the record, that was not for the camera. That was. A legitimate injury. He went in and like the calf was like
1: purple.
3: Was trashed.
1: Purple.
3: The calf was trashed.
1: Anyway, there you go. Prime time action. So if you want us to get back together for a night show, that's what you get. That kind of entertainment.
3: Think it's at Bill 80 or whatever on the Twitter machine.
1: How about most regular season interceptions thrown? Oh, I always love this category.
3: Yes.
1: Geno Smith is your short shot. Sorry, Geno. +950. Brock Purdy at 10-1. Oh, that's rude. Trevor Lawrence is 11-1. C.J. Stroud, 14-1. Baker is 14-1. Baker Mayfield. And then Caleb, listen, he can throw for 4,000, but he can also throw the ball around the yard a little haphazardly, too. He's at 16-1. These are for most interceptions thrown. Malik Willis, Dak Prescott also at 16-1. You see everybody else there up to 22-1.
3: I actually really like two of these. I like both Cam Ward and Tyler Shuck.
1: I was just going to say Tyler Shuck.
3: Yeah. Like both
1: of them. Both are 18-1.
3: Because you have to also handicap guys that are not going to get benched, and they're not getting benched.
1: Nope.
3: Like they have the job for the season. Now the teams will assess at the end of the season whether they move on or not, but like these guys are not in jeopardy of getting benched. And so you need the dude to play the whole season. You need the team to like have the faith to leave him out there for 17 games, and both of those guys have that. And at 18-1 for both guys, they're gonna throw some picks.
1: Yeah.
3: And they've got the job, so I think that those numbers, just given the numbers alone, I love both of those.
1: I'm still tripping over diabetes.
3: Tyler
1: Shuck, by the way, I hope other NFL futures draft competitors are not listening to this program right now, because I love a couple of these. But Tyler Shuck to me, because I quoted these stats the other day when we were going through the NFC South. Tyler Shuck was here's the thing. He completed only 25.6% of his throws traveling at least 20 yards, 34th among 36 quarterbacks. So I'm just saying, like, as soon as he needs to throw the ball downfield, all of a sudden his pinpoint accuracy goes out the window.
3: Mm.
1: So I love that. And Cam Ward, have you seen Quarterbacks, by the way, on Netflix?
3: I've not.
1: I really found Cam Ward to be likable.
3: Mm-hmm.
1: But he's a guy who cares deeply about the success of his football team, maybe too deeply because he doesn't handle it very well publicly. He is a guy that I don't know if we can trust his accuracy at this point yet.
3: And then also, you just look at the win total there, right? So, like, if we go by that, and that's what we do as bettors, they're expected to lose a lot of games. Like, they're expected to, so you're going to be trailing. And when you're trailing, you throw. And when you throw more, there's more chances of things to go wrong, specifically because the defense knows you're throwing, and they can just rush you, you know, with reckless abandon. And you put the ball up, and you put the ball up into danger. So, I like Cam Ward. I like Shuck a lot. I like both of those.
1: I agree. Real quick, NFC East, which we've done multiple times here on the show, but I'm curious your pecking order, because Jeff Parlay was on the show yesterday at the end.
3: Mm-hmm.
1: Grover Cleveland, the producers here on this show. He loves the Cowboys every which way. We have Dave Ross, of course, who's going to pick so many Cowboys positive props on the show tomorrow, on the futures draft, I should say. Where do you stand on the NFC East?
3: I think the Cowboys are going to be better, but I still think the Eagles are by far the cream of the crop in this one. I do think the Cowboys defense is going to be better, and I know people are kind of rolling their eyes about them signing Von Miller, but you, as a Washington Commander, knows he led them in sacks last year.
1: He did.
3: Like, I mean, you know, the guy's still got some juice.
1: 9.5, I believe.
3: Like, dude's still got some juice, you know? And so you look at that Cowboys team, and I think that, like, a clear second for me, but I think it's clear second behind this Eagles team. I mean, this Eagles defense is legit. Really good corners. Got a defensive line that can do some stuff. Linebacking core is good.
1: The defense is so good on the Eagles. That's the thing. The offense doesn't even have to be that great.
3: Right.
1: As long as that defense is head and shoulders, the best unit of all these eight units in the NFC.
3: And I'm not saying that Dontayvion Wicks is A.J. Brown or anything, but I mean, Dontayvion Wicks can play in the NFL. And like, so now it's just Smith has to be the one, and now you have Wicks that can be the two, and then they bring in Lemon, I think that this is a very, very good offensive line, one of the top five offensive lines in all the NFL. And it's your handicap here is that you just don't believe in Jalen Hurts, and that's at least a fair handicap. I think there's a discussion to be had with all of that, but this team's going to continue to extend drives. The tush-push didn't go away. They're going to continue to, like, get first downs and beat teams down and do all the things like that, you know?
1: Oh, man, the tush-push.
3: Yeah.
1: I haven't spoken those words, the tush-push, in over a year.
3: And here it's coming. It's coming fast, it's coming. Buddy.
1: Eagles defense, just quick glance. Reek Woolen, now in the fold. Kenyon Mitchell, Cooper DeJean, Zach Bond, Jordan Davis, Jalen Carter. Come on, they're all back. Jahd Campbell, Andrew McCuba. Yeah. I mean, it's ridiculous. Now, Sirianni's got to figure out when to go for it on fourth down. That's a problem, but that's all another story. By the way, Texans wide receiver Jaden Higgins suffering a torn ACL yesterday during their joint practice with the Raiders. Not good for the Texans. Coming back with Todd Wishnev on a numbers game.
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14: Can thinking cool thoughts actually make you feel cooler in the summer heat? Well, try this. Imagine a sheet of ice. Now imagine the Golden Knights skating on that sheet of ice. I know I'm getting the chills. And the Knights will be back in action as preseason action is not too far away. The Knights will start on the road as they take on the Kings on September 19th with their first home preseason game on the 24th as they host the Utah Mammoth at the Fortress.
0: Betting Network.
1: This is something near and dear to your heart, Matt. It is the Circa Survivor documentary. It's heating up. Episode 5 tonight, called The Collapse.
15: Ooh.
1: 900 survivors, then 49 in the span of a single week. Oh, is this the...
3: Is this it?
1: The Cardinals game?
3: No, this is Thanksgiving.
1: Thanksgiving. Also, the Grandissimo reaches its explosive conclusion. Explosive. Wow. Strategy fails. Nerves crack, and the picks that seem safe suddenly aren't. $18.7 million on the line. Watch the next episode tonight, 9 p.m. Eastern on VSiN. If you need to catch up, all episodes are on YouTube right now. Just search VSiN Live, and Matt Brown prominently featured in this
3: docu-series. You as well. Coming in on some episodes here as well. Yeah,
1: oh, really?
3: Yeah. You,
1: what was I saying?
3: You as well. Mm. Talking about some things.
1: Some things
3: that was going on. We just looked over our shoulder. They're halfway there in both of the contests out there.
1: Oh. We got the Circus Survivor Classic is like on pace for
3: a lot.
1: Good God.
3: A lot.
1: Yeah.
3: They are over 10,000.
1: Over 10,000. All the tweets are about Wilford Brimley and diabetes. Every tweet is about Wilford Brimley and diabetes. Let us save those. Todd Wishdev joins us now, courtesy of the Progressive Guest Line. He is the star of Wishdev Wednesdays. He comes to us from Pittsburgh, Pennsylvania. What's happening, Toddy? Who'd you beat in tennis this morning?
16: Oh, I crushed this guy who's a tennis pro down at the Oxford Club in the North Hills. I mean, he's not that good, but, you know, still. I'm just too talented.
1: I'm just too talented.
3: Yeah.
1: As it comes down. Todd, you're coming out to sign up for the contest. We're going to play tennis out here. Yes?
16: Yes. I believe the line has been installed as Gilly over under per set at 0.5 games. 0.5 games. So if he goes 6-0, you lose if you take Gilly.
1: Wait, what's the line? Plus what? How many games am I?
16: It's over under 0.5 games per set.
1: Oh,
16: and
1: 0.5.
16: You have to lay minus 140.
1: 0.5
16: games per set, but you have to lay minus 140.
1: That's insulting.
16: Because it's a little bit of a favorite that you get to 6-1, which you don't get to very often.
1: Please. Very insulting.
3: Wow.
1: You'll say anything.
3: He left with slander.
1: There's a statue of me built down towards the South Point where I beat him on the tennis court down there. It's amazing.
16: Yes, there's a statue of you for your eating prowess at the MGM or one of those hotels. It shows you eating a ball of cheese and saying, I don't know why I can't lose weight.
1: Anything else you want to cover before you get into
3: just
1: stuff?
3: Fired?
1: Oh, Jesus.
3: You throw something so straight at me while we're at it?
1: Also the star of the Megapod, Todd Wishdev, should be pointed out. Megapod getting going here in just a few weeks. Can't wait. All right, Todd, let's ask.
16: I have nothing against Mr. Brown.
1: Nothing. You've not aggrieved him in any way.
3: Thank you, sir.
1: Okay, let's do a couple sports. Let's do a few sports here. One, you were perusing. You were scouring bets yesterday among sports books. You went to Caesars and you found this interesting baseball bet in the AL West. What is that?
16: I made this bet. I was looking at the season win totals because one Stevie Fezzik constantly is on there saying he's, I've got the greatest one. Oh, it's impossible. You can't lose it. It's impossible to lose. You know how he does that whole shit.
1: I do.
16: So I was looking at him and they have one for the AL West. Winner will over under wins is 83.5. Currently, you have the Astros 63 and 63. So if the Astros were going to do it, they have to go 84 wins. So 21 wins and 15 losses. Am I doing that right?
1: They would have to go. Well, they have to be. Yes, exactly right. Yes, 21 wins and 20. Yeah.
16: 21 and 15. I looked at their schedule. It's not that hard, but it's also not that easy. I'm going to read you their starters. Javier, crap. Brown, not as good as he used to be. Wesneski, crap. Lambert, sort of crap. Blanco,
1: sort of
16: crap. There's a lot of crap, okay? To win 21, to go 21 and 15. So I don't know if the Astros can make it. Now, the only other team that could theoretically make it is the Texas Rangers, who happen to be 61 or 62 and 64. They have to go 22 and 14, if I did my math correctly. And they have a little bit easier schedule. I'll give them that. But look at who they're sending out there. Quantrill, absolute garbage. Bradford, seriously? Madison Gore, up and down, you know, sometimes talented. Rocker, just average. And DeGrom, who's not DeGrom anymore. So I don't see how this team's going to go 22 and 14 either. So to me, the winner of this division goes 83-79, 82-80. So I had to take the under.
1: I like it. Under 83.5. Good job finding that. By the way, I think we might have a team with a losing record win this division. I'm not convinced.
16: It's possible.
1: Yeah, I'm not
16: quite
1: convinced.
16: Possible.
1: 83.5. And what's the, there's no juice on that? Minus 110 only?
16: On minus 110 both ways.
1: Okay.
16: Minus 110.
1: Yeah, I think that's a tall task to ask one of these teams to... I mean, of course, someone theoretically could catch fire, but... And by fire, I even put that in quotes, right? You don't need to catch that much fire. But I don't think these teams are capable. By the way, the Rangers and the Mariners.
16: I mean, their lineups aren't good.
1: Yeah.
16: It's not like the lineups are great.
1: Yeah, agree. Let's talk briefly about the WNBA. You bet this sport every day, religiously.
16: Oh, I love it.
1: What? Okay, explain that. What do you love so much about it from a betting standpoint?
16: I'll tell you exactly what I love about it. It's the exact opposite of the National Basketball Association, which in regular season is unwatchable. Kelly Bidlin can go to hell. In December 20th,
1: wow,
16: when you have a Raptors-Bucks game,
1: yeah,
16: it's not interesting because no one's trying. It's just a bunch of three-point shots and no trying whatsoever. It's ridiculous, okay? I don't want to watch the Sacramento Kings against the Phoenix Suns in a big matchup of Devin Booker and his girlfriend from the Kardashians. It's ridiculous basketball. Now, in college basketball, which is my love, everyone's trying. Everyone's trying hard. And the coaches are going nuts. Everyone's going crazy. And the WNBA I love because the girls try. It's a prison league. They're rough as hell. Willie will, you know, our good friend Willie, Mr. 1-2 Tennessee Titan better, loves to hate on the fact that Caitlin Clark gets beat up by the girls. But he doesn't watch the games, so he doesn't realize everybody gets beat up. Kelsey Mitchell was getting beat up yesterday. There's a clip going on. She was, like, pushing the other girl. It's so rough and tumble, and these girls are trying hard. And that's what I love about competition. I can watch the NBA playoffs. Yeah, because you're going to try. But I can't watch the NBA regular season. It's unwatchable. The WNBA, sure, they're not as good. Sure, they can't dunk. But they try hard. You can tell they want to win. That's what I love about basketball when it's being played competitively with people trying.
1: God, wish them. Endorsing the WNBA.
3: True story. True story. I passed up floor seats last night for WNBA.
1: Did you really?
3: Yeah.
1: Oh, don't do that. Passed up floor seats, Todd. What is he doing?
3: Passed up floor seats.
16: You should have given me the floor seats. I could have given. I would have been heckling everybody's like relationship status, and you know, Melissa Smith. Why'd you break up with Dejanay? You cheated on her. Blah blah blah. I'd probably get thrown out.
1: Give us a WNBA finals matchup bet.
16: You know, Chris Felica had a good one. I think he has 16-1 Lynx against the Fever in the finals, which is
1: yes,
16: like a really good one, as long as the Fever can get to the 3 seed. Because if the Fever gets the 4 seed, they're probably going to face the Lynx in the semifinals and not the finals. Now, I don't think this is your typical WNBA season that we always see, which is the Aces turn it on late. I think the Aces don't have enough. Chelsea Gray is a little too old in the tooth. I think she's finally had age, you know, catch up to her. Same thing for the wing guard that they've had, who it wasn't that good last year, and her name is escaping me right now. But the two guard who used to be really good, Jewel Lloyd, right? So basically, it's just Asia Wilson and Jackie Young, and it's and Melissa Smith down low, who you can't really count on. So it's really not enough. And you saw they got beat last night by the Dream, a team that is not exactly what I would call gritty. I like gritty teams like the Minnesota Lynx.
3: But they try
16: that's
3: hard.
16: The kind of team that
1: what do you like better, Todd? Grit or
16: they all
1: being
16: try
1: buttoned
16: hard.
1: Up?
16: Matt, they
1: wait,
16: all
1: what
16: try.
1: Do you prefer? Buttoned up or?

0: the ball at all in the first half, and they're getting the ball second and losing big. For instance, like Rams Saints or something. Rams lead 24-0 at the half or 24-3 at the half, and the Rams are getting the ball first in the third quarter. The Rams are going to go on a slow, methodical 7-minute drive to start the third quarter. By the time the Saints get the ball, and they've already proven in the first half they can't move the ball, and now the team total is like, you know, over under 2.5, you can take it because they're not going to kick a field goal anyways. So the answer is, because they're down 24-0. Are they going to put it in the end zone, or are they not going to put it in the end zone in their one drive of the third quarter? Because by the time they punt, the Rams are going to go on another methodical, you know, plodding drive. So there's real nice opportunities if you can figure out, okay, who's going to get the ball first? Who's going to get the ball second? What are the situations of the game that would lead to certain points being scored or not being scored?
1: Okay. We'll keep that in mind. By the way, the WNBA taking a 17-day break at the beginning of September. I don't know what Todd's going to do with himself. Todd, thank you.
0: We'll bet on the World Cup. World Cup win.
1: We'll bet on the World Cup. Thank you, Toddy.
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3: Well, you never know what's going to catch on when you do a radio show, and all it took was for Matt to bring up that 1980s or 90s infomercial with Wilford Brimley and diabetes. Logic 3227 has made a image of a T-shirt for us with Wilford Brimley's face on there. With the phonetic spelling of diabetes. This is from Las Vegas 504. Yo, sadly, Wilford Brimley passed away August 1st, 2020.
4: Oh,
3: during the pandemic. Hopefully not from diabetes, he said.
4: Well, yeah.
3: Before acting, he worked as a rodeo rider, ranch hand, and blacksmith. Classic commercial. Wow. What years did he live that he was a blacksmith, a ranch hand, and a rodeo? Well, I guess a blacksmith.
5: Good on him. And I mean, honestly, I should have tweeted it out since we have so many people. I should, that montage that we just listened to, I should have done that.
3: Like,
5: it's the same commercial. So it's not like a from all different things. He's having a deal. He's talking to a doctor who clearly says diabetes. And then he immediately goes back to him. He just goes, diabetes.
3: Diabetes. Ice goon. Has shown us, Wilford Brimley Quaker oatmeal commercials in 1990. I seem to recall those.
5: I kind of remember those
3: now. Johnny Ringo, kudos to whoever the sound guy is. He's the unsung hero of the segment. Who gets credit for that? Darnell? Who gets credit for that? Who's doing the sound on that? By the way, Evan gets credit for that. Darnell gets credit for coming up with our VSiN Primetime Action field goal kicking video as quickly as he did.
5: Well done.
3: Thank you, Evan. Thank you, Darnell. Johnny Brock, I'm completely on board with Wishnev on the NBA. The WNBA is like watching men play in a foot of water at a D3 level, but the NBA is very unwatchable right now, he says. Oh, shots fired. No Emu Doug. So at what point do professional sports bettors become angry and defensive in general? I'm thankful I'm not a pro bettor. It makes you grumpy. Talking about Todd. Is that Wishnev that you're referring to? Nish Gandhi D.O. D.O.? Osteopathic?
5: Yes. Doctor of osteopathy, yes.
3: What is he saying here? Oh, he's talking about Wishnev and Pittsburgh tennis, I guess. He said, OAC is for chumps. Let me know when you dominate on clay at Fox Chapel. This is Pittsburgh tweet right here. Just kidding. I'm sure you would smoke me. Let me know how you feel about the Steelers. Here's the deal with Todd and the Steelers. I think he hates Aaron Rodgers so much that he just can't get worked up about him.
5: Yeah.
3: He loves the Steelers, but he can't get. Let's recap the bets, shall we? Once again, I'm on two tennis matches. By the way, Iga wins again today. She moves to the quarterfinals at Cincy after winning in Toronto. The run-up to the U.S. Open. I'm on one on the men's side, one on the ladies' side. I'm on Thiago Agustin Tirante on the men's side, plus 183 versus Jakub Menchik. Or as Matt Brown is trying to push through Congress, TAT.
5: T-A-T, TAT, baby. Let's go.
3: Versus Jakub
5: Menchik. Let's go.
3: And then Amanda Anisimova, even money versus Linda Noskova on the ladies' side. Those are my two tennis plays. Also, bet on the show earlier today. Let's see. Did we have any?
5: Well,
3: Do we have no bets from anybody?
5: I'm on Cam Young. I'm on Chris Goddard, and I'm on Jake Knapp in this golf tournament that starts tomorrow. I've got a top five on Sam Burns as well. I'm just going with dudes that hit it a long way. It's a long golf course, so going with a very themed card this week.
3: Yeah.
5: Guys that can move it, as they say.
3: We only had three bets. Guys
5: that can move it, you know.
3: Can move it, move it. Let's go back to these are more head to head. By the way, here's Iga to win the US Open at 7-1. Tiger's most wins in August, 60-1, is on life support. Life support. Gotta win the rubber match today against the Buccos. Gotta sweep the Royals to have any chance. Cause then you get to the hard part of the schedule in August with the Rays and the Dodgers. I think other order. Dodgers, Rays, whichever order. Not good. Then this month. So the Tigers gotta get off the schneid. This has been a bad week of baseball from them, starting with that sweep at the hands of the White Sox this weekend. All right, how about this? More regular season receiving yards / touchdowns head-to-head. Let's start with receiving yards. This is A.J. Brown versus Devontae Smith. So you see what they did here? They took a guy who used to play for the Eagles and pitted him up against a guy who currently plays for the Eagles, A.J. Brown versus Devontae Smith. A.J. Brown, a slight favorite for receiving yards, -125. Devonta Smith -105.
5: Just given the price, I would play Smith because there's the clear and obvious, like, has to be the alpha role there. And I understand that you brought in A.J. Brown to be your clear and obvious alpha over there for the Patriots. But, I mean, that that room has some dudes that can play. I mean, it is not like he has to be just the only guy getting the ball fed to him. I mean, you've got Douglas. They brought in Romeo Doubs. Remember, like, they brought in him. They still have Kayshon Booty, at least right now. I know they're trying to shop him and maybe get him out of town because he's worth something to someone. But there are other dudes to throw to there for sure. You got two running backs. You got a Henry at tight end. So I would go Smith, crazy enough, especially at these prices.
3: That's receiving yards. You would agree with the price, I'm guessing, on the receiving touchdowns between these two, where A.J. Brown is a much bigger
5: red zone
3: favorite.
5: Beast. Yeah, he's just a red zone beast.
3: Yeah, he's a $2 favorite. Smith, plus 155 on the comeback in that one. Also, some clever pair-ups. Again, that was a former Eagle versus current Eagle. How about this one? Current Commander versus former Commander. Stephon Diggs. By the way, I never even mentioned that he's with the Commanders because it didn't move the needle at all for me. Stephon Diggs, this is receiving yards between Stephon Diggs and Deebo Samuel. Diggs minus 130. He's the favorite against Deebo, who's even money. If you saw the training camp footage, we talked about this last week, of Deebo, or maybe it was Monday, I can't remember, of Deebo Samuel on the Niners practice field, oh my God, does he look slow.
5: This is Diggs all the, every market Diggs all Deebo had become a gadget player anyway.
3: Yes, he had.
5: Like, he'd become a gadget player as it was anyway because they realized he could not do the wide receiver things. He could not run crisp routes. He could not do all of this. So
3: him as a running back would be perhaps more appropriate.
5: Absolutely.
3: Now.
5: Yeah. Absolutely.
3: Stephon Diggs.
5: Diggs all day. Yeah.
3: Okay.
5: Diggs all day. I mean.
3: All right. Do we have these two on touchdowns too, or no? We go.
5: Oh,
3: no.
5: Gil, we have Velo Watch here.
3: Uh-oh.
5: Because we have we have started over there in Pittsburgh. Which, by the way, you push back a dude's start 3 days to then give him a noon, like a 12:30 game, wouldn't you like want him to get his normal? Anyway, but Skeen's about 96, 97 on the fastball. So he's at least above where he was when they decided to give him the extra rest, where he was kind of averaging 95 for that. But it's not like he's back again to the consistent 98 or anything like that, about 96, 97 for him. That's all in the first inning, which he had a laborious first inning.
3: He walked the first two batters.
5: Yes.
3: Both Colt Keith and Gleyber Torres walked, and then he got out of that jam. So didn't give up a run. Bottom of the first right now, 0-0 between the Tigers and the Pirates.
5: See how he looks in that second and third inning, though, right? Because you can come out a little juiced in that first one, so see if he's still 96, 97 in second and third inning as opposed to where he was in the first inning.
3: Let me see. What was his pitch count? 24 after the first inning. Not a good pace.
5: Not a good pace.
3: Not a good pace for
5: four Paul. Inning pace there.
3: It is though. The Skeens matter is one we should all remind ourselves of when making bets preseason. We had our MLB futures draft. Matt Youmans is probably going to win that with his Schlittler Cy Young at 50-1. Obviously, Schlittler has to win that. Dylan Cease might have something to say about it, but if it goes that way, Matt's going to win that. But it is a cautionary tale of we tend to anoint quickly, and as we talked about with Spore earlier, these arms are not built for this, man. Most people's arms are not built for this. You never know what's going to happen with these guys.
5: Well, it's like it was the thing where people were trying to make the case against betting Miz in the Cy Young whenever it kind of like first started looking like, oh, this dude's something else, right? And they're going, well, they're going to cut back his innings and his pitch count and blah, blah, blah. And it's like, it's inevitable that his arm is going to explode at some point anyway.
3: It's going to happen.
5: So limiting the innings and the pitches and all the stuff like that, like, all you're doing is delaying the inevitable. And even then, you probably, you don't know for sure that you're delaying the inevitable. Still, the 80 pitches as opposed to 95 pitches or whatever it is that you're trying to do might not save it anyway. So I was kind of the mindset, if you're the Brewers, and you actually think you have a chance this year to go and maybe get the one seed and maybe beat the Dodgers? No, you're all in. Like, you're not limiting pitches, you're not limiting innings. Like, blast it off. It's almost it's almost beneficial for you for him to blow it out earlier and then come back, and you have him for longer than it is like a little bit later down the line. So yeah, I mean, I was kind of against that whole sentiment. There's other reasons you could have said, obviously, just the other pitchers that you thought could have taken him down, but certainly not for the aspect that they were going to like start it. Cutting his pitches at 65 or something like that.
3: And Jacob Mizierowski, as we went over the other day, first, not only in the National League, but I'm talking about Major League Baseball, one in all these categories, 1.75 ERA, opposing batters hitting 150 against him, 0.75 whip, 73 hits allowed. These are all number one in the MLB. 27 earned runs allowed. 210 Ks, 39.8% K rate, 5.3 WAR. Just as dominant as any pitcher in any year.
5: It's insane that you strike out that many people with that low of a walk rate.
3: That's incredible.
5: Because
3: yes.
5: They know you're throwing it over the plate and they still can't hit it. I mean, they know it and they still can't hit it.
3: It's just an amazing player, and obviously the Brewers hoping that whatever happens doesn't happen anytime soon.
5: Certainly it's fake because all this is so low. His expected ERA is 1.93. I mean, like, it
3: stinks.
5: Yeah, I mean, it's sub 2.
3: Matt, I have enjoyed it as always.
5: It's been fun.
3: Both today and Monday. Let's do it again sometime soon. Matt Brown, everybody. Round of applause, everybody at home. What do you want to say to the haters again?
5: I'm out of here. You don't have to worry about me the rest of the week.
3: There you go. We've done all we could do. Prop points with Jeff Erickson, Nick Whalen is next. Enjoy from VSiN, the Sports Betting Network.
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1: 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We are with RotoWire.com, and we're happy to be with you for the next hour. It's Double Guest Wednesday. Very excited about that. Len Hochberg is going to join us for the BMW Championship, part of the playoffs for the PGA Tour. RotoWire's lead fantasy football analyst, Theo Grimminger, is going to join us. We're going to do a lot of either-or picks for him. We're going to put him on the slot, put him on the hot spot for that. We've got tons of NFL news. We got our Wednesday baseball slate, including our best bets there. But we got to start off with the time of the season here, training camp injury time, Nick. It's a tough time right now. I have Jaden Higgins in three redraft leagues, plenty other best ball leagues. I won't have him anymore. He is out for the season with a torn ACL.
2: Absolutely brutal news relayed about 30 minutes ago from Ian Rappaport, and then, of course, just the waterfall of all the NFL reporters chiming in. Now, you know, we know Houston had joint practice with the Raiders yesterday. We knew Higgins left that practice. I did not see, at least myself, Jeff, any indication that this was something this serious. I mean, I think this really felt like it came out of nowhere as far as being the type of injury, a torn ACL, that will now keep Jaden Higgins out for the entire year. But it's just a brutal blow for a Texans team that I think has Super Bowl aspirations, and perhaps rightfully so. You know, put up over 500 yards, six touchdowns as a rookie, had a couple splash games at the end of the regular season. He went 6-for-59 in that divisional loss to the New England Patriots. And, you know, if you've been following the Texans, Jeff, this offseason, they're talking a ton about Jaden Higgins. They had big plans for him to be the clear number two. They love the size that he brings to the table alongside another big-bodied wide receiver in Nico Collins. Higgins had an ADP of 102 in the NFFC high-stakes league going into this week. So he was going ahead of guys like Jordan Addison, Matthew Golden, Jacoby Myers. And my question to you, though, Jeff, is how do we adjust for this in fantasy? You know, there is some depth still in Houston. Jalen Knoll, Xavier Hutchinson, Tank Dell would be your next men up. But, you know, Knoll himself is battling a hamstring injury. He's a couple weeks away from returning. Obviously, Tank Dell missed all of last season coming off of a very serious lower body injury. So is there a Texan secondary receiver now who we see rise up the board, or is it more of a committee behind Nico Collins?
1: So I did many bump ups of Knoll and Dell. I probably need to bump up Hutchinson too. Excuse me. I'm obviously verklempt with this news, but I don't think it's any one particular wide receiver that fills the void. I think this is a case there where others are going to have to step up. There'll be extra targets to go around to the tight ends. Maybe you see Cade Stover in multi-tight end sets. And then I think even Woody Marks coming out of the backfield a little bit more. Dalton Schultz might get a few extra targets. Point is, I don't think there's a one-to-one comparison here. I think you make like micro changes to a number of different people.
2: I think that's right. I think that's right. And there's a reason that none of those other receivers I mentioned are even going inside the top 200 in ADP. You know, I think there's some curiosity with Tank Dell, but, you know, a lot of that is, okay, yeah, good to see him back on the field. Am I actually going to use a valuable pick on a player like that coming off of that kind of injury? Probably not. You still want to see it first. So, yeah, Dalton Schultz, you know, is the guy who I would say maybe gets the immediate bump just because we know he's the starting tight end. But those other three wide receivers could kind of come in any order by the time we get to the regular season. And I wouldn't rule it out, too, for the Houston Texans to explore a trade. You know, if they really feel like they need to get maybe a better, more stable option in there, maybe they're the team that comes calling on Kayshon Boutte to the New England Patriots. We'll talk more about that with Theo Grimminger later in the show. I know he's been throwing some tweets out there already reacting to that Jaden Higgins news. But if you're just tuning in, Jaden Higgins out for the year with a torn ACL. We also have news out of New Orleans, Jeff, for the second day in a row. Yesterday we were talking about Jordan Tyson going down. He's going to miss what sounds like upwards of a month, could land on IR to begin the year. And now Alvin Kamara out at least a month with an MCL sprain.
1: Yeah, absolutely. And, you know, you were talking about a team that might be trading for a wide receiver. The Saints could be that there too. Kayshon Boutte is from Louisiana, obviously has LSU ties. You know, he could be a target there or in Houston both. But Kamara, it's interesting because he was listed as a co-starter on the initial depth chart there, and some people freaked out about Travis Etienne. I think that tune, I think that was kind of just a veteran, you know, the OG guy on the team sort of stakeholder listing on the depth chart. Training camp depth charts have a lot of frivolity to them there, and I think that's one instance of that. Obviously, that's down by the wayside now. That's off the boards. This is a team you were mentioning, like the Texans and their wide receiving core, their supporting core, having their own share of injuries. Well, the running back core in New Orleans is the same way. Devin Neal's been banged up. He had a hamstring issue. He returned to practice yesterday, though. Kendre Miller has a back issue. He returned to practice yesterday. So not everything is like smooth sailing here. Even Audric Estime, who I think had his had a moment maybe last season, he also has been banged up a little bit in training camp. So, yeah, we might see some adjustments here as well with the Saints.
2: Yeah, I think all of this, I guess, bodes well for Travis Etienne, who, you know, initially was getting some steam. We're talking months ago in fantasy, and then I think a lot of analysts have kind of cooled off on him a little bit, partially due to this insistence that Alvin Kamara is going to be involved. But I think this at least opened things up and makes you feel a little bit better about Travis Etienne being the dominant running back, at least for the first couple weeks of the regular season. And I think the hope is he takes that and runs with it. He is the dominant running back throughout the season. I need him to be that on a couple of my fantasy teams, I'll tell you that. But you're correct about that depth in New Orleans, Jeff. There are a bunch of names. Like, this entire running back room is a collection of, like, RB3s who I once was interested in for, like, a week or two at a time on the waiver wire. That definitely applies to Kendre Miller, to Devin Neal, to Audric Estime, even their RB6, Ty Chandler. I think you and I spilled some ink on him last year.
1: Yes. Absolutely. Absolutely. Got a last year about this point in the season, the Chargers lost Rashawn Slater to a torn patellar tendon. He's actually not practicing right now, missed the last three practices. But I bring up Slater because the Chargers had a similarly devastating injury yesterday in practice. Tyler Biadasz, their starting center, who they went out of their way to go get. Remember, he was strangely let go by the Commanders in the offseason. Before free agency started, the Chargers jumped in and grabbed him. They also drafted Jake Slaughter. They did a lot to try to improve their interior offensive line after just a disaster season last year. Biadasz is now doubtful, several knee ligaments torn, likely to miss, if not all the season, a good chunk of the season. Does this change your tune at all for Amarian Hampton, for Justin Herbert? Any player on the Chargers this affects the most?
2: It's probably Amarian Hampton more than anything. I mean, unfortunately, Justin Herbert is just used to this at this point. He's used to his offensive line gradually crumbling around him every year. And, you know, it's funny, we talk so much about the tackles coming back for the Chargers that, you know, we just kind of assume that the rest of the offensive line is going to be totally fine and totally healthy. And then, you know, you have arguably the most important position on that line now go down in Tyler Biadasz. So, I think it's interesting the language that's been used here. I still haven't seen anybody say anything is torn. They're saying damage to multiple ligaments. I think the Chargers are stopping short of ruling him out for the entire year. But, man, the writing's on the wall here. I mean, it feels like best-case scenario, you know, maybe he's back at the very end of the regular season or in the postseason. But given how severe this injury looks, I wouldn't even count on that.
1: Yeah, I'm with you on that one there, but man, oh man, I hate seeing that already this time of season. Chargers were a trendy team in betting in a lot of circles this year. You can find their win total typically around 9.5, 10.5 in some cases. Some people giving them, you know, it's kind of funny, like their divisional odds are almost better than their win total would indicate just because of the hyper-competitive AFC West. It's either 9.5, 10.5, depending on where you look right now. We're going to talk about some of the big lead news items in baseball, but first, if you want to bet smarter, then you need RotoWire. 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We have all sorts of rankings, projections, real-time injury updates, data-driven insights across every sport every day. 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Nick, let's talk a little baseball. We'll start on a happy note for you. Your Brewers, they worked out a lot of frustrations. Actually, not frustrations. They had a great weekend in L.A., but Kyle Harrison, I guess, worked out some frustrations with 5 shutout innings, but that wasn't the lead item. They won 22-0 last night.
2: 22-0, baby. And this was a game that started in very strange fashion. First run on the board was this bizarre play where I believe it was Jake Bauer should have absolutely been thrown out at home. Throw came in on time. Ball somehow gets jarred loose as he's sliding into home. He doesn't even realize it, so he almost gets tagged out, but dives just in time to put one run on the board. And then from then on, I think that kind of set the tone. I can't remember, Jeff, watching a game, and I watched all 9 innings last night. I love watching a blowout when your team's on the right side of it. It just kept getting worse and worse and worse. I think the Brewers had 3 separate 3-run homers. Luis Lara had his first homer of his career on like a 34-mile-per-hour pitch when a position player was in there late in the game. But really, I think the play that encapsulated the entire night, Jeff, was in the midst of this inning where the Brewers are just piling up run after run. I think they were at 19 runs at the time, maybe 20. Fly ball, deep center field. I think it was Christian Yelich, who at that point, you know, you're just kind of trying to get out of there. Julio Rodriguez catches it, thinking the inning is over, tosses the ball into the stands, which means that all runners get to advance 2 bases. 2 more runners end up scoring. Just an all-time night for the Brewers. Tied the MLB record for the biggest shutout win, 4th largest margin of victory in any MLB game in the last 26 years.
1: Indeed. It's just crazy. And he listed in the notes the biggest margin recently was the 30-3 Rangers over Orioles game. That was the Josh Hamilton game, for those of you baseball knowers that remember that game as well. There was actually a save in that game because someone pitched 3 innings to finish that one out. Also, I'd be remiss to mention Fernando Tatis Jr. going crazy. We'll talk more about that later on. But next, we're going to talk a little golf. Len Hochberg joins us. This is
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2: Welcome back into Prop Points. Nick Whalen, Jeff Erickson, hanging out with you. We're going to head out to the Progressive Guest Line in just a moment. Double guests on this Wednesday edition of Prop Points. But we do have two Major League Baseball games currently in action. So give you a quick score update. We're in the top of the third between Detroit and Pittsburgh. That's 1-0 Pirates with Paul Skeens on the hill. He's clean through two innings. Does have three walks already to just one strikeout, but no hits given up for Skeens. And just underway between the Padres and the Mets, 0-0 game in the top of the first. So as we mentioned, double guests coming your way. The first of those is our friend Len Hochberg joining us on the Progressive Guest Line. He is our senior golf writer, our DFS and betting experts in the golf space over at RotoWire. You can follow him at Len Hochberg. He's got a preview up for the BMW Championship this weekend. Len, welcome to the show. We do need to start with Scotty, and I'm not going to give you the, all right, are we running it back with Scotty this week? But finally, one in dominant fashion. This looked a lot more like 2024, 2025. Scotty Scheffler, we've seen the odds adjust accordingly. We've seen his DFS price skyrocket this week for the BMW. But my question to you is, can he actually putt as well as he did again this week?
16: Well, Nick, and I don't know if anybody can gain almost 9 strokes on the field 2 weeks in a row, but it was the best putting performance of his career. But, you know, I think there's just a narrative out there that putting is the weakest part of his game, and that's, you know, maybe technically, but he's third now on tour in strokes gained putting, third on the PGA Tour in strokes gained putting. You can't jump 50, 60 spots in 1 week, even if you do gain 9 strokes. He's been a very good putter all year. He's been a very good everything all year. It's just been a crazy, crazy set of circumstances that has prevented him from winning, but coming close every week, to the point that he could have had 8 tournament wins like he did in 2024. I think the one big difference this week from last week, at Bellerive as a pair compared to Southwind, much larger greens. Southwind about 4,300 square feet on average. Bellerive about 7,600 square feet on average. I think it will be harder to putt that well again this week.
1: Yeah, that part's interesting. Otherwise, Bellerive maybe long, but not necessarily challenging. Not nearly as much water as we saw over at Memphis last week.
16: Yeah, it's a very traditional parkland type course. We haven't seen it since the 2018 PGA Championship, and that one Brooks Koepka won, fended off Tiger Woods in a Sunday duel to win by 2 shots at 16 under. I think we'll see a similar upper teens winning score. At least that's what the over under is this week. It's 17.5. There's not a lot. There aren't blind shots. There's not a lot of trickery. It's all right in front of the golfers there. It's just long and with, you know, bunkers here, rough if you miss the fairway, think undulating greens, things of that nature, but nothing these guys haven't seen before.
2: So, Len, as you wrote in your great preview, which, again, you can find over at rotowire.com, use that code VSIN, V-S-I-N. It gets you 15% off full access to our site. In that preview, you wrote that you like Sam Burns at the top of the board. Got to pay a little over $10,000 for him on DraftKings. But I thought there was an interesting process of elimination you went through when you were looking at some of the other high-priced players.
16: Yeah, there are 4 guys of in the 10,000s or above, and all the way up to Scotty Scheffler at 14.4. And I don't want this to sound like I don't like Scheffler this week, because he could very well win again this week and next week. But I think just the math with him jumping up almost $1,000 to 14.4, and with the golfers in the 6,000s who I'm not really very excited about this week. I'm not quite sure why I'm not, because there were a lot of guys in the 6,000s I did like last week, and they're pretty much the same guys, but that's just the way the model came out. So I'm eliminating Scheffler there because I think it will be hard to create a lineup. Rory McIlroy just went through the motions last week. Whether he sort of tries to turn it on this week, we shall see, but he's just been in a malaise for months since the Masters. And Tommy Fleetwood putted terribly last week, outside the top 50 out of 70 guys. I think he was 52nd in putting, something like that. Also, Tommy Fleetwood, really, really good around the greens. But with the larger greens, I don't think chipping and around the green play will be as important this week as in past weeks. So you're right. I eliminated all those guys, got to Sam Burns, who's finished second, third, third in his last four tournaments. Three podium finishes, great putter. He's going to have to keep the ball in the fairway better. But other than that, his game is really on point.
1: Len, Siwoo Kim has 11 top 10 finishes, second only to Scotty on tour, 95.7% cut percentage, yet he's priced as the ninth most expensive golfer at 9,100. Is he like an auto click for you this week if you're playing DraftKings?
16: I think so. Yes, he's in my article. I think they're just some guys. We see it in all sports. They're just their prices and whatever it is, betting, DFS. Some of it is their, what we used to call the Q rating, their favorability rating. I don't know if that's a term anymore. If people like them, like Tiger Woods would always have a higher price than he really should have based on the way he was playing later in his career. And Siwoo Kim is just not that popular. He hasn't won. He's not flashy. He just gets from point A to point B about as economically as possible. It's a little troublesome because he does have trouble putting, but he has shown the ability to finish in the top 10 week after week after week, even while putting poorly. And he was second last week to Scottie Scheffler. He's just really, really good this year. It's incredibly impressive.
2: 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Len Hochberg hanging out with us on the Progressive Guest Line. Breaking down the BMW Championship for us. So, Len, let's get into some golfers you like a little bit further down the board. Who's catching your eye in the 8,000s on DraftKings?
16: Two guys I like, Victor Hovland. I don't know why I keep going back to him. His just ceiling is so dang high, and he just sort of torpedoes himself at some point during every round, but he's only in the 8,000s. This is another perfect course for him. Last week, 68-64 on Thursday and Friday, went out Saturday in the penultimate group, and then he shot 72-72 on the weekend to just plummet to 19th place. But he has the skill set to perform at this course, and it's just whether your risk tolerance is there for Victor Hovland. Patrick Cantlay at 8,500, really having a surprisingly better year than a lot of things would indicate. He's been really, really good everywhere but on the greens, but he's now up to 91st on tour in strokes gained putting. That may not sound great, but earlier in the season, he was ranked about 140th, so he's made up about 50 spots. That's not easy to do over the course of the season. He's fighting for a number of things. He needs to get a top 10 this week to get into a chance for the Tour Championship. He's also trying to impress Captain Brant Snedeker, to make the President's Cup team. He's not going to be anywhere near an automatic pick, but he's finished top 15 in three of his past five starts, including last week's tie for 12th. Sneaky play at 8,500 could fit in any lineup.
1: Len, got about a minute left. Do you got a dark horse there? You got a something seven in the 7,000s or 6,000s to fill out our DraftKings roster?
16: Michael Bjornsson at 7,500. Last week he shot 65 in the first round. He was tied for the first round lead. I think he can do that again. Seven of his past eight starts, He's shot in the 60s. He's 11th on tour in first round scoring. I think the larger greens will help him this week. He faded to 47th last week, but I think the larger greens will help him with his greens and regulation number. And then his putting has been pretty good of late.
2: Great stuff, as always, from our friend Len Hochberg. Again, make sure you're reading him each and every week. 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And make sure you're giving him a follow at Len Hochberg. We got to take a break, but we're heading right back out to the Progressive Guest Line when we come back. Theo Greminger talking some fantasy football with us. We talk player versus player matchups. Get the fallout from the injury in Houston. Theo Greminger stopping by when we return to watch the Prop Boys here on VSiN.
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21: This week's Finley Cadillac Henderson Player Performance of the Week is from Major League Baseball, courtesy of Joshua Baez of the St. Louis Cardinals. Baez is one of the Cardinals' top prospects, and he made his Major League debut on Saturday, August 15th, a day he will never forget. A day that he actually made Major League Baseball history when he did this.
22: Swing, high fly, belted, first pitch in the show, Baez homers.
21: And then he did this.
22: Swing and a drive down the line. Did he do it again? That ball is gone. He's got two homers.
21: This dude is bringing some life to this offense.
23: And then he did this.
22: Swing, drive, well hit right. Suzuki back. That is gone. It is gone. It is gone. Three homers for Baez. Major League history at Wrigley Field.
21: Those highlights are courtesy of MLB.com. And if you were keeping track, yeah, one, two, three home runs for Joshua Baez. This would be the day he became the first player in Major League Baseball history to hit three home runs in his MLB debut. And he did it in his first three at-bats. And the first homer came on the first pitch. All three of those home runs came off Cubs lefty Matthew Boyd. And it was surprising that manager Craig Counsell left Boyd in to face Baez a third time. He already had taken him deep twice in a close game where the Cardinals were actually up by one run and Boyd was already approaching 90 pitches. The Cardinals went on to win the game 8-4 versus the Cubbies. Baez is the eighth player in baseball's modern era since 1900 to hit multiple homers in his regular season MLB debut and the third this season. And prior to his MLB debut, Baez was leading the minors with 36 home runs, all at the AAA level. Baseball America ranked Baez as the 56th best prospect in baseball in their August rankings. They call him one of the best power-hitting prospects in the minors. No surprise there. The Cardinals, who normally are a very competitive team, have had a very underwhelming season, hovering around 500. But on this Saturday, August 15th, it was all about the debut of Joshua Baez that did not disappoint. Again, he became the first player in Major League Baseball history to hit three home runs in his MLB debut. That was the Finley Cadillac Player Performance of the Week, brought to you by Finley Cadillac Henderson, the prestigious Cadillac dealer of the year. 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
2: 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Quick scoreboard update in Major League Baseball. It's now 1-1 between the Tigers and the Pirates. Bottom of the third out in Pittsburgh, and we are in the top of the second between the Padres and the Mets. That is still a 0-0 game. We'll have some plays for you in Major League Baseball coming a little bit later in the show. But we're heading back out to the Progressive Guest Line. We're bringing in our guy, Theo Greminger, our lead fantasy football analyst over at rotowire.com, at the OG Fantasy on Twitter, on X. Make sure you're checking him out on the RotoWire YouTube channel as well. We're growing that thing like crazy. A ton of great guests, a ton of great videos going up each and every week. That's at RotoWire on YouTube. Theo, we talked about the big news of the day in the NFL earlier in the show. That was Jaden Higgins going down at a joint practice yesterday. Now we get the news. It's a torn ACL, so he will, of course, be done for the season. I know you threw out some of your initial reactions over on X earlier this morning, but what do we need to know? What do we need to plan for now in Houston fantasy-wise?
3: I mean, it doesn't really do much to Nico Collins. Nico Collins is sort of locked in around that 2-3 turn. I have him at 26 overall in my PPR rankings, which feels about right for him. I guess you could make an argument that he could be a little higher, maybe a little lower, but I think right in that 2-3 turn area, it's sort of baked in. His role is very strong. Nico Collins just needs to stay healthy, and if he stays healthy, he could be a dark horse top five wide receiver. I think that the team is going to go with heavy personnel. They drafted, it's sort of, you know, we're seeing it's a copycat league, and a lot of teams are seeing, you know, the use of 12, the use of 13. And Marlon Klein, they drafted in round two, who's not going to be fantasy relevant, but Michigan tight end, big guy, like 6'6", 250. I think they're going to use him as a blocker. And then you've also got Cade Stover. So this sort of solidifies Dalton Schultz. I think Dalton Schultz being utilized as like a somewhat of a valuable piece, a PPR depth piece at tight end. He's tight end 20 in ADP, but last year he was like third overall among all tight ends in both targets, and he had 82 catches last year. So I think Schultz is like that very boring pick, but if you're stuck and need tight end two, especially in deeper formats, I think Schultz is in play. And then I think you're going to see Xavier Hutchinson play a lot, but he's not a player that's going to command targets. So I think either a Tank Dell or a Jalen Noel, one of those two guys is going to have a run out where they could be potentially fantasy viable, especially in like start three wide receiver formats. Dell would be the one that we really want to bet on. Tank Dell, we all saw him his rookie year. He was just phenomenal. Players coming back off of big injuries like that, we'll see. And Jalen Noel, really a fine prospect, was a second-round pick in the 2025 NFL draft, third-round pick, excuse me, in the 2025 NFL draft. He has some viability at the slot position. So I think it's really taking shots on Dell, taking shots on Jalen Noel as like a final-round option. But for me, it's Dalton Schultz is locked in. And then hopefully we have a run-out where it's a David Montgomery or Woody Marks being fantasy viable. It could be a 50-50 split, but the running backs are both going to get touches. Montgomery's my big bet there. There's been some recent like positive buzz with Woody Marks, though, among the beat reporters there. But David Montgomery, I think, is a viable click when you're in like the fifth round. They're going to have to lean into these running backs. It's really unfortunate because Higgins looked like a big breakout candidate. There was a ton of buzz with him.
2: Let's get into some either-or, some draft day decisions we've got, Theo. Quarterback. We're assuming we're shopping for a semi-premium quarterback, not Josh Allen, but the next tier down. Drake May versus Caleb Williams. Who do you have?
3: I mean, I think they're both good picks this year, but I think it has to go Drake May. Drake May was unbelievable last year, and you look at sort of the run out of what New England's been able to add for him with A.J. Brown, Romeo Doubs, and I think stylistically drafting Eli Raritan to combine with Hunter Henry. That's a really strong run out. And Drake May also has the mobility. I think that Drake May's a really, really strong pick. You're seeing him go as high as the QB3 in ADP, which is about right. But in some formats, that could mean the seventh round, the eighth round, the sixth round. I think he's a very safe pick at his current ADP cost. And then I also really like Caleb Williams. Caleb, you get sometimes a little later, like eighth round, ninth round in some formats when people are pushing quarterback down. And I think if we look at sort of the Ben Johnson trajectory where that's an offense that we can kind of bet on to get better this year. And I think Caleb, we can bet on him getting better. So I think they're both fine. But head-to-head, if you're OTC and you have to choose one, it's Drake May.
2: Talk with Theo Greminger, our lead fantasy football analyst at rotowire.com. He joins us via the Progressive guest line. Theo, let's move over to a pair of first-round running backs. And this one might just come down to risk tolerance. Are you drafting more of Christian McCaffrey or James Cook this season?
3: I'm going James Cook because I think James Cook has been cheaper option in almost every draft. And when I'm OTC and it's the point of the draft that I have to take a Christian McCaffrey, I've wanted to go with Jackson Smith and Jigba or Amon-Ra St. Brown sort of in that middle of the first round. James Cook, I've had access to getting him at around 12 overall. So that's a little bit lower than where I have him in my rankings. We're hearing drumbeats that James Cook could have an expanded role in the passing game this year. If we can get James Cook into that 55 reception range, it's an incredibly dangerous upside pick where he's going in drafts. So definitely James Cook for me, especially when you consider cost. When I'm at the turn, I like James Cook versus some of the other options. When I'm in the middle of the first round, it's kind of sacrilege, but I'll fade the 30-year-old running back in favor of those two wide receivers that are completely locked in.
1: Are you worried at all about the quote-unquote tightness? I believe it's tightness, not soreness. I always go back and forth with which Niner with which nebulous injury, but that CMC has been missing practices. Any worry about that at all?
3: I mean, we have like a recency bias thing where we all kind of gravitate towards what happened in 2024, where we didn't get a whole lot of information from San Francisco, and it was like a slow drip, and then all of a sudden he's not playing in week one, and Jordan Mason ends up having this wonderful rollout. For me, I don't think that's necessarily my tiebreaker, but it definitely adds into wide receiver versus Christian McCaffrey for me. I'm okay taking McCaffrey when he falls. In some of these NFFC drafts, we've seen him fall as far as like the 201. And I think if you're in like a really big league where you're playing for overall prizes, you have to embrace that sort of potential upside. But I think in most people's home league drafts, he's going to end up going 5-6 overall, right in line with those wide receivers. And for me, that's where I struggle trying to make the pick. I took him, full disclosure, I took him 11 overall yesterday in a draft that I split with Davis Maddock on his channel for the NFFC Online Championship. I wanted to go Justin Jefferson, but Davis wanted to go Christian there. So I get it. It's the appeal of Christian McCaffrey. It's hard to pass up there.
2: Let's throw you another player versus player, Theo, this time round one wide receiver. So let's say you're on the clock with the 7th overall pick. You want to go receiver. Both these guys are on the board. Amon-Ra St. Brown or CeeDee Lamb?
3: I'm going to go Amon-Ra St. Brown. And I think CeeDee Lamb is fine, but I think the threat of George Pickens outscoring him once again, it's a non-zero threat, where CeeDee Lamb is probably the better bet there. He's going to get the easier sort of targets, the potential to be the higher target earner. But I do think Pickens might be a better value where he's going in the third round versus having to use that first round pick on CeeDee Lamb. Amon-Ra, I think, is it's not even a dark horse candidate. He's just never been the wide receiver one overall. This could be his year. He was second in the NFL last year, 172 targets. He was fourth in target share. He had like 31% target share. And then the red zone targets are outstanding. Number one in red zone targets, they completely utilize him in that red zone, a chance for massive touchdown numbers. And I think that the Lions are going to be pass happy. They have some issues in the secondary. I think they're going to have to really lean in the passing game. So for me, it's target competition and offense, just offensive focal point, Amon-Ra St. Brown. I'm going ARSB this year over Lamb.
1: We had our guy Ian Harditz from RotoWire here yesterday, and he's running the Super Bowers plan over at RotoWire's draft plans. You haven't been as strident as Ian about going to get him. Bowers versus McBride for the cost, about 20 on average at the NFFC for Bowers and ADP in the last week. McBride around 29. Which is the better value?
3: I think Brock Bowers could potentially be the league winner for fantasy football this year. I'm going Bowers. McBride's been fine, though. Like, McBride is so beat up with a lot of fantasy analysts who are outright fading him. A lot of people sort of trying to push Colston Loveland ahead of McBride, make arguments for Tyler Warren being sort of a discount McBride. So I think McBride is fine. I'm not trying to talk people off of McBride, but when we talk about which player

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0: I appreciate you guys. 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
1: It's Time to talk some baseball here on the Wednesday edition of Prop Points. We're now up to three games in action in the early window. In the top of the fifth between Detroit and Pittsburgh, that is still a 1-1 game, but no outs, runner on.

0: second as we speak for the Detroit Tigers. Paul Skeens, still in the game. He's through four, giving up one earned, three hits, four strikeouts. Does have those three early walks on the ledger. We'll, of course, let you know if the Tigers do anything with that runner on second. Still a nothing-nothing game between the Padres and the Mets. Top of the third out in Queens. And we are just underway between the Braves and the Twins in Minneapolis. No damage for the Braves in the top of the first, heading to the bottom as we speak. So before we get Jeff Erickson's full card for the Wednesday baseball slate, just a reminder, week zero of college football right around the corner. 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So again, we have those three games already in action, Jeff. So a little bit of an abbreviated slate to pick from. Let's go to another game in the afternoon window, Cubs-White Sox. Been a fun series so far. Maybe not so much if you are a White Sox fan or a Brewers fan, but Cubs looking to pick up another win this afternoon. Jose Urquidy, hopefully I'm pronouncing that correctly, Jeff, going up
1: against Lee Hall. You were close.
0: Urquidy. That did not feel good coming out of the mouth. I thought there was no chance I hit that. Jose Urquidy going up against Clay Holmes, Cubs -140 favorites on the money line.
1: Yeah, we haven't done this in a while, but weather check. Wind's blowing in. It's only going to be 72 today at Wrigley. So lower total on this one, 7.5. Always something we got to check out with Wrigley. You know, it's still dog days of summer, but just a reminder that it will turn in Chicago, and when it does, that's going to affect the play. Wrigley is the most affected ballpark by the weather, so it's always something to check on there. We didn't mention it at the top because there were so many other things to talk about, but PCA did it again yesterday. Lead-off home run, of course, so did Shohei Ohtani. It's amazing to watch these two do it every single night, it seems like. I'm going to focus on a prospect the Cubs are playing right now, Pedro Ramirez. He's a decent prospect. And now he's getting a lot of run with Dansby Swanson out 4 to 6 weeks. He was already starting to play a little bit, creep in there a little bit more, but now they're pretty much playing him every day. He's batting sixth today in this lineup. I like his strike zone control, 8.1% walk rate, only a 19% strikeout rate. He's got 7 stolen bases already. He's got a little bit of everything there. So I kind of like what I'm seeing out of Pedro Ramirez. I'm going to play – I was tempted to play the Herbie game. We might do so later on. But I'm going to go hits plus walks plus stolen bases instead. Over 1.5, we get that at plus 139 over at DraftKings.
0: Got Diamondbacks and the Red Sox out in Boston later this afternoon. That's a 4:10 p.m. local start. Boston -158 favorite on the money line. Total sitting 8. Brandon Pfaadt going up against Peyton Tolley. And this is another game, Jeff, where I know you have your eyes on the weather.
1: Yeah, a little bit there. Wind's blowing out, which is why we've got a total at 8, because these are two excellent pitchers. This is going to be a play-the-trend sort of game here. I'm going to have a couple plays on this one here. Let's start off with Arizona. Brandon Pfaadt on the mound. Man, I don't think we saw this one coming, and I think it's still underappreciated a little bit how good he's been since the Diamondbacks called him back up on June 30th. In 9 starts, that's over 54 innings. He's allowed 7 total earned runs. 7 over 54 and two-thirds. Only allowed 1 homer in that stretch. Not a big strikeout pitcher. 30 strikeouts, just 7 walks in that stretch as well. So I think we got to assume that he's going to pitch well again today. Going against one of my favorite pitchers, Peyton Tolley. And I always look at Peyton Tolley at home. At home, he's got a 12.8 K per 9 rate. On the road, at 7.8 per 9. And his most recent home starts, 14, 9, 5, 7, and 6, respectively. His strikeout prop is only 5.5. So we're going to play that one, the over 5.5 Ks, -115 over at FanDuel. I also want to, you know, go ahead with the under in this game, just to support both these pitchers. Under 8.5 at -120 at Hard Rock. Other shops, it's 7.5 or 8 even. So just shop around. You can either get a better price and play the 8, or you can get the better prop. I'm going to take the hook here, get the under 8.5 on this one here.
0: Quick NFL news note for you. Trayvon Diggs reportedly signing a one-year deal with the Seattle Seahawks. They, of course, had a workout, had some interest to Terrion Arnold, so we will see if that still comes to fruition. But Trayvon Diggs, who spent last year in Dallas, a very brief time with the Green Bay Packers later in the year, finding a new home with the Seattle Seahawks. Let's go to Marlins Phillies, Jeff, where we get Aaron Nola taking on Sandy Alcantara. Phillies -124 on the money line. Totals up at 9.
1: Yeah, this is a contrast in starting pitchers here. You and I have both wanted to slag Aaron Nola, especially at home. I think he pitched pretty well in the Field of Dreams game last time out, did still allow a home run. But Aaron Nola at home, 6.23 ERA, 1.63 WHIP, 16 of his 30 total home runs allowed. Meanwhile, Sandy Alcantara continues to roll. He was a tough luck loser last time out against Chase Burns, only allowed one run, did shut out the Phillies over 7 innings 4 starts ago. And I also want to highlight one hitter, Griffin Conine, who's just been absolutely on fire against right-handed starting pitching. 7 home runs in the last 21 days. He's now slugging .638 against right-handed pitchers. There's a wide variance in total base props. I looked to play that with Conine, thought about Herbie's, thought about a home run prop. I'm going to go total bases, though, because you get over 1.5 total bases at plus money, plus 155 at DK. I've seen it range from like plus 120 to plus 155. I've also seen that total bases prop either be at 1.5 or half or just a half. So if you want to play pay minus money for the lesser total, you can do that as well. And I'm going to make a play on the money line here. I'm going to go with the Marlins money line, underdog with the better pitcher. I always like that that format there. Marlins money line plus 115 over at DraftKings.
0: We do have a run on the board for the Detroit Tigers, Jeff. Now 2-1 in the top of the fifth. Still just one out. Runners on the corners. We had another walk. 4 Paul Skenes, up to 4 now on the day. I know you've been tracking him very closely. I know the Pirates are saying, yep, calm down. There's nothing wrong. I know the velocity numbers would say otherwise. What's going on with Paul Skenes?
1: Yeah, the velocity numbers kind of said otherwise again today. He was topping out about 97.2, which is a little higher than last time. But, you know, he was averaging about 96.8. He doesn't have that max velocity that he used to. And to wit, they just pulled him from the game with one out in the fifth inning. So another shortened outing, 81 pitches this time at least, but he's been working in and out of trouble the entire game here. So that's something to watch a little bit that, you know, it's just he's not generating the swing and miss. He allowed 4 walks in today's start. And granted, the Tigers have been playing pretty good lately, hitting pretty well lately, but I just think it's just not the same dominant guy right now. Could he go back to being that dominant guy? Sure, it's possible. It's just not it right now.
0: Yeah, Pirates fading quickly in the National League wild card race. Detroit, one of 5 teams currently within a game of that final wild card spot, and that is not including, Jeff, the Texas Rangers, who currently occupy it. Your team, the Cincinnati Reds, hate to say it, they got shut out last night. They do have to play again today, unfortunately, against the Cardinals. Matthew Liberatore taking on Chase Burns.
1: Bad time to have an 8-game week, huh? Ellie De La Cruz is struggling. Yeah. Eugenio Suarez has struggled all season long. Ellie is just losing power left and right, and it's similar to last year's fade, and it's really tough to watch. I'm just going to keep going with this trend. I'm going to bet the under in this game. Under 8.5, minus 107 at Bet Rivers is the best price I found on that one there. If you want to just bet the under on the Reds total, you can do that. But remember, we're also getting Chase Burns. Chase Burns remains awesome. Shut out the Marlins last time out. Maybe there's some usage issues. Maybe he doesn't go deep. He did go deep last game, though. He kind of, you know, thwarted our efforts there. So I'm just going to go the under in this game. Under 8.5, minus 107 at Bet Rivers.
0: Let's give you some best bets of the night before we hand it over to Money Moves. I know you like that under 8.5 in D-backs Red Sox that we talked about, Jeff, and you got some for the Dodgers, who have kind of taken care of business as we expected in Colorado so far this week.
1: Yeah, no thanks to Kyle Tucker, although he had a homer. I mean, a double yesterday, an RBI double, that was pretty big. But yeah, it's been tough, but they did wake up in this series against the Rockies. I think that continues today up against Kyle Freeland. I'm going to go with Dodgers team total over 6.5, minus 115 over at DK. Shop around, see if you can find a better price on that one. I kind of did that one on the fly. Diamondbacks Red Sox under 8.5 is my other best bet, minus 120 over at Hard Rock.
0: So I want to highlight there's some interesting markets up on DraftKings right now on the NFL side where you could basically bet any team to have more wins than any other specific team, and you get various prices, of course, for that. So I spent a lot of time combing through those earlier this morning. Give me the Dallas Cowboys to have more regular season wins than the Pittsburgh Steelers, minus 120 right now over at the DK Sportsbook. You could argue Pittsburgh maybe has a slightly easier schedule. I think it's pretty comparable. I think the upside for the Cowboys significantly higher this season. So give me Dallas to win more games than the Steelers. That's going to wrap the Wednesday edition of Prop Points. We'll be back with you tomorrow. Stormy and JVT coming up next.
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16: Happy Wednesday. Stormy Bond, Tony Johnson, Von Tobel with you as we welcome you in to Money Moves, VSiN, the Sports Betting Network, SiriusXM Channel 158, iHeartRadio, YouTube TV, VSiN Watch App, wherever you're watching or listening today. Thanks for hanging out with us. We've got a great 2 hours on tap, and let's jump right in, JBT, because we've got a lot to do today. Time for the rundown.
15: It's time for the top headlines and topics of the day. This is the rundown.
16: So all week, JBT, we're looking at some of the more unique futures markets available outside of the standard, like win totals, division bets, that kind of stuff. Today, first quarterbacks, we think, could put up a 400-yard passing game, running backs to hit 150 yards first this season. So first things first, let's have some fun with that.
17: I am very excited to dive into it. There was one in the rushing yards market that we were going to discuss, about 22-1 that I think's got some legs to it potentially.
16: Like when we can
17: get a long shot. Got to have them hit quick though, because after the first 2 weeks, then I think I'm going to be up against it. But still, some really opportunistic defenses you face there in the first 2 weeks for the guy I'm talking about.
16: Beautiful. We will also go from zero to hero. Not just talking about Disney's cartoon Hercules song. Week zero is our hero. The first meaningful game's just over a week away. We'll give our thoughts on some of the early movement. One bet I had a lean on yesterday, I like even more today, and two teams you know really well in UNLV and Hawaii. I'm very curious with the two games that they are involved in, if we're on the same page or if we might differ in opinions.
17: And it's worth it because, first off, we haven't heard your opinions on these games. Second, we had a little bit of news around multiple teams that are playing this week, not only just starting quarterbacks, but dismissals from teams as well today. So this all really matters. It makes some sense. And not just week zero. But you and I were talking about this. We're going to fit in some preseason week two action as well, because some things are just stuck in my craw with some of the line moves we're seeing today.
16: Yeah, one of significance today, pretty big swing. You mentioned some players getting dismissed. Obviously, that is a concern for those teams. But we've got some Chiefs concerns today as our Money Moves preseason NFL training camp tour continues. We're making a stop in KC. Mahomes and Kelce country after the Chiefs missed the postseason altogether last year. Patrick Mahomes obviously has a season-ending injury. What are our expectations for them to bounce back in what is a pretty stacked at the top AFC West?
17: Yeah, look, I think that there's, and by the way, tying in everything together, one of the mid-range shots that we're talking about for those player prop markets might be on the Kansas City Chiefs
16: okay.
17: as well. But look, they're an interesting group. I think they're going to be strong defensively. We'll get into the minutia of what this team really is. But really fascinating year, I think, for Kansas City, which last year, following a year in which they got lucky in every single one-score game, got very unlucky last year.
16: We also have a lot of Major League Baseball to get to. Three games already in action right now. Tigers up 3-1 in the bottom of the fifth against the Pirates today. Scoreless in Padres Mets. Scoreless in Braves Twins as well. We will continue to highlight those games as we go today. Another one beginning in short order, which involves another MVP favorite who has gotten even bigger when it comes to NL MVP. And I want to talk about this market again, even though we did it yesterday. I feel like we're doing it every single day. But because there is a new wrinkle to this PCA versus Shohei Ohtani debate. Yesterday, both guys have another great day. PCA hits a leadoff homer for the Cubs in the eventual 4-3 walk-off win over the White Sox. Ohtani launches a two-run shot in the third inning of the Dodgers' eventual 7-6 win over the Rockies. He now reaches 30 home runs for the year. Yet PCA goes out from minus 115 to minus 160 in the MVP market overnight. Shohei Ohtani, you're now getting at a decent plus money price if you still want to get involved there. But ESPN put out earlier this morning an article of a handful of players, and I say a handful, it's 21 players, I believe, in all, that were surveyed across Major League Baseball, none of which from the Cubs or the Dodgers, about who they think the MVP should be right now. The results, PCA had 15 of the 21 votes, Ohtani just 4, and two players that were split. What do you make of this?
17: That it's an inherently small sample size and that some of these players don't know exactly what they're talking about and they don't really care, to be quite honest with you. This quote is what got me. Reds pitcher Brady Singer, quote, "If Ohtani was pitching, it would probably be him." I'm going to stop right there. Brady, he has pitched over 80 innings so far this year. It goes back to what we talked about with Mike Palm the other day. It was on Friday, the last Friday he was with us. If the starts had happened 2 weeks from now, or if he was starting now, this would not be a conversation. That's, you know, that's kind of dumb considering that, like, these are all part of the same season.
16: Yeah.
17: Those starts should carry the same weight at the front end of the year as they do at the back end of the year. He has pitched. So then by that logic, when and if, and I think it's more likely when than if, Ohtani returns to the mound to get ready for the postseason, then why would we think that PCA is the favorite when there are some impending starts coming for Shohei Ohtani, and everybody and their mother is telling us starting later means better than starting earlier? I just don't really understand what we're doing. Look, at the end of the year, I will say this 1,000 times over. We've talked to voters. I keep invoking our former colleague Adam Schein, who is here, who I talked to on his show on the Super Bowl. We were in San Francisco during the throes of the Drake May and Matthew Stafford debate. How do you look at the season as a voter? And the overwhelming answer is, yeah, we look at the whole thing.
16: Mm-hmm.
17: So the whole thing includes all of the starts that Ohtani will make both beginning and end of the year, and I think that gives him an edge over PCA. And their numbers are almost like there's not a really big discerning edge between the two at this point right now. But because the betting market is the betting market, and we do this every time we have a close award race, every single fart in the wind is going to adjust the odds one way or the other. And on a night in which the two guys had pretty similar stat lines, for this to go to minus 160 in favor of PCA, I don't think makes any sense.
16: It's been very recency bias oriented because Ohtani isn't pitching right now. Which,
17: right.
16: Interestingly enough, as you read one of the quotes from the article, and I do recommend you go read it. It's pretty interesting to hear what some of the thoughts were from
17: the
16: players.
17: I wonder if you're
16: going to
17: pull my second favorite quote from
16: No, I don't think so, because it's not a funny one. What I just thought, a little bit ironically, the team that is facing the Cubs this week in their crosstown rival, the two players there for the White Sox were both talking about Ohtani, Sean Burke and Drew Romo. Burke said, a half season of Cy Young level pitching, what he does offensively. No one has done that on both sides of the ball. He gets my vote. Romo said he's the most value. He's the greatest player of all time. I know MVP is a this year award, but I just think Ohtani's the greatest. That first half on the mound was enough for me. But he's saying a lot of the things you're saying.
17: Right.
16: Also probably doesn't want a Cubs guy to get it. But
17: sure. My favorite was Luis Garcia Jr. That's a tough quote. That's a tough one. PCA is so good. But Ohtani does it all. Hitting and pitching. I'll go with PCA.
16: That was like the first quote of the article, wasn't it? Something I read that right away, and I was like, "What are we doing?"
17: By the way, this is part of your voting pool. We should note. let's. I would not freak out about the results of this very scientific poll, but I just think it goes back to. And at the end of the day, what I told Dave and Jensen this morning on Visa by the Books, which was, look, this thing's going to swing back and forth.
16: Yes.
17: You should get a plus price on both of these guys at some point. Whether you have it already or you don't. Either way, you should be able to just sit back and find, and whatever happens, happens. But that is how these awards markets work. And at one point, Ohtani, especially if he starts the pitch, is going to swing back to the odds-on favorite. And whatever you've got on PCA, vice versa, you'll be able to set yourself up and be fine.
16: Well, and he had another bullpen session yesterday. He's had a couple of them now. He talked about how much better he's feeling and that he wants to get ramped up to the postseason. So as you said, it's going to happen. This is a guy who was minus 1,000 at the All-Star break. You can get him at plus 130 right now.
17: Yep.
16: So... You've been saying it. Mike Palm has been saying it. Everybody's been saying it. The plus money option, like, this is the best price that we have seen on Ohtani this entire time. So it is interesting, as you said, too, that more often than not, the days that we have seen the swing in favor of PCA has been on days that they both have done almost identical things.
17: By the way, Cat Leone's comment, too, for the Kansas City Royals. PCA's defense is so valuable that I would almost put it in the same tier as Ohtani's pitching. My guy, he's got a sub-2 ERA over 80-plus innings.
16: So
17: can we stop?
16: We do have, by the way, real quickly, just in a matter of, 20 minutes or so, less than, the finale of the Cubs-White Sox 3-game set beginning shortly. So if you want to get into that real quickly, the Cubs take in the first two games against their crosstown, why can't I say that word today?
17: I don't know.
16: Against their crosstown rival, both in walk-off fashion to this point. They now have won 8 straight at home against the Sox. As Clay Holmes going, who was a trade deadline acquisition for them, was lights out on Friday in St. Louis. That was just his second start back from that fibula injury. But he was great, 6 2/3 innings of shutout ball, one hit, just one walk, 3 Ks, 11 ground ball outs. Sean Newcomb on the other side is the opener in what should be a bullpen game. He hasn't gone more than 33 pitches in a game since June, so I'd expect like 2 innings maybe out of him. Jose Urquidy has been the bolt guy the last time that he started, and that's kind of the expectation today. Anything stand out to you with that one coming up in a bit?
17: Nothing entirely other than how does Clay Holmes follow up that start.
16: Yeah.
17: You mentioned the overall stat line. He was perfect going into the 6th inning, and that eventually got broken up against St. Louis Cardinals, so he was really mowing them down. But yeah, a lot of balls in play, as you mentioned, to get into the 6th inning perfect, but only strike out 3, that really shows you that pitching to contact, allowing your defense to work. So how does it look for a third time around, both from the long layoff and in a Cubs uniform, I think is a real question. So lean a little bit here toward Chicago. I don't think it's saying anything crazy. They're the $1.40 favorites or so, depending on where you shop for this. And from a pricing standpoint and from where the market's been.
16: Yeah, you can't just say Chicago, by the way.
17: Yeah, oh, by the way, the Cubs. but they opened up on the overnight like $1.45. They're down to $1.38. Would make some sense, especially if you're betting against home. Holmes, who's coming off of a near-perfect outing over 6 2/3.
16: A crazy day yesterday in all, and I know we'll talk more about it a little bit later when we preview the rest of the card, but...
17: You just wanted to talk about your team.
16: I mean, Fernando Tatis was amazing.
17: Mm-hmm.
16: Like, I've watched that highlight of him about 20 times. That catch was unbelievable. Even the fit, like, puts the glove on his head doing the whole bit. It was very, very fun yesterday. But no, I actually was going to talk about the route of your Mariners because you hate that team so much. To see them lose 22-0 had to have been a good feeling for you.
17: I mean,
16: where were those bats?
17: I mean, it doesn't feel good because I know I'm right. So, you know, to the one person who was like, they beat the Dodgers that night. Like, yep, they did. And then they went
16: and
17: on
16: what
17: to,
16: proceeded to happen?
17: I think, let me see. So they won that game to improve to 53-55. They are 6-12 since that victory over the Los Angeles Dodgers. And since the rant that has been posted on Instagram on our VSiN Live page, they think. But I think the big takeaway from yesterday, Stormy, is none of the things that you have noted here. But the fact that top 10 prospects of the Angels, George Clausen, went out there, gave you 7 innings strong, struck out 7, walked 3. And by the way, shout out to our boy, Adam Burke. You mentioned it here. Our guy called it. He was like, hey, you know what? Joe Adell, homer, he hits the ball, and he hits it violently. Massive day for him. I think 6 runs batted in, fouled the ball off his knee, though, ended up getting dinged up.
16: Well, that's the, like, the Guardians just can't have nice things whenever it happens. But, yeah, a 455-footer has a career day and then has to leave the game.
17: Yeah. I think he'll be okay.
16: Poor Adam.
17: We'll see.
16: Poor Adam. But great call by him, and appreciated some of our listeners chiming in, giving Adam a little bit of shout-out there. Well-deserved. We do need to take our first time out of the day here. As we said, there's a lot more baseball to come later on today. We'll get into all of it. But when we return, looking at some of the news coming out of NFL training camps overnight and this morning, I feel bad for C.J. Stroud. Another wide receiver injury, as if he hasn't had enough bad luck when it comes to his pass catcher since he entered the league. We'll get into that and a whole lot more coming up on VSiN, the Sports Betting Network.
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21: 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There will be no ownership change. The Steinbrenner family is retaining full control of the Yankees, with Hal Steinbrenner saying the partnership allows them to explore pursuing strategic opportunities. Sneaker brand On Holding, which is backed by tennis legend Roger Federer, posted disappointing second quarter sales as the Swiss brand held off from discounting older shoe models ahead of product updates in the highly promotional American market. Intercontinental Hotels Group, the parent of brands including Holiday Inn and Crowne Plaza, beat earnings expectations due to solid growth in the United States, supported by a strengthening economy as well as the FIFA World Cup. And that's the Bloomberg Business of Sports Report. I'm Charlie.
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25: Gambler's Bonus hits again. 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It's why you play the game.
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16: Heating up. Tonight's episode is called The Collapse. 900 survivors, then 49 in the span of a single week. Also, the Grandissimo reaches its explosive conclusion. Strategy fails, nerves crack, and the picks that seem safe suddenly are not. $18.7 million on the line. Watch the next episode tonight at 9 p.m. Eastern right here on VSiN. Plus, if you need to play catch-up, all the episodes available on YouTube right now. Just search VSiN Live. Speaking of collapse, I feel like that's thematic for what the Texans wide receiver room injury issues have been over the last couple of years. And they had another one come down this morning. Texans second-year receiver Jaden Higgins done for the year before it even begins this season after what was a pretty like rock-solid rookie year for him, 525 yards, six touchdowns. A lot of hype from him in camp this year about him taking the next step and being that number two to Nico Collins, kind of that big-bodied receiver to play opposite him. He goes down with a torn ACL, done for the year already.
17: Yeah, and the wide receiver room is a little beat up right now. Jalen Noel, I know, is dealing with, hamstring and finger injuries. I think Tank Dell is a little dinged up, too, obviously. So you look around, and you're like, ooh, man, hopefully this doesn't start to add up, especially with Higgins being done now for the foreseeable future. So cluster injuries are always what get you, obviously, when you're talking about sports. So it's a loss for Houston and for an offense that does need to bounce back after the year that it had, and an offensive line that I think was really front and center along with Stroud. But it's not going to help if you're going to start to lose pass catchers. We were talking about my Colts, right?
16: Exactly.
17: That's a weak wide receiver room. You don't want a weak wide receiver room. I'm par with that. So we'll see if you can get a little healthy deeper down the depth chart for Houston.
16: And with Tank Dell, well, you're happy to have him back this year after missing the whole last season. Like, we don't really know what he's going to be coming off a knee injury of that significance. He tore, like, everything you possibly could. It was dislocated knee, LCL, MCL, ACL, PCL, meniscus, like everything you could imagine being thrown in there ultimately was. And he also, like, has been very limited in the preseason. We're not even sure. D'Amico Ryans, I believe, said they're not even sure if they're going to play him at all in the preseason. So keep that in mind as part of this. You do still have Dalton Schultz, who's the go-to guy at tight end, made some additions in that room, so you do still have pass-catching options. But as Warren Sharp pointed out, since C.J. Stroud was drafted in 2023, JBT, his wide receiver health by year of 32 teams has ranked 31st, 29th, and 27th in the league. He has never had a full complement of healthy wide receivers the way guys have gotten dinged up.
17: Yep, and they are 1.5-point dogs in this week two game against the Las Vegas Raiders, total 36.5 at DraftKings.
16: So let's go down that road with the Raiders here real quickly, because obviously we know Kirk Cousins is going to be the day one starter. That's already been told to us from Clint Kubiak and company. But Fernando Mendoza getting a little more time with the first team this week, had some first team reps against the Texans defense. Take a listen to what he had to say post-practice.
1: Be able to go against the Texans defense, which is also a top defense in the league. Go against them, be able to get some reps with the ones against the superstars on their defense. And then obviously their twos are fantastic as well. We got so much work, whether it was move the ball, first down, third down, red zone, 2 minute. There were so many situations. And I believe overall it was a positive day. There were plays that I loved and plays that I wish I had back. But in reality, that's a lie. I wish I didn't have them back because it's a growing experience. And it's practice, and this is what I love, and it's a beautiful day to play football out here, and I'm so happy. It's so many things to learn from today.
17: It's great.
16: What a guy.
17: It's absolutely fantastic. Love him. Absolutely tremendous.
16: He's just so different from everything that I think about the Raiders as from like a perception standpoint.
17: Yeah, if Russell Wilson got drafted by the Raiders.
16: Exactly. You know? What did you think of his first preseason performance and your expectations for him this week against the Texans?
17: Well, the first preseason performance was really good. There was a great write-up on some of the rookie film over the Athletic, and he completed all the passes between the numbers that he had attempted. So showing an ability to throw over the middle of the field is really good. I don't think there's really any arguing that he was really solid in the preseason debut, but we'll see what that means as you move forward. Look, I think, and I know you put this in the rundown, the way you phrased it was, impressed at camp, and I was like, who said that? I'd like to find out who said he impressed at camp, because from what
16: Kubiak said that yesterday.
17: Okay, so that's a very positive spin from, I think, what the reality was, because it sounds like the Raiders' offensive line was getting a rear-end kick throughout that entire joint practice, and that led to some struggles for him and the offense, I believe, through a pick six in the practice as well. So there's part of what's going on here. Look, this is going to be a challenge for the Raiders as they move forward, and this is a good litmus test against a defense like this. And this was brought up yesterday, and I was doing local, and it was a good point. Q Myers, who covers the team, and as a program director locally, put up that, remember, one of their closer games that the Texans played last year during the winning streak was against the Raiders. Raiders really pushed them. So it seemed like the Texans went in with a little bit of, all right, like, this team stinks. Let's go out there and kind of kick their ass in this practice. And maybe there was part of that, too. But I'll see what they do in the second preseason game, because I think the thing that you worry about, and it showed up again, by all accounts, in this joint practice with the Texans, Stormy, is their defense stunk against the Cardinals in the first week of the preseason. And by all accounts, it stunk again yesterday in practice. And so if that's going to be a problem, you know, they're road favorites here. They've won 1.5-point favorites against the Houston Texans. Maybe this Raiders team, I think they're being, like, power-rated from a preseason standpoint, maybe a little too highly because they have Kirk Cousins, because Fernando Mendoza is the first overall pick and maybe going to get some run with the starters. But if the starters stink, and by the way, dinged up along the offensive line, Jackson Powers Johnson in the rotation for one of those starting guard spots is hurt and probably not going to play tomorrow, I think we're maybe doing a little too much. So we'll see what the Texans ultimately go off as, but I think it would be Houston or nothing for me here.
16: I know you wanted to talk about a couple of these preseason lines that we've seen, one of which we saw a pretty significant move this morning in Jets and Steelers. There had been some thought process because of some quotes from Aaron Rodgers saying, hey, if Mike wants me to play, I'll play.
17: Yeah.
16: Doesn't look like he's playing. The announcement coming this morning, Will Howard is going to start against the Jets, followed by Drew Aller. The Steelers went from, I mean, as large as a 3-point favorite at open down to 1 this morning. After the news, they're now a 2.5-point home dog to the Jets.
17: So isn't this weird? I wanted to talk this out only because these preseason line moves, we discussed this last week when you weren't here, and again, we have this right now, where it feels like we're just moving too much based on some information that really isn't that impactful. You know, Rodgers said to the media, like, right before training camp, right at the beginning of training camp, essentially, like, yeah, man, like, I don't want to play in the preseason. Like, I guess if he tells me to, I will, but I don't think it's valuable in any way. And so even if he was going to play, what was your expectation of his role in this game, should he have started? To the point where we're going to move this. You know what I mean? To the point where we're now going to move this. Now, I think there's a couple of things at play here.
16: You're not going to have your 42-year-old quarterback get hurt or put himself
17: Correct.
16: In a bad position at all.
17: You're not going to do anything. He's going to hand it off a couple of times, maybe throw one pass, and you're going to get out of there. And it's going to be a high percentage completion type
16: Absolutely.
17: Deal, whatever, and get out. And maybe part of this is a lot of people were getting really randy over Kate Klubnik's performance for the New York Jets in the first week, too. So that's maybe part of why you get really inflated to the other direction as well. But this news, moving this from where the Steelers opened initially as 3-point favorites to now we're sitting here, it's a, what are we talking about, 5.5-point swing in one direction? I don't know, man. It seems like, again, where I find myself looking at some of these line moves and going, I think I'd rather be on the other side.
16: And also, I'll say, like, Drew Aller had a lot of headlines this past week for what he was able to do in his preseason debut. 153 pass yards, 2 passing touchdowns, a rushing touchdown. Will Howard also went 7-9 for 86 yards. So it's not like the limited action that we've seen from those guys was bad either.
17: And maybe this is part of because Geno Smith was supposed to start in that first game, but ultimately did not. And so maybe he's going to get some run here in this preseason game again. But remember, first off, again, we don't know what the role is. Second, Geno Smith was injured. And so you're not going to push the envelope with his presence out in a preseason game if that's going to be the case. So this just seems like one of those, and I think we should do this. I was going to bring this up to you. We should do this tomorrow. I can't wait to see because we're starting to see some of these first half numbers pop up and what this is going to look like too because you get some of those weird numbers. This one is, how about this? DraftKings has Steelers as a 1.5-point favorite yet for the game, at least on the screen right now. And then for the game, they're sitting there as 2.5-point dogs. So it's always that interesting dynamic of what we're looking at with these teams.
16: Crazy. Also, Packers-Broncos, another one I know that was top of mind for you. Matt LaFleur confirmed in his press conference yesterday starters will play a little bit in Friday's matchup in Denver, but unlikely to play the preseason finale.
17: Mm-hmm.
16: This was a game that opened 3.5 in favor of the Broncos at DraftKings. We're now seeing 6. Which is, it peaked at, I think, 7.5 at one point. So it's come back down a little bit since this news. But I don't understand necessarily why the perception is, in general, that the Broncos should be this big favorite.
17: So I think this is another one of those where, so this was.
16: They're going to start their starters as well for a limited time.
17: But again, so this is, I think this is similar to that Bengals game. The week before the Bengals game, so before the first week of the preseason, Zach Taylor tells us, I'm playing our starters. Then week one comes around, and he says again, I'm playing our starters. But then the market kind of freaks out. That thing opened 3.5, by the way, and it got up to 6.5, 7. They didn't cover the number. I bring that up because I think the opener there accounted for the fact that the Bengals were going to play their starters. And then here we are again, the week prior in week one, Sean Payton tells the media, yeah, Bo Nix isn't playing this week. We're planning on getting starters in next week. Such known information. Then this gets posted, and then it gets bet up, and it's like, well, we knew that Bo Nix was going to play. I think the books knew that Bo Nix was going to play. And so isn't there a shot that everything was already factored into this? And then it's so interesting how the market picks and chooses the value of information. Like you said, LaFleur told us that the starters are probably going to play in this game, and yet, nope, 6.5. We're sitting at this number. I just feel like, again, it's odd watching the way that this has happened on the heels of a week in which the information and the line moves were very incorrect.
16: And I'll just to give some numbers to that fact. Mm-hmm. Again, open 3.5 at DraftKings, as high as 7.5, currently 6, but still a 2.5-point move on that number we're sitting at currently. Evan Abrams of Action Network says, so far this NFL preseason, teams to see their spread line move 1.5 points or more from open to close are 0-9 against the spread. Mm-hmm. Over. Like, that's significant. So we talk a lot about the value of numbers in the regular season, but clearly it matters in the postseason as well, and landing on the better side of a four number is interesting. There are a lot more of these moves that we can get into a little bit later, but when we come back, we'll dive back into Major League Baseball, full card to discuss. Stick around.
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7: Story by Tony Jonathan Von Tobel with you. Football season almost here, and the sharp money is moving. 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You've got this smirk on your face that's killing me right now.
8: We were dumpster diving on Google about ourselves for the most part.
7: Yeah, don't Google yourself.
8: For good reason.
7: Don't Google yourself. Well, we Googled you for a funny reason.
8: Yeah, there was an old picture of me in high school that was circulating on the interweb, and I was like, yep, that's me. I think people our age, right, because we're both the same age, a lot of mirror selfies, for sure.
7: It was a big thing, right? Because when you had the access to be able to take a photo of yourself, that's what you did.
8: What you did.
7: I guess.
8: Yeah, you need it for MySpace. You need it for
7: Facebook.
8: Yeah, exactly.
7: All the 100%. Things.
8: Gone out of style.
7: So we googled my images because I was curious if there was going
8: to
7: be.
8: I just need to say something really
7: quick. High school pics either.
8: I just need to say something. Some of you people, okay. I'm not going to say why. I'm just going to tell you. You need to relax and stop being so randy about certain things. Okay. Stop being weirdos when you search people. All right.
7: This is what I love and hate about Google are the recommended searches based on what's
8: popularity,
7: most common.
8: Right? Yeah.
7: Kill me now.
8: You guys are free.
7: But all of that to say, no mirror selfies popped up for mine.
8: I want to click on it.
7: So didn't have any of those. Maybe you need to go deeper in the archives. While we're on the social media idea, though, we did get a few tweets. And as always, make sure you chime in. Tweet at us at MeJVT, at Storm Bonantoni. You can also go to moneymoves@vsin.com. But we had the whole PCA Ohtani debate. We were citing the ESPN article where 21 different Major League Baseball players across the league were asked what their opinion would be, and they gave some quotes on how they view the competition right now for NL MVP. Thomas O'Toole tweeted at us. He said, PCA walk-offs over Ohtani walk-offs and more recent. I don't think the more recent should be part of the conversation.
8: No.
7: And also, you kind of joked when we were in a commercial, like, okay, your pitching staff sucks, so you had to be in a position to need to walk off games. That's a layer of it, too. But I understand that there has been a highlight value to PCA more recently.
8: Yeah, I mean, look, again, the entirety of the sample size is what's going to be taken into account. So all of this bickering and talking about it right now is really not going to mean anything. And as a friend of the show, Eagle Marine, who loves you very much and missed you while you were gone, put...
7: Is that sarcasm?
8: No, he misses you a lot. I think he loves 50% of the show, or she. PCA's defense is Elite Otani is not pitching enough to offset his elite defense. And then he adds anything to the contrary is either West Coast or bet bias. For sure, I would agree with the final point, which is there's a ton of bet bias when it comes to the analysis of these things. I think you and I have a dog of the fight at this point right now. But I think my overall point here, it's not even that the market is wrong. I think this should be a pick. So I guess theoretically at minus 160, I do believe that PCA is mispriced. I think that Eagle Marine works an interesting point in, which is Otani has set such a standard for himself that pitching over 80 innings – with a sub-2 ERA is not enough.
7: Yeah.
8: In any other day, if this was Otani's first year,
7: sure,
8: we would be like, this guy's going to run away with this thing. But instead, he has done this to such a level for so long that it's almost like we talk about in the NBA MVP, where you're measured by your own greatness year to year, where the reality should be your year should just be that for the award. So Otani has set such a standard that you have people like that saying, well, he's, come on. Sub-2 ERA over 80-plus innings? Not enough, brother.
7: Well,
8: and it's like, come on.
7: That's
8: man,
7: why I liked at least the one quote from the White Sox pitcher saying, like, having half of a Cy Young caliber season, that's enough, right? Mm-hmm. Like, that's what he does is not normal. And, yes, exactly. He has set the standard for himself that he's basically competing against himself for the aforementioned, when we talked about it earlier, voter fatigue.
8: Yeah, and I do know
7: hypothetically,
8: that...
7: hypothetically, we don't even know if that's to be true.
8: Right. And, again, and I would say, too, I do think baseball writers are the ones that are most resistant to voter fatigue because there are so many metrics and so many numbers tied into every single one of these guys' performances that it's hard to get tired of it when there's so many. Because, like, you know baseball. Like, these guys, these voters and gals are nerds. They all look at these numbers, right? WAR, Sierra, Fit, like, all these sort of different metrics to measure the value of a player that it's almost impossible to have fatigue because the numbers that are such a big part of covering this sport are staring you in the face almost every single day. Where in basketball, yeah, you can talk about points per game and rebounds per game, but like on-court, off-court stuff, there's so much noise and things like that. Football, the same thing, where there's a lot more subjectivity year to year when you're talking about evaluating most valuable candidates as opposed to Major League Baseball.
7: Well, I know there are a few games today that you have interest in, one of which coincidentally does involve the Dodgers in the nightcap tonight in Colorado. Kyle Freeland going for the home rocks. They're plus 177 dogs. Meanwhile, Roki Sasaki on the other side for L.A., big near $2 favorites and minus 191 at least right now at the DraftKings odds. I'm looking at 11.5 your run total for the game. A lot of juice though on that under 119. I guess that's, we always see these totals that high given the venue, but you understand the juice on the other side of it as well. What do you think?
8: I mean, I just think this is more about focusing on Roki Sasaki and maybe even asking at minus 1.5, minus 128 might be a fair lay here for the Dodgers. Sasaki, over his last five starts, has really started to turn things around. 30 innings pitched. He has been really good. He's given up to 7 earned runs. He has struck out 28 to just 12 walks. Whatever it is, he's really started to figure some stuff out. And of these 5 starts that he's had, 3 of his last 4, we'll whittle it down there, he's pitched 6-plus innings in 3 of the 4, including a 7-inning performance on the road against the Mets, in which he struck out 9 and only walked 2. Look, the last start against Milwaukee, the command issue started to pop up a little bit. He walked 5. But for the most part, Sasaki has seemingly figured out whatever has ailed him. He's got a 2.10 ERA and a 3.26 expected over his last 5 starts. So I think we're starting to kind of, I think, buy in to the turnaround here for Sasaki. And then you mentioned Freeland on the other side. You know, Freeland this year, 6.27 ERA, fielding independent at 4.65. Kind of know what it is at this point for him. Now, he's coming through a really decent stretch where his last 3 starts, if you look at it since August 2nd, Freeland's been pitching really well. He's given up just 1 earned run in every single one of those starts that we're discussing here. But maybe, just maybe, you know exactly what you're getting. You're playing Kansas, or he had starts against Kansas City, St. Louis, and then the San Francisco Giants, 2 of which have not been pitched or hitting particularly well. Maybe we're overvaluing a tiny stretch for Freeland a little bit here. Remember Tomoyuki Sugano, for example, the other day. He had gone into his start against the Dodgers and was pitching really well, and the Dodgers were like, hey, you know those, all those underlying metrics, buddy? Yeah, we're going to expose every single one of them, and they absolutely blasted him, and I think maybe there's something here too. So I thought the Dodgers with Sasaki, the turnaround he's made, maybe we'll see it dries out there at Colorado where some pitchers go to die in these starts, but minus 1.5, minus 128 seems somewhat fair.
7: How about this one? Don't look now, but your beloved Angels have won 5 of their last 7. including the series opener in Houston yesterday, 3-1. Today, Walbert Arena going, plus 143, Road Dogs. Ethan Petko on the other side, minus 154, run total 8.5.
8: Yep, so yesterday we had discussed this on the show, that, hey, maybe Clawson had started to figure some stuff out, that the Angels are going to be relatively alive to get a low-scoring victory over the Astros. And Clawson started to turn things around, it looked like.
7: Yep.
8: He had 7 strikeouts, 3 walks, command was better. That fastball's pretty live, so maybe you've got something here. Walbert Arena has been rock solid, as we have seen. Had a little bit of a blow-up on the road against Miami. 2 1/3, 4 earned runs. Bounced back nicely at home against Texas. Spun 6 strong innings, gave up just 2 hits. Struck out 5 and walked 2. I think we're at a point now where, from a pricing perspective, Arena probably deserves a little bit more respect than he's being given here in this market. And so you do wonder if, again, the Angels might be a little live. .175 ERA, .322 expected for Arena over his last 7 starts. Of those outings, Stormy, he has given up more than 1 earned run just once, and that's the Miami start that I'm talking about. He has been almost untouchable over the course of this stretch. So I think Arena, again, you're looking at this opening up about a minus 150 price. Seems somewhat similar to what we talked about yesterday, where a pretty strong price in favor of Houston, despite the fact that I don't think you really love the pitching matchup. And sure enough, here at Circa, we saw that overnight at minus 160, and we're starting to get that nibbled away at. We're down to plus 139 for the Angels. So, and minus 150 for Houston. So, to me, it would be Angels or nothing here with Durant in the way that he's been pitching.
7: Let's hit one more here before the break. I am curious what intrigues you about this Blue Jays-Rays matchup, because it's one that you highlighted in our rundown today. Max Scherzer and Drew Rasmussen going head-to-head here. Rays pretty significant favorites.
8: Yeah, well, first off, I think that just because of where the Rays are at, you're always pretty interested in the way that they're going to handle things. But very quietly, and we had talked about this, since Max Scherzer came back at the end of July, Stormy, he's actually pitching like okay. And you do wonder if maybe he himself has started to figure it out. Since that 7/27 start on the road against the Washington Nationals, we've seen him 4 times. He has pitched 19 innings. He's given up just 5 earned runs, the .237 ERA. And the expected numbers over this stretch for Scherzer have been really solid. .237 ERA, .310 expected, .361 fielding independent. Not giving up a ton of hard contact. So similar to what we talked about with Sasaki potentially or some of these other guys, you know, are we going to buy into a small sample size, a recency, and say he started to turn things around? But the sample size is starting to grow, that Scherzer is maybe starting to figure something out here. So maybe not even buying in on the Blue Jays. Because, by the way, too, they're in the throes of a wild card race, so it's not like they're completely out of it here. I do think that maybe, just maybe, Scherzer, are we sleeping on his potential improvements here? And that at plus 180 or better, is it worth looking at Toronto to be somewhat live here, or maybe even in the first 5?
7: Toronto, give your boy a dub, okay? Of the 10 games that he's

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16: Back here, Stormy Bonantoni, Jonathan Von Tobel with you. We're live as always in downtown Las Vegas, Circa Resort and Casino. And, I mean, as you say, their football season right around the corner. Week zero is going to be here before we know it. We're less than 2 weeks out now. We're here. I feel like we keep on saying football season is almost here, but it's here.
15: I mean, I've said it. Football season started weeks ago when, like, the Mountain West and all these media.

0: they started. I mean, it's just downhill from there at that point, too. So, and look, the preseason's underway. These camps have been underway for these college football teams. Obviously, training camps have been underway. So, no, we're here. Look, dude, week zero is around the corner. Your last free weekend is coming up. I invited your husband out, and he was like, Stormy's leaving in a little bit, so I'm just going to do whatever she wants to do.
1: No, did he really?
0: Yeah, he turned me down.
1: Oh, no, that's really sweet, but I'm going to be...
0: Oh, look at me, my husband loves me. Yeah.
1: Sorry, I'm happy you left. Yeah. No, just kidding.
0: Oh, thanks, Stormy, appreciate that.
1: People
0: don't know what I go through.
1: No, I actually yesterday booked my travel for my first 2 weeks of college football.
0: Have you announced yet? Are you allowed to say what you're going to do?
1: I don't think so yet. They announced the week zero cruise and everything.
0: You don't think you said it, or you're not allowed to?
1: I haven't said it because I don't know if I'm allowed to.
0: Why would that be a secret?
1: I don't know.
0: Okay.
1: I saw somebody on Twitter tweet the game I was doing, and I was like, you are
0: public knowledge.
1: But I don't know. Is it? I don't know.
0: Okay, what would happen if people were to know ahead of time?
1: I don't know. I just don't want to get in trouble. I'll find out today for
0: what
1: sure if I'm allowed to or not. That's out of my control. Don't say it. But I am really excited for week zero, as I said yesterday, to really kick off the football season and get the opportunity to actually sit back and watch as a fan before we really get going. And you miss a lot of watching it live. Like a lot of my... Mm-hmm. Flights back home are watching highlights from things that I didn't get to watch in full. So excited to just sit down and like fully create a Stormy Body imprint on my couch and enjoy all of the games. And one of which we've already talked about a little bit because you love Hawaii this season and you're very optimistic about what they're going to be. I know the injury to Pofele Ashlock, their top wide receiver, is something that
0: He is injured.
1: He is injured. Yes, that's something that deterred you a little bit, but still big picture. I think you like what the Hawaii Rainbow Warriors are coming out with this year.
0: Yeah, well, and we should also know, too, that the timeline for Pofele Ashlock has kind of widened and shrunk, it would seem.
1: Mm-hmm.
0: The initial reports are that he was done, though. And then now you're starting to hear that tepid, like, well, he's probably not going to be available for the Stanford game. So we'll see exactly what his injury status is. You know, these teams are. I would be lying if I were to say that I'm as confident in Hawaii as I was, you know, when I made the bet to win the Mountain West or when we talked about them when we were writing up our conference guide. And that is because of the Ashlock injury, too. But to your point, looking at this first game, I'm really curious to see how high we get on this number.
1: Yeah.
0: I mean, they're up to a 6-point dog here against
1: Stanford.
0: I would
1: like it to climb. If I can get a full touchdown, that would be sweet.
0: Absolutely. And I think that's what I'm going to be curious about is I'll just sit back and wait and see what happens here. But, look, I understand situationally it is obviously a travel spot if they leave the island. It is a revenge spot as Stanford went out there and lost the game last year as well. But
1: in walk-off dramatic fashion.
0: Yes. And so I understand that. And, you know, I've heard a lot of, like, well, Stanford's going to have, like, the physical advantage here with the size of their trenches and whatnot. Like, well, they kind of had that advantage last year, and they still ended up losing the game. So we'll see what ultimately ends up happening. But I think the Stanford team, excuse me, this Hawaii team is competent enough, especially, like your point, if we're going to get a full touchdown here, I'm going to be riding with the bows here. So we'll see what happens. Have not done anything yet, but I am very tempted. And this is kind of the theme for me in this week zero. A lot of dogs and kind of pushing back on some market moves. And if you're going to do it, why not now?
1: Yeah.
0: Right? I know I'm not going to say this. It's not entirely true, but I'll just say it for lack of a better term. We're all kind of in the same spot. We're all projecting. We're all assuming. We're all looking at these rosters, some of which are brand new, and thinking like, you know, I think that 18-year-old can do this.
1: Yeah.
0: So I don't mind going against market moves so much at the beginning of the year as opposed to the end of the year because, in theory, by the time you get to the end of the season, there's a lot more information available, the lines are a lot tighter, and any move would be more accurate than what you see here in week zero when we're seeing these teams for the first time.
1: Well, Micah Alejado is 21, and I think this 21-year-old is going to have a good day. I do, though, because I don't know. I look at this Stanford offense, and I just don't know if I have the belief that they're going to be able to keep up. I know Davis Warren was officially named QB1 here. For those of you who don't remember that, granted, I know facing Hawaii on the other side is not the same as the Big Ten opponents that he was facing on a weekly basis that 2024 season, but the year after Michigan won the national championship, it was that weird, wonky season where he and Alex Orji were playing for Michigan. It was ugly. He was very turnover-prone when he was asked to do a lot of things in the passing game. I'm just not particularly a fan. I do think their offensive line will be better, to your earlier point, but the one curiosity I truly have, because I don't think that Stanford's offense can keep up with Hawaii's offense in my head, I'm very curious if Stanford will be able to run the ball, because that is something I'm still not confident Hawaii's defense can defend. And if they can, then that'll change things a little bit. But overall, I just look at what this Hawaii team is bringing back, and they're so much farther along in their rebuild than what Stanford is with Tavita Pritchard to this point. And honestly, if you even look back at the last couple years that Pritchard was their offensive coordinator there at Stanford, it wasn't great. They were, his final 2 years, 122nd in total offense in 2021, 92nd in 2022, and now he's the head man in charge. So I'm just not sold at this turnaround happening instantaneously against a team that I like what they're bringing back.
0: I wonder if he is.
1: If he is what?
0: In charge. I can't remember the Andrew Luck element of it.
1: He is the...
0: Well, I can't remember what player it was the other day. It was pointed out on Twitter. But one of the players in media called Andrew Luck Coach Luck. And so, like, there's, again, there's, like, this is all...
1: That's probably why he hired his friend,
0: conspiracy.
1: You know, so that he could have a bigger hand in things than he already does as a GM.
0: But we should also point out, too, because we're talking about Hawaii and we're going to do week zero, but this is somewhat impactful news, but zooming out a little bit, yeah, I still think Hawaii can win this thing because if you've noticed, the odds have shifted quite a bit. And we got more news yesterday. Not only is your boy Jack Lane for the New Mexico Lobos still missing time and nowhere near coming back.
1: I don't want to talk about
0: Well, how about
1: it.
0: This? So preseason Mountain West Defensive Player of the Year, Jackson Eck, has been out of practice the last 2 days. So we'll see what happens going forward.
1: Jason Eck's son, by the way.
0: And interestingly enough, just in the scheme of college football where it's at right now, it's somewhat under the radar, but maybe NFL-esque type transaction. The day that Jackson Eck misses his first practice, New Mexico just happens to bring in a transfer linebacker from the portal. So I do wonder what that means. So just keep that in mind that you're talking about a starting quarterback and a best defensive player for a team that was largely believed to be the maybe favorite to win the Mountain West. They are no longer. But there are some injuries adding up at key spots for New Mexico.
1: I said yesterday the USC-San Jose State game was one that I was interested in. I'm not usually in the habit of wanting to lay 38.5 points with anybody, but the more I did end up looking into this game, the more I like it. USC already bet up from 35.5 to 38.5, but I think that's the right side. Under Lincoln Riley, they're 5-0, 4-1 ATS in season openers, also 6-1 against the spread the first 2 weeks of the season of his tenure against either G6 competition or Stanford, which could equate at times, based on what you've seen from them in recent history. Last year against Missouri State, they were 36.5-point favorite, won by 60. Second game against Georgia Southern, 29.5-point favorite, won by 39. 2 years ago, even after they beat LSU in the season opener out here at Allegiant Stadium, you think, oh, they're going to have a massive letdown game. They go on and just spank Utah State 48-0 the next week. So I think there is something in Lincoln Riley, for whatever reason, that he wants to go out and blast these teams when he can. He beats the teams that he's supposed to early on in the season. I asked you the question yesterday, how bad is San Jose State going to be? Because that's going to be a big layer to this, and you did not seem particularly confident. It looks like another big rebuilding year for Ken Niumatalolo. They didn't return a single defensive starter, and even when Jaden Maiava is out of this game tearing up fools and he's done with what he's going to do, they have so much depth, the Trojans do, that I think they should still be able to combat whatever San Jose starters do.
0: Would you want to lay it, or would you wait for what the team total emerges to be?
1: I might do that angle. Okay. I think the team total angle might be more of a way to look. Because there's always the concern about the backdoor cover, which you don't want to lay a number if you think that that's possible with the other side. At least that's my 2 cents. The more I went into this and just looking at the way that USC has handled lesser than competition early in the season, I found it to be pretty attractive. Maybe we can talk about this more a little bit later, and we certainly will leading up to the actual week zero games, but the UNLV-Memphis line with the Rebs going up from 3-6, I think is really interesting as well. Neither team wants to announce their quarterbacks, but I'm pretty sure I know who both are. No?
0: For Memphis, I'd be curious to see what you think. I
1: think it's going to be Stokes based on like all the reports.
0: And again, I always love what we like choose to buy and what we choose to not. A lot of people in media circles are like, whoa, true quarterback competition between Alex Orji and Jackson Arnold. You're going to see both because guess what? They're going to run packages for Orji. So that is a true statement made by Dan Mullen. But I do think Arnold's going to be the guy. But either way,
1: he's brought in for a reason, But Orji's got the physical tools and the running ability. I mean, so does Jackson Arnold.
0: Sure. But I'm with you. This is another one of those where I took 6.5 here because I don't think this is going to get to 7.
1: Okay.
0: So that was my gamble. I took 6.5 with Memphis. I don't think we're going to push this to 7, but we'll see. And by the way, you should note, too, a starting defender for TCU kicked off the team, so that's a pretty big deal. We'll see if that gets up to that 8, but again, still confident I'm going to get 7.5 or better.
1: I just think this first game for Memphis is a real litmus test of what they're going to be. I'm curious with all the transfers they brought in, if it's going to click quick enough. Granted, like, Charles Huff knows them very well. The bulk of this team is coming over for him from Southern Miss. Okay, we got to set aside. Back with more on VSiN Next.
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19: All right, everybody, we're kicking off hour two here of Money Moves. Stormy Bonantoni, Jonathan Von Tobel with you. Giddy up. We got a lot to get to. Coming up in about a half an hour, Christopher Powers of Golf Digest is going to help us break down the BMW Championship. After what we saw from Scottie Scheffler this past weekend, you would imagine that monkey finally being off of his back, probably feeling pretty good as he enters this portion of the postseason. We also have best bets at the end of the hour. We'll dive into some interesting prop markets available from an NFL future standpoint. And we're going to start in the National Football League as well with our NFL training camp tour.
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19: Yeah, boy, today we are out there in Kansas City. Look at that little car on the move, as always. And it is an interesting season that the Kansas City Chiefs are coming off of. First time in what feels like forever that they didn't make the postseason. The division, they were never really felt like they were going to be live for that. Patrick Mahomes ends up ending his season early, and there's all of the questions about the torn ACL and LCL, what he's ultimately going to look like coming back from that injury. big picture, early thought on the Kansas City Chiefs for you?
2: I mean, the big picture thought would be that if we just go by the basic logic that we have for all these teams every year, that this team probably should bounce back. I mean, the season ago, what, won six games, if I remember that correctly. But ultimately, if you look at their Pythagorean win theory, in terms of just what they probably should have won and whatnot, they're sitting at 9.5, so they got a little unlucky in these one-score games. That was an incredible stat. I think it was Mina Kimes put this one out too, that opponents missed like one field goal against them, like little things like that. Like things went really poorly for them. And so you would think that there's just some sort of course correction coming. I do think you have some questions offensively. You mentioned the biggest one, which is just, hey, what does Patrick Mahomes look like coming back from this ACL injury, especially coming back so quickly and how effective he will be. I also think too, would you not argue that this is a somewhat flawed wide receiver room to an extent? I know a lot of people think highly of this group as a whole, but I think much of that is due to past performances of different offenses than opposed to what we have seen here. I mean, you look at some of the pieces that they have added. We talk about like a Xavier Worthy, for example, who hasn't really panned out and hasn't really been a very nuanced route runner and productive receiver. I mean, Rashee Rice is just a knucklehead. You have no idea what's going to come out from there. And the rest of the depth chart here at wide receiver, I think, is somewhat flawed. So you wonder what that looks like. Travis Kelce is very old, as we would know in football years. So the effectiveness, we've seen him statistically decline every single season. So I think you're really banking on Andy Reid to do his thing, Patrick Mahomes to do his thing on a recovering knee. And I think there's something to that, but I also think that makes them a team that is much more mortal than the recent iterations of the Kansas City Chiefs, obviously.
19: And maybe, like, I know it's it's Andy Reid's offense, but with Eric Bieniemy coming back into the fold, too, that's the time in the era when Patrick Mahomes had some of the best numbers of his career. So could maybe that influence have something to be able to help? He being Patrick Mahomes, said he does need to tweak his game and run less because last year, even healthy, the passing stats were down and the rushing numbers were way up. And a big reason for that was because nobody was open. And so if we already saw those issues last year, you don't have a lot of confidence in the wide receiver group now. How are we going to be able to ensure that he doesn't have to do that? Well, you need to have a more supportive run game. So is Kenneth Walker ultimately going to be that guy and that fix is kind of the next question.
2: Yeah, and so I think that if you wanted to get, like, a little froggy here in terms of futures bets and awards to be made and whatever it is, could I convince you for Kenneth Walker to win Offensive Player of the Year? Because I do wonder, Andy Reid has a very rich history of getting a lot out of his running backs, right? You look at the running backs that he has had in his time. Obviously, you go all the way back to Brian Westbrook when he was with him. Justin, obviously, you'll remember these. These are some Philadelphia Eagles running backs. You know, Westbrook was awesome. LeSean McCoy, his time in Kansas City. Jamal Charles was fantastic. And the common thread amongst those guys, too, is they're not just between the tackle runners. You know, he used them in the passing game. They racked up a lot of touches overall. And so if you think that this Chiefs team is going to really rebound and be strong on offense, that we just went through the wide receiver depth chart, the age of one Travis Kelce, I think that means that Kenneth Walker, who's a pretty explosive back himself, has a pretty good opportunity to put a pretty strong season together. Now, I think the rebuttal would be I'd want more than 40-1, but I think the overall premise of Walker being a really effective player, and, you know, we're going to have like a fantasy-themed week this week at VSiN and over here at Circa, from a fantasy standpoint, a really strong fantasy option for you. But I think Kenneth Walker is going to be a really good and productive offensive player because I think he's with the right guy. I think Andy Reid's going to do a lot with him.
19: Yeah, I understand. To your point, though, I would like a little bit more bang for my buck considering how down the offense was a year ago. And there are other running back options who I think just do more than Kenneth Walker does. And granted, that's why they're at the top of the board, right? You look at what Jahmyr Gibbs and the expectations are for him and Bijan Robinson and even Christian McCaffrey when healthy. Like, those guys are just utilized more as a Swiss Army knife than Kenneth Walker is. But
2: that's Kenneth Walker
19: it.
2: Prior, right?
19: Sure.
2: I'm talking about Kenneth Walker with Andy Reid.
19: Well, we'll see how his hands are.
2: Sure. I mean, but I think that there's the whole point here being is maybe he's not going to be offensive player of the year. I think he's going to be really good under Reid. I think Reid has done a lot with a lot of these guys in his time as a head coach. And some of these Andy Reid offenses have worked their best when you have a true threat coming out of the backfield, both on the ground and through the air. And look, for Walker, you know, say what you want. We'll just use last season as an example. He only had 40 catches. He had 40 catches at 9.7 yards per reception. So, like, he can be effective when used. And I think that's going to be a really interesting angle here for Kansas City's offense.
19: In terms of the win total for Kansas City, it is set at double digits at 10.5. You're getting plus money on the over, though, plus 115 if you do think they can exceed expectations. Minus 140 on the under. And my big question is how they're going to do in those AFC West games in particular. And last year was just uncharacteristically bad in the division. They went 1-5 after going 20-4 in the division the four seasons prior. And as you mentioned off the top, like a big reason for that was their lack of ability to win these one-score games.
2: Mm-hmm.
19: And so can they get back on the right side of variance with that, I think, is a big question. But not only just at large, big picture in the division, are they going to be able to do that?
2: I mean, I think so, too. And I do think, too, that they're going to be better defensively or pretty good defensive teams, so that should help you out as well. You spend, what, your first three draft picks, I think it was, on a defensive player, corner, defensive tackle, an edge. So, and I like R. Mason Thomas, played at Oklahoma. He's a pretty good player. He was a really big part of why Oklahoma was so good last year. So I think you've done enough there defensively to really shore up yourself up front and on the periphery. So I think they're going to be better defensively. Now, from a pricing standpoint, you know, 10.5, I'm still high on the Chargers, even though we got the news today, right, that Biadasz is going to be done for the foreseeable future with that knee injury. So that sucks for an offensive line that continues to deal with those and get hit.
19: Just paid the dude $30 million,
2: yep.
19: Too. Like,
2: and then you know how I feel about the Broncos, and as it has been brought up many times, I mean, there's a lot of signs that the Broncos are going to take some steps back, I think, too. When we get to them, we'll discuss those at length. So maybe the, not by default, because that sounds like, you know, you just limp into this, but maybe the Chiefs still win this division. They were my pick to win the division overall, but I think it's Chargers or Chiefs who are going to win this thing, and I would not be surprised if they win those 10 games and still win the AFC West and are a threat in the playoffs just because when you get that old dog to the tournament,
19: no.
2: They just know what to do, right? We saw Travis Kelce juke their young safety out of his socks the other day. Like, the old man still got it every once in a while. And I think Reed, when they get there, if they get to the table, are going to be good enough in those one-off situations from a game prep and planning standpoint that will be dangerous in the postseason.
19: I want to go a little bit more down the road of Patrick Mahomes here quickly because he's the favorite for comeback player of the year. Is plus 185 a little too freaking low considering how many other guys are coming back from injuries of significance? But obviously, does he win that? What does he have to do to win that?
2: Okay, so this is my question. I'm glad you brought this up. He played 14 games last year.
19: Correct.
2: Is he coming back?
19: And he was terrible, too. So maybe that layers into it of why he's that short.
2: But
19: that's not supposed to be a part of it.
2: Yeah, no, I'm just wondering, like, is he coming back? He played 14 games. You know what I mean? Like, you didn't miss that much time. Voters consider him a comeback player? Because, like, when I view comeback, I mean, you're coming back from adversity.
19: It's
2: and
19: overcoming
2: adversity
19: hardship, adversity, and injury.
2: Sure. But you played 14 games last year. Like, and to your point, I mean, there were 6-8 in his starts. Again, quarterback record's not a start. But either way, my whole point is, to your point about the guys that are coming back from injury, wouldn't you consider Jaden Daniels' comeback more of a comeback?
19: 100%.
2: Right? Kyler Murray, Daniel Jones, things like that. And even then, Jones got hurt in December. I think you make the argument there. But either way,
19: I looked at this market and thought I was way too short.
2: No, I'm agreeing with you.
19: Yeah.
2: Like, I wonder, and this, again, you're handicapping voters. Will voters view, that is my base question, will voters view Patrick Mahomes as a comeback candidate even though he played in 14 games last year? Well, and what's the cutoff? If he had played in 16 games and got injured in the final week, is he coming back? Or in the penultimate week, is he a comeback player? Where is your cutoff of, right? What if he got hurt in the final play of the last game of the regular season? I'm just curious.
19: I genuinely think the answer is yes, and it's because of the injury itself. It's not because of what you did prior to that. It's because of what you're coming back from.
2: Okay. I think that's a fair response, too. But I just think, man, I look at all these guys and what they're coming back from.
19: Look at Aaron Donald's 9-1.
2: Sure. I mean, well, Donald, that shouldn't count,
19: coming
2: right?
19: Coming back from retirement.
2: Yeah, that shouldn't count.
19: That shouldn't count.
2: So he should not be up there.
19: I personally say don't waste your money on that, but are voters going to be at the point where they're just like, this is unbelievable? If he ends up having a great season, like, this is so cool. This guy was out of commission.
2: Also, if he has a good enough season, does he get both comeback and MVP? Or would they voters say, we'll just give him MVP and give comeback to somebody else?
19: I think I could see that happening.
2: Right? They would give him MVP and then give comeback to somebody else?
19: Yes.
2: Yeah. I'm curious. I think you're right. I think that's I didn't really think about it that way.
19: I don't think he's going to be in position for MVP, though. I'm down on the Chiefs this year. I am not buying in on them getting, like, the full resurgence, back to greatness, all of this stuff. I think they're going to be a very mid team.
2: I mean, I think they're going to win 9-10 games. I think they're pretty accurately priced. I think, like, 10.5 under minus 140, the vast majority of your projections are probably, like 9 or 10 wins. I think they're a playoff team. I'm going to be curious to see how good they're going to be defensively and what Kenneth Walker means for them, too.
19: So, to your point, every single analyst at VSiN in our NFL betting guide that's out right now has Kansas City back in the playoffs, myself included. I do not have them winning the division, though you do in the betting guide, at least for the division picks. 11 of our 23 had them winning the division. 10, the rest had them in the playoffs. 3 had AFC championship. That was Mitch Moss, Tim Murray, Matt Eumanns, and then Tim specifically had the Chiefs getting back to the Super Bowl and winning it. That's your thought process in our Pro Football Futures draft tomorrow.
2: You will not be taking anything Kansas City Chiefs related unless it's negative.
19: I was going to say, I can take unders. Yeah. We're allowed to take unders in the Futures draft. That'll be a fun exercise that we've got coming on tomorrow, by the way. That will be at 5 o'clock Eastern right here on VSiN. All of your favorite personalities around the network in one place with a snake-style draft, making our favorite Futures picks, and get some new faces as well. Super Bowl-winning wideout Keyshawn Johnson as a part of this. Sports commentator Nick Bakai coming out there. We also have the guru, John Hansen. It'll be fun. 5 p.m. tomorrow.
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1: 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And I feel like we say this all the time, but the guides are worth it alone. Like, just for the guides, you're getting more than you pay for the full subscription, where you get everything else. And our college football betting guide, we mentioned this with Adam Burke yesterday, just how comprehensive it is with how much players are changing on a year-to-year basis now in this era of the sport. To have that just in your back pocket is so helpful.
2: With accurate information, Stormy. With accurate information. Very, very important.
1: As opposed to some other publications that we have seen recently.
2: Very accurate. Shout out to Parker Fleming, who's a friend of the network, with a really good idea that I just saw on social media. The NFL should treat the preseason like March Madness. Scatter games throughout the day.
1: Not just put them at night. I would love that.
2: That'd be pretty cool. It'd be good to watch a preseason game. And they're all practice games, so like, who cares? Just put them during the day.
1: How much NFL preseason do you take in? Like, how much do you really watch?
2: I get a little bit here and there. Not a ton. You know, there's certain players that I want to watch that you'll tune in for to watch. I will watch every second of every Indianapolis Colts game, of course, because I'm just a really big fan. And then outside of that, nothing much.
1: Yeah, I was going to say for me, same. It's like mostly 49ers and Panthers. But I really enjoy it, and I like looking for certain teams' quarterback depth in particular, because we know year after year quarterback injuries are obviously significant. They happen. They creep up when you least expect them. So if you are somebody who's betting a season win total, you want to have at least some optimism at the position should that player need to step in for a week or two, if not longer. Which actually leads me to, in a little bit of a different conversation, but we've been talking about all these different markets up on DraftKings this year, and particularly for the season, there are a few that are like fast NFL futures, first quarterback to do XYZ, first running back, first wide receiver, whatever it is. And at the quarterback position, one of the markets that at least presented a little bit of intrigue to me was the first quarterback to throw for 400-plus yards. And obviously, with that, you have to take into account who they're playing early on in the season, what you think their capabilities are, the health of each wide receiver room, tight end room, all of those different types of things. Joe Burrow is your favorite, and I don't think that's a big surprise to anyone else, but there are so many good quarterbacks and interesting names worth a look. Matthew Stafford, 11-1, Justin Herbert, 16-1, Brock Purdy even. I was slightly surprised that he was still up there at 18-1, given just the situation that they're in right now. Jordan Love, 22-1, and so on and so forth. Anyone in particular that stood out on your end when you were going through this morning?
2: There's not one for you? I thought you were going to have one for me here.
1: I mean, Dak stands out to me.
2: Okay, because I have a off-the-wall one for you.
1: But he's the second shot on the board, and forgive me, I was like kind of reading this back and forth. But Dak at 10-1, he's your second shot on the board. He has had more 400-yard games than you think. He's done it 10 times. And just given the pass catchers that he has, CeeDee Lamb, George Pickens, this is a team that you imagine, even with the defense getting better, is still going to have to win by putting up numbers, and I could very easily see that happen relatively early.
2: All right, so this quarterback that I was kind of looking at last year had a couple of big blow-up performances, 320 yards. He went 27-44, 320 yards against the Indianapolis Colts, 47-57, 452 yards on November 16th of last year as well against the 49ers. Do you know who I'm talking about? What about Jacoby Brissett? If the Cardinals are going to be trailing,
1: what a joke of a game. Sorry.
2: Seriously, but like, right, if we're looking at this strategy-wise, you would want somebody who's going to throw the ball around a lot. You know, some of these quarterbacks with run games that are relatively strong, like Jared Goff, I know he's a good quarterback, but we know how good their running game is, what their strategy is going to be, how often will he find himself in opportunities. They have an easy schedule, so how often will they be trailing to the point where maybe he would have to throw more times than expected? So I think you're trying to find through the rough some of these situations, And Jacoby Brissett had to throw for a ton of yards last year at times because they were trailing by so much. I mean, look at some of these numbers. The Colts, he threw for 320. I mentioned the 450 against San Francisco, the 317 against Jacksonville in an overtime game, 301 against Tampa Bay. And so if you're on a bad team, you're going to be trailing quite a bit. Why not look for a guy like that? And Brissett is up there for a reason, right? 16-1, I think, in part because of what we're talking about here. They're going to be relatively poor, which means you're going to be throwing from a deficit a lot, and maybe he's one of your options. And you look at the schedule, because that's a big part of it, too. It's like, okay, well, you're going to be trailing quite a bit, so that's going to be part of it. Early on in the season, you're going to be on the road against Los Angeles Chargers. You're already 10-point dogs in that game for week one, so you'll, in theory, be trailing there. Against the Seahawks at home, September 20th, you're going to be sizable dogs there. At San Francisco, we'll see if that's the case, but that was the team he threw for 450 against last year. And then at the New York Giants, who aren't a very good defensive team, at least it seems, on the back end, I think it might be a good opportunity for Jacoby Brissett to potentially be your first guy at 400-plus yards. What do you think?
1: 16-1 there. I'm not particularly interested in it. Curious about the protection that he's going to have in general as well. But I understand the thought process. And I think to that end, that's why you see Joe Burrow and Dak Prescott as your top-of-the-board favorites in this spot, is because of the defense's history. And even though they're supposed to be better, they're still not supposed to be great from that end.
2: They'll be great.
1: The Matthew Stafford one also intrigued me a little bit just because of their week two game against the Giants. And that's another thing just in general. As you mentioned, the path that you have to take with some of these. Dak also, who I like the most, plays the Giants week one and then the Commanders week two. And I think those are both defenses that can be had, especially Washington. I know you're trying to retool things, but I don't know.
2: No, I think I'd rather have Dak just because, like, for Stafford, there's more of a chance of Stafford being up in one of the, in these games, and so they're not needing to throw it,
1: that's
2: right?
1: That's a Monday night game, too, which I don't know if I like that in a primetime standalone spot.
2: But to your point about Dak, like, if I'm wrong, because I think the Cowboys are going to be better, we'll talk about the Cowboys tomorrow as part of our training camp tour, especially on defense, but what if they are the defense from last year? Then all of a sudden you're like, all right, we're in some back-and-forth affairs with division rivals, and we got to, you know, that was last year, right? That ridiculous overtime loss, was it, to the New York Giants? I wish they were going back and forth in an insane fashion. But either way, Dak, I think, makes a little bit more sense, too, when you're looking at it from that regard.
1: Drake May at 22-1, if you wanted to circle maybe week two in Pittsburgh with how bad their defense was last year, if that continues.
2: Yeah. I don't know if you're – are you circling specific dates? You're trying to look at the most opportunities, right?
1: I think it could be both things to me, too.
2: Mm-hmm.
1: But I'm looking specifically at early season games. Like, what are those first 3 weeks? And obviously, at Seattle, that's not going to happen. But at the value of 22-1, I'm just thinking conceptually if there's something there. Any other names maybe before we move on?
2: I mean,
1: you had more interest in the running back room if you want to go to that. So that's another market. First running back to have 150 rush yards in a single game this season. Jonathan Taylor, your favorite, plus 450. Derrick Henry, plus 650. Bijan Robinson, also at that same price.
2: Right.
1: Before you get to Jahmyr Gibbs, plus 750. And then you get to the double digits after that. But a lot of big names at double digit prices.
2: Yeah, I'd also throw out there really quickly, for the quarterbacks, just to hit on it, the other name I was going to say real quick before we moved on, Cam Ward, if you think they're not going to be particularly good, again, the concept of trailing in a lot of these games, whatever it is.
1: What was that price?
2: He's like 65-1, somewhere in that range. So that was kind of what I was looking for. Some of these guys were going to be on bad teams was the angle that I took.
1: I think 41 on DraftKings.
2: All right, so for this, so there's a couple, like, look, Jonathan Taylor, you know, first, again, so 150-plus rushing yards. You look at it, you're like, it makes sense, right? He's a very good running back. He's explosive. I think you kind of, again, because what alters your thinking is you want to be the first running back here. So looking at the schedule and what Indianapolis has, you're probably – I'm going to draw a line through, like, games. Like, look at the start of the schedule for Indianapolis. Baltimore, Kansas City, Houston, like, those are three teams which I think you can make the case. They're going to be pretty good defensive groups. We'll see if Baltimore's much better. But not a really good shot that you're running for over 150 yards against those three teams, especially if the Colts are trailing in some of them. So I kind of wanted to start at the top and maybe work against the case for Jonathan Taylor. So ultimately where I went that I teased at the beginning of the show is, could I interest you in Omarion Hampton? Because the Arizona Cardinals are their first opponent, as we mentioned. They're big favorites there. They get the Raiders at home as well. So they start at home back-to-back games, Cardinals and Raiders. So two really relatively soft opponents that you can run the ball against, and I think you can have some success. We'll see what the Bills are defensively, but last year they were a dead average team, and I don't know if they're getting much better, and they're going through a scheme change. So differences in terms of explosivity, things like that, allowing explosive runs, where maybe you're going to have some communication issues at the beginning of a year when you're changing your defensive scheme. I think there's three pretty good opportunities for Hampton to potentially get it done. Now, the problem is once you get past that. You got Seattle, you got Denver, you got Kansas City, you got the Rams. So the opportunities dry up really quickly until you get to like November 22nd. Because I'm going to go on a limb and say he's not going to rush for 150 yards against the Seahawks, Broncos, Chiefs, Rams, or Texans. And so I wonder if you really need to get this done in like the first 3 weeks. But, you know, you're thinking, I think, what was it, 20 to 1 or so for Amari and Hampton? That's what I was looking at for the running backs.
1: Any concern, just like we talked about earlier, with the offensive line injuries?
2: Oh, I think so. I mean, that's why you're looking at this. I mean, I think, though, the offensive line, because it sounds like the Slater thing is going to work itself out, and obviously Biotis not being there isn't great. But I think I'm more concerned, again, about the pass protection of Justin Herbert as opposed to being able to generate some runs for this group. And, by the way, I just really like Mike McDaniel. He's very good at scheming running games, even with all the weapons that are in front of her, lack thereof.
1: Okay, quick time out here. Come in on Money Moves. When we return, we're going to head out to the links. It was Scotty Sanity over the weekend. Will that continue on PGA Tour this weekend with the BMW getting underway tomorrow? Christopher Powers of Golf Digest is going to stop by, give us his thoughts on the star-studded field getting underway.
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1: Over the weekend at the FedEx St. Jude, world number one, Scotty Scheffler lapping the field for his first win on tour since the season opener at the American Express, and it was total domination, as he welcomed you back here to Money Moves.
2: You know, you say sanity like insanity, but I would say it's sanity as in everything is right with the world, because it finally happened.
1: Fair.
2: You know what I'm saying?
1: Fair, mm-hmm. Sure. But, I mean, how long has he been waiting for this moment? And capitalizes, just ran away with this thing, 17 under par, wins by 8. And I think the big question is, with the BMW coming up this weekend, if he can go back-to-back, not only week-to-week, but back-to-back for an event that he just won this
2: belly
1: past
2: to belly.
1: Year as well. I don't know. I put B2B, mm-hmm. So I guess you could make that anything. In the
2: back-to-back and a belly-to-belly.
1: But Christopher Powers joins us here on the Progressive Guest Line to help us break it all down and unpack things. Golf Digest senior writer, you can follow him on X as well, at CPowers14. And when you look at the odds board for this weekend, the market certainly seems to think that he will. A 3-1 shot, and there's pretty significant separation between he and Rory McIlroy, Xander Schauffele, as you go down the list. 3-1 to then 13-1, 17-1.
14: Yeah, absolutely. Nice shout out to John Sterling there, by the way, Jonathan. Love that. Kind of scary coming off. I think he gained 1.95 strokes on approach last week. That's Scotty Scheffler. So obviously, he should be the number he's at. The Rory number is crazy. I think that's a little of that post-Ibiza, is that how you pronounce it, Ibiza trip that went pretty viral a couple weeks ago. He was never going to play well in 100-degree Memphis, probably nursing a couple-week hangover. So actually getting a pretty good price on Rory, and he's so good that he could bounce back this week. And this is a golf course we're going to get into in a little bit, Bellerive, where guys who hit it a very long way are going to succeed this week. You can go back and look at the PGA Championship here. Obviously, Brooks Koepka won. Tiger Woods contended late in that one. He's not an accurate driver, but he hits it a long way. At least he was back at when the PGA was here. Gary Woodland was up there last time the PGA was here. So as good as Scotty looked last week, as terrifying as that is, you can separate at that golf course they played last week, TPC Southwind, with your iron play, and that's what he did. That's why he won by as many strokes as he did. That's not going to be the case this week. Look, he's still Scotty Scheffler. He might win all three of these playoff events and win the Player of the Year in a down year for him. But I think it's a little more open this week, and he won't have a chance to separate with his irons, because so many guys who hit the driver far and not that straight are going to have a chance this week.
2: So outside of that, being able to hit far but maybe not too accurate, what other stats would you weigh a little bit heavier in a field like this, a course like this?
14: Well, again, I mean, obviously, approach. So Scotty should fare well this week. Again, if you go back to that PGA, Tiger Woods was hitting his irons like he was still in his prime. So you gotta be able to hit it long, but then you gotta be able to hit your approach clubs, obviously. So ball striking. That's why you're gonna hear the name Sam Burns quite a bit this week, because he's taken his ball striking to another level and has not gotten over the line somehow, despite how well he's been playing. So he's a guy who's probably priced appropriately this week. It's a little too low for my liking. I'm looking a little bit further down, but yeah, the best ball strikers and the longest drivers will be at the top of the board on Sunday.
1: Yeah, Burns in that 17-18-1 range. It's Christopher Powers of Golf Digest joins us here on the Progressive Guest Line. Well, let's get into some of those names then. As you looked farther down the board, who popped to you and the skill set matches the field this way?
14: Yeah, for me, it's Chris Goddard. I think there is still a 28-1 out there. He performed really nicely across the pond in Scotland after he won the John Deere. Then he comes back to the States, misses the cut at the Rocket Classic, but bounces back last week. Nothing that impressive, but he gained in every important area, and his weapon is the driver. So I like his chances this week. This is a guy who's seventh in the FedEx Cup standing, so he is just as live as anybody to, you know, if, I think it's 12 of the last 19 FedEx Cup playoffs. That's all in the FedEx Cup playoffs. Somebody has won two of the playoff events. So he's a guy who's live to maybe win this week and next week, and kind of he's had a career year already. with three victories, but this could launch him into another stratosphere, and I think he's a good candidate for that. He's 11th on tour in strokes gained off the tee, 9th in strokes gained total. So I like Goddard up at 28-1. I think that's a really good number in a small 50-man field.
2: Any other outrights outside of Goddard up?
14: Yeah, it's tough to find like a true long shot this week. Again, the field's so small. Mm-hmm. Usually guys 30 to 1 and under, top of the board guys, win these playoff events. But I do think Sungjae at 70-1 is worth a little sprinkle. This is a guy who over the last month he's played in 5 events. He has finished in the top 15 in 4 of them, and his best finish in that stretch was last week, a T5 in Memphis, and he was in the mix for a bit until Scotty pulled away. Now, he has been very reliant on the putter, which is always a little scary. That's a fickle golf club. It could all come crashing down this week. But again, 70-1, 50-man field, a guy who's played really good golf over the last month and has some success winning golf tournaments in his career. I think that's definitely worth a shot that he could all maybe put it all together. He's hit his irons okay. He's driven it pretty well over this last month. So if the putter stays hot, he might be able to put it all together, and 70-1 is a pretty crazy number.
1: Personally, for myself betting golf, I feel like I'm always looking to some of the derivative and placement markets to give myself a little bit more wiggle room. I know you don't get the bang for your buck that you do for the outright markets, but still very fun and gives you a little bit longer of a sweat at times, especially if somebody doesn't have a great start. You still feel like maybe they can work themselves back in. Are there any of those top 20s, top 10s, even top 5s that caught your attention this week?
14: Yeah, and the best part about that, Stormy, is that they play all 4 rounds this week. There's no cut, so even if a guy is way out of it, he can go crazy on Sunday and maybe still sneak into that top 20, and you can still find some plus money guys in the top 20. One guy is Michael Brennan, who I like. Thought he would probably, coming off the win at Wyndham, would probably finish dead last week. And he ended up T42. That's not impressive, but at that golf course for him, coming off a win, that's not bad. And now he gets to a golf course that accentuates his strength, which is the driver. You can find him plus, I think, 115 to finish in the top 20. So I like him. And he's 47th in the FedEx Cup standings. He's going to need to have a massive week to get into the Tour Championship, to get into that top 30. It doesn't mean he's going to, but at least he's incentivized to go try and finish top 5. He might have to win. PGA Tour people would be able to answer that question for you. But he needs to have a big week. And then Minwoo Lee, talking about guys who hit the ball everywhere, but they hit it really far. Gary Woodland played well here. Everybody's shouting out Gary Woodland. If the golf course is good for Gary Woodland, it's good for Minwoo Lee. And he's a guy who's not that far removed from a solo second at the Scottish Open a month ago. So spray it and pray it. To spray it and pray it, guys. Minwoo Lee and Michael Brennan in the placement market. Minwoo, I would say, top 10. I think he's a big-time boomer bust guy. And then Brennan, needing a big week, I like top 20 at plus money.
2: All right, what about the matchups, if anything, for this tournament do you like?
14: Yeah, I'm going with, you know, Patrick Cantlay has put together some pretty solid results recently, but nothing that special, whereas Victor Hovland is boomer bust potential. He's a guy who beat Scottie Scheffler this summer at the Travelers Championship. He hits the ball a long way, a little bit crooked sometimes, but a great ball striker. I expect him to be at the top of the leaderboard, where if Patrick Cantlay doesn't win this week, he'll have gone 4 full years without a victory on the PGA Tour, which is somewhat shocking, hard to believe. Victor Hovland has actually won golf tournaments in the last 4 years, so he's an underdog to Patrick Cantlay, I believe, DraftKings, where I bet it. So I'm taking Hovland over Patrick Cantlay.
1: Quick, just like general question for you, because I feel like a lot of casual fans might be thinking, well, the major championships are all over at this point, maybe not as dialed into the playoffs. How much for you as a golf fan do you enjoy this time of year where you have the best of the best that you're watching each week?
14: Well, I do prefer a cut and a full field as a golf sicko or hardo, whatever you want to call me. But I'll still have some interest this week. I was at the U.S. Amateur last weekend. That's a very enjoyable kind of hardo golf experience. But next week is a little bit boring, only 30 guys. I know there's a lot on the line. This is probably the last really super serious golf tournament. And then you do have the President's Cup coming, sure. And guys are still trying to make that team. So this is still a pretty big week for that stuff. So, yeah, I still have plenty of interest in the BMW.
1: That's actually a thing quickly, and we've only got about 30 seconds left with you. But stylistically, do you expect like some guys that are really going for it to be a little bit hyper-aggressive in some moments throughout the tournament?
14: For sure, and this is a course where you can be. You can kind of swing freely with the driver, which is, again, why I like some of the longer hitters like Minwoo and Michael Brennan. So this is a course where you can kind of throw caution to the wind.
1: Cash purses on the line. You want to get in the bracket or the President's Cup, as you mentioned. Like, that's what I think is at least a little bit fun about it, is just the differences there. Christopher, thank you so much, as always. We appreciate your time.
14: Thank you for having me.
1: Again, check out all the work over there at Golf Digest. And remember as well, we've got a lot going on. Yes, the golf playoffs are coming to an end, but football season is right around the corner. And Rabo Authentics and VSiN are taking the bets to the beach coming up next week. Tim Murray and Matt Youmans headed out to Hawaii for a special edition of VSiN Primetime, live from the islands Wednesday, August 26th, plus a beach edition of the College Football Betting Podcast as well, breaking down all of that Week Zero action. Don't miss VSiN in Paradise, live from Hawaii, Wednesday, August 26th, starting at 7 p.m. Eastern, only on VSiN.
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1: 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Let's get to it. Stick around. 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
2: This week's Finley Cadillac Henderson Player Performance of the Week is from Major League Baseball, courtesy of Joshua Baez of the St. Louis Cardinals. Baez is one of the Cardinals' top prospects, and he made his Major League debut on Saturday, August 15th, a day he will never forget. This would be the day he became the first player in Major League Baseball history to hit three home runs in his MLB debut, and he did it in his first three at-bats. And the first homer came on the first pitch. Baez is the eighth player in baseball's modern era since 1900 to hit multiple homers in his regular season MLB debut, and the third this season. The Cardinals, who normally are a very competitive team, have had a very underwhelming season, hovering around 500. But on this Saturday, August 15th, it was all about the debut of Joshua Baez that did not disappoint.
1: That was a Finley Cadillac Player Performance of the Week, brought to you by Finley Cadillac Henderson.
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1: Last couple of minutes here on Money Moves. Jonathan Von Tobel, Stormy Bonatoni. 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That is out, too, wherever you get your podcast. All right, so I wanted to take over for a couple of different things. First off, I'm going to use a Stormy Bonatoni terminology here. Kill me now. Tyler Warren just left the field.
2: No.
1: Favoring his upper right thigh, according to Jake Arthur, who covers the Indianapolis Colts. That matters for many different reasons. Obviously, Tyler Warren's awesome. But the other part is his name is Alec Pierce. I don't know if we've heard of him before.
2: Pretty decent.
1: Yeah. So another white pass catcher may be injured here. We'll see what happens for Indianapolis, but Tyler Warren.
2: The Keenan Allen signing did officially become official today, though, yep. So you got that going for you.
1: So just keep that in mind. Again,
2: that is big news, though. Hopefully he's okay.
1: Right. I mean, it's a thin wide receiver room that still has a lot of guys out there that you did not expect to be out there. All right, so there's a couple of things. So first off, the Warren injury, I wanted to note that. Second, we have Major League Baseball going on right now, and we are trying to keep track of everything, but things happen while we're in the throes of a show. And so we missed the fact that the Pittsburgh Pirates came back to beat the Detroit Tigers today. Tigers were up 3-1 in this contest against Pittsburgh in the seventh inning. Rafael Flores, how about this, comes off the bat.

0: the bench for the Pirates. Hits not one, but two home runs. It is the first time since 1900, at the least, that a player like Rafael has not started the game and hit multiple homers, and they would go on to win it on a Brandon Lau walk-off home run. So the Pirates, with a little bit of history, Flores specifically, with two homers coming off the bench and a walk-off home run from Brandon Lau, gives the Pirates a victory today. A game in which Paul Skene started and looked okay.
1: They need to get some more dubs with homeboy on the field.
0: Yeah.
1: It has not been friendly toward him in the win-loss column, that is for sure. But with that in mind, actually, it is time for the best bets portion of the program today.
0: Program.
1: And you have several in Major League Baseball. I know we did an at-large preview earlier, just kind of going through the slate, but you've actually put some bets in the account.
0: Yeah, it's the ones we talked about, so let's do this thing. First off, we'll start with Major League Baseball since you started there, unless I don't think there's a graphic, so we'll just start with Major League Baseball. First off, the games tonight. Dodgers run line, -1.5, -130. We talked about the turnaround, Roky Sasaki. He's really started, I think, find his groove over his last 30 innings pitched. I'm going to trust you're going to be able to get this thing done here, and I understand when you look at this from the perspective of playing against the Colorado Rockies, specifically when you look at pitching in that park, you could probably be dealt a little bit of a blow, but still, I do think that Sasaki's going to be able to get this done here today. I know that, I think this is incorrect, by the way, guys. This has Rockies at Dodgers. This should be Dodgers at Rockies tonight.
1: Yeah.
0: But either way, I think Sasaki, even in the altitude, is going to be able to get this thing done. He's been evening it out a little bit here, but I also just trust this Dodgers lineup to be able to get to Freeland, who has not been pitching well, even though his last few starts have been solid. So we'll lay the run and a half, and you don't get the, as everybody would tell you, you don't lay the run and a half because you might not be able to get the last nine, you know, the bottom of the ninth. Don't have to worry about that here, so we'll go with the Dodgers laying that run and a half against the Colorado Rockies. Also, in Major League Baseball, from a game inside perspective, we talked about Scherzer's turnaround. I'm going to try to see if he can keep this thing going. He really has, since he's come back, been rock solid. So we're going to go with the Blue Jays, first five run line, plus the half run at +110 with Toronto today, kind of banking in on Scherzer. Looked at some other stuff. You know, total earned runs, you were laying a price under 2.5. Total outs was, I think it was 15.5 shaded, ever so slightly the over. I'm just going to trust he's going to put him in position here to get this done, and we'll ask them to stay inside of that half run. So Blue Jays, first five run line, plus a half run, +110. Those are the baseball sides. Also added today, Ohtani to win NL MVP, +130. We're going to go there. Talked about this a ton. Let's see if we can thread this needle. At some point, Ohtani will pitch again. We'll see if he starts to, and if he does, he'll eventually become an odds-on favorite. Maybe we'll add some PCA. Maybe we won't have to. Maybe we'll just see a dominant pitching performance. But I think it's worth adding Ohtani to an NL MVP at +130. And then the last of the best bets for today as we transition, unless you have something in Major League Baseball that you wanted to hit,
1: nope.
0: We'll go to the NFL preseason. Packers +6.5 against the Denver Broncos.
1: Beautiful. And
0: thank you. I look great today.
1: We talked about you are wearing a nice shirt as opposed to. No, I'm just kidding. I thought you looked nice yesterday in your Circa polo. Don't worry.
0: I wasn't questioning.
1: Very respectable. Very respectable look. Well, see, I get the, what is it?
0: I don't know what's going on with your sleeves, but other than that.
1: It's a nice little design. That's the thing, though. I was just saying, being a girl, I have, like, different, I don't want to say style requirements, but, like, no one ever says anything about what I wear.
0: Yeah, correct.
1: Whereas for you guys, it's taken a lot more seriously.
0: Which is sexist. If I was if I was the boss, I would comment on your outfits every day.
1: I don't want to say anything. I don't have any best bets for today, but as we kind of did the week zero exercise and we get closer to those games, curious to see where some numbers are going to move. I will have some officially. You just put your finger to your head like you have something.
0: Well, because I don't want to forget. That's what I do when I don't want to forget things, so I don't want to interrupt your thoughts.
1: Have you made a bet?
0: Week zero?
1: Or a new one?
0: Well, no. I just don't want to forget something. It's NFL related, so I don't want to forget.
1: Well, just say it.
0: All right, really quickly. So we were talking about Kansas City Chiefs today were our thing. And by the way, if you like the training camp tours, the VSiN app has all of them in a nice little playlist for you, too. So every single team we're going through, you can watch them all from the VSiN Watch app. So I made the offhand comment, or not the offhand comment, we spent a couple minutes on it, on the effectiveness of what Kenneth Walker could be in this offense for Andy Reid. And so Anthony checked in on X, if you want to, at me, JBT, at Storm Bonatoni, and had asked, like, hey, you know, did Jamal Charles cross over with Andy Reid in his time there? And to which I responded, if he did, and Anthony, I hope my response did not come across as, like, well, look here, buddy, because it wasn't. I was actually amazed, because I knew they had played together or had been together.
1: Mm-hmm.
0: I didn't realize how impactful, like, how dominant some of the numbers were for Jamal Charles. I knew he did well under Andy Reid. His first year with Andy Reid was 2013, and that was Andy Reid's first year with Kansas City. Jamaal Charles that season had a career high in rushing touchdowns with 12, total touchdowns in 19, had 104 targets. These are all career highs for Charles. Receptions at 70, 7 receiving touchdowns, 693 receiving yards, 1,980 yards from scrimmage. So,
1: pretty ballish.
0: And to the point of, because if you're just joining us, I was making the case for a long shot play on Kenneth Walker to win Offensive Player of the Year, but more specifically, you know, fantasy-wise, I think he's going to be effective, but also just being a really effective weapon for Kansas City, and I think he's going to be awesome. I mean, if it's going to be like that, if Reed's going to trust him with his history of running backs, those are some bonkers numbers for Jamaal Charles, and I think that Kenneth Walker could put forth a similar performance this year.
1: It is worth noting, off of that conversation, while I am relatively down on the Kansas City Chiefs, you think they're pretty appropriately priced for the way that things are. Tomorrow, we're going to deep dive into the Denver Broncos. And I don't know if there's another team in the league that you have more strong opinions on than Denver. You do not like that team. So I feel like I'm going to be put totally in the role tomorrow of just trying to play devil's advocate for you, even though everyone else in the country thinks Denver's going to be good.
0: That's the thing is, like, I'm not, and I don't think I'm rare in this space because obviously a lot of the points we'll bring up tomorrow I think are very obvious ones that a lot of people in this space have already brought up. But I just think that in certain instances we pick and choose the times in which we will, like, ignore red flags, both in love and in betting at times and in sports, because we like the person or we like the team. We like Sean Payton. We like Bo Nix. We like to ignore that this team was winning one-score games left and right, and the offense stunk in a lot of those games, and they were absolutely terrible in certain spots that they barely had to skim by. And if there were any other team, I would think we would view them with a little bit more reality, and that just isn't the case. And I'll go back because this was brought up online. I want to make sure that this is, yeah. Stormy, if you, as a team, can hold your opponent for an entire game in the NFL to a net negative 10 yards passing, how do you think that game should go?
1: You should win by a lot.
0: You mean like 13-11 and needing a last second score in the fourth quarter
1: to
0: beat them, huh?
1: I know.
0: I'm just saying, man. Like, I don't know, man. I just, this blind belief that Bo Nix, because he has a lacrosse ball and a roll of tape in his backpack, like, I don't think that there was a lot there, but we'll get to the details of it tomorrow. I'll put it this way. I am much stronger on the bounce back for Denver than I am on Chicago, and I think both are going to bounce back, but I am very in on Denver maybe not being that good.
1: Speaking of those one-score games, two of them were actually against Kansas City, where that was a huge Achilles heel for them this past year compared to 2 years ago, where they were 12-0, I believe, in the one-score games this past season, 1-9 in one-score games, 0-5 in one-score games in the division. I know it was a down year for them, but that just also goes to show how close and thin the margins are in the NFL for a great season and a terrible one.
0: What about holding your opponent to 188 total yards and 3.2 yards per carry?
1: Save it. And
0: barely beating them 10-7.
1: Save it.
0: I know, Geno Smith was really good last year, but still, you should probably beat the Raiders by a little bit more in that
1: You're
0: game.
1: A ridiculous person. I'm excited for that conversation, though. We'll have a full segment breakdown on that tomorrow. Obviously, plenty more of the NFL training camp news as it comes down. I feel like every single day that we're on the air, there's a new torn ACL or something terrible that's happening, unfortunately. But it's important for awareness, the way you're playing any of these futures, just things to know if you're somebody that's waiting to dive in on a lot of these things. Also, keep it locked right here. When we are done, Follow the Money is coming up next. Paulie Howard and Mark Melusis coming up, but I saw Mitch over there. Mitch is here, okay? This read is
0: live.
1: Sure,
0: Mark Melusis?
1: But they do have a few great guests on deck today as well. We've obviously talked plenty of Week Zero. Paul Bovey's going to give out some of his plays. Jeff Seeley's going to break down the BMW Championship, by the way. If you missed any of our conversations,
0: Ron Burgundy.
1: Christopher Powers, his plays will be up on the website as well from earlier today. Have a great one, everybody. We'll see you tomorrow. Same time, same place.

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20: Here we go. Welcome in. It is Follow the Money on VSiN, the Sports Betting Network. Mitch Moss along with Pauly Howard. We're live in downtown Vegas from the Circa Resort Casino. Big show lined up today. I'm going to call it a three-hour banger. How do you like that? Jeff Seeley on the program. Best bets at the BMW in 30 minutes, 1 week. After Scottie Scheffler basically lapped the field, Mike Palm in studio, three burning questions in the NFL, plus you cannot be serious. In an hour and 15 minutes, professional bettor Paul Bovey is very strong, specifically on one team with a win total this year in the NFL. And he told us, Paulie, that he is going to give out information that the audience hasn't heard over and over and over again on this team. And he has three bets already on this team for the year, and you'll find those out in a couple of hours. I don't know about you, but every time this year it rolls around, we get into mid-August, season's right around the corner, I turn into a different kind of creature of habit. Now, honestly, when I wake up in the morning, let the dogs outside, do a couple of things. The first thing I do, like when I sit down at the computer or I grab the phone, Paulie, is I check to find out what the latest injury status is across the NFL. Because it just it spreads like wild. We forget about it. But here is yet another reminder about what actually happens at the beginning of the season and then throughout when it will inevitably happen where we're looking at like week nine and we're going to say there are 10 quarterbacks in the league that I can't even believe are on rosters but are starting that week. And it's here, the list now. Again, the Saints, and I have multiple bets on the Saints this year. You had the news about Tyson, 2 months, Olave, blue tent yesterday, now Kamara. He's going to be a backup this year.
18: Mm-hmm.
20: He's out probably for a month. No sign for the Colts wide receiver Alec Pierce. Maybe he's ready for week one. They need their wide receiver room stinks, and he's clearly their best option. But it's one right after another again.
18: And it's the same teams as the Chargers lose their center and the Texans lose another wide receiver, and that's big with Higgins out for the year. So they're very disappointing. And you're right; it's happening every single day now.
20: Higgins listed as the number two wide receiver for C.J. Stroud and the Texans. That is a big loss. Tightness for CMC and Mike Evans. What is new? What else could be happening there? Snap count early for Tucker Kraft, probably in the season. And the list goes on and on and on. And it just, from a betting standpoint, it speaks to when we have brought up friend of the show, Chris, in Wichita before, who does this every single year. Specifically targeting to bet every under for wide receiver props across every single national book that he has access to. He has, I'm looking at it right now, he sent this to me a couple of weeks back. He has 94 bets this year already. Shopped around, got the best number. Sometimes he would find differences of 75-plus yards, but he gets the best number on every single option listed for a season-long wide receiver prop. Could be running back, could be tight end, but basically wide receivers, and he bets every single under. I think he's ever had a losing year. Most times he cleans house. He needs to go 49-45 this year to break even. But so many things, and you right, we're all doing like these vignettes right now that you hear during breaks about betting tips. One of your tips is you have to consider unders because so many things can go wrong.
18: That's right. Quarterback change, coach fired, OC change, all of it. Yep. All that can factor into it. I'm reading now ESPN.com. Six players you cannot ignore in fantasy drafts. Stribling, right there. All gas, no hesitation.
20: Good.
18: One of the biggest rookie revelations at the wide receiver position. Since stunning the league with a 4.340 at the combine, he's surprised throughout the offseason. 6'2", 210. Tracks the deep ball with elegance.
20: With elegance.
18: I love that. Devours the cushion.
20: That's even better.
18: And is viewed as one of the most physical and competitive blocking receivers in this class. The flying Hawaiian has settled into Santa Clara with ease, turning heads with his all-around talent and a big weapon for Shanahan's potent offense. The wide receiver coach, it's rare to get a guy that has everything, big, strong, physical, he can run. Let's go.
20: Wait a second here. The flying Hawaiian, isn't that Shane Victorino? Doesn't he have to sign off on this, like Daniels at LSU?
18: I think it was the same moniker. That's
20: okay.
18: Right.
20: Yeah. There's also this, because more books, I love the rapid-fire bets that you can have, the September special, so to speak, at Caesars. DK does it as well. I added a bunch more in pocket because I did a kind of a simple handicap last night. If you, like Pro Football Focus, right, one of the things that they do is the fantasy football strength of schedule. And if you're a subscriber there, you go there and it breaks down all of their 17 regular season games. And then it's week by week and it lists the difficulty from a 0 to a 10, the defenses that they're going to face, 10 being the easiest, by the way. So when I was looking at running backs and wide receivers last night, a couple of first 3 weeks of the season really popped to me. Again, they have it where the Chargers' first 3 weeks for running backs, Again, from a 0 to 10, 10 being easiest. Week 1, 9.7. Week 2, 8.9. Week 3, 8.5. So I circled Amarian Hampton. And another guy that I looked at was David Montgomery.
18: Because Hampton? Yeah. You see that where McDaniel was asked a fantasy question?
20: You know what? He was asked the same thing about Achan in previous years about Miami. Said the same thing, and Achan was always the number one guy with a bullet. But Houston's first 3 weeks, also extremely easy. So what I did is I bet David Montgomery at 28-1 for most rushing yards and 28-1 for most rushing touchdowns in September. And I have Hampton at 18-1 and 12-1 respectively. And then this one is going to be tough to swallow potentially because Jalen Hurts, oh boy, what, three more INTs today at practice? Horrible season last year throwing the football.
18: A lot of heat on him.
20: No question. We'll expand on that coming up in about 10 minutes. But based on what Paul Charchin broke down yesterday with Devontae Smith, he loves him this year. I played their week one schedule. Their opponent is Washington. That's a 10. Easiest passing defense in the entire league. Week 2, 8.6, and week 3, 4.4. I bet Devontae Smith 20-1. I added him to Scribbling for most receiving yards in the first three games of the year.
18: Okay.
20: Fun stuff. Fun markets to bet into.
18: Charch recommended him yesterday as well. We got movement in the preseason. We have two games tomorrow. Houston not playing any starters. They also lost Mertz for the season. Mm. Mills had to come back into the last game, so they signed Rippon. They're on a 16-3 underrun in the preseason. Raiders favored. San Francisco now favored. They're laying 1.5 against the Chargers. They'll play the starters. And the dog is on a 9-1 run last 10 in San Francisco games. And the Chargers 2-12 run straight up. At home in that one, although Rourke looked good, but Martinez was a disaster for San Francisco in the last game. Detroit up to 4.5, even though he's on a 2-12 run. Campbell's going to play the starters against Washington, and we know Quinn hasn't cared ever.
20: No, he's been terrible. It'd
18: be horrible in the preseason, although they got the win, but Mariota out for the preseason.
20: Yep. For the live audience right now, those of you listening on radio, watching on YouTube TV, elsewhere, thank you, by the way. We appreciate it, as always. We do have a baseball game starting in T-minus 2 minutes, and it's a really good pitching matchup with Brandon Pfaadt taking on Peyton Tolley as the D-backs are in Boston against the Red Sox. So Pfaadt was a reliever in late April, all of May, and then sent down for a month. 9 starts since coming back from AAA on June 30th. He has allowed 0 or 1 run in 6 of those 9 starts, 0 earned in 4 straight. In those 9 starts, 54-plus innings pitched, 7 earned, that's it, with a 1.15 ERA. Mm-hmm. This has been ridiculous. And Tolley has been, like, equally as good.
18: Yeah.
20: But
18: well,
20: I can't believe the Red Sox are laying this big of a number.
18: I know. He's 4-0 with a 2-2-1, and they won his last 7 starts. But what Pfaadt's done is incredible, and now the door's open because the Padres just lost a series and couldn't get the bats going here, lost 2 out of 3 to the Mets.
20: Yep.
18: As the Mets beat them 4-2. So I'm with you on the price and how great Pfaadt has been, and trying to get to a game back of San Diego in a wild card.
20: Have you done a quick search at all on Kettle Marte for the Diamondbacks?
18: This is bizarre. He won't show up for anything. Doesn't show up to the game, or we're going to fly him back and get work. Look at his knee. Doesn't show up for that either.
20: I can't. Well, Mike Palm's going to expand on this, and you know what he normally does for You Cannot Be Serious. He spends hours looking into this stuff. So Marte traveled to Boston with the team. He was in the lineup the other night. And they didn't know where he was. They had no idea. And they had to adjust, like, the last minute. They pushed it as long as they possibly could to get the line. They're like, I guess he's not going to be here. Didn't show up. Called it a personal issue. And then multiple other things, like excuses for it. This guy has a history of doing this.
18: It's a Barrett Robbins situation?
20: Yes.
18: For Super Bowl? They found him in TJ?
20: Yeah. So he did this last year after the break in St. Louis.
18: Oh, no.
20: Same thing. How is this acceptable?
18: Yeah. Off the reservation.
20: Travels with the team. Not going to be there tonight. And, the Phoenix media is having a field day with this guy. And they can't believe that he gets away with it.
18: Yeah, good timing.
20: But
18: incredible, right? With the pennant race as well. There's some good markets out there, too. Will the team in the American League be under 500 and make the playoffs?
20: Mm-hmm.
18: That's only yes, plus 110. And then Will Hill and Caesars put up, how many wins will the American League West winner have? And it's 83.5. Houston lost again.
20: Oh, boy, I don't know if they're going to.
18: I don't know if they're going to get to 84. I know.
20: I mean, this is
18: supposed to make up some ground because you're playing the Angels and the A's, and you already started off with a loss. So I think that's a big ask for someone, and it's probably Houston, but for someone to get to 84 wins in that division.
20: So that means they have to finish six games over 500, yeah?
18: Yeah.
20: That seems like it's pretty far-fetched at this point.
18: Yeah. Yeah.
20: By the way, was that rock bottom for the Mariners last night? 22-0 losers?
18: I would think so, right. It's the Jeff Sherman angle today. We'll see what you're made of if you have any pride.
20: Right.
18: But 20, that was the worst blowout shutout, worst loss since 1888. What happened? I'm putting the position player in. Rainbow, Authentics, and VSiN are taking the bets to the beach. Murray and Humans going to Hawaii for VSiN primetime from the islands Wednesday, August 26th. Special edition and a beach edition of the College Football Betting Contest, a podcast rather, breaking down all the Week Zero action. VSiN in Paradise, live from Hawaii, Wednesday the 26th, 7 p.m. Eastern, only on VSiN.
20: Love that they're going there again this season for that. It's Follow the Money here on VSiN, the Sports Betting Network. Up next, a lot of players have yet to deliver. They need to do it this year. It's teetering on now or never. We'll discuss who we trust and who we don't next here on VSiN.

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1: Coming up in 15 minutes, Jeff Seeley's best bets at the BMW this week, PGA Tour. It's Follow the Money here on VSiN, the Sports Betting Network. It is a pressure-packed year for a lot of, quote, top quarterbacks in the NFL, I would say, this year, Paul. He kind of feels like now or never, does it not?
2: Yes, they have to get it done. And time running out on a lot of these guys. Time running out on Lamar Jackson. Time running out on Allen, who's 30. And a lot of people love Herbert. He's a polarizing quarterback. But that 0-3 playoff record and what's happened, the loss at Houston with all the interceptions and how bad they looked at New England, he's got to get a playoff win, so does Harbaugh. And he has clicked right away with McDaniel, picking up the playbook, no problem. I love his weapons, and I love that they added Njoku with to go along with Gadsden. You mentioned the running backs as well. But this is an offense that should cook this year and score a lot of points.
1: I'm getting to the point right now in the AFC that I think I'm only going to look at taking a bomb to win the conference. Because there are so many things happening to most of these teams again, where I'm just like, well, who's actually good in the AFC? I don't think anybody is great in the AFC at all. I don't think anybody sniffs greatness this year from that conference. And I just maybe looking down, maybe Jacksonville. Maybe we're just like the overreaction there from that can't happen again this year. Like, I think it's at that point where, because look at, again, Houston's problems overall, right, with the Higgins news today, bad offensive line. The defense is going to be there, but Stroud was, I mean, I couldn't even look at the screen last year. It was so ugly.
2: That's the team. They just need him to be average.
1: Sure, but are we going to get that?
2: I wouldn't give him a contract extension either. I'd like to see what he does this year.
1: I might. So of the teams that are supposed to be really good, like I don't know if Mahomes is going to bounce back. And by the way, he stunk last year. The Broncos were very fortunate a year ago. The Chargers with their injuries already this year. The Ravens, how many times have we bought in? But they disappoint almost every single year. Maybe we're just like, it's the Bills by default, or maybe this is truly the Bengals' year.
2: I'd rather have Denver. And you bring in Waddle, and the fact that they played up to their competition last year, and that's when they were at their best. And now rave reviews about Davis Webb. I think it could be Denver, but it's hard to get there with the Bills based on their history and how bad they look.
1: I know.
2: They should have won that game, no problem, against Denver, but then you could argue Jacksonville. Here come the White Sox. But Jacksonville should have knocked them off, too. So it's funny that it's a lot of guys and a lot of quarterbacks in the AFC with put-up or shut-up time that they have to get it done. I don't have Burrow on that list because he's been to a Super Bowl. And it's just whether it's bad offensive line or shaky defense, although Al Golden says the defense is going to do a 180 this year.
1: Right.
2: I wouldn't have Burrow on that list, but Lamar, absolutely.
1: Yeah, this is how bad it was for the Bengals last year. Fourth worst EPA per play allowed on defense. And the coming into the season, the consensus offensive line rankings from many different outlets, sixth worst offensive line. Can they flip it on both sides there? Can the O-line actually be like, I don't know, I'll just say a top 15 O-line? And is Golden maybe accurate to where they're middle of the pack on defense? If you told me both those things right now, the Bengals would be the bet. Because then I'll take my chance with Burrow being healthy. And if he is, good luck shutting down that offense. You know, other things to consider here. Lamar Jackson, the defense last year, bottom 12 on defense per EPA per play allowed, and 20th ranked offensive line. I know the weapons this year they're loaded in theory again, but I can't get over how big of a flop they were a year ago. And maybe moving from Harbaugh to Minter is going to be the deal that puts him over the top.
2: Yeah,
1: but
2: he lost the locker room.
1: Yeah, he did.
2: That's big.
1: He did.
2: All the injuries, the horrible start, and then you have a field goal to win the division that you missed there, too.
1: Yep. I'll give you another guy here who it has not been all of his fault. I know people like to point fingers at him all the time when it goes sideways, but I pretty much trust Dak Prescott fully.
2: Oh, no.
1: Oh, yeah, I do.
2: Turnover machine.
1: Oh, Paul, that offense is going to be unstoppable this year.
2: Oh, only a couple playoff wins.
1: Well,
2: terrible in some of the big games.
1: I know that.
2: Oh.
1: I know that, but it's been a 10-year sample size now, and to me, he has gotten the blame almost every single time. Look at last year. The offense was incredible. Their defense was dead last in EPA per play allowed in the entire league. So if somehow they get to, like, top 20, top 18, something like that. This offense, if they stay healthy, again, where are they? Top 3, top 4 in the league? And they got the best kicker in football? Schottenheimer might be a good coach. I don't know.
2: Mm-hmm. He's polarizing, too. Puts up big stats, but nothing to show for it.
1: Well, I'll tell you this. This guy has something to show for it, and it, without hesitation, Dak Prescott, to me, is clearly a better quarterback than Jalen Hurts. Don't care that Hurts has won a Super Bowl. He was awesome, but what
2: should
1: about last
2: two.
1: Year?
2: Yeah, should have, too. Well, all the pressure's on him because it's, you know, what happens to Sirianni if they have a bad year? And then your problem was A.J. Brown. They get rid of him, and now it's another offensive coordinator.
1: Mm-hmm.
2: So if it doesn't click with Mannion, remember Sal Powell said it was all on Hurts last year when he watched the film, the issues that they have. Yeah, no question it's a big year for him because he can't put the blame on anybody anymore.
1: Right. I don't like, where are the excuses this year for Philadelphia? Second-ranked offensive line. Again, consensus rankings going into the year. Latin defense is going to be, should be, really good again this year. Eighth best defensive EPA per play allowed a season ago. The passing game could not complete a pass for a full half last year in their games. So you can blame the offensive coordinator all you want, and he was terrible. But a lot of that has to be on the quarterback as well, a guy who was coming off of a Super Bowl victory. So I think he's got a lot to prove this season. I don't care that he's won a Super Bowl or not. He looked hideous last year.
2: Kyler Murray, another one.
1: Yeah?
2: This is it. You were a number one overall pick, and now Arizona's still paying you, so you get the cheap deal in Minnesota. He's got to perform, and they have to make the playoffs, because then he's just going to be a journeyman and just go from team to team if it's not going to work out in Minnesota.
1: Well, what if it does work out then? Let's say they win 12 games. They're a threat in the NFC. Does he sign somewhere else next year?
2: I would think Minnesota would sign him.
1: I would think they would have to.
2: I don't know if J.J. McCarthy's going to make the team, so that's got to be your guy, that he's 29 years old, and I would think it would be a long-term deal if they get to that 11 or 12 wins.
1: I'll ask
2: that
1: you mentioned. Too.
2: How about in that division? It's a lot of pressure on Jordan Love, too. I mean, how they ended last year, you had injuries, but the five-game losing streak, then the season, the poor decision, clock management.
1: Mm-hmm.
2: What are you doing in the Bears game, throwing it up for grabs? Him and LaFleur, what happened? The brain fart in the Dallas game with the tie, where they're lucky there was 1 second left. Makes dumb mistakes, at least one to two big mistakes every game, it seems. This is a big year for Love as well.
1: So the deal to me with Green Bay is there's a lot of negatives, obviously. And I like Jordan Love. I have not gotten to the point where I, like, love him. Like, no pun intended. But I do really think that he can be a super solid quarterback. I don't think his coach is very good.
2: Nope.
1: I don't love LaFleur at all. And again, consensus rankings here, if they're accurate, going into the season, fourth worst offensive line in the entire league, something that they haven't had in a long, long time. No Parsons, obviously. What the hell's going to happen with Josh Jacobs? I think a very shaky wide receiver room, specifically when, not if, but when Christian Watson gets injured. And again, Tucker Kraft, per reports, he might be the best tight end in football. He is probably going to be out of pitch count, snap count, to begin the season. Those are all the negatives going in that direction. Oh, by the way, probably the most difficult division in football. So if this guy is the reason why they're winning games, then he will completely win me over. And if that's the case, like if the Packers somehow win that division and they go over their win total, Jordan Love can win the MVP at that point. But that's a lot of big ifs that we're talking about here.
2: They had some bad losses last year.
1: Horrible losses.
2: They were 9-3-1 after they beat the Bears at home. They lost that game on Monday night to Philly, 10-7. They lost at Cleveland, 13-10. And they lost at home to Carolina. I think they were laying two touchdowns in that game. They lost 16-13 in that game.
1: Couldn't do anything offensively in that game.
2: So you're thinking a bye or, you know, one or two seed, long playoff run, deep playoff run. Lost to Denver. Lost to the Bears twice. And he didn't play in the last two regular season games as well. So they finished on the five-game losing streak. So he's on that list, too.
1: Yeah, I'm just a couple things here, a couple of the questions, like, how come nobody wants to blame Josh Allen for the loss last year yet in the playoffs?
2: Yeah, he gets a pass on a lot of stuff.
1: Gets a pass all the time?
2: Yeah.
1: He was beyond abysmal. He's the reason why they lost that game.
2: I don't think he has much to work with, and that's why a lot of people are like to crush Dak, because of some of the weapons that he's had.
1: Yeah.
2: But that was a horrible. Now, he was a one-man show for many of those years and couldn't outscore Mahomes, but that was on the defense. But this is That was alarming how bad he was in the Denver game.
1: And we already brought this guy up, but if it doesn't go well for him and the rest of the team is good, they show up, they put him in place to win games this year, but he is a disaster again, can we please have the Texans coaching staff say, is that enough's enough?
2: That's the correct move, but if they're talking contract extension, I can't believe it.
1: No, no, no. He needs to go out there and completely prove it to everybody this year.
2: Yeah. Regular season and playoffs. I don't know what was worse, what happened. I think, and I know JJ's on them week one. That's a big game for him because they've had, Allen's had a ton of issues against the Texans. So let's see what he looks like against the Bills right off the bat.
1: Yeah.
2: Now he's already down a key star with a big injury.
1: Oh, the Texans have dominated Josh Allen. It's been a house of horrors for him when he takes on that defense.
2: But still, that's the point, though. All these injuries, guys going down, and they still find a way to make the playoffs and win a playoff game.
1: Scottie Scheffler won in rocking chair fashion at 5-1 on the PGA Tour this past week. He's now 3-1 this week as a result. How should we approach the tournament with those numbers? We'll ask Jeff Seely for his best bets coming up next.
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1: last week a fairly decent performance out of Scotty Scheffler. Crushed the field. I was unaware of this, but our next guest, Jeff Seeley, said that a lot of books took it off the board, like the back nine.
2: Right.
1: When's the last time that happened on tour?
2: Yeah.
1: Tiger?
2: Yeah, probably.
1: Seeley joins the program now. Follow him on X at Cutmaker Jeff. He's doing Spaces tonight on X, talking about the tournament at Belle Reve in St. Louis, and it's the BMW Championship. Hey, Jeff, thanks for the time today. How are you?
13: Great, guys. This is the last time the PGA was here, Brooks Koepka was winning golf tournaments.
1: Yeah. That's a while back as well. So I was looking up some stuff, knowing that you're coming on today on Scotty, and I just... Obviously, you know, he didn't have a lot of winners this year, last week, I think first time since January. But, my God, top five in 12 out of his 18 events this year, including five of his last six. That's absolutely crazy talk that we're in. He's down to 3-1. So are you, before we get into, like, your board this week, are you looking at winner without Scotty or no?
13: You know, guys, rather than win without Scotty, I'm looking at a lot of the each-way market bets, right? So you can, you know, as we talked about before, you get – win if they come in second, third, fourth, and so on, as well as the outright. So that's how I'm going to approach it versus the winner without.
1: Okay. There we go. And let's begin with the shortest shot that you're going to go with this week. It's not Scotty, obviously. It's not Rory, who could be ahead at 13-1 or even a little bit higher than that. It's not Xander. So who is it?
13: Yeah, guys, I'm going with Oberg. I mean, Oberg's like 20-1 or so. You know he's going to gain off the tee. That much is a given. Which is definitely going to come into play here, right? This is the course is going to play really, really long. Oberg's found some form, back-to-back top tens his last two events. The guys, what I really like about Oberg right now is his greens and regulation have been absolutely elite the last three events, and he hasn't really shown any weakness to his game. So if you can believe it, he hasn't won in 16 months. With a guy as talented as Oberg, seems like a long time. But if he can find any momentum with the putter this week, like his chances, he's going to gain in greens and regulation on the field. He's going to gain off the tee. If he's fine in the bottom of the cup, then I like Oberg a lot. My favorite way to play him, I mentioned each way market. I played him 14-1 in the each way market. And then I don't mind a little bit if you wanted to play him top to win outright at 20-1 as well.
2: Okay. How about in the 25-1 range, Fitzpatrick?
13: Yeah. So, you know, we've been on Matt Fitzpatrick, who's gained on approach in an unbelievable 13 out of his last 14 events for the year. Really equally impressive has been around the greens where he's gained in 12 of his last 15 events as well. So even when he's missing the green, he's able to get up and down. He has two wins and five top tens, which would put him in a really great spot this year. And when he's gaining off the tee, like he did at the RBC and Valspar, he's a huge problem and is likely to win the tournament. So, you know, it's really enough to make me take a really hard look at him. 18-1 in the each way market is how I played Fitzpatrick. Again, guy, I don't mind at 24-1 as well, but I just prefer having the actual expectation of each way at eight places the way I played him.
1: Okay. Are you doing the same thing with Wyndham Clark, who's available at a pretty nice number this week?
13: Yeah, Wyndham Clark's 30-1. After struggling back to back events, he's really found his ball striking last week, both off the tee and on approach. So he's usually solid with the putter, and it showed up again when he was able to finish top five last week. So we don't have to look very far back, just 2 months, when Clark was the hottest player on tour with a win and two top fives in six events. So in that stretch, he gained an average of 10 strokes and really didn't struggle in any trick. So I don't want to be late to the party when he's getting hot again. I like Clark. You can find him 30-1 or 22-1 in the each way market with eight places as well.
2: How about Cantlay, 30-1?
13: Yeah, guys, so, you know, Cantlay's put together a really solid run the last month, four top tens and four more top 20 finishes his last 12 events. So, like Fitzpatrick has been absolutely dialed in, gained an average of 6.5 strokes over his last two events, and if he can just gain off the tee and want to find a little bit of putting, I think he can be contention and finish top 10. So, I played Cantlay top 10 plus 175 with a little money out right there as well. And, yeah, those are my primary guys in that 25 to 30 range.
1: Let me ask you this. What's the most insane stat here of these two? We talked about this yesterday. One, Vladimir Guerrero has not homered in Toronto at home in more than a calendar year now, believe it or not. Or, I heard this earlier today on Money Moves, Patrick Cantlay has not won on the tour in 4 years. Mm.
13: Yeah, I mean, it's you think about it, when was the last time Jordan Spieth won?
1: Oh, that's a great question. I would have no idea.
13: You know, I mean, Justin Thomas, almost the same thing, right? A lot of these guys have just have really struggled, but I think Cantlay of that group has quietly put together some form. And I of anybody, of any of those three I just mentioned, I like his chances the best.
1: Okay.
2: Is it 4 years ago
1: for Spieth?
2: I think that's what popped up here.
1: Yeah, I'm seeing a 2022 RBC.
2: Oh, boy. Yeah.
13: Yeah, same that thing. Sounds right.
2: Boy, oh, boy. All right, how about a bomb? Michael Brennan, 50-60-1.
13: I love Michael Brennan. I mean, this is simply a bet on talent play, guys. I mean, he absolutely hammers his drive. And when his putter gets hot, like he did at Wyndham a few weeks ago, he is extremely live. So when he won the Wyndham, I guess we probably could have seen that coming, because his form coming in form was pretty good. But I'm gonna dust off last week and go back to the guy we saw at Wyndham. I played him to top 20, as you mentioned, Mitch, earlier. I played him at top plus 115 in Pius Pay full market. But yeah, he's a guy. You're going to have to bomb it this week, and I like his chances as good as anybody north of 50-1.
1: Very good. Follow Jeff on X. He is at Cupmaker Jeff, and he's going to do a Twitter Spaces tonight or an X Spaces tonight with more on the BMW this week. Thanks, pal. Good luck this week, okay?
13: Thanks, fellas. Take care.
2: Thank you.
1: He brought up Thomas. He actually won at the 2025 RBC, but his guy, Koepka, well, guess the last time that he won on tour? The PGA, I'm not...
2: Not counting Liv. I will also say
1: 2023. He won at Oak Hill.
2: Yeah.
1: In May of that year. That must have, was it the PGA? His last standard PGA Tour event victory.
2: Tough.
1: Yeah, okay.
2: Tough, man.
1: That's wild, though. Cantlay has been that long? Spieth has been that long? Yeah.
2: The Twins just swept the Braves. How about that?
1: Is that over?
2: It is. 6-4. So now Texas is your final wild card, two games under, tied with the Twins. There's like eight people at the game today. They're so pissed at ownership.
1: Oh, it's just completely
2: the Blue Jays are a half game back. Seven of ten. They've been such a big disappointment. They're a half game back. Cleveland and Baltimore a game back. Detroit just lost. Now, after they were so hot and playing good ball, they got swept at home by Chicago and just lost two out of three to Pittsburgh. Jansen blew it in the ninth.
1: Yep.
2: So they're now a game and a half back and five games under 500.
1: I'm sitting there with a ticket at almost 8-1 on the Tigers to make the playoffs, and they were in the playoffs before last weekend when they started that series with the White Sox.
2: Yeah.
1: Now, as you said, they've lost 5 out of 6. And so that's 4-6 in their last 10 on top of that. And everything was rosy and looking great. Well, now they close the month. They get 3 at Kansas City. They should do well, but who the hell knows? After that, 3 against Tampa, 3 against the Dodgers at home to close the month. I might be looking at a team that's going to be 6 out of the wild card come September.
2: Yeah.
1: Brutal stretch here for that team.
2: I would think Tampa can get to Max Scherzer today, though, coming up. If they get the offense going, as Scherzer's been bad, and Rasmussen's $2 in that game.
1: Well,
2: but it's a better price on the run line.
1: Yeah. Scherzer's season-long numbers are an abomination. Recently, he's been better. I know Rasmussen is great. Should they be more than $2 the way both teams are playing?
2: Yeah, I thought, yeah. Fade of Scherzer. They're 13-6.
1: It's too high.
2: I think he's BP. Okay, 13-6, half a game back. Fourth best ERA during that stretch. And a great turnaround with that tough schedule as they were playing all those American League East teams, what they were doing. Milwaukee's now number one in run differential.
1: Mm.
2: On pace for a plus 203 run differential. We'll see if Seattle has pride tonight.
1: I would think that they show up tonight.
2: I don't know.
1: After getting completely embarrassed like that last night.
2: 1888, that's how far you got to go back. Most runs in a shutout.
1: And once you know it, we snuck in the game that started at 1:10 Pacific time, 4:10 in Boston. Fott going against Tolley tonight, great pitching matchup. And Fott has been absolutely brilliant. Leadoff home run for the Red Sox to begin the game. PCA style now.
2: Now, that's good. This is helping you out. So ESPN.com asked 20 players, who's the MVP? It was PCA in a runaway.
1: Mm.
2: And the numbers have moved as well on him. He got 15 votes. Ohtani got 4. Two guys split it. Come on.
1: Right. Pick a streak.
2: So it was a ton of players that went PCA over Ohtani. But that's the way I'll come back with Ohtani total bases over again, too. going against Freeland. How we so good at Coors Field? Another bomb last night. Doing half total bases, I think, a good way to attack.
1: By the way, he's higher than 2-1 at some spots to hit a home run tonight. Probably worth it. I wonder if any voters for that award would prefer to actually talk to players or listen to players with their opinion. There is a cut making the rounds from Diana Rossini a couple years ago.
2: Okay.
1: For her votes, and she said she likes to talk to players for the MVP. Now, she changed her mind and eventually lied to Josh Allen and said she was going to vote for him. She didn't. But there's a lot there with her, too. She's probably the outlier to the entire situation. Paulie's going to run down, win some, lose some, coming up, and follow the money at Visa, the Sports Betting Network.
2: You know?
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5: 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One of the best performances you're ever going to see. Tatis robs Lindor of a grand slam and hits two bombs. As the Padres win, he was 44-1 at DraftKings. Daily specials, most Ks, Boz 9-1. Most runs, Brewers 20-1. Highest scoring game, Brewers Mariners 15-1. Milwaukee, most runs in a shutout since 1888. It happened again in the WNBA. Three of the four games went under. 18-1 under run in the WNBA. It continues. Sparks game, 174 down to 170. New York, Chicago under 183 down to 179.5. It fell 179. Chicago plus 155 on the money line, and Atlanta plus 145. Maybe you want to come back with the Aces in their next game.
6: Yeah, they're laying 12.5.
5: And they easily blow teams out.
6: Maybe go around the world with them, Paul.
5: Hammond got tossed from that game.
6: Yep.
5: Subscribe, be part of the team, VSiN.com, our radio and podcast friends. You always want to see these tweets and videos, at Paulie Does Vegas on Instagram. Send them in, we'll put you on. A couple people sent this to me. This is great, better than the humans. The dog's got the AC unit there. And outside, look at this guy. Got the blankets. Guy rolling over. Oh, okay. You want to play? Hang out? How you doing?
6: What, it's a doghouse, huh?
5: No kidding. You got the AC in the doghouse. Guy's taking a nap, rolling over. Oh, it was all comfortable. You come on in. Oh, they're living a good life right there. That's excellent. This is a lose some, though, as the puppies are all over mom here. We've got a lot on her plate. Look on the top, though. Look at dad. You see him on the right?
6: Oh, he's
5: on the couch, yeah. All lights out, right? How can you sleep through that?
6: Looks like my dad.
5: You got all the dogs here wanting to hang out with mom, and then the guy up top on the couch is laying on his back
6: talking.
5: And lights out.
6: Oh, he
5: that is
6: gone.
5: Some deep sleep. Yeah. Nothing's waking him up.

0: Wrong day at the office for that fella. That's incredible. And one bad beat. Tigers lost 2 out of 3 to Pittsburgh. 3-2 in the ninth. Jansen gives up 2 solo shots in that game. Now it begs the question, why even bother? So they skipped Skeen's start. They threw him today. They pulled him early again. He threw 80 pitches. He did hit 98 a couple times. But he gave up 3 earned runs. 4 1/3. Just call it at this point.
1: Well, what
2: there's no reason.
0: There's no reason to keep sending him out there. You skip the start. The velocity still was down. But then again, he only goes 80 pitches. And he gives up, he's touched up for 4 runs again. They're 9-16 when he starts.
1: So what's but they won that game today somehow, miraculous fashion. What's the takeaway? Betting standpoint. If he goes again, bet against him first 5. Bet against him, split up a unit, put it first 5 in for the game.
0: Runs over too, yeah. The K's aren't there.
1: He walked a ton of dudes.
0: Yep. He had 4 walks. He's got an ERA of over 5. In his last 16 starts. Man.
1: How quickly this has changed.
0: No kidding.
1: If you go back a year and a half ago, or a year ago, they would have traded him for probably nobody other than Ohtani, right? Now, imagine if they called the Brewers and said, hey, yep. Skeens for Mizorowski? The Brewers would... you get my point.
0: He's top 5 in worst ROI. This is 17 starts now with that ERA over 5.
1: Wow.
0: And how bad the record is when he goes out there. Sharp place. Jeff and the crew have been with us since day one, reaching out to over 500 bettors and sources worldwide across all sports. Real-time global betting info, alerts directly from the pros, AI betting analysis, the over 30 grand donated with the Robinhood plays the last 3 years to charity, unmatched transparency with records updated daily, sharpplays.com, the daily Mr. Poison tweets, and get the telegram as well. Jump on board and win at the sharpplays.com.
1: So if PCA and Ohtani each homered last night and both their teams won the game, why was there like a 50-plus cent move on PCA to win the MVP? It was basically a dead pick'em before the game. And he went to a $1.75 favorite during and after the game. And, for example, right now, Kelce, he is trading at 59 cents to win the award.
0: Was it the Jesse Rogers article, maybe? I don't know.
1: Maybe. That came out, I thought, was
0: in the morning.
1: Yeah.
0: But he talked to 20 players, and they said, oh, PCA and a runaway.
1: Let me give you some of the quotes, by the way, from some of these players. Brady Singer, Reds pitcher, quote, if Ohtani was pitching, it would probably be him. PCA has been incredible, super fun to watch. He's electric. He changes the game. It reminds me a lot of Bobby Witt when I was playing with him. I like PCA right now. Both are great, and both are tough to face. End of quote. Well, that ties into, I hope PCA wins based on the bet that I have on him, but I can't disagree with Mike Palm's point about this. What if Ohtani did not pitch at all to begin the year, and he started pitching like after the All-Star break and eventually finished with those? It would all be recency bias. And there's no way that PCA would be minus 175 right now, right? I can't imagine that would be taking place. It's like out of sight, out of mind. This is from Mark Leiter for the A's. Quote, one plays elite defense, the other doesn't play the field. If you take Ohtani out of the rotation, they don't miss a beat. And if you take him out of the lineup, I still don't think they miss a beat. End of quote. Now, that part is definitely pro-PCA. Ohtani's been DHing while missing this time as the starting pitcher, and PCA, probably the best defender, numbers bear this out as well, in the entire sport. Elite defense. I'll give you a couple of pro-Ohtanis here, too.
0: I see where they're getting at, though, too. The Dodgers are still a playoff team without Ohtani. Who knows where the Cubs are without PCA?
1: I don't think they are. I think they're a playoff team.
0: Who?
1: The Cubs.
0: Well, right, yeah.
1: Dodgers definitely are.
0: Yeah, I mean, there's so much talent there.
1: Sean Burke for the White Sox. Pro Ohtani, quote, a half season of Cy Young-level pitching and what he does offensively, no one has done that on both sides of the ball. He gets my vote. Again, I'm all ears to that. This is from White Sox catcher Drew Romo. Ohtani, quote, he's been the most valuable. He's maybe the greatest player of all time, and I know the MVP is a, quote, this year award, but I just think Ohtani is the greatest. The first half on the mound was enough for me.
0: They didn't even give it to Jordan every year.
1: No, they did not.
0: So I don't think that's the argument against Ohtani. They'll just give it to a different guy. And then we saw that in the NBA when they gave it to Embiid over Joker.
1: Very true.
0: They did, too.
1: Yep. So, and by the way, as we're talking about this, PCA just went from 59% at Kelce to 54% or cents. Depends on how you look at it. So, Again, it's just, it depends on, to me, whether or not Ohtani's going to come back and pitch for the remainder of the year. If he makes one or two more starts, maybe that'll be enough to flip it completely.
0: What do you think of Cleveland tonight? Giants throwing a kid making his debut. Messick's $2.
1: I kind of like the I kind of like the nickname. Tugboat.
0: Tugboat, yes.
1: Sure.
0: But I saw that. St. Cloud, Minnesota. I went to it. It was before he was. That guy was all over the place. He was Akeem, the African Dream. And then he was part of the Twin Towers, and he started out as Tugboat.
1: Tugboat, yeah.
0: He came in, woo, woo. Right. Yeah, the big guy.
1: Well, so can you make a case to bet on the Giants at this point? We'll expand on the baseball card coming up here in a bit. But
0: I like Messick, but this is, boy, this is a crazy price, though.
1: Well,
0: to be 212, and you wonder what kind of offense they're going to get, but they how many runs they'll get off Wilkinson. But you're right about fading the Giants. But, again, look how bad Cleveland's played.
1: Let me give you
0: going
1: the
0: back here. Sure.
1: A couple of notes on San Francisco. They've lost 12 of their last 16. They've been outscored 79 to 49 in that span. That's like Mariners bad. And they have an NL worst 665 OPS against lefties this year. They, I got the ticket on them to tailing Adam Burke here at VSiN on that after the trade deadline. Most losses. They're right in this thing, man.
0: Mm-hmm.
1: They are absolutely horrible.
0: That is a great race. You can bet that stuff, too, at Will Hill Caesars, which I love. You can parlay it. Last place teams and who's going to have the worst record.
1: Well, what do you think the biggest number was on St. Louis to make the playoffs at all, before the year or during the year? Because they're red hot again.
0: Yeah, why is Burns only $1.20?
1: I think that because the Reds are tailspinning and the Cardinals have been really good.
0: 14-2 with a 2.47. And yet he's so cheap at home.
1: Is this maybe a good under?
0: What do you think? I don't know. I'll answer your question. How big the price was?
1: That'd be massive.
0: Yeah.
1: So they've won 11 of their last 16, tying the Cubs, Padres, Phillies, best record in baseball since August 2nd. For the Reds, they've lost 4 of their last 5. They've been held to 1 or 0 runs in 3 of them, including the shutout loss yesterday. So maybe this is just nerfy, first 3, first 5, like nothing. Burns is great again. Reds bats do absolutely nothing. And you get out of there and the game's 2-1, call it a day.
0: I could see 2-1, yeah, absolutely. Cavalli's been awesome, too.
1: Oh, very good.
0: He almost had that no-hitter against the Cubs and had all those strikeouts.
1: Mm-hmm.
0: So if you wanted to bet the daily specials with him. But I wonder what Texas is going to get. I don't see Texas doing much off him tonight as they have issues scoring. He's been so good. He's a dog against a rocker.
1: Cosine. By the way, isn't it funny? Now, I took pretty much the majority of the game to get there, but the Malinsky special came in again last night. Orioles back home, long 10-game road trip, no day off, fly back, get the Yankees well-rested, 1-1 game most of the way. Oh, Yankees get too late, that's the ballgame, 3-1. See you tomorrow.
0: Pitching's been so good, just can't hit.
1: Can't hit?
0: You want to make the case for the over tonight with Bassett Warren, but can't do it with the Yankees.
1: I know it, and I'll tell you what, there's a pitcher in a spot that has got great numbers based on trends. Find out who that is coming up next year on VSiN.

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18: Hey, good to have you on board. 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Coming up in this hour, 15 minutes from right now, Mike Palm in studio. You cannot be serious, along with three burning questions in the NFL. We have Door 1, Door 2 coming up a little bit later on, and here tonight's Major League Baseball card. A lot of great numbers to look at, ponder, consider, maybe making bets with. Good pitching matchup tonight, dare I say, in Philadelphia. with Aaron Nola taking on Sandy Alcantara. Maybe not so much with Nola, but Alcantara has been great his last month. 34 innings, a 1.59 ERA. He has won both starts against Philly this year. He's pitched at least six innings in eight straight starts, one or zero runs in six out of those eight. The deal is here, overall, career-wise, this is probably one of the bigger sample sizes you're going to get against any active roster for any pitcher. 352 career plate appearances for the Phillies roster. Bryce Harper, ownage, 327 average, 7 extra base hits, 3 home runs, 10 RBIs. Trey Turner, 362, 4 extra base hits, 2 home runs. Alex Bohm, 14 for 37, 3 extra base hits. He's also been on fire in general anyway. But Nola has allowed 30 home runs this year. That leads the league. 30 already.
5: Yep. He was good in the Field of Dreams game, and they're trying to keep this winning streak going. The runs have been there in the bats. Arise also owns Sandy as well. So I think hard to trust Nola, though. And their record with it when the big three doesn't pitch is so bad. But I think the Phillies can get this one done.
18: They've also, they're going for a season-long six-game winning streak. And they have had five straight games scoring six-plus runs, Paulie.
5: Yep. They're catching breaks, too. It looks like, a lot of time left, but 2-0 Boston. So Arizona could get swept here, and they could pick up another game.
18: Mm-hmm. So the Yankees got the job done last night. That was a good result. Tonight, Weathers against Bassett in Baltimore. Chris Bassett as a home dog.
5: I have Warren.
18: Oh, Warren, okay.
5: Did you switch it?
18: Okay.
5: I have Warren.
18: Warren's, okay. Maybe they flipped it. So Bassett as a home dog, 15-5 straight up since 2022, 7-0 his last seven. Home dog, been barking big time. Can anybody else step up other than Trent Grisham for the Yankees?
5: Well, Goldie's hitting .440 career against them, but this is tough to watch and tough to take. It's historic with some of their losses, and they just can't get any runs going here. So good job you get Rodon back, and he was solid, but I think there's runs, but it's hard to do with a Yankee game and how bad they've been offensively.
18: Yeah.
5: But yeah, I just say Goldie to answer your question, just based on the track record and the history he has against Bassett.
18: Here's Grisham over his last nine games, .361 average, 4 doubles, 5 homers, 11 RBI, so he has been blazing hot. On the flip side, Pete Alonso for the Orioles hit safely in 10 straight, batting .500 with 5 home runs and 10 RBIs in that span. And in his career against the Yankees, 40 games overall, 13 home runs, 34 RBIs. Another guy to pay attention to, Kobe Mayo, went yard last night. He is now homered in each of the past 2 days, both against lefties. Only Matt Olson has more homers than Mayo against lefties this year, 14 compared to 13. And Will Warren has won his two starts. You're right, he is going tonight for sure, against the Orioles this year, allowing 4 runs, 3 earned in 12 innings overall.
5: Mm-hmm.
18: But you're right, I can't get there with runs because of the Yankees' offense overall.
5: Rays team total, Rays run line plus money. Now, the numbers are bad because he's had some horrific starts where he's just got lit up. But I think they can get something going against Scherzer here. And also, you're talking about a team that's got that unbelievable home record as well. So it's come down a little bit. But Rasmussen against Scherzer, and I think Tampa can do enough offensively here. And can Rasmussen hold them down? I say yes. 7.5, though, is the total tonight coming up.
18: Mm. Well, let me give you this on Tampa Bay. Against divisional opponents, they started 14-2 against the American League East. Since then, they've lost 15 out of 24 games. The first 16 games overall, they had a 2.40 ERA from their starting pitchers, 3.45 with the relievers. The last 24 in the division, like I mentioned, 9-15, the ERA from the starters, 5.07, the ERA from the relievers, 4.75. It's a total 180 from the pitching staff. You go from 14-2 inside the division to last 24, now being 9-15. Basically, that game was over with immediately yesterday. And the Blue Jays have been, dare I say this, I don't want to play them in October. They make the playoffs.
5: I wouldn't be that worried about it. But no one wants this, I'll tell you that.
18: That's the thing. Nobody
5: just when you're buying into Detroit, they lose 5 out of 6. You think maybe Cleveland can do something, and now they're stinking up the joint. And so we got two guys making their debut tonight, Wilkinson, Tugboat for the Giants, and then the kid for the Astros makes his debut. as they've had so many different starting pitchers this year as well, and they're taking on the Angels. Bad job last night they lost. Pecco's $1.50 here, but if you lose ground here, it's cause for concern because you're playing the Angels and A's at home. If they can't pick up ground, and then maybe that ticket will come in under 83.5 for the division winner at Will Hill and Caesars. So I think Texas will lose tonight to Washington, but this is a bad stretch here too. Start off with a road trip with a loss with the Astros. They should put that. They should just make that not only a wild card. They should just make it. Will any team make the postseason with a losing record?
18: Yeah, it's good.
5: And factor in a division winner too, because that's definitely in play. That they're 500 and in first place and lost 6 of 10.
18: Yeah, call me crazy. The team coming out of the American League West will not be the Seattle Mariners. 22-0 last night. 21 of the runs for Milwaukee came in the fifth inning or later. The last team to score 21-plus runs after the fourth inning was Texas, August 22nd, 2007. They scored 20, get this.
5: On a Baltimore game?
18: Yeah, they scored 25 of the 30 runs in the starting in the sixth inning.
5: Oh.
18: So their 22 runs last night matched their total from the previous seven games. And now, like you mentioned earlier, the run differential is plus 158, Dodgers plus 143, best in the majors now, on pace plus 203. Which would the franchise record was in 1982 when they won the American League pennant. It was plus 174. Yeah. So, great article as always from Steve Mackinnon up at VSiN.com. I'm wondering how teams respond when they go that nuts offensively in a game. Well, here's one angle. Home favorites coming off of a game in which they hit four home runs or more have proven to be a great investment the last six plus years. Overall, 399 and 198. That's 67%. You're up plus 62 units, an ROI of 10.4%. Milwaukee, a small home favorite today against Logan Gilbert and the Mariners.
5: Yep. Now, four up over the Dodgers for the one seed. They have the tiebreaker. Five up over the Braves. And that can go up as Atlanta just got swept against Minnesota. So, great bounce back after they had that funk and then what they did in L.A. too. So, excellent season.
18: There was a long stretch of time where a buddy of ours, Point Shaver, documented how many games in a row went under when the Dodgers would take on Freeland and the Rockies. Remember how uncanny that was? It was like a long stretch spanning like several years where like every game was going under. That has since flipped, but he has 271 career plate appearances against this Dodgers offense, the current roster. Mookie Betts. 8 extra base hits off him, 3 home runs. Otani, a .563 average, 3 home runs, 4 extra base hits, 9 RBIs. Tommy Edman and Andy Páez each have smacked 2 home runs off him as well. If this is high scoring again tonight, I mean, the same game parlays are going to be popping like it's hot in this game.
5: Yep. That's a good way to attack it.
18: I took Otani again tonight at plus 210.
5: Sure. Sasaki's been good, too. His last time out, it's just he had the bases loaded, walks twice. But that's all he gave up against Milwaukee. So I would trust the Dodgers again here. No break on the run line, though, at least at DraftKings, what they're offering.
18: Well, here's one thing to consider long-term, I think, for the Dodgers this year. At what point do they pivot to Sasaki coming out of the bullpen again and maybe being the closer? Is that when they get Glasnow back? If Otani can come back and be a pitcher as well in the starting rotation?
5: I thought that what was the plan, yeah.
18: It's going to have to be the plan, I think, right?
5: Yeah. Thought they were going to do that last week.
18: Like,
5: I think they changed up.
18: Would you rather have Sasaki remain as the starter or Edwin Diaz remain as the closer?
5: I'd put him back. Well, now he's hurt. That's a blessing in disguise that he's hurt. But I would put him back in the closer role.
18: You have to.
5: Because it's just unmitigated disaster and every time he comes in, how bad he's been.
18: I don't know how you possibly go to war with him in the playoffs as a closer. Roberts cannot lose his mind and stick with him. Can't. You bet anything else tonight?
5: Thank you. I would look at the mention of the Nationals and also the Royals going for the sweep here too. Lugo's going. Look at the price though. Lugo's $1.80 against the A's. That shows you how bad Springs has been though, and his numbers. But that's sick to see a team that bad laying that price.
18: Well,
5: that is unbelievable.
18: I know.
5: It's not like Lugo's been Cy Young either.
18: Well, they've been just such a flop.
5: Oh, man.
18: Let's see here. Updated race for most losses. The Royals have 74, A's have 77.
5: What a race.
18: Angels have 76 in the National League.
5: Yeah.
18: Yeah, the Rockies have 76 and the Giants have 74. The A's are going to be, boy, now they have, they're starting to have a cushion over other teams, not named the Angels. But the Rockies also got bad news as they had to put their catcher, Hunter Goodman, on the IL. No good.
5: It's going to be a great race. How many division games do the Giants have left? That'd be something to look at, too, in September as well. But the A's were 500 not that long ago.
18: Mm-hmm.
5: Week zero of college football almost here, and the NFL regular season right behind it. 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
18: Mike Palm next. 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
18: Wednesdays with the Maestro. Mike Palm is the VP of Circa Las Vegas, the Golden Gate, and the D. Joins us in studio here on a another hot August afternoon. My God, I thought it was going to go away. It's back to like 114.
27: Hello, Mitch. Hello, Paul.
5: Hey, Mike.
27: I just walked back from the D. I mean, I'm exhausted.
18: Ridiculous.
27: It was a seven-minute walk.
18: Come on.
27: We had a hotel meeting. I just came back. By the way, it's like the total eclipse of the sun, you two in studio. It's amazing.
5: Sure.
27: Huh? How did you do it? He's got the Saints. He had the Saints in the Invitational.
5: Yeah.
18: I hate the pick now.
5: I don't like it.
27: Well, you were left with the Packers. You could have taken the Packers.
18: No, thanks.
27: No, he said no way.
0: Well, it's
27: no
0: better than taking the Raiders 11th.
27: You're away.
0: How about that pick?
27: Because the funnest part is always the draft of 32. Because everybody just picks their home team, right?
18: Pretty much.
27: That's what it was. I kept saying home team, home team, home team. And then another Idaho. There were five people from Idaho out of 31. Can you believe that? I said, now another Idaho. San Francisco's gone. And Seattle's gone. What's the home team for him now? You know,
18: the Frankfurt
27: Galaxy from the old, I mean, a little Nazi reference, but, you know, I mean, what's left?
0: Sure. Who's this year's New England?
27: I don't know if anyone's this year's New England. I think Atlanta's underrated. I know they've had injuries here, but boy, do they have a lot of weapons and a massive upgrade at head coach. I just think, you know, you can lay the juice with over 6.5.
0: Yep.
27: Or you can get a plus price on over 7.5. It's hard for me to believe this team's only going to win 6 games this year, only going to win 7 games this year.
18: What about when they throw for 0 yards on average per game?
27: Well, I guess you got to get somebody to give people the ball, but they still have all these weapons, and I don't know. I mean, I'll take a chance that he's halfway decent at some point this year, and they can put a few wins together in that division.
18: A risky prop.
27: Is it? I don't know.
18: You didn't throw the ball 5 yards down the field.
27: Well, you know, he has more weapons now. He's a better running game. I think he's got an excellent tight end. They have an offense just waiting for a quarterback, which is the same way I feel about Minnesota, who has an offense just waiting for a quarterback. And hopefully by September, Kyler Murray's learned the playbook. You know, that's the bet.
0: Yep. Mm-hmm. So maybe there isn't going to be a New England this year. So you rule out the Giants too?
27: The offensive line, it's not there. How are they going to keep that kid healthy? How do you keep Dart healthy? That's my major concern for the Giants. Can you keep Dart healthy?
18: Secondary problems as well. The front of that, obviously the front seven, the front defensive line will be really, really good. They have weapons there, but the schedule, by the way, again this year, way too difficult for me to get on board with this team.
27: Way too difficult for a team that deserves an easier schedule. I mean, when you look at it in the long run, I think the Giants are a team that you target in 2 years or 3 years.
18: I agree.
27: I think they're a building franchise, not this year.
18: I will say this, though. They're going to be better than the Commanders.
27: I would agree with you there.
18: I think Washington is going to be a stink bomb yet again this year.
27: Regression after regression.
18: Mm-hmm.
27: Yeah. I'll tell you my team I think will disappoint people is I think the 49ers. Are going to disappoint people. The offense,
0: are you saying not even playoffs?
27: I'm saying under 9.5 plus 130, which would say no playoffs, right? Okay. 9-8 probably won't get them in. You got two easy division games, but four tough ones. You got a head coach. Who knows how bad Shanahan's really banged up with that whole cover up? The offense just looks slow and old to me. I think they're in a tough spot here. I don't see how they win 11 games, which their standard number is 10.5, right?
0: Mm-hmm. How about Seattle? You're going to miss Kubiak. Mm-hmm. You're going to miss Walker. Can Darnold do it again? I see how the new OC works out.
27: I think you're trying to catch lightning in a bottle with Darnold twice. I just don't think. I don't think that they're going to be there at the end. I think if the Rams stay healthy, they're clearly the best team in football, without doubt. Now, that's the big bet again, though. I thought two years ago Stafford wouldn't play anymore. Mm-hmm. So if they can stay healthy, I think they're head and shoulders above the rest of the NFC.
0: Is it 14 wins then?
27: Could be. I think you could bet some alt numbers with them if you want to take a shot here.
18: Lou Finocchiaro came on a couple weeks ago and at the time gave out his best bet for a win total. It was Seattle under.
27: He was on my show Bet on Chicago, and that was his lead. Seahawks under was his strongest feeling. He had all under bets at that time, too. He gave out 3 under bets, and they were out.
18: What else you got, Paul?
27: What else, Paul? What else? What else can we talk about here on this first segment?
0: That's all I sent you.
27: Okay, game of the century tonight. Yeah. Is anybody talking about the game of the century tonight?
0: Which is what?
27: Lynx. Lynx at Valkyries. It's the game of the century.
0: Yeah.
27: Well, Valkyries haven't beaten them yet. They haven't beaten the Aces or the, you know. You can beat all the downtrodden you want.
18: Are you calling this a preview of the WNBA Finals?
27: No, I don't believe so. I only think there's 2 teams that can win. Despite the Aces' loss at home, which was, I thought, a bad spot for them last night.
18: I thought you have Golden State futures.
27: I have Golden State to make the semifinals.
18: Oh, is that it? Okay, all right.
27: Semifinals, Mitchell.
18: Okay.
27: Which means they only have to win a first-round game. Well, who knows who's going to be the 7? Looks like Mystics or Wings. Wings got to hang on for dear life now.
0: Mm-hmm.
27: I mean, Phoenix is 4.5 back. It's not impossible for them to get caught. 2 days ago, they were 6.5, and I thought it was impossible. Now they're 4.5, and your girl, who you loved being the top pick, Fudd, she's having arthroscopic knee surgery now on that right knee, and she's out for the rest of the regular season.
0: How bad is this? People are already saying this is Oden and Durant. It's the same knee.
27: Same knee.
0: The MVP candidate goes 2. She goes 1, out for the year, and it's the same knee she hurt in 2019 and 2023.
27: By the way, I think Miles is clearly the second best player this year behind Asia. I just don't know how you say Asia's not the best when she can hit from 3. She's the best defender in the post in the league, right? And she's the leader of a championship team. But Miles has changed that franchise. And Cheryl Reeves is the best coach because she adapts to her talent level. But all of a sudden, they're an up-tempo team, and they have so many weapons. And, you know, this girl doesn't even have to score for them to be good.
18: Mm-hmm. So what if Golden State, what if there's a path tonight where they put Minnesota in the meat grinder? Because they are elite defensively. Yeah. And if they dictate this game and they win convincingly, mm-hmm. will one game change your opinion about their ceiling?
27: No, but I just don't think in the playoffs, when this becomes a possession-for-possession league, that they have enough elite scoring when you get into a fourth quarter of a game. I just don't know who you can you really count on. Can you count on Gabby? I don't know. Tiffany Hayes? I don't know. Who are you really going to count on? And who are they going to take away? It's interesting. I think the path to beating the Aces is to take away Jackie Young, right? And watching the Aces in the last few weeks, take away Young. You let Asia have her points. You let Chelsea Gray have her points. If you take, they kind of go as Jackie Young goes. What are you going to do? What are you going to do to take from Minnesota, though? Who are you going to stop, right? Williams' mid-range game is unbelievable. I mean, those 16-foot jumpers for her, I like a layup. McBride's deadly from 3. Miles can beat you off the dribble. Are you going to take away Fee? And everybody even talking about Fee, who was going to be the MVP last year before she got hurt. She's just putting up 16 a game now. Who do you take away? They have a lot of weapons, and when they want to defend, they can defend. So,
0: can you believe the under run? 18 of the last 19 games have gone under.
27: It ended with the fever last night.
0: Yeah, they finally went and played an over. I know.
27: Yeah, finally.
0: Crazy.
27: They had 16 in a row going into last night.
0: Yep. What are we on? Last week you said we're above pace 80% from last year. Now we're over 10,000. Yeah. What is the pace?
27: Exactly 80%. So last year with 25 days left, we were at 5,600. This year we're at 10,000. So exactly 80% over, still 23% over in the million, 20 to 16 in the, 25%, 20 to 16 in the Grandissimo. So we continue to pace very well here. I mean, I will be shocked if we don't get to 25 million.
0: Wow.
18: You'll be shocked.
27: I will be. I mean, it just keeps going. It keeps going. Mitch, even if we get, if we tailor off, we've never been less than 50%, right? We were at 70, went down to 50, up to 86. Even if we end up at 50 or at 27, 28 million, right? So I feel that way.
18: Okay, so what's the climb now that we're talking about on a daily basis? What's the consistent count that you're getting for signups? 300-400 every single day?
27: On a Monday and Tuesday, we're getting 300.
18: And then the weekend, 6?
27: And then the weekends, you're getting 600-700 here. And as we ramp into the final few weeks, remember, it's kind of later this year, right, because of the Labor Day. Then you're going to expect to be doing 1,000 a day on the weekends, the weekend before, and then the last 4 days over 1,000.
18: Oh, boy. So then, yeah, you're really not joking around. That's going to hit probably 25,000.
27: He's talking about the bad day is 300.
18: Yeah, right.
27: Baxter, with 25 Baxter days
0: said,
27: to go.
0: Baxter said 28,000.
27: I'm right there with him. I said 27, 28.
18: Like nothing really will surprise
27: me. I made my number new. Now. I started with 22.5. I made my adjusted number 27.5.
0: Does the documentary's big? The network helps. How big is the fiasco at the Westgate play into this?
27: Well, I think that's a big tailwind for us. There's a certainly
0: significant. You think it's significant? Just the uncertainty of what they're going to do.
27: I think it's worth 5% more for us.
0: Okay,
27: I do, because people that knew that they were going to have. They're going to come out here and they've got $8,000 to spend, and they were going to spend 5 here and 3 there. Maybe it's now 7-1. Maybe it's 8-0. I think there's a lot of people that split both places and now would do more here, not knowing what they're going to have. And you didn't know because you didn't even know what they were going to do. That whole period of certainty. Were they even going to run the contest?
0: Mm-hmm. Good answer.
27: Jeff Sherman working here now.
0: Mm-hmm. Yeah. Good pickup.
18: Yeah. 28,000.
0: That would be incredible.
18: Oh, boy.
0: Remember, we used to compare it to the World Series of Poker main event.
27: They get 10.
0: 10. They get 10. 10. You might get 30.
27: Could we ever get that big? Yeah. Could we ever get
18: so
27: that big?
18: So which way will it go this year? 2 years ago, chaos in the first month, like you wouldn't believe. Everybody was out.
27: Yeah.
18: Or last year, nobody was out until Thanksgiving, and then it was just bloodbath.
27: I like nobody out better. I like more people to get some bang for their buck. So let's cross our fingers that there's some stability early.
0: Numerous people have said they're using the Raiders. Week 1 has.
27: God bless them.
0: God bless them.
18: Yeah. If you're ever going to use the Dolphins, it would be week one, in my opinion. Or not go against them. More with the Maestro next, including You Cannot Be Serious. Where in the world is Kettle Marte?
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0: have you on board as we continue here Wednesdays with the maestro. Mike Palm is the VP of Circa Las Vegas, the Golden Gate, and the D. It's time now for You Cannot Be Serious.
1: You can't be serious, man. You cannot be serious.
2: Yeah, how about some headlines? I missed that headlines part of this segment. So we'll start with Where in the World is Carmen Sandiego? I mean Ketel Marte. After the D-backs concluded their series in Atlanta Sunday, the team traveled to Boston for a three-game set with the Red Sox. The D-backs conspicuously held their lineup on Monday night until 15 minutes before first pitch, as three-time All-Star second baseman Ketel Marte had not arrived at Fenway. He did not show up by first pitch, and the D-backs immediately placed him on the restricted list, meaning he cannot participate, but it's not an injury and he's not getting paid. After the game, D-back skipper Torey Lovullo said Marte was away for the team, quote, dealing with a personal issue, and that he had attempted to communicate with Marte, but, quote, he didn't respond much. What does that mean? He didn't respond much. On Tuesday, complete flip of script. The team reported that Marte had gone back to Arizona to get an MRI on his knee. This seemed odd, as D-back third baseman Nolan Arenado underwent an MRI that revealed intercostal injury on Monday in Boston. When questioned about why Marte had to return to Phoenix for his knee, but Arenado could get his injury looked at in Boston, Lovullo said, quote, that's not my department. Now today, Marte's agent, Charisse Espinoza-Dash, and for those scoring at home, that's Espinoza-Dash-Dash. Quote, you like that, Mitch? Well, it's a hyphenated name with dashes. I'm sorry, I had it. Dash-Dash said, Ketel is currently managing a personal matter and will be undergoing an MRI on his knee tomorrow. Ketel appreciates the unwavering support from fans, teammates, the Diamondbacks organization, and Torey Lovullo during this time. He remains optimistic about his recovery and looks forward to returning to the field to contribute to the team's success as soon as possible. So it's good that the Diamondbacks PR department got the script to his agent today to cover both of the stories that they had told. I'd say give the guy a break if this had been the first. Oh, this is not the first time. Not even the second time. Last year, during July, Marte missed multiple games when his house got broken into over the All-Star break. And this June, it was reported that there was trouble in the clubhouse and causing issues because of Marte's repeated absences, to which Lovullo reported Martel is a great clubhouse guy and there are no issues. How long are the Diamondbacks going to keep covering up for this guy? Arizona Diamondbacks,
1: you cannot be serious!
2: Now for something completely different. A league of their own. How many of you have been following the Women's Pro Baseball League? Not many, I would suggest, for all the hate I get for talking about the WNBA. But this is a league 2 years in the works, okay, Paul and Mitch? They have four teams, Boston, New York, L.A., and San Francisco, and they began games in August. All games are played at Robin Roberts Stadium in Springfield, Illinois. So for the first year, it's 7 weeks of games. They play on every Wednesday and every Sunday, all right? Less than 2 weeks after the beginning of their inaugural season, the Boston Hunters fired their manager, former Red Sox stopper Keith Foulke, following a disastrous, listen to me, a disastrous 1-2 start. Leaving them a game and a half back of the league leading at the time, 3-1 Los Angeles Queens, who we suspect will play their games next year in West Hollywood. WPBL Commissioner Justine Siegel said of the firing, it was completely for baseball reasons. Foulke had a hard time relating to his team full of young players, and we thought someone else would be a better fit. But Foulke tells a much different story. He said that he negotiated with the CEO of the league that he would stay in Arizona during the season with his wife and children. His wife is 8 months pregnant. I had this deal completely worked out. But apparently, they didn't think to tell my assistant coaches or even my players. So everyone was shocked that I would fly back to Arizona after the games on Wednesday and Sunday nights. The commissioner said Foulke had lost control of the locker room and the move had to be made. So who at this sudden time could replace Foulke? Well, they looked across the diamond to Queens assistant coach Jamil Weeks, former Major League Baseball player, who went from being the assistant coach of the Queens to now the head coach of the Hunters. Women's Pro Baseball League.
1: You cannot be serious.
2: And now for an even, maybe, an even more ludicrous story. Have you heard about, or the title is A Bridge Too Far. Have you heard about the Edmonton Marathon? Did you guys catch on to this story? How about this? 2 days, so Sunday was the races.
3: Don't tell me someone cheated.
2: No, no. 2 days after runners completed the Edmonton Marathon, the race director is apologizing after he says event officials discover an error in accounting for detours and the races were actually too long. If you were following the Sunday night and Monday, there were Olympians, there were amateur runners, there were these people that travel and said, we ran too long. That course was too, my time couldn't have been like that. It was too long. On Sunday night and Monday, all these Canadian officials absolutely denied it. Said there's no way it was exactly. And so in a statement issued Tuesday afternoon, Director Tom Hughes said the distance of the half marathon and the marathon courses were exactly 675 meters longer than they had previously thought. The Edmonton Marathon's previous statement detailing confidence in the course certification process was issued with the best information we had at the time. The review has identified an error in how this year's detour-related course adjustments were calculated, and we sincerely apologize. The additional distance was added for the Wellington Bridge detour, which was partially offset with adjustments made to the course West End turnaround point. Upon review, it was determined that the turnaround point did not offset the addition of the detour. We own this error. We take full responsibility, and we're going to try to figure out how we can certify this result. How about they caught up with this guy, Calgary runner Mike Wall, who spent a year training for the Edmonton Marathon and hoped that he would have a time that would qualify him for the granddaddy of all, the Boston Marathon. He wanted 2:59 for the 40 to 44 men's age group. He actually ran exactly 2:59 in the actual race course distance, but did not qualify because of the extra difference. Edmonton Marathon!
1: You cannot be serious!
0: I don't know how you find some of this stuff, but man, it's incredible. I'm sure you... Yeah, people reach out.
2: How about Folk?
0: Oh, boy.
2: Folk. They came out with all this statement. They said he was too hard on the girls. The girls wanted to play and know that their errors, it's okay to make mistakes and they could still grow in the game. Our average age is 23. We need someone who could relate. It had nothing to do with that at all. They didn't want him flying back and forth twice a week.
3: I got a lot here for you.
2: Okay, go.
3: So, Walter, who flips the Lakers? Sells the Lakers, own them for less than a year. Sells his piece at Chelsea. What's going to happen with the Dodgers now? And this was Andrew Sorkin in 2012. I'm calling BS on this when he bought the Dodgers. It doesn't pass the smell test. When the numbers don't add up, it's worth asking some questions. He's using insurance money, which is typically supposed to be invested in simple, safe assets, to buy a baseball team, the ultimate toy. Seems like a lawsuit waiting to happen. Walter...
2: In 2012?
3: Yeah. Walter appears to be living out a childhood fantasy using other people's money, some of whom may not even realize it.
2: Do you know
3: this
2: which...
3: is from... One more. This is okay. From The Athletic the other day. Ohtani has a key man provision in his contract. He can opt out if Walter or Friedman leave the organization. He immediately becomes a free agent at the end of the season. 10 years, $700 million.
2: Before we address Ohtani, do you know which state is going to be devastated by this? Do you know which state he bilked out of all this money, where all of these policies were sold, that he turned around and took all these premiums and put it into his sports franchise? The state of Iowa.
3: Was it?
2: I had to look into this. Who regulates their insurance sales at the state level, not federally. So the statutes say that only 3% of dollars that they collect on these insurance and pensions and all this stuff that's in his financial can be spent on other enterprises. He's spending 80 cents out of every dollar he collected in Iowa on all this flim-flam Madoff scheme. The state of Iowa is in big trouble. Because all this money they took that's supposed to be there to pay out insurance policies and pensions is invested in sports teams.
0: Oh, boy.
2: And they had to sell to get the money back if they have to pay off these policies. It was all this big Ponzi scheme.
0: So it's the definition.
2: It's unbelievable.
0: It's the definition of like a true white collar crime, and people are already speculating that he's going to get off scot free.
3: Yeah, I don't know about that. They also go back. What do the NBA know?
2: What's he going to do? Go to jail in Fort Dodge in Iowa? I mean, it's a disaster. I don't know why Ohtani would want to leave.
0: No, he talked about it a couple days ago. He was asked. He said, "I'm not going to opt out."
2: He's in a perfect situation where he's at.
0: Got a baseball play for today.
2: Alcantara has been incredible.
0: Oh yeah.
2: Okay, over 18 and a half outs is plus 114 tonight. In four of his last five, he's gone over that. In eight of his last 10, and in 10 of his last 14, he's pitching back to his Cy Young form, and he's pitching against a familiar opponent that he's been good against career wise in the Phillies.
3: Good luck. New episode tonight. It's called The Collapse. Can't wait. 900 survivors, then 49. In a span of a single week, it goes down, and we reach the conclusion of Grandissimo. Almost 19 million on the line. Watch the next episode tonight, 9 p.m. Eastern on VSiN. All episodes are on YouTube right now. If you want to catch up, search VSiN Live. The Collapse tonight, and the Red Sox just blew it.
0: Yeah, 3-2 Diamondbacks right now. Fox still on the mound. They are in the bottom of the fifth at Fenway. Great job, Maestro. Thanks for rolling in here again today. Have a good week.
2: Thank you.
0: We'll get into door number one, door number two up next, and I'm intrigued by this ticket involving NFL teams to finish last in their division this year. Find out what that ticket is next.

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1: Hey, guys. You ready to let the dogs out?
0: This is door number one.
2: New high score!
1: What does high score mean? New high score, is that bad? What does that mean? Did I break it?
0: Or door number two.
2: Get nothing! You lose! Good day, sir!
0: Here's Mitch Moss and Paulie Howard.
3: It's been too long. All right, Mike is right. He's from Cedar Rapids, Iowa. I don't know how this is going to play out with Walter. A great article on TheRinger.com by Katie Baker and referenced the Sorkin quote from 2012 about this doesn't pass the smell test. I'll give you $2 billion, but you got to spend 10 years in prison, door one or door two, $50,000 a year for life, but you don't have to do any prison time.
4: Okay, well, hold on here. So I have to do 10 years in prison starting at one age. Does it matter?
3: That's a good question.
4: And then when I get out, I get the $2 billion?
3: For the sake of the argument, I'll do it with Walter's age. Because this has been thrown out there in speculation with Walter. So I will say mid-50s.
4: Or what I get...
3: mid-40s.
4: I'm 50,000 a year, that's it? That's it, but I never get jailed. I can never make more than 50,000 a year.
3: Yeah.
4: But I also am like, I don't have to work. I just get 50,000, that's it. I just don't have to go to jail. Man, I couldn't do 10 years of prison. I don't even...
5: $10 billion? $2
4: billion? I like to think that I could be Mr. Tough Guy.
5: Yeah.
4: 10 years in prison, my God almighty.
5: At that, after
4: for
5: the stories...
4: For $2 billion?
3: After the stories Love My Baxter told?
4: I couldn't do it. No.
3: Fights all the time?
4: Could you do door number one? You'd be dead in 3 days.
3: Probably, yeah. Yeah. Snitches get stitches.
4: So what about if I'm 20?
3: Well, that's what, like, Mike Palm said, though, too. Like, when they put Madoff away, it was damn floppy where they sent him. It was a piece of cake.
4: Well,
3: he could do time standing on his... He'd take his shoes off. No
4: but
3: problem.
4: Assuming that's not the case. Let's say it's episode two of Cape Fear. Right? But I'm 20. I have to go until I'm 30, and I get out, I got $2 billion. If you would have asked me this question when I was 18 years old, I have said, give me the $2 billion.
3: That's fair enough. Yeah, that's a good comeback, but I tied it into his, because of his age and what he's going through right now.
4: Oh, God, no. Now, no chance.
3: I've known you 25 years. I've never asked you this question, and we're going to find out a lot about you and the audience. FTM@VEASAN.com or tweet at us. Door one. Van Halen. Door two, Van Hagar.
4: Honestly...

0: This is you're a better person to answer this question than I am. I have not listened to them enough, like repeatedly over time, to give you a good answer. I really don't have.
1: But that's easy enough though. Are you Roth or Hagar?
0: I would go Roth.
1: Absolutely.
0: Yeah, I'd go Roth. Lean Roth for sure.
1: Yes.
0: Yeah, I mean, I just the Hagar stuff fine. I mean, it never really popped with me. The stuff with David Lee Roth did pop when I was younger, obviously.
1: Iconic frontman.
0: And plus, I mean, the 1984 album is...
1: Oh, yes. First cassette I purchased.
0: It's absolutely fantastic.
1: Oh, what an album.
0: Honestly, I'm asking the question. I don't know the answer top of my head. Did Van Hagar do anything close to that album?
1: Yeah, they did. They sold a lot of albums.
0: But, I mean, in your opinion, was anything...
1: Oh, in terms of... No.
0: Quality.
1: No way.
0: I can't imagine that they did.
1: Music quality? No, not even close.
0: Okay, yeah, there you go.
1: No way.
0: So I go... Yeah, Van Halen was the answer that I'd have to go to.
1: That is the correct answer. Door one.
0: Why, do you know a lot of people who go Van Hagar? Because I know people who would absolutely tell me Sammy Hagar was better.
1: There's some, yeah. I don't know how you get there. The music style changed, but door one, best front man. Door one, David Lee Roth. Door two, Axl Rose. You're going to the concert Saturday out here.
0: Well, I got to go Axl.
1: Really?
0: Yeah, I got to go Axl. Yeah, because overall, the Guns N' Roses power rating is better than anything you're going to throw at me from David Lee Roth.
1: Live, you don't know what, I mean, he's so moody, going on late.
0: No, I understand that, yeah. I really do. Are you talking about going to a show and not knowing what to expect?
1: No, I'm talking about the best front man. Who's the best frontman out of the two? You talk about all time. This is your list.
0: This also might be recency bias because, I mean, the Roth stuff has not aged well. I saw some stuff on him, like, performing recently.
1: It's over. Yeah, come on. He's 70 years old. Come
0: sure, on. But also, yeah. Like, back, I was probably, I mean, when California Girls came out on, what was it, MTV when I was eight years old.
1: His
0: solo
1: career was pretty big.
0: I'm like, this is the greatest thing I've ever seen in my entire life.
1: Yep.
0: Things were happening I didn't know could happen to a young boy.
1: Just a gigolo?
0: Yeah.
1: California Girls? Sure.
0: Yeah, but man, I'll be honest again. I've seen Guns N' Roses once. I'm going back again this weekend. I can't wait. There's a two-run shot by Arizona. They lead 5-2. By the way, fought in the first five because they won it in the first five today. Our buddy Kevin Rogers checking in. 9-0-1 since June 30th.
1: Wow.
0: That show still is a top five show I've ever seen. Now, that was at T-Mobile where the Golden Knights play holds like 18,000. They're playing Allegiant on Saturday. I've never been to... I don't even want to go to a show at Allegiant.
1: I've seen some rough videos of his voice.
0: Yeah.
1: But then again, you're up there in age. That's what you're up against, though.
0: Right.
1: Door one. It's the same price now. Door one. Rams win the division. Door two. Dodgers win the National League. It's $1.05 at DraftKings.
0: Boy, I'm going to regret this one, aren't I? I will go Rams to win the West.
1: So will I.
0: Yeah.
1: That's what I would do as well.
0: I would say that the competition in the National League, even though that Western division is so good, the NL has more competition that's better. I mean, the Seahawks obviously are the champs. I'm expecting some regression there, and I kind of side with the Maestro, by the way. The Niners, I'm not expecting great things from the Niners this season. And the Rams' power
1: rating. He'd be surprised if they win 10 games. He's a good coach.
0: Oh, no, I understand that. But so what's the worst-case scenario for the Rams?
1: Stafford gets hurt, or you're saying record?
0: Well, record-wise, yeah.
1: Everyone stays healthy.
0: Yeah.
1: Bad luck. I would say worst case is 11 wins.
0: Yeah, that's what I'm saying here.
1: Yeah, they're that good.
0: Yeah.
1: All right. We started last week. I went 2-2. I already got the Titans on Sunday. Weekly head-to-head. 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
0: Also, it's a really slick-looking app as well.
1: Yeah.
0: Like, very good-looking. They did a great job with it overall. I'm the one play I have in there today is the Diamondbacks. I got it, I think, at around plus 146 in this game. I put 1,000 chips on that one.
1: I was going to take Pittsburgh. I backed out of it. It's going to be Will Howard and Aller for the whole game Friday. Jets now favored in that game Friday night in Pittsburgh.
0: Oh,
1: so
0: boy.
1: Big move in that game.
0: I think I might go against that move.
1: Yeah.
0: I think I might be okay with Will Howard and Drew Aller.
1: Sure. Now, do it against the fourth string is one thing. Now, try to do it against maybe backups if you're Aller. But also, how bad did the backups look for the Jets last week?
0: Totally agree. So let me throw this at you. We talked about this a little bit earlier in the week about, you know, I can't find, like, I like to do divisional parlays, NFL, Major League Baseball. I can't find a parlay to put together this year in the NFL that I like enough in terms of winning. So I flipped it.
1: Right.
0: How about teams to finish in last place?
1: Yeah.
0: Now, I'm not going chalky here. Let me give you a couple of options. Buddy of mine put this one together. Maybe it's a little aggressive. I could certainly limit it to three teams, but he did a four-teamer. Packers to finish in last place, the Colts, the Commanders, and the Buccaneers. Pays more than 115-1.
1: Cool. I like the parlay. I like it too aggressive, though.
0: Yeah,
1: I was thinking taking the easy way out, Raiders, Browns, Dolphins, Arizona.
0: Well, what does that pay?
1: About 115-1.
0: No, because they're all going to be obviously odds on. But so I really like the three first legs, Packers, Colts, Commanders, to finish in last place in this parlay.
1: Colts? Why Colts?
0: Oh, they can. They
1: were the cats me out before the Dimes got hurt.
0: I don't know. I think their floors can be 5-6 wins this year.
1: What's Tennessee going to win?
0: Oh, they could, by accident, I mean, they could win a couple games that you don't expect them to win. Last place schedule overall. Maybe Cam Ward surprises a little bit. I think there's a planet that we live in here that Indy could finish with like 5 or 6, and then the Titans would be live to finish ahead of them. But I don't know about the Buccaneers. I would rotate a couple of teams in that division. It's not going to be as nice of a payday with the Buccaneers, but, and maybe I just do a three-teamer.
1: Yeah. You know, it's tough, and you know, get ready for the draft tomorrow. It's how many slam dunks do you think of teams I can say right now are going to win the division? It's hard. You're right. You can't even put a parlay together.
0: No, you can't.
1: Because so many of these divisions are tough.
0: Don't you think that those are going to fly off the board?
1: Have to.
0: Professional sports bettor Paul Bovey up next. Very strong on an NFL win total this year, a season-long player prop, and a team total in week one. He told us he's coming with information and analysis that we haven't heard over and over and over again yet this offseason.
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0: 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Big hour coming up. We'll get to tonight's Major League Baseball card. We'll get you our best bets at the back end of the show today. And right now we begin the hour by going out to the Progressive guest line and welcoming in professional sports bettor Paul Bovee to the program. 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
19: I'm in New York City, in Chelsea, to be specific. All right. I just came from Saratoga. I had a nice Sunday, and all is good. So we're ready to roll with some NFL.
0: Very good. I love that. I think I'm going to make a trip to Saratoga next year for the first time, by the way.
19: Oh, awesome place.
0: Yeah.
19: You'll have a great time. Very festive town. Very opulent, so it'll fit you well. You'll have fun. You'll have fun.
0: Sure. Let's get into your favorite win total at this point with the season now coming up in a few weeks of the NFL. Which team is it?
19: I mentioned this on the show when I was pounding the table on the Knicks back in June, and I'm sure you guys have covered it. And at the time, I leaned into the quarterback carousel of ineptitude of the Vikings this past year, and the fact that Brian Flores, Kevin O'Connell are back, and that they won 9 games last year despite this ineptitude, and it can only be better with Kyler Murray, who put up decent numbers 2 years ago.
0: So what have you done? Are we talking about 8.5 as a win total? Is that your standard play? Do you approach it from an out-win total standpoint? Tell us exactly why you love the team coming up with the season now rapidly approaching.
19: All right, so I'm over 8.5. I played them for the division. And I think in addition to looking at the obvious, which is Max Grosner, Carson Wentz, and J.J. McCarthy, look at the numbers that they put up. Beyond that, you look at the offensive line, which many do not focus in on. That offensive line did not take the field together until week 12 and only once thereafter. O'Neal, in and out of the lineup. Darashaw, in and out of the lineup. The only player that logged all 17 was Will Freese. Henceforth, 60 sacks allowed, only second to your Las Vegas Raiders, who gave up 64. Touchdown to interception ratio, 18 to 21. 18 to touchdown, 18 touchdowns, 21 interceptions. That was the worst in the league. Even the Cleveland Browns were better with only two under 500. Yards per attempt, 4.9, fourth from the bottom. Yards per completion, 9.5, fourth from the bottom. So there's a lot of reasons why you would feel that that the Vikings offense is going to be better. And I think it will be prolific this year. They got Jennings from the 49ers to complement that receiving core. They got a running game. Jordan Mason, more than capable, running behind that offensive line, put up solid numbers. Not sure how much you're going to get out of Aaron Jones at this point. He is 31 years old, but he's still got something left in the tank. So there's a lot of reasons to feel that the Vikings could go over and should go over this 8.5.
1: I am with you on that. Oh, sorry. Continue.
19: Into that, I think all three teams in this division have taken a step back, and that's part of my reasoning as well.
1: Okay. I also with you with the over, and to tie it in with the roster, we because there was no rapport or chemistry with McCarthy and Jefferson. I'm sure you're expecting big things out of Jefferson after he was ticked off how things went. He still somehow had 1,000 yards last year, but only had two touchdowns. So he could be in for a monster year.
19: It's a total miracle, boy, the fact that he went over 1,000 yards. Now, there's one thing I do want to point out with the Vikings. The only concern I have is a little bit on defense because they did lose several players, Hargrave, Allen, and Jonathan Greenard. And those three collectively 177 tackles and 10 sacks. So I think they're going to be better on offense, but they have some unproven players to replace those three on defense. And that would be my only concern. But as far as Jefferson goes, yeah. Jefferson entered the league first year, 1,400 yards, and every full season he's put up monster numbers, 1,500, 1,600. So, you know, I played him over 1,150 yards, which to me is a no-brainer. That's 68 yards per game. When you bet these futures on running backs, on receivers, they're going to make it more often than not if they stay healthy. You're betting on the health of the player. You get 17 games out of them, you'll probably go over 65% of the time.
0: Yeah, and when Kyler Murray, by the way, falls in love with a number one target, and he's had some good ones in his career, man, does he pepper the daylights out of him? Look back at his history with stud wide receivers with Arizona, professional better, Paul Bovey, our guest, in love with the Minnesota Vikings this year, over 8.5 big. You've shown us the tickets. You're not fooling around, obviously, with those bets on this team. I would say one thing about the Vikings losing a couple of players on defense. No doubt you mentioned talented players no longer on the team. Haven't we reached the point of Brian Flores' career where we kind of trust him, though, to make up for those losses?
19: Exactly. If Brian Flores wasn't in the picture, I would be a lot more concerned than I am because I think he'll make it work. He'll find a way to make it work. So I love the coaching. I love O'Connell. I love Brian Flores, and this year, Vikings 10-11, could even win the division.
0: Okay, and you bet, what, over 5-1, obviously, in them to win that division?
19: Yeah, okay. I took the 5-1. You know, 5-1, yeah, not as much as I took on the win total. I mean, the win total I'm more comfortable with. You know, one of these other three could come out of the clouds and win this thing. I don't see it. Honestly, I just think they've taken too much of a step back.
0: Okay.
19: And I could cover that at length.
0: Explain that then. And let's begin with a team that won it last year. Why do you think the Bears are going to take a step back?
19: All right. I'm sure you guys have touched on the turnover differential of plus 22. But if you go to that secondary and you look at Bayard Brisker, and Wright. These guys total 266 tackles and 13 interceptions and 27 passes defended. And I don't think they did enough to replace them. They do have Stevenson at cornerback. He's pretty good. They did bring in Kobe Bryant. Not bad, but
0: he's
19: not the
0: hurt.
19: Caliber. What's that?
0: Kobe Bryant's also hurt.
19: He's also hurt, but it's not the caliber of these players. Then you look at the receivers. Last year, the leading receiver was Loveland, 713 yards. And you give away DJ Moore, okay, you let him go. But now you're looking at, Luther at, on one side, and on the other side, Adunze. Now, Adunze, over the last 2 years, targets completions, he's at 50%. That's not good enough for me. I know Ben Johnson wants to score a lot of points, go up and down the field, but just because he wants to do it, I just don't think he has the horses to do it. That's just the way I'm looking at the Bears. I just think they're going to take a step back offensively, and I certainly think they're going to take a step back defensively.
1: Totally agree. Not to mention the plus 22 turnover differential, 33 takeaways, and an NFL record wins when trailing the final 2 minutes of the game.
19: Yeah, these, as we know, these things tend to flip.
1: Yes.
19: They're very random in nature, and they caught a bunch of breaks. Hey, they took me out of Survivor last year on Thanksgiving. I really got an axe to grind with the Bears, but that's my fault. But anyway, I just think Chicago's going to take that step back.
0: 2 minutes here, then. Explain why you think Detroit, with the easiest schedule in the league, is also going to come back to the pack, even though they missed the playoffs.
19: I don't know if I can cover it in 2 minutes. The offensive line is in shambles. You lose Ragnow at center. Then you bring over somebody to replace him, Glasgow. Now you bring over Mays. Mays gets hurt. You're going to start Sewell, and you're going to start Juice Scruggs, and then you're going to start a first-round draft pick, a second-rounder from last year, and a sixth-rounder from 2024. Let's not forget that defense of last year. They went to a five-game stretch. The Rams put up 500. Okay, it's the Rams. The Giants put up 500, and the Steelers put up 496. You got Kirby Joseph. He's hurt. Obviously, Perrion Arnold, we know all the problems. And we've got Amir Robinson's gone. He went to Washington. They've lost players that combined 38 passes defended. They've got guys hurt. I just don't see it. I just don't see why there's so much love for the Detroit Lions right now, because, protection is going to be definitely a question. And that defense, I'm concerned. Aren't you concerned?
0: Okay, well, I don't have enough time to answer it here, but we'll continue on the next in the next segment here. So high on the Vikings, so far down on the Bears, down on the Lions. You're also going to be down on the Packers. I want to hear why. I want the audience to hear why with that. And you have a bet on the Vikings against those said Packers in week one. It's available. And I love it. I want to hear why you bet it coming up next here on VSiN.
17: 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Apollo Global Management is providing $2.6 billion in financing to the owners of the Yankees, consisting of debt and equity. There will be no ownership change. The Steinbrenner family is retaining full control of the Yankees, with Hal Steinbrenner saying the partnership allows them to explore pursuing strategic opportunities. Sneaker brand On Holding, which is backed by tennis legend Roger Federer, posted posted disappointing second quarter sales as the Swiss brand held off from discounting older shoe models ahead of product updates in the highly promotional American market. Intercontinental Hotels Group, the parent of brands including Holiday Inn and Crowne Plaza, beat earnings expectations due to solid growth in the United States, supported by a strengthening economy as well as the FIFA World Cup. And that's the Bloomberg Business of Sports Report. I'm Charlie Pellett.
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0: talking NFL. Professional bettor Paul Bovey with us here on the Progressive Guest Line. Stated his case for the Vikings. Really likes him a lot this year to go over 8.5. Bet him as well to win that division at 5-1. He also gave his reasons in the first segment. If you're just tuning in, you can always go back and listen to the Follow the Money podcast. Anti-Bears with his reasons there. Anti-Lions, same thing. And also you're down on the Packers. Why is that?
1: First of all, Wicks and Dobbs departed, and they retained Watson and Reed. Okay, I'm not sure that that was the best combination to go with there, because these two guys that they kept combined played 17 games last year, so health is definitely a question. So last year they amassed all of 36 sacks. That was like third from the bottom. The pass rush was definitely in question. So you bring over Micah Parsons with the goal of improving that pass rush, but you let a few guys go. Three of them, including Quay Walker and Gary, who went to Dallas in the trade, combined 12 sacks, and you think you're going to get 20, but instead you're only getting 6.5 because Micah Parsons is out of the lineup. So net-net, you're down from 36 to 29.5 sacks. To me, the offense is in question. They let their left tackle walk, which I think was a mistake. So offensive line in question, receivers in question, and the defensive pass rush is in question. Corey Valentine is also banged up. He is one of their better corners. I don't see the upside for Green Bay. I know others do, but I don't. So another team that to me will be on the decline this year, and another reason why I think the Vikings hurdle the 9.5.
0: Okay. Well, so I'm also looking right now at the Vikings -1.5 in that week 1 game. Have you bet that? What else have you done for that matchup?
1: So I took a team total there because I mentioned that I think the Vikings offense this year, maybe this is a strong word, prolific is a strong word, but I think it'll be pretty damn good. And now you're going against a team that is going to lack a pass rush and may even have Corey Valentine out. So I think the Vikings are going to score points. Now, you look at a team total. What should the team total be? If it's 1 and 45 or 45.5, you should really be looking at 23 or 23.5 possibly. I got 22.5. I'm comfortable with that number. When I look at team totals, I want to be under 24 most of the time. I don't want to be at 24. It's a very common number, and I don't want to be at 24.5 because that implies you got to get to 27. So I like the 22.5. I think they're going to put up some points. I'm more comfortable with Minnesota putting up the points than I am with Green Bay for reasons I just explained, applicable to the receivers that they hung on to. So I went team total over. I'll probably also play them on the money line. I missed the opening number, but, you know, so be it.
2: I think you, with the Detroit thing, and I'm with you on Minnesota, Chicago, and Green Bay, I think the Detroit thing, you're not. It's a lousy schedule they're playing, and I think that's why a lot of people are high on them as well. That they're going to take advantage of that schedule and win a lot of games there. What say you about that factor?
1: Listen, I did look at that, Paulie, and I agree with you. The schedule's kind of weak, but boy, they got a lot of pieces in question there. That secondary, I don't think they've done enough to improve it. I really don't. And I question the blocking that's going to be in place for Jared Goff this year. There's just a lot of things going on there that I think it's a work in progress.
0: Okay. Have you entered the contest out here at Circa yet? If not, when are we going to see you next? And do you plan on doing 10 Survivor contests?
1: I plan on getting out there within the next week. I was actually at an inflection point. I was in New Jersey today, and I'm saying, should I go to Vegas or should I go to New York City? So I go to weather.com, and I look, okay, it's cooled off in Vegas. It's 107, but do I really want to be in 107? So I guess at some point my back's going to be against the wall, and I'm going to have to suck it up, but I'll be out in Vegas to do my biz within the next probably 10 days.
0: All right. Grandissimo?
1: I don't think so.
0: Okay.
1: I'm just going to go straight to back for another go at it. It was a rough go 2 years ago. It still haunts me to this day. 2 out of 53.
0: Mm-hmm.
1: 1 out of like 18 or 19, and I end up busting out with a team I shouldn't have gone against because it's my team. And then last year I made the mistake that a lot of people did and figured the Philadelphia Eagles would roll over the Bears. And
0: that happens. There's never a good way to exit Survivor. Mm-hmm. Never. So, by the way, the game you were talking about 2 years ago was you were on the Colts against the Giants. What were they laying?
2: Drew Lock game.
0: Yeah. What were they laying? 7? Whatever. The big number got blown out?
1: The thing was, I literally was going to take the Chargers over the Patriots. In fact, I had asked Matty,
2: that's right,
1: what time is the cutoff? And when I didn't opt for that, he actually contacted me shortly before, and he goes, Paul, are you sure you want the Colts? And that should have been the sign. That should have been the sign, like, yeah, okay, maybe this is, maybe Matty has a point there.
0: Mm-hmm.
1: And I rolled over and, you know, what are you going to do?
0: Hey, let's kick this around for a second, too, because we brought on Robert Walker yesterday, who was awesome. Tales from Las Vegas, longtime bookmaker here in town. He was telling the story about in the first Rams-Patriots Super Bowl, he took $4.6 million?
2: Yes.
0: On
2: money line.
0: Rams money line. They won the game, obviously. We kicked around ideas of who it could have been. You have a theory on who that better was. Do you want to share?
1: Well, you know, I do know that Kirk Kerkorian was going into Caesar's Palace every week, and he liked to dabble in the games. He liked to dabble in the ladies. I did see him out once in Miami with a table of about 9 models. And he was betting $100,000 a week a game at Caesar's Palace. So is it possible that it was Kirk Kerkorian? Sure, because he kind of gave some kind of an analogy about $20, that the millions was kind of like the same as $20 to him. So I figured maybe it was Kirk. I don't know, but I'm just taking a shot.
0: Okay. You ever hear the Bill Brennan story before? The cashier?
1: I did not.
0: Stardust, who ran away with hundreds of thousands of dollars, never to be heard from again?
1: I think I did hear that.
0: Okay.
2: Not planned out.
1: I did hear that.
2: No. I think $300,000 is going to get you through, and the FBI's after you, and it's 1992.
0: Ooh.
2: Not going to get it done.
0: All right, buddy.
2: See you soon, buddy.
0: Yeah. Thank you.
1: Okay, guys. Thanks a lot.
2: They should start off 4-1, though. I'm talking about your Lions. That's definitely in play. Saints at home at the Bills. Jets at home, Carolina, Arizona.
0: Yeah, absolutely.
2: Oh, that's got to be a 4-1.
0: Yeah, if not, then my win total of 10.5 over
2: right.
0: is going to be in trouble.
2: But then it's Green Bay, Minnesota at home at Miami. Winnable games there, too.
0: Yeah, by the way, they're not going to go winless in their division.
2: Right.
0: Like, that's not going to happen.
2: Right.
0: So
2: schedule's a big key with the Lions. All the injuries they had defensively, getting healthy. I say Detroit over, Minnesota over, Chicago under, Green Bay under. But it's got to be an upgraded quarterback, and it's a big year for Murray, and we talked about the guys under pressure at the top of the show as well. He's on that list, being a former. And we're going to get Jefferson off the milk carton, hopefully, too, and a new and improved Jefferson this year. We're on the clock tomorrow, second annual Pro Futures Football Draft, 13 hosts, guests face off in the fantasy football style snake draft hosted by Dustin. Win totals, division winners, player props, stat leaders, Keyshawn Johnson in studio, Nick Bakay, new to the draft, the guru, John Hansen. Tune in tomorrow, 5 p.m. Eastern, only on VSiN, 2 hours. Each person makes 10 picks. Sports Betting Network on VSiN. Catch you tomorrow. Looking forward to what Keyshawn Johnson has to say.
0: I heard this theory about the Bears this year. What if they're not in one score games anymore. What if they're up by 10 or 14 every game?
2: I can't see it.
0: Johnson's right, winning by blowouts.
2: The defense is so bad with how many guys you've lost already. And I mean, if you're signing guys off the street already in August.
0: And the schedule is...
2: That's right.
0: That is a meat grinder, man.
2: Really dynamic on offense,
0: right?
2: If that's the case.
0: Well, which they could be. That's my biggest fear, obviously, going against that team.
2: Week one's a good test. That's a good game. You're 2.5 at Carolina to start.
0: Yeah. We have a doozy going on right now at Fenway. Back and forth affair continues right now in the bottom of the seventh. And tonight's card coming up next. How about 15-5 is a dog in this spot, including 7 winners in a row? Find out which pitcher next.

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4: 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Only one lane is open. Once again, that's 24/7 all this week.
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4: Hell of a game at Fenway. It was supposed to be a great pitching matchup between Fott and Tolley. Both guys, well, gave up three runs or more. Tolley responsible for three. He struck out six. No home runs allowed, but Fott allowed three home runs and five earned. And he was staked to a nice lead, but he was tagged a couple of times in this game, like I said. Gasper homered again. Duren homered. Sogard homered. I'm checking right now. Is that 3 days in a row for Gasper? What a name. Mickey Gasper has homered 3 days in a row.
5: That's baseball, Susan. Last nine, 7-0 with a 1-1-5, and he couldn't hold a 5-2 lead. And they gave him five runs, and he couldn't hold it.
4: Yep.
5: And if they don't come back here, they'd be swept and stay back of San Diego and Philly. And Philly's just underway, and the Padres lost 2 out of 3 in New York.
4: Some of these numbers, by the way, for the home runs in this game. Gasper was 7-1.
5: Okay.
4: Lars Nootbaar homered for the D-backs. He was 10-1. Duren was plus 650. Nick Sogard was 13-1 to hit a home run.
5: Big prices.
4: Yeah, I would
5: Good
4: say
5: job.
4: So.
5: We can't play the Goldie props. He's not in the lineup coming up. Damn. So 450 career against Bassett. And the Yankees 7-2 this year against Baltimore. Trying to everyone's in this race in the AL with the wild card. It's unbelievable.
4: Mm-hmm.
5: But Yankees now 70-55. Tough with the total of 9 just because the Yankees can't hit. But we don't have Goldie here as well. And we'll see if the Yankees can keep it going against Baltimore and the success they've enjoyed this year. I don't trust Warren. He's been so bad. 1-5 with an ERA of 6 the last 12 appearances.
4: Yeah, and how about this now? Trends don't pay the rent, obviously. But you brought up those numbers with Goldie going against Bassett in the past and not in the lineup tonight. Bassett as a home dog since 2022, 15-5 straight up.
5: Good numbers.
4: He's won 7 straight. Grisham's been red hot for the Yankees. Last 9 games, batting .361, 4 doubles, 5 home runs, 11 RBIs. Can anybody else do anything offensively for that team? I mean, they clearly need Judge back in the worst mm-hmm. way imaginable.
5: Mm-hmm.
4: The Yankees have won 16 of Warren's 24 outings this year. This guy gets run support, 5.5 runs per game. That's the thing.
5: That's the frustrating part about what if the bats would come alive,
4: because
5: the pitching's been ridiculous, and they lost so many 2-1 and 3-1 games, especially in the last 10 days.
4: Well, if the bats come alive, they're going to walk over the American League.
5: They could.
4: In the playoffs.
5: Yeah.
4: That includes the Rays.
5: Mm-hmm. We disagree tonight, but his numbers are bad, but he's been okay the last couple times out. But I would think they can get to Scherzer tonight. And Rasmussen's $1.80 at home. 20 games over 500 at home, and they've been playing good ball. I mean, you mentioned several times Toronto 13-6 going back.
4: Right.
5: And the pitching's been there as well, but I just think a good bounce-back spot, and they can touch up Scherzer tonight at
4: home.
5: Well,
4: I put in my notes from last night looking at these games. I wrote down immediately, should the Rays be – look, I mean, I get it. It's a complete mismatch here on the mound, but in my notes I put, should the Rays be – they were 213, the first number. That I saw, my dad is a touch high. So I looked to bet the Blue Jays last night. I wanted 2-1. I did not find it. The best, there were like plus 180s out there, maybe plus 190. I didn't take it, but 2-1, if it was out there, I would have. So I stayed away from it overall. I just explained this from the Rays. Their first 16 games against divisional opponents, they were 14-2. The ERA from the starters was 2.4. The relievers had a 3.45. In their last 24 games against the American League East, 9-15 overall with the record, a 5.07 starting pitcher ERA, and a 4.75 ERA from the relievers. Total flip job here with it.
5: Yeah.
4: But it's Rasmussen is the man.
5: Yep. Absolutely. And I think they cover the run line tonight as well. What do you want to do with Seattle? Which is, they're not the A's, but one of the biggest disappointments in baseball, and they're 59 and 67. So people have been pointing to September schedule and how easy it is, and it is. It's two series against the A's, two series against the Angels, and they also get three against Colorado. But you get humiliated 22-0 in the largest shutout loss since 1888. I know Raleigh's apologized how bad he's been this year. I just don't think it's happening. And even when they lost 3 out of 4 last week in New York, well, the win was 1-0. It's just not going to happen for this team. And I think they know it. And there's too many teams they have to jump as well, even though it's an easy schedule in September. But you are going to see what you're made of the next couple nights after you got humiliated and everyone's mocking you what happened last night.
4: You mentioned his name earlier, Jeff Sherman, longtime Vegas odds maker. He's now at Circa. He's had this theory. I think it applies more to the NBA because he loves the NBA so much. But when a team gets blown out, like absolutely embarrassed, I'm not talking about like 9-1 baseball. That happens almost every day. 22-0 happens never. So, like, and his idea is, I want to be on the team that got absolutely throttled, thinking that the pride is there, they're going to bounce back, and that you can absolutely see, like, that effort overall in basketball being a thing. Does it apply to baseball when you still got to go out there and hit the pitcher? Like, I don't, but they do have Gilbert going tonight, so he could be phenomenal, and then they can win a 2-1 game and then look good.
5: And that means where you at with me.
4: Well, he's, I can't believe I'm saying this, but nice pickup so far.
5: Sure, he has been good.
4: Yeah.
5: And now the number one in run differential, too. So about a 4-game lead over the Dodgers for the one seed. They have the tiebreaker and a 5-game lead over Atlanta. Braves got swept today in Minnesota.
4: Crazy.
5: How about that?
4: Yeah.
5: So they're opening up a lead here. That should get the one seed.
4: I will add on with this game, Steve McKinnon has this at VSiN.com. Home favorites off a game when they hit 4 or more home runs over the years, 6-plus seasons. 399 and 198, straight up 67%, plus 62.37 units. That would be the Mariners laying the small price tonight. And the same, you can bookmark this for tomorrow, Paulie, for win-lose, when the same game parlays pop for the Dodgers tonight, and who's going to hit the home run. Multiple guys will. This roster has 271 career plate appearances against Freeland. Mookie Betts, 3 home runs, 8 extra base hits. Shohei Ohtani, stunning. 563 average, 3 home runs, 4 extra base hits. And Tommy Edman, along with Andy Páez, each have 2 home runs off Freeland tonight. So you just want to put it in by default? 3 round robin, play him?
5: Yeah, I'm coming back with Ohtani total bases over again, too.
4: I played a little plus 210 on him. I'll tell you what, I was driving home last night, got home, and PCA had just hit the leadoff home run. And this was, to your analogy, it was the World Cup all over again. I'm like, they keep doing this.
5: Yeah.
4: As soon as I parked, I'm like, I'm betting Ohtani to hit a home run, and I bet him at 2-1, and he got one. Well, you text me. I'm like, I wasn't even paying attention to the game. Like, he did it again. So I rolled some of that over into plus 210 tonight on a home run for him.
5: I think they should cover the run line, too. Sasaki's been good, and they should get to Freeland, no doubt. This keeps going up. This is ready to go. Cleveland is now 225 with Messick against Tugboat Wilkinson, making his debut for the Giants, who are atrocious.
4: For what it's worth, I just got an alert that a pretty damn sharp bettor is on the Guardians tonight. Looks like a couple different ways.
5: Okay, I can't talk into the Reds because they can't hit.
4: Well,
5: what a season for Burns. Oh, 14-2 with a 2.47.
4: Here's the thing is that, and I believe I brought this up on the air early in the summer, every time I make the case for an under, right? It's like, oh, this looks good. Like, nothing's going to happen in the first three. 2 star pitchers are on the mound. Give me under 1.5 plus money or under whatever that matchup might be, under 4.5 of the first 5. I think I'm 0 for 2026, giving out, like, unders and betting unders overall. So the 8.5 tonight with the pitching matchup and how inept the Cardinals have been on offense this year, they have lost 4 of their last 5. They've been held to 1 or 0 runs in 3 of them, including the loss yesterday. It was their 12th shutout loss of the year.
5: Oh.
4: Only the Mets and the Pirates have more. So I would like to sit here and tell you I'm betting everything under, and then I know it's going to happen. It's going to be 4-3 in the second inning. And somehow, some way, like Walker hits a 3-run shot off Burns somehow. And it doesn't make any sense, but that's the way it'll go if I bet it like that.
5: Mm-hmm.
4: So I'm out.
5: All right. Is that 18? It's 18 in a row now without a hit for at-bats for Baez?
4: Baez, yep.
5: Damn.
4: He was posted immediately at 150-1 to win a Rookie of the Year.
5: Okay.
4: Can we dial back that number now a little bit and make it 6,000-1? By the way, bases loaded now. Red Sox, Diamondbacks, two outs in the bottom of the seventh inning.
5: First two on for the Yankees. And a horrible loss by Detroit. They blew it in the ninth. They
4: lost that again.
5: They lost two out of three in Pittsburgh. They've lost five out of six now. The Pirates walk them off. But the other thing was what happened with Skeens. He only threw 80 pitches, and he went 4 1/3. So 9-16 when he starts, ERA of 5 in his last 16. They gave him time off, and he still goes out there and throws 81 pitches.
4: Tip of my cap to anybody out there in the audience who got on fading Paul Skeens early in the year and stuck with it. Great job by you, because you are multiplying your bankroll every single time he takes the mound. And today they won the game, but if you fade him first five or earn
5: That's
4: runs
5: right.
4: or walks or whatever, under Ks, somehow, some way you're making money on Paul Skeens. I'm not, but for those of you who have been, good job out there. Let's follow the money here on VSiN, the Sports Betting Network. We'll update. This is a huge pitch coming up. A 1-2 count base is used for the Red Sox. In-pocket plays are coming up. Our best bets for tonight and beyond here next on the Sports Betting Network.
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7: I'll bet you $20 I can get you gambling before the end of the day.
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8: Nope.
7: 10 to 1. You're up.
9: All right. Two new plays. They were good to us last week, Sunday night, on Fox. Titans laying 4 against Seattle. Seattle was dreadful in their last time out against Dallas. Couldn't get anything going with Milroe. And Trubisky back at practice for Tennessee. Expect a better showing out of Cam Ward in the offense. And then you got a battle for the backup with Levis and Trubisky. Salah now 11-3 straight up in the preseason, his career as well. Take the Titans at home on Sunday night. And this is the worst team in the Western Conference, arguably the worst team in the NBA this upcoming season. They couldn't go over this last year. They lose DeRozan. Westbrook calls it a career. It's going to be Acuff taking a ton of shots. And the lowest paid coach in the league, not Norrie, it's Doug Christie.
10: Oh.
9: Sacramento Kings under 22.5 wins. And what's going to be a long year in a loaded Western Conference. Good luck.
10: Like, who's worse than them in the West?
9: I can't think. They are. They are the worst.
10: They are the worst?
9: Maybe Memphis.
10: Okay.
9: I still think Memphis will win more games. And certainly we expect Utah to compete this year and give it a shot with a good roster.
10: You seen their win total?
9: Open 34
10: and a half, up to 30, huh? 39 and a half now.
9: That high?
10: Move 5 already? I think it's still too low.
9: Oh.
10: Yeah. Okay, so got there last night. Malinsky special. Now, it was not a rocking chair. I don't expect, ever to have rocking chairs, but this one, it was 1-1, late. Yankees got 2, held on. They were in a little bit of trouble with the bullpen, but they hung on, got it done. And not that the Malinsky special needs to be an auto bet, but it needs to be a part of the handicap every single time there's an example of it. And that means the Orioles were back from a long trip, home in their first game, no days off, Yankees rested, a lot of advantages at that number. I had to bet it. It got there for a win. And Contreras went over, sailed over the total bases last night as well, over 1.5 at plus 125. The new bets that we have. Okay, so this is a lot of fun. Now, these are pizza money bets. We'll call them 0.2 or 0.1 units. But these are NFL September specials. DK has it. They're labeled like first 3 weeks. Caesars has it, and they're offering, September specials. So, kind of a simple handicap here. But Pro Football Focus, when you look at their fantasy football SOS, all you have to do is Google like PFF SOS, boom, pops up. And you can break it down by position. They have all the weeks in front of you, right? And they have a number listed to assign the defenses each team will face for their respective positions, right? So, for example, the Rams running backs in week one, they get the 49ers defense. That is listed as a 10, meaning that's the easiest opponent that you can possibly get is a 10. When a team grades out as a 0, that's almost impossible. Well, the Rams also play.

0: a very difficult rush defense in week three. That's the Denver Broncos. So I'm not adding like Kyren Williams to the list here. However, the two teams with the easiest 3 weeks in, for running backs overall are the Los Angeles Chargers and the Houston Texans. So I have bet Omarion Hampton and David Montgomery most rushing touchdowns and most rushing yards. Hampton, 18-1, most touchdowns, 12-1, most yards. Montgomery, 28-1 for both. And the other one is when you break down the wide receivers, I don't trust Jalen Hurts throwing the football as far as you can throw the guy. But they have, out of the gates, they get the Commanders defense. Absolute joke. PFF grades their defense at a 9.9, almost a perfect 10 to go against them. They get the Titans as a 9.4 in week two, and they get the Bears with a 6.7 in week three. Devontae Smith, 20-1. Most receiving yards in September is the bet. And I got to do it. I'm betting on the Mariners after getting absolutely rock and rolled last night in Milwaukee.
1: 1888? When something hasn't happened that long, then you know you're doing something spectacular.
0: Oh, no question. I think with Gilbert on the mound tonight, I expect this team to turn into a set of pros and wipe that stank off of them tonight and give me a chance to win this game at plus money. I'll take plus 110 with the Mariners in this game.
1: All right. Getting close. College football season. And week zero, get the VSiN College Football Betting Guide. 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Plenty of Fantasy Friday with Lisa Ann in studio as well.
0: Oh, she's in studio?
1: Yeah.
0: Oh, I thought this was going to be like a Zoom hookup.
1: He's in town. Okay. What a 180. If you talk about turning your career in a different direction and pivoting, I'd go Mike Tyson 1, Lisa Ann 2.
0: That high, huh?
1: What they did. Yes. She's big into fantasy football and loves sports.
0: I have no idea. What did she do before fantasy?
1: Nayland Palin was one of them. Good movie. I'm going to check that out.
0: Breaking news, NFL. Vita Vea has re-signed.
1: Oh, he did?
0: With the Buccaneers. Yep. A one-year extension, $30 million. Is that right? Reached agreement today, one-year extension, $30 million. So he's got two more seasons left. He gets $6 million in new money this year.
1: Would you give... Okay, let me ask you two here. Would you break the bank for Mayfield and Stroud? Either guy.
0: What's breaking the bank?
1: I'm seeing 4 for $224 extension for Stroud.
0: Okay.
1: I mean, is that laughable or what? After the guy should have been benched in both playoff games?
0: I don't even know if I would start him this year.
1: Yeah.
0: So no chance would I give that guy an extension. Like none.
1: Mills held it down. I think they went 4-0 without him.
0: CJ Stroud is the definition of, yo, man, you need to go out there and prove it to us this year. And if you do, then we can talk turkey.
1: Right, I'm not talking that much for Mayfield, but... I'm saying, would you? You got to pay.
0: I'd give Mayfield easily more money than Stroud.
1: Yeah, he's ticked off, but he says he's show him, and they're going to prove a lot of people wrong this year.
0: By the way, that is not exactly great news today for the Texans. Higgins out for the year.
1: Yeah,
0: torn ACL. You're down to Nico Collins and he's awesome. Don't get me wrong.
1: I expect a big year out of Tank Dell, and I bet him comeback player of the year.
0: Oh, nice number, huh?
1: 50-1, yeah.
0: Yeah, he's going to, and they have Hutchinson as well.
1: He was his go-to guy before the injury.
0: I hope you're right on that.
1: He loved him.
0: That'd be a great story. But I think that David Montgomery has a lot there this year. He is by far the number one guy in their backfield.
1: Yeah. This is just a fun list that we did at the top of the show. Like, if not now, when? Like, these guys have got to produce and have big years. You know, can Lamar get over the hump? Can Herbert win a playoff game? Can Kyler Murray get there? He's only been to one playoff game. He was awful in the loss to the Rams. Huge year for Stroud. Dax polarizing. Only a couple playoff wins. He's been bad and turnover prone in a lot of big games. What does Hurts look like now with no A.J. Brown and Mannion taking over at OC?
0: Right.
1: It's a big year for Jordan Love. You know, you lose a couple key guys. And I also, Nick Whalen said this several times, they need to play with tempo and speed it up, that they would play too slow last year on offense.
0: I think a case can be made that Jordan Love... has actually, he's made his teammates better around him, but he really needs to do that a lot. He needs to follow in the footsteps of Brett Favre and Aaron Rodgers, because they did that seemingly every single year of their careers there, where they would just get the best out of every possible guy that they would throw the ball to around that team. And I think their weapons are okay. Like, if Kraft is healthy, arguably best tight end in football, I would go that far with him. The other three guys, I mean, what Paul Bovey hinted at earlier this hour is maybe they got rid of the wrong guy in Dobbs. I don't disagree. I think you could absolutely make the case that Dobbs is the guy they should have kept. Jaden Reed, I like.
1: That's a crazy contract, though. But
0: yeah, well, yeah, for sure.
1: The guy, I don't think the guy's ever had 100 yards in a regular season game.
0: I want to like Watson. How many games does he play?
1: Okay, yeah.
0: Does he play 8, 9, 10 games?
1: Yeah.
0: And then the other one is Golden as a first-round pick.
1: Yeah.
0: Didn't score a touchdown?
1: Yeah.
0: That's,
1: regular season, yeah.
0: Yeah, man. So if Love can, like I said this earlier, shaky defense, I think, with no Parsons to begin the year. Offensive line, if people are right about that and the old line stinks and there's no Josh Jacobs, well, if they're winning games, it's probably going to be because Love's playing out of his mind. And if they win that division, they go over that win total, Love might be able to win the, I'm not betting him, but he might win the MVP under that scenario. As I said earlier, that's a lot of ifs that have to come in all at the same time.
1: How early will the Lions go tomorrow in the draft? Because you have to take a division winner.
0: Win total or division? Yeah, division?
1: Yeah.
0: They'll go, well, where's Dave Ross picking? Because that's going to be a Cowboys pick for sure. He's picking, I think, top five, top three, something like that again. The Lions will go very, put it this way, I'm picking 11th. There's no chance the Lions will be there for me at number 11.
1: No.
0: Where are you picking?
2: Third.
0: Well, then there you go. They're going to go third.
2: No.
1: I would not. I'm not going to take them third.
0: Okay.
1: I'm not that strong on them. 2-0 Rays already.
0: All right. Just like that off Scherzer. Good job out of you. Stay tuned. Primetime's coming up next. Doug Kazarian and Will Hill will take you through the entire live betting night tonight in baseball. Good luck out there.
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4: We are live in downtown Las Vegas at Circa Resort and Casino, the lovely Circa Resort and Casino, and the sportsbook is starting to get packed. We got six games on the baseball diamond going on right now, so we're going to have you covered top to bottom. I am Doug Kazarian here in Las Vegas, joined by Will Hill on the other side of the East Coast. A little coast-to-coast action. Will, how are you?
5: Doug, what's going on, man? Great to be with you. Yeah, it seems like, I don't know, just an hour ago, a day ago, you and I were elbow to elbow at Naked City, throwing back drinks, eating wings, but I have, unfortunately, I guess fortunately, returned to my homeland, but we'll still have fun together, even though we're not next to each other. But 4 hours here, a lot of baseball. Football is very much on the horizon because, full week of preseason starts tomorrow. College, not that far. We're 10 days away from college, so should be a fun show, a fun time of the year, Doug.
4: And we probably need to clarify for our audience, given this is Las Vegas, the name of the establishment is Naked City, the pizza, beer, and wings place. Okay.
5: Yes.
4: It was a family. In fact, you brought your family next door, yes, albeit, but you took the road trip with the family to Vegas.
5: You witnessed them and everyone at Naked City that night. Matt Heumann, Sammy P, Femi Abemafe, who's usually with me on Wednesdays, witnessed my kids get ejected from their first bar. They walked in and they walked right out. I was told, I think, I don't want to point fingers, but I don't want to mention names.
4: Point away.
5: Bring the family, bring the kids, it'll be fine, no big deal. And as soon as they walked in, I think it was the bar owner, said, absolutely not. Are you out of your mind? You're going to bring a three-year-old to a bar? So we had to slum it next door.
4: Yeah, I was going to ask you to give some context. You said your kids got thrown out of their first bar. We weren't trying to pull a fast one at 19 here. Definitely awesome sequence. So we have, like I said, six baseball games. Those 6:40 Eastern starts really sneak up on you if you're not ready to play those seven Eastern games as you wait. There was one day game still going on. Red Sox, with two outs and two on a few innings ago, hit a three-run shot to tie it at five, and that's where we stand, top nine. So Aroldis Chapman, not a safe situation, but they're the home team, so they bring out Chapman for the ninth. Diamondbacks have one on and one out. So Arizona is an above 500 team, and I believe they said this on the broadcast. I'm probably going to butcher it, but Boston, I think, is 17-0 since the beginning of whatever month against teams with a winning record. So remember, they lost to they stubbed their foot against the A's recently. But yeah, they've been just dominating in this situation. So down 5-2 and do come back from 5-5. And then the Diamondbacks now have two on with a runner on second in scoring position after a hit and run fielder's choice.
5: Yeah, and the Red Sox, it looks like a little bit like the July Red Sox here, where they have rallied back. And I know our buddy Chris Massera, our mutual friend, gets annoyed when Chad Tracy, the manager, overuses Aroldis Chapman and brings him into unnecessary situations. And our buddy Chris, which is why we love him, gets annoyed at a lot of things, which is why he's great. But right now, like you said, 5-5, top of the ninth. Other scores, Philly up 3-0 on Miami. Yankees down 1-0, and this is a game I have a play on. And if you listen to VSiN regularly, I've just blindly been betting Yankee unders, Doug, because it's pretty simple. They can pitch. They can't hit. It seems like every game you look up in the sixth inning, it's 1-0. It's 1-1. It's just a struggle for them to score runs, but their pitching, starting pitching and bullpen have been really good. But this night, that trend might break here. It's 1-0, but it looks like McMahon just doubled here. It was thrown out at second, so it's going to be at least 1-1 here, and I think set up a man on third. But what I don't know, what interests you here from a baseball perspective here as we're in the middle of August?
4: So I'm heavy on the Guardians. Those picks are posted on the VSiN picks page, as Will was just explaining, VSiN.com, VSIN.com. Check out the picks page. You can search by category, sport, by expert, and whatnot. I'm heavy on the Guardians. Look, these are the situations you really want, where the odds makers and the betting market really don't have an idea of what the number should be. You have the Guardians going with their ace, the youngster, Miss Messick, who's been fantastic of late, but more so it's a bet against the Giants. One is, this is a triple-A lineup for two-thirds of it because of just how they – what substitutions they've made in their lineup and everything. You get a couple guys that concern me in this lineup. Like, Basabe goes yard. He cranks, but he's not in the – oh, he is in the starting lineup. But the rest of the lineup, like Devers, sure, things like that. But for the most part, the San Francisco lineup does not concern me, and they have a guy making his major league debut. And it's the broadcast keeps cutting to his parents, I believe, in the crowd. So Matt Wilkinson making his debut, and it's just run line flat plus 100. Again, I think these are what you want as a bettor to have a situation where a team's planning for the future, flirting with the worst record in the big leagues, and a team that's kind of peaking. And they just added Adele in the lineup. He went yard twice the other night. And there's just a lot to like with this Guardians offense, where that was the Achilles heel, but Ramirez returned recently, and now they added some other weapons.
5: Yeah, and the Red Sox, by the way, to go back to that game, did escape the top of the ninth, so we're heading to the bottom of the ninth. Red Sox with a chance to walk it off, but I agree. You look at Wilkerson, the velocity, just some of the underlying stuff where he's pitched, it's going to be hard. It's hard to see him have success, and Messick's been very good. I felt the same way. I don't want to pass post here, so I'll just discuss games that or philosophies you and I have talked about before. When you have a big home favorite, Doug, and you have a pitching matchup where you feel like it's a mismatch, Rasmussen for the Rays, Scherzer versus the Blue Jays, Messick for Cleveland, and Wilkerson for the Giants. Sometimes that first team to score -120, -130 is a better way, because none of us like to lay $2, lay 230. You came up with the run line, which I think is a very reasonable position to take. But sometimes that first team to score. Now, look, you can lose on the first batter, the first pitch of the game, solo home run, you lose, and you never got a shot. That's part of the deal here. But I think you and I are looking to attack sometimes these mismatches without laying. I mean, who wants to lay 220, 230? It's a hard way to win. But if you can find some sort of derivatives to get away from that, you might be in good shape. Yeah. You pick your spots properly.
4: Yeah, and the other sort of prop that's obviously correlated to that that I've brought up in the past is you can bet first team in a race to X amount of runs. So you can do two runs, three runs, and that does give you a little buffer if the team that's a big underdog gets a fluke run. Now, they have to score three runs because it's a three-way line, so you got to be careful there. With the Guardians, and the game total is 7.5, so I thought about something like that, but, man, This Giants team is really not – I mean, they got destroyed yesterday, so maybe that's factoring into a little my handicap, just like recency bias. But I do think there's something to be said about an offense that does break through with Adele. And I was like, okay, this Guardians team can hit if the stars are aligned. Now, they are not familiar with a guy making his big league debut, so there's some concern there. But for the most part, I felt pretty comfortable with this position. But, the Wilkinson just got out of it with a – pop up to end the inning in foul territory, so we are scoreless through two. So we'll see. We'll see how the first to score or first race to three runs, something like that, pans out. You mentioned that Chapman got out of it, so we're in the bottom nine. The bottom of the lineup, Rutschman, the acquisition at the deadline, the ninth slot before the lineup turns over, and if the D-backs get out of this, we'll go to the Ghost Runner in extra. So I wanted to ask you, because the Orioles scored the first run of that game with the Yanks. They did that first and third, two out, okay? And they did the double steal. And so with two out, sometimes you just see a pump fake throw, and then they give them basically second base because they're worried. So they actually threw all the way down to second base safe, and then the runner on third did steal and score, and that's how the Orioles got their first run. What did you make of that sequence? Because I rarely see the throw all the way through unless it's like Salvador Perez on third who's not stealing clearly.
5: Well, we are at the time of the year, Doug, where it's the Little League World Series, and as someone who's coached Little League, You never throw to second, but that's 10, 11, 12-year-olds. It's the major leagues. It can't be first and third. Hey, you automatically get second because we're afraid of throwing the guy out at third. So I understand throwing through. I don't know how to protect against it because I guess if you're the offensive team and you have the base runners and you time it perfectly and your guy doesn't get thrown out at second, that's a lot of ifs. You can kind of steal a run that way. But I don't know. It's just as someone who's watched baseball and played baseball, you know, my whole life, not that I play anymore. I have a hard time saying, hey, it's first and third. We can't throw. You automatically get second. I don't know. What's you're good at these strategy things. If you're managing the team,
4: I think it's all
5: on defense. Are you just eating the ball?
4: Yeah, I think it's all nuance, right? Like who the catcher is, who the base runner is, things along those lines. I played second, and so our coach would have us storm in and cut it off the throw. So like, between the pitcher's mound and second.
5: And that never worked either for our team.
4: Well, I mean, a couple of times, but not like I had a cannon. So some guy running, it was just very difficult across the board. But I think with two outs, and you have, in the Yankees' case, Will Warren on the bump, I think you kind of got to let it go. I mean, look, Bregman got picked off third, cheating down the line the other night in a huge leverage spot. So sometimes you can just do that and not even worry about the runner, throw straight to third. And Bregman was even cheating inside the line, and the throw still beat him in the tag.
5: Well, whatever you're going to do, it's not going to work for long because if you get out the book that, hey, you know, Doug Kazarian's team, when they get first and third, they're going to do the double steal. The only way to get the guy home is if the guy on third cheats and runs basically not even on the throw but on the thought of a throw. So what plays against that, Doug, if I'm the catcher, I give one little pump fake, one little shoulder shake. Your guy in third starts to come down the line. He's dead. And then all of a sudden, your play doesn't work anymore. So there's that sort of cat and mouse game. There is no right answer. As you said, there's a lot of nuance to it.
4: Yeah, I mean, look, it's all new. It's, like you said, it's nuance. So who knows how it all plays out. But the Red Sox get an infield single, so it's not an error. Well, yeah, the throw was an error, but it was a diving grab. So runner on first in the bottom of the ninth, one out, though. So Rafael is at the dish now. And Boston this summer has just been winning these types of games, so I would expect them to pull it off in this situation. Messick is cruising in the games Will and I have action on, so we'll continue to monitor that. But like I said, six games going on right now in baseball. We're going to have more starting this hour, and Greg Peterson is standing by. He's going to join us bottom of the hour. But Will, I want to ask Will, how do you bet a game involving a team that just lost 22-0? So we'll break down that one with the Brewers game and just Mariners just no-showed last night. We're just getting started. Four full hours. He is Will Hill. I am Doug Kazarian. This is Primetime on VSiN, the Sports Betting Network.
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4: All right, we're rolling along here. Hour one of 4-hour tour here on VSiN Primetime. I'm Doug Kazarian here in downtown Las Vegas, joined by Will Hill on the other side of the country. A little coast to coast here, Will. And we have extras with the one remaining day game left, and that is Diamondbacks at the Red Sox. We're in the 10th inning now. The D-backs had a sacrifice bunt, so we have a runner on third, one out. Chapman is out, so he pitched that uneventful ninth. And so we're in extras here. Nolan Arenado at the dish. We'll continue to monitor that. Five other games underway in the last half hour, so or maybe hour. So a lot going on. Right now, Yankees up 2-1 in Baltimore. It was 1-0 with the O's had the lead. And then the Yanks responded with two runs. And you're sitting there on the other under, aren't you?
5: I am. And to me, the Yankees have just been an under team pretty much for the last few weeks. You look at some of their numbers since Aaron Judge got hurt. Bottom of the league in pretty much everything. And it's not just Judge. He's hurt. Bellinger's hurt. Stan's hurt. So, I mean, think about it, Doug. Judge is one of the all-time great hitters, certainly one of the, you know, the best hitter of our generation. No doubt, as soon as he stops playing 5 years from now, he's a Hall of Famer. Stanton, 50-50 Hall of Famer. And Cody Bellinger, you know, has won an MVP, was MVP of the All-Star game. That's a lot of pop to have out of your lineup. But the pitching is awesome. So they've really just been, you put the under in the night before or whatever, and you just forget about it, and you look up, and you got a winner the next day. They have been an under machine recently. Let me ask you, though. As someone who bets this stuff all the time, and you and I have to have, you know, like to have these sort of weird discussions just from a, you know, big picture standpoint. When you bet a team and the game goes to extra innings, would you rather have the home team or the road team? I will give you my answer, which is C, which I'm sure people have seen the Family Guy clip where the guy just goes up, Peter goes up to the sports book counter and he just hands the money and the guy asks him, who do you want to bet it on? He goes, just take my money. I feel like I always lose, Doug, these extra inning games. It feels like it doesn't matter if I have the home team or the road team. I'm cursed with the extra innings. It's why I stick the first five. But do you have a preference? I'm telling you right now, your team that you bet is going to extras, home team or road team? What do you got?
4: Well, assuming I have no run line and it's a straight money line price, I would say I like the home team. It just helps the strategy.
5: Okay.
4: I do know.
5: Know what you need?
4: Yeah, the floodgates can open on the road, and you don't want to give away outs, per se. But I do think the home team, I mean, look, the D-backs had to sacrifice. Now, they just got a term I've been using a lot lately, a little duck squirt to left that gets over the shortstop and third baseman barely. So the Arizona Diamondbacks now have a 6-5 lead, one out still, runner on first. So we'll see if they're able to tack on. But, yeah, I think just if you can hold them scoreless in the top half of the inning, I really like the position on the bottom. And frankly, honestly, you can bet out of it, too. You can bet the road team plus a ridiculous money line. And if it goes extra, you can scalp out of that and still scoop both. And so there's just you just have such an advantage with the last ups and the strategy.
5: Yeah, I don't know. I mean, you, under your circumstance, you were very kind to yourself, and you just gave yourself a scoreless top half of the inning. Sure, if I could get that top half of the inning scoreless, sure, that's great. I just feel like... And I don't, again, I don't have a, you know, one side or the other here. I just feel like when I give up the run as the home team, then there's so much pressure on my side to get a run. I don't know. I'd be curious what the data bears out as we've been doing this, to me, ridiculous thing the last 4 or 5 years. The hardest thing in baseball is to get a base runner, score a run, to just give away a base runner and put him on second. I get nobody wants 18 inning games, but you know what? How about the 11th inning we put a guy on first to move things along, and then we, you know, the 13th inning we put a guy on second to go immediately to the ghost runner. I just think it introduces so much. It's not baseball. Like this, we all grew up watching baseball, playing ball. This is not baseball, so. I don't like it, but I especially don't like it when my bets go to extra innings.
4: Yeah, I know what you mean, and I used to think like that, but I actually really like the ghost runner. It's like, come on, we got 162 of these games. Let's go. It's fair for both teams. You had 9 innings to do it. That's what I always got a kick out of, all the complaints and then the NFL. It's like when you know, the old overtime. It's like, well, this team didn't get a chance. It's like, yeah, they had 4 quarters. They had 60 minutes. You could have gone for 2. Sometimes,
5: yeah.
4: you know the rules. You know it's going to come down to maybe a coin flip. And your offense, you also had your defense had a chance to stop them. So the whining like this team didn't get a chance. Right. So in this case, like, you know the rules. When you're on the road, you know that the home team has a quote-unquote advantage, statistically maybe. So maybe send the runner or, you know, do some stuff that you wouldn't normally do because you know the circumstance. Kind of like we talked about this summer with the World Cup. If you know that and you're a big favorite and you know the shootouts kind of makes things level, and you can play a certain way, and you have to know that in the back of your mind.
5: I get it. And to me, it's not like, hey, this team didn't get a chance. It's not fair. I just, as a fan, as a viewer, I don't know, it's just kind of gimmicky, kind of cheap. I feel the same way about college football where, you know, you get sometimes these classic games where it's a defensive battle, and it's hard to score, and it's 10-10. You know, Michigan, Ohio State 1 year was like this. And it's hard to get a first down. It's hard to score. And all of a sudden, you know, we're going to give these teams the ball at the 20 or the 25, and it just becomes like a video game. I don't know. Nobody asked me.
4: But in these like huge marathon games in the old days with the old extra innings rules, like, doesn't it affect the team that, like, for 2 more or 3 more days?
5: Yeah, but that's where I take your stand of, like, I don't care. They don't play 18 in games. Right. I used to love.
4: Yeah, throw a position player.
5: So I get why they do it, and this is all voted on and all that stuff. But I especially don't like it from a betting standpoint because I just feel like, man, once it goes to extras, I just feel like I'm always on the wrong side of it for whatever reason.
4: All right, so 2 on now for Arizona, still 1 out. We'll continue to monitor that. This Guardians-Giants game is still scoreless. We are now on the top of the 4th. The Giants, with Rafael Devers, gets a leadoff double.
5: Wow.
4: So heavy favorite.
5: Wow.
4: The Guardians were about 220 or so. They got a leadoff double in the 4th, and the guy making his major league debut is pitching pretty well, Wilkinson, for the Giants. I'm heavy on the Guardians, so we'll continue to monitor that. By the way, Stack Show coming up in about 9 minutes from now. Greg Hoops Peterson will give us his best bets for tonight on the diamond in Major League Baseball. We're also going to break down Dodgers and Rockies. L.A. seemingly has broken out of their hitting slump the first 2 days at Coors Field. How do you play tonight's game? More so, Kyle Freeland has turned into like a Cy Young Award winner the last 3 starts. He's been fantastic, allowing just 1 earned in 3 straight starts. What do we make of that now that he has to go against this Dodgers lineup that seems to have broken out of its slump, we think? So I think it's an interesting handicap. The betting nerd in me is really curious about that. And then if Kyle Tucker's in the lineup, do we bet his props under for some of the total bases, things along those lines? I'm fascinated by that. And, hey, another episode of the Circus Survivor documentary. Get caught up at VSiN.com and VSiN Live on YouTube for all the previous episodes. Really cool stuff. And we're also going to talk college football. That is about 10 days away. We have actual games with point spreads 10 days from now, next weekend. Not this coming weekend, but next weekend. And we'll talk a little golf. Scottie Scheffler finally broke through, and he's a monster favorite. Now that he broke through and the dam is broken, can we count on him to continue that? We'll talk with David Bierman coming up in about 3 hours from now. So, like I said, a very busy night across the diamond, and we also have a lot of action coming up in sports this weekend. And the Diamondbacks now have the bases chucked. So we'll continue to monitor that game as well, since it's a big game for both teams with postseason aspirations. Will, I know you have the under in this game in Camden Yards. What other games have caught your eye so far?
5: No, just those. I saw that Cincinnati just cut a run down at the plate. Burns was, I think, perfect through the first 6 batters, perfect through 2 innings. And it looks like he escaped trouble there in the 3rd. Philly up 3-0, Yanks up 2-1, San Francisco and Cleveland scoreless. So, you and I will spend some time on Dodgers Rockies, man. I don't really, you know, enjoy getting involved in games and cores because it's just, you know, it's such a hitter friendly paradise. It's just, you can almost throw away the pitching data when it comes to Coors Field games, but it feels like, Doug, that Boy, the Rockies are the antidote, the perfect solution here. Anytime the Dodgers are in a slump, you go there, score 7 runs, score 8 runs, and just everything is all right in the world. The Yankees used to have this as a Yankee fan. With the Orioles, when the Orioles had some bad teams, the Twins were like this for years and kind of still are like this. It's amazing where the Dodgers, everything can be wrong. The bullpen, the lineup, they look old. They go to Coors, they put up eight or nine runs every night, and I wouldn't expect anything different tonight. I know Freeland has pitched well, but I would expect, you know, second, third inning, Dodgers already have 2 or 3, 4 runs. That's just that's not a place conducive to getting the Dodgers out, despite the struggles recently.
4: Yeah, like you said, Coors seems to be a slump buster. We'll see what happens.
5: Yes.
4: Freeland's been good, but he's also faced some so-so offenses. So the Guardians, at that leadoff double, it's now Devers has moved to third, but there's two outs. They just got a pop fly to left. That was too short for Devers to tag, and so Messick could get out of this. He's got one more out to get here. They are scoreless in the bottom of the fourth. Ben Rice, did he go yard? Talk to me.
5: He did.
4: He did. Solo shot to right. I have a tripod in the way. In terms of the Red Sox game, bases loaded, full count. Arizona already with the run in. The Ghost Runner scored, so it's 6-5 in the top of the 10th. And again, just one out. And he walked in another run. The Giants get a base infield hit, I think, or just went off the glove, whatever it is. They do score. So San Francisco, Will, that prop that we were talking about, who to score first, cashes for the Giants as big underdogs in the fourth inning. As I said, Greg Peterson standing by. He's got a handful of wagers to take you through. I do, too. And how do we play the Mariners-Brewers? 22-0 yesterday. Where's the advantage? Mitch and Paulie were talking about it last hour. It's a bounce-back spot, maybe a flat spot for the team that won big. But can we really make those sort of situational handicaps in baseball as opposed to, like, football and basketball? We're rolling along here on Primetime on VSiN, the Sports Betting Network.
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4: 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Subscribe. And I know, Will, you got a bunch of good stuff in there, so I encourage everyone to check it out. It really is a comprehensive preview for the upcoming season. Even if you're not going to bet a single future, it's good to sort of set the scene as you get ready for a season with a lot of turnover in both pro and college football. He is Will Hill. I am Doug Kazarian. This is Prime Time here on VSiN, the Sports Betting Network. The Red Sox are down to their final out, and it looks like the game has ended in Fenway. Arizona gets the road win in extra innings in 10-7-6. So kind of a wild game back and forth early on, and they prevail 7-6. Yankees were threatening. They're up 3-1 after the Ben Rice homer. And one game we haven't mentioned yet, it's really interesting because Aaron Nola all of a sudden has found his control, even though he's given up 30 homers this year. Phillies have the lead in the sixth inning, I should say, 3-1 Philly over the Marlins at home. But right now we bring in Greg Hoops Peterson, courtesy of the Progressive Guest Line. Hoops, good to be with you here. And obviously it's an action-packed day during the day on Wednesday and Thursday in Major League Baseball. And, you know, we have some games already in the books. We have five other games going on right now. But I want to talk about a game coming up in about an hour, and that's at Coors Field. The Dodgers have sort of found their offense the first couple games of this series. They have Sasaki on the bump, who's been great of late, but so is Kyle Freeland, Colorado's starter. How are you approaching this game?
26: I think regression is going to be coming for Kyle Freeland. He has been good. He's given up one earned run in each out of his last three starts. You now have a Dodgers team that has found their swagger, though. Going into this series, since the beginning of the month of July, they were only averaging about 4 runs per game. But they still lead the league in terms of run creation away from home. They've actually been significantly better with their offense away from home rather than at home. And let's say Kyle Freeland does give you a relatively good start. You still have a Rockies bullpen that has been right there with Washington Nationals, last in the National League in terms of bullpenning area as well. And for Roki Sasaki, you do have to have a little bit of fear with him going up to elevation that he's going to be hit around a little bit as well. Now, Hunter Goodman deal with an injury for the Colorado Rockies makes your lineup a little bit less formidable, but we always know that the Rockies have some pretty good home and road splits with the offense, some good inning conditions out there in Colorado. So I know that 11.5 is a high total, especially with these two guys coming in relatively good form, but I took it over and I laid the run line at a -128 here with the Dodgers being able to win by multiple runs.
5: All right, Greg, I want to get into a game here that I like, and really it's a line I don't understand. The Rangers versus the Nationals. The Rangers are a small favorite, but Kate Cavalli going for the Nationals is better than Kumar Rocker for the Rangers. The Nationals have the better lineup. I know you got to stomach the Nationals bullpen, so you maybe keep it to a first five, but what's your handicap of this game? What am I missing, if anything?
26: Yep, I'm right there with you, and you're getting less juice on the over in this game than the game that I'm right now seeing on the board for tomorrow with Jacob deGrom, which I don't understand that. I do like the over in this ordeal, and I'm right there with you. I'm a Kate Cavalli believer. He's been getting over 9.5 strikeouts per nine innings. Yeah, maybe not the world's lowest ERA, but and it's still a relatively solid ERA. You always do have to have the trepidations with the Washington Nationals bullpen. That has not been great, to say the least. But for Kumar Rocker, he's been having his issues as well. Has always been better throughout his career at home rather than away from home. A career ERA more around 4 at home, closer to 6 away from home. But still, he doesn't necessarily have the world's greatest control, giving up about 3 walks per nine innings for the Nationals. Even with all the injuries, you still have C.J. Abrams, who's been supplying 29 home runs. These guys like it, team Nunez is able to swipe some bags. You've been able to have Dallin Lyle give you 15-plus home runs. Still a plenty good Washington Nationals lineup to get the job done here. Like that over at 7.5. I like the Nats here on the money line.
4: Greg, a game that's starting in about 5 minutes. Your Milwaukee Brewers, who've been on a roll of late, turning to Dusty Bay with Logan Gilbert and the Mariners in Milwaukee. But I think the key here is, how do you handicap a game that was 22-0 yesterday? Same two teams back at it today. I mean, this is minus 120 or so on the home Brewers. How do you handicap a game like this?
26: It is always very strange because it's actually better for a team to get absolutely destroyed rather than lose like a 2-1 or a 3-2 squeaker. Because in like that one-run game or something like that, you're going to be throwing out there the high leverage arms and everything like that. Position player Leo Rivas was pitching in the eighth inning for the Seattle Mariners. That helps out their cause. Even with that helping out their cause, certainly I don't think they're giving up 22 runs again or else, man. For the Mariners, they might want to pack it up and call it a season, but I'm still in on the Brewers here, mainly because I just think that Dustin May is really going to benefit from now being in Milwaukee. His ERA has been hovering around 4, but if you look at the fielding appendix numbers, sub-350 there, really doesn't give up a lot of hard contact with 0.7 home runs per 9 innings allowed, and I'd be feeling a little bit better about a bounce-back spot for the Mariners if it weren't for the fact that out of 30 teams right now, they are 30th in terms of run creation. Gal Raleigh has had one of the biggest regression seasons I think I've ever seen in my life. Guy's been absolutely awful at the plate, so I just don't see where the offense is going to be coming from for the Mariners. And Logan Gilbert has actually been really good away from home. He's given up one home run in over 50 innings this year, but the Brewers don't need home runs to be able to get runs. Going into the series, they were actually last in the big leagues in terms of home runs on a per at-bat basis, but yet a top-5 offense in terms of run creation. Do think that the Brewers go out there and get the job done. I like the short price on their money line. And with the sold-out 7.5, I think that you get just enough small ball to get you to the over.
5: All right, Greg. Astros are minus 160 favorites over the Angels. The total is 8.5. Curious who you like in that game, if anyone. And a little bonus question, and it's a tough one. Who wins, if anybody, the AL West? I guess by rule they have to grant the division to somebody. But give me your thoughts here on the Astros in this game tonight and just big picture thoughts on the division.
26: Yeah, I was feeling good about the Texas Rangers about a week or two ago. But when you're stubbing your toe against the current LA Angels and also against the Athletics, that's not great. So I do by default go with the Astros just because they do have that playoff experience, the likes of Yordan Alvarez, Jose Altuve, and company. But I actually think that this is a spot where the Angels present some value. I bet them on the money line. Ethan Pecco is going to be making his MLB debut for the Houston Astros, the pride of the Towson Tigers. So shout out there to the great state of Maryland. But not a guy that really impressed me for the Sugar Land Space Cowboys, 4.91 ERA. Not a super highly touted prospect. Not going to blow you away with his swing and miss stuff. And Walter Urania has actually been one of the very, very, very few bright spots for the Angels. You do have to be mindful of the walks. He does give up over 4 walks per 9 innings, but sub-275 ERA, giving up a half a home run per 9 innings. He's been a master at inducing soft contact, and this has been an Angels lineup that has been awful since the All-Star break. Less than 3 runs per game, but a lot of those struggles come at home. They actually score more than a full run per game more when they're away from home rather than at home. So that puts me in here on the Angels on the money line. And the 8.5 total, I think that they get to the young gun and Petco. I like the over.
4: Okay. I mean, the Angels have only scored 4 total runs in their last 3 games, but you think there's a chance they see the over. One other game, and we have about a minute and change here, Hoops, but I always wonder, like, how do you handicap a team like the Royals that were just kind of going through the motions all game, and then they score late and get and escape with a win? Do they have the same urgency today as they approach this game with the lowly Athletics, who have a bad pitcher on the bump in Springs?
26: Yeah, man, this is – if you're watching this game, you really love baseball or you really love your bet. Well, perhaps it could be both, but yeah, this is a rough one to say the least, but money to be made because Jeffrey Springs, well, his ERA has gotten sprung up to an ERA above a 6, and it's not as if it gets any better after Jeffrey Springs. Since June 1st, the Athletics bullpen ERA 6.68, and then you've got a Royals bullpen that has been royally awful themselves, second worst in terms of bullpen ERA, and yet we're seeing a total of an 8.5 with the fences moved in at Kauffman Stadium from past years. That put me in on the over, and you do have a guy in South Lugo who posted up a ERA about a full point and a half lower when he's at home rather than away from him. He's a veteran that you know what you're going to get out of him, and for Jeffrey Springs, this just feels like a lost season. Keep in mind the Athletics without their top three home run hitters in the lineup as well. At the very least for the Royals, you saw Bobby Witt Jr., you saw Salvador Perez, guys like that. So I took a shot here on the Royals on the money line. Minus 170 is getting a little bit too high. This has been going up and up and up. So if you still want to back the Royals, I would say reduce the juice, take the over.
4: Okay, so the over in that game. Or you could go team total. That's another option. All right, Hoops, thanks so much for the insight, and good luck with all your plays tonight.
26: Always appreciate it, gentlemen. Thank you.
4: All right, that's Greg Peterson joining
5: thanks,
4: us
5: Greg.
4: Via the Progressive guest line. He is Will Hill. I am Doug Kazarian. The Guardians had two on and two out in scoring position and a diving catch in left field. It was playable. It wasn't like a ridiculous play. But that is now 1-0 in the fifth inning. The big underdog Giants with the lead on the road in Cleveland. A couple other interesting developments. The Phillies get out of a jam, so it's 3-1, bottom eight. They lead over the Marlins. We'll continue to update those games. Also look ahead to games that are about to start here as we roll on here on Primetime on VSiN, the Sports Betting Network.
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8: 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Will on the East Coast as we go coast to coast. Will, you've already warned everyone you're going to win Circa Million. How do you feel about that, and how have you spent the money yet?
9: I feel like it'd be irresponsible to spend the money already, but I still feel confident, but it's here, Doug. It felt like, and it's funny, I wonder what your answer is on this, because people have their different versions of, like, when football starts. For some people, it's the Hall of Fame game. They say, oh, football's back. For some people, it's, you know, it's not the first game until the regular season. To me, it was last weekend. It was last Thursday, the first time you get multiple games at a time. You get that night where you get five or six games. So to me, football has started, and football started last week. But what is the Doug Kazarian official date as you rule with an iron fist of when football actually starts?
8: The czar of sports. It's definitely not the Hall of Fame game or preseason. It's regular season. It's college football. So week zero, if you're just an NFL fan, I'll tell you you're missing out, but I can respect that and say as long as it's NFL regular season starts, I'm okay with that. So how about yourself?
9: I thought it was last week. I thought when you get to me, because I bet the preseason and I bet it as much. And look, the money spends the same, whether week one of the preseason, Titans 49ers, as Kyle Shanahan kicks a field goal at 1 o'clock in the morning on the East Coast to get you back door, or if it's, you know, the Super Bowl and it's going to overtime, the money still spends the same at the grocery store or the restaurant or wherever you spend your money. But to me, it's last weekend. Last weekend felt like, all right, I got multiple games. Jeremiah Love is in the game. Mendoza is in the game. Football to me meant back. Doesn't mean it's right. It's all, you know, it's very personal, but it's just, we all have different versions of it. But to me, last Thursday night was the first time I felt like, all right, it's football season. Football's back. I'm watching it. I'm betting it. Money changing hands. We have officially started football season. I'm with you. Hall of Fame game's too early. It's just like a taste. It's you know, you go to the ice cream place and they let you sample the ice cream. It's just a sample, the Hall of Fame game. Football is not back with the Hall of Fame game. I thought last weekend it was back.
8: Okay, that's fair. It is definitely baseball season. Each team has about 35 games to go in the regular season, give or take. And we kicked around how interesting of a handicap this was with the Brewers after the beatdown yesterday over Seattle, 22-0. Well, once you know it, that's baseball. First two runners get on for Seattle, and now they have two runs in. So they lead 2-0. We're still in the top of the first. They get to Dustin May, runner on third as well. So here's a team that couldn't score at all, got pounded, and they showed some life right out of the gates, which I think we kind of expected, which is why I stayed off the game. A, it was Dustin May, but also B, I just, you know, these are weird situations. I just don't know the circumstance how to really handicap it.
9: I'm with you. I thought that I thought May was a little overvalued, and it's easy to say when it's 2-0, but a lot of contact in his profile, Doug. Not a lot of swings and misses, not a ton of strikeouts, and I completely dismissed the idea that it was 22-0 and the Mariners are going to be motivated or they're going to be upset and sad. I mean, this is not, you know, this is not the Little League World Series where these kids –

0: go home and cry at the end of the game. These guys are all professionals. They're all well paid. They go out. They have a nice dinner. They do whatever else major league professional athletes do after a game, and they wake up and they get ready for the next one because they play 162 of these. So whether you lose 2-0, 22-0, I know it was embarrassing and it's funny because I had the first five under last night, under four, and it's 1-0, bottom of the fifth. I started doing some other things. I figured, and this is the golden rule, as you know, of betting.
1: Oh.
0: Never count your chickens. Never assume it's a winner. Yeah, it's 1-0 in the fifth, bottom of the fifth. I need three outs. I got three or four runs to play with. I'm probably okay. I didn't check till like a half hour later, and I saw the game had completely blown up, and then it blew up to another extent, you know, as the game went on. But I think these guys, for the most part, completely, you know, once you wake up, it's over with. They play 162. I don't think they get attached to the result as we might think they do.
1: No, they don't. No, they don't. And it's a long season. You just never know. So now the Mariners at first and third, still top one, 2-0, two outs. We're going to talk about a couple pitchers tonight that have been shaky all year, but been really strong of late. And the first one I want to discuss is Aaron Nola, who pitched in the Field of Dreams game for Philly. He's given up 30 dingers this year. This guy had no control. He's getting rocked left and right, and all of a sudden he has settled down. Today, he's in the seventh. Phillies have the 3-1 lead over the Marlins at home. Nola's 6 1/3, still on the mound, and 5 hits, 7 strikeouts, no walks. So what do you make of this recent surge by Nola, and is this a guy you're actually going to back in the next outing, or are you looking for him to kind of regress to what we saw most of the season?
0: I think there's always been some positive regression in his numbers where the expected ERA was much better than the actual ERA, and he got bit. I mean, like you said, he struggled to keep the ball in the ballpark, but he's okay. He's a professional pitcher. He's not, you know, he's not probably going to pitch. You wouldn't think when they get to the playoffs, especially if they get the best of the three, maybe he gets game four when they get to the best of seven, but I'm okay with Nola. I think he's a little undervalued. He's a little bit, man. He's a polarizing, almost a confounding pitcher if you bet baseball every day for all these years, because I think Mike Palm has said this and says it well. If, you know, if they score a run, he'll give up two. If your team scores five, he'll give up six. He almost like finds a way to lose where he's just so frustrating. But he's got ability. I mean, he's got pedigree. He's got ability. And he's not as bad maybe his reputation. I think this year is an example where he's a little undervalued. So I'm okay with Nola. I think he's okay. But as Mike Palm says and says it well, if you give up two, he'll give up three. You know, if your team scores two, if the Phillies score two, he'll give up three. And if you give up three, he'll give up four. He always finds a way somehow to be on the wrong end of it.
1: Okay, so you'll be maybe considering to back him next. We'll see. We'll see in that regard. Another guy who's been pitching really well of late is Kyle Freeland. As Greg Peterson was telling you a little bit ago, giving up one earned in three straight starts, which is a far cry from what we've seen a lot in his career. Question is, the Dodgers come to town, so we have, on primetime, have this game circled.
2: And the stakes are high. It's the primetime game of the night.
1: Less than 1 hour from now, the Rockies wrapping up their three-game series with the Dodgers as L.A. goes for the sweep. Rockies, big home dogs, as behind Sasaki, who's been really strong of late, and I'll tell you more about that as to the why. Dodgers, $1.95 favorites. On the run line, they're -128. This is a team that couldn't get the offense going recently. Been, you know, swept by the Red Sox, swept by the Cubs. Just couldn't get anything right. The Brewers took 3 of 4 in L.A. And now the slump buster that is Coors Field. The Dodgers' bats have awoken, but they're going against Kyle Freeland, Will, who I just mentioned has been really in a groove. Now, Sasaki, allegedly, or at least they think he was tipping his pitches, and that's why he was getting touched up a lot. So he goes to this hockey mitt, this hockey glove of a glove, and all of a sudden he's been lights out for the most part the last, I don't know, month and a half. I've been backing Sasaki a lot. I'm not ready to back him here because Freeland has actually scared me away. How do you think Freeland will fare against the Dodgers lineup that starting to hit a little bit?
0: Not well. I would imagine it doesn't go well. Even though the Dodgers, you know, the bullpen hasn't been good, the lineup has started to show some age. You know, Freeman's been in the league a decade and a half. Betts has been in the league, you know, almost a decade and a half. These guys have started to look old. Tucker, the contract's been a disaster. That being said, you can almost set your clock to it. The Dodgers go into Coors, and whatever's wrong ends up going right. They end up scoring 7-8 runs. Now, I looked at the team total because that's probably, if I had to bet anything here, Doug, and I have made no bets yet. We still got a little time until the game starts. If I had to bet anything, just my first instinct is, you know what, Dodgers team total over. They go into Coors. They score 8-9 runs every time they're in Coors. Because I'm getting the ninth at bat, which is something you worry about with a team total. At 6.5, I mean, you could bet baseball all day, every day, every year. You're never going to see higher than a 6.5 total. So they've capped you out. They've maxed you out where, boy, you got to get to 7 runs to win. And that's asking a lot. You're paying the tax. That'd still be the way I would go, though. I do expect the Dodgers, despite the fact that Freeland has pitched well, to score. The fastball velocity for Freeland is under 92 miles an hour. I know he doesn't walk people. He gets some chases, but the stuff just isn't there. And I expect the Dodgers to get to him. So, you know, minus 170 on the first 5 money line, I think is okay. Team total over 6.5, even though it's expensive, I think is okay. So I'm still pro Dodgers, even though you're probably paying a little bit of a tax for it. What do you think here in the final minute or so?
1: Well, I have the Guardians minus 0.5 in the first 5, and they're down 1-0 in the 6th, so that ends fairly well. I would do the same for Sasaki and the Dodgers. I think they can get enough. And also the Rockies, one of the best in baseball in terms of late-inning runs. And we saw them backdoor the other night. They just tack on runs. We saw the Marlins the other night against Sanchez and the Phillies. So if you like your starter, I usually go first 5 minus a half. But obviously, it's not looking too well. I'm going to ask you about Kyle Tucker to go yard, plus 470. That's an attractive price, isn't it, with how hot he's been? No, not so much. Okay, we're approaching top of the hour. 1 hour down, 3 more hours to go here on Prime Time. This is VSiN, the Sports Betting Network.

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13: All right, just across the top of the hour, 8 Eastern, 5 Pacific here at live in Las Vegas where I am. I am Doug Kazarian alongside Will Hill, and we're tracking 5 baseball games, or actually more. That summer just started, so we have 2 more games underway. So 7 games going on right now. I think the most interesting is what's going on in Milwaukee. Seattle, losers of 22-0 yesterday, put a 4 spot up in the top of the first against Ginger Guard, And now we head to the bottom of the first. Logan Gilbert must be loving his position. A team that rarely produced runs all season, he now takes the mound with a 4-0 lead. And I guess there are bounce-back spots in baseball, Will.
1: Yeah, I mean, the idea that the Mariners were just going to hurdle up into a ball and start crying because they lost 22-0 like they're in, you know, the Little League World Series. They have 5-star hotels. After the game, they have their 5-star meals. They've got their 5-star groupies probably. They're fine. They wake up the next day. They have their nice breakfast. They go to the ballpark, and it's 1-162, whether you lose 2-1, 2-0, 22-0, and they have shaken it off. Shake it off. What's, I don't know the proper past tense. You went to Brown. You could probably straighten me out here, but they're fine. You keep waiting for somebody, Doug, and you keep waiting. I know a lot of people. I do these shows with, you know, multiple hosts. Can the Mariners steal the West? Can the Mariners get going? Is this the time? Femi Benfe is a Seattle guy. Other people, hey, they got the pitching. I don't think they're going to get it going. If we're going to see it, we would have seen it by now, but maybe, like, it's still right there for them. As bad as they played, it's within reach. A good 4 or 5 days, a good week, you're right there. I don't know. You tell me. Do you think they're alive in the West? Can they come back and win it? Or is, you know what, you just got to give up here on the Mariners this far into the season.
13: I'm done with them. I mean, look, we talk about Super Bowl hangovers. Why can't there be teams that suffer gut-wrenching losses the ALCS? Why can't they have hangovers? And also, them and the Rangers are just gutless all season. I'm sick of waiting for them to flip the switch. Frankly, I mean, Houston belongs in that category, but at least they're in first place. I guess that would be the only difference. But these teams that we've just been waiting and waiting, like, they're gutless. They haven't flipped the switch, whether they lack leadership or whatever it is. Now, some teams have made some moves. Even if they're small moves, we'll see. But I'm out on Seattle. I'm so sick of them. You know, you bring it up, you know, teams and going into a season are a year away from being a year away. Like, that's kind of what Seattle is. They're like a runaway from being a runaway to make this interesting in the West. Yes, they get the big win Sunday night baseball. The bullpen comes in. Munoz shuts it down. Great. And then they lose the next game. So it's like, okay. Like, this team has won. That last weekend in Houston was the first series they had won on the road since end of May. So, no, I am not buying the Mariners.
1: Me neither, but they've got the pitching, in theory. You got a fat plus price on the division at the bullpen odds in the second. So
13: do they have the pitching? Some of these guys stink on the road.
1: I know. I'm with you. I've made – look, you're saying things that I've said where I said after last year, like, hey, you lose a series like that to Toronto where you blew game seven, you're up 2-0 with 1-2 on the road. You're going home for 3, 4, and 5. That series should never even get back to Toronto. And you had a lead in game three. That was on pace to be a very short series. So I get it. But, I mean, do you love the Astros? Do you love the Rangers? And all it takes is, hey, you go 7-3, you go 8-2 over 10 games. With the way these other teams are playing, you get back in the mix. But I generally agree with you. If we were going to see it, we probably would have seen it by now. Just a quick update, some breaking news. I know you're a big NBA guy. I like the NBA, too. I like the playoffs.